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2: 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First for the Texas Longhorns at 52-12. Head coach Mike White submits this lineup. Caden Henry will lead off in center field. Katie Stewart has homered in four straight games, now has 31 on the year. She will play first base and bat second. Vivi Martinez drove in a couple of runs last night. She's at shortstop hitting third. Reese Atwood will catch and bat cleanup. Leanne Good is the second baseman hitting fifth. Hannah Wells is the DP batting sixth. Kaya Altmaier starts in left field. She'll bat seventh. Ashton Maloney is in right field batting eighth, and hitting ninth, it is the third baseman, J.C. Nichols. In the circle tonight for Texas, it'll be the right-hander Citlali Gutierrez, 10-3 with a 2.27 ERA. So again for Texas, Henry in center, Stewart at first, Martinez at short, Atwood will catch, Good is at second, Wells the DP, Altmaier in left, Maloney in right, Nichols at third, and Gutierrez is in the circle. For the Texas Tech Red Raiders, it's 61-9. Head coach Jerry Glasgow's lineup looks like this. Mia Williams, who had a home run last night, will play second base and bat leadoff. Maya Davis cranked her 10th home run of the season last night. She is in center field batting second. Lauren Allred is in right field. She'll bat third. Jackie Liss starts at first base hitting cleanup. Taylor Pannell is at third base. She'll bat fifth. Caitlin Terry is in left field batting sixth. Jasmine Burns, the DP, will hit seventh. Haley Toney at shortstop hits eighth. And batting ninth, it is the catcher, Longy Quiroga. In the circle, it'll be right-hander Nyjah Kennedy. She's 29-6 with an ERA of 1.87. So again for Texas Tech, Williams at second, Davis in center, Allred in right, Liss at first, Pannell is at third, Terry is in left, Burns is the DP, Toney is at shortstop, Quiroga is behind the plate, and Nyjah Kennedy is in the circle. Kennedy making her 46th appearance, her 31st start, 183 and two-thirds innings pitched, 108 hits, 61 runs, 49 earned. She has walked 50, struck out 250, and opponents are batting 165 against her. Kennedy worked an inning and a third last night, gave up two hits, was charged with one run, had one strikeout through just 23 pitches. Jerry Glasgow got her out of the game with an eye on tonight. He wanted her fresh to make the start in the circle against Texas. And if Nyjah Kennedy is going to succeed, she's going to have to find a way to contain the red-hot Katie Stewart. You heard Mike White talk about what she's given his team. You heard Jerry Glasgow talk about his respect for her. Here's Stewart on her approach with all these home runs.
3: Yeah, just keeping my approach simple, really not overthinking anything in the box, and so just not missing my pitch when I get it. And really, that was just the whole approach I took to that at-bat.
2: Well, Leah, she hasn't missed anything as of late. It seems like you make any sort of mistake, and Katie Stewart has been all over it.
4: Yeah, she doesn't really have a hole in her swing at all. Last year, you could sometimes get her to chase or get her on the up pitch, but she's really changed her swing plane and taken away that hole. And so, to me, really, she's just the toughest one. We saw them intentionally walk her last night. I won't be surprised if we see that again tonight.
2: All right, for Nyjah Kennedy, she goes to the circle tonight. No one has made more career appearances at the Women's College World Series than Nyjah Kennedy. Her 16th career start tonight, that ties Monica Abbott for the most ever on this stage. We've seen her here. We've seen her be great. What do you look for from the senior tonight?
4: Well, I think when she's at her best, she's going right at the hitter. She's trying to attack the zone, and when she gets ahead of them, sometimes she'll get those foul balls, get ahead, and then she makes them chase. And so I think that's going to be it. I feel like she looked good last night when she had come in, and I think coach just thought, okay, they have a bigger lead. We're going to save her for tomorrow.
2: Kennedy, the Big 12 co-pitcher of the year, first team all Big 12, member of the Big 12 all defensive team. Among active pitchers, she is second in appearances, second in starts, tied for third in complete games, second in innings, second in wins, second in strikeouts, tied for second in shutouts, and no one among active pitchers has a better career ERA. Kennedy, in her career, 1.08 earned run average. She was fantastic against Alabama the other night, going the distance and shutting out the Tide.
4: Well, in that game, I feel like that's the Nyjah that we are used to seeing. And this year, she's had a little bit of ups and downs. Her numbers are still incredible. But for her, she's gotten hit harder. And so I think if she pitches like she did the other night, I think they can pull out this win.
2: 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Caden Henry will stand in to lead things off for Texas. Henry hitting .404, 9 homers and 48 RBIs. Had a couple of hits last night and scored a run. Kennedy ready. First pitch is on the way. Henry swings and misses, and we are underway. First pitch thrown at 7:09 here in the Central Time Zone. 85 degrees, somewhat humid tonight. And again, the wind's blowing towards left field. Here's the windup by Kennedy. The 0-1 pitch coming to Henry. She takes down low and outside. And the count now 1-1. Defensively for Texas Tech, Terry is in left, Davis in center, and Allred is in right. Panel at third, Tony the shortstop, Williams at second, Liss at first, and Quiroga behind the plate. 1-1 coming to Caden Henry, misses outside. And the count now 2-1. Texas Tech wearing the white uniforms tonight. Texas Tech across their chest in black, outlined in red. Texas, meanwhile, in the burnt orange. Texas across their chest in white. 2-1 the count to Henry. And Kennedy brings it in. Swung on, tap foul at the plate, got a piece of Henry's foot. That'll level the count at 2-2.
4: Caden Henry with a ton of speed at the top of the lineup is more swinging away this year than the short game.
2: Henry opened things for Texas in the bottom of the first last night with a bunt single in front of Stewart's home run. Added another base hit later on. 2-2 pitch from Kennedy. Swung on, line foul down the left side up into the seats. That'll pinball around. And we'll do it again at 2-2.
4: Coach White likes her in that leadoff spot because he talks about she's really good at not letting any moment get too big.
2: Henry leading this team in hits, runs, and doubles. Here's the windup and the 2-2 pitch from Kennedy. Swing and a foul straight back. Henry stays alive at 2-2.
4: Well, in that leadoff spot as well this year, something she's really worked on has been to have a better eye. She's really jumped in her walks. She's started out with 14, then 16 her sophomore year, and then this year, 29 walks. And so I think when you can do that as a leadoff hitter, you're putting yourself in the best chance to get yourself on.
2: 2-2 the count to the left-handed leadoff hitter. Kennedy set to go to work. Here comes the windup and the pitch on the way, and that's swung on, hit on a hop into right field for a base hit. So Caden Henry hits one out of the reach of Mia Williams at second base. And Texas has a base runner to get things going with Katie Stewart coming up.
4: Well, so much is just positioning. And we heard from Jerry Glasgow saying, I think we were out of position. Now, they're obviously being positioned by the coaches with analytics. That time, that ball just between first and second base because there was a big gap.
2: Here comes Katie Stewart now. Home run in 4 consecutive games, 31 on the year. 79 RBIs and a .430 average. Kennedy delivers, and the pitch is inside, and the count 1-0. Robbie Guest is our home plate umpire tonight. Matt Dial at first. Brian Crochet at second. Susan Eads is over at third. 1-0, the count to Stewart. Here's Kennedy's pitch. That one is in there at the belt for a called strike. 70 miles an hour from Nyjah Kennedy. That'll level the count at 1-1 on the Texas slugger.
4: Well, if they can maybe make her look outside but be able to get her to jam, I think that's where you might be able to take away some power.
2: Here's the 1-1 offering. Swung on, foul back. And the count now 1-2. Stewart now at 61 career home runs. That is second on the Texas list. Only her teammate Reese Atwood has more. She's also second Atwood in career RBIs. Stewart will have one more season after this in the burnt orange. Here's the windup and the 1-2 from Kennedy. Swung on, popped up. Kennedy coming down from the circle, says she'll take it. Now Quiroga out from behind the plate, pulls her off. And Quiroga makes the catch, and that's a big out for Nyjah Kennedy, retiring Katie Stewart on the harmless pop-up.
4: Well, and Katie Stewart, her feet were on, toes on the line, and so they came in and hard, and they were able to get her to just be able to jam her up.
2: So here comes Viviana Martinez now. Martinez hitting .387. And Kennedy's first pitch to her is swung on, shot foul over off the facing of the third base dugout. And the count, no balls and 1-1. Martinez, junior out of Arizona. Couple of hits last night, couple of RBIs, including a sacrifice fly. She's hit in each of her last 3 games. And the 0-1 from Kennedy is off speed. It's taken low. And the count now, 1-1. Well, Texas last night, 5 runs in the bottom of the first inning. They would love to scratch something across against Kennedy in the first here tonight. Henry, 29 steals at first base. Here's the 1-1 pitch to Martinez. Swung on, popped up, back a third, panel into foul territory. With room on the warning track, makes the catch. That'll take care of Martinez, and there's two away.
4: Well, I think that's it. If Kennedy can go at them and be able to miss barrel and just get these little easy pop-ups, that shows that her rise ball is working. Not even having to field and make a throw when they're able to use the rise ball.
2: So here comes Reese Atwood now. Atwood, 19 homers, 61 RBIs. And Kennedy's first pitch to her is swung on and missed. And the count, no balls and one strike. Atwood wore the collar last night. She was 0 for 3, did draw a walk, came around and scored a run. Has been struggling, as we've talked about, throughout the Women's College World Series. The 0-1, Atwood takes a strike over the outside corner. And the count is nothing and two. This was the monumental matchup last year in Game 1. Kennedy trying to intentionally walk Atwood, left the pitch out over the plate, and Atwood picked up a two-run single. 0-2 pitch on the way, runner goes, it's high. Throw to second by Quiroga is very high and into center field. Caden Henry's got her 30th stolen base of the year, and I think she had that stolen no matter what, but that throw was way over the head of Mia Williams, and fortunately Maya Davis for Texas Tech there to back it up in center field. So Henry now 30 of 32 in stolen bases this year. In scoring position, and the 1-2 pitch coming to Atwood is low. Two balls and two strikes.
4: Well, as much as she struggled, I think one of the things that we see with Reese Atwood is she's also had some big clutch moments for them.
2: Here's the windup, Kennedy's 2-2 pitch. Swinging a little tap, hit back towards the circle. Picked up by Kennedy, she'll toss to first for the out, and the inning is over. The leadoff single does not hurt. No runs, a hit, no errors, and one runner left on base. Through half an inning, it's Texas nothing. Texas Tech coming up from the Westwood One NCAA Radio Network. 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
2: 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Leadoff base hit, nothing else for the Longhorns at the top of the first inning. Now Texas Tech coming up against right-hander Citlali Gutierrez. Gutierrez 10-3 with a 2.27 ERA. This will be appearance number 25, start number 11. She has worked 80 and a third innings on the year, surrendered 68 hits, 30 runs, 26 earned. She has walked 21, struck out 55, and opponents are hitting 225 against her. Gutierrez is a massive reason that Texas got to the championship series. Needing to beat Tennessee twice on Monday, Gutierrez got the start in Game 1. She allowed just one earned run on five hits in 6 2/3 innings. She did all that despite four errors being committed behind her. She got the win, sent Texas into a Game 2 where Tegan Caban dominated, and the Longhorns got themselves back to the championship series. Gutierrez will face Mia Williams to lead off. And the first pitch to Williams is on the way, and that one is off speed. Swung on, hit on the ground to third. Nichols to her left, plays the second up, throws to first for the out. And that's how things get started tonight for Texas Tech And how about Citlali Gutierrez going off speed on her first pitch of the game tonight, Leah?
4: Well, that's what we saw worked so well. She keeps the hitters off balance and really feeds her defense. You mentioned those errors. I think that's going to be so important, knowing it's a completely different look than Tegan Caban.
2: That'll bring up Maya Davis, who had her 10th home run of the season last night. Here's the windup, and Gutierrez delivers. Davis takes inside, and it hit her. And she will head down to first base. So Gutierrez trying to come in, got a piece of Maya Davis, and that's how the Red Raiders get their first base runner of the night. Just riding inside and just barely grazed that back leg above the kneecap.
4: Location is so important, being able to hit the spots, and obviously you don't want to hang it over. That one just gets a little bit too far.
2: Here's Lauren Allred now. Yeah, the first pitch to Allred is off speed. It finds the outside corner for a called strike. And the count is nothing and one. Allred had her 11-game hitting streak snapped last night. She was 0-for-3 and struck out a couple of times, which is very rare for Allred. Left-handed batter waiting, and the 0-1 from Gutierrez off speed, swung on, popped up foul, back and out of play. And the count, no balls and two strikes.
4: One of the reasons why Tegan Caban and Citlali Gutierrez are really good back-to-back is because they're such different looks. One is more up in the zone, and Citlali is going to stay in the lower half.
2: 0-2 the count. Allred waiting. Here comes the pitch. In there, strike three called. Allred is caught looking. Good morning, good afternoon, and good night. Citlali Gutierrez picks up her first strikeout of the game. And with two down, that'll bring up Jackie Liss.
4: What's a backdoor curve that just ends up taking away that outside corner and breaks over it for the strike.
2: That is just the 13th strikeout of the year for Lauren Allred. Here's Jackie Liss, and the first pitch is down in the dirt for a ball one. I was just talking about the lack of strikeouts for Allred. She struck out twice last night, Leah, just the second time all year that it happened. She had struck out four times in the previous 20 games combined. Now two Ks last night and one looking to start tonight. 1-0 pitch to Liss. Off speed down low, runner goes, throw to second base on a hop, not nearly in time, and Davis swipes her 38th bag of the year. Davis came in sixth in the country in stolen bases. She's now 38-46, and she moves into scoring position with a count of 2-0 on Liss.
4: Well, I like the manufacturing that when they weren't able to do anything with Lauren striking out.
2: Here's the 2-0 in there for a called strike, 2-1. And Reese Atwood has been a tough catcher to run on, too. Atwood had thrown out 4-of-7 trying to steal against her this year. That one, no chance to get the speedy Davis. Two balls and a strike to Jackie Liss. Gutierrez brings it home, and the pitch spins off the outside corner. And the count now 3-1.
4: Well, she's just trying to work the corners. We saw the backdoor curve. Now she's going away from a right-handed hitter, Jackie Liss. So using that spot, really just trying to take away the corners.
2: Three balls, one strike. Gutierrez, Roxanne delivers. Swung on, drilled to center. It's right at Henry, and she makes the catch. That ball was hit right on the screws by Liss, but right at Henry, who dropped down to a knee and made the play to end the inning. No runs, no hits, no errors. One runner left on base. We're through one. No score between Texas and Texas Tech. 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
1: Matter of time for her to come through.
2: First pitch on the way to good. Big swing and a foul tip off of Quiroga, the catcher. And the count, no balls and one strike. Now, last year, in the decisive Game 3, Leanne Good had a three-run homer against Nyjah Kennedy in the bottom of the first inning that widened out that Texas lead that they would never relinquish. No balls and one strike, the counts. Kennedy looks in, hands over her head, now delivers, and the pitch finds the outside corner for a called strike, and the count is 0-2. Well, the Texas Longhorns have seen plenty of Nyjah Kennedy over the years, both in her time at Stanford. And now with Texas Tech, here comes the 0-2. Good takes that one just outside. And the count, one ball and two strikes. Kennedy making her ninth career appearance against Texas. She saw them three times back in her sophomore season at Stanford in 2024, including twice here at the World Series. 1-2 pitch, swinging a ground ball back to the circle. Taken by Kennedy on one hop, flips to first for the out. That'll take care of Leanne Good. And with one away, Hannah Wells, the DP, is coming to the plate.
1: When you kind of look at how they're choosing to attack the hitters, and you want to see, are you getting ahead of them? And right now, it feels like Nyjah's in control. And then also the contact that the hitters are able to make. Right now, not really seeing much from these hitters. Caden got the ball that went through, and I think that had to do with positioning.
2: Here's Wells, who has quietly had a really nice Women's College World Series. First pitch on the way from Kennedy is off speed and in there for a called strike. And the count is 0-1. Wells is 7-for-17 here in Oklahoma City, a .412 batting average. Couple of RBIs. She was 1-for-3 with a run scored last night. Here's the windup by Kennedy and the 0-1 coming to Wells. That one finds the inside corner and quickly Kennedy jumps ahead 0-2.
1: Well, she's one of the power hitters on this team. There's only four of them in double digits. She has 15 home runs on the year, and so only a freshman. So I'm sure that's where he's keeping her in the middle of this lineup to be able to pick up some extra runs for them.
2: Here's the windup and the 0-2 pitch. Wells laid off a pitch that was high, and the count now 1-2. Talking about Kennedy against Texas, she faced them four times a year ago. Twice here at the World Series, games 1 and 3 that she started. She also pitched in relief. Here's the 1-2 pitch. That swung on and missed. Strike three. Down goes Wells. And that's the first strikeout of the game for Nyjah. Two away, and that'll bring up Kaya Altmaier, the left fielder.
1: When you get the feeling and the sense that if Nyjah Kennedy can work efficiently, I mean, if she can pull out a win here tonight, and then they might, I'm sure, if she has just a gem of a game, they'd come back and use her again tomorrow.
2: Let me correct what I said. Kennedy started all three games last year against Texas in the World Series. Here comes the first pitch to Altmaier, swinging a ground ball, hit to shortstop. Right there to play the second off is Tony. Throws to first for the out, and very quickly Texas is done here in the top of the second inning. No runs, no hits, no errors, and nobody left. We're through 1.5. Texas and Texas Tech scoreless. From the Westwood One NCAA Radio Network, this is the Women's College World Series.
3: I'm Jeff Hogan. I've been a journalist at 10TV for more than 20 years. 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

0: 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Nothing-nothing game as we go to the bottom of the second inning. Taylor Pannell, Caitlin Terry, Jasmine Burns do against Citlali Gutierrez. Now Texas Tech able to get a runner into scoring position in the first inning. Maya Davis hit by a pitch and stole second, but left standing there when Jackie Liss lined out to center field. Texas Tech now in its last six games, that includes the start of tonight, they've gone 5-for-38 with runners in scoring position and left 40 runners on base. Not what you expect from this offense.
1: Well, it's really not, and it's crazy to think they're in the championship game with those numbers and those mistakes, and that just shows how much more deadly they could be had they connected on just some of those opportunities.
0: Now, certainly the home run ball has allowed them to overcome some of that. Here's Citlali Gutierrez facing Taylor Pannell. First pitch is on the way. Pannell offers a bunt. And I guess they're going to say she pulled the bat back as that missed outside. And the count, one ball and no strikes. Pannell hitting 353. 13 homers, 58 batted in. Gutierrez looks down at her wrist for the sign. Rocks back and brings home the 1-0. Pannell swings and lines that one sharply foul. Wide of the bag at third. And the count now, one ball and one strike.
1: When she was ahead of the off-speed pitch, 62 miles per hour, the thing with Citlali Gutierrez, it's not going to be that much of a differential. It's 67 down to 60, to 61, 62. And so as a hitter, it just keeps you that much more in front of it.
0: One ball and one strike to Pannell. Nothing out of three last night. Here's the windup and the pitch. Pannell swings and drives that one deep to right. It's playable for Maloney moving back into her right. She'll make the catch just in front of the warning track in right center field. And now here comes Caitlin Terry. And we saw this last night, Leah, but the way the wind is, you hit a ball to right or right center, you better crush it to get it out of here.
1: Yeah, it just, especially if it gets up at all, it just ends up hanging. It's that left side that ball will carry.
0: Now Caitlin Terry started last night in the circle, got knocked out early, did come back later in the ballgame. Offensively, she's hitting 433 on the year, and the first pitch to the left-handed batter is down low for ball one. 1-0 the count to Terry, transfer from UCLA. 2 years with the Bruins before coming to Texas Tech this year. Here's the windup by Gutierrez and the 1-0 pitch. Whoa. That one spins just off the outside corner. And the count, two balls and no strikes.
1: Well, and Caitlin Terry, 433 hitter, 10 home runs on the year. She, one of the biggest things, not only did her numbers jump, but her power drastically changed this year. She became much more of a power hitter.
0: Two balls and no strikes, the count. And now the pitch. Whoa. Low, 3-0. Really changed her stance. Leah, wide open. Basically has her hips and both eyes facing the pitcher in her setup.
1: Well, yeah, and she's much taller. Last year, if you look at her, she was much more in her legs, and being tall allowed her body to get to barrel a lot quicker.
0: Here's Gutierrez, 3-0 pitch on the way to Terry, and that is in there for a called strike at 61 miles an hour. And the count now 3-1. Outfield playing around towards left against Terry. Infield is straight away. Shadows covering the entire diamond here at Devon Park. Gutierrez ready for the 3-1. That's outside, ball four, not close, and Caitlin Terry draws a one-out walk. So the Red Raiders have their second base runner of the game. That'll bring up Jasmine Burns, the DP. Burns with 19 home runs, 61 RBIs, and a .350 batting average. Pretty good numbers when you can roll that out in the seventh spot in your lineup. Everybody has talked about it with this Texas Tech team. They just give you no room to breathe. Here's Gutierrez pitch, and Burns takes that one at the knees for a called strike, 0-1.
1: Well, and they're a team that's going to elevate. If you can get that ball just even a little bit below their waist, they're a team that really lifts and gets that launch angle up for the pitch that they can lift over the fence.
0: Now the 0-1 from Gutierrez. Swung on, line drive into right field. That's going to get down for a base hit. Terry hustling to second. She'll stop there as Maloney plays it back. Jasmine Burns goes the opposite way, and the Red Raiders have two aboard with one out.
1: And off the bat, there was just no way that ball was going to get over first baseman, even though she was playing back Katie Stewart. And they got a little bit lucky that Caitlin Terry took some time and didn't realize, when it didn't see it well, she didn't get a good jump. She paused, and that means she's standing on second and not third.
0: So that'll bring up Haley Toney now, and here we go again. Texas Tech with runners in scoring position. Can they find a way to come through? Toney hitting 303 on the year. Here's the windup by Gutierrez, first pitch, and Tony takes a strike over the outside corner, and the count is nothing and one. Tony began this Women's College World Series just playing defense, but she's had an at-bat now in each of the last four games here in OKC. Gutierrez ready and offers up the 0-1. Tony swings and fouls that one off of Atwood behind the plate. She was out front of the off-speed, and the count, no balls and two strikes. Tony 0 for 2 with a walk last night. She is 0 for 5 in the last two games for the Red Raiders. Two on, one out, bottom of the second. No score. Game two of the series. Texas looking for the title. Texas Tech trying to push it to a game three. The 0-2 pitch to Tony is way outside and low. And the count, one ball and two strikes.
1: Well, she's another left-handed hitter that has that open stance in the beginning. And you don't see all their hitters do that, but I think they just really work on how do I get to my strongest position as a hitter.
0: Wide open stance in the left-handed batter's box. And now Gutierrez with a 1-2. Strike three called over the outside corner. Tony is caught looking. That's the second strikeout of the game for Gutierrez. They have both been called third strikes.
1: Well, and that's the same exact pitch. It's knee height, and it's ball. That's a backdoor curve. And what that means is it starts out off of the plate, a ball. But as soon as she gets that break, it breaks over the plate to catch it for a strike.
0: I kind of feel like, Leah, that's a pitch that has really not been called a strike much here in this Women's College World Series, but it has been a strike tonight for Robbie Guest.
1: Well, and I'll tell you, as a hitter, for me, like, that probably was the hardest pitch for me to hit.
0: Here's Logie Quiroga. First pitch to her, misses low, one ball and no strikes. Quiroga did get a chance to bat in the ballgame last night. She pinched it in the seventh inning. She popped up to first against Tegan Cavan. Quiroga has been struggling throughout this NCAA tournament, just two hits and 17 at-bats. Here's the windup and the 1-0 from Gutierrez. That one spins in for a called strike. And the count will leave it at 1-1. Well, Texas Tech, 5 for its last 32 with runners on base. So it's not just runners in scoring position, but runners on. And Gutierrez brings in the 1-1 to Quiroga. That one is in for a called strike, and it's now 1-2.
1: Well, both of them are off-speed pitches, 61 miles per hour. So as a hitter, you really got to track that because these hitters have been used to seeing 70 miles per hour very often.
0: Can Gutierrez slam the door shut and strand a couple? One ball and two strikes to Quiroga. Here's the windup and the pitch. Swing and a pop-up foul back behind the plate. Quiroga had been having a great offensive season, and then was away from the team for about 6 weeks. She returned just before the NCAA tournament and has really not been able to find her timing at the plate save for one monster swing in the Super Regional against Florida when she launched a home run. Here's the 1-2 pitch. That one high and outside. Two balls and two strikes.
1: Well, they're trying to go away from her, and I find this interesting because Logie Quiroga, her toes are on that line. She's at the very back of the batter's box, so she's kind of challenging the pitcher to come and see if she'll come inside on her.
0: Two balls and two strikes now to Quiroga. Gutierrez looks down at her wrist for the sign. Here comes the windup, and she delivers home, and that one is swung on. Little cue shot roller to first, picked up by Stewart. She'll run to the bag in time for the out, and the inning is over. No runs, one hit, no errors, and two runners left on base. We've played two here in Oklahoma City. No score between Texas and Texas Tech. 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
0: 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Nothing-nothing ball game as we head to the top of the third inning. Nyjah Kennedy back to work after a nine-pitch second inning, retiring the side in order, and she does look really good here in the early going tonight, Leah.
1: Yeah, she does, and she's just a true competitor, and they talked about how that's when she's at her best, and in moments, she started to think too much this year. I think that's when she get in trouble, and here, I think she just gets to that point if she knows what to do when it matters most.
0: She'll face Ashton Maloney to lead things off. Maloney capped up the five-run first inning last night with a triple, a drive to left that carried over the head of Desiree Spearman, went to the wall, scored a couple of runs, and gave Texas that 5-1 lead. For Maloney, it was her fourth three-base hit of the year. Left-handed batter climbing in against Kennedy. Here's the windup and the pitch. And Maloney swings and pops it foul, backing out of play to the left. And the count, no balls and one strike.
1: Well, Nyjah's rise ball is really working well right now. That's we're seeing a lot of either strikes or foul balls off of these hitters.
0: 7 of 8 first pitches for strikes by Kennedy tonight. Here's a chopper at the second. Williams backs up, plays the hop, fires the first in time to get Maloney. Well done by Williams. She had to back up to avoid getting caught in between hops and then knew because of that she had to get rid of it quickly. And she got the throw to first, a step ahead of Ashton Maloney.
1: Well, and that's not easy to do with the speed that you had, but man, her release was so quick.
0: So one down, here's J.C. Nichols, the third baseman. Kennedy's first pitch to her. Nichols runs up, swings and fouls it off to the left for strike one. And I know this is a player you have been really impressed with, Leah, watching her throughout her stay here in Oklahoma City as just a freshman.
1: Well, yeah, freshman, third base. They talked a lot about last year, the senior Mia Scott losing her, but I like her speed in this nine spot. She tends to turn it over a lot.
0: A one pitch misses outside, and the count, one ball and one strike. Nichols hitting .326 on the year, a homer and seven RBIs. This is her 62nd start of the year. She was 1 for 3 and scored a couple of runs last night. Here's Kennedy's 1-1. Swung on, chopped to third. Panel is right there. Has the hop and throws the first for the out. So two quick outs recorded by Kennedy here in the third inning. Back to the top of the lineup to face Caden Henry, who has the only Texas hit. A one-hopper through the right side leading off the ballgame. So Henry climbs back in for a second look at Kennedy. And the first pitch, Henry takes right down Broadway for a called strike. And the count is 0-1. Henry's hit in the first inning, her 85th of the year. That ties her career high that she had a year ago. No balls and one strike, the count to her. And the pitch. Swinging a line drive, caught by the shortstop, Tony, for the final out of the inning. Boy, that ball was smoked, and Haley Tony reaching up above her visor pulls it down, and Texas is gone in order. Nothing across for the Longhorns in the top of the third. The home half coming up in a nothing-nothing game from the Westwood One NCAA Radio Network. 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
0: 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Last of the third inning in a nothing-nothing game. And this maybe is where it starts to get interesting. Second time through the lineup now for Citlali Gutierrez, Leah. She has not given up a run yet, but all these Texas Tech hitters now have had a look at Gutierrez.
1: Well, it seems like that's when they are at their best, the second time, and especially the third time through the lineups. They make really good adjustments, and so for her, she's been effective with that off-speed pitch. I think you've really got to make sure you don't let anything get too up in the zone, and they've got to make sure they're locating where they want.
0: Mia Williams will lead off. Williams back in the first inning, got a first pitch off-speed pitch from Gutierrez. She was way out in front and grounded out to third base. It was an effective pitch for Tegan Caban last night against Mia Williams. Got her on a couple of swings on changeups. And Gutierrez went to it right off the bat. Williams later in the ball game exacted a little revenge on Caban. She drilled a line drive home run into center field, her 27th of the year. So Williams will stand in. Gutierrez up on top of the pitching slab. Here comes the windup and the pitch on the way. And Williams takes a strike over the inside corner. And the count is 0-1.
1: I love the story about Mia Williams because she came from Florida, just lifted her numbers last year, but then they really worked on, Coach Glasgow told her, you're just a one-dimensional hitter. We need to be able to learn to hit every part of the zone. And this year she turns on that inside pitch much better.
0: A one delivery, swung on, hammered foul off her foot. And the count, no balls and two strikes. Williams carries a 7-game hitting streak into play tonight. She's hit safely in 18 of her last 20, hitting .460 in that span, with 10 home runs, 22 RBIs, and 24 runs scored. No balls and two strikes the count to her. Right-handed batter. Here's the windup, and Gutierrez delivers. Swing and a foul tip. Just got a piece. Centered off the glove of the catcher Atwood behind the plate. We'll do it again at nothing and two.
1: One of the things I think I'm so impressed with Williams is that you might make her look a little silly the first time or the second time at bat, but then she comes up and she just launches it out of here, and that's a thing. She makes really good adjustments.
0: Here's the windup and the 0-2 pitch to Williams. Low, 1-2. Well, she talked about that the other night against Alabama. She said in her first three at bats, she felt like she was out front jumping at the ball. And her teammate Taylor Pannell said, hey, just stay back. You got it. Williams comes up, hits a home run to win the game. Now Gutierrez with a 1-2 pitch. Swinging a hard ground ball to shortstop. Played by Martinez. Throws to first in time for the out. Solid contact by Williams, but Vivi Martinez takes care of things. One gone here in the third. And Maya Davis coming up.
1: Yeah, that solid contact. I feel like Texas Tech, we've had some of their hitters that have been hitting the ball really hard. Jackie List, that out that she hit, I mean, so hard, but right at Caden Henry in center field. And so you just got to keep taking those types of swings.
0: Here's Davis hit by a pitcher first time up. And Gutierrez, first one to her, is low and outside. One ball and no strikes. Davis' home run last night tied her for the national lead in hits. She's got 101 this season. That's a Texas Tech single-season record. It's also a career high for her. One ball to no strikes. Here's the windup and the pitch. Swing and a miss. Took something off. And the count 1-1. As a coach, you're not supposed to have favorite players. I think Maya Davis is one of Jerry Glasgow's favorites. Had her for a couple of years at Louisiana.
1: Yes.
0: Brought her to Texas Tech, and she has been great for him.
1: Yeah, he can't talk enough about her. He's so happy the country can see how good she is.
0: 1-1 is off speed. Swung on and fouled off the glove of Atwood. And the count 1-2.
1: And she's another lefty who just has picked up her power. She said last year she might have split 50-50 short game and swinging away this year. And he told her that from the beginning. We're going to make you into a hitter. And this year she said about 80% she's been swinging. That's just how athletic she is.
0: One ball and two strikes the count to her. Davis, left-handed batter waiting. And the pitch. Swinging a foul back behind the plate. Davis playing in her 259th career game tonight. That is the most among active players. She also leads all active players in hits with 355 in her career.
1: Well, that number, I mean, Ryan, like, that's just the up there with the best of the best.
0: One ball and two strikes. And Gutierrez delivers. Swung on, line drive into center field, base hit. That one shot right back up the box past Gutierrez. And Maya Davis with her 102nd hit of the year. She now leads the country by herself in that category. And a one-out base runner for the Red Raiders.
1: Well, this is, I think, a missed pitch up the middle, but she takes advantage of it and just gets all of it. I am interested to see if they will take off in the first couple pitches, because the way they were able to steal the last time she was on base, it was after Allred struck out, and so I won't be surprised to see her with one out already taking second.
0: 38 stolen bases for Davis this year. Allred steps in, called out on strikes her first time up. And Gutierrez, first pitch to Lauren Allred, is swung on a miss. Runner goes, throw to second by Atwood. There's nobody there. It hits Davis and rolls away. And Davis has her second stolen base of the game. There you go. You called it, Leah. First pitch. Davis takes off and swipes the bag.
1: Well, and it makes it hard. Coach Mike White actually coming out of the dugout right now, and he's going to ask them to go and check to see if runner left early.
0: So this will be our first challenge of the game on either side. The runner has to stay attached to the bag until the pitch is delivered.
13: The ruling on the field is the runner at first left on time. Texas is challenging this call. This play is under further review.
0: So we'll get a look at the replay up here and see if Maya Davis was on time. Again, foot has to stay on the bag until the pitch is delivered, and I don't think there is any doubt she is on time.
1: Yeah, she is absolutely on time. It's just how fast she is, and I think he's not used to people stealing off of Reese Atwood that simply, and I think part of it ties into Allred. The power that she has, good has
13: After
1: to stay
13: review,
1: down.
13: The rule on the field is confirmed. The runner did leave on time.
0: So Texas' first challenge is unsuccessful. They have one remaining. I think, if anything, Maya Davis might have been late leaving.
1: That's what I was thinking. And we saw a closer situation the other day.
0: So 0-1 the count to Allred. Now, whether that was a straight steal or a hit and run, not sure. Either way, Davis at second base. And here comes Gutierrez, 0-1 delivery to Allred. Swung on and missed. And the count, no balls and two strikes.
1: Well, and the other thing that happened, defense in middle infield was playing deep, but nobody was really communication. Nobody was covering the bag. And so Reese is thrown right to the bag, but there's no one there.
0: 0-2 the count. And Gutierrez delivers. Ball. Off the outside corner, Allred takes. And it's now one ball and two strikes. Allred, another player that began her career in Louisiana with Jerry Glasgow and then came to Texas Tech. The amount of players that followed Glasgow tells you what a great job he did recruiting at Louisiana. Here comes the 1-2 pitch home. That swung on, ground ball up the middle. Off the glove of Good into center field. Around third, coming in is Davis, and she will score. Texas Tech has taken a 1-0 lead. A hard hit ball to Good's right. She went down to backhand it. It kicked off her glove, it trickled into center field, and Maya Davis scampers around with the first run of the game.
1: When the ball was hit hard, it bounced twice, but there's absolutely no way that that ball should bounce off of Good's glove at second base. That allowed a run across. Davis, she was not stopping. They only have one out, but I mean, she was going all the whole way.
0: So that'll bring up Jackie List now. And the pitch is taken for a strike over the outside corner, 0-1. They're going to score that a base hit for Lauren Allred. And she picks up her 51st RBI of the season. Here's Gutierrez with the 0-1. And List takes inside. And the count, one ball and one strike. Now, we talked about this when Gutierrez pitched on Monday against Tennessee. Sidlali Gutierrez is a pitcher that is going to pitch the contact. She's not going to get a bunch of strikeouts. She needs her defense to play well behind it. Here's the windup and the 1-1. Runner goes. List swings and chops it foul at the plate. And the count 1-2. Texas made four errors in that game, and it's four errors that were charged. They probably made at least five and maybe six behind her. She was able to work around it. But you're playing with fire if you're going to commit errors behind Gutierrez.
1: Yeah, you have to be able to back your pitcher up, and you know she's going to induce those ground balls, and so you've got to be able to come up with that. I know they gave it a hit, but to me, that's an error.
0: 1-2 pitch on the way. Hard ground ball to Good. Another chance. She's got it. Flip to second one. Relay to first. He is not in time. Liz able to leg it out. They get the lead runner at second. Good had a little trouble getting that out of her glove. And that probably cost Texas a chance at the double play. So Allred has erased 4-6 on the fielder's choice. Two outs in the inning. Taylor Pannell coming up.
1: Well, and you go back to that stolen base, right? I think last time her stealing, and normally Reese Atwood, not a lot of teams are going to challenge her. But just to see how easily Davis was able to get in that first time, and that first pitch, they took off and made it happen.
0: Pannell made solid contact her first time. Flied out to right. First pitch from Gutierrez misses low. And the count, one ball and no strikes.
1: Sometimes you wonder, from hitting, we know Leanne Good's been struggling a little bit. Do you take it out to defense? Do you start to get out of position? Does it get in your head a little bit?
0: Here's the windup by Gutierrez and the 1-0. Panel swings, chopper to shortstop. Martinez there for the second up. Flips to Good at the second base bag for the out. And the inning is over. But Texas Tech gets on the board, a run on a couple of hits. No errors and one runner left on base. We play three. The Red Raiders have a 1-0 lead. 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
0: 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And Katie Stewart will lead off against Nyjah Kennedy. Second matchup between these two power players. Kennedy won it in the first inning, getting Stewart to pop out to the catcher, Quiroga. Stewart hit her 31st home run of the season last night. She has homered in four straight games. She now has seven career home runs at the Women's College World Series. Among the all-time leaders in that category. She will stand in against Kennedy, who winds and delivers. And the first pitch is taken just off the outside corner. And the count, one ball and no strikes.
1: I feel like this is the hitter they've got to be careful with, right? Just one swing can tie this ball game up. And so you really want to be smart how you attack her.
0: 1-0 pitch to Stewart is off speed in there for a strike. Had her fooled. Stewart opened those hips. And it's now one ball and one strike.
1: A really good location. Off speed, the inside corner, and completely got her moving forward.
0: Kennedy looks in. Here's the windup and the 1-1. Stewart swings and dribbles it foul behind the plate. And the count 1-2. Kennedy has been extremely efficient in the last two innings combined. 16 pitches, 13 strikes.
1: Well, and the reason right there, I mean, she gives the ball, then she does off-speed, good location for a strike, and then get the foul tip, and now you're in a pitcher's count.
0: 1-2 the count. And now the pitch. Stewart takes strike three, called over the outside corner. Kennedy gets the K, her second of the night, and Stewart is gone looking.
1: Well, that is so big. The one game that Texas did lose here is because the first three hitters went 0-for. This ball is a low rise on the outside corner, and she ends up getting Stewart to watch.
0: So here is Vivi Martinez now. And a pitch to Martinez down low and outside, ball one. Well, for all you pitching aficionados, it appears that we have rediscovered the lower portion of the strike zone tonight. It has been lost and being searched for, but Robbie Guest, the home plate umpire, has found it. One ball and no strikes here to Martinez. The pitch outside on the count 2-0. He's given it both ways. I mean, Citlali Gutierrez has gotten a couple of those pitches as well.
1: Yeah, he really has, and I think that's the thing. You really got to know as a pitcher, as a catcher, and then also, obviously, as hitters.
0: Here's the 2-0 to Martinez. Swung on, popped up. Shallow center going out is Tony. Coming on is Davis, and Maya Davis, the center fielder, will make the play. Two outs in the inning. Here comes Reese Atwood. Well, on one side, where even when Texas Tech has made outs, we have seen plenty of solid contact. Not a lot of solid contact made tonight by the Longhorns against Kennedy. Atwood bounced one back to the circle her first time up. 11 straight set down by Kennedy since that leadoff base hit from Henry. First pitch to Atwood, ripped down the left field line. That ball's going to land on the warning track and one off the wall. Atwood turning first, going to second. The throw in is offline, and Reese Atwood has a double. A ringing line drive to left field for Atwood, and she is in scoring position.
1: Well, she's all smiles right now. I mean, she was booking it. She's thinking, I'm getting two no matter what. And what a swing on an outside pitch. She goes and she pulls it all the way. That had to feel good right there, but they do have two outs, so right now they got to capitalize.
0: And now it's up to Leanne Good, who we talked about has really been struggling. Bounce one back to the circle, her first time up. Atwood at second base. Kennedy looks in for the sign. Here's the first pitch to Leanne Good, and that's very high. One ball and no strikes. Well, and you mentioned Good. Was she taking her offensive struggles to the field? Misplayed that ground ball that led to the Texas Tech run. Trying to put that in the rearview mirror. Chance to atone for it. 1-0 pitch is a changeup taken low. Two balls and no strikes.
1: Well, the difference of that pitch right there, off speed, that just drops out of the zone. Really good take by Leanne Good. But you throw that for a strike, and it's just totally different. So to fall behind 2-0, we'll see how they try to come at her.
0: Kennedy ready. 2-0 pitch to Good. Inside it, hit her. And Good is going to go down to first base. That one just caught a piece of her elbow. And Leanne Good is aboard, so Texas has two on for Hannah Wells.
1: That inside part of her back elbow, it just hurts so bad. 70 miles per hour right off your elbow.
0: And we're going to get a visit to the circle. Jerry Glasgow and Tara Archibald, the pitching coach, going out to talk with Kennedy. Now Glasgow will depart the circle and head out and have a word with his defense. We're going to get a pinch runner at second base. Adea Wallace is going to run for Atwood. For all that Atwood does well, she does not have great speed. And Mike White knows how important that run could be at second base, so he will bring Wallace in right now.
1: When there's two outs, so all the runners on any contact, they're going to be taken off. So even a ball that just somehow pokes through the infield, that's going to be a run.
0: So Wallace pinch running at second base. Good is over at first. Wells a strikeout victim her first time. Mentioned she has had a good stay here in Oklahoma City. Now 7-for-18, couple of RBIs. 1-0 Texas Tech, top of the fourth inning. Kennedy's first pitch in there for a called strike, 0-1. Wells with 15 home runs this season, more than any Texas freshman in history. Infield and outfield straight away and deep against Wells. Here's the windup by Kennedy. And the 0-1 pitch. Swung on, little pop-up, back a second. Williams is there, makes the catch, and the inning is over. No runs, one hit, no errors, and two runners left on base. We played 3.5. Texas Tech 1, Texas nothing. From the Westwood 1 NCAA Radio Network, this is the Women's College World Series.
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0: Fan. Bottom of the fourth inning, Mike White is going to go to his bullpen, and he is going to bring on the right-hander Hannah Wells. This will be just her 20th appearance of the year. 6-3 with a 3.11 ERA. 45 innings pitched, 42 hits allowed. 24 runs, 20 of them earned. She has walked 19, struck out 39, and opponents are hitting 249 against her. Well, a reminder, if a game three is necessary, we'll have it for you tomorrow night at 7:45 p.m. Eastern. Catch all the excitement from right here in Oklahoma City on most of these same Westwood One stations. You can also listen on Alexa-enabled devices via the Varsity Network app, the NCAA Women's College World Series app, the Westwood One Sports app, or online at our website, westwoodonesports.com. Now, Hannah Wells has not pitched since Game 1 of the Austin Regional, and she will come on here in the bottom of the fourth inning with Texas trailing 1-0. And Wells trying to keep them right there in it. Citlali Gutierrez pitched well in her three innings, did give up some hard contact, but with some defense played behind her, it'd still be a 0-0 game. Instead, it's a 1-0 Texas Tech lead, and we'll see what Hannah Wells can do, her first chance to pitch here in Oklahoma City.
1: Well, and only a freshman, they said this year she was really good the first time through the lineup. She struggled the second time and third time through the lineup.
0: Caitlin Terry leads off against her, and the first pitch bounces up there. And the count 1-0. Wells in SEC play, 9 appearances, 4 starts, 2-2 with an ERA of 4. Her only appearance in the tournament against Wagner. Here's the 1-0 pitch. In there for a strike over the outside corner at 70 miles an hour. And the count now 1-1. 3 innings, no hits, no runs, 7 strikeouts in that relief outing against Wagner. She was the winning pitcher. Here's the 1-1 to the plate. That one taken low. And the count 2 balls and 1 strike. But with all due respect to Wagner, this Texas Tech lineup is a whole different animal.
1: Well, yeah, and she's somebody that's going to get the ball down. She has a drop ball curve and then has a good off-speed pitch if she can locate it.
0: Here's the 2-1 to the plate. Swing and a bouncing ball hit to second. Good will wait back. Gets the third hop. Sidearms to throw to first in time for the out. That'll take care of Caitlin Terry. One gone here in the bottom of the fourth inning. Jasmine Burns coming up. Burns had a single her first time. Wherever your golf journey is headed, a PGA professional will help you get there. 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Well, Jasmine Burns, the Ohio State transfer, climbs in. Wells the windup. Here comes the pitch. That one spins down low. 1 ball and 0 strikes. Well, we talked about it when Wells has batted throughout the tournament. Texas has very high hopes for her. I think she's got a chance to be a really good one. Here's the 1-0. Burns takes a strike over the outside corner. And the count 1-1. She was the Gatorade National High School Player of the Year last year. In addition to bashing the ball all over the ballpark, she was 22-1 with a .44 ERA. Here's the 1-1. That one a little bit low. And the count, 2 balls and 1 strike. Had 258 strikeouts in 127 and two-thirds innings as a senior last year. 67% of her outs came via the strikeout. Now the 2-1 to Burns. Wave and a miss. Changeup that was up and out of the zone. Burns was out in front. And that'll even the count, 2-2.
1: Well, I like that because they throw it in a situation that's a hitter's count. And so being able to get her to swing big like that, it just shows that she's selling that pitch.
0: Here's the 2-2. Up high. And the count now, 3-2 to Jasmine Burns. Texas Tech has had a base runner in every inning. They have pushed one across. Came on what was ruled an infield single for Lauren Allred. 3-2 pitch on the way to Burns. Swinging a shot up the middle into center field. Base hit. Henry over to cut it off. She'll get it back in. And Jasmine Burns is 2-2. The Red Raiders with another base runner. And here's Haley Toney.
1: Well, good contact, too, up the middle. Like, it's the harder stuff. That off-speed pitch got her a little bit and then elevated. This ball's drop ball actually, like, at her ankles. But she just went down and got that. Really good contact.
0: Toney 4-14 here at the Women's College World Series. She had really been slumping coming in, 9-48. Looks like we're going to get a pinch runner at first base. Burns is jogging off the bag, stops in the left-handed batter's box to have a brief visit with Toney. Texas infielders now will gather in the circle and try to speak some words of affirmation to their freshman Hannah Wells. Logan Holloman is going to come in and run over at first base for Burns.
1: And depending on where the defense is positioned, will not be surprised. Holloman has a lot of speed, maybe not as much as Davis, but I won't be surprised if they try to test the arm and if they can get into that position to steal that base.
0: Holloman 13-13 on steals this year. First pitch to Toney is off speed. She's out in front and grounds a weakly foul up the first baseline for strike one. Now already two stolen bases tonight for Texas Tech, both coming courtesy of Maya Davis. Jerry Glasgow getting aggressive, and so far it has paid off. No balls and one strike to count. Toney stands and waits. Here's the windup by Wells. She delivers, and the pitch is swung on. Ground ball hit weakly to short. Charged by Martinez. She's up with it. She throws to first. In time for the out. Holloman goes to second on the play. And with two outs now, the catcher Longi Quiroga is coming up.
1: Well, in that situation, if it was Jasmine Burns running right there, that would have been a play at second. And with the speed of Holloman, they actually had to go to first, and so that's where you bring this runner in, and now you have a runner, even though you have two outs, a runner in scoring position.
0: And it looks like we're going to see Nyjah Kennedy hit in this spot for Quiroga, who we talked about has been struggling. Now, Nyjah last year hit quite a bit for Texas Tech. It has not been the same this year. She has just not had a whole lot of opportunity to swing the bat. Coming into play tonight, Kennedy with just 45 at-bats. She's 9-45. 6 of her 9 hits have gone for extra bases. 5 doubles, a home run, and 13 RBIs.
1: Well, and she doesn't maybe have the numbers that some of the other hitters have, but as she just has that competitor spirit in the big moments.
0: Here's Wells' first pitch to her. That one spins high and outside, ball one. Kennedy almost never hit at Stanford. And then last year came to Texas Tech, and Jerry Glasgow used her a lot. But this year it has been the opposite. 1-0. And now the pitch. High outside, 2-0.
1: Man, this is the hitter you have to attack. Right now, Mia Williams is on deck, and this you have two outs. You have got to force Nyjah to hit the ball and go right at her.
0: Caitlin Terry is up and working in the Texas Tech bullpen. Jerry Glasgow with a quick word for Kennedy here after she has gotten ahead of the count. 2-0.
1: Well, I think he wants her probably to make sure she's being patient and seeing her pitch, because the last thing you want to do as a hitter is get into a hitter's count and then reach for something.
0: Kennedy back in the batter's box. Atwood back in the crouch behind home plate. Wells ready to go to work. This will be a 2-0 to Kennedy. Low in the dirt, bounces away from Atwood. That's going to send Holloman to third base. So the count goes to 3-0, and the wild pitch moves Logan Holloman 60 feet away with the second Texas Tech run of the game.
1: This is a drop ball that just gets way too out in front, and Atwood not able to keep it in front of her.
0: So now 3-0 to Kennedy. And the pitch in there for a called strike, took a little something off. And the count 3-1, that shows you the respect that Hannah Wells has for Nyjah Kennedy. Even on 3-0, she was not going to just give her a cookie. Here's the 3-1. in the dirt, ball four. Kennedy walks. That'll bring up Mia Williams. Boy, and if Texas Tech is able to add to this lead, Leah, that's an at-bat Texas is going to look back on. Not only did Kennedy draw the walk, but those pitches were just not very competitive.
1: No, not competitive pitches, not even close to the zone, not even something to make her think. And I'll tell you, when you get your opportunity like that and you aren't able to stick those pitches, that just shows that she's struggling a little bit. And the last thing you want your pitcher to do is start aiming, especially now that you're going to get the top of the lineup and one of the best hitters in the game.
0: Patty Ruth Taylor, the Texas pitching coach, out to have a chat with Hannah Wells. Jerry Glasgow, meanwhile, gathers up his troops over in the on-deck circle. They know they've got a golden opportunity here to extend this lead, which stands at 1-0. But they've got two runners on base, and one of their best hitters, Mia Williams, coming to the plate. We're going to see a pinch runner for Kennedy down at first base. Michaela Garcia is going to run for her. So it'll be Garcia at first. Holloman is over at third. And Mia Williams in the batter's box. She is grounded out to third and grounded out to shortstop tonight. Both of those ABs came against the starter, Citlali Gutierrez. And now she will face Hannah Wells. 1-0 Texas Tech, bottom of the fourth inning. A Red Raiders win sends us to a decisive game three tomorrow.
1: Well, I think she'll have the green light to swing on the first pitch if it's there, but I also expect them to try to steal on this first pitch.
0: First pitch on the way is low. Runner starts and stops. And the count, one ball and no strikes to Williams. We've seen Mia Williams chase some off-speed stuff. That time she laid off as that one dipped down low. Now the windup by Wells and the 1-0 pitch. And Williams gets hit by it. Came inside and got her on the knee, and now the bases are loaded.
1: Wow, and you have control issues all of a sudden. Citlali Gutierrez is doing a good job to start this game. Coach Mike White now coming out of the dugout. I think there might be a change because now you have the hottest hitter coming up, Maya Davis.
0: Yeah, who's been hit by a pitch, singled, scored. She's stolen a couple of bags. And Mike White going to his freshman, Hannah Wells, and it did not go well. And this is a monster spot in this game now with the bases loaded and two outs in the fourth inning. Texas Tech leading 1-0. If Texas can get out of this, stay within one swing, it would be huge. But if Texas Tech can widen out this lead, it may turn out to be a decisive blow. Citlali Gutierrez is going to come back in the ballgame now to face Davis.
1: When we heard Tegan Cavan the other day when she needed to come in to get that first win, Citlali Gutierrez did a good job, but they got bases loaded, and Coach Mike White brought in Tegan Cavan to just get the last out, and Tegan Cavan told us it was fun. It was fun to come in. You just only got to get one out. So we'll see if Citlali Gutierrez can keep that same mindset and think, okay, I just need to get one out right now. Defensively, she said there's a lot of ways to get that third out, and it could just be somebody, infield tossing the ball to a base.
0: By the way, for all those who still think the Florida Gators were just throwing at Mia Williams for three straight games, Williams got hit by a pitch four times in her first 61 games. She's been hit eight times in the last 10, so it's way more than Florida that has been hitting Mia Williams lately. So Gutierrez against Davis in a massive spot. Davis was hit by a pitch in the first inning, laced a single to center in the third. Mentioned that Maya Davis is now the national leader in hits. It is the third consecutive year that she has been in the top five in the country. She tied for fifth as a sophomore. She was second last year. She's got the lead to herself this year.
1: Well, this is a big moment you feel like Texas Tech has got to capitalize on. Right now, if they're able to even just get a couple runs across, I think they feel pretty good about finishing this game out.
0: Davis steps into the batter's box. And Gutierrez, first pitch is on the way. It's high, ball one. Maya Davis, a 250 batter this year with the bases loaded. Outfield swung around towards left. Infield is straight away. Gutierrez ready for the 1-0 offering to Maya Davis. Here's the windup, and it's on the way. Davis takes outside, 2-0.
1: When this is a situation you're really glad of the growth and the way that Maya Davis has developed, because if she was just a slapper right now, it's a different situation. But because she now has power, it can change the entire game.
0: Two balls and no strikes. Gutierrez rocks and fires. Davis takes in there for a called strike, 2-1. Now, Davis spent her first couple of years primarily as a slapper, but has progressed as a hitter. And we mentioned hit her 10th home run of the season last night, which is a goal that Jerry Glasgow had set for her. Two balls and a strike to her. Here's Gutierrez's delivery, and that one is a strike over the outside corner. That'll leave in the count of 2-2. That's the pitch we were talking about. It really hasn't been a strike much in this Women's College World Series, but it has been tonight.
1: Man, if Texas can get out of this right now, this is going to be huge for them in momentum.
0: The 2-2. Swing and a fly ball into center, but Henry is there to make the catch. The inning is over, and Citlali Gutierrez gets out of trouble. The Red Raiders leave the bases loaded. They are 0-9 with the sacks full here in OKC. No runs, one hit, no errors, and three left on base. Top of the fifth inning coming up. It's Texas Tech 1, Texas nothing. 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
0: 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Still 1-0 Texas Tech as we go to the top of the fifth inning. Latter third of the order coming up here against Nyjah Kennedy. And Leah again, Texas Tech, an opportunity. They load the bases. Maya Davis hit the ball hard, but right at Caden Henry. The Red Raiders leave them loaded, and still it's just a one-run lead.
1: Well, that just, you feel like that momentum then shifts to Texas, because what a huge situation to get out of. But you're right. Like, Texas Tech, that is when you have to capitalize. You get that opportunity, and you're right. She was all over it. She hit it hard, but you got to find a way to be clutch.
0: Defensive changes for Texas Tech. Victoria Valdez will take over behind the plate. And Logan Holloman will remain in the game. She is in left field. So Caitlin Terry is now in the DP spot. Kaya Altmaier will lead off against Nyjah Kennedy. Altmaier grounded out to shortstop her first time up. Kennedy has surrendered just two hits in the ballgame. Altmaier, left-handed batter, stands in. Here comes the windup by Kennedy and the pitch, and Altmaier takes a little bit outside. One ball to no strikes. Altmaier, the transfer from Arizona, senior from San Diego. She had a three-hit game against Tennessee on Monday. It was the first one she'd had all year. 1-0 pitch, off speed, swung on, cued off the end of the bat, up the third baseline. And it's a foul ball, one ball and one strike.
1: When they're utilizing that off speed, even against hitters that are more known for their speed, which I like that. It's not just the power hitters, so you got to keep their eyes looking and just trying to see it late.
0: One ball and one strike, the counts. Altmaier standing and waiting. Kennedy pitches. That swung on. Soft line drive into left center. It's going to dump in for a base hit. An off-speed pitch. Altmaier was out in front, but able to guide that ball into left center field. And Texas has its leadoff hitter aboard for the first time since the first inning.
1: Well, and last time she had come up, she hit the ball to shortstop Haley Toney. And I like this time that she's able to stay through it because defense was all over that on the infield. You want to be able to elevate and get it through the get into the outfield.
0: Here's Ashton Maloney now. Grounded out to second. Her first time up. Corners creep up close. First pitch to Maloney. Runs up. Lines it down the left

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1: Right there, she just showed sack and pulled back. But usually her feet are moving with her.
2: Panel way up close at third. Here's the windup by Kennedy. And the 0-1, Nichols, bunts, foul behind the plate. The count nothing and two. Well, the one thing, Leah, showing bunt, panel is charging in. Tony is racing to third. That entire left side is open for J.C. Nichols if she decided to take a slap that way. No balls and two strikes. And Kennedy pours it in. Nichols swings and shoots it foul off the facing of the third base dugout. We'll do it again. No balls and two strikes.
1: Execution. And so here's the thing. When you miss that bunt, your job, now Nyjah Kennedy's a rise ball pitcher. She's going to try to get you to chase with an 0-2 count. But you have got to find a way to move runners or at least get them in motion.
2: 0-2 the count. Altmaier at second. Maloney is at first. Kennedy the windup, now the pitch on the way, and Nichols swings, chopper to third, panel's got it, she'll reach out, she'll tag Altmaier going by, and so Nichols unable to get the job done. Altmaier is out, five unassisted, Maloney goes to second base, Nichols aboard at first, runners at first and second with one out, Caden Henry coming up.
1: Well, good job defensively on that situation, one hop, she was able to grab that ball and make the tag.
2: So now Henry, who was singled and lined to shortstop. And Tara Archibald is going out to the circle to visit with Kennedy. Caitlin Terry has been throwing down in the Texas Tech bullpen. Henry opened the ball game with a one-hopper through the right side for a base hit. And then last time up, drilled a line drive, but it was right at Haley Toney, the shortstop.
1: Well, coming into this inning, honestly, after 15 batters were faced by Nyjah Kennedy, there were only three hard hit balls. Reese Atwood had one, and the other two were Caden Henry. One was only a hit, but she is seen at the best. And so right now, I'm happy if I'm Coach Mike White to see her come to the plate.
2: White talking to Henry, also talking with Nichols and Maloney. Maloney, the tying run at second base, runs very well, as does Nichols over at first. Ashton Maloney grabs the sides of Caden Henry's helmet, gives her a little headbutt. Ashton Maloney's the one that kind of keeps everything loose for Texas. She's in her fifth year in the program. Tegan Caban told us that after they lost game one of the Super Regionals to Arizona State, they came in and Ashton Maloney piped up and goes, well, that's five in a row I've lost. And everybody just kind of laughed and broke the tension a little bit. So Henry in there against Kennedy. Here comes the pitch. High outside, one ball and no strikes.
1: Well, and multiple players mentioned Ashton Maloney and what she means as a leader to this team. She is in the outfield, but I know for them, she's definitely one of their vocal leaders.
2: One ball and no strikes the count. Henry waits with an open stance. Kennedy gets the sign and brings it in. Henry shows bunt, pulls the bat back and takes inside 2-0. Ashton Maloney at the press conference last night was asked, what's the key to closing out the series tonight? She deadpanned, score more runs than them. Two balls and no strikes, the count to Caden Henry. Kennedy nods yes, rocks and fires, and Henry takes a strike over the outside corner at 71 miles an hour. Two balls and one strike.
1: Well, and if you go back to last year when they won the World Series, it was Caden Henry and then Ashton Maloney was in that two spot. So they had speed back to back. This year they went to Katie Stewart to fill that up, and they brought that speed lower in the lineup.
2: 2-1 delivery coming to Henry. She bunts. It's foul behind the plate. Valdez picked it up and fired to third, but the ball was foul. And the count, two balls and two strikes.
1: Well, good response right there by Valdez. Not even to think anything about it, but to pick up and throw three.
2: Henry, a .457 hitter with runners in scoring position this year. She had a bunt base hit last night. She was looking for another one right there. Two balls and two strikes. Stewart waits next. Here's Kennedy's pitch. Swinging a line drive left field. That one is caught. It is caught by Holloman. Reaching up. She snags it down. And Henry is retired. A massive defensive play made by Holloman in left field.
1: Well, and as a left fielder, that ball was an incredible catch. That ball was over her head, and it was hit so hard. What a perfect extension. Yesterday, she was not out there. I think the game might have been completely different had she been out there. Unbelievable catch.

0: Here's Katie Stewart now. Now, Holloman came into pinch run. They left her in for defense, and it paid off. And now Stewart's going to get intentionally walked. If that ball had sailed over Holloman's head, the game is at least tied, and Texas probably has a lead with Caden Henry at third base. Here comes ball two outside to Stewart. They're going to load the bases here and pitch to Vivi Martinez. Well, Jerry Glasgow has immense respect for Katie Stewart, and he's not even going to mess around with her here. So, Leah, let's take me inside the mind of Vivi Martinez now. They walk Katie Stewart without a base open. They'd rather face you. What's going through her mind?
1: Well, I think the biggest thing is her last two at-bats, she's had 2 week pop-ups. And so you've got to make sure you are seeing a strike, number one. And number two, you've got to stay through it. You cannot get underneath. And so it's really about pitch selection at this point, making sure you're on time and you're getting good pitch selection.
0: Martinez has popped to third and flied to center. She's 3-for-12 with the bases loaded this year. 1-0 Texas Tech, top of the fifth inning. Martinez, a left-handed batter, and Kennedy's first pitch is in there for a called strike, 0-1. 72 miles an hour from Kennedy, right around the knees. Outfield deep and straight away, infield the same. The 0-1. Checked her swing and takes just outside, but on appeal, they'll say she went. And the count is nothing and two. And now Mike White is going to ask for time and talk to Martinez. Well, everybody thought it was a called strike. Robbie Guest said the pitch was outside, but they appealed to third. Susan Eads said she swung. Did you like the call?
1: You know, I think it's the right call. When I saw it live, I didn't really think that she did. Looking at the replay, I think that's the right call.
0: So Kennedy, after the intentional walk, quickly jumps ahead of Martinez. No balls and two strikes. Texas Tech left them loaded in the bottom of the fourth. The Red Raiders try to force the Longhorns to strand them loaded here in the top of the fifth. Martinez steps back in. Kennedy is ready. And here comes the 0-2 pitch. Swing and a bouncing ball, left side. Tony backhands, throws to third. It's wild and gets away. One run is in. Here comes Nichols. She will score. And Texas takes a 2-1 lead. Another defensive miscue for the Red Raiders, and the Longhorns lead 2-1 here in the fifth inning.
1: Well, and putting pressure on defense, not a pop-up, but a ground ball. Tony was able to go to her backhand side, and she went to the right spot, but she throws wide. She got stuck on her feet. As soon as she caught the ball, she just threw with her upper body. She didn't let her body move in to that throw, and she throws it wide.
0: Stewart ends up at third, Martinez at second. Here's Reese Atwood, and they are going to intentionally walk her. So Atwood will be given first base, and it's going to be Leanne Good hitting with the bases loaded. That's if all of these are well out of the strike zone, which we have to put that asterisk on after what happened last year in game one. And Texas Tech has been much better at executing the intentional walk so far. That one way high and outside. It almost went to the screen. Tegan Kavan has emerged from the Texas dugout. She's jogging down to the bullpen.
1: Well, I was just going to say that. I know that they're probably thinking, go get warm now.
0: Here's ball three outside to Atwood.
1: And I think he's going to ask her, you tell me when you're warm, and as soon as you are, you're going in. That's four.
0: So there, I thought that was ball four. Yeah, that was going to go to first. Stewart only had three balls. Atwood was standing there, but that is ball four.
1: Well, and I think that's a good idea. After Reese at-bat, Atwood's at-bat, last at-bat, they threw a low outside pitch, and she took it off the left field wall on a one hop. And so, to me right now, that shows that she's seen it a little bit bigger. You have one base open, and now again, you go back into that force. And defense behind her, now you've got to make this play.
0: Here's Good. She swings, and it's a high drive in the center, but playable for Davis. Cutting on a couple of steps, makes the catch, and the inning is over. But Texas grabs the lead. The Longhorns scored a couple of runs. They do it on two hits. There was one massive error, and two runners left on base. Bottom of the fifth inning is coming up. Texas 2, Texas Tech 1. From the Westwood 1 NCAA Radio Network, this is the Women's College World Series.
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0: 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Super Regionals begin in baseball this weekend. The Texas baseball team will be hosting Oregon in Austin in the best-of-3 Super Regional. Well, Texas now with a 2-1 lead after the throwing error by Haley Toney. And Citlali Gutierrez will go back to work. Now, we mentioned Tegan Caban had gone down to the bullpen, but Gutierrez is coming back out here, and she will face Lauren Allred. Allred with an RBI base hit her last time up, that hard-hit ground ball that kicked away from Leanne Good and was scored a base hit. Well, you at all surprised that it's not Caban to start the inning, Leah?
1: No, I'm not surprised because I think she needs a little bit of time to go up and get warm, and I don't think they want to throw her in there too soon, and so they'll see how these first couple hitters go, and then if they need to go to her, I think they will.
0: Gutierrez against Allred, a left-handed batter. And here's the first pitch from Citlali, and that one is taken down low. 1-0, no strikes.
1: But I think if they're able to get out of this inning with no runs coming across, I think in the 6th and 7th innings we will see her.
0: So Caban is down there and throwing. 1-0, no strikes to Allred. Here's the windup by Gutierrez and the pitch in there at the knees for a called strike. And the count now 1-1. Allred called out on strikes in the first inning, and then in the 3rd inning, up there with a runner at second base at a hard ground ball. Leanne Good was right there. It kicked off her glove at a shallow center field, and Maya Davis came in to score. Here's the 1-1. That one just down below the knees. Close pitch. 2-1 to Allred. Citlali Gutierrez from Stamford, Texas. Town of 3,000. Wrapping up her career in Burnt Orange. 2-1 pitch on the way. Strike over the outside corner, 2-2.
1: Well, it just feels, you mentioned earlier, just like Lauren Allred is not seeing the ball. I feel like she came in and she started the series off well, but just seems to just struggle the last couple days.
0: 2-2. Here's Gutierrez's pitch. Strike 3 called over the outside corner. Allred has gone looking for the second time in the game. She had struck out twice in a game once all year. It has now happened in back-to-back nights.
1: Well, and I'm going to stick on that pitch all day long. She's not even trying to foul it off. She's not going for it. And so absolutely, I think that's a pitch that you call back-to-back.
0: Here's Jackie Liss, who is 0-2. Here's Gutierrez's delivery, and that one is in there for a strike, 0-1. Leah, I'm sure there are going to be some hitters that have complaints about the strike zone tonight, but I will say this. Hitters always say, I just want consistency. I think Robbie Guest has been very consistent with what he's called.
1: Well, and what you do when they're calling that outside corner and doesn't look good is you scoot up closer to the plate.
0: A 1 delivery is a little bit low. 1-1.
1: And not only that, I think it's more when you get two strikes, right? And that idea of not just laying off it, thinking they're going to call it a ball, you've got to protect at that point.
0: One ball and one strike, the count to Liss. Here's the windup by Gutierrez. She fires. Off the plate outside, two balls and one strike.
1: And that just could be something that we heard so much this year about how tiny the strike zone was. And so that was the thing. If hitters are getting away with that, then they are able to lay off most things. And now you got to see what is being called.
0: Two balls and one strike, the count. Gutierrez fires, and that one misses low, 3-1. Jackie Liss has had a couple of tough ABs the last few nights. Last night, Liss almost had a home run in the sixth inning. She hit an absolute bullet of a line drive that just didn't get up high enough and went off the wall. Here comes Gutierrez, 3-1 to the plate. Swing and a miss. Took something off. And the count 3-2. And then earlier tonight in the first inning, she got a laser into center field that just hung up for Caden Henry to make the catch.
1: Well, and that was a really big swing, and that was an off-speed pitch. I really think they need to go back to that with a 3-2 count.
0: 3-2 pitch on the way. Swing and a drive to center. Henry is back, but she'll have room, and she makes the catch. Boy, I don't know if the wind held it up or maybe if she got it towards the end a little bit. That ball looked good and then just died, and Henry makes the play for out number two.
1: Yeah, it felt like she had all of that, but you're right. It just felt like it just hung and then almost came back in a little bit. So well struck, but not enough on it.
0: Now Taylor Pannell. She has flied to right and grounded into a fielder's choice. Here's Gutierrez, first pitch.
7: Ball.
0: Down a little bit low, one ball and no strikes. Well, Citlali Gutierrez may have one more out to get before she turns it over to Tegan Caban, trying to protect a 2-1 lead here in the fifth inning. The 1-0 pitch. Down a little bit low, two balls and no strikes.
1: Well, defense so deep. Honestly, there's nobody at the second base position. Leanne Good is well behind the bag, just on the second base side of the field at the grass.
0: Here's the windup by Gutierrez, and the 2-0 pitch to the plate. That's a strike over the inside corner, 2-1. Well, that's exactly where Good was positioned last night when Taylor Pannell hit a ground ball, and it was right to her.
1: Oh, and Jerry Glasgow is so mad that that ball was called a strike right now. He's thinking that's too low.
0: Two balls and one strike, the counts. The pitch. Down low, and the count now 3-1. Glasgow was wearing out Robbie Guest. Now he's in the ear of Susan Eads, who's probably looking at him going, what do you want me to do about it?
1: Oh, yeah, he is so fired up over there. And that's when you know you're getting in their heads, right? When they start complaining about every single pitch not going their way.
0: Here's the windup by Gutierrez, and the 3-1 swung on, hit hard on the ground, foul, wide of the third base bag, 3-2. And I have no doubt that Jerry Glasgow is upset about some of these pitches. I also think this is some of the frustration from what we've seen from his team defensively the last couple of nights.
1: Yeah, I'm with you. I think it just builds, and he just knows they're running out of time, right? And they had that lead. They know it's going to be a close game, but those types of things, you know that works against him.
0: Three balls, two strikes, two outs. And the pitch. Swing and a bouncing ball hit to third. Charged by Nichols. Has it in front of the bag. Fires the first high. In time, they got her. Just in time to get a hustling Taylor Pannell. Pannell is walking back to the dugout. Glasgow is looking into the dugout. Everybody waiting to see if there's going to be a challenge. We have not had a signal as of yet. It does not look like one is coming. And the inning is over. No runs, no hits, no errors, and nobody left on base. We'll go to the top of the sixth inning. Texas 2, Texas Tech 1. 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
0: 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Well, it has been an eventful inning break. It started with Jerry Glasgow starting to walk to the dugout, then coming out and having a very animated discussion with the home plate umpire, Robbie Guest. He is not at all pleased with the strike zone right now, and he made those feelings known. Meanwhile, we got to look at a couple of the replays on that play at first base, Leah. There is some question, was Katie Stewart on the bag as she received that throw? Did her toe come off the bag as she caught that ball? Texas Tech did not challenge, but what do you think? Was Stewart on the bag when she received the throw at first base?
1: Well, the timing, the throw just beat her, but she had to reach up super high. She makes a good catch to come up with it. It looks like her toe might have been just, we're not even talking, maybe half an inch off the bag.
0: Here's Hannah Wells, 0-for-2 in the ball game. First pitch is in for a strike, going 1. Yeah, if they had challenged that, I don't know if it would have been overturned. I think her toe was off the bag, but I can't say definitively. We had an angle that says she is definitely not on first base. 0-1 to Wells, swung at a chopper foul, hit up the third baseline. No balls and 2 strikes. So a 2-1 Texas lead. Tegan Caban has been throwing in the bullpen. Will we see her in the sixth inning? Wells, Altmyer, and Maloney do here in the top of the sixth. And the pitch from Nyjah Kennedy is inside, 1-2 to Hannah Wells. Now, Mike White would love to see some insurance. Wells waits, crouches into that batter's box. Kennedy deals. Low inside, went to the off-speed, it dipped down into the dirt. And the count now, 2 balls and 2 strikes to Hannah Wells.
1: Well, Nyjah Kennedy, again, they talk about pitching and defense winning championships. And I think we're seeing right now today of why that is. The best pitchers can shut down really good hitters, but decent defense has to work.
0: 2-2 on the way. Hit high, deep, and foul down the left field line. And we'll do it again. 2 balls and 2 strikes on Wells. Outfield playing very deep. 2 runs, 4 hits, no errors for Texas. A run on 4 hits and 1 error for Texas Tech. Wells swings late, fouls one off up the first baseline, right off the end of the bat. And we'll do it again at 2-2.
1: Yeah, that was a very protective swing, just reaching to try to stay alive. Wells on the line, her toes on the line, really crowding the plate. And I think that's why we've seen Nyjah Kennedy tend to go inside and just try to jam her up.
0: 2 balls and 2 strikes, the count to Wells. Popped up to the second baseman, Mia Williams, her last time. That came with a couple of runners aboard in the fourth. Here's the pitch. Swung on, fouled straight back. So still 2-2. Making Nyjah Kennedy work here. She had been super efficient early in the ball game, but these last couple of innings, Texas has forced her to throw a lot of pitches. Kennedy overall still in a good spot, just up around 80 in terms of her total pitch count. 2 balls, 2 strikes. Wells waits again. And Kennedy fires. Very high. 3 balls and 2 strikes. Caitlin Terry has been throwing in the bullpen for a while for Texas Tech. Jerry Glasgow said about Nyjah Kennedy, he hates to take her out of games. Here comes the 3-2 pitch. Swing and a bouncing ball. Hit left side. In the left field, a base hit. Talk about a seeing eye single, just out of the reach of panel, just out of the reach of Tony. And Hannah Wells has her 8th World Series base hit.
1: Well, and what an at bat. I mean, she fouled off 4 pitches after the first pitch was a strike, and then is able to take the balls, get to a 3-2 count, and then comes up with that hit to left field. Really good for the freshman hitter.
0: We're going to get a pinch runner over at first base. Taylor Anderson is going to run for Hannah Wells. So Mike White getting a little more speed, getting Anderson over there. And Kaya Altmaier will step in. Altmaier tonight has grounded out to shortstop and singled. 1-for-2 in the game. Here's Kennedy's first pitch. Altmaier swings. There's a high fly ball. Left center and deep. Back towards the fence. That ball is caught again. Holloman caught it. Fires back in. And Anderson hustles back to first base. The second outstanding defensive play tonight. Made by Logan Holloman. Racing into left center. She pulls it down at the top of the fence. And there's one away.
1: Logan Holloman in the outfield covers the absolute, every spot, unbelievable for her to come up with a ball that was about to hit off the fence on that left center spot.
0: Here's Ashton Maloney now. And the pitch to her is swung on, line to short, caught by Tony, fires the first. Anderson dives back in safely. Maloney is the second out of the inning. Heads up base running by Anderson. And that'll bring up J.C. Nichols. Boy, Logan Holloman. I know you can speak to this, Leah, having played some outfield. On a dead sprint and reaching up and to her left with that wall looming. I mean, she caught it and then slammed right into that padding.
1: Well, she got an amazing first jump and just sprinted ever from that first step. I mean, both her and Maya Davis were there, but honestly, I think Maya was absolutely surprised she came up with that. That is absolutely huge to keep this ball game within range.
0: Victoria Hunter now is going to hit for Nichols. First pitch from Kennedy is outside. One ball to no strikes. Hunter on the season, 7-for-29 with a couple of home runs. She has been the pinch hitting specialist for Mike White. Here comes the 1-0 from Kennedy. Hunter takes off speed and in there for a called strike. And the count is now 1-1. We did not see Victoria Hunter in the ballgame last night. She did pinch hit against Tennessee in both of those games on Monday. 1-1 delivery coming. Hunter swings, ground ball off the end of the bat to second. Gobbled up by Williams, throws to first for the out, and the inning is over. No runs, one hit, no errors, one sparkling defensive play, and one runner left on base. We played 5.5. Texas on top of Texas Tech, 2-1. 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
0: 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Any reproduction, retransmission, or other use of this broadcast without the express written consent of the NCAA and Westwood One is strictly prohibited. Bottom of the sixth inning, Texas 2, Texas Tech 1, and Tegan Kavan is on out of the bullpen. Kavan 29-6 with a 2.35 ERA in search of her fifth save of the year. Caban has pitched 226 and two-thirds innings, 180 hits, 90 runs, 76 earned. She has walked 59, struck out 255, and opponents are hitting 213 against her. In relief appearances this year, Caban sports an ERA of 0.4. That is the best in the country. And she will come on trying to get six outs to give Texas their second straight national championship.
1: But I'm really interested to see how they're going to try to attack this bottom half of the lineup, because she is a really good rise ball pitcher, and there were two home runs that were hit off of her yesterday.
0: Caitlin Terry will lead off, and the first pitch on the way is swung on and missed for strike one. J.C. Nichols, who was hit for by Victoria Hunter, re-enters the game. She is back at third base. Terry was 0 for 2 against Caban yesterday. Here's the 0-1 pitch. In there for a called strike over the outside corner, 0-2. Last night, Terry was hit by a pitch by Caban, popped to third and grounded out to second. Here's the windup and the 0-2 pitch. Swinging a foul straight back, and we'll do it again at 0-2. Caban last night went the distance, three hits, three runs, walked two, struck out six, threw 115 pitches. Said she would be ready to go if needed tonight. Mike White asking her to get the final six outs. Here's the windup and the 0-2 pitch coming to Caitlin Terry, swinging a foul straight back this way. And we'll do it again, 0-2 on the Texas Tech DP, Caitlin Terry.
1: Well, 0-2, and these pitches are up in the zone. Those are the only ones that really get taken out against Caban. And when she's locating that, she has a really good drop ball as well and off speed. But obviously, they're going to go with analytics, right? And they're going to go, and that rise is her best pitch.
0: No balls and two strikes. And the pitch. Swing and a miss, strike three. Caban climbed the ladder and strikes out Caitlin Terry to start things here in the bottom of the sixth inning. One out, Jasmine Burns is going to hit. Burns started the game in this spot. Holloman came in to pinch run for her after Burns single in the fourth inning. And, of course, Holloman has been out there in left field just robbing people left and right. But now Burns will re-enter to hit. Two for two in the ball game. A single against Gutierrez in the second, a single against Wells in the fourth. She's got 19 home runs on the year, very dangerous hitter. Remember, Texas Tech is still one swing away from tying this game. Caban ready and brings it home to Burns. Up high outside, ball one.
1: Well, and this is the one hitter. I feel like last year she had 25 home runs before transferring over here, 19 with this year. So you've got to be smart with those two hits she's already gotten this game.
0: The 1-0. Off the outside corner, two balls and no strikes. Now it's Atwood who's not happy. She thought that should have been a strike for her best friend, Tegan Caban. Burns last night was 0 for 2 with a walk against Caban. She struck out against her in the seventh inning. Here's the 2-0 pitch. In there for a called strike. Went to the inside corner. And the count now 2-1. Infield and outfield straight away behind Caban. Tegan up on top of the pitching slab. Looks in to get the sign. And the two ball, one strike pitch to Burns is swung on and popped up foul, back and out of play. That'll level the count at two balls and two strikes.
1: Well, outfield really playing pretty even, straight up. Middle infielders playing deep. The goal is to keep it in the infield and just get that out at first. They don't have a ton of speed in Jasmine Burns. She has more power than she has speed.
0: Two balls and two strikes, the count to Burns. Haley Toney due next. Caban set. Here's the windup and the pitch. Swing and a foul tip. Burns just got a piece. And she stays alive at 2-2.
1: Tegan Caban, just such a cool, calm, collected pitcher. So much poise. So mature out there. Doesn't show much emotion. And I think in these types of situations, that really, really benefits her.
0: Here's another 2-2 pitch coming to Burns. Swing and a miss. Strike three. Powered that one by her at 71, and it's back-to-back strikeouts for Caban to start the sixth inning.
1: Well, you know, all you have to do is come in and get six outs for your team. You just got to spin it like you did yesterday. And hitters, as they get down to these last outs, you know they might be pressing a little bit more.
0: Haley Toney is due. Toney was 0 for 2 against Kavon last night. Fly to left and line to left. It was her line drive into the glove of Kaya Altmaier that ended last night's game. Kavon finishing off the complete game. Kavon does have a save already here at the Women's College World Series. Back on Monday, she came in and got the final out of the 5-2 win against Tennessee. Toney, a left-handed batter. And Kavon's first pitch off the outside corner. Ball one. 2-1 Texas, bottom of the sixth inning. A Longhorns win gives them the national title for a second straight year. Here's Kavon's 1-0 pitch. Swing and a foul back into the screen. One ball and one strike to Toney.
1: And I asked Mike White about yesterday's game and the two home runs that were given up by Tegan Kavon. And he said, you know what? One, I think, was just we stayed in one spot too long and she was ready. The other one, I think, was a missed pitch.
0: One ball and one strike. Here's the next one to Toney. Swing and a foul straight back. Good hack there. And the count 1-2. Tegan told us in her postgame interview last night, she said, I think I mixed my pitches enough. And that's how she did it, with a pause. She said she was going to go back and look at the film. Sounded like maybe that was something she thought she needed to do a little more of.
1: She said, I wish I would have pounded the zone a little bit more. Like, if I get another chance, that's what my goal is.
0: 1-2 to Toney. And the pitch. Strike three called. She went to the off speed, and Toney was frozen. Kavon comes in and strikes out the side in the sixth inning. No runs, no hits, no errors, nobody left. On to the seventh. Texas leads 2-1. 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
0: Along with our producers, Larry Costigan and Andy Garcia, engineer Tim Parker, production assistant Drake Stenberg, and the great Leah Amico. Ryan Ranke with you here in Oklahoma City. Top of the seventh inning, Texas 2, Texas 1. Red Raiders have the top of the lineup coming up, looking for some insurance after Tegan Kavon struck out the side of the bottom of the sixth inning. Texas trying to add on to their 2-1 lead. Caitlin Terry re-enters the ball game. She is in left field. Logan Holloman was outstanding out there defensively, but Terry will re-enter here. Nyjah Kennedy back to work against Caden Henry, Katie Stewart, and Vivi Martinez. Boy, this has been another terrific game tonight in a World Series that has been full of them. A great game between these two Lone Star State rivals. Here's Kennedy's first pitch to Caden Henry, and she takes a little bit high, ball one. Henry opened the game tonight with a single into right field, stole second, was left standing there. She is lined out twice in her subsequent ABs. Once to short, once to left. 1-0 pitch is off speed and high. Two balls and no strikes.
1: On third baseman, Taylor Powell. She's well up the line right now with the power even left field. That great catch by Holloman last at bat.
0: 2-0 pitch to Henry. Swung on, hit high in the air to left. Terry going back, looking up, and it is gone! Kaden Henry goes the opposite way for a solo home run, and the Texas lead is 3-1.
1: When I mentioned the fact that Panel was up, maybe thinking she was going to try to use her speed. But I love that she was swinging away because her last at-bat, she got all of it. This time, she's able to elevate it and hit that ball out of the park, opposite field. Man, she was looking for that pitch, and they stayed outside on her.
0: The 10th home run of the season for Kaden Henry. And now a two-run cushion for the Longhorns. And here is Miss Home Run herself, Katie Stewart. 0-for-2 with an intentional walk tonight. She swings and misses at the first pitch. And the count is nothing and one. For Henry, it's her second home run of the World Series. Here's the windup and the 0-1. Stewart takes low and outside. And the count, one ball and one strike. Boy, that is just a massive swing from Kaden Henry. Or Texas Tech now will have to get a base runner against Kavon to bring the tying run to the plate. Here's the wind and the 1-1. Swung on, a mile-high pop fly. Third base side, foul territory, Panel over, and it's going to fall. Panel and Tony were both there, and the ball fell. Looked like Panel might have lost it, and Tony just didn't get over against the padding. Well, that's another defensive mistake.
1: Yeah, Tony right now just looks like her eyes, like she just doesn't really know what's going on. And Panel went back hard, but then kind of just stopped on it. They're not reading it. I don't know if it's because of the lights.
0: Yeah, I don't know if Panel lost it or what. It seemed like she was right there and all of a sudden just kind of stopped. And then Tony, she could have easily taken another at least full step, if not step and a half, and just stopped running. 1-2 pitch, hit in the hole, into left field, base hit. And Katie Stewart makes the Red Raiders pay. A hard hit, base hit, into left field for Stewart. And that'll bring up Vivi Martinez.
1: I want to go back really quick to the hit that Kaden Henry got. You know, you wonder, were they continuing to throw outside? Because she did get a hit to start this game off to right field, but it was a base hit that was on the ground. There wasn't as much power. I feel like she actually had more power tonight opposite field, and they were sitting there.
0: Alyssa Sneed is going to pinch run for Stewart at first base. Here comes Vivi Martinez now. It was Martinez who was at the plate with the bases loaded in the fifth inning. And hit the ground ball to shortstop. It looked like it was going to get Texas Tech out of the inning. First pitch to Martinez. Swung on. Chop foul behind the plate for strike one. Instead, Tony's throw to third was wild. And not only the tying run, but the go-ahead run came in to score. And that right now is the difference in this game. No balls and one strike. The count to Martinez. Here's the windup by Kennedy. And the pitch. Swing and a bouncing ball hit behind the bag at first. It's fielded by Lish. She'll race to the bag in time to get Martinez. Up to second goes Sneed. She's there with one out. That was a nice play by Jackie Lish. That ball went right over top of the bag, and she was able to hang with it.
1: Yeah, she stayed with that, and she was way back behind the base and pulled off the line a little bit, so she was able to react and get there and finish that play.
0: Here is Reese Atwood now, and she is going to get intentionally walked. I'll tell you what. That first pitch was not nearly as wide as Kennedy wanted it to be. Here comes ball two. That one well out of the zone. So Atwood intentionally walked for the second time tonight. This might be her final time at the plate in a Longhorn uniform. There's ball three. So it'll be runners at first and second. They'll go after Leanne Good again. Good is 0-for-2, hit by a pitch tonight. She swung at the first pitch in the fifth inning with the bases loaded and flied to center. There's ball four to Atwood. And Atwood turns and says something to Leanne Good, hoping that Good can come through.
1: She has been struggling a little bit. You mentioned that, and you want to, if possible, try to see if you can turn a double play now. Speed at second base with the pinch runner.
0: Here's Kennedy's first pitch to good. Swung on, hit high in the air down the right field line into foul territory over near the stands. Allred is there, and she dropped the ball. She dropped the ball. It is well foul over by the sidewall. Allred had it, hit the padding, and it got jarred loose. And so it is nothing more than strike one to Leanne Good. Yet another play where you could argue it should have been made. Certainly not an easy play, but one that Jerry Glasgow would like to have. Here's the 0-1 pitch to Good. Swung on, line to right. That's going to go off the glove of Allred. Racing to third is Sneed, getting waved to the plate. The throw-in gets away. Sneed will score. 4-1 Texas. A sinking liner into right. Allred tried to make a diving catch. The ball caromed off her glove and got away. The runners had to hold up, but Mike White sent Sneed. The throw came in towards third. It skipped away, and Sneed scored easily.
1: When that ball ends up hitting off of a diving Allred, I think she timed it, and she just got down a little bit too soon. Almost comes up with a beautiful catch, and the ball bounces off. And I'm going to go back right now, Ryan, to the pop-up that fell that Katie Stewart hit that could have been out, and then the foul ball pop-up that Allred missed. I think those two outs obviously changes this game. Right now, you take advantage, you give them bad. There's only one out, and now it's a 4-1 game.
0: Tara Archibald out to the circle to talk with Nyjah Kennedy. Mike White gathering his team together. Leanne Good is getting hugs from her teammates. How good does that feel for the senior from San Antonio? Just in a horrible slump here at the end of the season. But when it mattered most, smoked that line drive, and she gets an RBI single out of it. Atwood stopped at second on the play. And now here is Hannah Wells. The Texas lead is at 3. Wells 1 out of 3. Singled her last time up. Here's the pitch from Nyjah Kennedy. Swung on, fouled back onto the screen. And the count, no balls and one strike. Leanne Good with just 4 hits here at the Women's College World Series. One of them was a home run, and then she picks up that one.
1: Well, and that had to feel good as a senior, but it's just crazy because here at the Women's College World Series, so much has been talked about, so many offenses, but Texas was not really one of those teams.
0: 0-1 pitch on the way, high outside. And the count now, 1 ball and 1 strike. Atwood at second, Good at first. 4-1 Texas. Kennedy looking down at her wrist for the sign. Taking a long look down. Now ready. And the 1-1 offering. Swing and a miss. Wells kind of a three-quarter cut at a pitch that was up. And the count 1-2. And Leah for Texas Tech, it's more of the same. Just not sharp enough when it's mattered the most here in the championship series. 1-2 pitch. Swing and a miss. Wells waved at that one that was up. Strikeout for Kennedy. It's just her third of the game. 2 outs here in the 7th inning. That'll bring up Kaya Altmaier, who was 1 for 3, but got robbed of extra bases her last time up on a fine running grab by then left fielder Logan Holloman over in left center up against the fence.
1: Yeah, and they're sticking with Nyjah Kennedy because right now this one out away from finishing up, if Texas holds this lead and wins the national championship, just leaving everything on this field as a senior.
0: Here's Altmaier. Yeah, the pitch to her is a strike over the inside corner, 0-1. You mentioned earlier, Leah, the value of putting the ball in play. Texas has only struck out 5 times in the championship series. Put the pressure on the defense.
1: Yeah, that's what it is. If you put it on play, you put the ball on the ground, finds holes, makes mistakes.
0: 0-1 delivery off speed, popped up, third base side, a play for panel in the coach's box, makes the catch, and the inning is over. But 2 gigantic runs score for the Longhorns. They come in on 3 hits. No errors, 2 left. Bottom of the 7th inning coming up. Texas is 3 outs away from back-to-back titles. They lead Texas Tech 4-1. 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
2: 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I'm a journalist at 10TV News. 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
0: Bottom of the seventh inning here at Devon Park in Oklahoma City. Texas 4, Texas Tech 1. Tegan Caban, who struck out the side in the sixth inning, needs three more outs to pick up her second national championship ring. A game that Texas Tech led 1-0 until the top of the fifth inning with the bases loaded. Vivi Martinez hit a bouncing ball to short in the hole. Haley Toney fielded it, threw wild to third base that scored two runs. And then Texas tacked on a pair in the seventh on a Caden Henry homer. And then a Leanne Good RBI base hit. So Caban, a three-run cushion. As we go to the seventh, it'll be 9-1-2. Michaela Garcia will lead off. Garcia entered the ball game as a pinch runner in the fourth inning. She has only had 5 at-bats all year. She is 2-for-5. Both of her hits, extra base hits, a double and a home run. And she will face Tegan Caban to start things here in the seventh. Here's Caban's first pitch. And that one misses high and outside. Ball one. Now the wind by Caban and the pitch. Swung on. Popped up foul. Backing out of play to the right. And the count now. One ball and one strike to Michaela Garcia. Right-handed batter. I'm sorry. This is Longy Quiroga. It is Longy Quiroga that is in there and batting. Quiroga grounded out to first. Here's the pitch on the way. That one catches the inside corner for a called strike. And the count is now 1-2. So Longy Quiroga, who grounded out to first base back in the second inning against Citlali Gutierrez. One ball and two strikes. And now Caban's pitch. Swinging a hard ground ball up the middle. Martinez, the shortstop, picks it. Long throw to first. Is in time. They got her. Good play by Martinez for out number one.
1: Wow. And Vivi Martinez was back at the grass when she fielded that. Ball was hit hard. But just with the way she was able to come up and make that throw, they barely got Quiroga. But what a defensive play.
0: So that'll bring up Mia Williams. Williams had a homer against Caban last night. Here's the pitch. Low ball one. And Leah, when this was a 2-1 game, if you're Texas Tech, you're thinking, hey, Mia Williams will get up there. She homered off her last night. But now, even a home run, Texas still would have a cushion.
1: Well, I think these next two hitters are the ones that are the most dangerous.
0: 1-0 pitch, waved at and missed. Went to the changeup. And the count, one ball and one strike. That pitch was very effective for Caban against Williams last night. One ball and one strike. Caban ready and deals. Swing and a miss. Went right back to it, and it's 1-2.
1: Well, I'm interested to see if they'll go a third time because she is just not seeing that pitch out of the hand, or if they'll go to the rise ball and see if she'll chase.
0: One ball, two strikes. It's on the way. Just off the outside corner. Went back to the heat at 71. And it's now 2-2 to Mia Williams. Williams has grounded out twice in the game. Hit by a pitcher last time up. Caban ready. And the 2-2 pitch. Swing and a miss, strike three. Kavon strikes her out with a 71-mile-an-hour heater, and now the Longhorns are one out away.
1: Well, and that's what that off-speed pitch does. She swung and missed at two of those, and so now in the back of your head, you've got to be ready for that. And this time it's a hard drop, and she just chases down in the zone.
0: Here's Maya Davis, hit by a pitch, singled and fly to center. The pitch swung on and missed. She went to the changeup, and the count is nothing and one. Tegan Kavon has retired all five that she has faced. Here's the 0-1. Low outside, one ball and one strike to Davis. Kavon was the winning pitcher last year as Texas wrapped up the title, trying to get the save this year. Here's the 1-1 offering. Swing and a miss. Went off speed, down and away, and now Texas is one strike away.
1: Well, last night she did not throw it that often, so it looks so good right now and so hard to see for these hitters.
0: One ball, two strikes. The pitch. Swing and a miss, strike three. Kavon strikes out Davis, and Texas has done it again. It is back-to-back for the Texas Longhorns. Texas sweeps the series from Texas Tech. A 4-1 win in game two. And for the second straight year, the Longhorns hoist the trophy here at the Women's College World Series. Tegan Kavon gets the save. She strikes out Maya Davis, retiring all six that she faced. Five coming on strikeouts. And the Texas Longhorns are national champions again here in 2026. The Longhorns celebrating in front of home plate. Head coach Mike White ran out there to jump right in the middle with his players and hand out some hugs. He is retreated now and is hugging his coaching staff. And the players celebrate their second straight national championship. Texas had been to this stage and had come up empty. They broke through last year and won in three games against Texas Tech. This year, they sweep the Red Raiders. And the Texas Longhorns are taking the trophy back to Austin again. Another amazing performance from the Longhorns and another amazing performance from Tegan Kavon. She has been named the most outstanding player of the Women's College World Series the second year in a row she has done it.
1: Well, I feel like she just got better the longer the tournament went on, and I think that says something. The bigger the moment, the more she stepped up, absolutely had experience from last year, and now she comes back and says, let me lead from the circle. I have that belief I can do it.
0: Tegan Kavon gets the save, but Citlali Gutierrez gets the win. Let's go downstairs and talk with the Texas pitcher. Citlali, congratulations. I'll tell you what, you saved your best for last. Two outstanding starts here at the Women's College World Series. Tell us how you got it done here tonight.
4: I just wanted to leave it all out on the field. You know, PR has talked about emptying the tank, and so I wanted to leave it all out here. Do it for my team. Do it for everybody that's been fighting for this. Do it for the transfers that came in, took a risk. Do it for literally everybody. Vivi, who even tore her ACL, missed out last season. So wanted to do it for everybody. Wanted to leave it all out there.
1: Tegan Kavon talked about just how you and her really work off of each other. You complement each other because you're so different, and how crucial it was for you to get the win the other day that set you guys up, for her to pick it up and you guys to get here. What pitches were working well for you tonight?
4: Definitely mixing all of them. I think I had a little bit of adrenaline. I don't think I've thrown that hard since like my freshman year, but definitely mixing my off speeds and keeping them off balance. And then Tegan came in and did a freaking great job. I mean, she's done fantastic for us all season long, and so just for her to have my back, and then anytime that I needed to come in and have her back, we did it. And so I think we complement each other really well. I'm just so proud of her.
0: Citlali, you came out of the game, then had to come back in a key spot facing Maya Davis, one of the best hitters in the country. Take us through that scenario and how you were able to get that out.
4: Well, whenever I came out, PR told me to stay locked in, and so that's exactly what I did. I stayed locked in the dugout, took care of myself in the dugout. We put a heated arm thing on me and stayed locked in. And then whenever I was told to go back out there, the bases loaded, I completely locked in. I was I don't know. I guess it's close to it. I don't know. But hey. I just wanted to keep us in it, and it's exactly what I did.
0: Sitlali, congratulations. Great job. Go enjoy your second national championship with your teammates.
4: Thank you. Hook up!
0: Sitlali Gutierrez from Stamford, Texas. Population 3,000. An amazing start against Tennessee on Monday, and another amazing start here tonight. Sitlali Gutierrez gets

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1: In the first inning tonight, a couple of big insurance runs in the top of the seventh. How did that change things for you, if at all, as you went back out for the bottom of the seventh?
2: I mean, it's huge. It obviously is takes pressure off. I think last year, getting those last three outs was the hardest thing, and so I was really glad to have that support.
1: Tegan, you're the most outstanding player for a second straight year. You're the first player ever to be a two-time most outstanding player at the Women's College World Series. What does that mean to you?
2: It means the world. It's my family and my teammates and my coaches, and it just means the world, and I'm just so grateful that they have no doubt in me ever.
1: Tegan, certainly appreciate your time. Great job. Go celebrate with your teammates. Thanks very much.
2: Thank you.
1: Tegan Caban, Texas pitcher, most outstanding player of the Women's College World Series for a second consecutive year. She gets the save tonight as Texas wins by a score of 4-1. Let's go back down to the field. We are joined by Katie Stewart. She had a base hit, scored a run tonight, had homered in her previous four games coming into tonight. Katie, it's another national championship for you and a monster Women's College World Series. How does it feel?
3: It just feels so good for my team to come out the way they did and just to keep fighting throughout this game. Even if we were down, my team never lost confidence in each other. And so for us to find a way to score some runs.
4: What was the talk hitting against Nyjah Kennedy? What did she have working well? And what was the adjustments you guys were trying to make?
3: She's just such a good pitcher. She's going to keep you off balance at all times. And so it just took one good inning. And we had that good inning to get our momentum going. We scored two. And so just to keep finding ways to keep fighting and get on.
1: Katie, take us back to that fifth inning. They intentionally put you on to load the bases. Vivi Martinez didn't get a hit, but she put the ball in play, led to the error that scored two. Tell us about that moment for your team.
3: She's just such a clutch person. Like, I had full faith in Vivi. She was going to find a way. She's just so clutch. Like, no matter what, she's going to have full confidence. I had full confidence in her. And so I was telling her on the way, like, you've got this. Like, I believe in you.
4: Well, I need to ask because Coach Mike White, he seems like he's a little more calm this year than years past. Has he approached it differently? What has he been talking to you guys about?
3: Yeah, he's just been really focused on, like, our mental game. Not so much, like, pressing, but just having confidence in our abilities, our training, our preparation. And so he had full faith in us that we were going to find a way. We were having good at-bats. It just took a little bit to put it all together.
1: Katie, certainly appreciate your time. Congratulations on the national championship. Enjoy it.
3: Thank you.
1: Katie Stewart, 31 home runs this season for the Texas Longhorns. A huge part of this Texas offense. She was great throughout the Women's College World Series, and she will get a chance to celebrate with her team tonight. The Longhorns are donning the national championship t-shirts and hats down on the field. The celebration is on here in Oklahoma City for a second straight year. Texas has won the national championship. The final score tonight in Game 2, Texas 4, Texas Tech 1. We've got much more coming up. You're listening to the Women's College World Series on the Westwood One NCAA Radio Network.
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1: Back at Oklahoma City, where the Texas Longhorns take game two by a score of 4-1 and win their second straight national championship. Let's go back and relive how this one went down. No scoring in the first couple of innings. Caden Henry opened up the first inning with a base hit for Texas, eventually stole second, but was left standing there when Reese Atwood grounded back to the circle. Meanwhile, Texas Tech got Maya Davis to second base in the first inning. She was hit by a pitch, stole second base, but did not move there. Neither team was able to score in the second inning. Texas went down in order in the top of the third. Texas Tech would finally break through in the bottom of the third inning. With one out, Davis singled. She stole second base. That brought Lauren Allred to the plates. Here comes the 1-2 pitch home. That swung on. Ground ball up the middle. Off the glove of Good into center field. Around third coming in is Davis, and she will score. Texas Tech has taken a 1-0 lead. It was scored as an RBI base hit, a play that Leanne Good, I'm sure, will tell you that she should have made. Could not make it, though, and Texas Tech had that lead. Meanwhile, Nyjah Kennedy was able to strand a pair of runners in the top of the fourth inning. But in the fifth inning, Texas finally was able to break through. Kaya Altmaier led off with the base hit. Ashton Maloney followed with a single. So two on, nobody out. J.C. Nichols grounded into a fielder's choice. Altmaier forced out at third. And then Caden Henry was at the plate with a couple of runners on. Henry had a good World Series, and she put a great swing on this one. It looked like maybe this is where Texas would break through. Here's Kennedy's pitch. Swinging a line drive left field. That one is caught. It is caught by Holloman. Reaching up, she snags it down, and Henry is retired. A massive defensive play made by Holloman in left field. Holloman moving back and to her right was able to snare that in the webbing of her glove. If it gets over ahead, a couple of runs would have come into score. Instead, it was the second out of the inning. Katie Stewart was due next. Even though there was not first base open, there was a base open, and Texas Tech decided to utilize it. They walked Stewart to load the bases. That brought up Vivi Martinez. She did not get a hit, but she put the ball in play, and that was enough. Kennedy is ready. And here comes the 0-2 pitch. Swinging a bouncing ball, left side. Tony backhands, throws to third. It's wild and gets away. One run is in. Here comes Nichols. She will score. And Texas takes a 2-1 lead. Well, and that came on the heels of Texas Tech threatening in the bottom of the fourth inning. They had loaded the bases with two outs against Hannah Wells. Citlali Gutierrez, who had been taken out of the game, came back in and retired Maya Davis on a fly ball to center field to end it. So Texas had the 2-1 lead, and we move forward on to the sixth inning. Hannah Wells led off for Texas. She had a base hit. That brought Kaya Altmaier to the plate. She made solid contact, but Holloman was there again. Here's Kennedy's first pitch. Altmaier swings. There's a high fly ball. Left center and deep back towards the fence. That ball is caught again. Holloman caught it. Fires back in. And Anderson hustles back to first base. The second outstanding defensive play tonight made by Logan Holloman. Racing into left center. She pulls it down at the top of the fence. And there's one away. Now, Logan Holloman was a master out there in left field, Leah. If not for her, this lead might have been stretched out a lot earlier than it was.
2: Yeah, I think that would have been the case. Multiple runs would have come across. I mean, she just was right on the ball. Unbelievable catches in that position.
1: Ashton Maloney then lined out to shortstop, and Victoria Hunter pinch hitting for J.C. Nichols, grounded out to second base. Taylor Anderson, the pinch runner for Hannah Wells, was left standing at first base. So still a 2-1 game going to the bottom of the sixth inning after Citlali Gutierrez had pitched a 1-2-3 fifth. Tegan Caban came on out of the bullpen in the sixth inning. She struck out Caitlin Terry to begin the inning. She struck out Jasmine Burns for out number two. Haley Toney was at the plate next. Now the pitch. Strike three called. She went to the off speed and Toney was frozen. Caban comes in and strikes out the side in the sixth inning. So still a 2-1 lead going to the top of the seventh inning. Texas looking for some insurance. They didn't have to wait long. Caden Henry was leading off. 2-0 pitch to Henry. Swung on. high in the air to left. Terry going back, looking up, and it is gone! Caden Henry goes the opposite way for a solo home run, and the Texas lead is 3-1. Katie Stewart followed up with a base hit. Vivi Martinez grounded out to first. The pinch runner for Stewart, Alyssa Sneed, was able to advance to second. Reese Atwood then was intentionally walked. That brought up the senior Leanne Good, who has really been struggling, but she made solid contact here. Here's the 0-1 pitch to Good. Swung on, line to right. That's going to go off the glove of Allred. Racing to third is Sneed, getting waved to the plate. The throw-in gets away. Sneed will score. 4-1 Texas. Well, Lauren Allred laid out for that ball in right field, trying to make a diving catch. It went off her glove and then actually off her head, and that allowed Sneed to come in and score. Now, that was not a misplay, Leah, by Lauren Allred. She gave everything she had and couldn't come up with it. But more missed defensive plays tonight was a story for Texas Tech. Just before that, Allred had dropped a pop-up down the right field line. Katie Stewart, who eventually got a base hit before that, hit a pop-up into foul territory third base side. That was not caught. Texas Tech was just not at their best defensively in this series.
2: No, and honestly, the body language as soon as that lead was taken by Texas completely changed, and you cannot allow that to happen. You've got to have that attack mentality until the last out is made, and I think that showed up on their defense.
1: Nyjah Kennedy was able to get out of the top of the seventh inning. She struck out Hannah Wells, retired Kaya Altmaier on a pop-up to third base. So we went to the bottom of the seventh inning, but Texas Tech now, instead of being down by just one, they were down by three, and Tegan Kavan going back out there. I think Tegan Kavan might be the last person you'd want to face down by three in the Women's College World Series.
2: Well, that's just it. We knew the top of their lineup was coming up, but as soon as they had that three-run lead, she was able to just go at the hitters and use all her best stuff.
1: Longy Quiroga grounded out to shortstop to start the inning. Then Kavan struck out Mia Williams, so Maya Davis was at the plate, the final hope for Texas Tech to extend its season. One ball, two strikes. The pitch. Swing and a miss, strike three. Kavan strikes out Davis, and Texas has done it again. It is back-to-back for the Texas Longhorns. Texas sweeps the series from Texas Tech, a 4-1 win in game two. And for the second straight year, the Longhorns hoist the trophy here at the Women's College World Series. Well, they like to talk about Texas fight down in Austin. We saw a lot of Texas fight in this series, Leah, whether it was yesterday getting the bats early to jump on the early lead. Tonight, down 1-0 to Nyjah Kennedy, just finding a way to scrap their way back in it.
2: Well, and that's what you have to do when it comes down to the national championship, and they just had to win tonight. If they lost, they got another one. And so I like the fact that they just kept pushing. And we know we talk a lot about Texas Tech coming back the longer they get to see the pitchers, but Texas did the same thing.
1: The stage is set up down over the pitching circle on the field. The Longhorns players have their championship hats and T-shirts. They are now being presented their individual trophies and being honored after winning a national championship for a second straight year here at Devon Park. All right, time to select the player of the game, sponsored by eBay. eBay is home to millions of finds, and each one becomes part of your story. From your favorite vintage band tee to the dream car you've been searching for, it's all there. eBay. Things people love. All right, Leah, who do you like for a player of the game tonight?
2: Well, I think it was a total team win, but I'm going to go with Citlali Gutierrez. I think absolutely it starts in the circle, and she came back in the game with the bases loaded and was able to get them out of that jam, and they were able to take the reins from there.
1: I think that's a great choice by you. Texas does not get here without Gutierrez. Remember, it was that first game against Tennessee. They sent her out there. She was terrific in that game, almost went the distance. Tegan Kavan came in and got the final out for her in that one, but the winning pitcher in that game. And then the winning pitcher here tonight, I think some people looked at the lineup card and said, well, Citlali Gutierrez, Mike Weiss is worried about tomorrow. She did a great job here tonight.
2: Well, she did, and she just really is in the shadows of Tegan Kavan, but really she's been that 1-2 punch for them all year long, and that's what you prepare for, the biggest moment, stepping up and getting your own opportunity.
1: Texas puts two players on the all-tournament team, Katie Stewart and Tegan Kavan. Texas Tech had four, Nyjah Kennedy, Maya Davis, Caitlin Terry, and Mia Williams. The rest of the team, Taylor Tinsley and Jordan Woolery from UCLA, Jordy Fromm of Nebraska, Jocelyn Brisky, Marley Giles, and Jenna Young from Alabama. Tegan Kavan is the most outstanding player of the Women's College World Series for a second straight year. She is the first player ever to be a two-time MOP here. Leah, that is quite a feat.
2: Well, that's quite a feat, and she's also been in the championship game, the starting pitcher, 3 years in a row from her freshman year to here. It shows how she stepped onto the stage here, ready to go. We talk a lot about Nyjah Kennedy, but Tegan Gavon knows how to win when it counts most.
1: Gavon last year was 4-0, did not give up an earned run here at the Women's College World Series. This year, she is 4-1 with two saves. Don't forget, she was the losing pitcher in the very first game Texas played here last Thursday afternoon against SC, but she bounced back in a big-time way. Gavon is the most outstanding player. Six of the last seven Women's College World Series have ended with a pitcher as the most outstanding player, and the 25th time in 32 World Series since 1995. Well-deserving of the honor here tonight. Texas getting the pictures taken up on the stage. They are the national champions. Final score, Texas 4, Texas Tech 1. Stay with us. We've got more coming up from the Westwood One NCAA Radio Network. This is the Women's College World Series.
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1: Back at Devon Park in Oklahoma City, where the Texas Longhorns have won the national championship. They beat the Texas Tech Red Raiders tonight by a score of 4-1. Let's go down to the field and chat with Texas head coach Mike White, the two-time national championship head coach. Mike, I know you guys like to talk about Texas fight down in Austin. Let's talk about the fight of your team tonight. Down 1-0 against Nyjah Kennedy going to the fifth inning, and you found a way to get it done. What turned the tide for you tonight, do you think?
30: Yeah, we're just a little bit of small ball, getting some people on base. We could make something happen, and fortunately we created a couple of miscues and got the lead, and then in the seventh inning we were able to get some insurance, which was just great for our club. But you're right, just resilience and fight and playing for each other.
2: How important was it to be able to use all three of your pitchers in this game?
30: Yeah, we knew we couldn't put a lot more of a load on Tegan, and I think just giving her those two innings was perfect for her at that time. She felt really fresh. She looked like she was popping it when she came in, was moving the ball around, and she was not going to relinquish the lead.
1: Coach, talk to us about Citlali Gutierrez. Obviously terrific tonight, but you said it the other day, you don't get her without her, and the way she pitched against Tennessee on Monday, great way for a senior to wrap up her career.
30: Yeah, and not just only this this tournament, but also Super Regionals and the Regionals. She's done her job for us, and just got stronger throughout the year, and just it's great to see her, and hopefully she continues on as she goes plays for the Mexican national team.
2: You guys were able to take the lead with the miscue defensively by Texas Tech, but in the top of the seventh inning when Caden Henry hit the home run, did you think, okay, we definitely have it now?
30: Well, you never know for sure. I mean, you've heard about how Texas Tech can come back. I mean, who's heard about 8-0 down with two out and coming back and winning? So nothing was for sure, but I felt pretty good with Tegan Gavon out there. Yeah, so I did feel a lot better.
1: I'll tell you what, you better find a way to sign her to a lifetime deal, because she pitches here in this stadium. She is unreal. Six batters face, 5 strikeouts tonight. What'd you see from her coming on to try to nail it down for you?
30: Yeah, just like a little more electric, like old business. Like she wasn't going to mess around. She wasn't playing around. She just kept attacking them. And like I said, she said, this is mine and I'm not giving it up.
2: I'm sure you've thought about it, maybe dreamt about it, but how does it feel to be back-to-back national champions?
30: Oh, I don't know if this one felt better, but this one feels really, really sweet. And it's just great to see like Reese Atwood, Leanne Good, Vic Hunter, Silali Gutierrez, all the seniors that have put so much into this program. We talked about leaving the program in a better place, you know, the legacy you're going to leave, and you know, you can't top this right now, you know, two-time national champion.
1: Coach, you've been very generous with your time here all week. We certainly appreciate it. Thanks very much. Congratulations again. We'll look forward to seeing you back in Oklahoma City next year.
30: Absolutely. Thank you for the coverage and for everything you're doing.
1: Texas head coach Mike White, now a two-time national champion, as his team wins, beating Texas Tech by a score of 4-1 tonight. They sweep the series 2-0, and they claim the national championship. It is their second softball national championship after winning last year. For Texas, it is their 67th NCAA national championship, their third of this season. And Texas gets the sweep of the series. Since the championship series format began, this is the 14th time in 21 championship series that we have had a sweep. And Texas is now the sixth team to win multiple national championships in the championship series era, joining Oklahoma, Arizona, Arizona State, UCLA, and Florida. Certainly a deserving national champion, Leah. They came in here, they lost that first game, their backs were against the wall right off the bat. But they just came back and took care of business and did everything they had to do to win.
2: Well, and they had that experience behind them, and it feels like sometimes that first national championship is the hardest one to get, and they got over that hump last year, and they had experience. This is their third time in a row being in that championship game, and so for them, with Tegan Gavon in the circle and what she's done since she's been a freshman, and then the bats getting hot, I think that was the difference. Early in the tournament, we're like, okay, this sometimes can be their problem, right, when they're not hitting as well, but then all of a sudden they started getting hot and coming in to be able to pick up from the losers back at those two wins against Tennessee. They had turned a corner.
1: 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Now, Silali Gutierrez getting the start tonight. One run, three hits, four and a third innings, one walk and three strikeouts, earning her 11th win of the year. Tegan Gavon, 28 pitches, 21 strikes. She strikes out five of the six that she faced. Meanwhile, on the other side, why did Texas Tech not get it done here in the championship series? Well, we talked about the defense, the errors, the miscues that they made. How about 7 for 49, a 143 batting average with 143 overall, I should say, 3 for 20 with runners on base, 1 for 15 with two outs, 2 for 7 with runners in scoring position, just not able to come up with the key hits that they needed.
2: Well, and that's a big part of it. You got to have pitching, you got to have defense, which fell apart a little bit on them, and then it's timely hitting. You can have 10 hits, but if you can't string them together, that's where you get in trouble. They had been getting some big home runs during the tournament, but tonight they just weren't able to get it when they were in scoring position.
1: All right, on one side, you think about the Texas seniors, Reese Atwood, Leanne Good, the players that have poured so much into this program, Silali Gutierrez, obviously. They get to finish up playing in championship series and winning their final two. There's always a flip side to that. You go to the other side for Texas Tech, and you start with Nyjah Kennedy, who will go down, Leah, as one of the great players this sport has ever seen. But in 4 years, she got here four times, and she leaves without a national championship trophy.
2: Well, it's such a hard loss, and they tried to do everything they could this year to get her the bats behind her that she had been lacking the three previous years, two times with Stanford and then last year with Texas Tech, and she gave them every opportunity. But, you know, it just sometimes isn't meant to be. I'll tell you, though, Ryan, she came on the scene as a freshman, and I know that everybody knew her name from that year on and just has done so much for this sport. The game is absolutely going to miss her. I know this is not the end. We're going to get to see more of her, but really what a legacy she's left up there with the best names this sport has ever seen.
1: Yeah, very tough for Nyjah Kennedy to walk out of here as the losing pitcher tonight. Second straight year she has been the losing pitcher in the Champ Series. A lot of players we could talk about on the Texas Tech side. Maya Davis, though, is another one I want to highlight, Leah. Played her first 2 years, maybe in somewhat obscurity at Louisiana, but boy, she was great there, even better the last 2 years for Texas Tech. She is a terrific player, and unfortunately, again, ends up losing the last two times she gets here.
2: Well, what you said, I think she just didn't, nobody knew about her until they could get to the Women's College World Series, and she showed here last year and this year why she is up there with some of the best. I mean, her numbers are incredible.
1: Final score in Game 2 of the Championship Series. Texas beats Texas Tech by a score of 4-1. We've got more coming up. 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
1: Here's the pitch. Swing and a ground ball. Left side. Backhander to shortstop by Good. Fires the first. In time! And at long last, the Longhorns have their softball national championship. Texas beats Texas Tech 10-4. They win the series 2-1. And the trophy is headed to the 40 acres. The Texas Longhorns are the 2025 Women's College World Series champions. One ball, two strikes. The pitch. Swing and a miss. Strike three. Kavon strikes out Davis. And Texas has done it again. It is back-to-back for the Texas Longhorns. Texas sweeps the series from Texas Tech. A 4-1 win in Game 2. And for the second straight year, the Longhorns hoist the trophy here at the Women's College World Series. Well, it has been a historic run for Texas. They knocked on the door. They got to the championship series in 2022. They lost to Oklahoma. They got...
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1: A year ago in 2 games this year, and the Longhorns have their second national championship. The final totals in tonight's game for Texas, 4 runs, 8 hits, no errors. They left 9 on base. For Texas Tech, 1 run, 4 hits, 1 error, and they left 7. Citlali Gutierrez is the winning pitcher. The senior ends her career with a victory. She finishes this season at 11-3. Nyjah Kennedy takes the loss in her final collegiate appearance. She finishes the season 29-7. Tegan Kavon got the final 6 outs. She gets the save, her 5th of the year. Time of the ball game was 2 hours and 12 minutes in front of a paid crowd of 12,308. With a victory, Texas finishes its season 53-12, and the national champions, Texas Tech, for a second straight year, finishes in 2nd place. The Red Raiders' record this season, 61-10. So Texas gets it done. Texas Tech will try again next year. Leah, there's been so much made about the investment in this program and what Texas Tech has done to climb the ladder in softball. They've been here 2 years in a row, but if they need any inspiration, look at the team that just beat them. As we said, Texas kept getting here, lost to Oklahoma. Texas Tech, they've gotten here. they'll try to get back next year and use that experience to their advantage.
2: Well, nothing can replace experience, and I think the longer these athletes play together, they will lose a few players, including obviously Nyjah Kennedy, but they have something to build off of, and that experience, I expect to see both these teams back here. It was a year that were ups and downs with both of those teams, but a lot of these athletes, the longer were there,

0: With Jerry Glasgow, they're just going to keep building.
1: Jerry Glasgow gets here for a second straight year and comes up empty. Let's hear from the Texas Tech head coach moments ago speaking to the media about his disappointment.
2: Couldn't be prouder of this team. I want to, you always want to win one more. And you wanted to win the championship, and we wanted to see the career of Nigel Kennedy end with a championship. Heartbreaking to know their career had to come to an end, and we couldn't get that championship. But I want to give credit to those kids. I've been on this journey for 24 months with all of them, 12 months with Jackie. It's been special. Like, every day is so special. And they're not just good ballplayers. They're great people, great young women.
1: Well, Jerry Glasgow, classy in defeat. He loves his team, Leah. They are a terrific team. They just came up short on the biggest stage.
0: Well, that's what happens, right? That's why it's not on paper that you win the game. You got to go out. You got to get everything done. So just tip your cap to them. They were so prepared. Just great athletes, great teammates, great people. And I know that that's not the last we'll see of them.
1: Thanks to Jerry Glasgow as well. Again, very generous with his time throughout Texas Tech's stay here at the Women's College World Series. We've enjoyed covering them the last couple of years. For a lot of people, they are the villains of this sport, but they've been fun to sit down and talk to. We've certainly enjoyed it, and I'm sure, like you, they will be back here sooner rather than later. Before we wrap up, big shout out to our outstanding crew. This is such a great event every single year to come and work at, and a huge part of that is the crew that has been put together. Our producers, Larry Kostick and Andy Garcia, who put in a ton of time cutting up all these sound bites and helping us get ready for these broadcasts. We appreciate them. No one spends more time in this ballpark than the great Tim Parker, our engineer, who has been here for every single game. The rest of us get time off. He doesn't, and we appreciate everything that Tim does for us. And, of course, the great Drake Stenberg, who has been with us the last couple of years and does so much for us behind the scenes, including running down there to get our post-game interviews and sometimes has to sit down there for three or four innings when games go into extra innings. He sweats off the weight while he's down there, but we appreciate Drake and all he does. Lee, it's been great to be with you. We've been together now for the last 7 years here at the Women's College World Series. Always fun to come here. Always fun to be part of this event. I know you know what it's like to come here and win as a player. You're a great teammate here in the booth. Always look forward to being here with you. Thanks very much.
0: Yeah, it's one of my favorite weekends, not only to watch these great athletes, but to work with just the best crew here with Westwood One.
1: The final score here in Game 2. Texas knocks off Texas Tech by a score of 4-1, and they are the national champs. 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We'd like to thank our crew for this evening, our studio coordinator Art Martinez, production assistance provided by Drake Stenberg, our engineer Tim Parker, producers Larry Costigan and Andy Garcia, coordinating producers Aaron Cummins and Brian Finkelstein, vice president and executive producer Mike Eby, the senior vice president of sports for Cumulus Media and Westwood One is Bruce Gilbert. 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Again, the final score here tonight, Texas over Texas Tech 4-1. Congratulations to the Texas Longhorns. They are the 2026 champions of women's college softball. Now for Leah Miko and our colleagues, Chris Blank and Aaron Miller, I'm Ryan Radke. Thanks for joining us. 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
1: And I'm just going to level with you. I'm on vacation after tonight for the rest of the week. I am a diehard, lifelong Carolina Hurricanes fan. And to quote the great philosopher Ron Burgundy, I'm in a glass cage of emotion because the Canes look dead in the water, trailing Vegas 1-0 in the series, despite the fact games 1 and 2 are on home ice in Raleigh, North Carolina. Lose game 1, I was in the building for it. Game 2, it is 2-0, nearly halfway into the third period. But then Carolina scores not once, not twice, 3 times to take the lead. The building looks like it's about to explode. Then Carolina gets called for a penalty. Vegas ties the game with the extra man. Goalie on the bench. 3-3 as regulation concludes. Vegas, Carolina going to overtime. This is setting up to be a special, memorable Stanley Cup final. And it's another reminder. Last year, we were reminded of this with Oklahoma City and Indiana being a memorable, fun, awesome series, despite the nerds, the booger pickers that care about television ratings. Is there anybody in sports as an umbrella collective body that is worse than the sports fan talking about television ratings? Indiana, Oklahoma City, think about how bad the ratings are going to be. Unless you're a TV executive or you work inside the league office for the sport we're talking about, you should not care about that whatsoever. But there was some of that with Carolina and Vegas. Untraditional hockey markets, these ratings are going to bomb. Who cares? This is going to be a special, memorable Stanley Cup final. Carolina, to remind you, went up 2-0 in game 1. Vegas won the game 5-4. Vegas, as mentioned, led 2-0 in the third period tonight. Must-have situation for the Canes. They rallied to take the lead. The game goes to overtime. But digging further into the details, Vegas seemed to have a go-ahead goal before Carolina notched its third. But the referee lost sight of the puck in the crease. Once the whistle blows, it doesn't matter if the puck crosses after the fact. So that goal did not count. Chaos. It's absolute chaos. And just going to be honest, little distracted. Going to need the 15 minutes that this intermission provides in order to get our bearings about us a little bit. Denton Day is the producer of this program. We've got the tallest Latino in sports talk, Mondo, taking your calls at 310-840-4910. And here's a question on the front end. I was credentialed for tonight's hockey game. I decided, rather than go tonight, because Carolina lost 2 nights ago and I was in the building for it, And I'll go to game 5, game 7, the other games that are in North Carolina. I decided I'd rather host this show with you, my friends, in front of this microphone here, rather than go to game 2 of Canes Knights. Already said the D-Day. If Carolina wins this game and figures out a way to win this series, this might go down as the greatest win in the history of my favorite sports team. And I had a credential to go tonight, and I decided not to go. So this is the question we ask you on the front end here. What is the greatest regret that you have not attending a game? Now, don't tell me would have loved to shell out the money for this. No, I need a story. You know what I want? I want you to tell me a story reminiscent of Robin Williams in Good Will Hunting. That's what I want. I want you to tell me about the time you saw about a girl and gave up tickets to Game 6 of the 1975 World Series, missed the home run to left. That's what I want. Want you to tell me a story like that, except I don't want you to be happy with your decision the way Robin Williams was, because he saw about a girl that ended up being the love of his life. I want the one that fills you with regret. Because if I'm being honest right now, inside the anxiety that's inside me at this moment, there is regret as well. There is regret that I'm not in the building in Raleigh watching my favorite team play right now. So the question I ask you again at 310-840-4910, what is the greatest regret you have, a game you could have attended but did not for whatever reason? 310-840-4910. Shifting things to the NFL. Everybody is crowning the Los Angeles Rams as Super Bowl champions this week. Congratulations to Sean McVay and Les Snead and Myles Garrett. You did it. Super Bowl 61 champs. That's how this works, right? No, it's not. Yes, they have one of the best defensive lines we've ever seen now. Yes, they are, hands down, the favorite to win it all. Certainly have the most talent of anybody out there, not going to argue it. But let's pump the brakes for a second before crowning the LA Rams Super Bowl champs. Because here's the thing. They might not just fall short of winning the Super Bowl. They might not even win their own division. Can you start with winning the division before we start saying, hey, you're the Super Bowl champs? Because are we forgetting the fact that the team that just won the Super Bowl is in the NFC West? Are we forgetting about the it's kind of ridiculous. It's a little ridiculous how little respect the champion Seahawks are receiving. Is Kenneth Walker this good that we're thinking his loss is just insurmountable for Seattle? Because remember, they didn't just beat teams last year. They demolished playoff teams by a wide margin. Not the Rams, to be fair, but San Francisco, the New England Patriots. They were crushing teams, bulldozing teams, dump trucking teams. Fill in whatever verb you care to put there. Beating the Patriots in Super Bowl 60 by a ton. Yes, they lost Kenneth Walker, but they retained Zach Charbonnet. They retained the heart of the squad, JSN, Devin Witherspoon, Leonard Williams, and we can go on. Are we sure that the Rams are that much more talented than the San Francisco 49ers? Don't forget that the Niners finished with the same 12-5 record as LA. It's not as sexy to talk about returning players to your team as it is talking about new acquisitions. Ooh, the mystery, how is this going to fit? And oh, think of the possibilities because we haven't seen it before. But let's pretend, just as a thought exercise, the San Francisco 49ers did not have on their football team prior to this year Fred Warner or Nick Bosa. The way that they did not have Nick Bosa and Fred Warner for most of last year. How would we be talking about a San Francisco 49ers team that went 12-5 last year without those guys and then added, in this hypothetical, via trade or free agency, Nick Bosa or Fred Warner to their roster? Odds are we'd be reacting to the 49ers the same way that people were talking about the Rams right now. And they lost George Kittle in the playoff game. News this week, he expects to be ready for week one. That's what he's eyeing. So, putting the energy substation aside and all that nonsense, assuming good health, better health with those three, having them part of the fold could be just as impactful as adding Trip McDuffie or Myles Garrett, you could argue. If you have Kittle, Bosa, and Fred Warner back and healthy to a team that was 12-5 last year. Also, the Niners added to help Brock Purdy, Mike Evans, and Christian Kirk. That's no small thing. And this is the stat that you need to know. That's probably most important in driving this point home. Why not only you shouldn't crown the LA Rams NFC West champions, but you sure as hell shouldn't be crowning them Super Bowl champions. The odds are never in the favor of the betting favorites. Not when it comes to winning the Super Bowl. Well, never is a stretch. Since 1995, the preseason favorite to win it all delivered on those expectations just four times. Four times in over 30 years. The Colts in 2006, the Patriots in 2018 and 2016, the Chiefs in 2023, the most recent example to do so. All of those teams, well, two out of the three, are dynasties. Peyton Manning's one of the greatest quarterbacks to ever live. Matthew Stafford's an MVP. He's very good. Don't think anybody's putting him in the class of Manning, Mahomes, or Brady just yet. But those are the only quarterbacks that have delivered on winning a Super Bowl when they were preseason favorites going into the year. Nobody is close to the Rams' odds, by the way. See, that's the part that's crazy. The Rams, right now, according to our friends at DraftKings, sit at plus 550 to win Super Bowl 61 on their home field, Valentine's Day 2027, plus 550. The next closest teams in terms of odds to win the Super Bowl, 10-1 or longer. Nobody else is even close. So we get the hype. The week started with Myles Garrett and the Rams were already the betting favorites and nobody's close to them. If you want to crown them, as somebody wisely put it, who also coached in that division. Not going to be us, though. Probably the wise aren't going to crown him this early on. 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Again, the question that we're asking is 310-840-4910 if you want in. Give me a game that is your greatest regret that you could have attended that you did not for some reason or another. The way that I could be at game two right now and I'm not. Joe Ovius and Joe Giglio, popular podcasters, going to join us from the rink after this one ends later on in the program. That's going to make me feel more FOMO, if I'm being honest. Let's take this call right here. Caleb is in Alabama, 310-840-4910. Caleb, tell me about the regret you had, the game you could have been at but missed.
2: All right. So I'm living in California in 2013. And all my family's from Alabama. And me and my wife at the time were trying to figure out whether to go home for Thanksgiving or for Christmas. And we bought tickets for Thanksgiving. The Iron Bowl was that weekend. And we were going to go with my family.
1: The kick six? We decided, is this the kick six game?
2: This is the kick six game, man. And
1: Oh, my God.
2: My entire family went. My brother at the time had a job as like one of those, you know, staff people you see at games trying to help direct people to their seats. And so he was able to get everybody in the game. And I was at home in California, but I could have been there if we had decided to visit for Thanksgiving because that was Thanksgiving weekend. We did.
1: Well, hold on a second. Were you an Auburn fan or a Bama fan?
2: That's the thing. Nobody in my family is Alabama or Auburn fans. We live in Alabama, but they're all Arkansas fans. And they're all Arkansas fans, and I'm the only Auburn fan in the entire family. And I was like, you know what? I've been to an Iron Bowl before. We'll catch another one. And it was the Kick Six game. And so I had to watch it alone.
1: You should know this.
2: In my
1: Caleb, you should know this.
2: In California.
1: You're making me feel better. You're making my heart feel better knowing that there's some company. Thanks for the call, yeah. Caleb. We're with you. There's Caleb in Alabama. War damn Eagle. Shout out to the great Chris Davis. It's an off day. We're going to get to more of your calls, 310-840-4910. It's an off day for the NBA Finals, but Adam Silver this week, meeting with the media, revealed both his strength as a commissioner, that happens to be his weakness as well. That's next on Westwood One Sports Night. 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
0: The Knicks stole game one in San Antonio. Can the Spurs even the series with a win at home? Or will New York head home to the Big Apple with a big 2-0 lead? The NBA Finals, game two, tomorrow night. Westwood One Sports.
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1: Denton Day, do I have permission to go on a quick drive-by rant on Hulu as a TV service? Do they have any partnerships with this show?
2: Not yet.
1: Why is Hulu 12 minutes behind every other service in terms of games, to the point where everybody else in my life is telling me about a power play that Carolina is going on before it actually happens on my screen, to the point where I can't watch, I can't be on social media, can't be on X during games because it's so far behind? By the way, YouTube TV has this technology of a four box. Hulu, figure it out. Be great for sports fans. Anyway, game two of the Stanley Cup Finals is tied at 3 games apiece, Vegas and Carolina. It is an incredible hockey game. It's an incredible comeback for my Carolina Hurricanes. Lifelong, die-hard Canes fan. And I had... Oh, wait. Are you playing that horn because the Canes scored and I don't know it yet? Is that what just happened? Holy hell, Carolina just scored. The Canes win. The Canes win. Denton, what a great... Now, yeah, Seth Jarvis, this line needed to deliver. He was robbed of a goal in the final 5 minutes of game one, which led to the Tomas Hertl winner for Vegas on the very next shift. Seth Jarvis finds the back of the net and Carolina wins it. 4-3. Oh my goodness. Incredible. But it reinforces a question that we have for today. I was credentialed for this game. I was at game one. I decided to forego going to game two to host the show I'm doing right now. I'm

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1: Seahawks are down by 15 points. 5 minutes to go to game. So me and several people left the game. We are so upset. As they're at light rail waiting to get home, Seahawks score a touchdown. So we tried to get back into the stadium. Security says, sorry, no re-entry. Seahawks came back, scored another touchdown, won the game. And I left the game early and missed it all. 2014 NFC Championship.
2: Was that the curse catch over the shoulder?
1: Against the Packers, yes. NFC Championship, 2014.
2: Excellent. Excellent game. Maybe the best playoff moment of Russell Wilson's career. Russell Wilson announcing his retirement this week. Appreciate so much the call. That's a great nominee, a great submission. How about we go to Steve, who's in Maryland, 310-840-4910. Steve, what game did you miss that you feel great amounts of regret about?
3: Hey, buddy. How are you? Sitting out here in Maryland, I'm calling radio
2: dude,
3: years.
2: Hold
3: without.
2: A second. I'll answer your question. I'm doing amazing. The Canes just
3: right,
2: won
3: great.
2: To tie the series.
3: For you,
2: they were
3: for
2: down
3: your,
2: 2-0 in the third, and now I'm feeling regret for not being there, but I'm doing great that they won. But tell me about the game you missed.
3: I said 1999, Battle of Brookline. It was the Ryder Cup. Tiger Woods, by far my favorite golfer in the world. I worked for an investment firm, and I was invited to go to the 99 Ryder Cup. I was there on Thursday and Friday. We were getting smoked by 8 points, decided to come home on Saturday. They called me back on Saturday afternoon. It was 10-6, largest comeback in Ryder Cup history. That was the one where Justin Leonard was bouncing on the green. Tiger was a young guy. They called me and invited me to come back for the Sunday because nobody else is staying. On the house, on the 18th hole, on the green. And I decided not to go because I had a date. And she didn't show up.
2: I thought for a second, that's brutal. And you definitely should be feeling that and appreciate the call. I thought for a second when you were talking about golf in 1999, you were going to reference Payne Stewart in Pinehurst. That's what I thought you were about to go to. 310-840-4910 if you want in. How about Dan in Seattle? Couple of calls from Seattle. Hey, Seattle.
4: First of
2: Dan,
4: all, Jim.
2: What game?
4: Jim, never leave a game early as a Seahawks fan. That's terrible. Can't leave a game early like that.
2: Yeah.
4: Mine was just the whole season. I didn't go to a single 07-08 Sonics game of Kevin Durant's rookie year. And if I'd have known the Sonics were leaving, you'd have bet your butt I would have been at quite a few more games. Thanks for taking my call.
2: Of course. There he goes. Love when we get the hang-up sound, too, for good measure. Let's take one more on this. Actually, now the phone lines are just populating with folks wanting either to crush me or wish me well. Let's go to Andrew in Montreal. Andrew, the Canes win. Are you happy about it? Because they beat the Canadiens. I don't know if there's some hard feelings there.
5: No hard feelings. I just, I'm really happy for your team, honestly. But I just wanted to say that, theoretically speaking, you can't go to a game again if you want them to win. Because they lost when
2: so
5: you were there in game
2: one. I can't go to
5: one.
2: Game five? You're telling me I
5: no,
2: can't go to game five next Thursday?
5: If you do, they're going to lose. You're hosting the show tonight, man. And they won. So you got to do that every time.
2: You know, Denton, are these the rules? Thanks so much for the call. That's great. Are these the rules now?
6: I mean, it is. Hockey is a superstitious sport. You know, you can't touch the cup until you win it. If they win when you're not there and they lose when you are there, you know, you don't participate in the playoff beer tradition. So this might have to be your tradition.
2: I'm going to game five. I'm sorry. Tonight does guarantee that there's going to be a game five. And when the Canes win games 3 and 4 in Vegas, the cup's going to be in the building. Maybe a chance for Carolina to clinch. Now I'm just being reckless. V's in Chicago. V, 310-840-4910. V, how we feeling?
7: Dude, I just want to give everyone a warning.

0: If anyone heard a loud noise, that was just me in suburban Illinois. Dude, what a freaking game. I turned it off after a while, and I was just scrolling YouTube, and this is actually true. I somehow found, like, Nathan McKinnon's old, like, Twitch Fortnite stream, so I watched that for a bit. I turned it back on. Canes goal. They freaking take the lead. I mean, eventually Mark Stone tied it up, but, like, we don't talk about that. And then Jarvie finishes in overtime. Woo-hoo! I haven't felt this hyped up in a while, which was the Eastern Conference final game where we advanced, but still, you know.
1: All right. I love it, V. I'm happy for you. There you go. V in Chicago. Carolina Hurricanes a winner. As promised, we did hear from NBA Commissioner Adam Silver today, an off day for the NBA Finals. Game 2, Knicks Spurs is tomorrow night. And Adam Silver's strength and weakness as an NBA commissioner was on display when listening to him speak. Both his strength and his weakness is this fact, that Adam Silver is a people pleaser. That is Adam Silver's greatest strength as a commish. That is his greatest weakness. The positive end of that is no detail or criticism is too small for Silver to not try and fix problems. And that was on display, even on these finals. Think about something as simple as the presentation on television, what most of us watch. Seeing the starting lineups on the screen, pre-gamer. Having the Larry O'Brien Trophy logo on the court. After a few years of the league not having these features on TV or on the court, Adam Silver made efforts to fix that. And here was Adam saying as much. We have this sound, don't we, Mondo? Here's Adam Silver talking about fixing the presentation of the NBA Finals, making some adjustments to the court, making some adjustments to the TV product.
2: It is a shame in that I tried, Michael Jordan tried to, as you said, to
1: wrong clip. We have the second one here from Adam Silver. Let's get the right one played here.
2: We went to our network partner at ESPN and ABC and said we need to produce openings and for every game on air openings. We need to add sort of more trappings of the sense of celebration here in the finals. Obviously, it's not a decal. We went to the trouble of repainting floors so that the Larry O'Brien Trophy was on there. I would just say, you know, we try to listen and learn, you know, and acknowledge when we've made mistakes and try to improve.
1: That's great. And not something you might ever think of. Hey, just put the logo on the court. But players said that they complained that it was slippery when you put a decal there on the court. So Adam Silver's fix is we're actually going to paint it on, which requires more effort, but it makes fans happy and they like it. And then the starting lineups, fans like it. It makes games feel bigger. That's a plus from a commissioner, because especially with these finals or any finals, this is the best product that you put out each year. And you should have a hands-on approach with how it looks and what fans think about it. Silver also tried to play fixer with the Charles Oakley situation at MSG. In case you don't recall, the Oak Man, he yelled negative comments towards James Dolan at a game nearly a decade ago. And when he was asked by security to leave, he resisted that. He eventually was handcuffed and arrested by NYPD that night. Still hasn't been back since. He's been banned at the Garden. Oakley will remain banned, according to Adam Silver. But here was Adam saying he pulled out the big gun to try to heal that situation with Dolan, between Dolan and Charles Oakley.
2: It is a shame in that I tried, Michael Jordan tried to, as you said, to broker peace, you know, between Charles and Jim Dolan. And our efforts were unsuccessful. And so I think it's unfortunate for the NBA that this is an ongoing situation. But as you know, it's currently wrapped up in litigation, and I tried my best. So I don't really see anything else I can do at the moment.
1: Yeah, the key piece is ongoing litigation. It's not hard to find. You're talking about hundreds of legal filings, thousands of pages that are still ongoing. So don't expect that to be fixed. But credit to Adam Silver. Apparently the New York mayor's trying to make this right too before Monday's game one in Madison Square Garden. But the people pleasing, on the negative end, the kind nature that silver exudes anytime you hear him speak. It's also worked against him as well. There's this perception that Adam Silver has allowed the players to walk over him during the player empowerment era, giving too much leeway when it comes to their willingness or unwillingness to honor contracts when they're unhappy and asking for trades. Looking at you, James Harden. Looking at you, Kawhi Leonard. The same could be said about the mockery. The league has, teams have made a mockery of the tanking rules that Silver hadn't really addressed until trying to lay his foot down now. Adam's personality, it's in stark contrast to his predecessor, David Stern, who often led with an iron fist, and when Stern at times damaged relationships, he'd leave it to his number two in command, Silver, to try to pick up the pieces. Still buzzing from that win for the Carolina Hurricanes. And regretful that I'm not in the building, feeling some FOMO, intense FOMO right now. 310-840-4910. Let's go to Troy, who's in Canada. Give me the game that you regret, that you should have been in the building for, you could have been in the building for, that you were not, for whatever reason, the way I was not at game two of the Stanley Cup final tonight to watch my Canes win. All right, we just lost him. 310-840-4910. If you want in on the program and want in on that topic, the Canes winning 4-3 over the Vegas Golden Knights to even up the Stanley Cup final at one game apiece. There were three marquee headlines regarding NFL wide receivers this week. One headline was good, one was bad, and one was ugly, and we'll get to them all next on Westwood One Sports Night.
3: Myles Garrett has been traded to the Rams. The NFL Defensive Player of the Year joins league MVP Matthew Stafford. It's the biggest move of the offseason, with Los Angeles now a heavy favorite to win the Super Bowl. Can anyone knock off Myles Garrett and the Rams? Westwood One Sports.
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0: Westwood One Sports presents Josh Graham.
1: In all seriousness, the Stanley Cup Finals are going to be fabulous. If the first two games are any indicator, the Hurricanes winning game two, 4-3 in overtime, erasing a 2-0 deficit in the third period. I could have been there. I decided not to go. Was credentialed, decided to do this show, hanging out with all you fine people late on a Thursday night instead. Do feel some regret now. Feeling it deep inside me. So tell me about the time that you could have been at a special event, a special game. You should have been there, but for some reason you said, nah, passed, didn't go, and you feel that regret still to this day. 310-840-4910. Sam is in Toronto and has a nominee. Sam, tell me about
2: the
1: time.
2: Hey, man, how you doing?
1: Doing well because the Canes won. But
2: I love
1: have it. A feeling years and years and years from now, I'm going to regret not being at game two, especially if Carolina turns this thing around. Do you have similar regrets with something?
2: I do, man. So, quick story. So, I'm up in Toronto. I went to one of my exes bought me tickets to the Raptors-Lakers game. And I'm not sure if you're familiar, but superfan, the Raptors superfan, Nav Bhatia.
1: Don't know the Raptor superfan, but this is a game in Toronto. You're not about to tell me you missed out on Kobe's 81. That's not what we're talking about here, right?
2: I didn't miss out on Kobe's 81, but after the game, superfan's daughter comes up to us and says, hey, you want to come say hi to my dad? And I said, nah, it's too far. Let's go to a bar. And 2 minutes later, Kobe Bryant comes up to shake superfan's hand.
1: So you could have met Kobe Bryant?
2: I could have met Kobe Bryant, which is the reason I was at that game. Oh. Literally, like 5 minutes. He came out like 2-3, but by the time I walked there, I would have said hi to Kobe.
1: That's crazy. Crazy stuff.
2: I missed that out.
1: That's submission. One of my biggest regrets. That's exactly what we're looking for. Sam,
2: I was
1: for
2: at the game
1: that
2: too.
1: That's
2: That's it, man.
1: Awesome. Awful. There goes Sam in Toronto. D-Day, before we turn the page to the good, the bad, the ugly from NFL receivers this week. Did you have a nomination?
3: Yeah, I was trying to think, and no. A lot of the good, great games in DC history, I have largely been at. At least the super-duper memorables. Like, I didn't go to Ovechkin's record-breaking game, but I wasn't planning on going to it, you know what I mean? So, like, there are games that I would have liked to be at, but I wasn't planning on going. There's been nothing where I planned on going didn't, and then it turned out to be awesome. Everything is just awesome when I'm there. Someone's got to take one for the team, you know?
1: A friend of mine.
3: I'll be the one.
1: My cousin, he had... It was the game before Ovechkin broke the record in Long Island that he went nuts and nearly broke it at home. But just on a whim, he decided... before that game at home to buy tickets for the Islander game. He just had a hunch that Ovechkin could do something, and he had a couple of goals that night in order to become one away from breaking the record. And he paid maybe $75 for the ticket. By the time the third period rolled around, that ticket was costing around $300, $400 in elevating. And rather than sell the ticket, he decided to go. And Ovechkin scored in Long Island. He got a chance to see it. So don't fault you at all for not going to a road game to see that, but pretty cool that you got to see all the special DC sports memories in recent memory. Getting to the good, the bad, the ugly from NFL receivers this week. There are a lot of headlines regarding NFL wide receivers. Let's start on the positive end of things. The good, Drake London got paid in Atlanta. Good for him. Hasn't played with a top quarterback in his time with the Falcons, yet we're talking about a player who had 100 catches for nearly 1,300 yards a couple of seasons ago. He still was top 20 in receiving yards last year, even though he missed 5 games, still only 24 years old. And from the Falcons' end of things, it's not market-resetting money. He's not the top receiver in terms of salary paid, not even second. I think it puts him third among receivers' current contracts. And no problem really with it, with the rookie deal quarterback you still have for Penix and the prove-it deal that you just signed with Tua Tagovailoa. So the good, Drake London getting paid in Atlanta. The bad, Odell Beckham signing with the Giants, rekindling this. What are we really expecting to happen here? This move is all flash, no substance. It reveals what the Giants did not do at receiver this offseason, despite the uncertainty with Malik Nabers' knee. You didn't go and get a receiver with your top 10 pick. You could have taken Jordan Tyson at 5. Instead, you go with Arvell Reese. Understand why they did it. Wouldn't have done it. Need a receiver. In fact, they waited till round 3 to get a guy, and they didn't target anybody in free agency either as an insurance policy if Nabers isn't ready to go. So you have Odell back, and the expectations are going to be higher than what they should be. Here was Odell on what he regrets about how his first stint ended in New York.
4: I never wanted to leave here. I just wanted us to have a better team, you know, better people, better players. Sound like Papa John's worship. If I regret anything, it would be not winning here and not being the guy that I know that I could have been, and allowing things to get in the way of that.
1: Sounds like a Papa John's commercial. Better team, better players, better pizza. Papa John. Odell Beckham. Cutting ads. It's pretty good. It's not going to turn out well for the Giants, but that's a pretty good line. The ugly, a warrant is out for Brandon Ayuk's arrest. Has Brandon Ayuk surrendered to authorities yet? See, reckless speeding, misdemeanor, a warrant's out there. The headline, that's already bad enough. But the reason for this warranted, what elicited it, wasn't that a cop flagged Brandon Ayuk speeding. Brandon Ayuk posted a video of himself going between 104 and 111, whizzing past the 49ers stadium in Santa Clara. And it went viral, and then the police were like, yeah, you can't do that. You just told on yourself, and misdemeanor. Few players have fumbled the bag or tarnished their image more over a 12-month span than Brandon Ayuk has. D-Day, are we officially putting Brandon Ayuk in Antonio Brown territory in terms of how quickly you can do a number of reckless things to submarine your reputation and your value?
3: So here's the thing. This is clearly a setup by someone. Because in what world does it take 6 months to put an arrest warrant out for something that he filmed and put on the internet?
1: What's the setup? I don't have the conspiracy. Josh is out celebrating in Raleigh after the when he went to the game.
3: Conspiracy Josh celebrates?
1: Oh, he's very excited. And also says you better not show up to game 5, Graham. That's what he's saying.
3: But I think Antonio Brown also hurt people. Like, he was throwing rocks at mailmen.
1: And there were some other allegations that weren't so great either, if memory serves. So he still owns the belt. But Brandon Ayuk, what you doing, man? Not great. Like the idea of a setup, though. That's good. 310-840-4910 if you want in. Wayne's in Chicago. Wayne, tell me the game that you could have been at but missed and you have regrets about.
5: Well, I'm in Chicago. Here in Chicago, you're either a Cub fan or a White Sox fan. I was born and raised a Cub fan. So I had a friend who was a White Sox fan. He calls me the day and says, you want to go to the baseball game? I don't even set foot in White Sox Park. So I tell him I'm not going. In the ninth inning, he calls me and tells me, turn on your TV. Mark Burley is 3 outs away from a perfect game. I turn on the TV. No. Dwayne Wise makes the catch in the ninth inning to save Mark Burley's perfect game. I could have been there, but
1: there's only 26 of those ever.
5: So I missed the game.
1: Oh my God. I remember that one vividly. That's brutal.
5: That's brutal.
1: Wow. You're making me feel better for not being at the hockey game tonight. You're helping. You're doing good with your pain.
5: Thank you. Okay. I just wanted to call and tell you. Thanks.
1: Thank you, Wayne. I appreciate that. The White Sox had a 2 perfect games. They're only 26 in history, and you had just a few years separating Mark Burley and Philip Humber, which just nuts. One of those, I think, ended on a drop third strike, and you had to throw the first base. I think that was Humber. You had the Dwayne Wise catch, like he noted there. Excellent stories all around. Greatly appreciated. If you haven't already, make sure you're subscribed to our YouTube channel, searching Westwood One Sports Night, or to our podcast feed, Westwood One Sports Night on Apple Podcast and on Spotify, however and wherever you're listening or watching. Greatly appreciate that. Coming up, the most wide open an NFL conference has been this century. 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
6: I'm Yolanda Harris. I'm a journalist at 10TV News. I grew up here, and after 25 years of telling this community stories, this place still means so much to me. When I'm not in the newsroom, I'm usually out supporting the same people and causes I care deeply about. I don't just report about our community, I belong to it. What happens here affects us all, and that's why we care so deeply about getting it right. And when local journalism is done right, it doesn't sit still. It moves. It moves you to act, to verify, to volunteer, to speak up, or lend a hand. It moves your mind by challenging assumptions and offering new perspectives. It moves you forward by giving you the information to make decisions and thrive where you live. And yes, it moves your heart through the kind of human storytelling that stays with you wherever you are. And at 10TV, we're here for all of it. These are the stories that move Central Ohio.
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0: Yours truly is on cloud nine, trying to sound stoic and composed, but inside of my head and in my heart, it's a discoteca, just dancing, wanting to take my shirt off and wave it around my head like a helicopter. As the great North Carolina philosopher Sir P.D. Pablo once said, I am, like P.D. Pobbs, a North Carolinian that is a diehard, lifelong Carolina Hurricanes fan. Watching what they did to win in overtime tonight to knot up the Stanley Cup Finals, this is going to be a great show. And morale is high. But let's get to a headline that should be receiving more attention than it is in the NFL this week. Myles Garrett being traded to the LA Rams has kind of neutered the A.J. Brown headline. A.J. Brown going from the Eagles to the Patriots. Also, it's felt like a foregone conclusion for a while, so there was no shock factor in it. But New England won the AFC. They make that move. And in the aftermath of such a move, rosters across the league pretty much set at this point, post-June 1, it's become clear that we've never seen this century a more wide-open conference in the NFL than what the AFC currently is. We are seeing history here. And it goes back to what the secret sauce of the NFL is. The secret sauce of the NFL, what makes it great, is how the league sells hope. If you want to get back to the playoffs and being great, here's the NFL draft. You had a bad record. That night's all about hope. The league constructs its rules to help bad teams get better, good teams pushing them to the center, pushing everybody to the center. So that way, when the schedules release, teams can look at their slate and say, that's a win, that's a win, that's a win, that's a loss, we'll give it that, that's a win, that's a win, not knowing that games that they counted as wins, other fan bases are looking at their team saying, they're going to win the game that you thought was a win for you. Because there are probably 3/4, 75% of the sport believing they can make the playoffs. And in the NFL, if you make the playoffs, you're convinced, you've been brainwashed to think that means you can win the Super Bowl. So much of the NFL football fan base is engaged and believing that they can make noise in a given season. And no other league in American sports has that high a ratio of fan bases believing that their teams can achieve. This year, it's just nuts in one particular conference, though. The AFC is crazy wide open. The Chiefs missing the postseason last year has given a lot of teams hope. Last season snapped a 12-year streak of either Patrick Mahomes, Tom Brady, or Peyton Manning appearing in the Super Bowl. Think about how nuts that is. A dozen seasons, three quarterbacks. And that doesn't even account for Brady and Manning, six combined Super Bowl appearances in the 2000s. So this century, the AFC largely has belonged to a small pocket of teams. And there's a chance that Kansas City will not be back to the level this year. It didn't really upgrade at receiver. Mahomes' health is still a question mark. Travis Kelce and Chris Jones' days, their best days, are probably behind them. And the odds tell you the whole story. Odds makers have no idea who to make the favorites in the AFC. The Bills and Ravens right now are the two frontrunners, courtesy of our friends at DraftKings. Yet, both those teams fired their head coaches after last season. Both teams have quarterbacks that have won MVPs, been in the league for nearly a decade, neither have made it to Super Sunday. Betting favorites to get there this year, those two teams. The Patriots, as mentioned, won the AFC. Just added A.J. Brown this week. Fourth best odds. The Broncos had the best record in the AFC. Home field in the AFC playoffs. Nearly won the AFC championship with their backup. Yet, they don't have the top odds, second best odds, third best odds, fourth best odds, fifth best odds, sixth best odds, or seventh, eighth best odds. Denver traded for Jaylen Waddle. They had the best record in the AFC. The eighth best odds. Essentially, what DraftKings is telling you by making them eighth when it comes to odds, the team that finished with the best record in the AFC is not favored to make the playoffs at all in 2026. That's how crazy the AFC is right now. And the reality is, there are more teams than that can win the AFC. There are more teams, as we just illustrated, that can win the AFC than there are playoff spots. There are more teams that can win the AFC than there are teams that can't win the AFC. See, we just mentioned the Ravens, the Bills, the Patriots, the Broncos, four teams. We mentioned the Kansas City Chiefs, five teams. You know who we didn't mention? The Jags, the Texans, the Steelers, the Chargers. You want to know what those four teams have in common? All four of those teams won double-digit games in 2026 or 25. Yet, that's nine teams so far that we listed. Two of the teams that we've mentioned in this segment are guaranteed not to make the playoffs. And let's not forget about the Bengals, who have one of the four best quarterbacks and great weapons, and they just went all in, bringing in Dexter Lawrence, one of the biggest moves of the offseason. The Colts, they've pushed their chips to the center of the table too. It's insanity how loaded the AFC is. There are only seven playoff spots, so there are going to be multiple quality teams being left out. So the question we're posing, who is the best team in the AFC? Who should be seen as the favorites to get to the Super Bowl? We know that the Rams, the 49ers, the Seahawks, okay, the NFC, there seems to be a clear tier at the very top. In the AFC, there is not. Who's the favorite? 310-840-4910. Who should the favorite be? You tell us. 310-840-4910. Mr. Positive, up first this hour. Let's make it a good one to start off the hour. Mr. Positive in Michigan, who should be the favorites to win the AFC in 2026?
1: Boom, shakalaka, Josh Graham. Hey, real quick before I get to my thing, I'm going to make you feel good. I'm very depressed with my Las Vegas Knights.
0: And why are you a Knights fan?
1: Because I just feel that, here's the thing, Josh. Detroit Red Wings are going to lose Dylan Larkin.
0: Stop it. You don't just inherit new teams because your team is struggling, Mr. Positive.
1: No, no, no. I like Las Vegas Knights because, number one, I'm a huge Elvis fan. Number two, what they've done since they're an inchoate, just beginning team that's only been around for like 12, 13, 14 years, maybe it's that, and they've been into the playoffs and the finals and the semifinals, if you will.
0: But you're a Red Wings fan.
1: Nah, I'm really not, Josh. I mean, I like certain things about the Red Wings, but...
0: You know who Dylan Larkin is!
1: He's our center, he's our captain, and he...
0: You just said our!
1: Pardon?
0: You just said our center!
1: Yeah, but not... He's the Detroit Red Wings center. And okay. It's weird, Josh. Here's the thing.
0: It is very weird. I can agree with you on that. How about you tell me who the best team in the AFC is?
1: Very good. Buffalo Bills, because of Josh Elvis Allen, and he just can do it. He's the MVP. He makes things happen. He's going to make it happen, Josh. God, you've got a great name. He's got a great name. But you have two of the best players in hockey on your team out of 100, and the Red Wings have 5, and look what your team did, and the Las Vegas Knights have 5. But I got to tell you, I mean, you should be proud of your Carolina Hurricanes, and it's going to be a hell of a series, and I'll be thinking of you. Hopefully you'll be thinking of Mr. Positive. It's going to be a hell of a series, my friend, and thanks for taking my call.
0: Thank you, Mr. Positive.
1: Everybody, go for your dreams. Thanks, Josh.
0: Yes, and boom shakalaka, the whole deal. There goes Mr. Positive. D-Day, I'm sorry. If you know who Dylan Larkin is, you know something about the Red Wings. And then he called him our center. I don't want to hear depressed Vegas fans today who are actually Red Wing fans.
2: I hear that. Just be careful. You said our when referring to the Panthers a couple times.
0: No!
2: Oh, I did not.
0: Yeah,
2: when you argue with Linnell, there are a couple hours that slip in there with the Panthers, with the Hornets. Yeah, be careful
0: No, I guarantee you that's never happened with the Hornets. I did grow up a Panthers fan, but that it's I view it as like recovering Panther fan. Like when you cover the team for a decade and they're the worst team in football for that decade or for 8 years, it's not fun. You're not really rooting for anything anymore. You just can't be hurt or feel anything regarding that team. Like I'm at the point with the Hornets, I just never have felt that. It's just never been a thing. With the Panthers, at one time it was, but the Hurricanes and Orioles have been sustained. I love the team, even if they've been bad. 9-year playoff drought for the Hurricanes, still love them. Orioles, being the Baltimore Orioles, still love them. Just kind of feeling some regret that I had a credential for tonight and wasn't in the building for Canes-Vegas Game 2, even though I was there for Game 1. At least we know there's a Game 5 now. So you can bet your bottom dollar a week from tonight, I will not be in the chair that I'm sitting in right now tapping on this microphone. Let's go to Mo, who's in Chicago. 310-840-4910. Mo, we have a nomination for the Buffalo Bills. Who do you say should be the favorites in the AFC?
3: AFC belongs to the Denver Broncos. That defense is filthy. Bo Nix. Another year, he's filthy. You add Jalen Waddle, R.J. Harvey for another year under his belt. That team is going to be hard to beat, especially in the elevation in Denver.
0: Shout out to my guy, Justin Sternad.
3: Special shout out in the NFC. I think the only team that can figure out the Rams is going to be Ben Johnson and the Bears.
0: Well, don't sleep on the 49ers yet either, or even the Seattle Seahawks in that division. I'm with you. Don't crown the Rams yet, but I don't know if we can limit the scope that way. Mo, appreciate the call. Shout out to Justin Sternad from Wake Forest on that Bronco defense, Jaquan McMillan, East Carolina Pirate, my alma mater, who had that key interception against the Bills. Like that nomination. Are we going to get any agreement from people, though? We have a Bills nomination. We have a Broncos nomination. Steph is in Santa Cruz. Steph, what is your nomination for who should be the favorites in the AFC?
4: The guy beat me to the punch. Denver Broncos.
0: So some agreement. Why?
4: Yeah, Denver Broncos. And then lock this pick. You heard it first.
0: Okay.
4: The Denver Broncos drafted Jonah Coleman, right?
0: Mm-hmm.
4: Okay, Jonah Coleman, Rookie of the Year. Lock it.
0: Jonah Coleman for Rookie of the Year. Okay.
4: Watch. Jonah Coleman. Hey, and really quick.
0: I get it. West Coast fans know it, man. I mean, if we're talking about hashtag old school Pac-12 after dark, even though the Pac-12 doesn't exist anymore, I mean, the Dogs had some good teams out that way. So, okay, fourth round pick.
4: Really quick, before I hang up, what betting platform did you say that they're saying that New England's not going to make it?
0: DraftKings. Shout out. Get on DraftKings and hammer it. That's what you need to do. Get on it. DraftKings. And hey, here's a tip for you. Use code Westwood. That's what I'd say as well. Use code Westwood on that.
4: Yeah.
0: This show. We'll make
4: New England's going back.
0: Yeah. I like it. Steph, appreciate the call. That's great. even though I kind of heard what some contradiction there. He said the Broncos, and then he said the Patriots are going back, just trying to put the pieces together a little bit here, trying to do that. But we do have some agreement. It is crazy that the Broncos had the best record, and they're not even favored to make the playoffs as of right now, because they have the eighth best odds, and there are only seven spots. Just insanity how loaded the AFC is and how wide open the AFC is. We'll continue to take your nominees for the best team in the AFC, who the favorite should be, at 310-840-4910. Transitioning to basketball as well. It turns out it's not just the New York Knicks fans struggling to find a way to get inside Madison Square Garden, and we'll tell you what we mean next on Westwood One Sports Night. 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
17: Denton Day, do I have permission to go on a quick drive-by rant on Hulu as a TV service? Do they have any partnerships with this show?
18: Not yet.
17: Why is Hulu 12 minutes behind every other service in terms of games to the point where everybody else in my life to OT, that series knotted up at one win apiece. Our question this hour, post AJ Brown trade to the Patriots, who should be the betting favorite to win the AFC? Because more teams can win that conference than teams in that conference that can't win the AFC, it would seem, which is crazy. It's more wide open than it's ever been. D-Day, how would you answer the question? We've taken nominees on the Broncos and the Bills. Nobody's yet said the favorite to win the AFC, the Baltimore Ravens. What would be your answer?
7: So me and Mr. Positive, you know, we're aligned. That's my boy right there.
17: Buffalo. I think I'd say the LA Chargers. As crazy as that sounds. But we could take another six or seven calls and get six or seven different answers. Like, I bet you Big T in Atlanta. See, just trying to go to a city that doesn't have, or yeah, let's go to a city that doesn't have an AFC team in it and see what perspective we get. Big T, what team do you look at as the favorite to win the AFC?
18: Well, I think that, you know, if injuries and everything could stay away from Cincinnati. Cincinnati was in the, you know, in Super Bowls Bengals. Just a few years ago. And I think with the acquisition of some of their new players on defense, Jonathan Allen, Dexter Lawrence, and Bowman Faye, and also, the, you know, DJ Turner and Jordan Banner all coming back. Now, health is the key. Joe Burrow, if when he's healthy, Joe Burrow is really one of, in my opinion, top three quarterbacks in football. And with Chase and Higgins and Chase Brown, if he can just stay healthy and the offensive people can stay healthy, they, Joe Burrow went to the Super Bowl, in my opinion, was not a great team. And I think this team got enough talent, if healthy, to go out there and beat. I like Buffalo too. I like and I love the Los Angeles Chargers. That was the other one, but I'm going with Joe. I'm going with Joe.
17: I like it, Big T. See, you've made a really strong case, and I appreciate it. Like, and thank you for the call. The defense adding Dexter Lawrence. The beauty.

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1: And you can make cases against. How about we go to Baltimore? Is that where Trills is going to make the case for the betting favorites? The Ravens? Trills? What say you?
2: Yeah, man. I don't see how. I respect what he's talking about, Joe Burrow and all that, but I'm saying that's not it. Like, the Ravens, even though I'm a Ravens fan, I'm from Baltimore, so I might be slightly biased a little bit. I just know what we're capable of doing when we fully locked in. Like Lamar said, lock in. And when we locked in, ain't no injuries or nothing like that. Like, we really can't be beat. We beat ourselves more times than not. And I really just got a feeling that this year, Jesse Minter and Doyle going to do that thing. They bringing that strong mentality here. And it's just like the little thing we've been missing. Even though we first here in Baltimore, we just needed that fresh start. And I think this won't be the thing that put us over the edge. I know he's a first-year coach, so I don't expect, like, the Super Bowl, but I do kind of. You get what I'm saying? Like, I just think that we really locked in this year, and I don't see Myles Garrett gone. So, like, the division ain't good. Like, and they being nice giving us 12 wins. But if you were to look at our schedule, though, like, Lamar Jackson and the NFC, you know his record over there. Like, it's really not a tough schedule. I really don't see how we don't win a division, how Lamar Jackson don't have home field in the playoffs, and the playoffs don't come to Baltimore. I just don't see how it don't happen.
1: Hey, Trills. Do you like the Orioles as well? How about nine of the last 13, man? Let's not forget about it. See, I'm an Orioles fan. I was born in Baltimore, didn't adopt the Ravens because I moved to North Carolina before the Ravens were a thing. But tell you what, birds, watch out. Watch out for the birds. Appreciate the call, Trills. Good to hear from you. This is the beauty of the NFL, where you have one fan of one divisional team making the case for don't know how they don't win the division and they're not the favorite to win the AFC, go to the Super Bowl. And yet we have Garrett, who's calling from a division rival, in favor of a division rival, I would imagine, given he's calling from Pittsburgh. And I'd love to hear that case. You just heard a Raven fan make the case for Baltimore. Garrett, what's the case for the Steelers?
3: I think we got the quarterback. If we can just get more defensive players, I think we might have a shot. Because our defense last year hurt us way more.
1: The offseason's over, man. Teams are set. Free agency happened. The draft happened. When are you getting these players?
3: Trade deadline.
1: Okay, trade deadline. Okay, so we're looking into the season already. Got to wait until the trade deadline. That's generally not a good You're not making a great case right now for why the Steelers should be the best team in the AFC if we're already talking about needing to add players at the deadline.
3: Sorry, it's my first time calling onto a radio station.
1: No, it's great. It's great to have you, Garrett. It is. I'm just trying to follow here. You excited about Aaron Rodgers being back?
3: Yeah.
1: All right. I like it. Well, thank you. I hope you'll call us back. It's good to hear from you, Garrett, in Pittsburgh. Appreciate it. Hope you'll give us a shout back. It's pretty good stuff. Real quickly, circling to basketball. Ticket prices are insane for game three of the NBA Finals, the first finals game in New York City this century. You're talking about $7,000, $8,000 trying to get into that building. This week we learned, though, it's not just fans that are having difficulty getting inside Madison Square Garden. Common sense did not prevail with this insane story regarding Duke basketball and its non-conference date with the reigning champion Michigan Wolverines. If you missed it, and you might have, these two teams supposed to meet Amazon Prime right before Christmas, MSG. It's the perfect setting for this matchup. MSG is the mecca. These are two top five teams, including the national champs of the Blue Devil program that always draws well in New York City. But this

0: game we learned yesterday is being moved from MSG to Miami. And are they playing in the home of the Miami Heat? No. They're playing in the Miami Marlins baseball stadium. College basketball at a baseball stadium over the Mecca. Seems like an affront to the sport how this could happen. So let's answer two basic questions. Why did the game move? Well, apparently, certain conferences, the Big Ten and the ACC, have, air quote, territorial rights in certain states. And the Big Ten has its TV partner, Fox. The ACC has its TV partner, ESPN. And those TV partners are feeling a bit butthurt. Hey, because we have these territorial rights with these conferences and the games at MSG, and you have Syracuse that's in the state of New York, and you have Rutgers that's right there in the Big Ten, this game should be on Fox. This game should be on ESPN rather than Prime. And because there was some trouble and some fighting and they couldn't get to officially signing the dotted line on having the game at MSG, Duke and Michigan said, screw it. We're going to go play this game somewhere else where you don't have, air quote, territorial rights. So they moved it to Miami. Next question you might have. Why Miami? Why a baseball park? Well, this is the part that's kind of interesting. Miami Marlins owner Bruce Sherman lives in Boca Raton. He's been a major donor to the Florida Atlantic basketball program dating back to when Dusty May led the Owls to the Final Four a few years ago. He's been trying to get Dusty May to play in his ballpark, apparently, the last couple of years, returning to the state of Florida. So there's the connection to get this thing done. As for John Shire at Duke, it's been an interesting time to be him. It goes well beyond working through this drama and building one of the best rosters going into next year. You might have saw last weekend the Spurs assistant that's the hot name on the market in coaching, Sean Sweeney, he chose the Orlando Magic over the Dallas Mavericks. There was a report last week from Brett Siegel. The Mavericks wanted Sean Sweeney. And if they didn't get Sean Sweeney, they might look in the collegiate ranks and prioritize a coach that coached Cooper Flagg, their star, in addition to Derek Lively and Marvin Bagley, and Kyrie Irving's even down there. He's a former Blue Devil as well. Now, Mark Stein's reporting that the Mavs are expected to pursue conversations with Shire. I briefly saw John Shire at game one of the Stanley Cup Finals in Raleigh on Tuesday. It was more of a, hey, how you doing type of thing. He was put on the scoreboard. He was booed. It happens when you're the Duke coach and you're in the building of one of your rivals, NC State. And there are a lot of Tar Heel fans in the building as well. Common sense not prevailing when it comes to Duke having a game that's one of the marquee games in all of college basketball, facing the reigning champion Michigan Wolverines, being moved from the Mecca at MSG to play in the Miami Marlins baseball park. 310-840-4910 if you want in. Jeff is in Dayton, Ohio. Is Dayton Browns country or Bengals country? After trading Myles Garrett, I don't care. Are there Browns fans still would make the case that they can win the AFC? Are you advocating for the Bengals here? I'm trying to figure it out, Jeff.
1: Yes, sir. I'm advocating for the Bengals. Number one, I heard Joe Burrow, well, I didn't hear it, but I read a comment that he said that this is the best team assembled for him since he's been there. So he's got everything he's wanted is there. There's nothing left. That offense is like ready to go.
0: As long as they can protect him.
1: Well, listen, there's probably about eight or nine teams trying to get those seven spots in the AFC. Now, I'd say the top seven, all they're trying to do is get where they're slotted at in the playoffs. You know, because I think the top seven that you named and others have is will be there. There are seven very good teams.
0: Oh, I rattled off 11. Well, there are only 16 teams in the conference. I rattled off 11. Like, you tell me who doesn't belong in this group here. Like, You look at the you got the Chiefs, the Bills, the Ravens, who are two of the three didn't make the playoffs last year, two of the three best odds to win the AFC this year. Then you got the Patriots, who won the AFC last year. Then you have the Broncos, who had the best record in the AFC last year. And then you get into the Jags, who won 13 games, the Texans, who made the playoffs and won 11 games, the Steelers won double-digit games, the Chargers won 11 games. Like, I just rattled off right there nine teams, and then your Bengals, who are going all in, and the Colts have pushed their chips in. Let's not forget they had one of the best records in the AFC before Daniel Jones got hurt. That's 11 teams.
1: Now, listen, have you ever seen a better balanced conference in football in years than the AFC?
0: No, that's exactly what I'm talking about. It's the most wide open, and I'm up against it. So it's good to hear from you. I hope you give us a shout back. 310-840-4910. Thank you for the call from Ohio. It's the most wide open we've ever seen the AFC this century. The last 12 years, we've seen a Super Bowl that's featured Patrick Mahomes, Tom Brady, or Peyton Manning in every single one. And the previous decade prior to that, six Super Bowl appearances by Manning and Brady combined. Dominance. Not a lot of teams from the AFC. And this year, it's wide open right now, and that makes it a whole lot of fun. Last call for those calls, 310-840-4910. Who should be the favorites in the AFC? 310-840-4910. And since there isn't an NBA game for us to watch tonight, we decided to play our own NBA game. And that's next on Westwood One Sports Night.
2: The Knicks stole game one in San Antonio. Can the Spurs even the series with a win at home? Or will New York head home to the Big Apple with a big 2-0 lead? The NBA Finals, game two, tomorrow night. Westwood One Sports.
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0: action tonight. Game two of the finals. Friday night. We'll play an NBA game of our own in just a second. But last call for phone calls on this topic. Who should be the betting favorite to win the AFC? Or who should be viewed as the favorites to go to the Super Bowl from that conference post-AJ Brown trade to the New England Patriots? We've taken a lot of calls. Nobody has said the Patriots yet. Don't know why I'm whispering. 310-840-4910. Let's see what Mike in Detroit thinks. Mike, who should be the favorites? Mike? I think we lost Mike. How about we go to Brandon, who's in Pittsburgh? You're not going to say the Steelers, are you, Brandon?
1: No, absolutely not. I'm not that insane. Yeah, absolutely not. We're in a division with Lamar Jackson and Joe Burrow. In fact, I have my pick would probably be the Bengals. You know, it's a quarterback driven league. So you think of the AFC, Allen, Jackson, Burrow, Mahomes. I guess you want to throw Herbert in there. Sure. Mahomes coming back from an injury. Allen and Lamar both have new head coaches, and, you know, Burrow, I think this is an important year for him, you know, with this team and maybe determining his future. And it really does seem like they probably have the best team around him. And to be honest, as a Steelers fan, when we play Lamar Jackson, I'm not that scared. When we play Burrow, I am scared.
0: That's outstanding. So the Bengals. Okay. And this is coming from a Steelers fan.
1: And I also want to make a quick comment about why tonight's game makes me want to root for your Canes, and it kind of links to the
0: tell
1: Bengals.
0: Me. But tell me, jump aboard, become a Caniac.
1: Well, you know, honestly, my heart was with Vegas because, you know, they took Fleury. Fleury took him to the cup that first year. You know, he didn't win it with him or anything. And I was kind of butthurt about the Gensel trade because we really didn't get anything back for him at all. But, you know, after thinking about it and
0: neither
1: seeing tonight's game, man,
0: decided
1: it really,
0: to sign with Tampa.
1: Yeah, it really reminds me of the 09 Cup win with the Penguins after they didn't win for almost 20 years. You know, in fact, we beat your Canes in those Eastern Conference Finals. And, I guess, you know, seeing Jordan Stahl out there is a little bit nostalgic. Mm-hmm. So, you know, I think I had a little change of heart tonight. You know, I've seen those fans that really remind me of Pittsburgh in 09, man. Rowdy, and I love it.
0: Welcome aboard, Brandon. Welcome aboard the bandwagon. I love it. Let's go, Canes. There goes Brandon in Pittsburgh. An excellent call. One more for now. Chance is in Alabama. Chance, do I even need to guess who you're going to nominate as the favorite to win the AFC?
2: Yo, thank God you took my call. So it's definitely the Bills, and here's why. Lamar Jackson cannot be trusted in the playoffs. Burrow cannot stay healthy. I'm not convinced the Bengals defense is going to be head and shoulders better. The Patriots have to play a big boy schedule this year.
0: Wait, what was the logic for the Ravens? What was the logic for the Ravens?
2: Lamar's a choke artist in the playoffs.
0: And Josh Allen isn't?
2: No, let me say two things, man. Two things. 2 years ago, Kansas City Chiefs, right? Uh-huh. Spagnoli calls a blitz. Yeah. Three people rush. He throws the ball. It looks like it's just a prayer, right? It's Dalton Kincaid in his arms. He drops it. Their first-round pick, the tight end. They would have put him in great field goal position. Now, Mahomes would have had a little bit of time left, which he's done before, but, man, they had a good shot of winning. Last year, right, people want to bring up that fumble that Josh had. They love to bring that up. But here's the deal.
0: How about
2: deal.
0: The overtime pick?
2: Yeah. You want to go watch the replay on that overtime pick? He threw a dime, and the receiver fell on his back and had the ball ripped out. That's on the receiver. How is that on Josh? He couldn't have threw a better ball.
0: I didn't call Josh Allen a choker. I called the Bills chokers. 13 seconds isn't on Josh, but it is the Bills. This is a team sport.
2: Head coach is gone.
0: That doesn't mean that the guy, that doesn't mean the guy who's only been good when equipped with great quarterbacks is going to be better. Like, he was great with Joe Burrow in college, and then he was great with Josh Allen in Buffalo. If only we had a sample of Joe Brady without being with Drew Brees or Joe Burrow or with now Josh Allen. Oh, wait. In Charlotte, he got fired in year two. Didn't even make it through the end of year two. And we know that guy is going to be better than Sean McDermott? I don't know that.
2: He's good with Josh Allen. I don't care what he did in Carolina.
0: I bet he is. But
2: he's good
0: again, when you're the head coach,
2: with a good quarterback.
0: It's a team sport. And again, I appreciate the call, Chance. It's good to hear from you. Buffalo's the case. I hear the case for it. But the problem is, I just don't know if you're going to be better than you were last year. And obviously last year, it wasn't good enough. D-Day, what is this game that's going viral on the internet?
3: This is like right up my wheelhouse. I'm a little bit of a nerd when it comes to these sorts of things. So it's a game called 82-0.
0: Immaculate Grid?
3: It's like that, but better. So it takes you a website and you get a spin. You spin, and in that spin, it gives you a team and an era that you're picking from. And you got to fill out a roster of five, right? In every position, you get a new spin, right? So if you spin it once, you could get like the Lakers from the 70s, right? So you pick one person, likely Kareem Abdul-Jabbar, put him at the center, and then you spin again. And then it could be, you know, your Bobcats from like the 2000s, which is one that
0: I saw this, and you get, and you can re-spin once for the team or the era. Correct.
3: Right, and there's two different versions that you can play it. There's a version that's called Hoop IQ, which is how real OGs do it, where there's no stats. And then you can play a version where you get stats. Because what you're doing is you're picking a player from that particular era. Yeah. So like, for example, I had one earlier today where I got Alex English with Denver in the 90s. And his season in the 90s was a fine season, but in the 80s is when he was averaging like 28 a game. So I got 19 points rather than the 28 points. So you got to be really particular about what year.
0: I agree. I'm hoop IQ as well, especially because practically speaking, I need to be in order to get this right. So let's play the game. We're limited on time. Let's put together my 82-0 team. You throw it my way. Hoop IQ edition. What's the first team, first era?
3: All right, so we're going Hoop IQ. I'm giving you your first spin, and your first spin is the San Antonio Spurs in the 2000s. A lot to pick here.
0: Tim Duncan, power forward.
3: Yeah, felt like that one was going to be pretty easy there. So you're going to put him at power forward. You do have the option if you want to put him at center, but you want to keep center open?
0: I do.
3: Okay, so we're putting Tim Duncan at power forward. Spin number two. So Tim Duncan's there. You got the Atlanta Hawks of the 2000s.
0: I'm going to change my team.
3: Okay, so you don't want Joe Johnson. You don't want ISO Joe.
0: I don't.
3: Okay, so you're going to change your team. Your new team for the 2000s is the Miami Heat.
0: Dwayne Wade, shooting guard.
3: Okay, so you do have the option of putting him at point guard, but you want him at shooting guard.
0: Of Shaq. Yeah, I do. Oh, I have the option of point guard?
3: You can put Dwayne Wade at point guard if you would like. Yeah, certain players you can put at multiple
0: positions. Okay, I'm going to put him at point guard.
3: All right, so you put him at point guard.
0: Yeah. Spin number three. I'll put him at point guard. Next one.
3: Duncan at the power forward. You have Dwayne Wade at the point guard, and you have Chicago in the 80s for spin number three.
0: Michael Jordan, shooting guard.
3: There you go. Michael Jordan at the shooting guard.
0: Going to have to speed this up. Got two more.
3: Yeah, two more. A center and a small forward open. You get the Lakers, or not the Lakers, the Clippers in the 90s. Oh, God.
0: Re-rack era.
3: Please get you the Clippers of the 2010s. There you go. You get a small forward or a center.
0: We're going to go Blake Griffin.
3: Yeah, I was going to say Blake Griffin at the center is probably your best bet. Final spin, you got a small forward from the 2000s with the Cleveland Cavaliers. I'm going to fill that one in for you if that's okay.
0: LeBron James.
3: You're going to
0: How many
3: LeBron
0: wins?
3: LeBron James. And you get an A-plus on this one, 75-7.
0: Oh, that's a damn good team, though. Can you send that to me? That's pretty good. Dwayne Wade, Michael Jordan, LeBron James, might have heard of him, Tim Duncan, and Blake Griffin. Pretty solid 82-0 team. Pretty solid stuff. Coming up, why you shouldn't crown the LA Rams Super Bowl champs just yet, or maybe even champions in their division. Keep it here, locked to Westwood One Sports Night.
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0: North Carolina, 30 minutes away from the place I grew up, of Youngsville, North Carolina, where a team I grew up following, the Carolina Hurricanes, knotted up the Stanley Cup Finals at one game apiece. We are being joined by the host, co-host of the Ovius and Giglio podcast, Joe Ovius, kind enough to drop by after the Carolina Hurricanes came back from the dead, 2-0 down in the third period to win in OT. How far do you have to go without risking overstatement, Joe, in describing how significant tonight was?
1: This was the series. I don't know how else to put it. There's been a lot of criticism on Seth Jarvis, a lot of criticism on Sebastian Aho, even Freddie Anderson to a certain extent. And you need Anderson to settle down after that first period. No juice in this building. And then all the questions about Jarvis, is he hurt? Is he gripping too tight? Is he in his head? He wants it so badly, all these things. And he broke through. And he broke through at an amazing time as we're still kind of processing a wild third period comeback that got started, mind you, the way the Canes have been successful this entire postseason, and that is the Stankoven line. He's an absolute dog, man. I know that gets overused a lot, but he is an absolute dog and got the thing going, gave them some life, gave this building some juice. Jankowski, who's been snake bit this entire postseason, having goals taken off the board, it stands, right? And then, of course, the captain, I understood why Tortorella decided to challenge that goal interference situation. I get why he did it. But what I love about the NHL is when it comes to their challenge system, there's consequences for losing your challenge. Gets the Canes on the power play.
0: Greatest rule.
1: And the captain gets it done in Jordan Staal, right? So really, that third period comeback and the way they won in overtime has been the Canes all season long. We get so focused on an individual player. We get so focused on a particular line. We get wrapped up in goalies because there's the NFLification of everything. You know, we treat goalies like we treat quarterbacks, QB wins with a Z and all that kind of stuff. Canes don't operate that way. I mean, this is a deep team with guys who step up, multiple guys step up. And I had jotted down, Josh, an entire freaking monologue in my notebook here, right? And during the second intermission, about how the Canes just weren't ready for the moment. And Vegas was, and here the Canes are once again getting knocked out by a team that seems to be ready for the moment. They've been in these situations before, Florida before that in the Eastern Conference Finals, Vegas in their short time as an NHL franchise, 3 Stanley Cup appearances. They are ready for the moment. They know what this is about. Canes still don't. Third period changed all that. So now they're up 1-1, or that was 1-1, and it's a 5-game series now. And we'll see what happens in Vegas.
0: It's Joe Ovius who's with us here. Ovius and Giglio is the podcast. Don't think for a minute, Joe, that we're going to spend this entire segment talking hockey when Russell Wilson retired this week. And you have the most definitive Russell Wilson podcast that's out there that people can find talking about the roots of Russell Wilson. But if you want to trade monologues that... Oh, that's true. Like, some people were reminded, oh, wait, he didn't already retire.
1: We still believe.
0: I had my monologue written talking about Vegas being a team of destiny, where you're talking about a team that was going nowhere, a few games over 500 2 months ago. I mean, you're third in the awful Pacific Division, overlooked often Pacific Division, lost 12 of 17 games, you fire your coach, and now... Since then, you are just on an absolute tear, 21-0-1, 21-4-1, pardon, going into tonight. Just insanity how well they've been playing. But tell people who might just look at the star power in this series, and a lot of it's on Vegas' side, Mitch Marner and others, why Carolina might be the better squad when this series ends.
1: You talk about a team of destiny. By the way, do you have an Echo? Is that on your end or my end?
0: Oh, yeah, well, I think it might be just on. I don't think it's going over the air. That's the
1: okay. Just double checking. I don't want you guys to worry here. Anyway, you talk about Vegas being a team of destiny or something like that. Man, nobody likes Vegas. They're not a good story. You know, I'm sorry. They're just not a good story. I know how you're trying to frame it. They bring in Tortorella because they were underachieving. I get all that kind of stuff. You've got Hart and Nett. Again, not a heartwarming story. Okay. So this, I'm going to push back a little bit on the idea that maybe this is kind of team of destiny. It's one of those things where it's like, Empire Strikes Back. The villain's going to get away with this one, aren't they? That's what Vegas is. That's what this would have been. Also, people get, I don't know about you, but people don't like new money. Right? This organization's been around since, what, 2017? And they've already won a cup. This is their third appearance. You got to earn that. It's been 20 years for the Canes, okay? So I don't necessarily buy the idea that Vegas is some sort of team of destiny or something you can, like, you know, be in awe. I think a lot of people want the Canes to win. And regardless of what the ESPN, ABC broadcast might make with PK Subban, I don't think people want Vegas to win outside of people in Vegas. So that's how I can read that.
0: What are your plans in Vegas when you get out that way?
1: Survive.
0: Survive.
1: Keep my shirt on.
0: Survive.
1: That's all I care about.
0: Let's transition things for a second. Let's get to the Russell Wilson news. You have this platform. We're on in 300 markets across the country right now. And I believe Russell Wilson to be a fascinating figure. We spent most of the night talking about him last night in terms of his influence. Bryce Young, Kyler Murray, Baker Mayfield, they owe a debt to Kyler because prior to Russell, if it wasn't for Russell Wilson, guys like who look like those quarterbacks I just named aren't being taken number one in the draft the way that they were. So an influential player, an interesting career, 10 Pro Bowls. But let's go back to the beginning. You've been based in the Triangle area of North Carolina for such a long time. When's the first time Russell Wilson's name appeared on your radar screen? And what is the thing that that people might find most interesting about his pre-NFL football career?
1: Yeah, Russell Wilson has a fascinating story and an incredible connection with his father before he passed away. And the whole drive of Russell Wilson to play both sports is something that goes back to that connection with his dad. But people got to remember that when Russell got to NC State, it was really about Elliot Avent, NC State baseball coach, who recently called it a career. Very successful career at NC State, nearly 30 years at the helm, couple College World Series appearances. One brutal ending, thanks to COVID. But Elliot Avent was the one that truly believed in Russell Wilson as a person, as a player, and somebody who's going to be able to do both. And there's also there's a Cignetti involved as well, because they didn't have room for him in Carolina. He could have been a target, okay? But they just, I believe it was, if I remember my recruiting right, they had this guy, Greg Paulus, who was going to be the hot shot. I'm sorry, Mike Paulus. Greg Paulus' brother. Mike Paulus was supposed to be the truth, okay? So there's all sorts of butterfly effects that have Russell Wilson showing up to NC State. He was not somebody that was thought to be a starter. But when the first time I watched him play, you could easily tell he had something, especially at the college level, right? I mean, I'll never forget, this is before Miami kind of was going through the wilderness back to where they are now with Mario Cristobal. It was at Carter Finley Stadium, and he was breaking ankles, man. And I mean, I looked at my dad, who was at the game with me, and I'm just like, this kid's different, man. But that desire to play through sports and his inability to really catch on with baseball made things complicated at NC State with the coach who took over. Because remember, Chuck Amato was the guy that was the coach at NC State while Elliot Avent kind of like helped bring him into the fold. He was not a Tom O'Brien guy. That would be Mike Glennon. Mike Glennon was a Tom O'Brien guy, the kind of quarterback that Tom O'Brien likes. So Russell made it very, very difficult to switch over. And we see this in college all the time. It's like you might have the guy you recruited, you think he's going to be the truth, you get him for a couple of years, but you have a dude on campus that will not relinquish the job. That was Russell Wilson. But that dynamic with baseball complicated things, depending on who you ask, how these things played out. Tom O'Brien's got one version of the story. Russell Wilson has his own myth-making. But if there's one thing we know in sports, the winners are the ones who write the history. Okay. So Russell transferring to Wisconsin and having the kind of year that he had, being drafted, having immediate success, and taking over that sector. Remember, who was it? Was it Matt Cappell that was supposed to be the guy in Seattle?
0: Matt Flynn.
1: I'm sorry, Matt Flynn. Thank you. I knew it was a Matt. So, you know, Matt Flynn, they bring in, I think they signed him like at the time, a pretty lucrative deal to be the starter. He took that job. And obviously, goes on to win a Super Bowl. Could have had two if they just handed the ball off to Marshawn, but that's another story altogether. But like I said, the winners write the history here. Russell Wilson's biggest issue is that because he has his own myth-making, it makes him very difficult to put your arms around. And it's going to be an interesting thing that happens now when we start talking about his Hall of Fame potential. I think he's a Hall of Famer, you know, for the reasons that you just laid out, right? Like Drew Brees, he's out here doing it for the Short Kings, right? And you get two Super Bowl appearances, you win one of them, right? And how it ended, you know, the Broncos and the ride, the unceremonious end there with Sean Payton, you know, it not picking in Pittsburgh. It's just the way football ends badly. That's something that old ECU coach Logan would say. Football ends badly. It just ended badly for Russell Wilson. But when you look at the totality of his career, I do think he's a Hall of Famer. I mean, if we sit here and talk about Eli Manning being a Hall of Famer, you could easily talk about Russell Wilson being a Hall of Famer.
0: 10 Pro Bowls. Yeah. I'll end it there. Because here's the list. He's one of 7 quarterbacks to ever do that. Johnny Unitas, so it's not just a recent development. Johnny Unitas, Aaron Rodgers, Brett Favre, Peyton Manning, Drew Brees, Tom Brady, Russell Wilson.
1: Yeah.
0: That's the list of people who have done that. Now, the ultimate question, though, is he going to be good at television?
1: No. I don't think he's going to be good at television. He's not a... Unfortunately for Russell Wilson, and I know this from having interviewed him a couple of times, he is not somebody who is willing to say things that might upset people. Okay. And unfortunately, in the take business, you got to be willing to say some things that people might not like. And he's not the first to deal with this. Okay. I'm not picking on Russell Wilson specifically. I'm simply saying that a lot of folks that look the part, okay. Russell Wilson's a handsome man. He's married to Sacks. Yeah. I can see why Sierra married him, right? I just don't know. As my co-host Joe Giglio said, he's essentially grits without the butter, without the salt. Just no seasoning whatsoever. It's bland. And nobody likes unseasoned grits, okay? And that's kind of Russell Wilson in that dynamic. He talks in football platitudes, kind of a football robot. It works as a player because I'm not expecting you to do that. So unless Russell Wilson's got some sort of Tony Romo in him that gave nothing when he was actually playing and said all the basic, I'm not going to give you an answer, say bland things, and then he turns out to be this like really exciting, energetic guy out of the gate as he was with CBS. I don't, and I know he's going to be with CBS. I don't know if he's going to be good at TV, man.
0: Joe Ovius is joining us from Raleigh, North Carolina, Stanley Cup Finals, Game 2. It's late over there. Drunkle Sam writes in, I think Joe is my Econ 101 professor at college, also saying, where do those steps behind you go? I believe that's where the gummy worms are. And a question I'm asking, this is our question of the hour. You've seen Good Will Hunting, where there's the classic scene where Robin Williams is telling us how he gave tickets away to Game 6 of the 1975 World Series, the Red Sox, to see about a girl. That's how I'm feeling right now, Joe, because I had credentials for tonight, mm-hmm. and I decided to host this show instead, And if the Canes come back and win this series, that's going to be one of my great regrets. So I'm glad I got to at least vicariously be in the building through you and you dropping by on the national platform. Thank you, Professor Joe.
1: Well, I mean, if you were here and they lost, then we know who to blame. So maybe you just can't come back.
0: There's a Dave Doran joke there to be told. Ovius and Gilio, actually, you can find.
1: It was if the Canes, actually, Dave Doran's off the hook. For context important here for your audience. Come on, Josh. I'm not a national radio host, and I got to teach you freaking Radio 101 on context, my dude.
0: It was more just a line at the end.
1: Are you up against the break? How much time do you have here?
0: I got 30 seconds.
1: Okay, 30 seconds. Dave Doran, NC State football coach. NC State fans are very much like over Dave Doran, and they think he has this like bad mojo. So he cranks the siren up until game one, like a final. The only game the Canes lost was the one where Dave Doran cranked the siren here at home. So State fans were mad. Like, of course it's Dave Doran's fault. But Dave Doran's off the hook. Here's the reason why. If the Canes don't get this done, Bill Belichick's touched the Stanley Cup. You don't touch the Stanley Cup. They brought the cup to Belichick's office in Chapel Hill. Why? I don't freaking know. I guess they wanted the visual of all his Super Bowl championships with the Stanley Cup. And then he's touching it. And it's like, dude, you don't touch the cup. So if they lose, it's on Belichick.
0: That's exactly right. Joe Ovius, thank you so much for doing this. You get some sleep. I really do appreciate you spending the time.
1: Bye, Joe. You're the best.
0: There he goes. Joe Ovius joining us from Raleigh, America. Canes evening the series. But the question that we're asking is the one related to that. What's the game you're supposed to be at? What's the game that you decided to forego for whatever reason and you have regret about it years later? Because I think that's how I'm going to feel tonight. 310-840-4910 if you want. And in addition to that, there is this perception that we can just crown the LA Rams now Super Bowl champs. This week, the big news, Myles Garrett is now an LA Ram. But are we even sure we should crown him in the NFC West? That's next on Westwood One Sports Night. By the way,
2: the cover star of Madden NFL 27 has been released, and it's Chicago Bears quarterback Caleb Williams. Yo, fans in the Windy City, is this a good thing? The third-year quarterback is on Madden Curse Watch, Westwood One Sports.
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0: This is Westwood One Sports Night. 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
1: Ever since Myles Garrett was traded from the Browns to the Rams, there's been a coronation all throughout the week. Give them the Super Bowl now. Congratulations. In your home stadium, Valentine's Day 2027. The Rams are going to win it all because who's going to stop all that talent on Los Angeles's roster? But what if it isn't wise to bet on LA to win it all? Or to go a step further, even to win their own division? Perhaps we're jumping the shark here and reacting a little bit too strongly here in the summer months. Don't crown the LA Rams yet. It's not even a guarantee they win the NFC West. Are we just going to forget that the Super Bowl champion Seattle Seahawks occupy the West? What makes us think that Seattle is going to be that much worse than what we saw when they dominated the sport? That Seattle shouldn't be a favorite to defend its crown. Kenneth Walker means that much when you already have Zach Charbonnet? And the heart of the squad retained, JSN, Devin Witherspoon, Leonard Williams, and you could keep going down and down the list. They didn't just beat teams. They demolished playoff squads. They dump-trucked the New England Patriots in the Super Bowl. Don't forget that the San Francisco 49ers finished with the same record of 12-5. Same record as the Rams, that is, 12-5 last year. And let's do a quick thought experiment. Why is it that adding new players to your team is so much more discussed and so much more sexy and tantalizing than bringing back players to your team? Here's the thought experiment. Let's Men in Black style erase any memory we ever had of Fred Warner and Nick Bosa playing in a Niners uniform.

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1: What do they call it, D-Day? Is it the substation, the energy station? What is it that's out that way?
2: I think it's the energy station, the one that's blasting them with all the rays deteriorating their knees.
1: That's it. It's coming for Mike Evans next. And maybe Christian Kirk. Don't forget that those are pretty good additions too, but assuming good health, those players are going to be every bit as impactful as Trent McDuffie or Myles Garrett, you could argue. Bosa, Fred Warner, George Kittle, and the Niners finished with the same record as the LA Rams. So it seems kind of absurd to just go and give it to the LA Rams, and maybe this point should be the finest point that we make. Just know that the odds are not in favor of the betting favorites, preseason at least, in the NFL. Since 1995, the preseason favorite to win it all in the NFL delivered on those expectations just four times. Four times in over 30 years. Those teams: Colts 2006, Patriots 2016 and 2018, Chiefs 2023. All three of those quarterbacks, they might be the three best quarterbacks of this generation or of this century. You can make the case that those three are the best. Two of them are dynastic quarterbacks. Are we really feeling that way about Matthew Stafford and the LA Rams? Yeah, you won the MVP, but we sure he's going in that class. Nobody's close to LA's odds either, which is nuts. According to our friends at DraftKings, they sit at plus 550, while the next closest team sit at 10-1 odds or longer. So, you going to crown him? You're going to crown him, as another NFC West coach wisely said once upon a time. Just couldn't be me. Just couldn't be me. The question that we're asking this hour, 310-840-4910, what is the biggest regret that you have missing a game that you were supposed to be at? Because tonight, going to be honest, feeling a little bit of FOMO, a little bit of fear of missing out. Was just talking to my buddy Joe Ovius from the Ovius and Gilio podcast in the building at the Hurricanes Stanley Cup win, coming from behind to beat the Vegas Golden Knights. That is my lifelong diehard team, the Carolina Hurricanes. And I was credentialed to be there tonight. I went to game one. I decided, you know, don't get greedy, Josh. Go to game one, then game five next week you can go to. And if there's a game seven, God willing, you can go to that. In Raleigh. Don't get greedy. You don't want to leave Denton Day in the lurch or Mondo. You want to spend time with them. You want to talk to the audience. You're going to be off for the weekend, going to a wedding in Florida. That flight, by the way, leaves at 5:10 a.m. right after this show ends. And then I'm going to be with Eastern time. And then I'm going to be on with Drake Toll soon after that. Commitment to the program here on Westwood One Sports. And, I'm just experiencing some FOMO right now, not being at the game. If the Canes come back and win the series, that's going to be the one that you point to. This game, oh, this is when it happened. This is maybe one of the most impactful games in the history of the franchise, and you could have been there. So what is the regret that you have? A game that you could have been at, you should have been at, and you didn't end up going for whatever reason. 310-840-4910, if you want in on the show. We've got our bets to hand out. In just a little bit, Graham's gambling. We do that each and every show. This is looking and shaping up to be a special, memorable Stanley Cup final. Just look at the sheer quality of these first two games. Carolina went up 2-0, 2-0 on the scoreboard in game one. Vegas came back to win 5-4. Vegas led 2-0 nearly halfway into this third period. They're about to win. They're about to go up 2-0, winning both the games in Raleigh, getting a stranglehold.

0: hold on this series, going back to the desert. The Canes scored three goals unanswered to take the lead in the final minutes. And then Vegas gets a power play. They score to knot it up with about a minute and a half, 2 minutes to go. They go to OT. Seth Jarvis nets the winner. And this is probably the biggest overarching story of the first two games. Your stars have to be stars on the biggest stage. In game one, Carolina's top line, invisible. Until a late sequence where a forecheck allows for Andrei Svechnikov to squib a puck to Sebastian Aho, who set up Seth Jarvis, robbed by Carter Hart. And on the very next shift, Vegas scores Tomas Hertl, what eventually was the game-winning goal, less than 5 minutes to go. Tonight, Seth Jarvis netted the power play winner for Carolina. So robbed in game one, Seth Jarvis scores the game-winning goal to knot up the series at one apiece. It's going to be a special all-time type of Stanley Cup if these types of games is what we get throughout. It's going to be a long series. That's always good. If you're one of those booger picker nerds who say, who care about TV ratings for some reason, even though the ratings for game one were really good and assume tonight were really good. Oh, these are small market teams. Just think about the TV execs and the ratings. Who cares? People did this with Oklahoma City and Indiana. That was a fun series. It went seven. Unless you're a TV exec or you work in the league office or you're an owner, you have market share in the teams, you shouldn't be caring about ratings one bit. Just enjoy the hockey because it is really, really good. The drugs, it's the good drugs, and they're hitting pretty strongly. In Graham's Gambling, we have a prediction for Spurs-Knicks Game 2. And those bets are next on Westwood One Sports Night.
1: The Knicks stole Game 1 in San Antonio. Can the Spurs even the series with a win at home? Or will New York head home to the Big Apple with a big 2-0 lead? The NBA Finals, Game 2, tomorrow night. Westwood One Sports.
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0: 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Here's Josh Graham.
1: Last call for your submissions. What is the game you could have been at and most regret in hindsight having not gone? This is the reverse of the Good Will Hunting situation where Robin Williams' character didn't go to the home run, didn't see the iconic Game 6 of the 1975 World Series, the Red Sox against the Reds. Didn't get to see it. And he was happy because he saw about a girl. Met his wife as it went. So I'm feeling some regret not being at Game 2 of Canes Vegas tonight with Carolina winning Game 2 of the Stanley Cup Finals 4-3 tonight. But there are a couple reasons I'm happy about that result. 310-840-4910 if you want in, by the way. And we get to those reasons right now in Graham's Gambling.
0: It's time for Graham's Gambling. Let's make some money.
1: D-Dang, some might consider it a bad beat. I consider it a good beat. If you had, as I did, Hurricanes team total over 3.5 goals, and Carolina hasn't scored nearly halfway into the third period, you're probably having some doubts. You're not feeling awesome, especially if you're a Canes fan and the team's down 2-0. But then, three unanswered goals and Vegas tying it up to force OT meant a fourth goal would hit your over. And that's exactly what happened with Carolina in OT, Seth Jarvis netting the winner. So my team wins. That's great. My team goes over 3.5 goals. That works as well. Let's focus our attentions on Game 2 of the NBA Finals. Friday night, Spurs kind of in the same shoes that the Carolina Hurricanes were in. Don't lose your first two games at home. Don't think that San Antonio is going to. D-Day, don't have the stat in front of me to back this up, but when the Spurs win in these playoffs, it doesn't really matter what the spread is generally. It's 6.5 points here, but when they win, they win Game 7 by 8. They win Game 6 by 27. They win Game 4 by 21. They win Game 1 even in double OT. That is a 7-point win, which would cover the number. Do they have a win these playoffs that are decided closer? A win. I know they lost to the T-Wolves at the last second, but do they have a win that is by a tight margin? I don't think there's one within 7 points that you're going to find. So, with that in mind, we like San Antonio to win this series. We like San Antonio to win the game. Can't fake urgency. We're going to lay the 6.5 points with the San Antonio Spurs. We're not messing with any of the props, not getting good value on the threes, thinking that maybe Victor Wembanyama might attempt fewer than he did in Game 1. He attempted 9 threes in that game. We'll just leave it at that and get to the calls. 310-840-4910. Spurs minus 6.5. That is our bet for Game 2 of the NBA Finals. Let's hope that cashes out the same way the bet cashed out tonight with Carolina going over the 3.5 goals team total. Jimmy is in Maryland. 310-840-4910 if you want, and that's been Graham's Gambling. Jimmy, you're on Westwood One Sports Night. What do you got?
2: Well, Mr. Graham, your team's got fortunate. Now, listen, I don't have a dog in the fight. I could care less who wins. I'm just a hockey fan. My team's long out of it. Your team's swept the Flyers. But I will say this, though. If Braden McNabb doesn't get injured, doesn't get hit in the face with the puck, your team loses that game. Fact that you went, they went down to five defensemen. That definitely, because then Tortorella didn't play, what was it, Lozon. So he's really operating with four defensemen.
1: If you want to do the shoulda, woulda, coulda game, though, if you want to do that.
2: Oh, not shoulda, woulda, coulda, buddy. Come on now.
1: Hold on one second. Braden McNabb. Okay, that's one play that happened in a hockey game, and it was unfortunate he got hurt. But if Carolina doesn't uncharacteristically turn it over to Braden McNabb, of all people, in game one when they're up 2-0 in the first period and all over Vegas, then maybe the tide doesn't turn where Vegas wins game one. We can do the hypothetical game all the way down the line.
2: Those are turnovers. Turnovers is not the same thing as you losing a player of Braden McNabb's stature. He's their best defenseman. Look, you could say the same thing for the guy Rasmus Anderson. He turned it over, and that led to the Canes' first goal in their comeback.
1: And I talked to Braden McNabb. So, I talked to Braden McNabb Tuesday night after the game. I'm a big fan of Braden McNabb. I was at the game Tuesday night working it, and he's a huge impact. And obviously, him getting hurt, that is a very impactful thing. But that's hockey.
2: He's one of their original guys. Oh, I get it.
1: That's hockey,
2: listen,
1: baby,
2: look, full credit to the Canes for winning the game. I was just afraid. I'm glad they did, only because I was afraid I was looking at a sweep. I'm not kidding. And I'm no disrespect to the Canes, but I want to bring out some point that you made in an earlier show.
1: I was worried about
2: you
1: that
2: mentioned
1: too.
2: Something about the Florida Panthers, and you were like, oh, you know, I think the Vegas Golden Knights, they might be closer to the Montreal Canadiens than the Florida Panthers. No way. If the Vegas Golden Knights played the Florida Panthers of last year, it'd be a 7-game series. They're much closer to the Florida, way closer to the Florida Panthers than they are the Montreal
1: Canadiens.
2: Here's
1: the problem. Here's the problem with that, though. Again, I'll push back on this just to say, 2 months ago, this is a hockey team in one of the worst divisions in hockey that is only 500 and had lost 12 of 17 and fired their coach.
2: Yes,
1: I don't think that's
2: you're forgetting
1: the Florida
2: something.
1: Panthers are an all-time wagon, and you're saying that this team is them.
2: And who won the Stanley Cup before Florida? Do you remember that team?
1: Well,
2: it was Vegas.
1: Yeah, but that was three years ago. Florida won back to back. That's a long time.
2: Half of the players. That's a long time. 3 years is a long time.
1: Yes.
2: No, it's not.
1: In sports?
2: No, it isn't. Listen, 30 years is a long time. 3 years is not a long time.
1: When you're,
2: they were
1: when
2: the
1: you're
2: champions
1: 30,
2: before
1: this
2: Florida
1: is the last thing
2: champions.
1: I'll say. I understand that. I mean, Colorado, it's 2022. No, Tampa.
2: Colorado was the victim of playing.
1: If you
2: Minnesota.
1: Don't think that, by the way, if 3 years isn't a long time, then why aren't the Florida Panthers in the playoffs? They missed the playoffs
2: because they got injured.
1: I mean, they won this.
2: Because the Stanley Cup is a war. Because it's a war of attrition. You know that it's football on ice, pretty much. It ain't basketball. You know,
1: Let's try to find some common ground on the way out. Are you an Orioles fan in Maryland? I just got to know, because I'm an Orioles fan.
2: I was born in New York, so I'm a Yankee fan, but I do love going to Camden Yards.
1: Holy hell.
2: Awesome. Probably the best ballpark that I've ever been to.
1: Well, I will take that as
2: certainly better than the Nats. Certainly better than where the Nats play. That place is a.
1: You're welcome. You're welcome on the bandwagon, though. You're welcome to be an honorary Caniac. Thank you, Jimmy and Mary. Good to hear you. There you go. That's an awesome call. I love the passion. See, we don't get a chance other than the Stanley Cup Finals on national platforms such as this. Going back and forth about hockey, it's good. It's good. Make sure if you haven't already, you're subscribed to the YouTube channel, searching Westwood One Sports Night on YouTube. 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Search Westwood One Sports Night as well. D-Day, you want to know something that really fires me up in addition to the Carolina Hurricanes winning tonight? ACC-SEC Challenge basketball matchups were announced. Have you seen D-Day? Duke's non-conference basketball schedule as of right now?
3: I have not.
1: here are the opponents we know that they're going to face. So, John Rothstein reports, Duke is going to get Florida for the second straight year in the ACC-SEC Challenge, going to Gainesville. Duke could be preseason number two. Florida is expected to be preseason number one. There's your ACC-SEC Challenge game. Here's what's also on the books. Michigan State at the Champions Classic, neutral site. Illinois at home, Cameron Indoor, first game of a home and home. UConn in Las Vegas, first of three games as part of that Amazon package. Michigan, a game that was supposed to be at MSG, but now is going to be at the Miami Marlins ballpark. Gonzaga, February in Detroit. Do you want to know what those six teams have in common? Florida, Michigan State, Illinois, UConn, Michigan, and Gonzaga. They're all projected to be in the top 10 of the preseason poll. Duke, you only get 11 non-conference games. And by the way, Georgia apparently is going to be on Duke's schedule as well. That's not an easy out either. They were a tournament team. Michigan State, Illinois, UConn, Michigan, Gonzaga, and Florida. You're facing six of the preseason top 10, of which you're already a part of. And you only get 11 non-conference games. That's not bad. As long as your team's good, that's not bad. I wouldn't love that schedule for my alma mater, East Carolina. D-Day, I wouldn't love it for your Liberty Flames. Wouldn't love it for the Maryland Terrapins after Buzz Williams' first season. I wouldn't recommend that schedule. But you know, great for college basketball that John Shire's willing to schedule these games. It's great because I can't wait to watch all of them. Can't wait to watch all these games. Let's go real quickly to Mike, who's in Oklahoma City. Mike, last call of the hour. What's making a good one? What do you got for me?
3: Hey, I got a question for you. All the reports out of Kansas City are saying that Mahomes is up and going 100%. What's your thoughts on, since they've signed Walker and the other additions to the defense, and what's your thoughts they should do with Rice? Personally, I think they should make him go away because he's trouble.
1: Well, yeah. But, here's the problem with that. Let me answer your question, unless you have something else.
3: Nope, I'm done.
1: I appreciate you because I got about a minute here. Thank you from the call from Oklahoma City. Hard to get rid of Rashee Rice when you didn't really make a big addition at receiver this offseason. So it's an ugly situation, not great, but that's the one kind of hole. Good that Travis Kelce's coming back. Don't know if there was real doubt unless you thought he was going to retire. Mahomes, haven't heard he's 100%, but he is participating in most of the offseason program, which means you would lean he's going to be ready for the Monday night opener that you can listen to on Westwood One against the Denver Broncos. But to fully answer your question, I think we're watching something in the AFC specifically that we haven't seen anything like this century. And we'll tell you what that is. And also, yeah, the Knicks, they're a great story, but not everything is awesome in the New York sports scene. Some big news that we haven't gotten to yet. Next on Westwood One Sports Night.
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0: my computer screen.
1: I like it. Mondo. Do you know this artist? I noticed, don't think I didn't notice Sir Sly playing a short while ago. Saw him play in Los Angeles at one point. Is this Deep Cut or should I know what this is? Now let's get to
2: it's a deep cut.
1: What everybody's here for. Oh, what is it?
2: This is it's an album that Fantagram did with Big Boy from Outkast.
1: Fantagram. Okay. With Big Boy.
2: They did an album with him, and this song is called CPU.
1: CPU?
2: Yep.
1: I like it. Big time. There you go. CPU for everyone out there. Tonight, game two of the NBA Finals. The New York Knicks, they are the story in New York City. But despite the Knicks being in the finals and being the buzz of the town, not everything is awesome in the Big Apple sports scene. Aaron Judge has sustained a significant injury with the Yankees. This is a huge deal. The Yankees have announced this. Aaron Judge has been diagnosed with a stress fracture of the first rib on his right side. This will require a period of rest and limited activity. This is, again, per the Yankees. He will be re-imaged in approximately 4 to 6 weeks to determine the level of healing and the appropriate next steps. If you want a sense for how long 4 weeks is, 6 weeks is, 6 weeks from now, you're looking at the All-Star break. And that, by the way, isn't he's going to be back in 4 to 6 weeks. That's just when they're going to re-image this. It's almost like when one of your players has an elbow injury and he gets the dreaded shot, the whatever they call that shot that they give the players to their elbow. It's like a last Hail Mary effort. Hey, we'll see if you respond to this and we don't have to give you Tommy John surgery. But most times you kind of see it coming. The Yankees do announce they expect that Aaron Judge is going to be back this season. But this is going to be a multiple-month deal. And when Aaron Judge isn't in that lineup, you are reminded very quickly how pedestrian, how, what's the opposite of frightening? Unfrightening? This Yankee lineup is. With respect to Ben Rice, who's off to a great start, a big part of his great start is being protected in the lineup with Aaron Judge right there. And teams pitching to you a certain way with the urgency that comes along with Aaron Judge is batting right behind you. Cody Bellinger, this stage of the game, Paul Goldschmidt, Trent Grisham, not scaring you all that much. So bringing it to the standings, I'm not a fan of looking at wild card standings or anything like that, division races in the month of July, but or in the month of June, pardon. But the Yankees are, as we sit right now, trailing the Tampa Bay Rays. This is an opportunity for Tampa, who is 8 games better than the next closest team, happening to be my Baltimore Orioles, 1-9 of 13, no big deal. An opportunity for Tampa to really run away with things in the AL East. Or Tampa comes back down to earth, and the AL East is absolutely wide open to the AL champion Toronto Blue Jays, to the Red Hot Orioles, who face the Blue Jays in a 3-game set starting on Friday. And we'll see what happens if the Yankees can tread water enough by the time the deadline rolls around, where they're always active, and maybe Aaron Judge is returning at about that time. So it's a significant injury for Aaron Judge. That's not great for the New York sports scene. Odell Beckham being brought back to the Giants, it might be nostalgic, But his presence in Giants OTAs is just a reminder of how this team botched receiver this offseason. Botched it. You had an opportunity with two top 10 draft picks to draft Jordan Tyson from Arizona State, and you don't. Or to maybe take another receiver with the 10th pick, with Tyson being off the board at that point. Take your pick, maybe a Mekhi Lemon, if that's your speed. A weapon that could help your young quarterback in Jackson Dart. But you don't do that, and you don't take a receiver in the second round either. You wait till the third round to take a receiver. You don't add somebody noteworthy in free agency as well. So when we learn Malik Nabers is probably not going to be ready for the start of the season, or at least the conversation surrounding him isn't all that optimistic, there are real concerns, and this seems like a Hail Mary. But Odell did have Giant fans nostalgic in their feels, and here was Odell going down memory lane talking about if he had any regrets from the end of his first stint in New York.
3: I never wanted to leave here. I just wanted us to have a better team, you know, better people, better players. Sound like Papa John's worship. If I regret anything, it would be not winning here and not being the guy that I know that I could have been, and allowing things to get in the way of that.
1: It doesn't, by the way, appear. Just can't get past that Papa John's line or Pizza Hut. Did he say Papa John's? Isn't that actually Pizza Hut? I don't know. I don't care. Better players, better teams. Papa John's. Yeah, Papa John's. That's it. We get these things right sometimes. Do you think sports fans know advertisements better than any body of people? Well, because what else requires you to watch ads and watch live television, frankly, than sports? Denton Day, I think you're on mute.
4: It's just all over. Whopper, whopper, whopper, all of them.
1: We know them all. Like, I feel like if you're just around a bunch of sports fans, you could do this all day without even saying the name of the product, and people know. The weird, and sometimes it could get weird. Like, you know, if I started singing the Jardiant song, don't even know what that's a product for. It's one of those drugs that do something, probably erectile dysfunction. I don't know. Then you're all going to know it, because if you're listening to my voice right now, odds are you're a diehard sports fan. You know exactly all of these things that we're talking about. Understand it fully. Getting to, it's not even all great in Nick land as well. It doesn't appear that Charles Oakley is going to be allowed back in Madison Square Garden. It's going to be a scene Monday night, game three, first finals game at the Garden this century, 7,000, 8,000, the cheapest ticket to get in. In case you don't recall, the Oak Man yelled negative comments towards owner James Dolan at a game nearly a decade ago. When he was asked by security to leave, he resisted, eventually was handcuffed and arrested by NYPD. Ahead of game one at MSG, Adam Silver, the NBA commish, he was asked about Charles Oakley in that situation. And Adam Silver, he made it clear, he pulled out the big gun to try to get this right. Do we have that sound, Adam Silver, talking about Charles Oakley and that situation? I think we do. Well, to sum the thing up, he essentially said that he called Michael Jordan. And
5: it is a shame in that I tried, Michael Jordan tried to, as you said, to broker peace, you know, between Charles and Jim Dolan, and our efforts were unsuccessful. And so I think it's unfortunate for the NBA that this is an ongoing situation, but as you know, it's currently wrapped up in litigation, and I tried my best, so I don't really see anything else I can do at the moment.
1: Yeah. If you bring Michael Jordan into the fold and that doesn't make it work, Pablo Torre is asking the mayor of New York if he could try to figure this out. Apparently, the litigation piece is key. You're talking about hundreds of legal filings, thousands of pieces of paper. It's still ongoing, so don't expect that to get fixed. Don't expect the Yoke Man inside Madison Square Garden. So things are not all great in New York sports at the moment. Talked about the AL East being wide open. How about we talk about the current state of things in the AFC in general? You want to talk about how wide open things are there? We asked this question. This is our question of the night. Who should be viewed as the favorite to win the AFC? Full stop. Let's just start there, as practical of a question as we can get to on this front. Who should be the favorite in the AFC? The secret sauce of the NFL has always been selling hope successfully to the vast majority of fan bases each and every year. The draft does this well. The schedule release, you look at teams and you're like, oh, that's a win, that's a win, that's a win. Not knowing that many of the teams that you just said you're going to beat, the fan bases of the other team are looking at your team the same way, saying, wow, that's a W for us. Because the NFL does such a good job of pushing the very good teams down to the middle, kneecapping them with salary restrictions and free agency and bad draft order, and then vice versa. Good draft order for the bad teams, trying to push them up, helping them out a great deal. It's 2/3, maybe 3/4 of NFL fan bases believe that their team can get to the playoffs. Maybe more than that. And if you can get to the playoffs, then anything can happen. Maybe you can get to the Super Bowl. Maybe you can win it all. And thus, the hope is sold. No other league has a higher proportion of fans believing that their team has a shot. And this century, we've never seen a more wide-open conference in the NFL than what we're seeing in the AFC. That is not overstatement. That's not an exaggeration. The Chiefs missing the playoffs last year, it's given so many teams hope that the door is open. Last season, Kansas City not being in the Super Bowl snapped a 12-year streak of either Patrick Mahomes, Tom Brady, or Peyton Manning appearing in the big game. Think about how crazy that is. 12 years, three quarterbacks. And it doesn't even account for Brady and Manning's six combined Super Bowls in the previous decade, the 2000s. So this century, it really has been a limited number of teams that represent the AFC. And there's a chance that Kansas City won't be up to the level this year. They didn't really upgrade a receiver, as we were just talking about a short while ago when Mike from Oklahoma City called in. Mahomes' health is a question. Kelce, Chris Jones, they're not getting younger. Their best days are likely behind them. Odds makers really have no idea what to do with this here. Odds makers have no idea who to make the favorite. The Bills and Ravens, they're the two front runners, but both teams fired their coaches last year after last year. They both have quarterbacks that have been in the league for a decade and have never made it to Super Sunday. The Patriots, they added A.J. Brown this week. Yet, and they won the AFC, yet they have the fourth best odds? That's a little crazy. The Broncos had the best record in the AFC. Home field in the playoffs. Probably win the AFC championship if they didn't have their backup quarterback. They nearly won the game with their backup. But they don't have the best odds, or the second best odds, or the third best odds, or the fourth best odds, or the fifth best, or the sixth best, or the seventh. The eighth best odds belong to the Denver Broncos. Seven teams are in front of them, which means what the folks, courtesy of DraftKings, are saying is that Denver might not even be a playoff team. Projected to not even be a playoff team if seven teams in the AFC are better than them, and that's after finishing with the top seed in the AFC this past year. We've talked about nine teams in this segment. The Chiefs, the Ravens, the Bills, the Patriots, the Broncos, pardon, that's five. Five teams we've mentioned. The reality is there are more teams that can win the AFC potentially than there are playoff spots in the conference. See, in addition to those five we just mentioned, the Jags went 13-4 last year with a first-year coach. The Texans had the best defense in the NFL. They've been to the playoffs three straight years, double-digit wins. Steelers, double-digit wins. Aaron Rodgers back, added some weapons around him. Chargers, hard to pick holes through them. Double-figure wins, been to the playoffs back-to-back years. The Bengals, they're going for it. With Joe Burrow, top four quarterback, and Dexter Lawrence, big offseason addition. The Colts, they pushed all their chips in with the Sauce Gardner trade last year. They had one of the best records in the AFC when Daniel Jones got hurt. Those are 11 teams, only seven playoff spots. So multiple really good teams are going to be left out. In fact, I want to do a ranking of the top 10 teams in the AFC as I see it. And this is so difficult to do. Trying to figure out who should be at the very top. We'll reveal that list in a bit. But as promised, this is the last call for phone calls on the topic of who should be the favorite to win the AFC. 310-840-4910. Mr. Realistic is in Springfield, Mass. Mr. Realistic, who is realistically the best team in the AFC?
6: Well, I think the one that's going to be favored is Buffalo, not New England. I think we'll drop three games.
1: We know Baltimore is favored. We know that, and Buffalo's right there. I'm asking you who should be.
6: Yeah, I still will go with Buffalo because they're going to have a chip on their shoulder from what happened in Denver. I would have preferred to see them play New England. Anytime you're in Denver, it's very sketchy. I would never bet on a favorite to cover the points in Denver, even if Denver was having a very down year. Something always seems to happen. I remember when they were Miami was playing them, and they were. I'm rooting for Denver, and Miami was losing all the calls. By the end of the first half, I'm rooting for Miami. So, Buffalo.
1: Okay, I appreciate the call. Buffalo is your pick. 310-840-4910. I'm going to put the finishing touches here. I'll reveal the full list. Top 10 teams in the AFC as I see it, including who I think. And the answer, probably going to surprise you, who I think the best team in the AFC is, answering the question that we've been posing to all of you in 300 markets across the country here on Westwood One Sports Night. That list is next. The final round of the basketball season's here, and the DraftKings Sports app is now available in all 50 states. 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
7: Myles Garrett has been traded to the Rams. 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

0: This is Westwood One Sports Night. Here's Josh Graham.
1: We asked the question, who should be viewed as the favorite in the AFC? Who's the best team in the conference? Everybody thinks it's the Rams on the other side. That's fine. Seems to be a pretty exclusive top tier, almost exclusively in the NFC West. Maybe the Bears or someone from the NFC North might have something to say about that. But San Francisco, Seattle, the LA Rams seem to be the top tier of the conference. In the AFC, this was a really difficult exercise. Trying to rank the top 10 teams in the AFC, really, really tough. Placing the teams in order. So this is our best crack at it, going 10 through 1, the best teams in the AFC. And let's start with the number 10 team. This is where we have the Pittsburgh Steelers. 10-7 division champs. Getting Aaron Rodgers back after a solid season. And then you equip him in his second year in the offense, or second year with these teammates he's played with, DK Metcalf, Jalen Warren, Mike McCarthy's offense he's already familiar with. You add Michael Pittman Jr., and then you add Jeremy Bernard and Rico Dowdle. Should be a pretty good offense. No reason to think the Steelers are going to be worse. We're talking about Steelers football. Of course, they're going to be close to double-digit wins, and that puts you in the top 10 in the AFC at number 10. Number 9,

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1: Seven. The reigning AFC champion New England Patriots. It would just frankly be too disrespectful to have New England outside of the top seven after they won the AFC, played in the Super Bowl. Yeah, the schedule's more difficult. There might be some bad karma regarding their head coach, but they have Drake May, who in my opinion should have been the MVP last season. And they did a nice job of replacing Stephon Diggs by bringing in A.J. Brown and Romeo Doubs. So New England, still one of the top seven teams. Number six, the Houston Texans. They have the best defense in the sport. Now, there are going to be some arguments from the folks in L.A. now, with Myles Garrett being out that way. But Will Anderson is a dude. If you even get a solid C.J. Stroud season, and there's the potential for a revenge tour season from C.J. Stroud, they might be the biggest sleeper in the NFL. Don't forget, Houston going to get Tank Dell back after they didn't have him all of last year. That brings us to the top five teams in the AFC. Number five being the Denver Broncos. Best record in the AFC last year, but almost all of their wins were by one score. And generally that isn't sustainable, especially when you're given a first-place schedule. Jaylen Waddle, that's a good addition. Probably not a great addition. They're top five in the conference, but not what they were a year ago. Number four, the Baltimore Ravens. Because they didn't make the playoffs last year, and you have a first-year head coach who hasn't done this before in Jesse Minter, it's hard to place them higher than fourth, but the talent is the talent. It's there. They might be, pound for pound, the most talented team in the AFC. At least on paper, you can make that argument. To the top three we go. Number three, the Kansas City Chiefs. You just know that Kansas City is going to be back in the mix. You got Patrick Mahomes and Andy Reid and Eric Bieniemy and Steve Spagnuolo and Travis Kelce and Chris Jones. You got a Kenneth Walker, the best running back that Patrick Mahomes has played with in his career. A top 10 corner, top 10 pick at corner. And Monster Delane, who's going to be making an immediate impact from LSU. They're going to be back in the mix. You have a little bit more trust that they'll be that than you do the Ravens, who also missed the playoffs. Number two, the Buffalo Bills. They have the pedigree. They've come close so many times. Joe Brady's the new head coach, but he was promoted to replace Sean McDermott, so this isn't a complete reset. This is a continuation. DJ Moore should help them a good deal. Josh Allen obviously is the most talented quarterback, if not one of the two most talented quarterbacks in the sport. The Buffalo Bills are at two. Can't put them at one after the nonsense of them firing Sean McDermott, which I didn't agree with. D-Day, as crazy as it sounds, the number one team in the AFC, the New York Jets. It's the L.A. Chargers. Was thinking about holding that one for a bit. Pause. New York Jets. Geno Smith. Let's make the case. Cleveland Browns. Maybe Jared Verse is better than Myles Garrett. No, the L.A. Chargers are at number one. New defensive coordinator, but you got Jim Harbaugh. And you got Mike McDaniel now as your OC. That is an upgrade. Justin Herbert, love the running attack. I love all their backs. Amarian Hampton, that guy's a dude who you took in the first round a year and change ago. Keaton Mitchell, a good add, change of pace back. Kamani Vidal, loved watching that dude at Troy. Skill guys all over the place, super, uber talented. Defensively, you'd have some concerns on the D-line, but Derwin James and other levels of the defense, you just so much talent. And I think Jim Harbaugh is a hell of a coach.

0: and they've been to the playoffs the last couple of years. I think that's the team that's being talked about not enough, at least, in the context of being a favorite to win the AFC. They're number one on my list. D-Day, should I go ahead and go in the DraftKings Sportsbook app and bet the Chargers plus 820 to win the AFC? Or should I go all out and bet the Chargers plus 1,700 to win the Super Bowl altogether?
1: I mean, a plus 1,700 return is, it's a pretty good return. I'd sleep on it because, you know, the Chargers tend to fall asleep in the playoffs, and that's pretty important for you to get your money's worth.
0: Yeah.
1: But your futures bets over the last three, if I just had to take a sample size, have been halfway decent, so you might be on a little bit of a roll.
0: Yeah. I already have a ticket, it turns out, on the Chargers to win the AFC. I got it at plus 850. It's now plus 820. So, when did I place that bet? I don't even remember doing that. February 14th. What is that, like the day or two after the Super Bowl this year? So I've been on the Chargers train for a little bit. There you go. That's our AFC rankings. We've got Put It to Bed, we'll do momentarily. Gonna remind you, D-Day, is this normal course of action given the window that we're on every night? Or is this still a crazy thing that I'm attempting to do here? So, live until right after the show ends. Let's just put it that way. Right after the show ends, D-Day, I have a 40-minute drive to get to the airport. I'm based in Winston-Salem, North Carolina. The airport's in Greensboro. And 2 hours to the minute after we get off the air, D-Day, I have a flight to Orlando to catch a wedding Friday night. Land in Orlando at around 9 a.m. And then I'm going to try to sleep for 5 hours, maybe, and get ready for that wedding. Is this the proper course of action to try to catch a bird, catch a plane without sleeping after you do overnights? Or should I have just taken an extra day off? Or should I just leave later in the day and try to chance it to get there in time for the wedding?
1: Well, no, the latter option was far and away the worst.
0: Agreed.
1: Because, like, in one hand, you might turn up to the wedding as a zombie, but the parties involved gave you a Friday wedding, which means you get Saturday recovery.
0: Oh, I haven't even told you what the star of this wedding is going to be. Hopefully shout out to my friends, Zach and Stephanie, getting married. Yes, Stephanie's going to be the star. But the second most important figure at this wedding is not the groom. It is the beer donkey that is going to be in attendance.
1: Is that like a Florida thing or a North Carolina thing, or just a general, a donkey with beer on it?
0: Apparently, this is becoming a thing at weddings where you can purchase the services of a beer donkey, and it is a baby donkey. It's not like a large donkey that has saddlebags on it, and in the saddlebags, beer. So you could just give the donkey a nice little pet and then grab yourself a brewski. Beer donkey.
1: This is a rich wedding you're going to.
0: I don't even think so. I think, how do I put this delicately? I think the groom, well, I used to be roommates with the groom a long time ago. He wouldn't mind me saying this because I think he said it about his, they might be alcoholics. They just might be. And the most important thing to them might be the alcohol availability at the wedding. And in this case, having a beer donkey help disperse the beer.
1: Yeah, but I think that's actually a good sign that they're probably not alcoholics.
0: Why is that?
1: Because if they were real alcoholics, they would have not spent the money on the beer donkey and would have just spent the money on more beer. Because a beer donkey is like $1,000. Like, it's not a cheap operation because, you know, you gotta rent the donkey.
0: Are you seeing the pictures of beer donkeys? Have you looked this thing up?
1: I looked at the
0: price. These things are cute.
1: That was very
0: curious. How much is a beer donkey? Like $1,000?
1: It's like $1,000. Like said, so it depends on the packages, but they're usually about $400 an hour. So if
0: what kind of beer would you saddle on the donkey? Since we don't have a beer sponsor yet on Westwood One Sports Night.
1: All beer. I don't think there's a bad kind of beer to saddle on a donkey, you know?
0: Well, I think there are because you're trying to reach the largest swath of people. You want a beer that most people wouldn't mind consuming. So you got to think about the everyman, so to speak. You want to like saddle a beer with Guinness.
1: No, in Florida, you're probably doing Bud Light.
0: Light beer is probably the way to go. Bud Heavy would be aggressive.
1: It would be funny if it was like Natty Light. So you pay all this money for the damn donkey, and then you give the cheapest beer.
0: Yeah, you kind of have to class it up a little bit, or else you might look at the donkey sideways and not in the way you want. So, beer donkey. I'll make sure to get a picture on social media.
1: Is it black tie?
0: It is not.
1: Oh, that's where you
0: they
1: told
0: me. Us.
1: The suit color was an issue.
0: Dark suits is what we were told. And I'm wearing a light gray suit. And I'll argue to the deaf the idea that gray, regardless of what shade of gray it is light or dark. Gray is one of the darkest colors there is. I'll fight. And I got a black tie, and I got a black belt, and I got black shoes. If that's not good enough, don't know what to tell you.
1: If somebody checks you on that, you got to check them right back.
0: I will. I am an absolutist when it comes to colors on the rainbow. I am, and I'll back that. While drinking a beer from a beer donkey, the wedding. Okay, what do we got to close out today's program and put it to bed?
1: I came across an issue that everyone should have seen coming, but it finally happened, and I'm hoping for a positive reaction to that, and I'll share it with you next.
2: 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Yo, fans in the Windy City, is this a good thing? The third-year quarterback is on Madden Curse Watch, Westwood One Sports.
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1: Carolina Hurricanes even in up Stanley Cup Finals. My Canes. Game 3 of that series is in Vegas Saturday night. Game 2 of the NBA Finals coming up Friday night as the Spurs look to even up that series as well. How great would it be if we get two long series in both the NBA and Stanley Cup Finals? That would be great. If you missed any of the program tonight, appreciate Joe Ovius joining us from Lenovo Center, home of the Carolina Hurricanes, after that overtime win. You can find it on the podcast, searching Westwood One Sports Night, Apple Podcast, and on Spotify. 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Like, comment, subscribe, all that helps us with the algorithm. D-Day, before we put the show to bed, forgot to tell you the craziest part of my itinerary. At 6:40 Eastern time, I'm also going to be a guest on the Drake Toll Show. So in addition to doing all of this and my vacation starting right when this show ends momentarily, I got a bird to catch to get to the wedding and enjoy the beer donkey and all in Orlando. But then I'm also going to be a guest from the airport with one Drake Toll to talk about my Canes. If the Canes would have lost, I might have just canceled the interview. Might have just done that. But since they won, I'll be happy to talk about it. I'm okay with that.
2: He's your big airport interview guy. Are you going to be on video or just on phone?
1: Just going to be on the phone. Don't think I'm going to go the extra effort. I'll be a zombie.
2: That is true. You sleep on planes?
1: Depends how long the flight is. I have a layover, so it's a little bit of a situation where, yeah, not much.
2: Wait, there's no direct flight from Orlando to Greensboro?
1: There's a flight back from Orlando to Greensboro, but apparently today there's not a flight. I have to go to Charlotte, and then it's a thing. How about we close things out by putting the show to bed?
2: Well, our story revolves around travel technology. It's not travel itself, but it's travel technology, and it's travel technology that has gone bad. You'll be stunned by this, because nobody could have possibly seen this coming. There's a very tragic incident in Dallas, an explosion in what looks like a residential area. That is not the story. The story is that first responders, Josh, could not get to the explosion in proper time because their route to the explosion was blocked by a self-driving Waymo car. And there's body cam footage of a police officer attempting to move the car and giving the car instructions because there's no driver in there and the car would not listen. And if you don't know about Waymos, you can't exactly just get in and start driving. That's not how they work.
1: No.
2: Right? Their functions are locked. They have to be unlocked. So this dude ends up having to call a Waymo service person and plead with him to unlock the car so he could move the car so first responders could get to the scene of the incident. I'm ready to fire Waymos into the sun, which in fairness I always was, because the idea of a self-driving car, it just feels like these sorts of issues are going to come up more frequently because they're robots and they don't know anything. I just hate these things with a passion.
1: Me too. I have friends in LA that see, and maybe Mondo, you can try this with the Waymos that are super popular out that way, Peyton as well. When a Waymo's driving by, maybe not like on a highway, obviously, but like just residential area, just take a step off the sidewalk into the road before going back just to mess with the Waymo. Just to see what the Waymo does.
2: Be careful. The Waymo might hit you.
1: Well, no. I don't think the Waymo is going to hit you. Now, don't put yourself, obviously, where it's close enough to hit you. But it has to register you from a certain mileage away. So, apparently, it's a fun game that people play in L.A. messing with the Waymos to make them stop or steer in a certain direction. Not, again, in, high-density areas like the highway or something, but residential areas, if you see one rolling by.
2: I'd be terrified. They got so many damn cameras on those things that they'll start to notice repeat offenders of doing this, take notes, put it in their system, and then that's how you get nicked. You step out on there, and then boom, there goes a kneecap.
1: All the movies were right, talking about where we're headed. I mean, it started 1968 with 2001 Space Odyssey. Stanley Kubrick was trying to warn us then. And then you have all the other movies since then. I, Robot, and AI, and Minority Report. All of them trying to tell us and warn us, don't... Terminator! Hell, Terminator told us as well how the world was going to end and the robots were going to take over. And we just don't listen, D-Day. We just don't listen. We just get in the Waymo. That's what we do.
2: Would never. I've seen them in D.C. before, and I just don't understand the concept of it.
1: So, you would never...
2: No, that's not a feel-good story, by the way, either. Like, people died in that story. I don't know if the Waymo forced the death, you know what I mean? Like, I don't know if they would have been able to avoid death had the Waymo not been in the middle of the road. I don't have all that information, but there's not, like, a heartwarming... Well, they still saved... No, they didn't. They didn't save everybody.
1: That isn't a fun way to close this conversation at all.
2: But your wedding's going to be fun, so, you know, that's sick. Yeah.
1: Get to see my brother. I'm a great wedding guest. I'll be on the dance floor first, trying to get people going. Make sure it's a happening scene. And, yeah, I mean, versatile. You could sit me at any table. I'll make friends. So I'm a good Swiss Army knife to have at a wedding. Except when it comes to, like, people who are smoking cigarettes, like, outside. I don't smoke. So I don't have that in my bag where it's like, oh, you have a cigarette? Cool. I don't know. Do people still smoke cigarettes? I think they do.
2: I would say it's probably a good thing.
1: There you go. Well, I mean this with love, Mondo and Peyton and D-Day and all of you. I've got a plane to catch. Enjoy Denton Day for Free For All Friday and over the weekend as well. Johnny Ball Game as well. This has been Westwood One Sports Night.
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0: Yours truly is on cloud nine, trying to sound stoic and composed, but inside of my head and in my heart, it's a discotheca, just dancing, wanting to take my shirt off and wave it around my head like a helicopter. As the great North Carolina philosopher Sir P.D. Pablo once said, I am, like P.D. Pobbs, a North Carolinian that is a diehard, lifelong Carolina Hurricanes fan. Watching what they did to win in overtime tonight to knot up the Stanley Cup Finals, this is going to be a great show. And morale is high. But let's get to a headline that should be receiving more attention than it is in the NFL this week. Myles Garrett being traded to the LA Rams has kind of neutered the A.J. Brown headline. A.J. Brown going from the Eagles to the Patriots. Also, it's felt like a foregone conclusion for a while, so nobody, there was no shock factor in it. But New England won the AFC. They make that move. And in the aftermath of such a move, rosters across the league pretty much set at this point, post June 1, it's become clear that we've never seen this century a more wide-open conference in the NFL than what the AFC currently is. We are seeing history here. And it goes back to what the secret sauce of the NFL is. The secret sauce of the NFL, what makes it great, is how the league sells hope. If you want to get back to the playoffs and being great, here's the NFL draft. You had a bad record. That night's all about hope. The league constructs its rules to help bad teams get better. Good teams pushing them to the center, pushing everybody to the center. So that way, when the schedules release, teams can look at their slate and say, that's a win, that's a win, that's a win, that's a loss. We'll give it that. That's a win, that's a win. Not knowing that games that they counted as wins, other fan bases are looking at their team saying, they're going to win the game that you thought was a win for you. Because there are probably 3/4, 75% of the sport believing they can make the playoffs. And in the NFL, if you make the playoffs, you're convinced, you've been brainwashed to think that means you can win the Super Bowl. So much of the NFL football fan base is engaged and believing that they can make noise in a given season. And no other league in American sports has that high a ratio of fan bases believing that their teams can achieve. This year, it's just nuts in one particular conference, though. The AFC is crazy wide open. The Chiefs missing the postseason last year has given a lot of teams hope. Last season snapped a 12-year streak of either Patrick Mahomes, Tom Brady, or Peyton Manning appearing in the Super Bowl. Think about how nuts that is. A dozen seasons, three quarterbacks. And that doesn't even account for Brady and Manning, six combined Super Bowl appearances in the 2000s. So this century, the AFC largely has belonged to a small pocket of teams. And there's a chance that Kansas City will not be back to the level this year. It didn't really upgrade at receiver. Mahomes' health is still a question mark. Travis Kelce and Chris Jones' days, their best days, are probably behind them. And the odds tell you the whole story. Odds makers have no idea who to make the favorites in the AFC. The Bills and Ravens right now are the two frontrunners, courtesy of our friends at DraftKings. Yet, both those teams fired their head coaches after last season. Both teams have quarterbacks that have won MVPs, been in the league for nearly a decade, neither have made it to Super Sunday. Betting favorites to get there this year, those two teams. The Patriots, as mentioned, won the AFC. Just added A.J. Brown this week. Fourth best odds. The Broncos had the best record in the AFC. Home field in the AFC playoffs. Nearly won the AFC championship with their backup. Yet, they don't have the top odds, second best odds, third best odds, fourth best odds, fifth best odds, sixth best odds, or seventh, eighth best odds. Denver traded for Jaylen Waddle. They had the best record in the AFC. The eighth best odds. Essentially, what DraftKings is telling you by making them eighth when it comes to odds, the team that finished with the best record in the AFC is not favored to make the playoffs at all in 2026. That's how crazy the AFC is right now. And the reality is, there are more teams than that that can win the AFC. There are more teams, as we just illustrated, that can win the AFC than there are playoff spots. There are more teams that can win the AFC than there are teams that can't win the AFC. See, we just mentioned the Ravens, the Bills, the Patriots, the Broncos, four teams. We mentioned the Kansas City Chiefs, five teams. You know who we didn't mention? The Jags, the Texans, the Steelers, the Chargers. You want to know what those four teams have in common? All four of those teams won double-digit games in 2026 or 25. Yet, that's nine teams so far that we listed. Two of the teams that we've mentioned in this segment are guaranteed not to make the playoffs. And let's not forget about the Bengals, who have one of the four best quarterbacks and great weapons, and they just went all in, bringing in Dexter Lawrence, one of the biggest moves of the offseason. The Colts, they've pushed their chips to the center of the table too. It's insanity how loaded the AFC is. There are only seven playoff spots, so there are going to be multiple quality teams being left out. So the question we're posing, who is the best team in the AFC? Who should be seen as the favorites to get to the Super Bowl? We know that the Rams, the 49ers, the Seahawks, okay, the NFC, there seems to be a clear tier at the very top. In the AFC, there is not. Who's the favorite? 310-840-4910. Who should the favorite be? You tell us. 310-840-4910. Mr. Positive, up first this hour. Let's make it a good one to start off the hour. Mr. Positive in Michigan, who should be the favorites to win the AFC in 2026?
1: Boom, shakalaka, Josh Graham. Hey, real quick before I get to my thing, I'm going to make you feel good. I'm very depressed with my Las Vegas Knights.
0: And why are you a Knights fan?
1: Because I just feel that, here's the thing, Josh. Detroit Red Wings are going to lose Dylan Larkin.
0: Stop it. You don't just inherit new teams because your team is struggling, Mr. Positive.
1: No. I like Las Vegas Knights because, number one, I'm a huge Elvis fan. Number two, what they've done since they're an inchoate, just beginning team that's only been around for like 12, 13, 14 years, maybe if that, and they've been into the playoffs in the finals, in the semifinals, if you will.
0: But you're a Red Wings fan.
1: Nah, I'm really not, Josh. I mean, I like certain things about the Red Wings, but...
0: You know who Dylan Larkin is!
1: He's our center, he's our captain, and he...
0: You just said our!
1: Pardon?
0: You just said our center!
1: Yeah, but not... He's the Detroit Red Wings center. And okay. It's weird, Josh. Here's the thing.
0: It is very weird. I can agree with you on that. How about you tell me who the best team in the AFC is?
1: Very good. Buffalo Bills, because of Josh Elvis Allen, and he just can do it. He's the MVP. He makes things happen. He's going to make it happen, Josh. God, you've got a great name. He's got a great name. But you have two of the best players in hockey on your team out of 100, and the Red Wings have 5, and look what your team did, and the Las Vegas Knights have 5. But I got to tell you, I mean, you should be proud of your Carolina Hurricanes, and it's going to be a hell of a series, and I'll be thinking of you. Hopefully you'll be thinking of Mr. Positive. It's going to be a hell of a series, my friend. And thanks for taking my call.
0: And
1: you, everybody, go for your dreams. Thanks, Josh.
0: Yes. And boom shakalaka, the whole deal. There goes Mr. Positive. D-Day, I'm sorry. If you know who Dylan Larkin is, you know something about the Red Wings. And then he called him our center. I don't want to hear depressed Vegas fans today who are actually Red Wing fans.
2: I hear that. Just be careful. You said our when referring to the Panthers a couple times.
0: No.
2: Oh, I yeah.
0: did not.
2: Yeah, when you argue with Linnell, there are a couple hours that slip in there with the Panthers,
0: no.
2: with the Hornets. Yeah, be careful
0: don't
2: there,
0: do
2: bro.
0: This. No, I guarantee you that's never happened with the Hornets. I did grow up a Panthers fan, but that it's I view it as like recovering Panther fan. Like when you cover the team for a decade and they're the worst team in football for that decade or for 8 years, it's not fun. You're not really rooting for anything anymore. You just can't be hurt or feel anything regarding that team. Like, I'm at the point with the Hornets, I just never have felt that. It's just never been a thing. With the Panthers, at one time it was, but the Hurricanes and Orioles have been sustained. I love the team, even if they've been bad. 9-year playoff drought for the Hurricanes, still love them. Orioles, being the Baltimore Orioles, still love them. Just kind of feeling some regret that I had a credential for tonight and wasn't in the building for Canes Vegas game 2, even though I was there for game 1. At least we know there's a game 5 now. So you can bet your bottom dollar a week from tonight, I will not be in the chair that I'm sitting in right now tapping on this microphone. Let's go to Mo, who's in Chicago. 310-840-4910. Mo, we have a nomination for the Buffalo Bills. Who do you say should be the favorites in the AFC?
3: AFC belongs to the Denver Broncos. That defense is filthy. Bo Nix, another year, he's filthy. You add Jalen Waddle, R.J. Harvey for another year under his belt. That team is going to be hard to beat, especially in the elevation in Denver.
0: Shout out to my guy
3: also,
0: Justin Sternad.
3: Special shout out to the special shout out in the NFC. I think the only team that can figure out the Rams is going to be Ben Johnson and the Bears.
0: Well, don't sleep on the 49ers yet either, or even the Seattle Seahawks in that division. I'm with you. Don't crown the Rams yet, but I don't know if we can limit the scope that way. Mo, appreciate the call. Shout out to Justin Sternad from Wake Forest on that Bronco defense. Jaquan McMillan, East Carolina Pirate, my alma mater, who had that key interception against the Bills. Like that nomination. Are we going to get any agreement from people, though? We have a Bills nomination. We have a Broncos nomination. Steph is in Santa Cruz. Steph, what is your nomination for who should be the favorites in the AFC?
4: The guy beat me to the punch. Denver Broncos.
0: So some agreement. Why?
4: Yeah, Denver Broncos. And then lock this pick. You heard it first.
0: Okay.
4: The Denver Broncos drafted Jonah Coleman, right?
0: Mm-hmm.
4: Okay, Jonah Coleman, Rookie of the Year. Lock it.
0: Jonah Coleman for Rookie of the Year. Okay.
4: Watch. Jonah Coleman. Hey, and really quick.
0: I get it. West Coast fans know it, man. I mean, if we're talking about hashtag old school Pac-12 after dark, even though the Pac-12 doesn't exist anymore, I mean, the Dogs had some good teams out that way. So, okay. Fourth round pick.
4: Really quick, before I hang up, what betting platform did you say that they're saying that New England's not going to make it?
0: DraftKings. Shout out. Get on DraftKings and hammer it. That's what you need to do. Get
4: New
0: on
4: England's
0: DraftKings.
4: Here's a
0: tip for you. Use code Westwood. That's what I'd say as well. Use code Westwood on that.
4: Yeah.
0: This show. We'll make
4: New
0: it happen.
4: England's going
0: there
4: back.
0: You go.
4: They're going back. Yeah.
0: I like it. Steph, appreciate the call. That's great. even though I kind of heard what some contradiction there. He said the Broncos, and then he said the Patriots are going back, just trying to put the pieces together a little bit here, trying to do that. But we do have some agreement. It is crazy that the Broncos had the best record, and they are not even favored to make the playoffs as of right now, because they have the eighth best odds, and there are only seven spots. Just insanity how loaded the AFC is and how wide open the AFC is. We'll continue to take your nominees for the best team in the AFC, who the favorite should be, at 310-840-4910. Transitioning to basketball as well. 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
0: Denton Day. Do I have permission to go on a quick drive-by rant on Hulu as a TV service? Do they have any partnerships with this show?
2: Not yet.
0: Why is Hulu 12 minutes behind every other service in terms of games to the point where everybody else in my life to OT... That series knotted up at one win apiece. Our question this hour, post AJ Brown trade to the Patriots, who should be the betting favorite to win the AFC? Because more teams can win that conference than teams in that conference that can't win the AFC, it would seem, which is crazy. It's more wide open than it's ever been. D-Day, how would you answer the question? We've taken nominees on the Broncos and the Bills. Nobody's yet said the favorite to win the AFC, the Baltimore Ravens. What would be your answer?
2: So me and Mr. Positive, you know, we're aligned. That's my boy right there.
0: Buffalo. I think I'd say the LA Chargers. As crazy as that sounds. But we could take another six or seven calls and get six or seven different answers. Like, I bet you Big T in Atlanta. See, just trying to go to a city that doesn't have, or yeah, let's go to a city that doesn't have an AFC team in it and see what perspective we get. Big T, what team do you look at as the favorite to win the AFC?
20: Well, I think that, you know, if injuries and everything could stay away from Cincinnati. Cincinnati was in the, you know, in Super Bowls just a few years ago. And I think with the acquisition of some of their new players on defense, Jonathan Allen, Dexter Lawrence, and Boy Maffei, and also, you know, DJ Turner and Jordan Banner all coming back Now, hell is the key. Joe Burrow, if when he's healthy, Joe Burrow is really one of, in my opinion, top three quarterbacks in football. And with Chase and Higgins and Chase Brown, if he could just stay healthy and the offensive people can stay healthy, they, Joe Burrow went to the Super Bowl, in my opinion, was not a great team. And I think this team got enough talent, if healthy, to go out there and beat. I like Buffalo too. I like and I love the Los Angeles Chargers. That was the other one, but I'm going with Joe. I'm going with Joe.
0: I like it, Big T. I like it, Big T. See, you've made a really strong case, and I appreciate it. Like, and thank you for the call. The defense adding Dexter Lawrence. The beauty is you can make a case for so many of these teams, but none of them are perfect. They're all flawed. You can make arguments against as well. Buffalo, you think they're going to be better without Sean McDermott when they promote from within? All right. Generally, that's not how this works. The Ravens didn't make the playoffs last year, fired a coach. How many first-year coaches get to the Super Bowl if you want to play that game? The Chargers, like a lot on their team, Justin Herbert hasn't won a playoff game. That D-line doesn't look very strong. Bengals, you made a good case, but how are they going to protect Joe Burrow? It's not random why Burrow keeps getting hurt. They don't protect the guy. Pine Needle writes in on Westwood One's YouTube channel. Steelers, Jaguars. Yeah, you can make cases for all of these teams. And you can make cases against. How about we go to Baltimore? Is that where Trills is going to make the case for the betting favorites? The Ravens? Trills? What say you?
1: Yeah, man. I don't see how... I respect what he's talking about, Joe Burrow and all that, but you know what I'm saying? That's not it. Like, the Ravens, even though I'm a Ravens fan, I'm from Baltimore, so I might be slightly biased a little bit. I just know what we're capable of doing when we fully locked in. Like what Mel said, lock in. And when we locked in, ain't no injuries or not like that. Like, we really can't be beat. We beat ourselves more times than not. And I really just got a feeling that this year, Jesse Minter and Doyle going to do that thing. They bringing that strong mentality here. And it's just like the little thing we've been missing. Even though we

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1: I was born in Baltimore. Didn't adopt the Ravens because I moved to North Carolina before the Ravens were a thing. But tell you what, birds, watch out. Watch out for the birds. Appreciate the call, Trails. Good to hear from you. This is the beauty of the NFL, where you have one fan of one divisional team making the case for don't know how they don't win the division. And they're not the favorite to win the AFC, go to the Super Bowl. And yet, we have Garrett, who's calling from a division rival, in favor of a division rival, I would imagine, given he's calling from Pittsburgh. And I'd love to hear that case. You just heard a Raven fan make the case for Baltimore. Garrett, what's the case for the Steelers?
2: So I think we got the quarterback. If we can just get more defensive players, I think we might have a shot. Because our defense last year hurt us way more.
1: The offseason's over, man. Teams are set. Free agency happened. The draft happened. When are you getting these players?
2: Trade deadline.
1: Okay, trade deadline. Okay, so we're looking into the season already. Got to wait until the trade deadline. That's generally not a good You're not making a great case right now for why the Steelers should be the best team in the AFC if we're already talking about needing to add players at the deadline.
2: Sorry, it's my first time calling onto a radio station.
1: No, it's great. It's great to have you, Garrett. It is. I'm just trying to follow here. You excited about Aaron Rodgers being back?
2: Yeah.
1: All right. I like it. Well, thank you. I hope you'll call us back. It's good to hear from you, Garrett, in Pittsburgh. Appreciate it. Hope you'll give us a shout back. It's pretty good stuff. Real quickly, circling to basketball. Ticket prices are insane for game three of the NBA Finals, the first finals game in New York City this century. You're talking about $7,000, $8,000 trying to get into that building. This week we learned, though, it's not just fans that are having difficulty getting inside Madison Square Garden. Common sense did not prevail with this insane story regarding Duke basketball and its non-conference date with the reigning champion Michigan Wolverines. If you missed it, and you might have, these two teams supposed to meet Amazon Prime right before Christmas, MSG. It's the perfect setting for this matchup. MSG's the mecca. These are two top five teams, including the national champs of the Blue Devil program that always draws well in New York City. But this game, we learned yesterday, is being moved from MSG to Miami. And are they playing in the home of the Miami Heat? No. They're playing in the Miami Marlins baseball stadium. College basketball at a baseball stadium over the Mecca. Seems like an affront to the sport how this could happen. So let's answer two basic questions. Why did the game move? Well, apparently, certain conferences, the Big Ten and the ACC, have, air quote, territorial rights in certain states. And the Big Ten has its TV partner, Fox. The ACC has its TV partner, ESPN. And those TV partners are feeling a bit butthurt. Hey, because we have these territorial rights with these conferences and the games at MSG, and you have Syracuse that's in the state of New York, and you have Rutgers that's right there in the Big Ten. This game should be on Fox. This game should be on ESPN rather than Prime. And because there was some trouble and some fighting and they couldn't get to officially signing the dotted line on having the game at MSG, Duke and Michigan said, screw it. We're going to go play this game somewhere else where you don't have, air quote, territorial rights. So they moved it to Miami. Next question you might have. Why Miami? Why a baseball park? Well, this is the part that's kind of interesting. Miami Marlins owner Bruce Sherman lives in Boca Raton. He's been a major donor

0: to the Florida Atlantic basketball program, dating back to when Dusty May led the Owls to the Final Four a few years ago. He's been trying to get Dusty May to play in his ballpark, apparently, the last couple of years, returning to the state of Florida. So there's the connection to get this thing done. As for John Shire at Duke, it's been an interesting time to be him. It goes well beyond working through this drama and building one of the best rosters going into next year. You might have saw last weekend the Spurs assistant that's the hot name on the market in coaching, Sean Sweeney. He chose the Orlando Magic over the Dallas Mavericks. There was a report last week from Brett Siegel. The Mavericks wanted Sean Sweeney. And if they didn't get Sean Sweeney, they might look in the collegiate ranks and prioritize a coach that coached Cooper Flagg, their star, in addition to Derek Lively and Marvin Bagley, and Kyrie Irving's even down there. He's a former Blue Devil as well. Now, Mark Stein's reporting that the Mavs are expected to pursue conversations with Shire. I briefly saw John Shire at game one of the Stanley Cup Finals in Raleigh on Tuesday. It was more of a, hey, how you doing type of thing. He was put on the scoreboard. He was booed. It happens when you're the Duke coach and you're in the building of one of your rivals, NC State. And there are a lot of Tar Heel fans in the building as well. Common sense not prevailing when it comes to Duke having a game that's one of the marquee games in all of college basketball, facing the reigning champion Michigan Wolverines, being moved from the Mecca at MSG to play in the Miami Marlins baseball park. 310-840-4910 if you want in. Jeff is in Dayton, Ohio. Is Dayton Browns country or Bengals country? After trading Myles Garrett, I don't care. Are there Browns fans that still would make the case that they can win the AFC? Are you advocating for the Bengals here? I'm trying to figure it out, Jeff.
1: Yes, sir. I'm advocating for the Bengals. Number one, I heard Joe Burrow, well, I didn't hear it, but I read a comment that he said that this is the best team assembled for him since he's been there. So he's got everything he's wanted is there. There's nothing left. That offense is like ready to go.
0: As long as they can protect them.
1: Well, listen, there's probably about eight or nine teams trying to get those seven spots in the AFC. Now, I'd say the top seven, all they're trying to do is get where they're slotted at in the playoffs. You know, because I think the top seven that you named and others have is will be there. There are seven very good teams.
0: Oh, I rattled off 11. Well, there are only 16 teams in the conference. I rattled off 11. Like, you tell me who doesn't belong in this group here. Like, you look at the you got the Chiefs, the Bills, the Ravens, who are. Yeah. Two of the three didn't make the playoffs last year. Two of the three best odds to win the AFC this year. Then you got the Patriots, who won the AFC last year. Then you have the Broncos, who had the best record in the AFC last year. And then you get into the Jags, who won 13 games. The Texans, who made the playoffs and won 11 games. The Steelers won double-digit games. The Chargers won 11 games. Like, I just rattled off right there nine teams, and then your Bengals, who are going all in, and the Colts have pushed their chips in. Let's not forget they had one of the best records in the AFC before Daniel Jones got hurt. That's 11 teams.
1: Now, listen, have you ever seen a better balanced conference in football in years than the AFC?
0: No, that's exactly what I'm talking about. It's the most wide open, and I'm up against it. So it's good to hear from you. I hope you give us a shout back. 310-840-4910. Thank you for the call from Ohio. It's the most wide open we've ever seen the AFC this century. The last 12 years, we've seen a Super Bowl that's featured Patrick Mahomes, Tom Brady, or Peyton Manning in every single one. And the previous decade prior to that, six Super Bowl appearances by Manning and Brady combined. Dominance, not a lot of teams from the AFC. And this year, it's wide open right now, and that makes it a whole lot of fun. Last call for those calls, 310-840-4910. Who should be the favorites in the AFC? 310-840-4910. And since there isn't an NBA game for us to watch tonight, we decided to play our own NBA game. And that's next on Westwood One Sports Night.
2: The Knicks stole game one in San Antonio. Can the Spurs even the series with a win at home? Or will New York head home to the Big Apple with a big 2-0 lead? The NBA Finals, game two, tomorrow night. Westwood One Sports.
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7: And we're live here outside the Perez family home just waiting for the... 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Almost on time this morning. Mom is coming out the front door strong with a double arm kid carry. 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Daughter is bringing up the rear. Oh, but the diaper bag wasn't closed. Diapers and toys are everywhere. 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

0: Finals Friday night. We'll play an NBA game of our own in just a second, but last call for phone calls on this topic. Who should be the betting favorite to win the AFC, or who should be viewed as the favorites to go to the Super Bowl from that conference post-AJ Brown trade to the New England Patriots? We've taken a lot of calls. Nobody has said the Patriots yet. Don't know why I'm whispering. 310-840-4910. Let's see what Mike in Detroit thinks. Mike, who should be the favorites? Mike? I think we lost Mike. How about we go to Brandon, who's in Pittsburgh? You're not going to say the Steelers, are you, Brandon?
1: No, absolutely not. I'm not that insane. No, yeah, absolutely not. We're in a division with Lamar Jackson and Joe Burrow. In fact, I have my pick would probably be the Bengals. You know, it's a quarterback-driven league, so you think of the AFC, Allen, Jackson, Burrow, Mahomes. I guess you want to throw Herbert in there, sure. Mahomes coming back from an injury. Allen and Lamar both have new head coaches, and, you know, Burrow, I think this is an important year for him, you know, with this team and maybe determining his future. And it really does seem like they probably have the best team around him. And to be honest, as a Steelers fan, when we play Lamar Jackson, I'm not that scared. When we play Burrow, I am scared.
0: That's outstanding. So the Bengals, okay. And this is coming from a Steelers fan.
1: And I also want to make a quick comment about why tonight's game makes me want to root for your Canes, and it kind of links to the Bengals.
0: Tell me, you know, jump aboard, become a Caniac.
1: Well, you know, my heart was with Vegas because, you know, they took Fleury. Fleury took him to the cup that first year. You know, he didn't win it with him or anything. And I was kind of butthurt about the Gensel trade because we really didn't get anything back for him at all. But, you know, after thinking about it and
0: neither
1: seeing tonight's game, man,
0: he decided to sign with Tampa.
1: Yeah, it really reminds me of the 09 Cup win with the Penguins after they didn't win for almost 20 years. You know, in fact, we beat your Canes in those Eastern Conference Finals. And, I guess, you know, seeing Jordan Stahl out there is a little bit nostalgic. Mm-hmm. So, you know, I think I had a little change of heart tonight. You know, I've seen those fans that really remind me of Pittsburgh in 09, man. Rowdy, and I love it.
0: Welcome aboard, Brandon. Welcome aboard the bandwagon. I love it. Let's go, Canes. There goes Brandon in Pittsburgh. An excellent call. One more for now. Chance is in Alabama. Chance, do I even need to guess who you're going to nominate as the favorite to win the AFC?
2: Yo, thank God you took my call. So it's definitely the Bills, and here's why. Lamar Jackson cannot be trusted in the playoffs. Burrow cannot stay healthy. I'm not convinced the Bengals defense is going to be head and shoulders better. The Patriots have to play a big boy schedule this year.
0: Wait, what was the logic for the Ravens? What was the logic for the Ravens?
2: Lamar's a choke artist in the playoffs.
0: And Josh Allen isn't?
2: No, let me say two things, man. Two things. 2 years ago, Kansas City Chiefs, right? Uh-huh. Spagnuolo calls a blitz. Yeah. Three people rush. He throws the ball. It looks like it's just a prayer, right? It's Dalton Kincaid in his arms. He drops it. Their first round pick, the tight end. They would have put him in great field goal position. Now, Mahomes would have had a little bit of time left, which he's done before, but, man, they had a good shot of winning. Last year, right, people want to bring up that fumble that Josh had. They love to bring that up. But here's the deal.
0: How about the overtime pick?
2: Yeah. You want to go watch the replay on that overtime pick? He threw a dime, and the receiver fell on his back and had the ball ripped out. That's on the receiver. How is that on Josh? He couldn't have threw a better ball.
0: I didn't call Josh Allen a choker. I called the Bills chokers. 13 seconds isn't on Josh, but it is the Bills. This is a team sport.
2: Head coach is gone.
0: That doesn't mean the guy who's only been good when equipped with great quarterbacks is going to be better. Like he was great with Joe Burrow in college, and then he was great with Josh Allen in Buffalo. If only we had a sample of Joe Brady without being with Drew Brees or Joe Burrow or with now Josh Allen. Oh, wait. In Charlotte, he got fired in year two. Didn't even make it through the end of year two. And we know that guy's going to be better than Sean McDermott? I don't know that.
2: This, he's good with Josh Allen. I don't care what he did in Carolina.
0: I bet he is. I bet he is. But
2: he's good,
0: again,
2: he's good
0: when you're the head coach,
2: with a good quarterback.
0: It's a team sport. And again, I appreciate the call, Chance. It's good to hear from you. Buffalo is the case. I hear the case for it. But the problem is, I just don't know if you're going to be better than you were last year. And obviously last year, it wasn't good enough. D-Day, what is this game that's going viral on the internet?
3: This is like right up my wheelhouse. I'm a little bit of a nerd when it comes to these sorts of things. So it's a game called 82-0.
0: Is this Immaculate Grid?
3: It's like that, but better. So it gives you, it takes you a website and you get a spin. You get a spin, and in that spin, it gives you a team and an era that you're picking from. And you got to fill out a roster of five, right? In every position, you get a new spin, right? So you like, if you spin it once, you could get like the Lakers from the 70s, right? So you pick one person, likely Kareem Abdul-Jabbar, put him at the center, and then you spin again. And then it could be, you know, your Bobcats from like the 2000s, which is one that
0: I saw this, and you get, and you can re-spin once for the team or the era. Correct.
3: Right, and there's two different versions that you can play it. There's a version that's called Hoop IQ, which is how real OGs do it, where there's no stats. And then there's, you can play a version where you get stats. Because what you're doing is you're picking a player from that particular era. Yeah. So like, for example, I had one earlier today where I got Alex English with Denver in the 90s. And his season in the 90s was a fine season, but in the 80s is when he was averaging like 28 a game. So I got 19 points rather than the 28 points. So you got to be really particular about what year.
0: I agree. I'm hoop IQ as well, especially because practically speaking, I need to be in order to get this right. So let's play the game. We're limited on time. Let's put together my 82-0 team. You throw it my way. Hoop IQ edition. What's the first team, first era?
3: All right, so we're going Hoop IQ. I'm giving you your first spin, and your first spin is the San Antonio Spurs in the 2000s. A lot to pick here.
0: Tim Duncan, power forward.
3: Yeah, felt like that one was going to be pretty easy there. So you're going to put him at power forward. You do have the option if you want to put him at center, but you want to keep center open?
0: I do.
3: Okay, so we're putting Tim Duncan at power forward. Spin number two. So Tim Duncan's there. You got the Atlanta Hawks of the 2000s.
0: I'm going to change my team.
3: Okay, so you don't want Joe Johnson. You don't want ISO Joe.
0: I don't.
3: Okay, so you're going to change your team. Your new team for the 2000s is the Miami Heat.
0: Dwayne Wade, shooting guard.
3: Okay, so you do have the option of putting him at point guard, but you want him at shooting guard.
0: Of Shaq. Yeah, I do. Oh, I have the option of point guard?
3: You can put Dwayne Wade at point guard if you would like. Yeah, certain players you can put at multiple
0: positions. I'm going to put him at point guard.
3: All right, so you put him at point guard.
0: Yeah.
3: Spin number three.
0: I'll put him at point guard. Next one.
3: You have Duncan at the power forward. You have Dwayne Wade at the point guard. And you have Chicago in the 80s for spin number three.
0: Michael Jordan, shooting guard.
3: There you go. Michael Jordan at the shooting
0: guard.
3: Going
0: to have to speed this up. Got two more.
3: Yeah, two more. A center and a small forward open. You get the Lakers, or not the Lakers, the Clippers in the 90s. Oh, God.
0: Re-rack era.
3: Please get you the Clippers of the 2010s. There you go. You get a small forward or a center.
0: We're going to go Blake Griffin.
3: Yeah, I was going to say Blake Griffin at the center is probably your best bet. Final spin, you got a small forward from the 2000s with the Cleveland Cavaliers. I'm going to fill that one in for you if that's okay.
0: LeBron James.
3: You're going to
0: How many
3: LeBron
0: wins?
3: LeBron James. And you get an A-plus on this one, 75-7.
0: Oh, that's a damn good team, though. Can you send that to me? That's pretty good. Dwayne Wade, Michael Jordan, LeBron James, might have heard of him, Tim Duncan, and Blake Griffin. Pretty solid 82-0 team. Pretty solid stuff. Coming up, why you shouldn't crown the LA Rams Super Bowl champs just yet, or maybe even champions in their division. Keep it here, locked to Westwood One Sports Night.
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0: North Carolina, 30 minutes away from the place I grew up, of Youngsville, North Carolina, where a team I grew up following, the Carolina Hurricanes, knotted up the Stanley Cup Finals at one game apiece. We are being joined by the host, co-host of the Ovius and Giglio podcast, Joe Ovius, kind enough to drop by after the Carolina Hurricanes came back from the dead, 2-0 down in the third period to win in OT. How far do you have to go without risking overstatement, Joe, in describing how significant tonight was?
1: This was the series. This was the series. I don't know how else to put it. There's been a lot of criticism on Seth Jarvis, a lot of criticism on Sebastian Aho, even Freddie Anderson to a certain extent. And you need Anderson to settle down after that first period. No juice in this building. And then all the questions about Jarvis, is he hurt? Is he gripping too tight? Is he in his head? He wants it so badly, all these things. Any breakthrough? And he broke through at had an amazing time as we're still kind of processing a wild third period comeback that got started, mind you, the way the Canes have been successful this entire postseason, that is the Stankoven line. He's an absolute dog, man. I know that gets overused a lot, but he is an absolute dog and got the thing going, gave them some life, gave this building some juice. Jankowski, who's been snake bit this entire postseason, having goals taken off the board, it's stamped, right? And then, of course, the captain, you know, mistake by, I mean, I understood why Tortorella decided to challenge that goalie interference situation. I get why he did it, but what I love about the NHL is when it comes to their challenge system, there's consequences for losing your challenge. Gets the Canes on the power play.
0: Greatest rule.
1: And the captain gets it done in Jordan Staal, right? So really, that third period comeback and the way they won in overtime has been the Canes all season long. We get so focused on an individual player. We get so focused on a particular line. We get wrapped up in goalies because there's the NFLification of everything. You know, we treat goalies like we treat quarterbacks, QB wins with a Z and all that kind of stuff. Canes don't operate that way. I mean, this is a deep team with guys who step up, multiple guys step up. And I had jotted down, Josh, an entire freaking monologue in my notebook here, right? During the second intermission, about how the Canes just weren't ready for the moment. And Vegas was. And here the Canes are once again getting knocked out by a team that seems to be ready for the moment. They've been in these situations before, Florida before that in these conference finals. Vegas in their short time as an NHL franchise, 3 Stanley Cup appearances. They are ready for the moment. They know what this is about. Canes still don't. Third period changed all that. So now they're up 1-1. Or that was 1-1. And it's a 5-game series now. And we'll see what happens in Vegas.
0: It's Joe Ovius who's with us here. Ovius and Giglio is the podcast. Don't think for a minute, Joe, that we're going to spend this entire segment talking hockey when Russell Wilson retired this week. And have the most definitive Russell Wilson podcast that's out there that people can find talking about the roots of Russell Wilson. But if you want to trade monologues that's true. Like some people were reminded, oh wait, he didn't already retire. I had my monologue written talking about Vegas being a team of destiny, where you're talking about a team that was going nowhere, a few games over 500 2 months ago. I mean, you're third in the awful Pacific Division, overlooked often Pacific Division, lost 12 of 17 games, you fire your coach, and now since then you are just on an absolute tear, 21-0-1, 21-4-1, pardon, going into tonight. Just insanity how well they've been playing. But tell people who might just look at the star power in this series, and a lot of it's on Vegas' side, Mitch Marner and others, why Carolina might be the better squad when this series ends.
1: You talk about a team of destiny. By the way, do you have an echo? Is that on your end or my end?
0: Oh, yeah, well, it's. I think it might be just on. I don't think it's going over the air. That's the
1: okay. Just double checking. Just, you know, I don't want you guys to worry here. Anyway, you talk about Vegas being a team of destiny or something like that. Man, nobody likes Vegas. They're not a good story. You know, I'm sorry. They're just not a good story. I know how you're trying to frame it. They bring in Tortorella because they were underachieving. I get all that kind of stuff. You've got Hart and Net. Again, not a heartwarming story. Okay. So this, I'm going to push back a little bit on the idea that maybe this is kind of team of destiny. It's one of those things where it's like, Empire Strikes Back. The villain's going to get away with this one, aren't they? That's what Vegas is. That's what this would have been. Also, people get, I don't know about you, but people don't like new money, right? This organization's been around since, what, 2017, and they've already won a cup. This is their third appearance. Like, that's, you got to earn that. It's been 20 years for the Canes, okay? So it's, I don't necessarily buy the idea that Vegas is some sort of team of destiny or something you can, like, you know, be in awe. I think a lot of people want the Canes to win. And regardless what the ESPN, ABC broadcast might make with PK Subban, I don't think people want Vegas to win outside of people in Vegas. So that's how I can read that.
0: What are your plans in Vegas when you get out that way?
1: Survive.
0: Survive.
1: Keep my shirt on.
0: Survive.
1: That's all I'm curious
0: about. Let's transition things for a second. Let's get to the Russell Wilson news. You have this platform. We're on in 300 markets across the country right now. And I believe Russell Wilson to be a fascinating figure. We spent most of the night talking about him last night in terms of his influence. Bryce Young, Kyler Murray, Baker Mayfield, they owe a debt to Kyler because prior to Russell, if it wasn't for Russell Wilson, guys like who look like those quarterbacks I just named aren't being taken number one in the draft the way that they were. So an influential player, an interesting career, 10 Pro Bowls. But let's go back to the beginning. You've been based in the Triangle area of North Carolina for such a long time. When's the first time Russell Wilson's name appeared on your radar screen? And what is the thing that that people might find most interesting about his pre-NFL football career?
1: Yeah, Russell Wilson has a fascinating story and an incredible connection with his father before he passed away. And the whole drive of Russell Wilson to play both sports is something that goes back to that connection with his dad. But people got to remember that when Russell got to NC State, it was really about Elliot Avent, NC State's baseball coach, who recently called it a career. Very successful career at NC State, nearly 30 years at the helm, couple College World Series appearances, one brutal ending, thanks to COVID. But Elliot Avent was the one that truly believed in Russell Wilson as a person, as a player, and somebody who's going to be able to do both. And there's also there's a Netty involved as well. Because they didn't have room for him at Carolina. He could have been a target. Okay. But they just, I believe it was, if I remember my recruiting right, they had this guy, Greg Paulus, who was going to be the hot shot. I'm sorry, Mike Paulus. Greg Paulus' brother. Mike Paulus was supposed to be the truth. Okay. So there's all sorts of butterfly effects that have Russell Wilson showing up to do NC State. He was not somebody that was thought to be a starter. But when the first time I watched him play, you could easily tell he had something, especially at the college level, right? I mean, I'll never forget, this is before Miami kind of was going through the wilderness back to where they are now with Mario Cristobal. It was at Carter Finley Stadium, and he was breaking ankles, man. I mean, I looked at my dad, who was at the game with me, and I'm just like, this kid's different, man. But that desire to play through sports and his inability to really catch on with baseball made things complicated at NC State with the coach who took over. Because remember, Chuck Amato was the guy that was the coach at NC State while Elliot Avent kind of like helped bring him into the fold. He was not a Tom O'Brien guy. That would be Mike Glennon. Mike Glennon was a Tom O'Brien guy, the kind of quarterback that Tom O'Brien likes. So Russell made it very, very difficult to switch over. I mean, we see this in college all the time. It's like you might have the guy you recruited, you think he's going to be the truth. You got him for a couple of years, but you have a dude on campus that will not relinquish the job. That was Russell Wilson. But that dynamic with baseball complicated things, depending on who you ask, how these things played out. Tom O'Brien's got one version of the story. Russell Wilson has his own myth-making. But if there's one thing we know in sports, the winners are the ones who write the history. Okay. So Russell transferring to Wisconsin and having the kind of year that he had, being drafted, having immediate success, and taking over that sector. Remember, who was it? Was it Matt Cappell that was supposed to be the guy in Seattle?
0: Matt Flynn.
1: I'm sorry, Matt Flynn. Thank you. I knew it was a Matt. So, you know, Matt Flynn, they bring in, I think they signed him like at the time of a pretty lucrative deal to be the starter. He took that job. And obviously, goes on to win a Super Bowl. Could have had two if they just handed the ball off to Marshawn. But that's another story altogether. But like I said, the winners write the history here. Russell Wilson's biggest issue is that because he has his own myth-making, it makes him very difficult to put your arms around. And it's going to be an interesting thing that happens now when we start talking about his Hall of Fame potential. I think he's a Hall of Famer, you know, for the reasons that you just laid out, right? Like Drew Brees, he's out here doing it for the Short Kings, right? And you get two Super Bowl appearances, you win one of them, right? And how it ended, you know, the Broncos, let's ride, the unceremonious end there with Sean Payton, you know, it not sticking in Pittsburgh. It's just the way football ends badly. That's something that old ECU coach Logan would say. Football ends badly. It just ended badly for Russell Wilson. But when you look at the totality of his career, I do think he's a Hall of Famer. I mean, if we sit here and talk about Eli Manning being a Hall of Famer, you could easily talk about Russell Wilson being a Hall of Famer.
0: 10 Pro Bowls. Yeah. I'll end it there because here's the list. He's one of 7 quarterbacks to ever do that. Johnny Unitas, so it's not just a recent development. Johnny Unitas, Aaron Rodgers, Brett Favre, Peyton Manning, Drew Brees, Tom Brady, Russell Wilson.
1: Yeah.
0: That's the list of people who have done that. Now, the ultimate question, though, is he going to be good at television?
1: No. I don't think he's going to be good at television. Unfortunately for Russell Wilson, and I know this from having interviewed him a couple of times, he is not somebody who is willing to say things that might upset people. Okay. And unfortunately in the take business, you gotta be willing to say some things that people might not like. And he's not the first to deal with this. Okay. I'm not picking on Russell Wilson specifically. I'm simply saying that a lot of folks that look the part, okay, Russell Wilson's a handsome man. He's married to Sarah. Yeah. I can see why Sierra married him, right? I just don't know. As my co-host Joe Giglio said, he's essentially grits without the butter, without the salt. Just no seasoning whatsoever. It's bland. And nobody likes unseasoned grits, okay? And that's kind of Russell Wilson in that dynamic. He talks in football platitudes, kind of a football robot. It works as a player because I'm not expecting you to do that. So unless Russell Wilson's got some sort of Tony Romo in him that gave nothing when he was actually playing and said all the basic, I'm not going to give you an answer, say bland things, and then he turns out to be this like really exciting, energetic guy out of the gate as he was with CBS. I don't, and I know he's going to be with CBS. I don't know if he's going to be good at TV, man.
0: Joe Ovius is joining us from Raleigh, North Carolina, Stanley Cup Finals, Game 2. It's late over there. Drunkle Sam writes in, I think Joe is my Econ 101 professor at college, also saying, where do those steps behind you go? I believe that's where the gummy worms are. And a question I'm asking, this is our question of the hour. You've seen Good Will Hunting, where there's the classic scene where Robin Williams is telling us how he gave tickets away to Game 6 of the 1975 World Series, the Red Sox, to see about a girl. That's how I'm feeling right now, Joe, because I had credentials for tonight, mm-hmm. and I decided to host this show instead. And if the Canes come back and win this series, that's going to be one of my great regrets. So I'm glad I got to at least vicariously be in the building through you and you dropping by on the national platform. Thank you, Professor Joe.
1: Well, I mean, if you were here and they lost, then we know who to blame. So maybe you just can't come back.
0: Yeah, there's a Dave Doran joke there to be told. Ovius and Julio, actually, you can find.
1: It was if the Canes, actually, Dave Doran's off the hook. For context important here for your audience. Come on, Josh. I'm not a national radio host, and I got to teach you freaking Radio 101 on context, my dude.
0: It was more just a line at the end.
1: Are you up against the break? How much time do you have here?
0: I got 30 seconds.
1: Okay, 30 seconds. Dave Doran, NC State football coach. NC State fans are very much like over Dave Doran, and they think he has this like bad mojo. So he cranks the siren up until game one, like a final. The only game the Canes lost was the one where Dave Doran cranked the siren here at home. So State fans were mad. Like, of course it's Dave Doran's fault. But Dave Doran's off the hook. Here's the reason why. If the Canes don't get this done, Bill Belichick's touched the Stanley Cup. You don't touch the Stanley Cup. They brought the cup to Belichick's office in Chapel Hill. Why? I don't freaking know. I guess they wanted the visual of all his Super Bowl championships with the Stanley Cup. And then he's touching it. And it's like, dude, you don't touch the cup. So if they lose, it's on Belichick.
0: That's exactly right. Joe Ovius, thank you so much for doing this. You get some sleep. I really do appreciate you spending the time.
1: Bye, Judge. You're the best.
0: There he goes. Joe Ovius joining us from Raleigh, America. Canes evening the series. But the question that we're asking is the one related to that. What's the game you're supposed to be at? What's the game that you decided to forego for whatever reason and you have regret about it years later? Because I think that's how I'm going to feel tonight. 310-840-4910 if you want. And in addition to that, there is this perception that we can just crown the LA Rams now Super Bowl champs. This week, the big news, Myles Garrett is now an LA Ram. But are we even sure we should crown him in the NFC West? That's next on Westwood One Sports Night. By the way,
2: the cover star of Madden NFL 27 has been released, and it's Chicago Bears quarterback Caleb Williams. Yo, fans in the Windy City, is this a good thing? The third-year quarterback is on Madden Curse Watch, Westwood One Sports.
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1: Ever since Myles Garrett was traded from the Browns to the Rams, there's been a coronation all throughout the week. Give them the Super Bowl now. Congratulations. In your home stadium, Valentine's Day 2027. The Rams are going to win it all because who's going to stop all that talent on Los Angeles's roster? But what if it isn't wise to bet on LA to win it all? Or to go a step further, even to win their own division? Perhaps we're jumping the shark here and reacting a little bit too strongly here in the summer months. Don't crown the LA Rams yet. It's not even a guarantee they win the NFC West. Are we just going to forget that the Super Bowl champion Seattle Seahawks occupy the West? What makes us think that Seattle is going to be that much worse than what we saw when they dominated the sport? That Seattle shouldn't be a favorite to defend its crown. Kenneth Walker means that much when you already have Zach Charbonnet? And the heart of the squad retained, JSN, Devin Witherspoon, Leonard Williams, and you could keep going down and down the list. They didn't just beat teams. They demolished playoff squads. They dump trucked the New England Patriots in the Super Bowl. Don't forget that the San Francisco 49ers finished with the same record of 12-5. Same record as the Rams, that is, 12-5 last year. And let's do a quick thought experiment. Why is it that adding new players to your team is so much more discussed and so much more sexy and tantalizing than bringing back players to your team? Here's the thought experiment. Let's Men in Black style erase any memory we ever had of Fred Warner and Nick Bosa playing in a Niners uniform. Let's assume they played for another team during their career. Let's say the Niners go 12-5 like they did this past season, largely without those two players who might be pound for pound the two best players on the team. And then this offseason, whether it's via trade or via free agency, the 49ers sign Nick Bosa and Fred Warner. And they're going to get George Kittle back too, who was hurt in the playoff game. Let's assume that those were the signings and trades that the 49ers made. How much differently are the Niners discussed? Well, they're probably being talked about the way that the Rams are being discussed. So assuming health for those three players that we just mentioned, again, you can make all the jokes you want about the, what do they call it, D-Day? Is it the substation, the energy station? What is it that's out that way?
2: I think it's the energy station, the one that's blasting them with all the rays deteriorating their knees.
1: That's it. It's coming for Mike Evans next. And maybe Christian Kirk. Don't forget that those are pretty good additions too, but assuming good health, those players are going to be every bit as impactful as Trent McDuffie or Myles Garrett, you could argue. Bosa, Fred Warner, George Kittle, and the Niners finished with the same record as the LA Rams. So it seems kind of absurd to just go and give it to the LA Rams, and maybe this point should be the finest point that we make. Just know that the odds are not in-

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1: Going in that class, nobody's close to LA's odds either, which is nuts. According to our friends at DraftKings, they sit at plus 550, while the next closest team sit at 10-1 odds or longer. So, you going to crown him? You're going to crown him, as another NFC West coach wisely said once upon a time. Just couldn't be me. The question that we're asking this hour, 310-840-4910, what is the biggest regret that you have missing a game that you were supposed to be at? Because tonight, going to be honest, feeling a little bit of FOMO, little bit of fear of missing out. Was just talking to my buddy Joe Ovius from the Ovius and Giglio podcast in the building at the Hurricanes Stanley Cup win coming from behind to beat the Vegas Golden Knights. That is my lifelong diehard team, the Carolina Hurricanes. And I was credentialed to be there tonight. I went to game one. I decided, you know, don't get greedy, Josh. Go to game one, then game five next week you can go to. And if there's a game seven, God willing, you can go to that in Raleigh. Don't get greedy. You don't want to leave Denton Day in the lurch or Mondo. You want to spend time with them. You want to talk to the audience. You're going to be off for the weekend, going to a wedding in Florida. That flight, by the way, leaves at 5:10 a.m. right after this show ends. And then I'm going to be with Eastern time. And then I'm going to be on with Drake Toll soon after that. Commitment to the program here on Westwood One Sports. And I'm just experiencing some FOMO right now, not being at the game. If the Canes come back and win the series, that's going to be the one that you point to. This game, oh, this is when it happened. This is maybe one of the most impactful games in the history of the franchise, and you could have been there. So what is the regret that you have? A game that you could have been at, you should have been at, and you didn't end up going for whatever reason. 310-840-4910, if you want in. On the show, we've got our bets to hand out in just a little bit. Graham's gambling, we do that each and every show. This is looking and shaping up to be a special, memorable Stanley Cup final. Just look at the sheer quality of these first two games. Carolina went up 2-0, 2-0 on the scoreboard in game one. Vegas came back to win 5-4. Vegas led 2-0 nearly halfway into this third period. They're about to win. They're about to go up 2-0, winning both the games in Raleigh, getting a stranglehold on this series, going back to the desert. The Canes scored 3 goals unanswered to take the lead in the final minutes. And then Vegas gets a power play. They score to knot it up with about a minute and a half, 2 minutes to go. They go to OT. Seth Jarvis nets the winner. And this is probably the biggest overarching story of the first two games. Your stars have to be stars on the biggest stage. In game one, Carolina's top line, invisible. Until a late sequence where a forecheck allows for Andrei Svechnikov to squib a puck to Sebastian Aho, who set up Seth Jarvis, robbed by Carter Hart. And on the very next shift, Vegas scores Tomas Hertl, what eventually was the game-winning goal, less than 5 minutes to go. Tonight, Seth Jarvis netted the power play winner for Carolina. So robbed in game one, Seth Jarvis scores the game-winning goal to knot up the series at one apiece. It's going to be a special all-time type of Stanley Cup if these types of games is what we get throughout. It's going to be a long series. That's always good. If you're one of those booger-picker nerds who say who care about TV ratings for some reason, even though the ratings for Game 1 were really good and assume tonight were really good, oh, these are small market teams. Just think about the TV execs and the ratings. Who cares?

0: airs. People did this with Oklahoma City and Indiana. That was a fun series. It went seven. Unless you're a TV exec or you work in the league office or you're an owner, you have market share in the teams, you shouldn't be caring about ratings one bit. Just enjoy the hockey because it is really, really good. The drugs, it's the good drugs, and they're hitting pretty strongly. In Graham's Gambling, we have a prediction for Spurs-Knicks Game 2. And those bets are next on Westwood One Sports Night.
1: The Knicks stole Game 1 in San Antonio. Can the Spurs even the series with a win at home? Or will New York head home to the Big Apple with a big 2-0 lead? The NBA Finals, Game 2, tomorrow night. Westwood One Sports.
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0: 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Here's Josh Graham.
1: Last call for your submissions. What is the game you could have been at and most regret in hindsight having not gone? This is the reverse of the Good Will Hunting situation where Robin Williams' character didn't go to the home run, didn't see the iconic Game 6 of the 1975 World Series, the Red Sox against the Reds, didn't get to see it, and he was happy because he saw about a girl, met his wife as it went. So I'm feeling some regret not being at game two of Canes Vegas tonight with Carolina winning game two of the Stanley Cup Finals 4-3 tonight. But there are a couple reasons I'm happy about that result. 310-840-4910 if you want in, by the way. And we get to those reasons right now in Graham's Gambling.
0: Sitting back, counting money all day, you know. It's time for Graham's Gambling. Let's make some money.
1: D-Dang, some might consider it a bad beat. I consider it a good beat. If you had, as I did, Hurricanes team total over 3.5 goals, and Carolina hasn't scored nearly halfway into the third period, you're probably having some doubts. You're not feeling awesome, especially if you're a Canes fan and the team's down 2-0. But then, 3 unanswered goals and Vegas tying it up to force OT meant a fourth goal would hit your over. And that's exactly what happened with Carolina in OT, Seth Jarvis netting the winner. So my team wins. That's great. My team goes over 3.5 goals. That works as well. Let's focus our attentions on game two of the NBA Finals. Friday night, Spurs kind of in the same shoes that the Carolina Hurricanes were in. Don't lose your first two games at home. Don't think that San Antonio is going to. D-Day, don't have the stat in front of me to back this up, but when the Spurs win in these playoffs, it doesn't really matter what the spread is generally. It's 6.5 points here, but when they win game 7 by 8. They win game 6 by 27. They win game 4 by 21. They win game 1 even in double OT. That is a 7-point win, which would cover the number. Do they have a win these playoffs that are decided closer? A win. I know they lost to the T-Wolves at the last second, but do they have a win that is by a tight margin? I don't think there's one within 7 points that you're gonna find. So, with that in mind, we like San Antonio to win this series. We like San Antonio to win the game. Can't fake urgency. We're going to lay the 6.5 points with the San Antonio Spurs. We're not messing with any of the props, not getting good value on the threes, thinking that maybe Victor Wembanyama might attempt fewer than he did in game one. He attempted 9 threes in that game. We'll just leave it at that and get to the calls. 310-840-4910. Spurs minus 6.5. That is our bet for game two of the NBA Finals. Let's hope that cashes out the same way the bet cashed out tonight with Carolina going over the 3.5 goals team total. Jimmy is in Maryland. 310-840-4910 if you want, and that's been Graham's Gambling. Jimmy, you're on Westwood One Sports Night. What do you got?
2: Well, Mr. Graham, your team's got fortunate. Now, listen, I don't have a dog in the fight. I could care less who wins. I'm just a hockey fan. My team's long out of it. Your team's swept the Flyers. But I will say this, though. If Braden McNabb doesn't get injured, doesn't get hit in the face with the puck, your team loses that game. Fact that you went, they went down to five defensemen, that definitely, because then Tortorella didn't play, what was it, Lauzon, so he's really operating with four defensemen.
1: If you want to do the shoulda, woulda, coulda game, though, if you want to do that.
2: Oh, not shoulda, woulda, coulda, buddy. Come on now.
1: Hold one second. Braden McNabb. Okay, that's one play that happened in a hockey game, and it was unfortunate he got hurt. But if Carolina doesn't uncharacteristically turn it over to Braden McNabb, of all people, in game one when they're up 2-0 in the first period and all over Vegas, then maybe the tide doesn't turn where Vegas wins game one. We can do the hypothetical game all the way down the line.
2: Those are turnovers. Turnovers is not the same thing as you losing a player of Braden McNabb's stature. He's their best defenseman. Look, you could say the same thing for the guy Rasmus Anderson. He turned it over, and that led to the Kings' first goal in their comeback.
1: And I talked to Braden McNabb. So, I talked to Braden McNabb Tuesday night after the game. I'm a big fan of Braden McNabb. I was at the game Tuesday night working it, and he's a huge impact. And obviously, him getting hurt, that is a very impactful thing. But that's hockey.
2: He's one of
1: that's
2: their original
1: hockey,
2: guys. Oh, I get it.
1: That's hockey,
2: listen,
1: baby.
2: Look, full credit to the Canes for winning the game. I was just afraid. I'm glad they did, only because I was afraid I was looking at a sweep. I'm not kidding. And I'm no disrespect to the Canes, but I want to bring out some point that you made in an earlier show.
1: I was worried about
2: you
1: that
2: mentioned
1: too.
2: Something about the Florida Panthers, and you were like, oh, you know, I think the Vegas Golden Knights, they might be closer to the Montreal Canadiens than the Florida Panthers. No way. If the Vegas Golden Knights played the Florida Panthers of last year, it'd be a 7-game series. They're much closer to the Florida, way closer to the Florida Panthers than they are the Montreal Canadiens.
1: Here's the problem with that, though. Again, I'll push back on this just to say, 2 months ago, this is a hockey team in one of the worst divisions in hockey that is only 500 and had lost 12 of 17 and fired their coach.
2: Yes,
1: I don't think that's
2: you're forgetting
1: the Florida
2: something.
1: Panthers are an all-time wagon, and you're saying that this team is them.
2: And who won the Stanley Cup before Florida? Do you remember that team?
1: Well,
2: it was Vegas.
1: Yeah, but that was three years ago. Florida won back to back. That's a long time.
2: Half of the players. That's a long time. 3 years is a long time.
1: Yes.
2: No, it's not.
1: In sports?
2: No, it isn't. Listen, 30 years is a long time. 3 years is not a long time.
1: When you're
2: they were
1: when
2: the
1: you're
2: champions
1: 30,
2: before
1: this
2: Florida
1: is the last
2: was the
1: thing
2: champions.
1: I'll say. I understand that. I mean, Colorado, it's 2022. No, Tampa.
2: Colorado was the victim of playing.
1: If you
2: Minnesota.
1: Don't think that, by the way, if 3 years isn't a long time, then why aren't the Florida Panthers in the playoffs? They missed the playoffs
2: because they got injured.
1: I mean, they won this.
2: Because the Stanley Cup is a war. Because it's a war of attrition. You know that it's football on ice, pretty much. It ain't basketball. You know,
1: let's try to find some common ground on the way out. Are you an Orioles fan in Maryland? I just got to know, because I'm an Orioles fan.
2: I was born in New York, so I'm a Yankee fan, but I do love going to Camden Yards.
1: Holy hell.
2: Awesome. Probably the best ballpark that I've ever been to.
1: Well, I will take that as
2: certainly better than the Nats. Certainly better than where the Nats play. That place is a.
1: You're welcome. You're welcome on the bandwagon, though. You're welcome to be an honorary Caniac. Thank you, Jimmy and Mary. Good to hear you. There you go. That's an awesome call. I love the passion. See, we don't get a chance other than the Stanley Cup Finals on national platforms such as this. Going back and forth about hockey, it's good. 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D-Day, you want to know something that really fires me up in addition to the Carolina Hurricanes winning the night? ACC-SEC Challenge basketball matchups were announced. Have you seen D-Day? Duke's non-conference basketball schedule as of right now?
3: I have not.
1: Here are the opponents we know that they're going to face. So, John Rothstein reports Duke is going to get Florida for the second straight year in the ACC-SEC Challenge, going to Gainesville. Duke could be preseason number two. Florida is expected to be preseason number one. There's your ACC-SEC Challenge game. Here's what's also on the books. Michigan State at the Champions Classic, neutral site. Illinois at home, Cameron Indoor, first game of a home and home. UConn in Las Vegas, first of three games as part of that Amazon package. Michigan, a game that was supposed to be at MSG, but now is going to be at the Miami Marlins ballpark. Gonzaga, February in Detroit. Do you want to know what those six teams have in common? Florida, Michigan State, Illinois, UConn, Michigan, and Gonzaga. They're all projected to be in the top 10 of the preseason poll. Duke, you only get 11 non-conference games. And by the way, Georgia apparently is going to be on Duke's schedule as well. That's not an easy out either. They were a tournament team. Michigan State, Illinois, UConn, Michigan, Gonzaga, and Florida. You're facing six of the preseason top 10, of which you're already a part of. And you only get 11 non-conference games. That's not bad. As long as your team's good, that's not bad. I wouldn't love that schedule for my alma mater, East Carolina. D-Day, I wouldn't love it for your Liberty Flames. Wouldn't love it for the Maryland Terrapins after Buzz Williams' first season. I wouldn't recommend that schedule. But you know, great for college basketball. The John Shire's willing to schedule these games. It's great because I can't wait to watch all of them. Can't wait to watch all these games. Let's go real quickly to Mike, who's in Oklahoma City. Mike, last call of the hour. Let's make it a good one. What do you got for me?
3: Hey, I got a question for you. All the reports out of Kansas City are saying that Mahomes is up and going 100%. What's your thoughts on, since they've signed Walker and the other additions to the defense, and what's your thoughts they should do with Rice? Personally, I think they should make him go away because he's trouble.
1: Well, yeah. But, here's the problem with that. Let me answer your question, unless you have something else.
3: Nope, I'm done.
1: I appreciate you because I got about a minute here. Thank you from the call from Oklahoma City. Hard to get rid of Rashee Rice when you didn't really make a big addition at receiver this offseason. So it's an ugly situation, not great, but that's the one kind of hole. Good that Travis Kelce's coming back. Don't know if there was real doubt unless you thought he was going to retire. Mahomes, haven't heard he's 100%, but he is participating in most of the offseason program, which means you would lean he's going to be ready for the Monday night opener that you can listen to on Westwood One against the Denver Broncos. But to fully answer your question, I think we're watching something in the AFC specifically that we haven't seen anything like this century. And we'll tell you what that is. And also, yeah, the Knicks, they're a great story, but not everything is awesome in the New York sports scene. Some big news that we haven't gotten to yet. Next on Westwood One Sports Night.
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0: It says here they've won 5 Marconi Awards. I can't even spell Marconi. The Fan 2. Columbus's home of the Bob and Tom Show. 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

0: my computer screen.
1: I like it. Mondo. Do you know this artist? I noticed, don't think I didn't notice Sir Sly playing a short while ago. Saw him play in Los Angeles at one point. Is this Deep Cut or should I know what this is? Now let's get to
2: it's a deep cut.
1: What everybody's here for. Oh, what is it?
2: This is it's an album that Fantagram did with Big Boy from Outkast.
1: Fantagram. Okay. With Big Boy.
2: They did an album with him, and this song is called CPU.
1: CPU?
2: Yep.
1: I like it. Big time. There you go. CPU for everyone out there. Tonight, game two of the NBA Finals. The New York Knicks, they are the story in New York City. But despite the Knicks being in the finals and being the buzz of the town, not everything is awesome in the Big Apple sports scene. Aaron Judge has sustained a significant injury with the Yankees. This is a huge deal. The Yankees have announced this. Aaron Judge has been diagnosed with a stress fracture of the first rib on his right side. This will require a period of rest and limited activity. This is, again, per the Yankees. He will be re-imaged in approximately 4 to 6 weeks to determine the level of healing and the appropriate next steps. If you want a sense for how long 4 weeks is, 6 weeks is, 6 weeks from now, you're looking at the All-Star break. And that, by the way, isn't he's going to be back in 4 to 6 weeks. That's just when they're going to re-image this. It's almost like when one of your players has an elbow injury and he gets the dreaded shot, the whatever they call that shot that they give the players to their elbow. It's like a last Hail Mary effort. Hey, we'll see if you respond to this and we don't have to give you Tommy John surgery. But most times you kind of see it coming. The Yankees do announce they expect that Aaron Judge is going to be back this season. But this is going to be a multiple-month deal. And when Aaron Judge isn't in that lineup, you are reminded very quickly how pedestrian, how, what's the opposite of frightening? Unfrightening? This Yankee lineup is. With respect to Ben Rice, who's off to a great start, a big part of his great start is being protected in the lineup with Aaron Judge right there. And teams pitching to you a certain way with the urgency that comes along with Aaron Judge is batting right behind you. Cody Bellinger, this stage of the game, Paul Goldschmidt, Trent Grisham, not scaring you all that much. So bringing it to the standings, I'm not a fan of looking at wild card standings or anything like that, division races in the month of July, but or in the month of June, pardon. But the Yankees are, as we sit right now, trailing the Tampa Bay Rays. This is an opportunity for Tampa, who is 8 games better than the next closest team, happening to be my Baltimore Orioles, 1-9 of 13, no big deal. An opportunity for Tampa to really run away with things in the AL East. Or Tampa comes back down to earth, and the AL East is absolutely wide open to the AL champion Toronto Blue Jays, to the Red Hot Orioles, who face the Blue Jays in a 3-game set starting on Friday. And we'll see what happens if the Yankees can tread water enough by the time the deadline rolls around, where they're always active, and maybe Aaron Judge is returning at about that time. So it's a significant injury for Aaron Judge. That's not great for the New York sports scene. Odell Beckham being brought back to the Giants, it might be nostalgic, But his presence in Giants OTAs is just a reminder of how this team botched receiver this offseason. Botched it. You had an opportunity with two top 10 draft picks to draft Jordan Tyson from Arizona State, and you don't. Or to maybe take another receiver with the 10th pick, with Tyson being off the board at that point. Take your pick, maybe a Mekhi Lemon, if that's your speed. A weapon that could help your young quarterback in Jackson Dart. But you don't do that, and you don't take a receiver in the second round either. You wait till the third round to take a receiver. You don't add somebody noteworthy in free agency as well. So when we learn Malik Nabers is probably not going to be ready for the start of the season, or at least the conversation surrounding him isn't all that optimistic, there are real concerns, and this seems like a Hail Mary. But Odell did have Giant fans nostalgic in their feels, and here was Odell going down memory lane talking about if he had any regrets from the end of his first stint in New York.
3: I never wanted to leave here. I just wanted us to have a better team, you know, better people, better players. Sound like Papa John's worship. If I regret anything, it would be not winning here and not being the guy that I know that I could have been, and allowing things to get in the way of that.
1: It doesn't, by the way, appear. Just can't get past that Papa John's line or Pizza Hut. Did he say Papa John's? Isn't that actually Pizza Hut? I don't know. I don't care. Better players, better teams. Papa John's. Yeah, Papa John's. That's it. We get these things right sometimes. Do you think sports fans know advertisements better than any body of people? Well, because what else requires you to watch ads and watch live television, frankly, than sports? Denton Day, I think you're on mute.
4: It's just all over. Whopper, Whopper, Whopper, all of them.
1: We know them all. Like, I feel like if you're just around a bunch of sports fans, you could do this all day without even saying the name of the product, and people know. The weird, and sometimes it could get weird. Like, you know, if I started singing the Jardiant song, don't even know what that's a product for. It's one of those drugs that do something, probably erectile dysfunction. I don't know. Then you're all going to know it. Because if you're listening to my voice right now, odds are you're a diehard sports fan. You know exactly all of these things that we're talking about. Understand it fully. Getting to, it's not even all great in Nick land as well. It doesn't appear that Charles Oakley is going to be allowed back in Madison Square Garden. It's going to be a scene Monday night, game three, first finals game at the Garden this century, 7,000, 8,000, the cheapest ticket to get in. In case you don't recall, the Oak Man yelled negative comments towards owner James Dolan at a game nearly a decade ago. When he was asked by security to leave, he resisted, eventually was handcuffed and arrested by NYPD. Ahead of game one at MSG, Adam Silver, the NBA commish, he was asked about Charles Oakley in that situation. And Adam Silver, he made it clear, he pulled out the big gun to try to get this right. Do we have that sound, Adam Silver, talking about Charles Oakley and that situation? I think we do. Well, to sum the thing up, he essentially said that he called Michael Jordan. And
5: it is a shame in that I tried, Michael Jordan tried to, as you said, to broker peace, you know, between Charles and Jim Dolan, and our efforts were unsuccessful, and so I think it's unfortunate for the NBA that this is an ongoing situation, but as you know, it's currently wrapped up in litigation, and I tried my best, so I don't really see anything else I can do at the moment.
1: Yeah. If you bring Michael Jordan into the fold and that doesn't make it work, Pablo Torre is asking the mayor of New York if he could try to figure this out. Apparently, the litigation piece is key. You're talking about hundreds of legal filings, thousands of pieces of paper. It's still ongoing, so don't expect that to get fixed. Don't expect the Oak Man inside Madison Square Garden. So things are not all great in New York sports at the moment. Talked about the AL East being wide open. How about we talk about the current state of things in the AFC in general? You want to talk about how wide open things are there? We asked this question. This is our question of the night. Who should be viewed as the favorite to win the AFC? Full stop. Let's just start there, as practical of a question as we can get to on this front. Who should be the favorite in the AFC? The secret sauce of the NFL has always been selling hope successfully to the vast majority of fan bases each and every year. The draft does this well. The schedule release, you look at teams and you're like, oh, that's a win, that's a win, that's a win. Not knowing that many of the teams that you just said you're going to beat, the fan bases of the other team are looking at your team the same way, saying, wow, that's a W for us. Because the NFL does such a good job of pushing the very good teams down to the middle, kneecapping them with salary restrictions and free agency and bad draft order, and then vice versa. Good draft order for the bad teams, trying to push them up, helping them out a great deal. It's two-thirds, maybe three-fourths of NFL fan bases believe that their team can get to the playoffs. Maybe more than that. And if you can get to the playoffs, then anything can happen. Maybe you can get to the Super Bowl. Maybe you can win it all. And thus, the hope is sold. No other league has a higher proportion of fans believing that their team has a shot. And this century, we've never seen a more wide-open conference in the NFL than what we're seeing in the AFC. That is not overstatement. That's not an exaggeration. The Chiefs missing the playoffs last year, it's given so many teams hope that the door is open. Last season, Kansas City not being in the Super Bowl snapped a 12-year streak of either Patrick Mahomes, Tom Brady, or Peyton Manning appearing in the big game. Think about how crazy that is. 12 years, three quarterbacks. And it doesn't even account for Brady and Manning's six combined Super Bowls in the previous decade, the 2000s. So this century, it really has been a limited number of teams that represent the AFC. And there's a chance that Kansas City won't be up to the level this year. They didn't really upgrade a receiver, as we were just talking about a short while ago when Mike from Oklahoma City called in. Mahomes' health is a question. Kelce, Chris Jones, they're not getting younger. Their best days are likely behind them. Odds makers really have no idea what to do with this here. Odds makers have no idea who to make the favorite. The Bills and Ravens, they're the two front runners, but both teams fired their coaches last year after last year. They both have quarterbacks that have been in the league for a decade and have never made it to Super Sunday. The Patriots, they added A.J. Brown this week. Yet, and they won the AFC, yet they have the fourth best odds? That's a little crazy. The Broncos had the best record in the AFC. Home field in the playoffs. Probably win the AFC championship if they didn't have their backup quarterback. They nearly won the game with their backup. But they don't have the best odds, or the second best odds, or the third best odds, or the fourth best odds, or the fifth best, or the sixth best, or the seventh. The eighth best odds belong to the Denver Broncos. Seven teams are in front of them, which means what the folks, courtesy of DraftKings, are saying is that Denver might not even be a playoff team. Projected to not even be a playoff team if seven teams in the AFC are better than them, and that's after finishing with the top seed in the AFC this past year. We've talked about nine teams in this segment. The Chiefs, the Ravens, the Bills, the Patriots, the Broncos, pardon, that's five. Five teams we've mentioned. The reality is there are more teams that can win the AFC potentially than there are playoff spots in the conference. See, in addition to those five we just mentioned, the Jags went 13-4 last year with a first-year coach. The Texans had the best defense in the NFL. They've been to the playoffs three straight years, double-digit wins. Steelers, double-digit wins. Aaron Rodgers back, added some weapons around him. Chargers, hard to pick holes through them. Double-figure wins, been to the playoffs back-to-back years. The Bengals, they're going for it. With Joe Burrow, top four quarterback, and Dexter Lawrence, big offseason addition. The Colts, they pushed all their chips in with the Sauce Gardner trade last year. They had one of the best records in the AFC when Daniel Jones got hurt. Those are 11 teams, only seven playoff spots. So multiple really good teams are going to be left out. In fact, I want to do a ranking of the top 10 teams in the AFC as I see it. And this is so difficult to do, trying to figure out who should be at the very top. We'll reveal that list in a bit. But as promised, this is the last call for phone calls on the topic of who should be the favorite to win the AFC. 310-840-4910. Mr. Realistic is in Springfield, Mass. Mr. Realistic, who is realistically the best team in the AFC?
6: Well, I think the one that's going to be favored is Buffalo, not New England. I think we'll drop three games.
1: We know Baltimore is favored. We know that, and Buffalo's right there. I'm asking you who should be.
6: Yeah, I still will go with Buffalo because they're going to have a chip on their shoulder from what happened in Denver. I would have preferred to see them play New England. Anytime you're in Denver, it's very sketchy. I would never bet on a favorite to cover the points in Denver, even if Denver was having a very down year. Something always seems to happen. I remember when they were Miami was playing them, and they were. I'm rooting for Denver, and Miami was losing all the calls. By the end of the first half, I'm rooting for Miami. So, Buffalo.
1: Okay, appreciate the call. Buffalo is your pick. 310-840-4910. I'm going to put the finishing touches here. I'll reveal the full list. Top 10 teams in the AFC as I see it, including who I think. And the answer, probably going to surprise you, who I think the best team in the AFC is, answering the question that we've been posing to all of you in 300 markets across the country here on Westwood One Sports Night. That list is next. 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
8: I'm Jeff Hogan. I've been a journalist at 10TV for more than 20 years. I moved back to Columbus with my beautiful wife and our two amazing daughters and our golden retriever, Harley. This community brought me back because this is where I feel connected. When my daughters were born, this is my home. And that is to say, I don't just report about our community, I belong to it. 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And that's why we care so deeply about getting it right. And when local journalism is done right, it doesn't sit still. 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And at 10TV, we're here for all of it. These are the stories that move Central Ohio.
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0: This is Westwood One Sports Night. Here's Josh Graham.
1: We asked the question, who should be viewed as the favorite in the AFC? Who's the best team in the conference? Everybody thinks it's the Rams on the other side. That's fine. Seems to be a pretty exclusive top tier, almost exclusively in the NFC West. Maybe the Bears or someone from the NFC North might have something to say about that. But San Francisco, Seattle, the LA Rams seem to be the top tier of the conference. In the AFC, this was a really difficult exercise. Trying to rank the top 10 teams in the AFC, really, really tough. Placing the teams in order. So this is our best crack at it, going 10 through 1, the best teams in the AFC. And let's start with the number 10 team. This is where we have the Pittsburgh Steelers. 10-7 division champs. Getting Aaron Rodgers back after a solid season. And then you equip him in his second year in the offense, or second year with these teammates he's played with, DK Metcalf, Jalen Warren, Mike McCarthy's offense he's already familiar with. You add Michael Pittman Jr., and then you add Jeremy Bernard and Rico Dowdle. Should be a pretty good offense. No reason to think the Steelers are going to be worse. We're talking about Steelers football. Of course, they're going to be close to double-digit wins, and that puts you in the top 10 in the AFC at number 10. Number 9, the Jacksonville Jaguars. This is the part of the show where we remind you that Jacksonville won 13 games last year. And they did so with a first-year head coach in Liam Cohen. Don't sleep on the boys from Duval. Number 8, the Cincinnati Bengals. How deep is the AFC? The Bengals can have a good year. Yet, with Joe Burrow, Ja'Marr Chase, and the addition of Dexter Lawrence, they still could miss the playoffs. Only 7 teams get in. So there are going to be some good teams that are left off. We don't take that lightly. Number 7, the reigning AFC champion New England Patriots. It would just frankly be too disrespectful to have New England outside of the top 7 after they won the AFC, played in the Super Bowl. Yeah, the schedule's more difficult. There might be some bad karma regarding their head coach, but they have Drake May, who, in my opinion, should have been the MVP last season. And they did a nice job of replacing Stephon Diggs by bringing in A.J. Brown and Romeo Doubs. So, New England, still one of the top 7 teams. Number 6, the Houston Texans. They have the best defense in the sport. Now, there are going to be some arguments from the folks in L.A. now, with Myles Garrett being out that way. But Will Anderson is a dude

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1: The Baltimore Ravens. Because they didn't make the playoffs last year, and you have a first-year head coach who hasn't done this before in Jesse Minter, it's hard to place them higher than fourth, but the talent is the talent. It's there. They might be, pound for pound, the most talented team in the AFC. At least on paper, you can make that argument. To the top three we go. Number three, the Kansas City Chiefs. You just know that Kansas City's going to be back in the mix. You got Patrick Mahomes, and Andy Reid, and Eric Bieniemy, and Steve Spagnuolo, and Travis Kelce, and Chris Jones. You got a Kenneth Walker, the best running back that Patrick Mahomes has played with in his career. A top 10 corner, top 10 pick at corner, and Monster Delane, who's going to be making an immediate impact from LSU. They're going to be back in the mix. You have a little bit more trust that they'll be that than you do the Ravens, who also missed the playoffs. Number two, the Buffalo Bills. They have the pedigree. They've come close so many times. Joe Brady's the new head coach, but he was promoted to replace Sean McDermott, so this isn't a complete reset. This is a continuation. DJ Moore should help them a good deal. Josh Allen obviously is the most talented quarterback, if not one of the two most talented quarterbacks in the sport. The Buffalo Bills are at two. Can't put them at one after the nonsense of them firing Sean McDermott, which I didn't agree with. D-Day, as crazy as it sounds, the number one team in the AFC, the New York Jets. It's the LA Chargers. Was thinking about holding that one for a bit. Pause. New York Jets. Geno Smith. Let's make the case. Cleveland Browns. Maybe Jared Verse is better than Myles Garrett. No, the LA Chargers are at number one. New defensive coordinator, but you got Jim Harbaugh. And you got Mike McDaniel now as your OC. That is an upgrade. Justin Herbert, love the running attack. I love all their backs. Amarian Hampton, that guy's a dude who you took in the first round a year and change ago. Keaton Mitchell, a good add, change of pace back. Kamani Vidal, loved watching that dude at Troy. Skill guys all over the place. Super, uber talented. Defensively, you'd have some concerns on the D-line, but Derwin James and other levels of the defense, you just, so much talent. And I think Jim Harbaugh is a hell of a coach. And they've been to the playoffs the last couple of years. I think that's the team that's being talked about. Not enough, at least, in the context of being a favorite to win the AFC. They're number one on my list. D-Day, should I go ahead and go in the DraftKings Sportsbook app and bet the Chargers plus 820 to win the AFC? Or should I go all out and bet the Chargers plus 1,700 to win the Super Bowl altogether?
2: I mean, a plus 1,700 return it's a pretty good return. I'd sleep on it because, you know, the Chargers tend to fall asleep in the playoffs, and that's pretty important for you to get your money's worth.
1: Yeah.
2: But your futures bets over the last three, if I just had to take a sample size, have been halfway decent, so you might be on a little bit of a roll.
1: Yeah. I already have a ticket, it turns out, on the Chargers to win the AFC. I got it at plus 850. It's now plus 820. So, when did I place that bet? I don't even remember doing that. February 14th. What is that, like the day or two after the Super Bowl this year? So, I've been on the Chargers train for a little bit. There you go. That's our AFC rankings. We've got Put It to Bed, we'll do momentarily.

0: gonna remind you, D-Day, is this normal course of action given the window that we're on every night? Or is this still a crazy thing that I'm attempting to do here? So, live until right after the show ends. Let's just put it that way. Right after the show ends, D-Day, I have a 40-minute drive to get to the airport. I'm based in Winston-Salem, North Carolina. The airport's in Greensboro. And 2 hours to the minute after we get off the air, D-Day, I have a flight to Orlando to catch a wedding Friday night. Land in Orlando at around 9 a.m. And then I'm going to try to sleep for 5 hours maybe and get ready for that wedding. Is this the proper course of action to try to catch a bird, catch a plane without sleeping after you do overnights? Or should I have just taken an extra day off? Or should I just leave later in the day and try to chance it to get there in time for the wedding?
1: Well, no, the latter option was far and away the worst.
0: Agreed.
1: Because, like, in one hand, you might turn up to the wedding as a zombie, but the parties involved gave you a Friday wedding, which means you get Saturday recovery.
0: Oh, I haven't even told you what the star of this wedding is going to be. Hopefully shout out to bride. My friends, Zach and Stephanie, getting married. Yes, Stephanie's going to be the star. But the second most important figure at this wedding is not the groom. It is the beer donkey that is going to be in attendance.
1: Is that like a Florida thing or a North Carolina thing, or just a general donkey with beer on it?
0: Apparently, this is becoming a thing at weddings where you can purchase the services of a beer donkey, and it is a baby donkey. It's not like a large donkey that has saddlebags on it, and in the saddlebags, beer. So you could just give the donkey a nice little pet and then grab yourself a brewski. Beer donkey.
1: This is a rich wedding you're going to.
0: I don't even think so. I think, how do I put this delicately? I think the groom, well, I used to be roommates with the groom a long time ago. He wouldn't mind me saying this because I think he said it about his... They might be alcoholics. They just might be. And the most important thing to them might be the alcohol availability at the wedding. And in this case, having a beer donkey help disperse the beer.
1: Yeah, but I think that's actually a good sign that they're probably not alcoholics.
0: Or why is that?
1: Because if they were real alcoholics, they would have not spent the money on the beer donkey and would have just spent the money on more beer. Because a beer donkey is like $1,000. Like, it's not a cheap operation because, you know, you gotta rent the donkey.
0: Are you seeing the pictures of beer donkeys? Have you looked this thing up?
1: I looked at the
0: price.
1: These
0: things are cute.
1: That was very
0: curious. How much is a beer donkey? Like $1,000?
1: It's like $1,000. Like said, so it depends on the packages, but they're usually about $400 an hour. So if the
0: what kind of beer would you saddle on the donkey? Since we don't have a beer sponsor yet on Westwood One Sports Night.
1: All beer. I don't think there's a bad kind of beer to saddle on a donkey, you know?
0: Well, I think there are because you're trying to reach the largest swath of people. You want a beer that most people wouldn't mind consuming. So you got to think about the everyman, so to speak. You want to like saddle a beer with Guinness.
1: No, in Florida, you're probably doing Bud Light.
0: Light beer is probably the way to go. Bud Heavy would be aggressive.
1: It would be funny if it was like Natty Light. So you pay all this money for the damn donkey, and then you give the cheapest beer.
0: Yeah, you kind of have to class it up a little bit, or else you might look at the donkey sideways and not in the way you want. So, beer donkey. I'll make sure to get a picture on social media.
1: Is it black tie?
0: It is not.
1: Oh, that's where you they told me us the suit color was an issue.
0: Dark suits is what we were told. And I'm wearing a light gray suit. And I'll argue to the deaf the idea that gray, regardless of what shade of gray it is light or dark. Gray is one of the darkest colors there is. I'll fight. And I got a black tie, and I got a black belt, and I got black shoes. If that's not good enough, don't know what to tell you.
1: If somebody checks you on that, you got to check them right back.
0: I will. I am an absolutist when it comes to colors on the rainbow. I am, and I'll back that while drinking a beer from a beer donkey, the wedding. Okay, what do we got to close out today's program and put it to bed?
1: I came across an issue that everyone should have seen coming, but it finally happened, and I'm hoping for a positive reaction to that. I'll share it with you next.
2: The cover star of Madden NFL 27 has been released, and it's Chicago Bears quarterback Caleb Williams. Yo, fans in the Windy City, is this a good thing? The third-year quarterback is on Madden Curse Watch. Westwood One Sports.
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1: Carolina Hurricanes evening up Stanley Cup Finals. My Canes. Game 3 of that series is in Vegas Saturday night. Game 2 of the NBA Finals coming up Friday night as the Spurs look to even up that series as well. How great would it be if we get two long series in both the NBA and Stanley Cup Finals? That would be great. If you missed any of the program tonight, appreciate Joe Ovius joining us from Lenovo Center, home of the Carolina Hurricanes, after that overtime win. You can find it on the podcast, searching Westwood One Sports Night, Apple Podcast, and on Spotify. 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Like, comment, subscribe, all that helps us with the algorithm. D-Day, before we put the show to bed, forgot to tell you the craziest part of my itinerary. At 6:40 Eastern time, I'm also going to be a guest on the Drake Toll Show. So in addition to doing all of this and my vacation starting right when this show ends momentarily, I got a bird to catch to get to the wedding and enjoy the beer donkey and all in Orlando. But then I'm also going to be a guest from the airport with one Drake Toll to talk about my Canes. If the Canes would have lost, I might have just canceled the interview. Might have just done that. But since they won, I'll be happy to talk about it. I'm okay with that.
2: He's your big airport interview guy. He can be on video or just on phone?
1: Just going to be on the phone. Don't think I'm going to go the extra effort. I'll be a zombie.
2: That is true. You sleep on planes?
1: Depends how long the flight is. I have a layover, so it's a little bit of a situation where, yeah, not much.
2: Wait, there's no direct flight from Orlando to really sleep. Greensboro?
1: There's a flight back from Orlando to Greensboro, but apparently today there's not a flight. I have to go to Charlotte, and then it's a thing. How about we close things out by putting the show to bed?
2: Well, our story revolves around travel technology. It's not travel itself, but it's travel technology, and it's travel technology that has gone bad. You'll be stunned by this, because nobody could have possibly seen this coming. There's a very tragic incident in Dallas, an explosion in what looks like a residential area. That is not the story. The story is that first responders, Josh, could not get to the explosion in proper time because their route to the explosion was blocked by a self-driving Waymo car. And there's body cam footage of a police officer attempting to move the car and giving the car instructions because there's no driver in there and the car would not listen. And if you don't know about Waymos, you can't exactly just get in and start driving. That's not how they work.
1: No.
2: Right? Their functions are locked. They have to be unlocked. So this dude ends up having to like call a Waymo service person and plead with him to unlock the car so he could move the car so first responders could get to the scene of the incident. I'm ready to fire Waymos into the sun, which in fairness I always was, because the idea of a self-driving car, it just feels like these sorts of issues are going to come up more frequently because they're robots and they don't know anything. I just hate these things with a passion.
1: Me too. I have friends in LA that see, and maybe Mondo, you can try this with the Waymos that are super popular out that way. Peyton as well. When a Waymo's driving by, maybe not like on a highway, obviously, but like just residential area, just take a step off the sidewalk into the road before going back just to mess with the Waymo. Just to see what the Waymo does.
2: Be careful. The Waymo might hit you.
1: Well, no, I don't think the Waymo is going to hit you. Now, don't put yourself, obviously, where it's close enough to hit you, but it has to register you from a certain mileage away. So apparently it's a fun game that people play in LA, messing with the Waymos to make them stop or steer in a certain direction. Not, again, in like high-density areas like the highway or something, but residential areas, if you see one rolling by.
2: I'd be terrified. They got so many damn cameras on those things that they'll start to notice repeat offenders of doing this, take notes, put it in their system, and then that's how you get nicked. You step out on there, and then boom, there goes a kneecap.
1: All the movies were right, talking about where we're headed. I mean, it started 1968 with 2001 Space Odyssey. Stanley Kubrick was trying to warn us then. And then you have all the other movies since then. I, Robot, and AI, and Minority Report. All of them trying to tell us and warn us, don't... Terminator! Hell, Terminator told us as well how the world was going to end and the robots were going to take over. And we just don't listen, D-Day. We just don't listen. We just get in the Waymo. That's what we do.
2: Would never. I've seen them in D.C. before, and I just don't understand the concept of it.
1: So, you would never...
2: No, that's not a feel-good story, by the way, either. Like, people died in that story. I don't know if the Waymo forced the death, you know what I mean? Like, I don't know if they would have been able to avoid death had the Waymo not been in the middle of the road. I don't have all that information, but there's not, like, a heartwarming... Well, they still saved... No, they didn't. They didn't save everybody.
1: That isn't a fun way to close this conversation at all.
2: But your wedding's going to be fun, so, you know, that's sick. Yeah.
1: Get to see my brother. I'm a great wedding guest. I'll be on the dance floor first, trying to get people going. Make sure it's a happening scene. And, yeah, I mean, versatile. You could sit me at any table. I'll make friends. So I'm a good Swiss Army knife to have at a wedding. Except when it comes to, like, people who are smoking cigarettes, like, outside. I don't smoke. So I don't have that in my bag where it's like, oh, you have a cigarette? Cool. I don't know. Do people still smoke cigarettes? I think they
2: do. I would say it's probably a good thing.
1: There you go. Well, I mean this with love, Mondo and Peyton and D-Day and all of you. I've got a plane to catch. Enjoy Denton Day for Free For All Friday and over the weekend as well. Johnny Ball Game as well. This has been Westwood One Sports Night.
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8: I'm Jay Fox on the Ohio News Network. Acting U.S. Attorney General Todd Blanche, FBI Director Kash Patel, Federal Trade Commission Chairman Andrew Ferguson, Small Business Administration Administrator Kelly Loeffler, and Dr. Oz, who is the administrator for the Centers of Medicare and Medicaid Services, all descended upon Columbus yesterday for a major announcement with state leaders. The group announced a massive joint venture task force to target and stop widespread fraud. This comes after multiple individuals were indicted in schemes totaling tens of millions of dollars, and Governor Mike DeWine suspending funding to dozens of local health care and home health providers. Yesterday at the State House, representatives from Google, Amazon, Meta, and Microsoft testified on behalf of data centers in Ohio. Hearings are being held as local farmers and townspeople are pushing back against the development, citing encroachment on agricultural land, diverted resources, and skewed priorities. Chuck Jones and Michael Dowling, the former First Energy executives, have been re-indicted in connection to the $60 million House Bill 6 bribery and corruption scheme. A retrial is scheduled for September 28th, while defense attorneys attempt an acquittal hearing today. A cold front will bring severe storms to the Buckeye State tomorrow afternoon and evening, prompting alerts statewide. For the Ohio News Network, I'm Jay Fox.
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0: Hello, everyone. I'm Chick McGee, and this is my first song. It's a song about something I'm very familiar with. My life as a ladies' man. Oh, yeah. Yes, yes, yes. I know that. Tell me something I don't know. Of that. Nasty stuff. I'm a sex machine. Stanky.
1: Nasty stuff.
0: That's right. I am bad.
1: Oh, yeah. You bad.
0: I am a bad ass. Thank you. Thank you very much.
1: Testify.
0: I'd give that a right on, brother.
1: Word up.
0: I'm sorry. I don't know what you're saying. Oh, my goodness. I'm feeling it. I dance as good as I walk. And frankly, I'm a little frightened.

0: Nasty stuff.
1: Oh, oh my goodness. Nasty stuff. This has never, happened before. I apologize. Does anyone have a towel or a moist towelette? Well, thanks for the bump and grind. I've got to bust a move. Peace out.

0: sing song.
1: Hey, the girls are singing.
2: Woo, that was close.
1: Hello, it's the Bob and Tom Show.
3: Where are we, Chick?
1: We're in the O'Reilly Auto Parts Studios. There's Christy Lee at the news desk.
2: Hello.
1: Willie Griswold's here today.
4: Hey.
1: There's Josh Arnold.
5: Hey, Chickster.
1: There's Ace Cosby.
6: Hello.
1: I'm Chick McGee. Sit down, Nutsy. And there's Tom Griswold.
0: Hello. In case you've been wondering...
1: Yes, you are busy and you're you're a flurry of activity.
0: If you're wondering what happened to all the material they make mattresses out of, it's Christy's shirt.
7: She looks so... I made a point of saying how nice she looks.
0: Oh, no, it's super...
5: It is nice. I kind of see what Tom's saying.
0: It's like super hot, though.
5: If you get one of those... If you go to a place and they have one of those thin mattresses on, like, a cot...
2: Yes, it's called mattress ticking.
5: Yeah, that's what that looks
0: like. Oh, but that's very hot. It's kind of a baggy... Looks like a men's shirt. You got it kind of unbuttoned three-quarters of the way.
5: My
0: super
5: gosh,
0: hot.
5: My gosh, you do. Yeah, I didn't realize.
2: That's the way it is.
0: Like, oh, ho, ho, ho.
7: Why is it straight? You can't just say you look nice. Why does it go straight from you look like a bed? To you look so smoking hot.
1: Super hot.
7: No,
0: well, I think I associate bed with, you know.
2: Hot?
0: Sleep. Yeah.
1: Making a
2: sleep.
1: Baby.
0: Sure.
2: Oh, that is.
0: What'd you say?
2: Making it?
5: Sleep.
0: Bed and sleep. Thank you, Ace. No, there's also that other component.
1: Always 24 karat.
0: No, that is really sexy to me.
2: Okay.
0: A woman wearing a man's shirt, baggy man's shirt, like they've.
1: Yeah.
0: No, a baggy shirt. Sorry.
2: They just grabbed something and the closest thing was your shirt sitting on the chair.
0: Yeah, I mean, there's a story, but you think, okay, it's her first time at his penthouse apartment overlooking the river. And you know, she gets up and
1: goes, Lord.
7: I think we're out of cigarettes.
0: He goes, I'm too hungover. What's your name again? You know, that kind of thing. That's what a baggy shirt says to me.
1: Isn't that kind of the scene in Carnal Knowledge with Anne Margaret? Isn't she walking around in a shirt?
0: That's right.
1: Don't tell me.
5: I know
1: that's
5: Kathleen
1: right.
5: Turner is too in one of the movies.
1: Oh, when she was a girl?
7: Yeah.
0: Wow. Harsh, tough crowd.
1: Anne Margaret's like not 20 miles from here this weekend.
2: I know.
0: I've heard that.
2: I'm surprised you're not going to see her.
1: Oh, he'd plot. He would spontaneously.
5: I loved you in Bye Bye Birdie.
1: Spontaneously orgasm.
5: Is that what you would say, do you think?
1: You know what she would say? Get this guy away from me.
0: No, I... it's funny. I would probably say that Bob would always throw a quote in from the movie Carnal Knowledge.
5: Mm.
0: It's a very short one, and if you have never seen the movie, you're not going to get this. But Bob would occasionally just go, "Oh, nurse," which is Jack Nicholson in the movie Carnal Knowledge.
1: That's referential.
0: Oh yeah,
1: I remember him saying that, but I didn't know that was. Oh, that's funny. That's interesting.
0: Yeah. She's great. That's a great movie. You don't hear much about it.
5: I've never seen it because I had a professor in college tell us that it was just awful.
0: And because the lady in the New Yorker who has no business writing for anyone panned it because Jack Nicholson probably turned her down.
1: Well, you and
7: you're crazy.
1: You and Pauline Kael have something to work out. I don't know what it is, but this isn't the first time you've said that she's a negative word for a lady.
0: Give a moron a platform.
1: There you go.
0: especially in the old days of the...
1: Hang on. The moron selling everything.
0: Yeah, exactly.
1: To get a platform.
0: I have my own platform. I created this, and I can be wrong all the time.
7: I thought you would love that, because you love telling people, oh, that movie? Don't see it. It's terrible. That's your favorite thing to do. Not liking media.
0: No, but see, Josh has persuaded me, and I think he's... I will just now say... That's not for me.
7: Really?
0: In other words, they'll make something I have no interest in. Like, for example, I'm the only person that the World Cup, I don't care. It's not for me.
1: You're not the only person.
0: Well, I mean, most people are embracing it, and there's endless news stories about it going today about the water bottles at the World Cup. You can't measure how much I don't care.
7: That's good, though. I like this.
0: Soccer is boring to watch.
7: I think for you, apathy is better than...
0: Hostility?
7: Absolutely.
1: No, but his apathy is still wrapped in outright anger.
5: I mean, we just heard it, didn't we?
2: Yeah, we did.
5: Soccer's not for me.
2: Uh-huh.
5: I mean, soccer's so boring.
0: If there was
1: zeros who do like it.
0: there was a game being played here and it caused traffic problems, I'd be furious.
5: Yes.
2: Well, you're going to have your own traffic problems this week.
0: And by the way, oh, no kidding. By the way, could we limit the number of marathons and mini marathons
1: in
0: this town? Every weekend. Oh, sorry. You can't get there today. They're having the douchey marathon of the blah, blah, blah, blah, blah.
7: You started doing this on Thanksgiving. You started doing this, and we became a run before the meal family.
0: See, that's valid. Ugh. That's raising money for a great charity.
7: It's Thanksgiving.
1: Their own way.
2: I know, but giving.
0: Sure, but there's one every weekend now. There's got to be a point.
1: So there's a limit to your charity.
0: Yes. Yeah.
1: All right.
0: A limit. Mm-hmm. I'm just saying.
2: If it affects you, then it's a problem.
0: I think I'm making a general point that there may be a little too much of everything, but there are a little too many fun runs and everything else. That
2: I have no idea.
0: Fun to block traffic.
2: You have a beautiful home. Maybe you should just stay home.
0: Oh, believe me, I will.
2: Okay.
1: No, you won't. You'll be out there getting coffee.
2: Yeah. Going to brunch.
7: Well, and even when you stay home, now you're walking the dogs. You're not just letting them in the backyard. So even when you're home, you're still bothering the people around you.
1: I would give anything to talk to a neighbor of yours. Oh, Margaret, there he goes again.
7: Is that crazy guy? I had a cowboy hat on for a couple weeks. Remember that?
2: They do, because I know one of his neighbors pretty well. And she told me the other day, she goes, and he wears that hat with the light on it all the time.
0: Well, that's at night.
1: He's got his lights on.
2: Yeah.
1: Lights on the side.
0: Now, let me clarify here. Yeah, let me clarify. I was wearing that 3 hours ago, walking the dogs.
7: Yes. Cool, man.
0: It's a nice. What do you call those Soul Brother caps? You know.
7: Don't come on, dude.
0: You know the.
7: Why'd you look at Ace too?
1: Yeah.
2: Soul Brother caps.
1: I hear you, Tom.
5: For fun, I'm going to Google Soul Brother caps. And just see what comes up.
0: What's the thing that the guy in U2 wears?
7: That sounds like something that Gene Wilder would say in a Richard Pryor movie.
1: I'm going to throw in a beanie.
2: A beanie.
1: How's that?
0: Kind of. The guy in U2.
2: Like a skull cap?
0: Skull cap. That's closer. But
1: I like Soul Brother hat better.
0: You'll see some of the gents.
7: It sounds so problematic. It's crazy.
0: You'll see some of the gents in the NFL wear them.
1: Some of the gents.
0: Yes, I'll be here. Okay. And I've clipped on two bicycle lights that blink, and then there's the front, there's a Klieg-like thing.
7: Oh, yeah. This isn't a thing you purchased. Oh, yeah. You invented this nerdy device.
0: Yes.
2: She says it's quite something to see.
1: If this were a movie, you'd fast forward to you getting hit by a car and lights flashing.
0: You can see me, though.
2: Well, yeah.
0: And there's a security guy. When I come out early in the morning, there's a security guy down the street that always... As if he flashes his lights like, hey, buddy, I know you're coming to get my clients. No, I'm just. And then during the day, I'll wear the cowboy hat. But yeah,
7: that's good.
0: I walk the dogs. It's good to walk the dogs. Got to get a little exercise.
7: When you wear it, Kelly doesn't have to worry about you cheating on her. It's a good hat for you.
2: Yeah, no joke. You know? That's a woman deterrent.
1: Or the woman that would cheat on you. On anybody with you and wearing that hat, probably going to be ugly.
0: The
1: ugly.
0: The word you're looking for, Christy, is vagina repellent.
2: Yeah, okay.
0: Yes. No, there's a lady that I'll see almost every morning driving in that wears a vest that has flashing lights. It's smart.
2: Yeah, I wish the guy that walks in the neighborhood across the street would do that.
0: Yeah.
5: I like him. He's a gambler.
2: He wears one light on his head.
1: You know what he is?
2: But from the back, you don't see him.
1: That's right. He's daring.
5: Yeah. Oh, yeah.
1: Damn right he's daring.
7: I've never viewed it like that.
1: That's a man.
0: So, kind of off topic, but I was talking.
1: Beep, beep, kiss my ass.
0: I was talking to Alan yesterday, who's one of our engineers, and he's an avid hunter. And I was saying, I haven't seen any deer. I usually see deer.
7: Saw one in the field this morning.
0: I was yesterday saying, you know, it's funny because I haven't seen any deer, but I saw one yesterday. And then this morning, we're kind of on sort of a suburban area, right. But there's like a big patch of woods here.
1: I had
0: to slam on the brakes just before the driveway here because there was a deer standing right in the street.
1: I hope that I see the deers having two-way radio, and hearing you say something, we need to send four or five of us over there. Stat pretty quick. Tom hasn't seen any of us.
2: I'll tell you where they are.
1: Let's get on that.
2: I drove halfway to Chicago last weekend. There were 15 dead deer on the side of the road, both coming and going. It was unbelievable.
1: Could it have been the same deer both ways?
2: No, honey.
1: No?
2: They were in very different states of demise.
1: Yeah. so it's not enough with you and obituaries. You got to take pictures of dead deer as you're driving to Chicago.
7: No matter who's dying.
0: Any dead celebs you want to do?
2: No, not today.
0: Coming up, we have a guest. Evan Oakes will be joining us. with Stuff That Rules.
7: This guy's cool.
0: We had a great conversation yesterday about this time with Jim Gaffigan. I've got a fun letter about our discussion with Jim, and he's got some gigs coming up this weekend. And he's also got that bourbon out there. They're on the fifth, I don't know, what do you call it, issue? The fifth brew, whatever.
7: Mach 5?
0: Batch. Batch, thank you, Ace. The fifth batch, the first four sold out. Nice Father's Day gift. Go to Jim's website. You can click up, find out about that.
1: And sports coming up, don't go anywhere. A guy got hit in the face with a puck last night.
7: Oh, man.
2: Oh, no.
1: And it's everything you thought it would be.
2: No.
1: Right to the hospital.
0: And we were talking about this off the air, and as you said, it's kind of surprised this doesn't happen more often.
1: Man, oh, man. Just right in the mush.
0: Wow, that hurts.
1: Anyway.
0: That's coming up, and we've got a cool world record today, I think. Did you see that one?
1: Uh-huh.
0: And?
1: Very cool, yes.
0: Well, maybe this will get you a little tickled here. Josh, coming up, we have crossbow attempted murder in the news.
5: Oh, I like it. I like the originality.
7: Yeah.
0: Those things terrify me.
1: I don't even...
5: it does... It seems...
1: Okay around handguns, though?
5: Crossbows seem like they have a very... Like a hair trigger. Like
0: yeah.
5: they...
0: Yeah.
5: You just pick it up and it wants to go off. Yeah. I know that's not the case.
0: PJ has one.
5: Yeah, yeah.
0: It's sitting over in our art director's office.
2: Why does he have one?
0: God knows.
1: Well, you know.
0: I know I anger him, but.
1: But, you know, PJ's aim's not what it was. So.
0: That's true. It's a little shady.
1: I'm just saying.
2: We love you, PJ. Man.
1: You're half right.
0: Okay. Right now, I want to talk about Brick House. 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Also, coming up in the news, the screw worm is threatening and is back, of all things. And today is, anyone?
2: Today is Friday.
0: National
5: Donut Day.
0: National Donut Day.
2: Oh, Chicky.
1: What?
2: National Donut Day. You DoorDash donuts for us occasionally.
7: And I'll drive to Speedway. I'll get the good ones.
1: There you go.
7: I'll get the really good ones.
0: And there is a famous anecdote about a donut, internationally famous type of donut, and it's apocryphal. I will tell you what it is. You're going to be educated today on this program coming up. I'm very excited about that.
5: All right.
0: Once again, these are the O'Reilly Auto Parts Studios, and this is the Bob and Tom Show.
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26: Hello there, friends. Chick McGee here. I was just doing as I was told. Chrissy told me to order donuts, so I was ordering donuts on National Donut Day.
27: I've got donuts in history coming.
26: What kind of a person tells you, hey, you always order donuts? Why don't you get off your wallet and order some donuts?
28: I will pay for them. I do DoorDash.
26: And I will...
28: What's your Venmo? And I will Venmo you the money right now.
26: I want $38 right now.
28: I think I have 20.
27: Do you sit on your wallet?
26: That's Chrissy Lee. Oh, yeah.
28: Are you kidding me?
27: You're so cheap. No. I don't mean as a metaphor. I mean, do you... have a wallet?
28: I have a little, like a little card thing.
27: And is it associated with your ass? Right?
26: I see
28: no,
26: you.
28: It's
26: I
28: in
26: see
28: my,
27: you. Don't sit on it.
26: You have a change purse, don't you?
28: No, I don't.
26: A little clasp.
28: No.
26: I've always wanted one of those.
27: Yeah, those
26: like
27: are fun.
28: My mom used to have one of
26: that
28: those.
26: That says no to pickpockets. Mm. We got a letter about pickpockets.
27: Okay, but so the point is, you don't have like in your jeans
28: right now. No.
27: Willie, do you have a wallet?
29: Yeah, left pocket every day. I do sit on it.
27: I guess I'm a failure as a father.
28: You sit on your wallet. You don't sit on your wallet.
26: It's right-handed, right pocket.
27: Right-handed, right pocket.
29: Yeah. Listen, don't. Come on. That is.
26: I'm sorry.
29: That's not. That's not the reason you're a bad father. Are you kidding me? The wallet thing? You think the wallet thing is the... No, you did great with the wallet thing. Forget about
26: all
29: the
26: wallet thing. Things you're going to own.
27: Josh, wallet man?
30: Yeah, right pocket, front.
27: No, Ace, I know you wear sweatpants, which
26: right
27: I don't approve of.
30: Wow. So back.
27: You they have a back pocket in your sweatpants?
30: Some of them do.
27: Right back
30: pocket? Right now, it's right front.
27: Right front. Okay.
28: So now your wallet's with you right now in your right
30: hand? No, it's on my desk.
28: Oh, okay.
30: I only...
26: Keep him here.
30: I take it out when I'm driving in the car. Yeah. I don't like things in my pockets.
29: I have the same thing, and I like that you leave it out because I steal 20s when I go to the bathroom. I'm stealing from you.
26: Are you?
30: I've been wondering.
26: I don't know where my wallet is right now.
28: Really?
26: Could be home, could be in the car, could be in my bag. I don't know.
27: Well, you and I have this, little thin British wallet.
26: That's right. Very nice.
27: But I don't want to sit on it here because we're sitting for way too long.
30: Sure. Yeah. I used to.
26: Can't
30: I used to
26: sit long enough.
30: Used to be a back left pocket guy.
27: Really?
30: I was even a pocket. I was even a wallet chain guy for a little bit.
27: Really?
29: Tell me everything.
28: Yes.
29: Did you clip it to your massive front pocket that was mesh and by JNCO by any chance?
26: Please tell me you're not fibbing.
30: I'm not fibbing. I clipped it to a belt loop in the front.
29: I tried to do it for like one day in eighth grade. And my friends, you know what? They bullied it out of me, and I'm glad they did. But it was, did you ever try that in middle school? Just a fun little fashion accessory, and your friends just ridicule you? It was really corrective bullying, because I could not have been. If I took it in high school, it'd be a nightmare.
30: I did it way too old. I was like... I was in college.
29: That rules.
30: And then I went to a Six Flags amusement park, and they had banned them there, and I didn't know that.
26: Oh, no.
30: Because people were whipping each other with them and stuff.
29: Yeah, that'll happen.
30: And so I was asked to throw it away.
26: Do you remember the bullying that went on when somebody got a haircut?
30: Oh, yeah.
26: Like middle school, like sixth, seventh grade?
27: I can remember.
26: Hey, man.
29: Dude.
27: This goes way back, but there was
26: fruit.
27: Fashion. There was a fashion thing. I think it might have been caused by the Monkees TV show, but there was a thing where
31: guys would have their belt buckle over here.
30: They would move it slightly askew.
28: I don't remember that.
26: Wait. I think you're exactly right. My dad had his belt buckle on the side.
28: Really?
26: Yeah, he sure
27: did. I can remember, I could visualize this in my mind. I even remember the guy's name. John Fuller walked up to this dude named Dean Sturgis and said, "Side belt!" And John was a really big, strong guy. Reached down, picked him up by the ankles, and threw him over backwards.
30: Oh, wow. Yeah.
27: Willie's right, though. I mean, in junior high school, you've got about an hour, and then by the time the bullies have just trashed it and move on.
29: That's tough.
26: That's not bullying. That's assault.
27: Yeah. Oh, yeah. Oh, it was assault.
26: Yeah.
27: Hilarious, though. I guarantee those are those guys' names. But yeah,
26: you. It's a shame we didn't have video those days.
27: Oh, isn't it?
26: Yeah. Hey, emails from our listeners from all around the world brought to you by Hyundai. 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
27: Good.
26: Hyundai.
27: Thank you very much, Hyundai. Thank you, Chick McGee.
26: And here's our first letter, speaking to Tom. Hmm. Dear Bob and Tom Show, specifically Tom, I was planning on going to a 4th of July fireworks show, and now I'm starting to question it. I'm nervous. I'm concerned. Please, Tom, how much should I worry about pickpocketers?
27: Oh, that's a very good question.
26: You say it's...
27: They're training them right now.
28: Are yeah. they?
27: Oh, who's yeah.
28: they? Is there like a school where you go to learn how to be a pickpocket?
27: Did you ever see Oliver?
26: Your father...
28: Oliver.
26: Your yeah, father's you know, attention is, play. As people are looking up at the fireworks, pickpockets run wild.
27: Yeah. Oh, yeah. Oh, yeah, fine. Laugh now.
0: It's the perfect distraction.
27: The yeah, fireworks. And they're going, ooh, ah. Should be great fireworks, though, since it's 250.
26: Yeah.
27: That's one of the cool benefits of the 4th of July this year, and it's on a Saturday.
28: Yeah.
27: So nice. I imagine liquor sales are going to be unbelievable this 4th of July. They'll just be so high.
28: I have a friend having a 4th of July party the weekend before.
27: Well, that's been a new thing now. All the... just pisses me off.
26: Wait a minute. That sounds like there's a problem.
27: Well, a lot of places now, they're floating the fireworks.
28: Yeah, I think it's... Well,
27: but the fact that it's on a Saturday, I think they'll probably all do them on Saturday. But
26: was Willie in a car seat when you went to the wrong day for the fireworks? Was he in the car?
27: I think so.
26: Yeah, that's what I was thinking.
27: Many years ago, the place across the street used to always have fireworks.
0: Yeah.
27: And one year I took all you guys over there, and I remember pulling in, because it used to be so crowded you had to park here and walk over.
0: No, yeah, I remember that.
27: And I pulled up and thought, well, this is great. There are a lot of people here this time. Turned out they'd done one of those deals where they moved it so it wasn't on July 4th. So we'd missed them.
28: Aww.
27: So, happy July 4th.
0: All right, guys, looks like we're going to swim in our cargo shorts instead. How fun is this?
27: All right. Well, no, for some reason, this reminds me of something. We were talking off the air about this. And Christy, I don't know if you've observed this. A guy that I work with, he's a physical therapist, younger guy, real nice guy.
28: I know him. Yeah.
27: You know him. And he was, I think he went to his fourth destination bachelor party this year.
28: Whoa.
26: Sheesh.
28: That has become a thing.
27: It's
28: for both
27: a. And then his wife, his wife just went to a destination bachelorette party in Nashville, Tennessee. And I mean, as if going to your buddy's weddings wasn't expensive enough when you were in your 20s.
28: Right. Whatever.

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1: In Nashville, not only is it the money, but you're also like, oh, my friends are hacks.
2: Yeah.
1: Is it like the obvious?
3: Yeah.
1: Yeah, come up with something original.
4: Yeah.
3: Yeah, I think my daughter's gone to Texas, New Orleans.
4: Yeah, so it's not just,
3: I mean, it's,
4: this is a thing.
3: So oh, yeah.
2: These aren't legally binding contracts when you're invited to these things,
4: no, but
2: are
4: it's,
2: they?
4: It's just,
3: oh, but
2: my gosh.
5: And I stopped going to bachelor parties even when I was, you know, in that
2: I think
5: that
2: you
5: age.
2: And I were at the same bachelor
5: party.
2: Yeah,
5: I was the one that was so off-putting, I said, I don't need this.
2: And we promised each other we'd never go to another bachelor
5: party. And I haven't.
2: No,
1: and I got
2: haven't
1: lucky,
2: either.
1: I guess. Every bachelor party I went to was a blast.
6: Yeah, I love them.
1: Well, that bachelor nothing party. Nothing
3: do
1: crazy happened.
3: Do they still have strippers and stuff?
6: No. Yeah. Yeah. I didn't even know how to play that. Yeah, they do. It's a good time. I don't know. I don't know how to play that.
5: Christy,
6: one.
5: I'm going
6: to
5: just give you several pieces and you can put together the sentence.
3: Well, I know about yours, but that was back
5: here
3: in the day.
5: Here we go. Ready? Yeah. Hard-boiled egg. Yeah. Stripper. Father of the bride.
2: I wasn't too put off by that. I was by the guy on the toilet eating the sandwich. That kind of. And he thought it was hilarious.
1: Yeah, what is that?
2: Yeah, I was the door open.
5: I was put off.
2: Hi, guys.
5: I was put off more by the birthing sequence of a hard-boiled egg into the face of the father of the
2: bride. But you have to recognize that for the talent that it is.
1: Yeah, could at least appreciate the skill.
6: Yes. Did the egg salad at least taste good? Or
5: I didn't eat anything.
2: You know, she could also blow out a candle with that thing.
5: Yeah, I left. Oh, yeah. I left early before
3: the new bachelor party.
1: You missed the pencil sharpening?
5: Yeah.
1: That was really fun.
5: Yeah, then the STD spreading.
3: The new bachelor parties are not like that.
6: No, just like a conventional, you just go to the strip club. The last one I went to, some guy got lost at the strip club. He was just there all day long. And we were like, man, where's Greg? And he was just like, yeah, he's still at the purple hippo or whatever it's called.
5: In any event.
1: Spearmint rhino, please. Show the proper respect.
5: A new trend. Today is National Donut Day. Now, do you want to wait for my donuts and history hunk, or do you want to do it now? Should we wait for the donuts?
3: Should we wait for the donuts?
6: Yeah, how are you going
2: to
6: really donuts?
2: I want you to do whatever you want to do.
5: No, so we can go back to the mailbag. You got anything over there?
2: Dear Bob and Tom Show, this is a common theme through most of the mail that I have this morning. Tom owes me $500 for bail.
6: Yep.
2: I hit my girlfriend with a pillow last night. She called the cops.
3: Did you try that at home last night?
1: No, Willie.
6: You're hitting Kelly now?
2: Yeah. On my way home yesterday, pillow fights, that subject came up. I can't remember who said to go home and hit your wife with a pillow out of nowhere. That was Tom. But I did it. I got a shock stare back.
1: Willie, Tom's contention was that hitting your wife or girlfriend with a pillow leads to sex.
3: Yeah.
1: Or vice versa.
5: No,
1: she hits you with
5: it. See, everyone's getting this backwards.
1: That's not true.
5: I said Christy.
2: No, you didn't.
5: Yeah, yes, I did.
2: You're adding words.
5: No, the original premise was, Christy, take a nice high-quality pillow. And then when Andy's brushing his teeth, as soon as he puts his toothbrush down, whack him in the back of the head with a pillow. That's going to start a little bit of mayhem. It's going to end up in glorious sex.
6: Whenever you talk about sex, it's crazy. Because statistically, you had to have sex at least 7 times.
3: Right.
6: But the way that you talk about it, it makes no sense.
5: Oh, if I tried this, I'd be looking for an apartment today.
3: Exactly.
5: Don't get me wrong. Well,
2: this guy ended up getting a diaper bag in the face after he tried to hit
1: a diaper bag
2: with a pillow.
1: Man, those get heavy.
2: Dear Bob and Tom Show, specifically Tom, I'm writing to you from a hospital bed. I took Tom's sexy time advice, waited for my wife to get out of the shower, brush her teeth, and wham, right in the face with a pillow. Man, was she pissed.
5: See, I'm
2: waiting for the surgeon to remove the pillow from my ass.
5: Okay, thank you. I believe I suggested this begin on the distaff side of things. Ladies, you hit the guy with the pillow, and then it's going to be the resultant mayhem will result in a new baby. Okay, we have a lot more to get to, a lot more letters here. We're going to learn about the importance of donuts in contemporary life, because today is International Donut Day. We have a great letter about our world record, the blanket tent.
3: Oh, the blanket fort.
5: The blanket fort. We have a tremendous letter about
1: it. We're all quite disappointed in that.
3: We were.
5: Yeah, it wasn't as cool as it
1: We're very pro-blanket fort,
2: right?
1: But

0: Not the way they did it.
1: It was a little sterile, wasn't it? It was a little corporate.
2: They got to make it out of blankets.
0: Exactly.
2: Starters.
0: They used too many other materials.
3: Tent poles, and it looked like a big tent.
4: The other day, I was kind of not paying attention to what was going on, and I think every parent has their kid who has the one friend that when that one friend comes over, look out. Things are going to be bad. Things are going to happen.
1: There's a new Logan. How exciting!
4: Yeah. So I'm just kind of minding my own business in my office, and I notice the girls keep walking by, going up the stairs. And then I notice that they're carrying a bunch of furniture up there. And of course, I finally go upstairs, and there's a gigantic a fort being built out of pillows from all different rooms in the house.
1: Heart's making forts again. Awesome.
4: Oh yeah.
1: Heart's cool. She taught me the gift wrap. The cardboard and gift wrap, you can use that for structures on blanket forts. It's awesome. She's a genius.
4: Yeah. So we have a letter about building forts, and it's very exciting. What have you got coming up in the world of sports, Chick McGee?
2: Well, we had the game two of the Stanley Cup Finals last night. Seth Jarvis scored on a power play in overtime. Carolina erased a deficit in regulation only to give up a late tying goal, and the Hurricanes then beat them back in overtime. Carolina winning 4-3 in Raleigh, beating the Golden Knights and evening that series at a game apiece. And somebody got hit in the face with a puck. We'll have that coming up.
4: Are you going to do a little more singing your Hurricane Bob Dylan?
2: I tell you about the Hurricane. I feel bad Pat's not here. He does the best Bob Dylan. Yankees outfielder Aaron Judge is out indefinitely with a stress fracture, one of his ribs.
4: Ouch.
0: Oh, boy.
2: That'll affect his swing, huh?
4: We'll get to that and other things coming up, including a nice happy story from Mount Everest, a good one.
2: Is it happy? I didn't look at it all the way.
4: Yeah, it's a good one. We have sardines in the news. Anyone?
0: I'm a fan.
4: You are? Okay.
3: Uh-huh. My girls all of a sudden are buying sardines.
0: They're a superfood.
1: It's all kind of trendy.
4: It's super trendy. That's what this is about.
2: Too fishy.
4: I got a pack.
0: They are.
4: I got a pack right here if you want to try them.
3: No, thank
4: you.
3: No?
4: No. Mm-mm. We could eat them with our donuts.
0: Well, now
1: you're fishing donuts.
4: There's a whole show. Worst food combination.
2: Donuts and sardines for everybody.
4: Right now, I want to talk a little bit about the world of finance. What's going on with housing? I do not understand it, but I do know what it is. And what it is, if you do a little homework, you'll find the average house in the United States is worth between 40 and 50% more. Or even more than that in the last 5 years. So if you bought a house for $150,000 5 years ago, it's probably worth $200,000 plus right now. And if you bought it 10 years ago, $100,000 house is probably worth $200,000, et cetera, et cetera. 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
20: How does he do it?
19: At the news desk, it's Christy Lee. There's Willie Griswold.
20: What's up, dude?
19: And by the way, if you're wondering, yes, we had our we're full with Griswolds. No more Griswold. There's Josh Arnold.
21: Hi.
19: There's Ace Cosby.
21: Hey.
19: I'm Chick McGee, and hello, Tom.
20: You missed the apology.
21: Yeah.
20: Go ahead, Ace.
21: Tell him. I didn't believe his produce code was national.
22: Yeah.
20: Banana joke yesterday.
21: I went to two places yesterday, and they had the same code.
22: Same code, 4011.
20: We had the story about that stupid artwork. Yes. Where the guy tapes a banana to the wall.
23: How dare you? It's a brilliant masterpiece.
22: Comedian?
20: Yeah, it's called The Comedian. It's getting publicity.
19: I know a guy.
20: All it does, it just says
19: 8 hours to see that.
20: Mm-hmm. People who are into that. I mean,
23: important statement.
20: It's primarily just a vehicle to find other people interested in sodomy.
24: That's why,
22: gosh,
24: I like it.
20: But someone went up and stole the banana of this faux artwork, and I opined. Yes, the police code is 4011 code, you see, and because that's the universal code for bananas. If you buy bananas like I do and you scan them.
19: I think part of your problem was 4-1-1 is so ingrained, and that kind of threw us all off.
20: But, I mean, don't you, when you buy bananas, do you self? Oh, you don't go to the grocery store anymore.
19: I don't go to the grocery store.
20: Do you go to the store, Willie?
24: Yeah.
20: Do you self-check?
24: Yeah. No, I have usually a person now.
20: Oh, okay.
23: Yeah, I mean, but I just type in bananas.
22: Yeah.
23: I just hit the words.
19: There's a picture,
23: yeah,
19: too.
23: Yeah,
22: picture.
23: Yeah,
22: that's what I do.
23: You're never have to look at the code.
25: I look at the pictures because I can't read.
23: In fact, I don't even know that it has an option for me to punch in the code.
26: At my place, at Wetton Meyer, weigh it, put in the code, and it prints out a barcode.
20: You don't use the gun?
26: It prints out the barcode.
20: Oh, okay. I love the gun. The barcode gun?
24: Yeah, I like the gun, too.
20: That's my new favorite thing.
24: I'll leave, like, water in the cart, and then you get to take, and then pew, pew, pew.
20: Yeah, but then sometimes you do that and it wants you to put it on the weighing thing.
24: I hate that. That drives me crazy, the weighing thing.
20: Yeah, so isn't there something in the code going, you don't have to weigh this one because it's in the car? I don't know. Anyway.
19: But the scale.
20: The point
19: scale
20: is,
19: knows, by God.
20: The point is the joke fails and on many levels, but, yeah, that's a universal code on bananas.
19: Now, what did we all learn? When his joke fails, we all pay for it.
22: Yes.
24: Yeah.
19: Okay.
24: No, you're the only guy. When you bomb, you get everyone homework.
19: So laugh it up.
23: Next time, we'll politely chuckle.
19: Thank you.
20: It's fine. Now, I understand. It's my
19: amazing reference, sir.
20: I was barely paying attention, but apparently, the donuts have arrived.
19: Yes, they're in the house.
20: Today is National Donut Day.
22: That was quick.
23: Well, thank you, Chickster.
19: Yes. You're welcome.
20: No,
23: not that you had any choice in the matter.
19: No. No, I was called out on the air, by God.
20: Now
22: I said thank you.
19: That makes it like it didn't happen. Thank you.
20: Do you want to explain National Donut Day for us?
22: Friday, June 5th, National Donut Day.
19: Hey, that's today.
22: Falls each year on the first Friday in June. Oh, so it can rotate, huh?
23: Tom, do you prefer the full D-O-U-G-H?
20: I don't. And they're both considered correct.
23: Sure.
19: You like donuts, huh?
20: No, D-O-N-U-T, donut.
23: Yeah, but you know what Chick's saying. It's do not.
22: Mm-hmm.
23: As opposed to donut.
20: Right, yeah, yeah.
19: You might say
23: duff nut.
19: You of all people. Well, I think dough is in the word. Yes. Donuts.
20: Do you know the history of this? It goes all the way back to World War One.
22: Salvation Army created National Donut Day in 1938 to honor the women who helped boost morale during World War One by serving donuts to soldiers.
0: You give blood, you lose your leg, here's a crawler.
23: Well, you're a true hero, lady.
20: You've heard the phrase.
23: Fighting in the Pacific Theater.
20: This is World War One.
23: He was early.
1: That's a go-getter.
2: He was doing his own thing.
20: We were still calling them the Friend Japanese.
1: Tom, I'm doing my own thing in my own time, man.
23: he foresaw.
20: They were called the Japanese then. It didn't shift to the racist. The Doughboys, donuts. Well, you're learning something, and now I want to really bring you up to speed on one of the most famous donut stories of all time.
2: Please.
22: Here we go.
20: Now, does anyone know, I'm referring to the John F. Kennedy donut story?
23: Honestly don't. Do you guys?
2: Is it like an exploding jelly donut or something?
20: No, it's...
1: And you contend this is known worldwide.
20: Oh, it's famous.
1: It's famous. Okay.
20: Yes, anyone who's cracked open a book would know that... At the Berlin Wall, the famous John F. Kennedy saying in 1963.
1: Ich ein Berliner, and it's that means I'm a...
20: Ich ein Berliner, and it's apocryphal when people say what he was saying was, I am a jelly donut. Hmm. Now, a Berliner is, in fact, a jelly donut.
1: It's like a Bismarck? Long John?
20: But in German, they would say Pfannkuchen. Or something of that effect. So the folks listening did not, as people were saying, Kennedy made a mistake, but when he famously said that, no. They understood what he was saying. So just
1: they cheered loudly like they knew what he was trying to say.
20: But forever it's been out there, JFK said, the myth is, I'm a giant jelly donut. Ha ha ha. Not true. You've never heard that? You've never heard that story?
23: I had heard Ich ein Berliner or whatever.
20: Not Berliner. That would be different.
23: What? Well, like I said, I added or whatever so that maybe it would shut you up after I...
1: Hey.
23: Incorrectly.
1: Hey, you want to go through this again Monday morning?
2: How are you making donuts?
1: Of course I know,
2: boring.
1: Tom. Of course, it's just funny. I know that famous story.
23: You know, he's... I don't know if JFK is necessarily one of your heroes, but you certainly hold him in high regard. And
3: he's the president.
23: I get that.
22: Not anymore.
23: But,
20: this is from Christie, who still thinks Jackie O is the first lady.
23: But I'm not saying that you're wrong for thinking, for admiring him, but I'm just saying you coming to his defense this staunchly is amusing to us.
20: Oh, because for years, I always thought that was the truth, that he had said, I'm a giant jelly donut.
1: Don't get him started, Kennedy, writing on a coconut. We'll be here all day.
20: Okay, well, there we go. You know what a Hertz donut is, Christy?
22: Yes.
23: Are you going to run over, or should I?
20: I was going to have Josh give you a Hertz donut.
22: No, that's okay.
1: Do you squeeze the nipple? Is that what it is? You squeeze
22: it? That's a tornado.
1: You squeeze it and tiss?
23: You just punch and go Hertz, don't it?
1: Yeah. Punch him in the face, right, with a pillow.
20: No.
22: In the arm.
20: In the arm, okay.
23: Is Hertz donut, is that even still around?
1: Probably not.
23: What was a Hertz donut?
1: It was just like an Avis donut, only
20: better. It was number one.
23: You rented it?
20: Okay. That was a classic junior high thing.
23: I only am aware of Hertz donuts from that joke.
20: That's what it's from.
22: And the other one was a TT Twister, remember?
23: So Hertz was not an actual brand of donut.
20: No, it's a terrible joke.
22: No.
23: It
20: has no contextual basis that could be justified.
2: It's like Knuckle Sandwich. A Knuckle Sandwich, that wasn't at Arby's forever ago. It's just like a silly thing.
20: Exactly.
23: Well, of course I knew that. But doesn't Hertz Donut
1: I'm not trying to be mean here.
23: But doesn't Hertz Donut sound like it would have been a brand? Like that existed, and so you fooled somebody by...
1: We Hertz Donut.
20: There has to be some small shop somewhere called Hertz Donut.
23: I hope so now.
20: In honor of the joke.
22: Oh, yeah.
23: Yeah.
1: And I guess Avis Donut would try harder, right? That's what Avis does.
20: Yeah. Is that used to be their thing, but not anymore. We have to get back to our letters.
1: No, we don't have time.
20: Okay, good. We'll get back to our letters when we return to the O'Reilly Auto Parts Studios. 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
4: I'm Jay Fox on the Ohio News Network. In Southwest Ohio, one man who owns a Greater Cincinnati mental health clinic is accused of fraud. ONN's Jared Allen reports.
5: The Ohio Medicaid program was billed more than $12 million to provide mental health services for kids through after-school programs, which were never offered. The Ohio Attorney General's office says Robert Haley of Cincinnati's West Price Hill neighborhood is being charged in Butler County with Medicaid fraud and related charges. The Cincinnati Inquirer reports the 63-year-old has pleaded not guilty.
4: Three people were taken to the hospital Wednesday night after a mistake at Akron's water plant in Kent quickly turned into a dangerous chemical emergency. Hunter Bertram of ONN affiliate WKYC-TV in Cleveland has details with Lieutenant Craig Peeps of the Kent Fire Department.
6: Alum was mistakenly mixed with bleach during a delivery at the Akron water plant.
7: Originally, there was a green cloud. There was a smell of like an indoor pool.
6: As that cloud formed, the plant was evacuated and emergency hazmat crews arrived. Seven people were treated. Two water plant employees and the delivery driver were taken to the hospital. A shelter-in-place order for a half mile in all directions of the plant followed.
4: No sweep in New York for the Cleveland Guardians as they lost to the Yankees yesterday afternoon 2-1. For the Ohio News Network, I'm Jay Fox.
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9: Hello.
8: Willie Griswold is here.
10: Josh,
8: there's Josh Arnold.
10: Hello.
9: New box, that happens.
8: You can't not be funny. There's Ace Cosby.
11: Am I being funny right now?
9: Yeah,
10: it still works. It did okay.
8: I'm Chick. Hello, Tom.
12: A couple quick things. We were talking about the old Hertz donut gag.
11: Right, it's a classic. It is a timeless one.
8: Always funny.
12: Yes, even the oldest of our listeners would go, I remember that.
11: Yes.
9: Oh, yeah.
11: And we got to keep it alive out there.
12: Yeah, so you walk up to someone, you go, do you want a Hertz donut? And they go, what? And they, sure. And then you punch them in the arm and they go, Hertz, don't it?
8: That's right. Now keep it alive.
11: Yeah,
8: out there.
11: It, so it
12: now, I said, I wonder if anybody's really got a place called Hertz Donuts. Oh, my gosh. There's a company called Hertz, H-U-R-T-S, Hertz Donut Company. They're in Iowa. They're in Cedar Falls. They're in Colorado and Colorado Springs, Little Rock, Arkansas, Des Moines.
11: They're in Iowa and Cedar Falls.
12: Quad Cities is what I meant to say, sorry. Springfield, Missouri, Branson, Lincoln, Nebraska, Oklahoma. Oh. It's amazing.
11: Oh, I got to go to one in Springfield, Missouri.
12: There's a Hertz donut place.
11: All right.
12: And they look delicious online, so there you go.
11: Bravo to them for picking up on the old gag.
12: Yeah.
8: Right. How bad would it have to look for a donut place to actually look bad online? They have to look pretty great pretty much always, right?
12: Donuts are pretty good.
8: Well, actually, food photography, that's...
12: it's an art form, sir.
8: That's exactly right.
12: I have a...
8: spray paint and such.
12: Do you suppose there are other places that have taken a classic joke and then turned it into a reality? For example, is there a place called Titty Twisters?
9: I don't know.
12: I'm not sure what they'd sell.
11: The strip club in From Dusk Till Dawn is called that.
9: Oh, it is?
11: Yeah.
12: Because that's certainly
8: that's
12: a classic.
8: That's right.
11: Yeah. But that's a little too... Strip clubs don't like to throw that kind of language in their
9: names. Yeah, they like to sound classy.
11: Yeah. Classy chassis.
9: Yeah.
11: Classy chassis.
9: Yeah, that was...
12: We were talking for some reason about Anne Margaret, the actress.
11: Well, why wouldn't we?
8: Yeah, I can't imagine. We're talking... We're trying to communicate with you. Is why we were talking about Anne Margaret.
11: He did sort of present it. Why would anyone bring that?
8: Yeah, I can't imagine. Next, you'll be talking about Jack Nicholson.
12: Well, and I mentioned this, and this was
8: one of... Or Dennis Hopper.
12: I mentioned that Bob would often go... Nurse, oh, nurse, which is a joke, not a, it's a line, I should say, from the movie Carnal Knowledge, with Ann Margaret. And I know how it started. It's because Christy's wearing what looks like a man's shirt, kind of big, and it's one of those situations.
13: It looks really nice.
12: Yeah, it does. It's kind of a sexy look. You kind of sort of have a little scenario in your head that that in this case, Christy met some guy and ended up waking up in his penthouse. And she wakes up and goes, I think we're out of cigarettes and I'm so hungover. And she puts on this shirt to go downstairs to buy more smoke. Something like that.
8: You know what? You've never impressed me as being all that brave before until right this moment that you've got those sort of thoughts running around in your head whenever you see a girl. Why do you you're sharing them with everybody.
13: It's always sexy. Why is it sexy and hot with you?
12: But don't you think...
8: You've had enough sex, mister.
11: Yes. Save some for the rest of us.
8: Yes. You got seven kids. What do you want, eight?
12: Now, Willie, have you ever encountered a situation in which some young lady had to put on one of your shirts?
10: Yeah, and it's a good time because I'm a big guy, so those things are huge.
12: But isn't that kind of hot?
10: Yeah, no, I like it. It's a fun thing.
12: Mm-hmm. So anyways, we got talking about Ann Margaret, and she's actually making some personal appearances these days. Yes. She's a great person, too. She's really interesting, but... I Googled Ann Margaret.
8: How do you know Ann Margaret's a great person?
10: Yeah, what are you afraid of? Why do you say that?
11: Because she does some work with
12: She took care of her husband. It's a long story. Trust me on this.
10: Oh.
12: If you Google it and you go to her appearance on the Johnny Carson
8: show.
12: What
8: made him sick in the first place?
10: Poisoning?
12: A horrible disease. Now, let's go to the...
10: Do we have
12: the video? No, I want you to watch this, Willie especially.
8: This is ridiculous.
11: This is really big online.
10: I think I already know what it's going to be.
12: Ann Margaret dancing on the Tonight Show.
10: That's right
8: up
10: my alley.
8: No bra.
10: That's so far up my alley. It's crazy.
12: Willie taught me the term heavy naturals.
10: Yeah, you know what? A lot of people teach their dad that term.
12: And she is just wonderful. Look at this. Look at these moves.
10: Yeah, no, she's fantastic.
11: But she really has found a whole new audience because of this clip. This is all over Instagram and TikTok.
12: And with good reason. God.
8: Am I the only one that finds this incredibly dated?
10: No, I'm into it. I like it.
8: Really?
11: That's kind of why I think it's made a resurgence. Okay. There is an irony for some to enjoy this.
8: Well, and there's got to be ladies out there recreating this on their TikToks and things. Yeah.
10: Okay. Well, and it's so fun for me. And it's also kind of campy and fun. I imagine like people like dancers probably like this.
9: Why don't her nipples come out?
11: I just love... maybe she has those inverted ones.
9: Oh, okay.
11: A lot of redheads do.
12: Wait a minute.
10: We gotta let Josh talk more.
12: Yes, more science from Josh. You didn't see your nipples? Are you kidding
10: me? True. No, those are out, man.
12: Oh, they're
11: you know what though? But they're not. They could be more
9: not
11: out.
9: Like what I would. Yeah.
12: If you get a close up view of this on in face to face with your computer,
11: like how uninhibited she is.
10: Totally. Yeah.
11: That's the turn on.
12: And this is like 1975. She's got bell bottoms, and admittedly, whoever designed that stage,
8: you know,
12: should be executed. It's so ugly.
11: Well, no, it was off the time.
8: She's brave as well. So little talent and prancing around
12: Are
8: the stage.
12: Are you kidding?
8: No, not at all.
12: Oh, she's great. Have you ever heard the song?
8: She looks like a drunken housewife.
12: Oh, God.
11: Well, there is some of that. But I love it.
10: It's fun.
11: That unabashed just freedom.
12: Okay, now yesterday, maybe my pillow fight tip didn't work. Ladies, if you learn to dance like this, and you could be a little bit sloppy with your man tonight, you are going to be impregnated.
9: So
8: what?
9: But no bra, right? That's the whole key there.
12: Well, the key is she's got a
8: couple of... 1972, 69,
12: I think it might have been 75.
11: Do you prefer that to her rolling around in a bunch of baked beans and Tommy?
12: Oh, I hated that.
11: Yeah, I was like, how can we make one of the sexiest women alive a little gross?
8: Do you think it's all right? Yes, I think it's all right.
12: And I'll make myself even
10: less...
12: I can make myself less popular. A, I hate FIFA and soccer. I don't want to watch it. I hated the whole Tommy thing.
11: Just the album itself.
10: But it's because your name. It's the Earth Day.
12: No,
10: thing.
12: It's because it's a ridiculous premise. Quadrophenia. Okay, but
10: it plays by sense of smell.
11: You prefer Quadrophenia?
12: No, I prefer Who's Next.
11: Well, of course, but that's not a concept album.
8: Is that where they're pissing on the thing?
12: The
8: front of it.
12: Yes.
10: Yeah. No, you just like Who's Next because you're always worried about the future. You're afraid of living
11: Who's
10: in the
11: Next
10: now.
11: Is almost the greatest hits.
8: I thought it was the greatest hits.
12: There's a couple of good songs on Tommy, but the whole premise is so dumb.
11: Deaf,
12: dumb, and blind, pace, pinball, great. Hey, Pete, take some more lewds and think of something better, will you?
11: Oh, boy, this is really terrific stuff.
10: Yeah, here, man.
8: I hope you're happy. Pete Townsend won't be on the show.
11: It's all right that it's not for you. It's okay.
10: That's the thing when people like stuff.
12: But I love Pete Townsend. So now we can move forward here.
8: We said we love Pete Townsend, Pete.
14: So he can't. He can't. He probably doesn't listen to the radio.
11: Delete your history and listen to me.
12: So once again,
10: first a visual medium, I'd imagine. Yes,
14: but remember, delete minute. That history.
12: Yeah, Josh with the rough boys reference there. Hello, Jan.
8: How are you on the solo Pete Townsend? I
12: like it.
8: I enjoy it very
12: much. Love
11: my
12: Townsend.
11: Love Open the Door is unbelievable. Rough Boys is.
12: I just heard
11: tough boys.
12: Josh, I should have texted you this one. I heard a cover by your favorite country guy, the cocaine dancing guy,
11: Paul Coffin.
12: Paul Coffin does a great live cover of Eminence Front.
11: Oh gosh, that's
12: Eminence
11: amazing.
12: Front is
9: really?
12: One of my
9: that's
12: favorite
9: Who songs. Song.
12: Have you seen Paul Coffin do
11: I
12: it?
11: I have not.
9: Wow.
12: It's terrific.
11: I'll look it up post haste.
12: I'd love to get him in here, though. I'm afraid he'd.
11: I think he'll be all right.
12: I think he's too scary. I think he'd go over the edge in here. Someone would get hit.
11: No,
12: or the FCC would come over. Check out Eminence Front by Paul Coffin and get back to me. Now, if you're listening to our show for the first time, you're wondering how come there hasn't been a linear thought or any kind of
8: if you're looking for that
12: sane progression of thought or ideas or topics.
8: Yes.
12: We haven't even gotten to most of our letters yet.
8: No.
12: We have a bunch of things we've got to get
8: Although
12: to.
8: I am not out, actually.
10: You're out?
8: No. Well, maybe I am.
10: Jake might be out, guys.
8: Yeah, I'm out of letters. Yeah,
11: he's out.
9: Oh, I got one.
12: I got some really good ones.
9: I have one.
12: We'll wait. We'll come back with them, okay? We've got a great letter about building a blanket fort.
10: Yeah.
9: Uh-huh.
12: And how things might be going wrong with it.
8: Remember, a guy got hit in the face with a puck. We've always talked about it. Well, it happened last night.
11: Thank you, Howie.
12: Right now, I want to give you a...
9: What?
12: I'm going to save you for Father's Day with a great gift. It's called the Aura Frame. There's one right behind... Josh, right now there's a picture of that's me with Foxworthy and my son Sam. The Aura Frame. You just fill it full of photographs and videos.
8: That Sam's a good boy.
12: He's a nice boy, isn't he? He's at what is he, Bonnaroo this weekend?
10: No, he had a show last night. Bonnaroo's next weekend.
12: Okay, sorry.
8: Oh, 12 years for the author.
12: I called him 3 days ago because I'm busy packing for Bonnaroo. It's next weekend?
10: Yeah.
12: Wow.
10: This is Sam's favorite thing of the whole year.
11: What a charmed life.
12: He packs for 10 days?
10: He loves it.
12: I'm sorry. He doesn't have to pack an Aura Frame. The cool thing about these Aura Frames is you load them remotely with videos and stuff.
8: Who does that remind you?
12: We get great letters from people that did this for Christmas or for Mother's Day. And the cool thing about it is when you text someone a photograph, they're looking at their little phone. On the Aura Frame, they get to see it framed. And you can surprise them. They wake up in the morning, your dad goes to his office, and, oh, look at the frame. There's a cool picture of my granddaughter, whoever it might be. These are really good. As I like to say, if I had three arms, I'd give it three thumbs up. But don't listen to me. Wirecutter named the Aura Frame number one. It's AuraFrames.com. And for a limited time, Bob and Tom show listeners get $35 off select frames with the code Tom. 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When you walk in my house right there, before you take a left turn to the laundry room, there's photographs, and I see the kids and everybody else all the time, and it's just fun. And it's a great bargain if you use the code Tom.
8: Looking at pictures is fun.
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8: Oh, yeah.
12: You could maybe take that Ann Margaret video, put it on there for a little bit.
8: I've said it before. I'll say it again. You get this for your grandparents, your parents, and they the first stop every morning. They go, did I get any new?
9: Grandpa'd love that Ann Margaret
8: any
9: video.
8: Any new picture?
11: Yeah. Oh, gosh, I sure love
8: I stood
11: her.
8: There.
14: That's when girls could move.
8: Oh, my gosh.
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12: 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This is a great, great thing, and I highly recommend it. 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
15: 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The Jim Rome Show afternoons. This is the Fan 2 in Columbus.
12: Hey, welcome back to the Bob and Tom Show. We are in the O'Reilly Auto Parts Studios. Christy Lee at the news desk.
4: Hello.
12: There's Willie Griswold.
5: What's up, dude?
12: There's Josh Arnold.
6: Good coffee today, chick. Impish without being inappropriate.
12: Interesting.
6: Yeah, yeah.
12: I can smell it. Smells great. There's Ace Cosby.
7: Hello.
12: I'm Chick McGee. Hello, Tom.
8: I missed that. What are you talking about?
6: My coffee.
8: Oh, you
12: He does a coffee report.
8: Chick made that?
6: He did. He made me a cup.
12: Oh, nice.
6: Thank you, Chick.
12: You're welcome.
8: What is it, impish with...
6: Without being inappropriate.
8: With hints of saliva?
6: Oh, is that what you added to this? Thank you.
12: I don't know what you're talking about.
6: Oh.
12: I've had a head cold, though, man.
8: Now, we've covered...
12: It's a bastard.
8: We've covered many topics today of importance. Today's National Donut Day.
4: Yes, I had 2 donut holes. Thank you, Chick.
6: Oh, good.
8: Oh, you're nasty. You have the donut holes.
4: 2 of them.
8: Ooh.
4: I had 2.
8: That sends a message to the boys.
6: I thought you only had those in college. Didn't realize that you carried over.
12: Eat that hole. Eat that hole.
6: That's crazy. You know, Chick's just talking about donut holes.
12: You know, in my brain, that sounded much more innocent than it came out.
8: Yeah, you can't get that as a license plate in Florida. We'll be approaching that. Story.
5: Can I add something about National Donut Day? I get there's history. It's something to do with World War I when they started it. But it's like the first week of June. It's Friday. I feel like everyone's feeling great. The weather's like super nice. Don't we need National Donut Day like... the Monday after the Super Bowl when we're cold and tired.
4: That's, I agree with that.
8: I do agree with that.
4: Mm-hmm.
5: We got to switch this up.
8: Yeah, it's already a pretty cool time of year.
4: Mm-hmm.
8: We need these donuts when we're freezing. But today is indeed National Donut Day. And it has something to do with World War I. It's very complicated.
5: Huh.
8: But I want to get back to our letters because we were talking about the world record fort. Do you have that story, Christy?
4: No, I don't have the story.
8: Okay.
4: But
8: what was it again? Fort? It was like in Vegas or something.
4: Chick had the story because it was a world record. It was a Guinness World
12: Record. I gave it to Christy.
6: It was 14,000 plus square feet, and but it looked fairly. It looked like a triage center at a hurricane
4: it
6: site.
4: It did exactly.
6: It didn't look cool.
8: It looked like the outskirts of Los Angeles. You know, a lot of
6: it did. Yeah,
12: it kind of looked like a temporary morgue.
4: Yeah,
6: right.
8: Okay, that puts a nice cap on it.
5: There's a lot of positive things about that.
8: So now to get to our fun letter.
12: Okay.
8: First of all, this comes to us. You talk about a great time of year and a great place. Charlevoix, Michigan. Are you kidding me right now?
6: Unfamiliar.
8: Oh, it's great.
6: Right, I know Lake Charlevoix.
12: I'd be okay if I never got there.
8: There is a Lake Charlevoix.
12: But I think I've been there by force that I think about it.
8: Right by Petoskey, Harbor Springs, north of Traverse City. Great spot. That's where Brian lives.
12: Could you be a little more exact?
8: And he goes... Well, it's
12: what's our number one export there?
8: Fun and happiness.
6: Oh, really?
8: Oh, yeah, it's amazing. It's right near Beaver Island. You've been to Beaver Island, right?
12: Not a snotty attitude.
8: No.
5: About a series?
12: Enough to ship out.
8: Could I get my letter from Brian out here?
12: Go right ahead, Brian.
8: When I was a kid, I made a blanket tent, or as we called it, a blanket fort, and I used my mom's 1950 black all-metal Singer sewing machine on top of the blanket by the dining room table to hold the blankets down.
6: Okay, that should do the trick.
8: I rolled over, and the aforementioned sewing machine came down on my leg.
4: Yeah. Ouch. Oh, man.
8: The blunt spool spindle puncturing my calf.
4: All right.
6: Wow.
8: To this day, I have the scar that was 50 years ago.
12: Did they have to take the leg?
8: They didn't take the leg.
6: Oh, back then they didn't care.
8: Although if he keeps eating that fudge from Mackinac Island, it's going to have to come off as part of the diabetes treatment.
12: I feel like I've been there now.
8: Okay, thank you, Brian.
12: Hey, would you guys think any less of me? Well, of course you can't think any less of me, but I'm thinking about getting into sewing.
4: Sewing?
12: That has an attraction for me. Like,
8: you got a problem.
12: A sewing machine?
4: What's you got a problem about?
8: Joann Fabrics closed.
4: There are other places to buy fabric. I can take you to one today if you'd like.
3: I know Joanne's home number, so.
4: Wow. Mm. Are you going to get a machine?
3: I'm going to get a machine.
6: And I would love it if you became Mr. Joanne.
3: I would love to get a foot pedal power.
4: Yeah.
5: So are you going to be
4: become a designer?
5: What are you? Are you, capes? Maybe is that what you're selling?
3: No. Something intricate. Like okay. I think I'd start with sport coats.
4: Yeah,
6: very nice.
3: Kind of like a nudie suit, Tom. Put spangles on the back and rhinestones.
12: To clarify, the nudie suit is not nude. It's a kind of a country thing, like a Conway Twitty.
4: Porter Wagner made him famous.
3: Well, that story's gone to hell.
12: I just bought a needle and thread myself.
4: You just bought a needle and thread yourself, huh? Is that what you just said?
12: Yeah.
6: Can you sew on a button?
12: Absolutely.
6: Oh, nice. Yeah, I forgot how to do it. I learned it in home ec, and I do not remember how to do it.
4: I don't think my kids know how to do it. I never taught them.
12: Yeah, I can sew. My mom taught me.
6: Oh, good.
3: Well, that's good.
12: Now, got a nice letter here from Aaron.
6: She didn't teach you how to speak when only spoken to. What else did your mom know?
3: Aaron was, did you know that Aaron was Moses' brother? Did you know that?
12: Yeah.
3: John Carradine in the movie.
12: Double A Aaron.
7: I'm your brother, Aaron.
12: Now, this is really interesting.
3: That's a damn fine John Carradine.
5: That was really good, dude.
3: Thank you.
12: You want to see my David Carradine? I'll need a rope.
4: No.
12: Okay. Oh. This comes to us from Aaron, longtime listener, first-time writer. I DJ for weddings on the weekends so my ungrateful children can go to private school. He goes, no
4: animosity there. Yeah.
5: Wow. And by the way, if you're talking about an ungrateful kid whose dad's a DJ, get in line, pal. All right. I'm right here, big guy.
12: He goes, I was working a wedding at an outdoor venue and they had beer donkeys.
5: Slow down here.
12: Now, we were talking about donkeys yesterday because there was a story about an old folks home, I guess it was, where they have. Isn't that what it was? Where the donkeys help calm people down?
5: Service donkeys.
4: Yeah.
12: Yeah, they're kind of, they bring the donkeys by and the people come and say hi.
3: See, what is it about me? I think a golden retriever, a lab, a dog would be comforting, not a donkey.
4: I don't want to one-up this guy, but we had an event not too long ago and we had beer pony, little miniature horses that had beer on the sides. They had like little... Yes.
12: I'll just tear up the letter.
6: I like the beer donkey, but they're missing an opportunity there. They should be called beeros.
5: Yeah.
12: Oh, there you go.
6: Yeah. Yeah. And those should have been called pony kegs, Krista. Mm-hmm.
12: Those are very, very good. Nice. Yeah. Is a burro the same thing as a donkey? I can never remember. You get your horse, your mule, your donkey.
6: I think the difference is negligible to where beeros would be.
3: I don't think so. I think burros are overweight.
4: In our case, they were inside, which kind of made me nervous, but apparently...
6: Because the dumps?
4: The people said that they were house-trained, that they lived in the house with them.
6: You know, a horse is as house-trained as it wants to be.
3: Yeah. Yeah, the punishment for a horse, he don't care.
12: Chris, Chick, help me with this.
3: Yes.
12: We once thought it would be really funny. Chick and I thought it would be really funny.
3: Hilarious.
12: I
3: stand by that.
12: Was it called a donkey jack or something?
3: A mammoth jack.
12: Mammoth jack. It was this gigantic.
3: The biggest of all the donkeys.
4: Yes.
12: And it was huge.
3: It was
12: beautiful. And one of the ladies that worked here had one of these things, and she brought it in the trailer one day.
3: Yep.
12: And Chick and I thought it'd be really funny to bring it into the building.
5: I remember this.
12: And
4: the general manager's office. Yeah.
12: And there's a great picture of Bob with this donkey. You can. At first, we thought we'll take it outside where Bob can see it because where he was sitting there was a window to his right, and we have this funny picture of Bob and this giant donkey. Well, then Chick and I thought, wouldn't it be funny to bring him into the building?
3: Where would we put it? Well, of course, the person we call a horse's ass constantly. We got to put him in there.
12: So we took him to the general manager's office. We took some pictures. We probably have them. We should probably post them. But then when we got out. We brought him out of the building, and Chick and I were kind of choking. Boy, it's a good thing he didn't poop.
3: And about that moment.
12: And just when we said that, Chick, what happened?
3: He unleashed the most, the strongest, thickest stream of urine this reporter's ever
12: seen. It was, and we didn't think of, if that had happened.
4: That would have been worse.
12: Oh, they would have had to replace the carpeting.
4: Well, yeah. Yeah.
8: And knowing this place, it would still be there, by the way.
3: Oh, yeah. That's exactly right. Yeah.
8: But the amount of urine.
3: It was unbelievable. It looked like a fireman's hose.
8: Yeah. Wow. It was amazing. But, the jack donkey, whatever it's called. But in any event, back to our letter, Brian was
3: saying.
8: And
3: the donkey had kind of a semi-erection when he was.
8: All right.
6: Oh, I peed that way before.
3: Yeah.
9: Oh, yeah, like when you wake up.
6: Yeah, you can pee that boner away.
9: So you kind of got to lean into it. Yeah, I know right. about that
8: Make sure that's a chapter title in your in your book. Thank you very much.
7: Don't you want to pee that?
8: So we were, and once again, Aaron, thank you very much. He's done hundreds of weddings, but never seen one where they had beer donkeys with satchels on their backs. Mm-hmm. What a sweet thing. That's kind of fun.

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1: Exactly right. Seth Jarvis scored on a power play in overtime after Carolina erased a deficit in regulation, only to give up a late tying goal, and the Hurricanes beat the Vegas Golden Knights 4-3 in overtime, game two of the Stanley Cup final last night, to tie the series at a game apiece.
2: Free hockey, they call that, Chick.
1: That's right. Extra hockey, extra time. And last night, we talk about this all the time. Braden McNabb of the Vegas Golden Knights.
2: He's a hell of a defenseman.
1: Caught a puck to the face last evening, and I believe we have, much like the Zapruder film, we have it from all sorts of angles. Bang!
2: Oh! It goes right up under the glass, doesn't it? Yep. I'm sorry, his face mask.
3: Oh, my God.
1: It nudged the whole helmet up. Yeah, it was a perfect shot.
2: I mean, it sucks.
1: Unbelievable. I can't imagine how hard that hit and how much that must have hurt.
4: That one morning we were doing hockey on the show, I took a puck to the shin.
1: Yeah.
4: And I had a golf ball size lump on my leg to the face. Oh, my God. Is the guy in the hospital?
1: Yes. He's still in the hospital. They took him right. He falls to the ice. Here's a better shot.
3: That again.
4: Oh, it goes right underneath his visor.
2: He knows it.
1: Ah!
2: He knows it about, that was slow motion, but he knows it's going
1: to. He goes right to the ice.
2: And you know what he did?
3: What?
2: He effing took it.
1: Oh, yeah.
2: He took it like a man.
4: It's hard to watch.
5: I would need probably, 12 months of rest after that? I would need probably a year to recover because I'm not a real man like he is. My goodness.
4: Did it hit him? So it hit him in the nose, not the teeth?
2: It looks like more the nose.
3: Yeah, it looked like it went above his mouth.
5: He's got the morphine drip at the hospital.
3: Oh,
5: he's got to push the fun button every 10 minutes.
1: Can't imagine.
4: All right.
3: My ex-mother-in-law got hit at a hockey game with a puck here on her cheek.
2: How hard did you laugh?
3: I didn't know her then. This was before me.
2: Oh.
5: I don't have fun at the game. Never mind. I was gonna make a joke out of it, and then maybe I go, hey, this is.
6: I hope that Christy Lee's
3: now.
6: Not there. Christy Lee, somewhat of a loose woman, is what I
3: stole my son away.
6: That's exactly right.
3: Yeah,
6: that's right. That round heeled,
7: just a Jezebel.
6: Good yeah. A round heeled Jezebel is what she is.
3: Anyway, I hope that guy's okay. That was awful.
5: Yeah, poor guy.
4: So it's tied up.
1: Tortorella of the Vegas Golden Knights had no update on a McNabb.
4: That sounds like a Mexican dish, doesn't it?
5: Or Italian, right?
1: Yeah, he's Italian.
4: The Tortorella with extra taco sauce.
1: That could be an Italian restaurant. The NBA is banned.
4: It's funnier if it's Mexican.
1: And we don't have the names yet. We're working on it. The NBA banned two people for life from their arenas after one of them arrested after running onto the court during game one of the NBA Finals and taking a selfie next to Victor Wembanyama.
4: Josh had a notion about this, and I agree with it. Sure, they've supposedly banned him for life from NBA games. How are they going to enforce it? My question is there a way to pull him off social media? Is there
3: that
4: a way?
3: Would be
4: is
3: the
4: there
3: punishment.
4: A way for all of the social media to go, no, we're not going to show this video. Yeah. We're not going to let this guy on there.
2: I just don't think the social media platforms would ever do that.
5: And by the way, it can be enforced very easily.
4: What, the NBA thing?
5: Yeah.
1: Because the video is up now of his perspective as he's running on to the court.
4: Really?
1: Yeah.
5: Well,
1: and it's everywhere.
5: But as soon as you walk into Madison Square Garden, they see your face. They know who you are. If you're on the list, they find you immediately.
1: Facial recognition.
2: But what if he's somewhere else is what? They could the same program.
5: Yeah. I would, specifically for these two, for the rest of the finals, every security guard will know his face. Yeah, he will.
2: Yeah, but they said he's banned for life.
3: Yeah, so like 10 years from now, if he goes to a Pacers game, are they going to know him at Cambridge?
5: Maybe,
2: probably.
5: I would imagine
2: if he did one of those aging. That's why I never did one of those.
5: Yeah, I just read this thing about James Dolan, the guy that runs MSG. It's too boring for on air, but they know exactly where you are.
2: Wow. Gotcha.
4: Okay, but I
2: social media should ban him. That would deter other.
4: Yeah, because it's going to now it's going to be it'll be a thing.
2: But they'll never do that because it means money for them.
5: And it was a close game, and you can tell it throws Wemby off. And like the guy looks at Wemby like he's like, "Oh, you'll take a selfie with me right now." It just stinks.
2: It does stink.
3: He needs a timeout, is what he needs.
4: What if we did this?
5: Christy,
4: I've got
5: exactly
4: an idea.
5: Right.
4: What if we put a big wire around his ankle?

0: hold him up to the ceiling for the rest of the game.
1: Oh, I'd like that. He just had a dangle there.
2: Yeah, that'd be fun. Yeah. Like a pinata.
0: Just be screaming up there. Yeah. Oh, you gag him so you can't have to, you don't have to hear him.
3: And oh, by the way, the NBA did not disclose what role a second person played in the incident on the night of the game.
1: Oh, boy.
3: It was somewhat, it's being called fan behavior. In the final minute, New York guard Jalen Brunson appeared to be upset by something said to him by a fan in a courtside seat. Commissioner Adam Silver says the league is looking into what was exactly what was said to Brunson.
0: So you've got some millionaire kid that can afford what are the front row seats going for?
4: It's Knicks crazy. Finals game,
0: 20 grand.
5: It's crazy,
0: 30 grand or more, and they're the ones that are.
3: I read yesterday that Knicks fans save money by flying to San Antonio and seeing the game.
0: Saw that.
3: Instead of going to MSG.
4: Man.
0: That's amazing. Now, we have more sports coming up.
3: Yes, we do.
0: Also, we have crossbows in the news. Got Ace Frehley news.
1: Oh.
0: Ace, I think you'll find this quite interesting. An exciting day in history to report on. And a gaming in the form of video games in the news today. And a crowd surfing update. It's kind of cool. I know that Josh, you've done some crowd surfing.
1: I have,
0: and you'll be quite pleased that it's
3: another record that just they watched the passing of time. That's how she got the record.
0: A crowd surfing world record.
1: Okay,
0: it's very exciting. Or Horace Chick would say it's not.
3: maybe I'll say that. You're spoiling my.
1: Well, we'll let the listener decide.
3: My hunk.
1: So go nowhere, folks.
0: Okay, good. Also, we have more of those plates. What do they call them? The vanity plates.
4: Yeah.
0: This time rejected by the state of Florida. Mm-hmm. Some of them not even slightly subtle.
3: I want to get eat that whole.
1: Yeah, we need to get that for you now.
3: Yeah.
0: Well, actually, one of them is more or less that. I can report this for sure. These are the O'Reilly Auto Parts Studios, and this is the Bob and Tom Show.
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4: Hello.
3: There's Willie Griswold.
27: Hey, man.
3: To my left, right across from me, is Josh Arnold.
28: What of it, punk?
4: Oh, I like that.
3: Ace Cosby.
4: Yeah.
3: To my right.
29: Right,
3: I'm Chick. Hello, Tom.
0: Hello, Chick McGee. Once again, it's important. Today's National Donut Day, so...
1: Get out there, celebrate.
0: Turn your wheel hard to the left and gun it.
4: Oh, we're turning donuts.
0: Donuts. Oh, God. When I first learned how to drive...
3: You went to get donuts?
4: Did you do yard jobs? Were you that kid?
0: No, I would. The parking lot at my elementary school, Mercer Elementary. My brother had a Volkswagen Beetle.
3: Yeah, he did.
0: And I'll tell you what, there was no better car than a Beetle for doing donuts.
1: No kidding.
0: With about a quarter inch of snow. Are you kidding?
1: That surprises me.
7: Jim or John?
4: Everybody didn't tip over.
3: No. You could do donuts with a pickup truck.
1: Man, I bet you guys laughed and laughed.
0: Oh, it was the greatest. When there's a quarter inch of snow on a nice parking lot.
4: Yeah, but I'm talking about ones where you leave tread on the asphalt.
0: Well, that's because you're a violent hippie.
1: Christy is right. You've been a violent hippie.
4: You are
1: a violent
4: hippie.
0: Can you be a violent hippie?
3: I wasn't going to say anything.
1: You watch the news?
4: Yeah, you watch Dragnet, remember? They always had hippies.
0: Love those guys. I'm sorry, we were wading our toes into the world of sports.
3: WNBA last night, or as Tom insists, it's the W. Fever beat Atlanta 83-71 and Minnesota over Golden State 87-84. And FIFA.
0: FIFA.
3: Has banned World Cup fans from bringing refillable water bottles into the tournament's 16 stadiums across North America.
8: Are you kidding me?
3: Nope. Recent update to FIFA stadium rules. I don't know where the NFL on this. I don't think you can bring.
8: I think you can bring in an empty.
0: It's because people turn them into missiles. You ever notice that a lot of games, they pour it into a cup. Yeah. That makes sense because you got like the jackass that ran onto the court.
8: But this whole thing, it's just a highway robbery. You can't tailgate. The parking costs as much as the tickets do. This whole thing.
0: FIFA makes the NFL. Yeah, FIFA makes the NFL look like a charitable orphanage.
3: Have you seen
0: FIFA? They're criminals. Getting every dollar they can.
3: I wonder if there'll be any beer snakes. At one of the World Cup venues. You know what a beer snake is.
0: Yeah, sure.
3: Yeah.
8: That's fun.
3: The Defenders in United Football League or whatever the hell it is.
1: Playoffs this weekend.
8: You don't have that?
4: Have that in your news?
8: Aces were in the hat. I forgot.
3: Watch ESPN. If you're waiting for the highlights, you're in for a long wait.
1: They're there.
3: But anyway, a beer snake.
1: Maybe.
0: Explain what it is.
3: They put cups together.
0: I know what it is, but there are people out there that aren't as...
1: Yeah, so everybody in a section will pretty much collect their beer cups, and it turns into a long snake.
3: Now, Tom, explain what Josh just said.
0: Well, what Josh did was he was kind enough to our audience to know that not everyone is in tune with the sports minutia that you think everyone is conversant with.
8: You talk like such a jerk. I mean, it was a regular thing. You could have said it in a regular way.
3: A recent update.
8: You choose to speak like such a dickhead. It's crazy.
3: FIFA's
0: my son.
8: just talk like a regular guy, man.
3: A recent update to FIFA's...
0: I like to sound like I'm condescending.
1: Right.
0: Because I am.
3: A recent update to FIFA stadium rule states that reusable water bottles may not be brought into the stadium. May not be brought in. The rules had previously said fans could bring in a transparent reusable bottle up to 1 liter. Of course, as you all know, that's 33.8 ounces.
1: Oh, certainly.
3: Now, that's like 1 ounce, 33.8 times.
8: Wait a second. So now I can't bring my water bottle in. They're trying to make me learn the damn metric system.
0: Yeah. Yep.
8: Monsters.
0: I'm out. That's not exactly true, though.
3: The rest of the world.
0: You can bring it in, but you can't use your hands. You have to hacky sack it in.
1: Oh, boy.
8: That's funny.
0: It's speaking of hippie chicks.
3: Uh-huh. There's a joke there somewhere.
0: That's what they should call the fourth hour of the show every day.
3: Yeah.
8: Yeah, a lot of hostility for a Friday show.
1: Fourth hour is when I shine.
3: Waters.
4: When we wake up.
3: Waters, sodas, juices sold at the World Cup stadiums are supplied exclusively by longtime FIFA sponsor... Coca-Cola, that's right.
0: And are they going to have the Coke with the real sugar in it?
4: At least they have zero sugar, or what is it, zero sugar Coca-Cola?
3: And when the tournament starts...
0: The FIFA crowd's the sugar crowd.
4: The sugar crowd?
3: Next Thursday.
4: Sure. Why are they the sugar crowd?
3: I'm in a vacuum.
8: Is this...
3: The move was...
0: Remember the Mexican Cokes, that was a big thing because they have the real sugar in them?
3: Sure.
1: All right.
4: Okay, so how does that transfer over to FIFA?
1: It's got an international.
8: Mexican people like soccer, I guess, is what he's shooting
0: exactly.
8: for here.
0: Thank you.
3: Did you just call him Mexican coach? Is that what
1: that
3: was?
1: That is what they referred to.
8: I remember
3: in certain circles, that's what they called
0: him. I remember driving to a gas station about 5 miles from here because they famously had Mexican Coke.
8: I was at a Mexican place in Chicago, and I was trying to be like PC or whatever, like to the young Mexican lady. I was like, "Can I get one of the Cokes in the glass bottles?" She was like, "You mean Mexican Coke?" And I was like, "Yes, please. I'm sorry. I reek of white guilt. Lo siento. Excuse me."
0: Well, I of course don't. So I was perfectly comfortable saying
3: you can't have white guilt and be condescending. Or can you?
0: But I want to ask Willie a question,
8: please.
0: We had a news story a couple weeks ago about the return of the hacky sack.
8: Not Return of the King. Okay.
0: And is that a thing?
8: Yeah, I've seen the TikToks. Kids are doing it again, and they're really weird about it. It lands on a guy, and then his buddy lays on top of him. They roll over. It's a whole thing.
1: I don't understand that.
4: What's that all about?
8: I don't know what it is. And then one guy lays down, and then his boys pick him up by his arms. They slingshot him up, and then some other guy catches it.
0: Oh, so
3: hey, Josh, you want to do that later?
0: It's a TikTok thing.
1: Yes.
8: Yeah, the kids are getting loco with the hacky sack.
3: Let's do it. Tom, you want to do that with me and Josh later? Lay on top of each other.
4: Sounds like the early pillow move.
8: Yeah.
3: My pillow.
1: Give me all your weight.
4: Yeah.
0: there is the return.
3: Force me against
0: the wall. Hacky sack apparently is a brand like Frisbee.
4: Mm.
0: There's a generic name for them.
8: It's called a leisure bag.
0: Bean bag or something. Anyway. I guess sales are way up, so it has become a thing, probably due to stunts like that for TikTok.
8: Yeah, I'd imagine.
4: TikTok.
8: They're goofing around on there, fellas.
1: Mm-hmm. Well, that's fun. There are worse things they could be doing.
3: Yeah. I know the hacky part is overused concept, but what do they use for hacky sack? What do they use sack for? What do they say generically for sack?
0: What is it called?
3: Bag?
0: There's a name for it that's not...
8: Scroat?
3: Flying disc.
0: Frisbee is a flying disc. I don't know. Right. I'm not sure. I would have always associated them with walking into a Grateful Dead show.
3: Everybody get ready for this sentence. This move.
4: Foot bag.
3: Not
0: What's
3: allowing.
0: It called?
4: It's called a foot bag.
0: A foot bag.
4: Mm-hmm.
3: Not allowing refillable water bottles into World Cup venues.
1: The Woodstock 99 clause.
3: Yeah. The guys ruined that. The move was met with criticism with the English fan group Free Lions saying, naturally, the immediate thought from supporters is this is just the latest money grab.
0: Mm-hmm. Well, it's a good thing soccer fans aren't prone to rioting.
1: Yes, they are always well-behaved.
8: By the way, I don't want no damn British guy telling me about money grabbing, okay? We'll do this to your tea again, fellas. I'm still fired up about it. No taxation. It's the 250th, all right? Don't do this to me.
3: The World Soccer Body said the decision to prohibit bottles which could be thrown, Tom, was to prevent risk and injury to players and attendees.
0: I get it.
3: FIFA committed to protecting the health and safety of all players, referees, fans, volunteers, and staff. And plus, we have to make money.
0: Couldn't they just give out free foam cups when you walk in and have water stalls? Because
4: it would be nice.
8: And then they would say that the foam isn't recyclable and that it would destroy the world, so they can't do that.
0: Okay. It's also, obviously, these games are going to be played in the peak summer.
4: Yeah, when it's
0: heat.
4: Hot. Yeah. But,
0: that's the way it goes.
4: Yeah.
0: When's the first game? A couple weeks away?
3: A week from yesterday.
0: Yeah. Okay, well, we'll get back to
3: June 11th.
1: I heard a guy say it's like 38 Super Bowls that they're going to have.
3: Yeah, absolutely. It's amazing.
0: We have coming up more sports, of course.
3: Sherpas and a world record.
0: And some really cool stuff going on in the news, and it's a good day, a good weekend in history. So we'll give you some important things that you need to know from the O'Reilly Auto Parts Studios. 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
14: I'm Yolanda Harris. I'm a journalist at 10TV News. I grew up here, and after 25 years of telling this community stories, this place still means so much to me. When I'm not in the newsroom, I'm usually out supporting the same people and causes I care deeply about. I don't just report about our community, I belong to it. What happens here affects us all, and that's why we care so deeply about getting it right. And when local journalism is done right, it doesn't sit still. It moves. It moves you to act, to verify, to volunteer, to speak up, or lend a hand. It moves your mind by challenging assumptions and offering new perspectives. It moves you forward by giving you the information to make decisions and thrive where you live. And yes, it moves your heart through the kind of human storytelling that stays with you wherever you are. 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These are the stories that move Central Ohio.
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9: I'm Jay Fox on the Ohio News Network. An Ohio State University committee is recommending an assistant professor be fired after he was accused of assaulting an independent journalist earlier this year. Stacia Nockin of ONN affiliate WBNS-TV in Columbus explains.
10: 10TV first showed view video of the incident back in February involving Luke Perez. According to a university report, investigators found Perez slapped property from the journalist's hand and tackled him to the ground. The committee calling it one of the most serious cases of workplace violence they've reviewed. Perez faces a misdemeanor assault charge and has pleaded not guilty.
9: The father of convicted Strongsville killer Mackenzie Shirilla will not be returning to his teaching job at a Cleveland area Catholic school. ONN's Jeff Smith has more.
11: Steve Shirilla was placed on leave last week after the diocese began looking into allegations that he showed poor judgment. This following the release of the Netflix documentary, The Crash. The documentary focuses on Shirilla's murder convictions and features interviews with both of her parents. The diocese did not provide a specific reason for the decision.
9: In Southwest Ohio, Middletown officials confirmed that a recent cyber attack compromised the personal data of over 21,000 residents there. The city is offering free credit monitoring services. For the Ohio News Network, I'm Jay Fox.
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3: Hey, welcome back to the Bob and Tom Show. We're in the O'Reilly Auto Parts Studios. There's Christy Lee at the news desk.
4: Hi.
3: There's what? Willie Griswold. I didn't say anything.
19: What's going on?
3: Did you hear that? There's Josh Arnold.
1: I heard it and saw it.
4: He hates me.
3: Right there.
4: That's okay.
1: Well, you mistreat him.
4: I do. Yeah. You're right. I deserve it.
3: You know, it's not even 9 o'clock Eastern Daylight Time, and I've already spent $4,000 on donuts.
1: I know. Well, she's a bully.
3: Is that fair? She is a
1: People
3: bully.
1: People forget that she is the hallway bully. She pushes us around. She screams at us.
4: I do.
1: Trips us.
4: Yep.
3: Hides around the corner, sticks her leg out.
1: Yeah.
19: Sets up Home Alone-type traps around here.
4: What are those, where I pull your underwear up? What is that called?
1: Wedgies.
3: Yeah. Oh, you act like you don't know what it is. There's Ace Cosby.
1: Miss Innocent.
3: Hey, I'm Chick McGee. Hello. Tom, we have a letter, actually.
0: We do?
3: A late addendum. Dear Bob and Tom Show.
19: It's a funny word.
3: Good morning to all of you amazing people, and you too, Tom.
0: Witty.
3: That sounds like a shot.
1: Don't you take that, spider.
3: This is from Sally in Evansville, Indiana. And
20: wait a minute, Sally.
3: She spells Sally, S-A-L-L-E. E-E.
19: Mm. Whoa.
3: Do we like that?
0: As in hillbilly?
1: No, as in...
4: Isn't that Sally Mae or something? I've seen Sally.
1: Please don't ever mention Sally Mae.
3: Freddie.
4: Sorry.
19: Is that an A-E?
1: I flinch.
0: What's your problem?
4: You've paid her off.
3: Freddie Mac or Sally Mae? The subject of ashtrays comes up almost weekly. I came across this magnificent bastard in
1: I hope you cleaned it up.
3: Marketplace. Oh. For anyone interested,
4: look at that.
1: It looks like a skate park.
19: That's so sick.
3: $20, I'll let it go, and it's a steal at that price.
0: Is that a clay?
1: With, what do they call that flooring that has that sort of speckle?
0: Yes, you do your garages in there.
3: Yeah. Exactly.
0: But like you nailed it. It does look like a skate park, and it's got the little grooves
3: notches.
4: For a cigarette.
1: It looks like it would hold 20 cigarettes?
19: Yeah. You know what else that'd be great for? If you have to clean it thoroughly, but like put guacamole in the middle, cheese on one side, those little holders for little wrapped up taquitos.
0: Oh, that would work.
19: Them and then you dip them in there.
0: You said 20 cigarettes? That's my song.
1: I know you like that one. Yeah.
0: 20 cigarettes.
1: See, he threw it.
0: And I lit me one.
1: You mean the man who threw a hissy fit in Colorado the other
4: day? Yeah, threw his piano. What the hell is that all about?
1: Well, act like you've been there, Morgan.
4: Yeah.
19: I like that. I like it when he throws his stuff. I think it's cool.
1: Oh, in this case, he was mad at some hardworking engineer.
3: Nothing more Griswold than loving. Anyway,
19: throw a cheer off a roof again, dude.
3: Sally continues. I listen to you guys every morning on my way to work and have been a big fan since the beginning. P.S. I would gladly be a cougar for Josh if he's ever interested.
4: Oh, Josh.
1: You'll have to send me a series of photos.
4: Fill out an application.
1: Yep, I've got the full application is on the website.
3: That's right. Let the buyer beware. Right.
19: It's actually Josh's new GF at Gmail. I set that up a few weeks ago. You just email us. I go through them.
3: I like that GF at Gmail.
19: Yeah. No, it's nice.
3: Tom, here we go. Yep. A Sherpa guide who'd been missing for a week. Was finally found crawling to base camp on Mount Everest.
19: Oh, that's not. Man, now I feel bad for laughing.
0: Did you see this yesterday? Story.
19: I thought he just skipped work and was like drinking with his pals or something.
1: Yeti attack?
3: Mr. Dawa Sherpa
4: maybe.
3: Was last seen on May 29th. Keep in mind, it was June 4th yesterday. Descending the mountain, but he did not reach base camp even though his client did. Hmm. Pemba Sherpa of 8K Expedition said, the 52-year-old was located by a cleaning crew on the morning of June 4th.
4: A cleaning crew?
1: Somebody's out there vacuuming the Alps.
4: First of all, I've seen base camp. That is a mess.
0: Hang on one second, Josh. The Alps are in Europe. This is Mount Everest.
1: I should listen better.
0: A little closer to Kathmandu.
3: He was crawling down the snowy slopes around the Khumbu Icefall, which, as we all know, Tom, famous for what?
0: It's famous for having chunks of ice, they say, the size of four-story buildings.
1: Amazing.
0: That at any given moment can just drop.
1: Man, ooh. Oh, man.
0: Yeah, read the book Into Thin Air and get back to me.
3: Yep.
0: Terrifying.
3: The Sherpa were quickly carried down to safety, given food and water at base camp. A rescue helicopter flew him to Hams Hospital in Kathmandu.
1: Hams Hospital.
19: That's so silly.
1: You remember the comedian Alonzo Hams Hospital Jones?
0: Hamburger.
3: Where is that guy? Is he still out there?
19: Oh, yeah, he's working.
1: If so, he's welcome here anytime.
0: Here we go. Want to hear a little bit of him? Here we go.
3: Yes, I do.
2: Hamburger. Joker, what in the world are you dressed up for? Halloween? Like a hamburger on to deliver mail or something. What's up with you? You're overweight, that's your problem. That's right. Can't you take a joke? I know you take an order of fries right by now, couldn't you? Hamburger, look at his feet. Feet so big as Nike spelled Nickelodeon. Look at that.
0: That's hamburger. We got to get him in here.
19: He's good. His kid opens for
1: it's actually
19: him.
1: A false premise. There's a C
19: really?
1: In
19: the yeah, game. You haven't heard of Junior's Bacon Cheeseburger?
1: Okay. Oh, very nice.
19: Okay, folks. I knew I had him with that one, man. That's a good time.
3: His family, the Sherpa's family, had given up hope. Dawa's teenage daughter, Mendo Sherpa.
0: That's their last name. We got to make
3: said they were on the second day of a funeral ritual for him, which lasts for several days, when they found him.
1: Aww. How'd you like to come home and see that they're on day two of your funeral?
3: Yeah.
4: Yeah, that would.
1: Hey, you could have been out looking for me. Instead, they're light and sage.
3: You kind of wrapped it up pretty quick.
19: Yeah.
3: And you guys.
1: Is that my coat?
19: You guys didn't even spring for good appetizers. Look at that terrible spread.
3: Get
19: no
3: out of my
19: for
3: coat,
19: this.
3: Will ya?
0: No, sir, and he was guiding apparently one guy because they said his client made it down.
4: Yep.
0: Which is.
3: That's because he's a professional.
19: Well, his client better pay for his funeral expenses, dude. You got to stick around. Look for this guy.
0: You got to up the tip a little bit when the guy almost dies.
4: No joke.
1: You tip your Sherpa?
3: Oh, yeah.
1: I have not been.
19: You got to tip your
4: Sherpa. That's how they, that's all they do. That's how they make
1: gosh.
4: It
1: even. I 30, owe some apologies.
3: 30%. 30%, not 20%.
0: Well,
3: 30%,
0: John. We just had the story, what it cost to climb Everest. It's like the minimum is like 40 grand or something.
4: Minimum. And then didn't you see that
3: license,
4: story
3: yeah.
4: last week? I think it was in the New York Post of all the litter and trash and everything that's been left behind.
0: That's what the cleaning crews are doing.
3: The cleaning crew. Yeah.
4: Well, but they are.
0: Oxygen bottles.
1: Can you imagine littering up there?
4: No.
1: One of the most majestic places in the universe?
4: Yes.
0: Just think about it. You're delirious because you're freezing and you can't breathe.
1: Of course you would defend the litterer.
0: No, I don't defend the litter. I
3: keep in mind, you're standing on a piece of earth that is as high as planes fly.
0: Yeah, you don't belong up there.
4: No.
0: They call it the death zone.
4: Don't do this.
3: And your body starts to deteriorate as soon as you get up.
0: Remember when I said the other day, I said, you've got your flock of seagulls, your, a gaggle of geese, and a hubris of Mount Everest climbers. Mm-hmm. So keep that. I mean, these people have no business being.
19: It's because eventually you get too much money and like the Bahamas gets boring, you know, skiing gets boring. So you're like, oh, I got to pay so much money that I die on the side of a mountain. I got to feel something.
1: Well, it's either this or we go to Hostel and kill a lady again. Well, let's just do Everest this time.
0: Okay.
19: When hunting for man becomes boring.
1: Right.
0: Yeah. Okay, here we go. Here we go.
3: Picking up hitchhikers.
0: This says, for a climber attempting Mount Everest, the exhibition company will provide guidance on tipping. The typical gratuity ranges from a few hundred dollars to well over $1,000 per Sherpa.
1: No, that's too much.
0: Depending on the level of support.
1: I got your tip for you, Sherpa. Don't spit in the wind. See ya.
3: Stay out of dark alleys, huh? How about that?
1: Yeah, thanks for the trip. All right, see ya.
19: Do any of these Sherpa guys, like, do they ever... Is there somebody with the last name Sherpa that's just like an accountant? He's like, my dad and his dad before him were all Sherpas, but look, man, I want to dance.
1: I did not feel the calling.
19: Yes.
1: I was meant to be an accounts receivable.
4: Yeah.
3: I liked what you did at first.
4: Yeah.
3: I liked very much what you were doing at first. Tom, guess what we have?
5: Stupid world record.
1: You like this one, Chick?
3: No.
0: Oh, this one's great.
19: Not a fan.
0: Completely invalid.
3: A nonagenarian.
4: What's a nonagenarian?
19: 90
4: plus.
3: Became the oldest woman to crowd surf. Pauline Kana.
4: Boy, Kana. Those retirement homes are getting better.
1: Kana the nonagenarian?
3: Kana the banana.
19: That's fun.
3: Known online as the gangster granny. Earned the Guinness World Record title at the age of 99 years, 274 days.
1: I'll pop a cap in your ass.
3: She crowd surfed at Brantley Gilbert concert in Texas last month. You guys know.
4: Brantley Gilbert, isn't that country. Country?
0: Yeah, it's
4: song?
0: A country guy.
1: Well, you can crowd surf at a country.
3: Gilbert assisted with the successful attempt, which involved strapping Kana to a gurney before.
4: Oh, no.
19: That's a little.
1: Nope, I like it. Oh, good for her, man. This is awesome.
19: I saw her at the racetrack a month or 2 weeks ago.
4: Was she at the racetrack?
19: She was. I saw her in the media center elevator.
1: Look at her.
0: Oh, it looks like they're carrying a corpse after an attack in Gaza.
1: Yeah, but it's good. He went, if only he had stopped.
4: Yeah.
19: Well, I mean, to be fair, though, the corpses over there aren't that old, but.
4: Gangsta granny.
1: You too. I'm going to send you out into the hall.
19: Come on, man.
0: But
3: As you could see, she was strapped to a gurney. She was hoisted above the crowd and gradually carried toward the stage. Kana and her grandson, Ross Smith, have a robust following on social media.
1: I like that they use the gurney. That way, you don't have to touch her gross oldness.
0: That way, her boobs don't hit the floor.
3: And you know there's a smell.
19: Chrissy, I saw her at the racetrack, and I was like, oh, that must be, like, AJ Foyt's mom or something.
4: Right.
19: Because everyone was rushing up to talk to her. But, yeah, she's some social media person. She's
1: nice.
3: And by the way,
4: AJ Foyt is as old as she is.
3: I didn't know
19: where to go with that. I want to be respectful there. My bad on that one, yeah.
3: This nonagenarian has nothing to do with Madonna having a free concert yesterday in Times Square.
4: Did you see that?
1: Oh, really?
3: Yeah.
1: That's fun. Did a lot of people show up?
3: She was creaking around.
1: The woman's allowed to do what she does.
3: I guess. She entertains audiences through skits, such as flirting with WWE superstars.
0: Oh, this is back to Granny?
3: Streaking through baseball games in a bikini t-shirt.
19: Fine, man.
4: Oh, thanks. There you go.
3: And holding up suggestive signs in public.
4: What's her name, Granny?
3: Pauline Kana, K-A-N-A.
1: All right. But the gangster granny.
0: Yeah, gangster granny.
1: Is it gangsta or gangster?
0: This says
3: it
0: gangster.
1: Oh, okay.
3: Well, my story says gangsta.
0: Does it?
1: Oh,
0: good. Yeah.
4: Gangster granny. Here she is. Yep. She has 119,000 followers. That's pretty damn good.
1: Respectable.
4: Yeah. Oh, yeah. Oh, she was at the Speedway. Look at that.
19: Yeah. She's pretty cool, man. And she draws a crowd. People love this gal.
1: Why not? She was having a blast.
19: I wish my grandma was this cool. She's just lame, you know, can't hang out.
3: Oh, your grandma.
4: Oh, your grammy's nice. Wow,
1: crowd surfing has gotten, I mean, you'll see people holding their, like, one-year-olds, people in wheelchairs.
19: Yeah.
1: Yeah.
0: Yeah, there was that injury with a guy, the iron lung. They were trying to
1: Well, most of the people, yeah, crowd he was fine. It was the
0: the kid that he crushed, his skull, dead.
1: It could have gone grown man.
3: Could have said anything else.
1: Fascinating choices.
4: Thanks, your granny.
0: That's two. That's two this break. You know something?
4: She's flipping people off.
3: Yeah, you must want to go out in the hallway.
0: Okay, sorry. Christy Lee's right over there. Christy, how'd you get to work today?
4: With my Hyundai, my Tucson Hyundai, which I love very much. I don't know about anyone else, but Tom is not going to be, but the rest of the world will be watching the stars at the FIFA World Cup, and Hyundai will be as well. They have their eyes on the next generation of talent, the future stars already turning heads at age 14, because Next doesn't wait for an invitation, and neither does Hyundai. Hyundai has always moved the future within reach. They did it when they made advanced safety standard on every vehicle and engineered their EVs with ultra-fast charging capability, and they're still doing it every day. Because the future isn't some far-off concept. It's already here. Next starts now. Hyundai, an official partner of FIFA. I'm ready. I could do that voiceover for them. Come on, FIFA.
0: Oh, yeah?
4: Hire me.
3: Really?
4: Yeah, I love doing those billboards like that. I used to do them for ESPN years ago. Well, yeah,
3: then they should hire you.
1: Yeah. That's right. They're messing up, I know.
0: You were talking about cleaning up at the base of Mount Everest.
4: Yes.
0: I'm looking at this base camp is really tidy. Oh, that's the Matterhorn at Disneyland. Sorry. we're coming right back.
1: Silly.
0: These are the O'Reilly Auto Parts Studios. 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
3: 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We're in the O'Reilly Auto Parts Studios. Christy Lee at the news desk.
4: Oh, hi.
3: There's Willie Griswold.
27: What's up, man?
3: There's Josh Arnold.
1: Hi there.
3: Hi there. There's Ace Cosby.
1: Howdy.
3: Howdy do. I'm Chick McGee. Hello, Tom.
0: Hello, Chick McGee.
3: Yes, sir.
0: And all the ships at sea. Well, I think we're trying to get the electronics in this room hooked up to that screen over there.
3: Oh, yeah.
0: There we go. It's Jeff Oske from the newsroom.
27: What's up, dude?
1: Hello, everyone. Oh, looking fancy today, Jeff.
28: Yeah, I got some new glasses from the Charles Nelson Reilly collection.
4: Did you take those from Tom?
28: No. Chick brought those in for
3: me. No, he texted me at like 3 in the morning. I need reading glasses, and And this is what I get. They look like Charles Nelson Reilly glasses.
0: You nailed it. They do.
28: Well, Jess came in and goes, hey, what lady did you steal those off of? So, hey, I'm Jeff Oske from the Failed to Mention News Desk. We give you a lot of the news each week. We don't give you all the news, so I'm here to give you the news that we've failed to mention.
29: Here's Jeff Oske with Failed to Mention News.
28: An influencer has been banned from Six Flags for life for eating nuggets on a roller coaster. Well, you failed to mention, every time an influencer gets banned from someplace, they should lose their influencer status. If you can't influence them into letting you come back in, you're not that much of an influencer.
1: That's right. Yes.
0: Logical.
28: Earlier we were talking, some dude set a world record for the largest blanket fort. Sick. Well, you failed to mention, stealing the record away from 4-year-old Timmy Bowles and his best friend Landon, both of Crawfordsville, Indiana.
0: Yeah, what a jerk, upset. Why do those poor guys?
28: We learned the dangers of having intimate relations while in a car driving. Well, you failed to mention that's why my lady and I practice the park and ride.
2: That's, oh my gosh.
28: For those of you who live near airport, a big baby. City and know what park and ride is.
0: Of course, airport thing.
28: A banana worth millions of dollars was stolen off the wall of an art gallery. What you failed to mention, police have issued an APB for a 3-foot-tall hairy naked man. Goes by the name George, street name Curious George.
0: It's a banana, you see.
28: Thanks, Tom.
5: Will you be supportive, please?
4: Yes. No need to explain his jokes.
2: You're all laughing,
4: funny.
2: And then you were rude about it. We liked it. I was going to do the big hat guy next to him.
28: There's now, Willie, did you see this? There's now foreskin reproduction surgery.
2: I did see this.
28: Where they take skin from other parts of the body to recreate your circumcised foreskin.
2: Yeah.
28: Well, you failed to mention, be careful where you get the skin from. My buddy Jacob just got it done. Now his penis has a bad case of tennis elbow.
3: Wow.
28: A woman is suing Outback Steakhouse for $1.5 million after she slipped on some mashed potatoes and busted her blooming onion.
2: Yeah.
28: What you failed to mention, if she wins, she should buy a Texas Roadhouse franchise and open right next door. Just show them who's boss.
2: Those rolls, baby.
28: A woman married herself the other day. What you failed to mention, if you'd like to buy her a gift, she's registered at BetterHelp. And finally, some Karen called the cops on a landscaper claiming that his leaf blower was a bazooka. What you failed to mention, same lady called 911 last week on her other neighbors. Ma'am, calm down. I can assure you that is not John Wayne Gacy in your neighbor's backyard. It's just a clown they rented for their 4-year-old's birthday. You didn't notice all the balloons and the singing? I'm Jeff Oskey, and this is the news that we failed to mention.
6: What you failed to mention.
3: Hey, Jeffrey.
6: Jeff Oskey.
3: Hey-o.
0: Thank you very much. Now, let's see, where are we? Okay, we're going to head over to Christy Lee at the news desk?
4: Yes. According to a YouGov survey of more than 13,500 people, 7 in 10 Americans age 12 and older play video games for at least 1 hour a week.
2: Rock and roll, man.
4: Gaming is most common among younger people. 80% of those 12 to 28 reported playing at least 1 hour per week. Compares to millennials, roughly ages 29 to 44, 55% of Gen X adults, 45 to 60, and 50% of baby boomers, 30% of adults age 80 and older report playing games.
3: What?
5: Do you know if Wordle and things like crosswords?
2: I think this is more like Candy Crush, you know?
4: Oh, okay. Yeah, it's probably on your phone.
5: The Kingdom One, I see commercials all the time.
0: Yes. Mm-hmm. Oh, so this is, I was thinking.
4: Oh, you were thinking like.
5: Oh, actual console.
0: Fortnite.
4: No.
3: I was too, yeah.
4: They're counting games on your phone as well. That's a video game. I mean.
0: Sure. Willie, yeah. When you're doing it, do you have the headset on and you're talking to people you don't know?
2: I mainly play with my buddies that live in different cities. So it's how we kind of connect. We all started playing again during COVID. There's a guy in L.A., a guy in Chicago, a guy in Indiana. We could all kind of connect, play together. It kind of stuck through. We still do it probably
5: That's fun.
2: A couple hours a week.
5: I bet you guys have a few laughs.
2: Dude, it's a great way to catch up. We have the weirdest. My buddy keeps doing a joke about how he's making out with my mom. And I go, no, it's not. And he goes, well, how many people do you know with that name? And I go, there's not that many. He goes, well, I just know one. It stinks. It's a real, it's fun. It's a good time. Your friends make fun of you.
0: Do you ever go on and play with strangers?
2: We're playing against strangers. We used to do, if we had 3 guys, but we had to play with 4 people, you get a random fill. So that's a random guy. But then usually they're kind of weird. But sometimes they're cool. There's been a few random guys that we play with for a while. There was this kid in Michigan we played with for a long time.
0: I mean, do they post a picture of themselves? Or they have
2: not really.
0: There's
2: not a profile like that.
5: No, you can have avatars, right?
2: Yeah, you can, but usually it's like, you know, the Halo guy. Usually it's like Mario or whatever.
5: Right.
4: 3 out of 4 parents said they play video games themselves, and 80% of those parents played video games with their kids. 3 out of 4 parents also said they would rather see their children playing video games than spending time on social media.
5: That makes sense.
2: Mm-hmm. Mm-hmm.
4: Which leads us to this story. New research reveals how many young adults suffer from something called internet gaming disorder.
5: Oh.
4: This included nearly 150,000 participants. Over 6% of 18 to 35-year-olds suffer from the disorder, which is a pattern of excessive or poorly controlled video game playing that causes significant problems in a person's life. 6%.
5: Wait, what are the problems?
2: Like missing work, I think.
4: Yeah.
2: Not doing stuff you should be doing because you're on the game.
4: Relationship okay. problems, probably.
0: Huh. Well, they're too busy doing this to do anything else.
4: Yeah.
5: Wow. Yeah. That's so they're addicted.
4: Mm-hmm. Right.
2: But that's like anything else.
5: Yeah.
2: There are people whose, you know, working out affects their life negatively.
5: Right, that's true. Right.
4: He's right.
5: You can get addicted to kind of anything.
2: You mm-hmm. just got to have some moderation in this, you know?
0: The cure is excessive drinking. And
3: thank you, Tom. Thank you very much.
0: You're too drunk to operate those are very sensitive machines you're playing.
2: That is, sometimes you'll come back from the bar, you'll get the text, hey, you guys want to log on for a few? Yeah, I'll play. I'll get on the game for a little bit. And then you get on, and after two, you're like, hey, I can't do this. I'm too drunk to shoot right now. I cannot. I thought I was shooting Spider-Man. I was shooting a Darth Vader. We got to log off, fellas.
4: Speaking of the youngsters, the latest snack that people are going crazy for on social media, tinned fish. Sardines are having a cultural moment as a symbol of affordable luxury and health. The latest Pinterest Trends reports notes tinned fish is the new low-lift flex and searches for sardine breakfast up 1,815%. Articles claim Sardine Girl Summer is back for a second year. There are nearly 100,000
0: Sardine
4: videos.
0: Girl Summer?
4: Yeah. Tagged sardines.
0: Hey, the ladies this summer, the ladies want it in the can.

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1: They're just fillets.
2: Who fillets these little tiny fish?
3: Little tiny people.
4: Yeah. Tiny little guys.
5: So, tiny knives. So
2: before you get the gig,
3: it makes it easier.
2: Before you get the gig in China building iPhones, you have these kids.
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1: If you break apart a sardine, no big loss.
3: How tall are you? Oh, 5 feet. I'm sorry.
4: You're too
3: tall.
4: Can't ride this ride. Yeah.
3: Can't do it. Four and a half feet or under.
1: If you don't like fish, you're not going to care for these.
4: Oh, goodness.
3: Are you trying to find a way to...
1: They're not mild.
3: Eat sardines?
1: They are not mild.
3: They're crazy fishy.
5: Yeah.
3: Do you like sardines or you've had?
2: I've never had them. Okay. I've got this. I'm not going to open them up in the morning. I can't imagine eating them in the morning. I love fish, but
3: I think they're good brain food. I think.
1: Very much so.
5: Yeah.
2: But this is, would you call it the sardine girl summer?
5: Uh-huh.
1: I hadn't heard that.
4: It's great. It's a good time.
1: Like, I know brat girl summer and whatever, the hot girl summer and
4: hot
1: all that.
4: Hot girl summer,
2: but no sardine summer.
5: Okay. Sardine summer.
3: I thought it was rear window summer for the girls.
1: Where you just
5: come
3: out in the buff.
5: A man has died after using strong glue to seal his penis because he didn't have a condom.
1: Oh gosh! And he died.
4: Oh, I'm sorry. Guys can't invent things anymore. What if this was a genius invention? Who knew? It could have gone right.
5: Salman Mirza, 25, had reunited with his ex-fiancée for a drug-fueled romp at a hotel in
4: Miami?
5: India.
4: Oh, wow.
5: When he decided to slather an epoxy adhesive on his genitals to avoid getting her pregnant.
1: Man, idiot.
4: Responsible.
5: An unnamed police source said the pair were known to mix whitener with the epoxy to inhale for a kick as well.
1: Good for you, dude, loser.
5: He's huffing.
4: These guys are crazy.
2: reading.
3: This guy, I need a kick, man.
2: This guy glued glue all over his genitals.
5: Yeah.
2: If you keep reading, he's survived by his son, Elmer, the little feller.
1: Amusing.
4: Yeah.
5: It's a chuckler.
1: Yeah.
4: He set me up funny. I thought it was real, and I wasn't ready to laugh.
5: Yeah,
4: I guess I like that.
2: The girl was cool. He was stuck on her.
1: Well, when was the last time you told a girl you were stuck on her? Have you ever said, I'm stuck on you, or have you ever said, you send me?
4: Yeah. Oh, gosh. I mean, not unless I'm referencing...
2: Stuck on you a...
4: It's the Greg Kinnear movie.
5: Commercial.
4: It's a great movie. Greg Kinnear, Matt Damon. Is that what you're thinking
2: of?
4: Oh,
2: yeah. Was there a song? Was that
1: Huey Lewis? Yeah. Oh, there are a couple stuck on you songs.
2: Yeah, Huey Lewis, of course.
4: And then there's the Sam Cooke, You Send Me.
2: Wow.
1: Yeah, You Send Me is... I've never understood that for... Boy, You Send Me.
5: Send me where?
2: You know what I've never understood? The song, I've Got You Under My Skin.
1: Yeah,
2: no, I'm comparing you to a pus-wart, sebum-filled zit.
1: Yeah, it's not the sweetest sentiment. Or the sentiment is sweet, rather. It's not the sweetest phrase, because also, man, you're really under my skin today. That it has a negative connotation.
2: Mm-hmm. But yeah, you're associating it with a dermatological issue.
1: But contextually, he's being sweet.
5: I don't think they meant it really.
1: God.
4: You're a weird guy, man.
2: Pus-wart. Sebum filled.
4: Okay. You got a crazy brain.
3: Heard it the first time, you weirdo.
2: Wow.
5: So nobody else. Do you remember stuck on Band-Aids? Because Band-Aids.
1: Christy,
2: you may remember this.
3: John Travolta. Was
2: and this last news story you did. This guy apparently slathered his male member with some kind of glue.
5: Yes.
2: Do you remember if this might have been more than 10 years ago? We had a story about a company that was trying to develop a spray on
5: condom,
2: spray on birth control.
5: Yeah.
4: Huh.
2: I don't know what...
5: Kind of lacquered it up.
2: Yeah.
4: It wasn't the spray-on sensitivity spray?
2: That's no.
5: No.
2: Right no, no. It was a...
5: It was a sealant.
2: It was, yeah. it was. And I'll have to... I can dig up the story, but yeah, it was...
3: Is it like that black stuff you put on the bottom of a boat?
2: Kind of.
4: Like
3: Flex Seal.
4: Yeah. That commercial's great, man.
2: I think you had to be in the had to have the fella in the negative.
1: Sex Seal. It's pretty good. It works.
2: in the angry position and spray it on. I'll see if I can find the story.
3: What happens when you're not in the angry position, but you got the stuff sprayed on there?
2: Well, then you're going to be bursting out like Superman going through a.
1: Fellas, you don't need this stuff.
2: Lie.
1: Tell her you put it on.
3: Yeah.
5: Okay.
3: You'd be surprised how many don't look at it.
5: It's your baby.
3: Why isn't it squeaking?
1: No, it's hers.
3: It should be squeaking like, hey.
1: That's been my philosophy, and I stand by it.
2: I like that.

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0: Welcome back to the Bob and Tom Show. 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I have a couple of late additions to our listener mail emails. There's Christy Lee.
26: Oh, hi.
0: There's Willie Griswold.
27: What's up?
0: There's Josh Arnold.
28: Hash browns, chick, or home fries?
26: Hash browns.
0: Hash browns all day long.
27: Yeah. What kind of hash browns? Like McDonald's style or shredded or the ones that are like squares?
28: We're going to go like diner style. Yeah,
26: yeah. Those okay, are the best.
27: Hash browns.
28: Tom?
2: Help me with the distinction here.
0: Home fries are diced potatoes. Hash browns
27: I think of like home
0: shredded.
27: Fries as like steak fries.
2: Steak fries I don't care for.
28: Home fries, diced potatoes. Sometimes they're round. Sometimes they're more of just the
27: like Denny style,
28: a chunked up potato.
26: The Lapeet people. Had
0: sometimes you'll find
27: yes, Lapeet. That's what I meant. Mm-hmm.
0: Peppers and onions in.
26: No.
28: So I'm the only home fry guy then.
26: Yeah, I guess so.
1: Hash rounds.
27: Yeah.
0: Wow. That's on brand.
2: How about just hash?
27: No. What do you, yeah, I like hash.
28: Oh, yeah, that's the Amsterdam breakfast. Yeah,
2: okay.
0: Dear Bob and Tom Show, this letter begins. Hey, Chick, I have my grandma's pedal-powered sewing machine.
26: Oh.
0: I have fond memories of her sewing on it. You know you can sew as fast or as slow as you want.
28: He's right. You do control the speed.
26: Yeah.
0: That's exactly right.
2: Or maybe you're thinking of taking up sewing.
0: I'm going to take up sewing. I think it would be therapeutic.
28: I bet.
0: It would still the rage I have.
28: I sewed a pillow in home ec. We had to use those.
26: A pillow?
28: Yeah.
26: Nice.
28: Did I had to pick.
26: Just stuff it?
0: Have a saying? Have a saying on it? Or
28: no. It was kind of a checker look and was very nice.
1: Did you flirt with a girl with it?
28: Did I flirt with a girl with it?
26: Yeah, like
28: hit her. Oh,
27: yes. Way to go, Ace.
28: In fact, I had a crush on my home ec teacher, and I hit her with it, and ooh. I was suspicious.
0: This letter's from Dave in Winthrop Harbor, Illinois.
27: What's up, Dave?
0: Last night, I tried the haymaker with a pillow on my wife. You guys were right. It did lead to something. A domestic battery charge.
2: Once again, I said that Christy should hit her husband with the pillow when he finishes brushing his teeth. Mayhem will ensue. It will end up in a romp.
26: Playfully, not like an attack.
0: I love your show, and I'll resume listening as soon as I make bail.
2: So it's a time now to check in with the world of history.
27: Dang.
2: And we're going to have a little education here. Start off with, this is heavy.
0: For openers?
2: In 1661, Isaac Newton was admitted to Trinity College in Cambridge.
0: Hey, you know what?
26: He was admitted to the college with a bump on his head from the apple.
27: Very funny.
0: Let me tell you, Isaac Newton's principles, that's how they keep satellites in space right now.
26: He was smart.
0: That's what he came up with. Rootin' tootin' Newton,
28: If he hadn't invented that,
0: yep.
28: Things would just be
0: falling out of the sky.
26: That's right.
2: He went to Trinity College, Cambridge. You know, what do they call it? Safety school. Hogwarts.
28: Mm. Who knew?
2: Yeah. Very few people know that. And, of course, he's related to Wayne Newton of Dunkershane fame.
0: And also Juice Newton.
26: Oh.
28: Yes.
27: Yeah.
2: This is good. In 1937, Henry Ford initiated the 32-hour work week. What happened to that?
26: Yeah.
0: Where's the... I thought it was the... What?
2: Yeah, the 32-hour work week.
0: So that's 4 days, right?
2: Yeah.
0: 8 hours a day, 4 days?
2: That'd be good.
28: Guys, you realize if we go back to that, we have to work more.
26: That's right.
27: Yeah.
2: Now, China, I guess.
0: Damn, you're right. We owe them 12 hours.
26: Yeah.
2: Now, China's winning on this. They've got the 90-hour work week, and that's just for the kids. Okay, 1959, Bob Dylan. Then, of course, known as Bobby Zimmerman, graduated from Hibbing High School.
0: No.
27: Hibbing. Have a good summer, man.
2: He got booed when he made a little speech and he insisted on using
0: an
2: electric microphone.
27: He did go electric, didn't
0: you? You pronounced it Hibbing.
27: Hey.
0: Hibbing.
28: Where is that?
0: Minnesota. Minnesota.
28: Ah.
0: In Hibbing, Minnesota.
27: What is it with him and Prince? They're both from Minnesota and they're tiny little talented guys. What is that?
28: A lot of tiny men in Minnesota?
27: A lot of tiny
28: little. What about big dudes?
27: Yeah, so would I have. There's tiny little talented guys up there.
2: Now, you'll like this year.
0: Okay.
2: Happy birthday, Robert Kraft, born in 1941. Of course, the famed
0: Bobby Kraft,
2: owner of the New England Patriots.
0: You know,
26: and he developed mac and cheese.
28: That's right.
0: Yeah. They won the AFC Championship game, and I think that afternoon he went to a massage parlor.
28: Well, really? How do you celebrate a win?
0: He knows how.
27: At the Tom Brady roast, I saw a clip. I've hated Tom Brady my whole life, and I was just starting to get into him. I kind of liked him on the Bucks, and they did the Tom Brady roast, and Jeff Ross made like such a chill joke, just Robert Kraft suggesting like whatever the massage parlor thing, and he walked up like, don't make another joke about that. In a way, he just wasn't a cool sport. It sucked. Mm-hmm. It made me hate him all over again.
26: There you go.
2: Well, be sure to say handy birthday to you.
27: Yeah.
28: Handy birthday to you.
2: Hey, baby, what do you think he said to the massage parlor lady? You want a little bit of Kraft dressing?
28: If she was Canadian, she would.
27: Okay. That's gross and fun, isn't
2: it? Let's see. 1956, happy birthday, Kenny G.
26: Uh-huh.
0: The G stands for, Tom?
2: Gorlick.
0: That's exactly right.
2: A comedian friend of ours used to play trombone in his band in high school.
0: Oh.
2: Really, yeah.
0: And that was all a wig, right? Didn't he tell us that, too?
2: I don't remember that. But
27: him and Agassi, yeah, both wigs.
2: Happy birthday, Jeff Garlin, the actor.
0: Very popular around Christmas time.
28: Yes, yeah.
2: There's a gay porno guy, Jeff Garlin.
28: I've
2: seen that guy.
4: Gay porno.
28: You know, he's critically acclaimed, but it never really took off in the mainstream.
0: You know what? That's a fine comment.
2: But this next guy, we've actually interviewed this guy, and I can't.
0: Of course we have.
2: Ron Livingston, actor.
28: He's great.
26: Yeah, he's great.
2: He's terrific.
26: Office Space?
2: But he's one of those guys that he looks, when I first saw him, I thought, I went to high school with that guy.
26: Yeah.
2: He's just one of those guys, you see him and you go, yeah, I know him.
0: Mm-hmm. As if you need another reason to watch Band of Brothers. He's in that, and he's wonderful.
2: Yeah, but he's great in everything.
28: He's also Burger from Sex and the City.
27: Is he really?
28: I mean, Band of Brothers.
2: Actually, there's a Sex
0: and
2: the City thing.
0: Also, they should put Office Space. That should be studied as a college course.
27: Yeah, Mike Judge is the best, isn't he?
26: He is.
0: It tanked at the box office, and then a whole new life. Rentable, and then
27: say this, people are afraid to say this, that movie, Jennifer Aniston at her hottest. I'll say that. I'm brave enough to say that.
28: Okay.
26: Flair.
28: You know what? Great. I appreciate your courage.
27: Thank you, man. People are afraid to say it, dude.
2: 1971, happy birthday, Mark Wahlberg.
26: Makes a good burger.
28: I've never had one. I need to try one.
26: They're not bad.
2: He's in every movie where they need a Boston accent.
27: Sure. Yeah.
2: Except for Spotlight. Put him in that one.
26: You didn't like that either?
28: No, I think he liked it. He just, you know what Tom likes better than that movie?
26: What?
28: Making jokes.
26: Okay.
0: Yeah, he really does. These are all just vehicles for him to make a joke.
2: Calm down.
27: Haven't got one of those in a while, man. Calm down from dad. That'll hurt you.
2: By the way, I understand the Funky Bunch. They're flipping burgers right now.
27: His old band, him and his brother.
2: 1979. You like this guy, right? Pete Wentz?
27: From Fall Out Boy?
2: Fall Out Boy.
28: Mm-hmm. I do, yeah.
2: I'm in a cover band. I lead it. It's called Fall Out Hair.
27: That's good.
28: I'm waiting for my invite.
26: Yeah.
0: Isn't that a follow-up to the Dick and Jane books, Pete Wentz?
28: It is, yeah.
27: That's good,
28: but they got Wentz. Nobody ever says he Wentz that way.
2: Well, there's Carson Wentz in the NFL.
27: From whence he came, that's an expression.
2: Yeah. Carson's he's a Viking now, right?
0: Yes. I don't know.
27: I mean, I hate that guy, and I hate his left hand. That little shovel pass he does, oh, gosh, good. I'm sure he's a lovely guy.
2: He's a really nice guy.
27: Football ruins.
2: Now, do you want to do a bonus?
0: Hell yeah.
27: Bonus, man. What do we got?
2: Tomorrow in history?
28: Yeah, why not?
0: Yeah, because
28: I can name
0: weekend.
28: Something. I think.
2: What do you got? I got one for you. There's only reason I want to do it's because of one guy.
28: Oh no, please.
27: The movie The Omen came out.
0: Speaking of Band of Brothers, tomorrow's June 6th.
2: That's right,
28: and he is right. Willie is right. The remake came out on June 6th of 2006.
27: Do you know how scared I was, dude? I thought something terrible was going to happen. That somebody on the playground told me something. I thought that was like my Y2K, dude. I thought the devil was coming.
2: 1947. Happy birthday tomorrow. Robert Englund, spelled Glund.
26: Mm-hmm.
2: You know who that is, Josh?
28: Do I know Robert?
2: I'm giving you.
28: Of course, I do, Mr. Freddy Krueger.
0: That's right,
28: Fred Krueger, Mom. Krueger
2: in the Midwest. Donnie Baker calls him Freddy Krueger's.
27: Yeah. That's funny.
28: One time, my niece came up to me and she held up her fingers like she had knife fingers, and she goes, "I'm Freddy Krueger." I laughed for 10 minutes.
2: The Kroger people should buy that. They should do a thing at Halloween, a promotion, and have Freddy Krueger and slicing a watermelon or something.
27: That's funny.
28: I don't know if they want to be associated with a dream demon.
27: I thought he was clipping coupons. I thought I liked that. That was
2: happy birthday, 1954. Harvey Firestein.
5: Is it so wrong to have a boyfriend?
2: Has he come out yet?
28: I don't. You know what? What do you mean? That guy can get any woman he wants.
2: I heard he's transitioning into a Muppet.
0: He's so creative.
28: I love
2: One of my favorite actors ever is Paul Giamatti. Happy birthday tomorrow.
27: He's great.
28: Love him. He is my favorite.
27: Big Fat Liar. Killer.
2: Sideways.
28: So funny in Big Fat Liar.
2: Now, do you know who this is? Born in 74. Matthew Schaefer.
28: Tell us about him.
27: Actor?
26: Who's Matthew Schaefer?
2: Uncle Cracker.
28: Oh!
26: I've met him.
2: Didn't you have dinner with him?
28: Dinner with him, yes.
26: Yeah, I hosted a concert with him.
28: Ironically, he put nothing in his soup.
2: Yeah.
28: Isn't that wild?
2: Who would have thought?
26: Yeah. He was very nice.
0: No, he just dips his finger in the soup.
2: Let's see, 1844, the Young Men's Christian Association, the YMCA, was formed in London by Mr. George Williams.
27: Huge fan of that place.
2: And who would have thought that years later, a construction worker, a cowboy, and a guy in leather would be singing about it. That's one of the only dances I can do.
26: The YMCA? Yeah. You can't get your arm up high enough to do that.
2: You know something? It's more of a semi-form. let's see. There's a good one. David Bowie released The Rise and Fall of Ziggy Stardust and the Spiders from Mars in 72.
26: Man.
27: You like that, but you think... I feel like that's too concept-y. I feel like that's too weird.
2: No, but the songs are great.
27: Okay, but I feel like that'd be in the same thing as Tommy. For you.
2: I just love the Tommy has its moments from The Who, but the story was too weird. And then this is for you, Josh, and then I'll stop.
28: For me?
2: 1998, your favorite show, Sex in the City, premiered on HBO.
27: Josh, you're such
28: Where
27: a Samantha.
28: Where would I be without the girls?
27: You're such a Samantha, dude. You're fun. You're flirty.
28: You know, I appreciate that.
27: I've never seen it. I don't know what that means.
26: And you have great shoes.
2: I think if you're a Samantha, I think you're slut shaming.
28: Yeah, you're a little promiscuous. Yeah.
27: I do not know who is who in that show. I just took a guess. What is that? Are you a Carrie? Are you a, is it Miranda? Is that?
28: I like to think I'm a little bit of all.
27: Okay, cool, man.
28: That's right. Yeah, I'm the best of all.
26: Carrie's the one that had the good shoes. I apologize. I get hurt.
2: Wasn't Samantha the whorish one?
28: No, she was the fun one. Please.
2: Oh,
28: please.
2: I see.
0: she was also Lassie in Porky's? Kim Cattrall.
28: Oh, that's right.
0: Yeah.
28: Yeah.
2: A groundbreaking show. It was very nice to have a female dialogue written by gay men. Now, we're going to push on with
0: that
2: more
0: is
2: delights.
0: Your contention. He
27: loves He's it. Been doing oh. that joke since 2008.
28: Yeah. No, he enjoys it.
2: First time I saw that show, and oh my God, this show is obviously written by gay guys. Let's us move forward here. When we come back, Christy Lee, what have you got?
26: Well, we have a guest coming up when we come
2: back.
26: Oh,
2: that's right. Yes. Evan Oakes. It's written right there in that thing.
26: Right there.
2: Why'd they put that where I can see it?
26: How can you not you see can? That?
28: How no, he said, why'd they put that where I can see it? He's being silly. Okay.
0: How can you not see
2: it? Oh,
0: that?
2: I can see it. I just never look at it. these are the O'Reilly Auto Parts Studios, and this is the Bob and Tom Show.
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38: The U.S. Department of Justice is launching a new fraud enforcement initiative in Ohio as federal officials announced that 14 people have been charged in a massive fraud scheme totaling more than $50 million. Federal leaders say Ohio is currently facing one of the most widespread fraudulent schemes in the country. They announced multiple indictments, including a 32-count indictment naming two state employees and their co-conspirators who allegedly drained funding from public programs. U.S. Attorney General nominee Todd Blanche announces fraud investigation in Ohio.
39: President Trump and Vice President Vance's war against fraud has come to the great state of Ohio.
38: Video by the Humane World for Animals shows foxes, skunks, coyotes, and others recovering after being rescued from Grand River Fur Exchange in Ashtabula County. Lawmakers have introduced House Bill 947, requiring annual inspection of facilities that breed and confine fur-bearing animals. It also mandates that all animal cruelty cases are reported and creates record-keeping requirements for people who confine these animals. In Central Ohio, actors Rob Lowe and Chris Pratt, country superstar Luke Bryan, and Hall of Fame NFL quarterback Peyton Manning were among the high-profile celebrities playing the course and interacting with fans at the 2026 Memorial Tournament yesterday. For the Ohio News Network, I'm Jay Fox.
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0: 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We're in the O'Reilly Auto Parts Studios. Christy Lee at the news desk.
1: Hello.
0: There's Willie Griswold.
2: What's up?
0: Hey, there's Josh Arnold.
3: Hi there.
0: There's Ace Cosby.
4: Hello.
0: I'm Chick McGee. And hello, Tom. We have a special guest.
5: Joining us in the studio, Evan Oakes. Mr. Oakes is here with us. We're going to find out why in just a second. We were just talking about Sir Isaac Newton, and someone sent me this poster.
0: Kind of a badass.
5: The poster, it's a picture of a head with an apple about to fall on it, and it says, "Gravity, it isn't just a good idea, it's the law." Kind of badass.
6: Boy, that is some mild humor there.
5: You've got a guess. It's science humor, Josh.
6: Well, maybe that, I'm...
5: And now I know that you're not really much of a science guy.
6: Oh, is that right?
1: How do you know that?
7: They are liars.
5: Oh, because Josh was—he's a literary guy. He was in the singing choir.
0: And
5: group.
0: We all know you can't be both.
6: No, you certainly can.
5: Josh thinks the moon landing was faked. It's typical. Evan, what are you doing here? What's your thing?
8: It's a good question.
5: How'd you let you in here?
6: I like when he says something inflammatory and doesn't give me a chance to respond.
0: No, it's crazy.
5: Of course,
0: it's crazy.
5: What do you think is starting to get worse?
8: And then he thought of that joke 15 minutes ago. He couldn't do it because of the commercial. So he's like, you know what? We got a guest. Let me get this joke off real quick.
5: No, it's a poster. It's a famous poster.
6: Famous. Like the Zappa one?
8: No, that's got nothing on the kitty saying hang in there or the dogs playing poker.
1: Hang in there, baby.
8: Those are famous. The Pink Floyd albums with the butts, that's a famous poster.
5: What's the most famous one?
8: It's the dogs playing poker.
5: You think?
8: Yeah.
5: Is there a poster in a college dorm? Is there one that's the big one right now?
0: Right now?
6: Somebody's got a Scarface poster.
8: We would have
6: in every college
5: is
6: dorm.
5: Is that still a thing?
6: It is. Yeah.
8: There's
6: for sure.
8: Like the drawing where it's like Tony Soprano and Tony Montana.
5: Oh, yeah.
8: And Henry from Goodfellas. They get all the gangsters hanging out together.
5: Because there's always kind of, there's one for every era. There's a poster.
6: Our guest, Evan Oakes, do you have any posters?
8: Just a really cool Lamborghini poster hanging in my bedroom.
1: There you go.
8: Hell yeah,
6: that's
8: dude. Good.
6: That's rad.
8: Yeah, that's sick. I'm joking, by the way. I don't.
6: Yeah. Remember every now, like book orders, you could get a poster. And you'd typically be like a Lamborghini.
0: Weekly reader?
8: Yeah.
5: Now, Christy Lee, when you were in high school, posters in your room, I'm guessing it was probably some teen singer.
1: Do I really have to answer this?
8: Yes. Yeah.
1: The men's USA gymnastics team was on my wall.
8: Oh, yeah.
1: As a big poster.
6: Did you have any straight men on posters?
1: And you actually were straight?
5: There's
1: Come
5: little.
1: Come on, dude.
6: Yeah, really?
5: They're just
6: straight
5: little.
6: To the gay bar.
1: No!
5: Josh, did you have any posters?
6: Oh, tons. Because I worked in a movie theater, so I could take...
5: Which ones did you post in your room?
6: Clerks, Army of Darkness.
8: Nice.
6: Naked Gun 2.5.
8: Oh.
5: No ladies? No.
6: I had the Pink Floyd butts.
8: That's a classic.
6: Yeah, all the album covers spray painted on their butts there.
5: And Willie, I know your room, you had a ton of them.
8: Yeah, I had a Strokes poster. I had Bob Sanders after he won the Super Bowl. I had the nerdiest one I had was Chapter 5 of Watchmen. The frames are symmetrical. So I got my copy, stole my brother's copy. I cut them all out, and I put them up on the wall.
6: Blasphemous.
8: It was right above the bed. First thing girls would see when they'd come over. They'd be like, "Do you have a comic book?" And I go, "No, this is a really cool comic book." Actually, this is a great graphic novel is what I call it. It's the girls.
6: Yeah, it's no
8: it.
6: Comic book.
5: I've got all those posters in my office. Really? And now Chick
1: are
5: McGee?
1: They hanging in your office?
5: No, I saved them all.
8: Man, you got to tell me this thing. You got to tell me this kind of stuff before.
1: Why did you save them?
5: Huh?
1: Why did you save them?
5: Of course I saved them. I'm going to put them up in my basement. Or nice. Willie can take whichever ones he wants. They're sitting. I'm literally sitting in my office right now. I just moved. Now, Chick McGee, in your high school.
0: Well, the Farrah Fawcett was the big one.
1: Oh, yeah.
0: That I didn't have. And I had, for some reason, a poster of Rare Earth.
6: Really?
0: Peter Horlbeck and the guys there. Yeah. A couple of baseball, Pete Rose. You could get little teeny tiny posters and a pack of gum.
1: Do you remember when they had blacklight posters and you get them at Spencer Gifts?
0: Oh, yeah.
1: Yeah.
0: Absolutely.
1: Yeah.
8: I bet you there's like an Elvira blacklight poster that lights right up when the blacklights go on.
1: Mm-hmm.
6: Probably.
8: Yeah.
5: Well, that'd be cool.
1: Mm-hmm.
5: Let's talk with our guest, Evan. You have something called Stuff That Rules. What
9: yes,
5: is
9: sir.
5: This? Tell me all about it.
9: It's a list of stuff that rules. Pretty self-explanatory, but every day I try to just find five things in the mundane that rule. Like, for example, like a big sneeze, You might not think about it, but that rules.
5: Oh, it does. Yeah. You're talking to the captain.
2: Yeah. We're very familiar.
1: Do you have one of his sneezes that you could share with Evan?
0: Oh, I don't. Well, this isn't it, but it will remind us of it. That's right.
5: You're right, though. A big sneeze. That's great.
6: Feels
8: good,
6: great.
8: Good reset.
5: What else?
8: Give me another one.
9: Seeing a bald eagle. That's one of my favorites.
6: Always rules.
0: Oh, my
6: rules.
0: Gosh.
1: Yeah. That does rule.
0: You are speaking Tom's language.
6: Yeah, I feel like Evan may have done some homework.
9: Yeah. Those are the first two picks ever. Those are like
8: I also love the state of Michigan and plate spinners.
5: There was a bald eagle nest about less than a mile from
6: an
5: where
6: airy,
5: we're sitting.
6: Please.
0: Tell us all about it.
1: And I was at the station one day, and there was a bald eagle right here in the field that was feasting on something. I don't know what it was.
9: Can we get
1: I didn't
9: it back
1: want
9: here?
1: To look.
6: Yeah, it was my hoagie. It stole it right out of my hand. Who knew it liked
0: pastrami? Why don't they have a poster of a bald eagle
1: with a hoagie
0: wearing readers? And obvious that the ball it's a comb over.
5: When you see a bald eagle, they look almost cartoon like.
8: Yeah, they look
1: because
8: fake.
1: We grew up not being able to see them, and we always saw them on TV or in.
5: But they look. If you've seen the Muppets, they really kind of nailed it.
1: Yeah.
6: The all blue Sam the Eagle.
5: Yes.
8: What are you talking about, dude?
0: Here is here's Psycho Sneeze. Ready?
6: Oh, whoa. I mean, listen to this.
1: Listen to that.
6: Yeah, that got everything out.
5: That rules, as you would say.
0: That right down to your toes, Tom.
6: Oh,
9: real full body.
5: Now, that was not that I was not posing. That they were recording some commercials and they left the tape running and then they
9: it's impressive.
5: They thought they'd embarrass me with that. No, I'm proud of it.
0: Damn,
9: you should be.
5: Now, Evan, where does one find your stuff that rules?
9: So you can find me on Instagram, Facebook, and TikTok at Stuff That Rules.
0: Yeah.
5: Stuff That Rules. I want
6: to
5: hear
6: more
5: of
6: these. It's a nice antidote to some of the negative stuff out there. Mm-hmm. These are all positive things we can celebrate.
5: And we'll come back 100%. With more negative stuff because I'll be talking.
1: First
0: is Things That Rule, then came Bronson. Anne Margaret.
5: Anne Margaret dancing on the Carson Show.
0: West Side Story.
5: You'll thank me when you watch that.
0: Also, the sitcom Hank. Rules.
8: Are you familiar with Sea Hunt?
0: Sea Hunt, that's right.
5: Oh, Lloyd Bridges. Sea Hunt.
6: Sure. Look what you made him wistful.
8: Yeah, that was my fault. I dropped that one. That was my fault.
5: All right, now I'll tell you what, rules is a great gift for Father's Day, and that's where the Aura Frame comes in. I am a huge fan of the Aura Frame. 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You load it full of pictures. 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We're going to come back with Stuff That Rules with Evan Oakes. 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
6: Hi.
0: Ace Cosby's here.
6: Hello.
0: Hello, I'm Chick McGee. And Tom, if I could bother you there for just a second.
5: Oh, sorry.
0: We're back on the air, and we have a special guest.
5: Evan Oakes is joining us in the studio. He is the guy behind Stuff That Rules. I was just checking out some of that stuff on Instagram. Where else can they find you? Are you everywhere?
9: I'm everywhere that you can be, pretty much. Facebook, TikTok, all the works, if you will.
5: And Stuff That Rules, give me an example for people that aren't familiar with your work. What is it?
9: Let's see here. Like a free chips and salsa, you know? That rules. Can't beat that.
0: That does rule, yeah.
9: Cars going really fast. That rules.
22: That's tight, actually. Yeah, I get that.
9: That's a favorite. Seeing a difficult animal to spot at the zoo. Like, everybody's looking for the tiger, and you're the one that sees it. That rules.
5: Yeah, cool. Yeah, the one day the gorilla comes out.
9: Yep. Mm-hmm.
5: Yeah. Those are good. I like this. You can check out Mr. Oaks, and it's O-C-H-S.
9: Yes, sir. Not confusing at all.
5: Yeah. No, it's cool. I had a buddy named Oaks.
6: Evan Oaks kind of sounds like a neighborhood.
22: It does.
6: Yeah. Yeah, I live over there in Evan Oaks.
0: Isn't it time you moved up to Evan Oaks?
5: Oh, that's it. That is nice. We've got Christy Lee over there in her boy shirt. Yeah.
0: Tom, you would, things that rule would be like you being able to say tonight at 8:00 on ABC, you would say that rules.
5: Yeah, that's kind of cool. Yeah.
0: Wistfully.
5: Tonight.
0: Yeah. 9:00. Everybody could watch it all at once.
5: ABC.
0: Some sort of commonality. You like that. Yeah,
5: the world gets together.
0: Yes, that's right.
5: Yeah, okay.
6: You know what's... Tom and I share this, and maybe you guys do too.
22: Please.
6: This rules. When you are shaking out a certain amount of pills or vitamins into your hand, and you get the exact amount that you need.
22: Oh, yeah, that riff. I love that. I love that.
0: I got, you're putting your laundry away, and you get the exact number of hangers.
1: Yes.
0: How about that?
6: Awesome.
22: Big fan.
0: That rules, Tom. Mm-hmm.
5: Yeah, you're filling up a pill caddy.
1: Well, yep. These are old people things that rule.
9: Funny enough, these have all made the list.
6: Oh, nice. Yeah. Nice.
0: Oh, you have just enough oil to fix that squeaky wheel on your chair, you know? That rule.
5: Or you pull into the gas station just as your car runs out. I think I'm the only one that still...
1: I've never done that.
5: Oh, I've pushed a car into a gas station.
1: Are
5: just
1: you
5: a
1: serious?
5: Just a couple years ago.
22: I just had this. I rolled in at perfect time, but I was with Frank Caliendo in the car, and he was so mad at me. How did you even let it get to this? When I'm in the car, we don't go under half a tank when I'm in the car, Willie. It was... It was a very fun time.
1: It's funny, on the way here,
6: was
1: my
6: mad
1: car,
6: and upset too.
22: You have no idea.
5: I was going to say, could you say, hey, look, Frank, if you're going to be pissed at me, be pissed as John Madden.
22: If you're going to be mean to me, yell at me as Jeff Goldblum, please and thank you.
0: Wait a minute, hold
1: I know
0: it.
1: That
0: a
1: I'm a spoiled brat. My husband always fills my tank every weekend and gets my car washed.
22: Really?
1: And I love it. Yes.
22: You deserve that.
1: Thank
22: Christy.
1: You. I love it. It's so sweet. But I had a lot more driving this week than normal. And on my way in, the low fuel light came on and it dings. If it hadn't, I would have been Tom. I would have like just,
0: you know what you need to
1: until
0: do?
1: I run out of gas.
0: Take a picture of that gas gauge and send it to Andy, your husband, and say, "Look,
1: hey, look what happened.
0: What's the problem?"
1: Yeah.
5: Tell you what does rule. Every once in a while, I'm driving in here. It's 3:30 in the morning.
0: Of course.
5: And you make every light.
1: Yes.
5: Yep. That's great because there's one that's about 5 minutes long.
6: Evan Oakes, a proprietor of Stuff That Rules online. Have you ever had this one? Anybody suggest this one is something that rules? The first knife scoop in a fresh jar of peanut butter.
0: Oh,
9: that is a good one. That's actually absent from the list right now.
6: You may have it.
9: I appreciate that. Thank you very much.
22: What about you open up the peanut butter and you know there's not enough in there? You know it's kind of limited, but you scoop it and you, dude, the perfect amount for your sandwich. It's, and you go, well, that's it. but this it just delivered.
6: Rules.
22: It did its exact job.
0: And then that you also have one. You have enough for a sandwich and enough to smear on your groin for your dog.
5: Evan, I apologize for taking it down.
9: On the list.
5: Taking totally it down rules. Vulgar
6: no,
5: line.
6: No, that's a twofer. Rules for you and the dog.
0: Ideally,
6: it's like his favorite
0: you have
6: day,
0: a cat
6: dude.
0: With that sandpaper tongue. That, that's... dangerous.
5: I'm sorry to go down vulgar road, Evan.
6: Ideally, you have a giraffe.
5: We'll come up with
0: ideally
5: more.
0: Ideally, you have a girl, I guess.
22: Have you seen a giraffe tongue, dude? I saw a giraffe tongue. That thing freaked me out. It's way darker than you think it's going to be. Ugh.
5: That'd be a good name for a band.
22: Giraffe tongue?
5: I'd go see Giraffe Tongue.
6: Yeah.
5: Our next
1: is
5: too long.
1: Band. Ace Frehley's 1975 Les Paul guitar is sold at auction
6: for $7.
0: $9.
1: You'd be surprised, kids. The guitar played by the late Axeman from the band Kiss sold for $512,000.
0: Jesus. I wouldn't doubt it if somebody was posing as a buyer who bought that.
22: It was probably Gene Simmons because he was just mad that someone in the band was making money besides him.
0: Ace is under the impression he owns Ace. I own Ace.
1: The guitar appeared on stage and in studio with Kiss more than any other from 1975 till 1979 and was famously played by Mr. Frehley as part of the Nippon Budokan Kiss shows in 1977.
0: So neat.
1: And it also features a modification to support a third pickup known, of course, as the humbucker.
5: Now, wait a second. Josh?
6: Yeah.
5: No, you get mad if I say, I'll let you do it.
6: Okay.
5: Humbucker. That sounds like a...
6: Oh, no. You feel like you're giving me a gift?
5: No.
6: By having me do this?
5: No. I'm going to anger you by making you do it.
0: What would make you happy, Tom?
5: If he said, a sex move? Okay, good. Humbucker. Doesn't that sound like a sex move? I gave her the old humbucker and the peanut butter sandwich? Okay.
0: Spare peanut butter on her groin. And,
1: boy.
0: Go to town.
1: British authorities say a man.
5: By the way, I've got a list here.
22: Oh, you do?
1: Of
5: the most expensive guitars in history.
6: Oh, that's okay. Christy, what story were you about to tell? Yeah.
1: British authorities say.
0: Dwayne Allman's left-handed banjo.
1: Pink Floyd guitar.
22: You can see the old paint job.
1: The Pink Floyd guitar is number one, isn't it? Yeah.
5: Yeah, that was Jimmy Irsay's, right?
1: Yeah.
5: The
22: Clapton, Prince.
5: Here yeah, but I think the Dwayne Allman Les Paul is on the list.
22: The Stratocaster, I think it's called Blackie, is the Clapton one.
5: Clapton, yeah.
1: Yeah, that's one.
0: And
1: hey,
0: by the way, I got you that, a little model of it. Or is that Brownie? And
1: it's over there on the ledge. Right
0: the Dwayne Allman's guitar.
5: It's right there.
0: And you
6: give it to him is to throw it away.
5: It's right behind me. What more do you want me to do? Straddle it.
0: Maybe a nice thank you card?
22: Here's one.
0: How about that?
22: I got him a Harbor Springs cup for Christmas a couple years ago.
0: I bet you did.
22: And then one time he goes, oh, have you seen this? It's so cool. I got myself a Harbor Springs cup, and I just let him have it. I go, okay, man, you did get that.
1: Oh, he does that to us all the time.
0: I guarantee you in 6 months we'll go, to see this guitar I picked up? It's a...
6: Doesn't Harbor Springs cup sound like a sex move?
22: It does.
5: Oh, yeah. I gave her the Harbor Springs cup. Oh, that's good.
0: It's a replica of Dwayne Allman's guitar.
22: Bounce.
0: I think I found it in Michigan.
5: David Gilmour's guitar went for more than $14.5 million.
1: Yeah.
6: That's crazy.
1: That is crazy.
5: That was just recently. Eric Clapton's...
0: if I was David Gilmour, I'd stay up nights autographing guitars in my basement. Good Lord.
5: Wow. No, I'm sorry, Christy. What else have you got?
1: British authorities say a man was shot with a crossbow on a university campus.
6: Real quick, Christy, I apologize.
1: That's all right.
6: Tom, try to find the top 10 list of the most valuable keytars.
0: Oh, it's got to be Bruce Hornsby. He played Mandolin Rain on.
5: Is anybody still trotting out with one of those?
22: Weird Al, maybe?
6: I don't even know if he you know what a keytar is, Evan? They rule.
9: Nothing's come to mind.
6: It's the guitar that's actually a keyboard.
22: Oh, sideways.
0: Well, now, how is that? Is that different from the one you blow into?
6: That's the melodica.
5: When the keyboard players, they couldn't really get out front and do all the rock star cool stuff. So they would get a keytar. They would stand. They're really stupid. They don't work really well.
22: Devo-esque, maybe? Do the fellows in Devo have one of those?
0: I think they do. Yeah,
6: they used the keytar, but they. But
22: I just liked you knowing it immediately.
6: Makes sense that they.
1: We just saw them on Tuesday night.
22: Oh, rock and roll!
5: I'm trying to think of who famously used a keytar.
6: Hilarious.
0: Now, I know for certain that Chrissy talks during movies. Does she talk during a concert?
1: Yeah, I did.
6: You know what? Never during a number.
1: No.
6: It was always in between numbers.
1: Yes.
6: And I would talk to her as well.
1: Yeah.
0: Is that right?
6: Yeah. I would say, shut up. No,
1: the great thing is I was dancing so much that my activity thing on my watch went it, like, oh, you've reached your goal today.
6: She was cutting a rug, man. Yeah. You should have seen her.
1: Nice.
6: The girl you want. The girl you want.
1: Yeah.
2: Edgar Winter was first to come out.
5: There you go.
2: But it wasn't keytar, it was the keyboard.
5: Edgar Winter, but he's a genius. Jan Hammer, it says, did that.
6: The Miami Vice guy?
0: Now, yeah. Jan Hammer, now you're not using Hammer.
5: Oh, sorry, Hammer. I was Thomas Dolby.
6: Of course he did.
0: Silent.
1: Well, the 80s, yeah.
5: Yeah, it really dumb.
1: That's like a flock of seagulls thing, too, maybe.
0: A
1: flock of seagulls.
22: Said it kind of fun.
5: Yeah, that's the band, not the Flock of Seagulls, which is a group of accountants in Brooklyn.
6: Seagulls?
0: All right. I didn't think she was saying flock.
22: We got company.
1: British authorities say a man was shot with a crossbow on a university campus. Surrey police said officers were called to the... Do they have little fringes?
6: They do.

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1: Evil studies student that flunked his exam. And
2: I don't know. If you got a crossbow, you're definitely a weirdo.
3: What was he, majoring in Ted Nugent?
2: Yeah, it's either like Ted Nugent or like Medieval Knight or yeah. Chewbacca. There's not really an in-between here.
1: Wow. Those things terrify me.
3: I love them. I think they're so cool.
4: I don't think aren't I've ever seen one in real life.
5: Handguns? No?
3: Dude, yeah. Chick and I, you and I just saw a crossbow in the wild a week ago, and I looked at you and I go, how come we're not playing with that crossbow?
5: Oh, yeah. It was in a garage.
2: Yes.
4: I'm serious?
2: How come we're not playing with
5: last
2: that?
5: Week, a week ago.
3: And we looked at each other and knew we shouldn't play with the crossbow.
1: It just it always looks to me like, as someone said earlier, that's got a hair trigger, and if you're screwing around with it, you're going to shoot somebody.
4: And maybe that's what happened. Maybe they were just
1: goofing
4: around.
1: I doubt it.
2: Well, you got to respect. You can't dry fire a crossbow. Anyone knows that.
1: PJ has one in his office.
3: I got to go over there and play with it.
4: Is it just a prop, though? It's not like
1: no, it's like a miniature. It's a real crossbow.
5: As you would say, let me ask you this. Do they have a Nerf crossbow?
1: Absolutely.
5: I think they do.
4: Fun. I think they do.
3: Yeah. Willie, why don't you and I, let's pump up our follower count and just go over there and shoot each other in the ass.
2: Can we do a YouTube show called Willie and Josh Play with Guns?
1: Have they ever done a jackass thing with a crossbow?
3: I don't know.
2: You know what, Steve-O, the fellas, they're pretty revolutionary over there. I'd imagine it's been on the brainstorming board.
3: It made it to the whiteboard.
2: Can you imagine how fun those Zoom calls are?
3: It's got to be hilarious. Sometimes, have you seen, sometimes they'll draw schematics and stuff? So funny.
4: What is the use of a crossbow? What are they used for?
3: Hunting.
4: Yeah. Really?
3: Yeah.
4: Okay.
5: Hunting humans.
3: Now, because traditional bow hunting, you holding it steady can get really, really rigorous.
4: Right.
3: Mm-hmm. And so a crossbow will actually kind of do it for you. And some bows will, too. But
4: okay.
3: Yeah.
4: Alan have a crossbow? He's a hunter like that.
1: No, but he's a bow hunter, whatever he...
4: But he doesn't use a crossbow.
1: No.
2: Do we know multiple people with crossbows? Is that what we're discovering right now?
4: I've never seen one in the wild.
1: No. We have time for one more quickie.
4: U.S. Department of Ag says the New World screwworm fly has reached southern Texas for the first time in decades.
5: And they screw into lacerations on... cows?
1: This is real.
3: Is that what happens?
1: This is real serious.
4: The flesh-eating parasite, a major threat to livestock production, and although it had been eradicated in the states, officials have been taking action since it began spreading in Mexico in late 2024.
1: You know how they got rid of them?
5: It's back, baby. I love this story. Yeah.
1: They developed a, I'm not going to get this exactly right, they developed a non-fertile version, right?
5: A sterile
1: version of
5: that would mate with the... fertile, and that would make their offspring sterile.
3: Gotcha.
5: So they can reproduce.
1: Yeah.
4: They're working on that with another, is it mosquitoes or something?
1: Doesn't screwworm fly sound like the villain in a superhero movie? Screwworm fly.
5: There's some sort of facility here that does nothing but make, manufacture flies, like 100 million a week
4: They're all sterile?
1: And they're sterile?
5: Yeah, and they're all sterile.
4: Maybe that's
5: and they're trying to introduce them back into the...
3: So these affect not humans... they indirectly affect humans.
5: Well, they can hit pets, though.
4: According to the Ag Secretary, Brooke Rollins, there's no threat of a mass infestation, but they're just...
5: Well, and also a long-haired hippies.
2: Got to watch out for those.
5: Filthy, stinky hippies.
1: A screwworm. What's in a screwdriver?
4: Orange juice
3: and vodka.
1: So a screwworm would be tequila.
3: Oh, I like that.
1: Orange juice and what, a gummy worm. Right? Have you ever eaten a worm in a tequila?
4: No.
3: I haven't.
4: No,
3: have you?
4: No.
1: No. Oh, gross.
4: God, no. Ugh.
1: I can barely eat those chocolate gummy worms.
5: Is that right?
1: They creep me out.
5: Because they remind you of poop.
2: Oh, man.
5: They remind you of poop.
2: Remember dirt in a cup? In the summertime?
3: Never a fan.
4: Yeah.
2: Oh, I like it.
3: I don't like the gummy worm
4: part. It was chocolate pudding with gummy worms in
2: it? Such a fan.
3: Just give me the pudding and the Oreos or whatever that
5: is. Yeah.
4: Oreos.
5: Get rid of the faux plastic.
1: Okay. We're hanging out with Evan Oaks. Give me one more thing that rules, Evan. I love these.
6: One more thing that rules. Let's see here. We got corn dogs.
2: Yeah.
6: Definitely.
3: Yeah. Did you find that to be divisive, as the British would say?
4: Tom doesn't like corn dogs.
1: I don't like corn dogs.
2: You don't like any of
1: that. Although I will say this. Evan, you were here recently. The great Indianapolis 500 took place, and it was a wonderful one this year. But prior to the event,

0: the big event. They had a somewhat lesser event with the racing of the Wienermobiles. I have driven the Wienermobile. Thank you very much. One of them.
1: Thank you very much.
2: Who exactly are you thanking?
3: He's thanking himself.
0: But
2: okay, that rules.
0: They also have one of the Wienermobiles is a corn dog. The one I drove was an automatic, of course. The corn dog is a stick.
3: Yeah, and we had the drivers.
2: All that. You know, there are probably, I don't know how many people need to be educated. That's a manual transmission, saying it's a stick.
0: Well, those that are enlightened will get the quality jokes.
4: Yeah.
0: That's how this works.
4: You're worried that the dumb people aren't going to get your corn dog joke? That's the issue?
0: Yes.
5: You want to hear one of life's greatest mysteries?
4: Yeah.
5: Corn dogs? No, thank you. Corn dog nuggets? Yes, please.
4: Yeah.
3: They rule.
5: I don't understand.
3: Yeah. Huh?
2: How about both?
3: Mini corn dogs.
5: How about
3: rule.
5: Shut up?
0: How about dumb it down?
5: I'm just asking if you've considered
2: it. You know what? I took a look at that. And you might be right. That might rule if I shut up.
4: You're right.
0: You like a good corn dog, do you?
6: Especially if it's mini. Absolutely.
0: Oh, really?
6: Yeah, big mini corn dog.
0: We have to try these. Right now, let's talk a little bit of food. 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
2: 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And Timmy is, well, Timmy will complain about anything and everything. And he kind of looks like a woman.
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15: Hey, welcome back to the Bob and Tom Show in the O'Reilly Auto Parts Studio. 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
16: Oh, hello, chick.
15: Hi. There's Willie Griswold.
17: Good morning, man.
15: There's Josh Arnold.
18: You know, Tom, you could have let us have a little fun without mentioning...
15: No.
16: I know.
19: I just had to watch. I watched Josh practice restraint on this show, which is something he almost never does.
15: There's Ace Cosby. I'm Chick McGee. Hello, Tom. What do you got, buddy?
20: We got a guest.
16: Okay.
20: Our guest is Evan Oakes, and Mr. Oakes has created. It's a phenomenon. Frankly, on Instagram, et cetera, it's called Stuff That Rules. I love this. Kind of small things that just bring joy to the world.
18: It's
20: That's a great thing.
18: It's great.
15: Yes, but as long as you agree with it.
16: Mm-hmm.
20: He just said corn dogs rule. I beg to differ, but that's, as Josh would say, it's not for me. Hot dogs at a ball game.
15: Oh yeah,
20: wrapped in foil. Rules.
15: You
20: for
15: just
20: me.
15: Found those,
20: and no. I don't need. I don't need mustard or ketchup.
18: Now, Tom,
20: just plain hot dog.
18: Tom, when you said I don't care for corn dogs, Willie, and very seriously, Willie immediately said, "Well, you don't like anything on a stick."
19: Yeah,
18: is that true?
16: You don't like popsicles?
19: No, popsicles is the one thing that he likes. This guy, yeah. I almost just said this mf'er. This guy loves popsicles.
16: Oh yeah, really.
15: What about
20: a fudge sickle's a big fan.
15: Like chicken on a stick.
16: What about a kebab? Yeah,
18: will you enjoy a satay?
16: Yeah, or a kebab? Yeah,
19: like the spiral potato at a fair? That's not for you. You're not a stick food guy.
20: Not really.
19: Me? I love a stick food.
20: Tell you what, a guy I'm not. I'm not the guy walking around Disney World with the giant turkey leg.
19: Oh, yeah.
18: Well, that's that bone is nature's stick.
20: I mean, that is...
15: Absolutely.
20: That is the most impractical, weirdest... I mean, Disney World, have a hot dog and get back on the rides. I don't want to ask, you know, wench more grog.
18: Turkey legs are so delicious, but you forget how sinewy they are. Like when you, there are so many weird cartilage.
16: Ew, no.
19: Well, and like on a chicken wing, it's a tiny thing you bite right through.
18: Exactly.
19: That guy, it's you're biting
18: something
19: through.
18: To deal with.
19: It's like an ACL.
16: I don't think I've ever had a turkey leg.
20: Yeah, but it's an awkward place to eat them. Oh, so Evan Oaks, give me another thing that rules.
0: We got peeing after the movies, a personal favorite of mine.
20: Oh.
18: Yeah. Now, you're young. How old are you?
0: I'm 28.
18: So, can you go the whole duration of the movie without peeing?
0: I'll go two or three times, I'll be honest. That's a bit of a fib on the list. I don't hold it till the end.
16: Are
18: no
16: you
18: kidding?
16: Serious?
18: Because when I was 28, I could make it. I could, you know.
16: You can't make it now?
18: Nope. I got to go. I go right before, mm-hmm. and then I have to go in the middle, and then I have to go right after.
16: I've
18: had my prostate checked. Everything's good. It's a nice grapefruit size.
15: Run pee.
20: Yeah, there was a...
15: Run pee app. Comes in handy.
20: Yeah, there's an app that it tells you when the best time to go pee is.
18: I'm not using that. They don't know the best time for me.
20: And it summarizes the scenes you've missed. Now, I have a question for you, Evan. I noticed that you are a man with a lot of tattoos.
0: Yes, sir.
20: I didn't get the chance to really thoroughly review them. Have you...
15: What?
20: Your art form is called Stuff That Rules. I think it's great. Do you have a Stuff That Rules tattoo?
0: My personal favorite, I have my mother's name, Carol, on my bicep. So if I have too many drinks, I'll just find an older woman named Carol and say, you're not going to believe this.
18: Yes.
0: I typically love that.
20: Nice.
18: That rules.
20: Up though.
19: And by the way,
18: no, you're fine.
19: Finding an older gal named Carol, not that hard. They're around.
20: Yeah.
19: You'll find one. They're there.
20: Now, you have a logo, right?
0: It's just three letters. It's just STR.
20: Do you have that tattooed yet on you?
0: Nah, I'm booking something this week, actually.
18: Oh, nice.
0: It'll be a regrettable decision, but decision nonetheless.
20: No, I think you should.
15: Go, man. Go, yeah.
20: You gotta. It's like a sign.
16: Make a commitment to it. Come on.
0: That's a big commitment. That's a nerve-wracking.
16: Right.
20: Now, judging by what you were just saying, you're a single guy?
0: Yeah, I have a lady friend.
15: All right. Yeah. Oh, she lives in the Old West? That's nice. That's great. Yeah.
12: Oh, a lady friend.
20: Does she ever use the phrase stuff that rules?
0: Yeah, begrudgingly, but, you know, it does happen.
20: Oh, that's fine. I was hoping you were going to say, you know, in the bedroom.
18: Oh, boy.
20: Oh, Evan.
15: Something like his dork
18: we just
15: rules.
18: Met him.
20: I was not going to go down vulgar
19: you
20: road.
19: You made fun of his tattoos. And now
20: I'm
19: you're
20: not
19: gonna...
20: making fun of him.
19: Okay.
16: Nobody wants to be a guest anymore.
15: and none of us want to be here as it is.
20: Ah, that rules.
15: What are you gonna do, man, when Hulkamania runs wild?
20: Thanks. That's a great thing you got going, Evan. It's really fun. Once again, you'll just Google Stuff That Rules and you'll land on.
15: And he really is being sincere. I know he sounds condescending, but he can't help it.
16: No,
19: he is. Yeah, he's trying to be nice.
0: Well,
19: yeah.
0: I appreciate that.
20: I know. It is hard for me to lower myself. No, your stuff's really funny and really cool. And it's just, as Josh said, there's a positivity about it that God knows I need on a daily basis.
15: Yeah.
20: Thanks for joining us, as always. These are the O'Reilly Auto Parts Studios, and this is the Bob and Tom Show.
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2: I'm Jay Fox on the Ohio News Network. Acting U.S. Attorney General Todd Blanche, FBI Director Kash Patel, Federal Trade Commission Chairman Andrew Ferguson, Small Business Administration Administrator Kelly Loeffler, and Dr. Oz, who is the administrator for the Centers of Medicare and Medicaid Services, all descended upon Columbus yesterday for a major announcement with state leaders. The group announced a massive joint venture task force to target and stop widespread fraud. This comes after multiple individuals were indicted in schemes totaling tens of millions of dollars, and Governor Mike DeWine suspending funding to dozens of local health care and home health providers. Yesterday at the State House, representatives from Google, Amazon, Meta, and Microsoft testified on behalf of data centers in Ohio. Hearings are being held as local farmers and townspeople are pushing back against the development, citing encroachment on agricultural land, diverted resources, and skewed priorities. Chuck Jones and Michael Dowling, the former First Energy executives, have been re-indicted in connection to the $60 million House Bill 6 bribery and corruption scheme. A retrial is scheduled for September 28th, while defense attorneys attempt an acquittal hearing today. A cold front will bring severe storms to the Buckeye State tomorrow afternoon and evening, prompting alerts statewide.
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10: Game 2 NBA Finals tonight, San Antonio. Can Wemby find some aggression? Can Jalen Brunson continue to be the most clutch player in the league? Has he really taken over that mantle? And where does he rank amongst the greats? We'll get into that in a little more than 20 minutes. In about 30 minutes or so, Eddie Olczyk joins us to talk Stanley Cup Final, which had another legendary game last night. After it's kind of sleepy for the first couple of periods, woke up in a big way in the third period, and then an overtime winner for Carolina to even the series. All of that on the way. Chris Mackin for Nick Costos today here on Westwood One Sports. It is You Better You Bet, presented by BetMGM. And I noted it's been a big week in the NFL, obviously. Myles Garrett trade, A.J. Brown trade, and that wasn't the only news we got. With everybody in the midst of OTAs and mini camps, we knew we were going to get more. The Vikings hire a new GM. You've got the Bears have someone on the cover of Madden, Caleb Williams. And we got a major injury in what is the deepest division in the NFL as well. Micah Parsons going to be out until October for the Packers. Plus, you never know when the Lions might bounce back in a big way. It's the best division in football. Here to talk about all of it from ESPN. She covers the Bears and the entire league. Courtney Cronin joins us on You Better You Bet. Morning, Courtney. How are you?
11: I'm good. How are you doing?
10: I'm great. We were talking about the quote-unquote Madden curse during the break when you jumped on. It's not the same as it used to be. For a while there, the Madden curse was like, I remember back to the days of like the Mike Vick injury. I mean, we're going way back now. It's not quite the same as it used to be. It was a down year for Saquon Barkley, though, last year after ending up on the cover. What's the feeling amongst Bears fans? Because I know how fatalistic Bears fans can be. Like, it's always waiting for the other shoe to drop in some ways. Are there Bears fans like, oh my God, they put Caleb on the cover, now we're screwed?
11: No, I feel like it's the opposite, because usually the first time when you hear somebody getting on the cover of Madden, the first thing is always, how are they going to fight the Madden curse? Can they buck the trend? And I think the sentiment in Chicago, more than anything else, is, oh my God, they have a quarterback that's worthy of being on the cover of Madden. Like, that's a huge deal. And for everything that this team went through last year, as exciting as they were, to culminate it with this, like, because this is truly the last thing from last season, because you get the cover based on what you do the previous year. Like, this is their way of justifying everything that they went through as fans in 2025. And I think it's a good way to remember the season, because Caleb was exciting. He is one of the most exciting quarterbacks in the NFL, and that's being honored by an iconic video game, something that everybody knows. It's a one name basis, or you're on first name basis with it. And I think that's awesome. I think it's a great thing. I think that for Caleb to get this honor, I mean, the guy literally said 2 months before he was drafted that he tends to create history and likes to rewrite history. He rewrote the record books last year, and now he became the first Bears player ever on the cover of Madden. And it's awesome. Like, it's a cool thing that I think is not being overshadowed by any sort of ancillary talk of the curse or anything like that.
10: What is the ceiling for this team this year, the Bears in particular? Because there's a natural feeling, I think, of, okay, we were able to do what we did a year ago. There's got to be growth and progression from that point, right? But like I mentioned, This is the deepest division in football. I would suspect the Lions are going to bounce back. We'll get to the Micah Parsons injury and how it affects the Packers in just a minute or two. But you've also got the Vikings maybe having some competent quarterbacking of their own. We'll see how it turns out with Kyler Murray. But it feels like this is, if you're an up-and-coming team looking to take the next step from, oh my God, we're in the playoffs and we won a game, to we're legit contenders now, it feels like this would be the worst division to have to go through.
11: Yeah, and it's hard. It's the litmus test that they're going to face this year of just, you know, everybody has them third right now, a third place finishers in the NFC North after they won the division. You're never going to get the respect that you feel like you may deserve as a franchise until you can do it repeatedly and you can show that you're not just a one-hit wonder, which, you know, all of those one-score games, as we saw with the Kansas City Chiefs last season going into the 2025 season, that's not sustainable. So there will naturally be some regression for the Bears there. I mean, heck, you could say the same thing about the Denver Broncos and all the one-score games that they won. You don't expect that trend to carry over. But the experience factor of those gut check moment times that the Bears have aced, I think that that's the part that shows them, hey, we can do it. We've arrived at this stage. If we start games faster, if we start scoring earlier, if we take advantage of like the 2 minutes before halftime to try to get points on the board before you go into the break, like those are the things where like that changes an identity of a team and it makes a team much more resilient having gone through what they did last year and still being able to pull out an 11-win season and win their first playoff game in 15 years. So I think the ceiling for this team this year, I mean, you can look at like the, you know, the over under, how many games, all that. I think the ceiling for this team should be the divisional playoffs again. It's really hard to say that any team's not going to beat the Los Angeles Rams because it feels like they're forming a mega team out there with like everything that they have offensively and defensively. But the Bears are a team right now that still have holes on the roster. I think, though, they're still one of the more talented teams in their own conference, let alone in their own division.
10: Courtney Cronin of ESPN with us talking Bears and everything NFC North here, because there have been a ton of stories this week related to the NFC North. Before I pivot to Green Bay, because we got to talk about the Parsons injury, one last thing on the Bears. DJ Moore leaves, and Look, our board op, Kenny, full disclosure, is a total Luther Burden stan. Like, I'm pretty sure he's got a poster directly above his bed of Luther Burden that he closes his eyes to at night, which is fine. Like, there's a lot to believe in there. Is there a belief amongst the Bears organization that that offense can continue to grow with Burden and Adunze and Khalif Raymond brought in as well? Are they deep enough now on the receiving corps? Because that was a strength last year. Or are they one of those teams that kind of casts an eye towards one of those veteran leftover free agent receivers as camp approaches?
11: No, I mean, it's go time for Rome Odunze. It's year three, and they used a 9th overall pick on you. Like, you got to become wide receiver one this year. And if you don't, then Luther Burden's ready to snatch that role from you, because that guy is a playmaker. You saw it in spurts last year. He should have been a first-round pick. The Bears got lucky. He was there at 39, and they now have two very, very talented alphas in that room. And I don't think that they would be in the market for a veteran receiver because Colston Loveland is a huge part of the passing game too. So that's where a lot of the targets are going to go. I know some people say, well, where's DJ Moore's targets? How do you divvy them up? I think you have a pretty healthy share among all three of those receivers. It's just a matter of who becomes wide receiver one in this offense. Roma Dunze has this foot injury that is healed, but it's healed in a way that he called it his new normal, where his foot will never be the same. It's kind of like when you have a significant injury, typically surgery or not, your body part never goes back to being or feeling the way it was before the injury. And that's the case with his foot. I think that it's something he's going to have to learn how to play through at game speed. I know he's been doing a ton of work on it in the off season, and certainly at OTAs, he'll never probably be 100% pain free, but it's not like he's constantly playing in pain. I think what he hopes for though is that it doesn't slow him down to the point where it's causing him to drop passes, where it's causing him it's so painful, it's messing up his concentration the way it was last year, or to the point where it hinders his play. But there's no indication of that. He's healthy now, and I think they have a great opportunity in front of them to see who's going to step up to be the security blanket for Caleb Williams. In different moments, it'll be different people, but ultimately, who is the overarching one in the entire offense? And that's an exciting thing, I think, for an offense to see, knowing that you have a lot of really talented pass catchers and a lot of options.
10: Up in Green Bay, aside from Jordan Love, the next two biggest names on the roster have both had issues in the last couple of weeks that are going to make us question their availability early in the season this year. We know now Micah Parsons is going to start the year on the PUP list, and they're talking about mid-October maybe for him to be back. We've also got the whole Josh Jacobs thing going on. I saw he was at practice this week, but we have no idea if that may lead to some sort of supplemental discipline from the league later this summer, depending on how it goes. Those are two big shocks to the system, I think, for the Packers. Is there a worry you think that Green Bay takes a step back before they take two more forward?
11: Yeah, I think their defense, I mean, we all saw what happened after the Parsons injury late in the season last year. That unit wasn't the same. So where do you find that pass rush from? Is there a temporary fix? I don't know. I think that the situation in Green Bay, knowing that two of your very big pieces have giant question marks around them. Like even when Micah Parsons comes back, if it's October, I mean, the Bears face them later on in the year twice, Christmas Day being one of those games. What does that look like? I think he is still going to be one of the most talented pass rushers post-injury, depending upon how he heals from the ACL. But even still, it's concerning if you're Green Bay, knowing what the defense looked like from that point onwards. And now as the Josh Jacobs thing, you know, Jordan Love needs run support. And I think that that's something, if there is any sort of discipline, if he has to miss time, whatever, that you're looking at how this is going to rework the offense. But, you know, they've been paying guys up there. Like, I was stunned yesterday when I saw the Christian Watson deal. Like, that's a dude who's injured a lot. And they just gave him a bag like that. Like, I think it's a very risky proposition for him to even, like, stay healthy and have a fully healthy season is always in question. So, I know that, like, everybody's looking at Detroit saying that they're going to bounce back this year. They're going to go win the division. Like, they're a damn good team. They just had to figure out the offense once Ben Johnson left. That's understandable. And then it's Green Bay and then Chicago. Like, maybe we're giving Green Bay too much credit. I mean, we did just see how they lost a playoff game, and the roster really hasn't changed that much from what it looked like in early January to what it's going to look like in the fall. So you don't also have Rashawn Gary anymore. Like, you know, there's a lot of things I think that are concerning more on the defensive side of the ball for Green Bay than in the offensive side of the ball. I mean, new defensive coordinator, people that aren't there. Like, I think if there's any team that's going to regress and people are going to look at the Bears because of the one score wins, I think Green Bay is probably a close second behind them based on what last season looked like and what this roster looks like now.
10: I think that's a great point too. You bring up about the Christian Watson contract. They've gone a couple of years now without necessarily having a true wide receiver one. It's such a wide receiver by committee approach. I truly wonder what it's going to look like and maybe it's because it's Tucker Kraft. And if he's healthy again, then that kind of changes the calculus in the pass game. But going into another year, hoping that Matthew Golden develops, hoping that Jaden Reed remains consistent. And now you've got Watson being paid like a number one wide receiver somewhat, but not really knowing if he's target-wise the number one guy. I just, knowing wide receivers and how maybe none of these guys, this doesn't apply to them, but knowing how their egos sometimes can get misaligned when the targets aren't coming their way, and then if offensive success also doesn't follow that, I think you create a lot of question marks and issues.
11: Yeah, and I mean, this is, I'm looking at their depth chart right now. Like, there's no name on here that should truly scare you if you are a fan of another team in this division or anybody else. Like, I just don't see it. I don't see it with this team. I feel like they will take a step back this year. I mean, hell, we know with Matt LaFleur, obviously, with like the contract situation, coaching for his job, all these things, and then they find out like, okay, they are going to stay with it. They are going to stay the course. I mean, they're still a wildly successful team since he was brought on. It just, I don't know. I don't know if they have enough to get themselves over the hump of being like to being in the true upper tier, top two, top three teams in the NFC. I don't see it with this team.
10: Courtney Cronin of ESPN with us here on Westwood One Sports. Chris Mack in for Nick Kostos today here on You Better You Bet. New GM in place in Minnesota. Sounds like he and KOC, Kevin O'Connell, are going to work pretty closely, Nolan Teasley and he. That doesn't surprise me. What surprises me is that they're still kind of committed to the idea that this is a quarterback competition between Kyler Murray and J.J. McCarthy, given what we've seen from McCarthy so far, which is very little. And I get it. Kyler Murray was underwhelming at times in Arizona, but you drop him into an offense with a legit run game and some of the league's best receiving talent, not just Justin Jefferson, but, you know, when Jordan Addison is available, you add Jennings to the mix as well. Like, I look at the Vikings as a sleeper team in a division that's probably everybody stacked up within three wins of each other. They're one that I could see surprising everybody. And Kyler Murray finally finds some things and they look up and they're a wild card at 9-8, 10-7.
11: Yeah, I agree with that. And this is where Kevin O'Connell gets to earn his money as the quarterback whisperer, the guy who can redirect somebody's career path. And for Kyler Murray, he needs that right now. I think the rhetoric that you're referring to about how they're like viewing this as a competition, like JJ McCarthy, can he win the job? Like, you have to give a first round pick every last chance to prove that they're worth first round pick or they're moving on. I mean, this is year three for him. This is the most pivotal moment for any quarterback in their third season, let alone one that was drafted in the first half of the draft order 2 years ago, like 3 years ago now. It's a lot of pressure on somebody. I think we ultimately know how this is going to go. I don't know if all of the, what we saw from JJ McCarthy the last couple of years, I don't know if these are fixable problems. I really don't. I mean, you have Justin Jefferson on your team and you struggle to get him the ball. Like, that's not just like a, that's not a scheme issue. That's a fundamental quarterback problem. When you have the best receiver in the game struggling to connect with you. So I think for Kyler Murray can make that offense really explosive. And I'm excited to see how they utilize him and what the greatness that we saw from Kyler in moments during the time he was in Arizona, can you sustain that over 17 games? We have never once seen a full, complete, great season from Kyler Murray. And now being in an offense where you've got an offensive line that's had some, you know, health issues in the years past, you would like to think with Christian Darrisaw being healthy now, Brian O'Neill being healthy, some of the interior issues that they had, that protection won't be an issue. He's obviously a smaller quarterback. You have to account for that. But they've got so many pieces around him. And that's a team that can be carried by its defense, knowing that it might take the quarterback, whoever it is, assuming it's Kyler Murray, might take him a little bit of time to get figured out. So I think that Minnesota's in a great spot to make some noise as a team that, yeah, you might be writing them off right now because you truly because what you've seen everybody else do in this division and how, you know, other teams. I mean, hell, the Bears were in that spot last year. Nobody gave the Bears any credit, thinking, oh, it's first year, Ben Johnson, Caleb Williams, we'll see where it goes. Oh, they start out 0-2, and they're getting their ass kicked in Detroit, like in historic fashion. And it's like, oh, wait, they turned it on. Like, they figured things out along the way. Maybe they can be this year's version of the Chicago Bears.
10: It's going to be a fascinating division to watch as OTAs and minicamps wrap up around the league, about a month and a half off, and then right back into it for training camp. Courtney, thanks so much for the time. Enjoy the rest of the summer. We'll catch up soon.
11: Yeah, thank you for having me. Appreciate
10: Absolutely. It. Courtney Cronin covers the Chicago Bears and the NFL for ESPN. Does an excellent job. Appreciate her insight, not just on Chicago, on Green Bay, on Minnesota, the entire NFC North. Great stuff. And I do think the Vikings are that sleeper team in that division. And a good point by Courtney. Like, are we discounting just how many question marks there are around the Green Bay Packers? And are they the team that sort of regresses to the mean, for lack of a better way to put it, especially with big question marks around Josh Jacobs? And you've got Micah Parsons out until October as well. We'll get back into the NBA Finals shortly with Nick Friedell, Odyssey NBA Insider, talking about Game 2 in San Antonio tonight. He joins us in about an hour. Eddie Olczyk going to join us as well. Of course, NHL on TNT. He'll be up in about 15 minutes. We'll talk to him about the Stanley Cup Final, which the first two games have been impeccable to this point. But coming up next, we have to ask if one man has already catapulted himself into the pantheon of all-time great clutch players. Does he have to win a title before we can say that? That's next here on You Better You Bet on Westwood One Sports.
28: The Knicks stole Game 1 in San Antonio. Can the Spurs even the series with a win at home? Or will New York head home to the Big Apple with a big 2-0 lead? The NBA Finals, Game 2, tonight. Westwood One Sports.
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0: Brunson on the drive, spins underneath, puts it up, puts it in. 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
2: He's the king of clutch. I don't know how else to put it. That man could be injured, could not show up for three quarters, and then all of a sudden the game's on the line, and what's he do? He shows up. Jalen Brunson. Mike Breen on the call on ESPN and ABC in game one when Brunson dropped 30, most of them in the fourth quarter, but most of them in absolutely huge moments down the stretch. Is he the NBA's king of clutch right now? And where does he rank amongst the all-time greats? Might have to be something we throw open to the group and talk about for just a minute or two. Nick Friedell, Odyssey NBA insider, going to join us 1 hour from now to talk about Spurs-Knicks game two in San Antonio tonight. Eddie Olczyk, who's calling the Stanley Cup final alongside John Forslund on Sirius XM NHL Radio, is literally in transit to Vegas for game three this weekend after Carolina evened the series up last night. We'll talk to him in about 10 minutes as well. But I don't know. Does he need to win a title before we're willing to bestow this level of, acclaim on Jalen Brunson? Chris Mack in for Nick Kostos here on Westwood One Sports. 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I don't know if it's the need that some of us who are not necessarily New York sports fans, the need we have to kind of keep star athletes from New York at arm's length. And what I mean by that is star athletes who play in New York or LA, or really, I would limit it to those. Or LA. It's going to feel like to us like they always get an outsized level of attention because they're in New York or LA. And so I think there is, a desire by a lot of us to, like I said, keep Jalen Brunson at arm's length as far as how much we're willing to embrace this clutch ability that he has as one of the great clutch stars of all time, because he's in New York. Whatever he does, New York fans are going to drool all over it anyway. But then I do think there is a legitimate qualification that needs to be added to the list, and that is a title. Our video producer today, Dan, said 100% needs a title. Kenny, our board op, making goo-goo eyes at his Luther Burden poster as he falls asleep every night, says the only guards he'd take at the end of a game over Jalen Brunson, Steph Curry, Luka Doncic, Kobe Bryant, Michael Jordan. Yeah, I didn't mention Luka earlier. That was an omission by me. Larry Bird's got to be on that list. I mean, Bill just mentioned in the chat, too, if we're going to use a time machine, Jerry West, the logo. Those are all worth mentioning, and they're all, if you witnessed them in their prime doing those things, like the pinnacle of clutch, the Mount Rushmore of clutch. But I really think if Jalen Brunson wins a title in the next 2 weeks, especially if he has another one of those moments like he did in the fourth quarter in game one, he's going to have to go on that list. And we'll probably need to see it some more for him to really cement his place amongst that list. But he'd belong there. He would belong there, no doubt. And yeah, I realized when I open it up to Larry Bird, I mentioned Dirk Nowitzki earlier, you're opening it up beyond just guards. Big Shot Bob, Robert Horry, back in the day. There's no more classic example of, and I'm not trying to take anything away from the rest of Robert Horry's NBA career, but there is no more classic example of being known for like a handful of moments and nobody really caring to remember the rest of your career. Sorry, that sounds harsh, but it's true. Like, Robert Horry is remembered for those big game-winning playoff shots. And, like, the rest of his career just is kind of like you mean he played in something other than those playoff games? Dan, being a Philadelphia fan, obviously had to throw AI into the chat. Allen Iverson, rings. We're talking rings, Dan. Not a conference finals. We're talking rings. Without it, I can't put AI up there. We can mention the clutch gene that Reggie Miller, Ray Allen, they had. But right now, let's pivot away.

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1: 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Where are you? 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We talked to Eddie Olczyk about it next, right here on Westwood One Sports.
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6: Sean McDonough with the call on ABC and ESPN last night of the OT game winner for the Carolina Hurricanes, the Stanley Cup Final. Now, even up at a game apiece, who holds the advantage as they head to Vegas for Game 3? We'll ask a guy who should know, because he's calling it on the radio side alongside John Forslund on Sirius XM NHL Radio, and he's literally headed to Vegas right now as well. The great Eddie Olczyk joins us here on Westwood One Sports. Edzo, I appreciate you making the time, especially because we're keeping you from getting on a flight. How are you, my friend?
7: I'm doing okay, Chris. It's pouring rain here in Houston, Texas, and just getting a little change of planes and get to Vegas and look forward to an unbelievable day tomorrow. We have the ultimate daily double, the Pucks and Ponies. We got they're running the Belmont Stakes at Saratoga at about 7:07 Eastern, and then an hour later it'll be Puck Chop for a huge Game 3 between the Golden Knights and Hurricanes. So it's my kind of weekend, and it's always great to catch up with you, and I hope you and your family are doing well.
6: We're doing great, man. I always love hearing your voice. Well, you know what? I'm going to ask you about the Belmont real quick. Give me a quick take on the Belmont. Yeah. Renegades not having to work off the rail like he did at the Derby.
7: Yeah.
6: Golden tempo back after taking the Preakness off. What do you think?
7: Yeah, I'm. If Renegade did not draw the rail in the Derby, Chris, I would have taken Renegade. I just think he's the best. He's the best equine athlete in the race. I think the race sets up for him. I think there's a little bit more pace in this race than maybe people are talking about or maybe appears on paper. So I think the quicker they go, the better it will be. I think he gets the jump on Golden Tempo. He doesn't have to worry about the rail, as you mentioned. So I'm going to take a shot with number 4, Renegade, and I'm also going to use a number 3, Chief Wallaby, underneath, who I think is going to sit a really good trip as well. I think he'll be forward. He should be able to kick on. So I'm going to look for a little 4-3, and I'm also going to use the 8 emerging market. So 4-3-8 in the running the Belmont Stakes tomorrow for yours truly.
6: Love it. Eddie Olczyk with us here. You know he loves horses. He loves hockey, too. Man played in the league for a decade and a half. He's a Stanley Cup champion with that Rangers team in 1994. On the call, the Stanley Cup Final on Sirius XM NHL Radio. Is this the best first two games of a Stanley Cup Final that you can remember, Eddie? Because both teams battling back from multi-goal deficits the way they have. People, I can't believe people thought this was going to be a boring series coming into it with these two forechecks.
7: Yeah, I mean, I had heard, you know, Carolina and five, all those type of things. And look, their resume speaks for itself, what they did in the playoffs. I mean, sweep, and then win in five. Vegas is a very good team. They can defend. They're proven. They've won. So to me, there is something for that. And I think for Carolina, this is, it's proven to be their greatest challenge in these playoffs so far. All due respect to, you know, to Ottawa and Philadelphia and Montreal, but like, this is the ultimate test, and this is where you want it in the Stanley Cup final. So, I mean, it's been just flat out awesome the first couple of games. It looked like Vegas had them over a barrel last night. 50 minutes of that game, the first 50 minutes of that game, Chris, Vegas played the absolute perfect hockey game against Carolina. They gave them nothing. It was clinical. I think it was surgical was one of the words I used last night on our broadcast. And all of a sudden, they win a faceoff. They got the puck behind their own net, that being the Vegas Golden Knights. And Rasmus Anderson, for some reason, instead of just advancing the puck on his forehand in behind Carter Hart's right shoulder, he decides he wants to stop and reverse the play right into Logan Stankoven. And Stankoven picks his pocket, grabs the puck, throws it to the front of the net. It bounces in off of a Vegas defender. And all of a sudden, now the crowd's into it. They've got juice, and it's a 2-1 game. And Vegas wasn't able to recover. I know they scored late to tie it and get it into overtime. But, Chris, when you play that well for that long and you don't give the other team anything, and then you give them a gift and they take advantage, look, at that's what Vegas did to Carolina in game one. You know, they pressed up on them, and Vegas gave them a couple of great opportunities, and Carolina cashed in, and then Vegas found their game and eventually, you know, found a way to win the game. So this, I always felt that this thing, if it went anything less than six, I would be shocked. And certainly it looks like now we're on a collision course to at least go six and maybe even seven, but a couple of huge games coming up in Vegas, one on Saturday, and then something to keep an eye on. They do have 2 days off in between games three and four. So if you're the coaches, tough travel day today, but play tomorrow, you can empty the tank because you got that extra day in between to you know, rejuvenate and hydrate and do all those good things and get ready for a huge game four. But game three, most importantly, but this thing, it's been epic. It really has. And it's great for business. It's great for the greatest game in the world, and certainly great to be a part of it on the radio side in the final.
6: Before I let you run, Eddie, because I know you got to catch this flight, I got to ask, Tort's challenge of the Barbashev goal or the non-goal, would you have done that knowing that Carolina's power play has struggled so mightily and said, hey, I'll roll the dice here. If we get the goal on replay, great. We've got the lead with a couple minutes left. If not, we've been stopping their power play so far.
7: I'm going to answer it this way. I saw what Vegas saw. That's what I saw on the replays that I was watching and again, doing the color on radio. I saw what they saw. But, and again, with a few commas, you have to understand the situation. You have to understand the score, the circumstances, most importantly. That's where you weigh. Do you go ahead and try to challenge that? I didn't mind the challenge at all. I did not. But, you know, you have these situations where, okay, do we want to run? Are we 120% sure that this is going to be a goal? And I think that's how you have to weigh it. And I give Torts credit. He said after I would challenge this 10 out of 10 again. And it happened in round three in the Eastern Conference final with Montreal, the first goal of the game. That Stankoven scored against Montreal to give him a 1-0 lead. I thought it was goaltender interference. He went in there. The goaltender was not able to play his position. I thought it was a good challenge for Montreal, and the goal ended up standing, and Montreal ended up being shorthanded. And Martin St. Louis, the head coach of the Canadiens, Chris, said the same thing. I thought that was 100% goaltender interference. So in saying that, I think it's always easy after the fact, but I think the circumstance of that situation, of that challenge, that late in the game, in a 2-2 game like that, you know, I think there is some debate, but I saw what they saw. So in the moment, for sure, I probably would have done the same thing that John Tortorella did.
6: Edzo, really appreciate you taking the time in between flights to hop on for just a couple of minutes. Looking forward to the rest of the Stanley Cup final and, of course, the Belmont tomorrow, my friend. We'll catch up again soon. Be well.
7: Appreciate it, Chris. You too, man.
6: Yep, Eddie Olczyk, NHL on TNT, and he's on the call of the Stanley Cup Final with his Seattle Kraken teammate, John Forslund, on Sirius XM NHL Radio. You know he loves the ponies, too. Belmont Stakes post time, 7:04 p.m. Eastern tomorrow. You heard him mention Logan Stankoven there a couple of times. Stankoven has been huge. He's going to be a Conn Smythe nominee. He's going to be up there on the list, if not the guy to win it, if the Hurricanes win the Stanley Cup. He's been one of those depth pieces for Carolina that's been so important. Without the top line producing, Sebastian Aho, Seth Jarvis, they've been struggling, Svechnikov, and they were finally able to get some production out of one of those guys on the top line last night, moving Seth Jarvis down to play with Jordan Staal just a little bit, and then he gets the game-winning goal in overtime after Staal draws a penalty on the power play, Jarvis gets it. That could be, bang, the awakening that Seth Jarvis, maybe Sebastian Aho, if you put Jarvis right back up there with him on the top line again to start game three tomorrow night, that top line for Carolina needs. And if all of a sudden their top line starts producing offense as well, I think that overtime goal ends up being the pivot point in this series. I don't think it's a five-game series. It's still at least six, but it's a pivot point, definitely. Also interesting to see what kind of a loss Braden McNabb could be for Vegas on the blue line after getting hit in the face with a slap shot. There's a lot going on in this series, and it's going to be a really, really good one for the remainder of it. It's been excellent through the first two games. We really appreciate Eddie Olczyk taking time. Mark Stone, who had the game tying goal that sent it to overtime for Vegas last night, was one of the names I was ready to bring up. Because last night, I'm sitting there thinking about what we're going to talk about this morning here on You Better You Bet. Chris Mack in for Nick Kostos today here on Westwood One Sports. And I was going to bring up the clutch gene in general across all sports, because Mark Stone, who's won a cup with Vegas, is a great example of a guy who is a clutch player. He knew exactly where to go last night at exactly the right time. Puck gets knocked loose, and he bangs it past Freddie Anderson for the game-time goal. Mark Stone is clutch in the NHL because he's been there. He's been through the battles. He's won the wars. He's carried the cup. In the NBA, as we just got done talking about a couple minutes ago, I want to circle back to this. In the NBA, I think you have to have that title to be considered one of the all-time great clutch players. Game two tonight, BetMGM players, you'll receive an NBA Final Odds Boost token inside your BetMGM app right now. To use the token, add a wager made up of NBA playoff bets to your bet slip. Activate the token. If you win that wager, you receive extra winnings and unrestricted bonus dollars. I've told you already, I'll repeat it again before the end of the show. And now, Knicks plus 6.5. They've only been that big a dog once since January. And it was a game on the road against OKC in February, I believe it was. And we're not counting the regular season finale against Charlotte. Nobody was in the lineup that night. But Jalen Brunson has that clutch gene. He has it in there. I'm just not, until he wins a title, this isn't quite an apples-to-apples comparison. We were doing a lot of arguing during the break. Myself, Bill, Tyler, Kenny, Dan, about which players belong in this pantheon of great clutch players. And Damian Lillard's name came up. I think Bill threw it out there. And immediately he got pushback because the easy retort is, the hell Dame ever win? Yeah, it's a great question. He had some phenomenal clutch moments, but what did Dame ever win in Portland? And that's the difference. It's the same thing when you think of Allen Iverson. Dan mentioned him earlier too. Allen Iverson had a penchant for coming up with massive shots in big moments, but no ring. You've got to have at least one ring, I think, to be included on this list of the all-time great clutch players. And Jalen Brunson is just three wins away, I think, from cementing his spot, cementing that legacy as a guy who, when the game is on the line, the season is on the line, everything is on the line, I want the ball in his hands. Like, there is no more exemplary moment than that shot he took. We played the clip from it earlier. 34 seconds left. You're under 40 seconds. Brunson gets the ball, starts to drive, realizes he's not going to be able to get to the hoop, so he stops up just inside the right elbow, somehow keeps his pivot foot, and throws it up. And at that point in time, given the game Brunson had to that point, despite making a couple of big buckets already in the fourth quarter, I'm thinking, ooh, it's an off night for Brunson. That's some sort of weird pull-up, half-fade-away floater, winging a prayer jump shot. I think it exited the frame for a second. That's how much air he got on it. And it comes back down and just bloop, teardrops right into the hoop. And that's that moment where that's one of the clips, depending upon what happens in the rest of this series. I'm not trying to write off the Spurs. I promise I'm not. Wemby could find his inner monster tonight and could hold on to that for the rest of the series, and who knows what happens. But if the Knicks go on to win this series and win the championship, and there isn't another sort of signature moment in this series, even if there is, that could be the one that's going to get replayed over and over again. It's not as pretty as, you know, the Jordan push-off in Utah. Yeah, I called it a push-off. We can call it a push-off and still appreciate its greatness. It's not as pretty as that, but it's one of those moments where you're going to go, okay, that's where Jalen Brunson cemented his legacy as one of the all-time great clutch players. Got to win the ring, though. I'm tapping the wrong hand, those of you watching on YouTube. It's this hand. I don't know. Where do you wear your NBA title ring? Not a problem I've ever had to worry about or will ever have to worry about. We'll talk to Nick Friedell, Odyssey NBA insider, about Game 2 coming up in about 25 minutes. But next, training camp is right around the corner. OTAs and mini camps wrapping up. There's still some moves that need to be made.
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1: I'm Jay Fox on the Ohio News Network. The owner of a dog that attacked a woman as she was carrying a child outside a Northwest Ohio school in December has been sentenced to probation. Jeff Smith of ONN affiliate WTOL-TV in Toledo reports.
2: Nikkei Roberts pleaded no contest in April on a vicious dog charge. You may recall surveillance video showing one of Roberts' dogs loose from his house next to Whiteford Elementary and attacking the woman and her child. Roberts later surrendered the dog, which was euthanized. Roberts was fined $250. He also received a 180-day jail sentence that was suspended as he complies with the one-year probation.
1: In Southeast Ohio, authorities are warning residents of black bear sightings in Meigs County. One particular male black bear is on the loose, which means that it is time to secure outdoor food sources and also maintaining safe distances is advised. In Central Ohio, the Denison University Big Red baseball team are the 2026 NCAA Division III national champions. The win came after a thrilling 4-3 come-from-behind victory in 10 innings over Endicott College. Coach Mike Deegan led the team to a 44-game win streak, finishing 16-0 in the North Atlantic Conference. It's also the fourth national title for the university this school year. For the Ohio News Network, I'm Jay Fox.
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0: It says here they've won 5 Marconi Awards. I can't even spell Marconi. The Fan 2, Columbus's home of the Bob and Tom Show. 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
5: Oh, it is a fabulous football Friday here on You Better You Bet on Westwood One Sports. Yeah, I said football. OTAs and mini camps ongoing around most of the 32 NFL cities. People dreaming about what could happen when training camps get started in a little more than 6 weeks across most of the NFL. We will each pick a move that we would like to see happen before training camp in just a moment here on Westwood One Sports. Because, look, not everything can be Myles Garrett to the Rams. Not everything can be A.J. Brown to the Patriots. And there are still guys sitting out there, whether they are veteran free agents, scrap heap guys. I would think we're going to do better than scrap heap guys. Maybe guys who might be on the trade block, given some of the moves that have been made recently. We'll throw them out there in just a second in a game of GTFO or Oh Yeah. And Nick Friedell will join us in 20 minutes to talk about Game 2 of the NBA Finals. All on the way here inside the final hour of the show, the Power Hour on You Better You Bet. Chris Mack in for Nick Kostos here on You Better You Bet, presented by BetMGM. Don't forget, you can always take Westwood One Sports with you inside that Westwood One Sports app. So not just everything here on Westwood One Sports, but all the live game action you could need as well inside that Westwood One Sports app. And of course, we're inside the Odyssey app as well, AUDACY, live across North America on Sirius XM channel 375. GTFO or Oh Yeah, I will explain the rules before we hit the very important sounder. It's very simple. We're each going to throw out a move that we'd like to see in the NFL leftovers edition, I guess we could call it, of GTFO or Oh Yeah. And everyone else will then tell that person to either GTFO with that idea or, oh yeah, I like that. Could be a Kool-Aid man, oh yeah. Oh yeah. Could be a Randy Macho Man Savage. Oh yeah. Or, as our esteemed executive producer Bill Zimmerman came up with a few weeks ago, it could be the Stone Cold Steve Austin. Oh, hell yeah. That's if you absolutely love the idea. So, with no further ado, the NFL Leftovers edition of GTFO or Oh Yeah.
6: It's now time for GTFO or Oh Yeah.
5: All right, we got the rules out of the way, so let's jump right in. OTAs and mini camps wrapping up over the next week or two around most of the NFL. Training camps about 6 weeks away. What is a move you would like to see happen? A player you would like to see go to what team? And then we'll either shoot it down or praise it wildly. Bill, I want you to get us started. You're good at cooking up ideas like this. What do you have for us for today's GTFO or Oh Yeah, NFL Summer Break Edition?
7: All right, Nick, I'm going to start with the Chicago Bears, because I don't know if you've ever, you know, been in a city, especially some place like Manhattan on a hot summer day, and it's trash day, and there's an odor. There's a foul odor that just emits from anywhere you go in the city. Well, if you're in the city of Chicago, it's not trash day. It's the Chicago Bears defensive line. They've got a really good offense. They've got a pretty good secondary. They got a couple good linebackers. That defensive line might be the worst unit in the NFL. They have Montez Sweat and a bunch of guys that just can't play anymore or could never play in the first place. They need to go out and they need to get help on that defensive line. So they need to go to Cam Jordan, who knows Dennis Allen. And I know Mickey Loomis said he's got a contract on the table. Figure out what that contract is. Go beat that. They can move some money around. They absolutely have money to do this. Go get Cam Jordan. Beef up that defensive line. Help out Montez Sweat. Elevate that defense. And if Cam Jordan can play like he did last year, this Chicago Bears defense could be functional enough to make them a true Super Bowl contender.
5: I'm going to give that a mild oh yeah, because I don't know how much gas is left in the tank there. But if you're trying to squeeze blood from a stone, or just one, just a final few drops out of Cam Jordan, I don't hate that. And I think when you talk about the weakness that is the Bears defensive front, it's not a terrible call. I'll give it the mild oh yeah. I'm not going to go full blown stone cold oh hell yeah. Kenny, what do you think of this idea? Cam Jordan to your Chicago Bears.
8: I'm going to give it an oh yeah. The Bears need it at this point. I wish they would have done a better job in free agency and the draft at addressing this issue, but Bill's totally spot on. It might be one of the worst units in the league, and if Cam Jordan can still has anything left, the Bears will definitely take it at this point. So, oh yeah for Cam Jordan to the Bears.
5: All right, a couple of oh yes. Kenny, I'll let you go next. What do you have for GTFO or oh yeah, NFL Summer Break Edition?
8: So Nick's been talking about this on the show for the last week or so, that the Commanders need some help on offense. And it was rumored for a while that Brandon Ayuk would end up being a Commander, but it turns out it doesn't look like he wants to play football again. So let's get Jaden Daniels, a different former receiver of his, Kayshon Boutte, who is now presumably the three or four in New England. They've added A.J. Brown and Romeo Doubs now. I think he slots in as a real good number two behind McLaurin. Like I mentioned, he's already got a rapport with Daniels. They played together at LSU. Boutte had a great year last year with Drake May. He's good vertically. Daniels has a good deep ball. I think it's an absolute perfect fit. It might be boring, but I think that Kayshon Boutte of the Commanders is would really help their offense this year.
5: I'm a big fan of Kayshon Boutte going anywhere that doesn't relegate him to sort of an afterthought in Foxborough. So I'm going to give that an oh yeah. I am down with the idea of Kayshon Boutte. I actually had him pegged for my move as well, but to a different team. So now I'm going to have to pivot. But a good call there, Kenny. Bill, what say you?
7: I think that's a solid oh yeah. I think that's a move that would absolutely help the Commanders. I think the Commanders needed to be a little splashier and try and do a little more to help Jaden Daniels. But hey, they're where they're at this point, and that may be the best move they could make. Again, like Kenny said, if you can't get Brandon Ayuk in and get his head straight and get him wanting to play football, that might be the next best move for them.
5: All right, so we're effusively positive to this point. We've got to find something that doesn't make sense or something that doesn't work. Kind of like Tyler's microphone today. It's not working all that well, but he did throw out the idea in the chat of Stephon Diggs to the Rams. Bill, Stephon Diggs to the Rams, GTFO or oh yeah?
7: I'm going to give that a very strong oh yeah. And I know Stefon Diggs has his issues, but Sean McVay knows how to get to these guys and get these guys in line and play in the right way. And the Rams, look, and we talked about it with Nick Kostos earlier in the week. They go out and they go all in with Myles Garrett, but yet they still did the Ty Simpson move when they could have beefed up their wide receiver room and chose not to do it. This is a guy that you can get in. You don't need him to be your wide receiver one. You're talking about having him like your wide receiver three? What an absolute unit that could be for Matthew Stafford as this team, this Rams team, is going all in to try and win a Super Bowl. Beef up that wide receiver room. They don't need much else. I like this move. I like Tyler's thought. I give it a really strong oh yeah.
5: Oh, hell yeah. Then stun somebody. Bill walks off pounding two beers at the same time. Kenny, where are you on the Stephon Diggs to the Rams idea? GTFO or oh yeah?
8: This is where we get negative. GTFO. Does this team really need to add another former All-Pro? I know Stephon Diggs is not the same player, and he would be the third receiver, and they are thin in the receiver room, but I actually have a better fit for Stephon Diggs. I think he should go to the Chiefs, who now are dealing with all this Rashee Rice stuff. He's a veteran. He can slot in there. I think that's a way better fit. The Rams don't need him. I think they're fine with Puka and Devontae as they're 1 and 2.
5: Yeah, I'm going to give it a GTFO too. I don't think it's what the Rams need at this point. I'm not as down on their receiver room as a lot of people might be. I mean, you've still got Puka. I got to think he's going to be ready to roll by the time training camp comes around. Fully 110% good to go. Devontae Adams still there as well. Ageless wonder at this point. And I think low key, one of the sneakier third day picks, if you're looking for a guy to have an impact. I remember right after the draft, we talked about sixth round gems, I think. And one of the guys I had on my list is CJ Daniels. CJ Daniels, I think, could have instant impact in that offense, a Sean McVay offense. Plus, they've got 37 tight ends on that roster. So I think there's plenty of targets to be divvied up already. The last thing I would need would be Stephon Diggs coming in and whining and complaining when he sees three targets in, you know, a random game against the Cardinals early in the season. So I'm going to be out. I say GTFO with the idea of Stephon Diggs to the Rams. All right. Kenny kind of stole half of my idea, which was booty to someplace. And my idea, homer as I may be, was why not for the Pittsburgh Steelers, who went out and got Michael Pittman during the offseason to add to DK Metcalf, who drafted Jeremy Bernard on the second day of the NFL draft. Why not add a field-stretching kind of guy? Mike McCarthy, in his classic Yinzer voice, likes to call those outside routes the Autobahn. We got some guys who can run out there on the Autobahn. Kayshon Booty is a classic Autobahn kind of guy. And you get him on the outside. He gives Aaron Rodgers the opportunity to chuck one up every once in a while. Rodgers still has the arm strength to do that, even if he can't move as much anymore. So I was going to say Kayshon Booty to Pittsburgh, but I will pivot since we already used Booty. He already used Booty. I will say Deebo Samuel on a flyer, a training camp deal to the Pittsburgh Steelers. Yeah, I'll still stay a homer. Deebo Samuel to the Steelers. Somebody who McCarthy can use in a variety of different ways, but on a pretty limited basis because talk about guys and how much gas they may have left in the tank, how healthy they may be able to stay. Deebo would be near the top of that list. But Deebo to the Steelers, the ability to run some things out of the slot, get a little creative inside of Mike McCarthy offense. Bill, Deebo to the Steelers right before training camp. GTFO or oh yeah?
7: Chris, I'm going to give you a GTFO on that one. I liked where you were headed. I thought you might be going a different direction. Then you zigged there for Deebo. I don't know. You bring Deebo to Pittsburgh, he's going to be living at Primanti Brothers. I'm not sure what's going to go on with Deebo there. I don't know how much is left in the tank, except that he's building a tank. So I'm going to say GTFO on Deebo Samuel.
5: Deebo Samuel, I mean, Primanti Brothers sandwiches have been known to have a restorative power, Bill, so I can't believe you would see that as a bad thing. Kenny, GTFO or oh yeah on Deebo to the Steelers?
8: I'm sorry, Chris. I'm going to have to give you a GTFO as well. Also, because it's a Steelers thing, why would you want Debo on your team? I think you guys are good with Metcalf and Pittman. I mean, I don't even know what Debo is at this point. He was a good gadget guy with Shanahan, and it seems like he's not even fast anymore. So, like, what is his worth? I guess he could slot in, but what is he really going to give you kind of thing? So, GTFO, I'm not really high on Debo Samuel coming into this year.
5: That's fine. That's all right. You guys can talk all the mess you want on Permanente Brothers sandwiches and on Debo or anyone else. Being a little too close to the situation maybe has affected me in looking at the Steelers receiver room because, yeah, Metcalf and Pittman, Bernard, I like those three. And as Tyler has mentioned in the chat, despite his broken microphone, might be a good mentor for Jeremy Bernard, Debo Samuel. Could be. Plus, I just like Kenny mentioned the gadget stuff. I think that could work. But I'll accept your GTFOs, and I will slink off into the shadows, losing this round of GTFO, or oh yeah, NFL Summer Break Edition here on You Better You Bet. Chris Mack in for Nick Costos today here on Westwood One Sports. This is going to be fascinating to me, these leftovers, as I called them. With training camp, as OTAs and mini camps come to an end over the next couple of weeks, you're going to have a lot of coaches reassessing what they have, which young guys have picked up the program quickly enough, which free agents that we've brought in. Yeah, it's football in shorts. You know, it's a lot of non-contact stuff, routes on air, not a lot of team periods at practice. That's what mini camps and OTAs are. But they're still going to look at some of these guys and say, okay, do we have a better handle on this position group or that position group? Receiver rooms that are thin around the league. Are they going to look at the Stephon Diggs and Debo Samuels of the world and say, okay, we're willing to roll the dice on that one? Or do they call up the Patriots about Kayshon Booty? All valuable questions. If you're the Ravens or another team looking for maybe some interior offensive line help, you pick up one of those guys off the scrap heap that may still be out there. That's the kind of stuff that you're going to see, say, 4 or 5 weeks from now when teams are getting ready to report to training camp and they're looking to flesh out their roster with some of those veteran leftovers who are still out there. Game 2 tonight in San Antonio. Can Wemby get, I don't know, aggressive? Be aggressive. Be aggressive. Can he flip the switch and become the bully he needs to be if the Spurs want to bounce back tonight? In game 2, we'll ask our Odyssey NBA insider. It's a Friedel Friday. Nick Friedel next here on Westwood One Sports.
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0: It's now 12 consecutive wins for the Knicks as they take game one of the NBA Finals. Their seventh consecutive road game. And one of the great playoff runs in NBA history is still alive.
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2: A good day in New York, being up one game to none on the Spurs. Can they go up 2-0? Do we get another Jalen Brunson moment? Do we get another Karl Anthony Towns game? Or does Victor Wembanyama actually have some sort of bully in him, some sort of aggression? Can he find some anger? All that time with monks and meditation, can he find that going into game two against the Knicks in San Antonio? It is Westwood One Sports. Chris Mack in for Nick Costos today here on You Better You Bet, getting you ready for game two and everything going on in the world of sports. Who better to talk to on a Friedel Friday ahead of game two of the NBA Finals than our good friend Odyssey NBA insider Nick Friedel? Insider calls brought to you by Hyundai and the all-new Hyundai Palisade Hybrid. Good morning, Nick. How are you? And do you think there's any sort of anger inside that stoic Victor Wembanyama brain?
3: There better be, Mr. Mack, because if not, I'm a little concerned that this thing is going to get out of hand in a hurry for San Antonio having to go back to the Garden after game two. So this is a big time momentum game. I think Wembanyama has it in him to right the ship, get everybody focused. What I'm most curious about, on top of is there a little extra juice in there for him tonight, is he okay? Because he looked gassed in game one. Everybody has been talking about it the last couple days, but even in the first quarter, you're looking at him going, ooh, I don't know. That is my single biggest question in game two, is the fire going to be there the way he needs? But did he get enough of a break mentally and physically after closing out the Thunder where you look at him and you go, yeah, he can play more up to the level we've seen throughout the last year?
2: Yeah, it was one of those things we talked about, just the disparity in rest that these two teams would have coming into the NBA Finals. And the Knicks certainly didn't play their best game in game one, but end up stealing it, if you want to call it that. It's more about just they show up in the fourth quarter, especially. Jalen Brunson shows up in the fourth quarter, especially. And they looked like they were excited for the moment. The Spurs looked like, again, maybe to your point, it was the lack of rest between series. They didn't look intimidated by the moment. That's not the right word. They had the lead going into the final, 6 minutes of this game, but they looked tentative almost at times, especially Wemby, stopping to shoot an 18-foot jumper rather than going to the hole, rather than attacking. And that's, I think, to your point, what we have to see from Wembanyama, not just tonight, but going forward in this series, for the Spurs to have a chance to even it up and maybe go on to win it, is he's got to find those last few reserves of anger, if he's got them in there, and aggression, and start attacking.
3: Chris, the supporting cast of the Spurs is really, really good, and they're going to be a lot better over the next few years because so much of the core of that group is very young. They're all going through it for the first time. But unless they get Wemby playing like the superstar that he has shown to be, it ain't going to happen for him. He is the engine. Champagne and Vassell and a Harper, all these guys, they are nice players, and they are enjoying the moment of becoming even greater in real time, but they aren't that guy. And if the Spurs want to be who they want to be as champs, Wemby has to find a different place. And I think when I watch him, it's the biggest concern I have right now, because you just wonder, did they give everything they had to get through OKC, and what do they have left against this veteran-laden Knicks team that has this basketball killer who appears at the end of the fourth quarters every time, and Jalen Brunson? that everybody else is rallying around. So I don't think I'm ready to count out the Spurs by any stretch. But as I watched game one, I sat there and went, oh, boy, if you don't have Wemby playing at the level he did throughout most of that OKC series, and they just run body after body after him every night, the Knicks are going to give him some real problems.
2: Let's go down a path where the Spurs, whether it involves Wemby flipping a switch or not, the Spurs find a way to win game two. They're 6.5-point favorites, which is wild. I think twice since January, the Knicks have been this big a dog, and one of those games was against OKC on the road. The other one was the season finale against Charlotte when nobody was in the lineup. So this is a pretty big number, I think, for game two of the NBA Finals. But let's say the Spurs find a way to win it. Let's say the books know what they're doing, and this series is even up, headed back to the Garden. How do you think the Knicks will handle finally losing for the first time in like a month and a half? You mentioned it, veteran-laden team. I don't think it would knock them off their axis too much, but I do question how, when everything is going your way, the way it has for the last month and a half for the Knicks, how you react to maybe losing a game. And maybe it's not even a game where the Spurs outplay them. Maybe it flips the script and it's just the Spurs coming up with the big shots late.
3: Chris, they're going to have to take a collective deep breath. But as we sit here right now, if they were to lose game two, I wouldn't be concerned. And I wouldn't be concerned because of Brunson. I just think that guy is wired so differently that he's not going to let them fall into some kind of emotional hole because they finally lost, because he figures, all right, we'll just get him in game three. And that's why it's just so clear as we watch what's unfolded in the last 48 hours, the pressure has absolutely got to be on San Antonio, because if you go down 0-2 into the Garden, I've been in New York City the last week. The energy in this place is palpable. You have people waiting in line, just for an example, Chris, of and they're waiting in front of a subway stop that is painted orange and blue in droves because they're so excited about what's going on a block away at the Garden, and the games aren't even going on there. I mean, people are losing their minds in this city. So if you have a young San Antonio team that walks into game three in that kind of hole, I think the Knicks will be just fine if they end up losing. The question I have moving forward into tonight and beyond is, I'm not worried about Brunson. Can Karl Anthony Towns play the same way he did in game one? Because he was awesome. He's been very good in the postseason. What happens if you do face some kind of downward spiral a little bit and the momentum that you've had for like a month disappears? Are those guys, the Ananobis and the Bridges, are they going to be okay playing off that? Only time will tell, but I don't think it's a gigantic concern because they follow their leader, and their leader is Jalen Brunson.
2: Yeah, I think that feeds right back into what we were saying about Wemby and wanting to see him attack. If he can attack, if he can get Towns in foul trouble, if that means more Mitchell Robinson, if that means getting him in foul trouble and really putting Mike Brown in a spot where he's got to reconfigure the lineup on the fly just a little bit, that would go a long way towards the Spurs finding some sort of momentum in this game. Let me pivot back, though, to what you were talking about, being in New York for the last week or so. I am convinced that he's got to get the ring to cement his place amongst the all-time great clutch players. Like, we had this debate earlier on the show. You know, there are great clutch players who've been out there. You know, you think of Dame Lillard during his time in Portland would seemingly sink a 35-footer out of nowhere and they'd win a game. But he doesn't have the ring, right? I'm not making an apples-to-apples comparison from, say, prime Dame Lillard to Jalen Brunson, but, you know, they remain in the same conversation as clutch guys until Brunson wins the ring. I also think there is a certain sense of, amongst fans who aren't in New York or LA, where they hesitate just a little bit to embrace a guy as an all-time legendary great or even as good as he is, because they know they're already going to get their props and their love from their home markets, and it's going to disperse out across the country. So there are people that are waiting to sort of crown Jalen Brunson as one of these all-time great clutch players because he's in New York. That's why we're hearing about him so much. He's in New York. But I really do think that Brunson is just three wins away from going right up there with, it sounds like hyperbole, but I don't think it is. Kobe, Jordan, mid to late 80s Bird. I never saw Jerry West play, but you're all-time great clutch players.
3: Chris, if Brunson finishes this off, not only does he secure his own legacy as one of the greatest clutch players we've seen, as you mentioned, as we've seen this season unfold and his development over the last few years, what he also is going to do, and this goes exactly to your point, he's going to make it easier for all those little guards coming behind him. All the questions of, can a small guard be the number one on a team? They're going to be very, very gone because people are going to say, you see what he just did? Mm-hmm. It's always within you if you can make it happen. So I think he relishes being that guy. I know he doesn't really say much at all, frankly, in public. He's a really interesting guy who doesn't offer anything interesting from a media standpoint. Maybe he'll open up a little more if they do finish off this series and win these last three. But I think it speaks to what you are saying. If Jalen Brunson is the guard who leads the New York Knicks to a championship, not only is he going to get his jersey retired and the legacy will be cemented, but he'll be the guy that casual fans

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1: About big men, whether it was Wemby abusing Chet, whether it's, you know, it's been a conversation in every round, really, throughout these playoffs. Do you have a big man? Do you have a guy that can match up with Chet or Wemby in the West? Karl Anthony Towns, as you mentioned earlier, is a big part of the conversation for the Knicks. I know this is a guard-heavy draft, especially early in the first round, but do you get the sense that maybe we're pivoting back towards a system in the NBA that values the big man a whole lot more than it has been in, say, the last 10 to 15 years?
2: Yes. I mean, Chris, all this stuff is cyclical. There's been such a run on, can you score? Can you push the pace? Can you get the tempo going? It's a copycat league, and it always has been. If you have big men that are able to change the course of the game, or in the case of what we've seen sometimes in the postseason, change the tenor of the playoffs in a series, everything comes back around. So while I don't think that the game's going to slow down and you're going to go back to early 90s where you're throwing the ball into Shaq and Ewing and say, give it to me, you know, and everything slows. If you have big men that know what they're doing and can stretch the floor in a lot of different places, or if you have a dominant big man who can defensively change what's happening out there, it is going to shift and the game will adapt that way. But I think absolutely to what we're talking about, it's been so guard heavy for at least the last 5-10 years. If you can get big men who can alter the course of what's happening, all of a sudden you're going to see more big men popping up and you're going to see teams looking for those guys. And that has not been the case recently in the way the drafts have come together in what teams are valuing. I think that part of the conversation is going to change a little bit.
1: All right, with that said, I told you last week I was going to ask you about this week. So, Giannis, do you get the sense that this is done before the draft so that the Bucks can get some picks? Do you get the sense that maybe nothing ends up happening at all and he ends up staying in Milwaukee? What's your vibe on where things go for Giannis Antetokounmpo this summer?
2: I would be surprised if he starts next year with the Bucks. I think there is so much smoke around, is he going to move? Where is he going to go? What's going to happen? Chris, when that happens, it rare is it where you turn around and a team changes course and they stay and happily ever after, everything's good. The example I would use that comes to mind is like 10 or 15 years ago, Dwight Howard's leaving Orlando. He's leaving Orlando. He's out of there. And then he stayed for a year. But the entire year, it was like, oh, God, is he going to leave? What's going to happen? I think it's better for everybody involved, Giannis, the Bucks, wherever he lands, to just tear the Band-Aid off. So whether it happens before the draft, whether it happens at some point in the summer, we'll see. I would lean right now to maybe before the draft just because it sets up all the different picks and what can happen. But I'd be surprised if he stays there long term. And that is a shift because all Giannis has ever said publicly over and over and over again is, I want to be with one team. I want to be in Milwaukee the whole time, like a Kobe, like a Jerry West, like those guys that have done it, and Dirk. And now it doesn't sound like he wants to do it. Where he ultimately lands, that is a really, really big question for the rest of the league. But Chris, as we look ahead, I'd be really concerned inking him to that next deal. He's an incredible player when he's healthy. He can still be a huge difference maker. I just don't believe he's going to be able to stay healthy year after year after year. So it will be the story of the summer. I ultimately think he does get moved, but I am really hesitant about that next deal because of what we've seen in these last few years with the injuries.
1: I'm going to throw it out there just because there's been smoke around Cleveland as a possibility. Is there any way, and it would be a massive one-year swing for the Cavs, and then they'd be saddled with the rest of Antetokounmpo's deal, whatever it ends up looking like. But Giannis,

0: We've heard about LeBron maybe doing one more year in Cleveland. You're already tied up into Harden, however that works out, and probably not going to be able to get out from underneath it. Maybe Mitchell as well. Could the Cavs take one giant wild swing at trying to put together a, forget super team, mega team?
1: They could, but I don't believe it works. That's that. If you're Dan Gilbert and you're in this stretch of, are we still kind of in it, or do we really have a chance? I wouldn't put it past him, Chris. I just don't believe if you, let's say they land Giannis, in order to give up what it would take to get him, I don't think it puts you that much closer to where they're at. On top of the fact that if everybody's being real about the situation, there is such a huge gap as we sit here right now between, at least in the West, OKC and San Antonio. And we've spent so much time talking about the Knicks. They may well be the NBA champs. They're just a cut above everyone else right now. I don't believe that the Cavs are that close. They can go try and get Giannis, but in order to make that deal, I just don't think it makes a lot of sense for them for the long term.
0: Appreciate the time as always, Nick. One of the best parts of our Fridays, having you on. Look forward to game two tonight and where the series goes from here. Enjoy New York, my friend.
1: Always, my friend. I will talk to you next week.
0: You got it. 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Now that I think about it, there's no way they could even make the cap situation work with all those big names in Cleveland. I don't think they could, knowing that LeBron still wants to get paid and doesn't want to take anything less than he feels like he's valued at. But, you know, I had to do it for the friends in Cleveland. Throw out a little hope that, is that even hopeful? Would you want that in Cleveland? I think the first step in Cleveland has to be getting out from underneath Harden if you can somehow do it. Speaking of game two tonight between the Spurs and the Knicks, I got to get you a bet on that one. And it's a very simple, straightforward bet. Plus, our three favorite moments of the day, our three stars coming up next to wrap up You Better You Bet right here on Westwood One Sports.
2: The Hurricanes tied up the Stanley Cup Finals at one game apiece. Now headed to Vegas, Carolina tries their luck on the road. Game three is tomorrow. Westwood One Sports.
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13: I'm Jeff Hogan. I've been a journalist at 10TV for more than 20 years. I moved back to Columbus with my beautiful wife and our two amazing daughters and our golden retriever, Harley. This community brought me back because this is where I feel connected. Where my daughters were born, this is my home. And that is to say, I don't just report about our community, I belong to it. What happens here affects us all. And that's why we care so deeply about getting it right. And when local journalism is done right, it doesn't sit still. It moves. It moves you to act, to verify, to volunteer, to speak up or lend a hand. It moves your mind by challenging assumptions and offering new perspectives. It moves you forward by giving you the information to make decisions and thrive where you live. And yes, it moves your heart through the kind of human storytelling that stays with you wherever you are. And at 10TV, we're here for all of it. 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
1: 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And I told you, the Knicks haven't lost a game in which Jalen Brunson played by more than a single point since March. They've been this big a dog. They are 6.5-point underdogs tonight in San Antonio just twice since January. One was a road game at OKC when they were 8-point dogs. One was the season finale against the Charlotte Hornets when the Knicks didn't play anybody. They're 6.5-point dogs. And look, it's entirely possible that Wemby could actually play with some aggression tonight. Or maybe Greg Popovich pulled the Spurs aside for another one of his marathon film sessions to try and fix everything. But even if those things come together and happen and the Spurs win game two, are you willing to bet on the Knicks postseason winning streak ending without them at least having a shot at some late game heroics? I'm not. So I'm on the Knicks plus 6.5 tonight. Maybe use that NBA Final Odds Boost token inside the BetMGM app as well. Every day we like to wrap up the show with three of our favorite moments from the show. And Courtney Cronin, Eddie Olczyk, and Nick Friedel, we have got some of those for you. They are our three stars of the day.
2: I think the ceiling for this team should be the divisional playoffs again. It's really hard to say that any team's not going to beat the Los Angeles Rams because it feels like they're forming a mega team out there with like everything that they have offensively and defensively. The Bears are a team right now that still have holes on the roster. I think, though, they're still one of the more talented teams in their own conference, let alone in their own division.
1: Courtney Cronin of ESPN joined us earlier talking about everything in the NFC North, including the Bears. Hopefully the Madden curse, for their sake, does not strike Caleb Williams. Yes, they've got issues up front on the defense. They could use some reinforcements in the front seven, especially right up front on the defensive line. But I think we're all looking at the wrong team to backslide in the NFC North. Courtney mentioned this as well. You can always rewind inside your Odyssey app if you want to go back and listen to the conversation or just download the podcast. Wherever you get your podcasts, search You Better You Bet. I think the Packers, particularly with the Josh Jacobs issues, we don't know if that's going to lead to him serving some sort of suspension later this year. Micah Parsons, we now know, out until October. I think the Packers might be the team to eye up for an NFC North backslide. I still like the Vikings as a dark horse. KOC working with Kyler Murray. Justin Jefferson getting footballs thrown somewhere in his vicinity. Could we go Lions, Bears, Vikings, Packers in the NFC North with at least two of them making the playoffs? I think that's a distinct possibility. Our number two star of the day.
3: I'm going to answer it this way. I saw what Vegas saw. That's what I saw on the replays that I was watching and again, doing the color on radio. I didn't mind the challenge at all. I did not.
1: Eddie Olczyk joined us in between flights on his way out to Vegas for Game 3 of the Stanley Cup Final after calling Game 2 last night on SiriusXM NHL Radio. Talking about the challenge by John Tortorella and the Vegas Golden Knights on a late goaltender interference call that they did not win, had to go on the penalty kill, and what happens? Carolina scores. Carolina power play had not been effective really at all up to that point, but it was in that moment. And look, there's not a singular moment that I think you can pin last night's game two on, but it's been a hell of a series so far. Both teams blowing multi-goal leads. Both teams coming back on multi-goal deficits at some point. If you thought this was going to be a boring Stanley Cup final, I hate to break the news to you. It's been phenomenal so far. And game three tomorrow night in Vegas. Edzo will be on the call alongside John Forslund, as I mentioned, on the radio side. Our number one star of the day.
4: One. I think Wembanyama has it in him to right the ship, get everybody focused. What I'm most curious about on top of, is there a little extra juice in there for him tonight, is he okay? Because he looked gassed in game one.
1: Nick Friedell, Odyssey NBA insider, joined us just a few moments ago. Like I said, if you missed it, that's what the podcasts are for. That's what the rewind feature is for. But that take on Wemby doesn't sound wrong to me. He looked like a guy who just got done battling through OKC. And, I mean, I remember talking about it in the immediate aftermath of the win over the Thunder. That emotional release that you saw Victor Wembanyama have, tears in his eyes. That team celebrated the win over OKC, San Antonio did, almost like they had won the finals. And I don't know, for a young team like that, how hard it could be to refocus, reset, and get ready for a veteran team that's shown they can handle a long layoff and has been playing the best basketball of anyone all year for a stretch of like a month and a half now in the Knicks. So that's the big question going into game two. Can Wemby and the Spurs find some sort of emotional reserves to tap into? Yeah, a good old-fashioned Greg Popovich film session will go a long way towards fixing the schematics of what may have gone wrong. But the Spurs didn't play a terrible game until the last 5 or 6 minutes or so. So is there that much to fix other than just telling Victor Wembanyama, Wemby, attack the hole? If that gets fixed, if he can find it within himself to do that, I think the Spurs can win game two, even up the series before it heads back to the Garden next week. And we may get the legendary 6 or 7 game battle we thought we were in for. If not, this thing could end at the Garden next week. Man, you think New Yorkers are crazy and intolerable now? Just wait. Thanks to Dan Turner on the video production. Thanks to Kenny Henderson for holding down the board. Tyler Morales as well. Thanks to Bill Zimmerman, our executive producer. And thanks to each and every one of you for hanging out today. Bleck and Abdallah up next right here on Westwood One Sports.
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25: I'm Kate Burdett on the Ohio News Network. The man Columbus police shot and killed during a domestic intervention call on Wednesday was not the suspect, but rather a family member of the victim. Ava Hedges of ONN affiliate WBNS-TV has more.
26: This situation unfolded following the 911 call from a woman reporting that a man, we now know as Brandon Wade, was assaulting her mother. Seconds after arriving, they instead found 33-year-old Isawan Foster firing towards a building. That's when officers fired shots back. In that situation, police did not have time to consider what or who Foster was firing at.
25: In Northeast Ohio's Summit County, a man was arrested yesterday and is now awaiting arraignment for allegations stemming from an incident last summer. David Greenberg of ONN affiliate WKYC-TV in Cleveland has details.
27: The sheriff says that 41-year-old Adam Richardson was arrested yesterday on several charges, including murder, rape, and felonious assault. Officials say in August of last year, a woman reported the incident to police. She later died from her injuries. Her death was ruled as a homicide by strangulation.
25: And an Oregon man accused of making hoax threat calls to schools across Ohio has now been indicted on federal charges. Prosecutors say 18-year-old Nathan Hayes is accused of making swatting and hoax terrorist threat calls to at least 17 Ohio schools back in March, leading to multiple lockdowns. I'm Kate Burdett on the Ohio News Network.
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1: Welcome in to Black and Abdallah here on Westwood One Sports, the Westwood One Sports app, Sirius XM Channel 375, and all of our great radio affiliates around the country. I'm Chris Black along with Adam Abdallah, broadcasting live from the great city of Chicago. We're on the air until 3 Eastern. You can call or text the show at 310-840-4910. It's a Friday. It's a football Friday. Hell yeah, all calls welcome with the Black and Abdallah Show on Fridays. So you can call the show at 310-840-4910. And, you know, we have a lot to attack today and to talk about because tonight, game 2 of the NBA Finals. We'll see if the Spurs can bounce back. A lot of the discussion has been about how great the Knicks were in game 1. We have a lot of football planned for the show today as well. But let's start with the Knicks and the Spurs tonight. Game 2, San Antonio, 8:30 tip. For game 2, can the Spurs respond?
2: I think a lot of the conversation is about the Spurs, and because this game is in San Antonio, a lot of the questions are, how can the Spurs respond? Can Victor Wembanyama respond from three-point range? Can he, you know, not necessarily put this team on his back, because he had a good scoring night. He had a good rebounding night. He was good from free throws, getting to the line. But he turned the ball over 6 times. He had almost 50% of the Spurs' turnovers. They had 13 turnovers. He had 6 of them. He didn't have a good night if you watch the game and didn't just look at the box score. So what is he going to do? Now, every time this team has faced adversity or faced elimination this postseason, they've responded. Like, obviously, they won Game 7 on the road against the defending champions, Oklahoma City Thunder. They responded emphatically. Like, they won that game pretty much going away. Like, that wasn't a question that they were going to win that game once that game started. So how are they going to respond tonight? Does De'Aaron Fox show up? Like, he was a complete no-show in game 1. And then not only how do they adjust themselves, but how do they adjust in defending what the Knicks are going to do? This is a completely different team than what they faced in the Oklahoma City Thunder. This is a team that can get up shots from the outside. This is a team that can actually not turn into a shell of themselves like we saw Chet Holmgren. Like, Karl-Anthony Towns is going to, you know, actually play basketball and not just cower the way Chet Holmgren did. And you've got OG Anunoby who's going to play well. Mitchell Robinson, who's not going to score, but he's going to be a body in there that's going to attack Victor Wembanyama as well. So there's a lot of things, because the last thing you want to do is go on the road into Madison Square Garden and have to win 2 games and face elimination. Like, you do not want to do that.
1: Yeah, I mean, we don't know how this series is going to play out, right? So you could get a little ahead of yourself in saying tonight's a must win for the Spurs. If they plan on winning this series, I agree with what Adam just laid out. The Spurs are not going to have a lot of success, I don't think, at Madison Square Garden. I think that we will see a scene unlike we've seen in quite some time in the NBA Finals at MSG on Monday night for Game 3. And so if the Spurs are down by 2 games heading into that, I don't see how the Spurs win the series. I think you have to split tonight. You have to get a win on your home court tonight, and then you turn it into a series where you're just looking to split between Games 3 and 4. That's it. And I'm not saying this to make it a hot take or something that's like, I'm just trying to give an opinion to be outlandish. I just looking at the series, I don't see how the Spurs win it if they drop the first 2 games to the Knicks. I just don't. Mm-mm. I don't think that's the case. No. And you know, for New York side of things, like, to this point, what we've seen here in the playoffs, I've resisted this conversation. I've resisted it. You've kind of tiptoed into the waters talking about it. How great the Knicks have been to this point here in the playoffs. Did you know at this point, the New York Knicks have outscored their opponents in the playoffs by 272 points in 12 games? That is the best 12-game stretch of any team in NBA history, regular season or playoffs. Let me say this again. In 12 games, the Knicks have outscored their opponents 270 points. 272 points.
2: Mm-hmm.
1: In a 12-game stretch. Any 12-game stretch in the history of the league.
2: Yeah.
1: Think about those great teams. Jordan Bulls, 80s Celtics, 80s Lakers, LeBron, Wade, the Heat. That team that, wait, they put together a 33-game winning streak. Shaq and Kobe, the Golden State Warriors. All of those great teams from the past.
2: Mm-hmm.
1: No team has outscored their opponents by more points in a 12-game stretch in the regular season or playoffs than this New York Knicks team. Now, what does that mean? Does that mean they're on way to becoming one of the all-time great champions we've ever seen? It's possible, right? Like, if they give us three more games where they win by like 10-plus points, we're going to have that conversation, right? Like, if that's where we get. I'm guessing the Spurs respond tonight. So that's not the case. But in this 12-game stretch, the New York Knicks, in the playoffs, mind you, this isn't tomato cans in the regular season. This isn't taking out teams who are tanking, racing to the bottom. This is in the playoffs, 12 straight games, 272 points, outscoring their opponents. No team in NBA history has ever done that.
2: Mm-hmm.
1: It's very impressive.
2: First of all, I take offense to you saying tiptoed. When they were facing the Hawks, I said that if this team plays like this, they're going to win the NBA Finals.
1: Okay, you jumped in head first.
2: I said that.
1: You didn't listen to the lifeguard. You saw that on the side of the pool.
2: Hawks.
1: The side of the pool, it said 4 feet, dove in head first.
2: I said it against the Hawks.
1: Yeah.
2: Like, the water was murky. I didn't even drop the stone in. I don't care what it looks like. I'm jumping in. Like, yesterday, I said Knicks in six. So I don't even know if the Spurs get a game tonight. If they do, I'm still picking the Knicks to win the NBA Finals. So I do think that because the way this team has been playing, that they just seem better. It's not just because of Jalen Brunson. It's because of everyone around him. It's the way that you've talked about Karl Anthony Towns has been playing. It's the way, like, you're getting, and I'll keep bringing him up. Landry Shamet is hitting, he's hit 50% of his threes in game one. He went, 12 of 13 in the Eastern Conference Finals hitting threes? Like, that's insane. When you're getting a guy that's making, like, the league minimum to do that for you in the Eastern Conference Finals, like, you've got the magic going for you in the playoffs. And yes, your numbers say that they might be one of the best all-time teams in NBA history, in NBA playoffs history. But at the same time...
1: I just gave you a stat. I don't know how to put that in context.
2: No, but also at the same time...
1: I don't know what that means.
2: Things also have to go your way. And the fact that everybody is playing at the same time, playing their best basketball at the same time, also works in your favor. And all of these things can go well, can go into the mix. The fact that you had 7 days off leading into this series goes into the mix. The fact that you had time off going into the Eastern Conference Finals goes into the mix. Yeah. The fact that the Spurs and the Thunder played seven games in a very physical series leading up to this, I'm not trying to discount what the Knicks are doing. I'm just saying all of it are pieces to the puzzle that will lead to what I believe are the Knicks winning the NBA Finals. And New York, like, turning basically into Gotham at a certain point because, like, the fans are already beginning to burn the place down.
1: Like, I would imagine it would be more like a scene out of Ghostbusters.
2: I don't know,
1: the
2: man.
1: The celebration after they send away the ghosts.
2: I saw a video of a guy in a Spurs jersey, and he was not...
1: Poor guy.
2: He was running fast away from Knicks fans. Like, did you see the thing going around today? That before the series, now listen, guys.
1: What do you?
2: Elmo from Sesame Street.
1: Okay,
2: is an institution.
1: Is he?
2: And he just wants put out.
1: Did he do something wrong?
2: He just put out that he wants both teams to have a good time.
1: Oh, I saw that. Yeah.
2: And Knicks fans are relentless and reminding Elmo.
1: Did they tell him to kick rocks?
2: That he is from the streets in New York. and he needs to pick a side. Knicks fans are relentless. Knicks fans are trying to spend like $8,000 to get in the building.
1: Okay, I'll raise my hand on a Friday. Yeah. I'll admit something. Sesame Street is in New York.
2: I didn't know that either, to be fair, until today, when I saw this.
1: I was unaware that that was a thing.
2: I did not know that how to get me to Sesame Street was going through to one of the boroughs of New York. I didn't know that
1: either. I'm going to look that up.
2: I didn't know that either.
1: I was unaware.
2: Neither did I, and I watched a lot of Sesame Street growing up. It's how I learned to count in English and Spanish.
1: Okay. Yes. Of course.
2: And about the Snuffleupagus, whether he be real or fake.
1: All right, I might do some research on this.
2: You do that research. So all of that, Elmo aside, is what goes into the Knicks being a good team and having a little bit, just a tiny bit of luck on their side.
1: A fictional street located in Manhattan.
2: All right, then Elmo, you better recognize where you're from, bro.
1: Like, we both grew up with Sesame Street. How did I never put that connected?
2: I did not. I learned something today.
1: I didn't know that.
2: I learned something today.
1: See, there
2: all
1: we
2: right,
1: go.
2: All right.
1: This is why you listen to the Black and Abdallah Show.
2: If you didn't know that, now you know.
1: Now you know. Sesame Street is located in New York.
2: Elmo should have recognized.
1: He should probably support the Knicks.
2: He should have recognized. And so all of that goes into what the Knicks are. Like, yes, they're a great team. And Jalen Brunson is ascending into NBA stardom.
1: Yeah.
2: Right? And becoming he was a star.
1: Yeah.
2: Now he's becoming a superstar. Right? And this is becoming one of the all-time playoff teams. But a part of that is you can say they had 7 days off. You can also say,
1: well, the part of it is you have to finish the deal.
2: You have
1: like this is all cute and we can celebrate Karl Anthony Towns being tough in game one.
2: Yeah.
1: Right. Like that's an,
2: if the Spurs go out and win by 25 tonight, it's like, ugh.
1: When do you ever, as a basketball fan, when did you ever say Karl Anthony Towns is tough? it's cute to like prop this up and talk about it and also to say that Jalen Brunson is this, he's doing that. Like, oh, cool. Like, it's great. Celebrate, New York, by all means. You got to get three more. If you get three more, then we should have these conversations.
2: Yeah.
1: We should have the talking points of most points scored, outscoring your opponent in a 12-game stretch. Like, if you go back to that stat that I gave you, in the 12 games, they've won 12 in a row here in the playoffs.
2: Mm-hmm.
1: They have won those games by 272 points, the most by any team in NBA history in a 12-game span. Here are like some of the past teams, how close they got to that number, right? It's not, by the way, it's not close. The 2015 Golden State Warriors, the most that they were up in a 12-game span was 240 points. The 97 Bulls, 230. You have to go back to the 1971 Milwaukee Bucks to find a team that's over 250. That's 260 for the Bucks.
2: Mm-hmm.
1: I mean, like this is the output that we've seen to this stage of the NBA playoffs is at an all-time level from the New York Knicks.
2: Yeah.
1: Now, again, it's all about context, right? If you don't win the championship, the stats that I just read to you don't mean anything. Like it doesn't mean thing.
2: Yeah.
1: Now, if you don't win a championship, you know, we would also say, look at the stats based on all those wins, 12 in a row. Yeah, but down year for the Eastern Conference.
2: Of course.
1: Right. Like that is a part of the context that maybe you could say is Philly is, you know, you look at Cleveland in the Eastern Conference Finals. They're not the competition that you usually see. I'm actually not going to go that direction. I think it's been pretty damn impressive what the Knicks have done to this point.
2: I think so, too.
1: I'm not going to crap on the 12 in a row because entering the playoffs, I didn't think that they were this good. So, like, the fact that they've surprised everyone to get to this point, I think is where the credit is deserved.
2: Absolutely. Listen, you win 12 games a row in the playoffs. I believe there's only two other teams that have done that, and both those teams ended up winning the NBA Finals. So, finish the job.
1: Yeah.
2: Finish the job. And like you said, look, if the Spurs go out and win by 25 tonight, we're all coming in on Monday going, ooh, maybe we got to reassess things and we'll see what happens Monday night in Madison Square Garden. So we'll see.
1: It's Black and Abdallah here on Westwood One Sports in the Westwood One Sports app. Hanging out with you until 3 Eastern. If you want to call the show, you can call or text us at 310-840-4910. Are the Vikings showing disrespect to J.J. McCarthy? We will have the latest from Minnesota on McCarthy and the Vikings coming up next. The final round of the basketball season is here, and the DraftKings Sports app is now available in all 50 states.
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0: The University of Texas has won the Women's College World Series, sweeping Texas Tech in the championship series. It's the Longhorns' second title in program history, having now won back-to-back years. 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

0: Westwood One Sports. 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
1: Yesterday on the show, we brought you a story from the NFL, OTAs, where one team clearly is disrespecting a backup quarterback, and that would be Cleveland. The Browns have thrown all kinds of shade towards Dylan Gabriel. He's not going to be the starter. They're giving away his number. You know, Jared Verse shows up and he's wearing Dylan Gabriel's number. And Gabriel didn't know that they gave the number to Jared Verse.
2: What's funny about that too is like someone had to make that jersey. Like there was thought put into that.
1: Yes.
2: And like someone had to okay that and make that. And like there's thought put into that. He didn't just go up and like grab the 8 with a nameplate not on it. Someone made that jersey.
1: Wait, you're saying he didn't just show up to the locker room and grab
2: an 8?
1: He's looking around in the locker room, sees the 8, walks up to it and pulls it off the rack.
2: And just takes it off the... No.
1: He's out there in the Gabriel.
2: Oh, it's 8. So good. It's so good.
1: So that happened yesterday. Also yesterday, Kevin O'Connell, head coach for the Minnesota Vikings, he talked to the media, and I want you to listen to this, and you let me know, is this disrespectful to J.J. McCarthy? Here's Kevin O'Connell talking about J.J. McCarthy and the quarterback situation.
3: I think he's handled it really well. You know, he's been great in the meeting rooms. I'm spending a little bit more time with those guys and just the dialogue between the group. Obviously, the great questions you get from those guys as we're going through the installation process. And, you know, we have really guys that are all at different stages of not only their career, but their understanding and application of our offense. So there's many times where Kyler may have a question that, you know, mirrored a question that JJ had during his year on the grass last year and playing, and there's dialogue that comes. There's been tweaks to the offense that we've made off of some of those conversations and dialogue, but he's been great in the meeting room. He's been great on the grass, and as always, he's as a captain and a guy that helps lead our team, he's been phenomenal there as well.
1: Oh, did you catch that at the end? As a captain.
2: Yeah, former captain. Yes.
1: Oh, geez.
2: Yes. Now, okay.
1: 9. Former captain.
2: Okay.
1: The team hasn't even, they haven't even had training camp. They haven't voted. Like, don't the players usually vote on the captains?
2: And that's the point. You can take it one of two ways. There's a fork in this road right here. You can take it as disrespect.
1: What if I want to use a spork?
2: That's weird, bro. Like what? Like they only has like the little, so you can't get like a full piece of meat if you're eating meat.
1: You got a curve on it too.
2: Yeah, and so like you can't get like a full piece because like the little like the little pointy parts are tiny. All right,
1: back to the Vikings.
2: Okay, fork in the road here. Spork in the road here.
1: Yes,
2: okay?
1: the spork in the road.
2: Spork in the road.
1: Correct.
2: Which I never understood the fork in the road because it's only 2. I guess a fork in the road could be 3, but like a fork is 3, usually 3 or 4. Like anyway, never mind. Point is, you could take this as disrespect.
1: Yes.
2: However, most teams, I would say, don't have any captains right now because you have to vote on them before the season starts. So technically, they're all former captains. As of right now, they all have to vote on them. So they're all former captains. Everyone's a former captain. Was Justin Jefferson a captain last year? Maybe. But right now, he's a former captain, technically. So like right now,
1: I don't know if you're an active player on the team,
2: I understand
1: and you got
2: that.
1: The C
2: it.
1: On the jersey,
2: I get it.
1: Usually the C stays.
2: Okay, maybe.
1: Usually it stays.
2: It does. But I'm just saying, if there is a quarterback battle and this is acknowledged as a quarterback battle, it's not a surprise that they took the C away until you earn it back. We already know they took his starting spot away because it's a quarterback battle that we know. We know they took it away.
1: That's a given. Is that a given that they take away the C? What if he wins the quarterback job?
2: Then they give it back. You get it back. Here you go. There'll be like a little ceremony or something. I don't know. I don't know what they do.
1: I don't think that's the way
2: Vikings
1: you do it.
2: I don't know what Ragnar does.
1: J.J. McCarthy seemed not okay with the situation when he and Kyler Murray both spoke to the media last week.
2: Well, yeah, that's
1: Kyler gave a vastly different response than J.J. McCarthy. McCarthy seems bothered, right? He's in it now. He has to compete for the job. They bring in someone else
4: well, I think is more talented than J.J. McCarthy.
2: I think you don't need to whisper that. Everybody thinks and knows he's more talented.
4: I don't know. Mr. McCarthy might be listening. He might get upset. He used to listen to the old place that we were on.
2: He does live here.
4: It is possible.
2: They broadcast out of the great city of Chicago. He lives in a suburb of the city of Chicago.
4: Yes, and J.J. McCarthy played high school football in the Chicagoland suburbs before he transferred to IMG. So, like, he's from the area.
2: Are we claiming him like we claim Jalen Brunson or no?
4: I mean, Jalen Brunson went to state at Stevenson here in the northern suburbs.
2: But we're claiming him.
4: Yeah, I mean, he like grew up here.
2: We're not going to claim McCarthy.
4: McCarthy grew up here.
2: Yeah. But if he doesn't win the job, we're not going to.
4: I mean, I'm going to. This is what I'm going to do for the super local Chicago listener. I'm going to claim J.J. McCarthy as much as I claim Matas Buzelis. Okay? Because he grew up in the suburbs, too. Let me see something first before we claim him, right? You know what I'm saying? Like,
2: from Chicago.
4: I'll have a little pride, but come on. You got to do something first before you earn that, right?
2: Yeah, yeah.
4: All right. So here's the thing with J.J. McCarthy, Kevin O'Connell. Okay. Former captain. Did he slip? I don't know. I do feel like the Vikings have tried to make this uncomfortable for J.J. McCarthy here in this offseason because it is not given to him. And that's okay. Because football is also the type of sport where you have to earn it. You do. And if you can't play, the Vikings can't go into next season with J.J. McCarthy as their starter not playing. Right? So what did they do? They go out in the offseason and they upgrade. They bring in Kyler Murray. I think Kyler Murray is going to be pretty good in this offense.
2: Mm-hmm.
4: I think we're going to see Kyler Murray have a season like we were talking about with Sam Darnold last year with the Seahawks. Or other quarterbacks in the second stint where they get a chance. Baker Mayfield in Tampa. There's news on Baker that's out because he just spoke to the media at OTAs.
2: Okay.
4: Sounds like the contract situation's not close. Not close at all.
2: Interesting.
4: Point being is I think Kyler's going to have success. Sometimes development is needed. Time in the league is needed.
2: Mm-hmm.
4: When Kyler spoke to the media last week, he seems like he gets it. There are times in Arizona where Kyler Murray did not seem like he got it.
2: Yeah.
4: So that's good for the Vikings. And unfortunately, I don't think it was set up as disrespect to J.J. McCarthy, but I do think Kevin O'Connell slipped because he tried to catch himself there for a captain on the team.
2: Yeah, look, I think that your quarterback should earn the captain spot and your quarterback should be a captain because I don't think it should be handed to him, but I think that your quarterback should be a leader on your roster and for your team. Now, does he have to be? No, but he should be. Like, is Fernando Mendoza going to be a captain for the Raiders?
4: I'm guessing this year, no, because they are making a big deal saying that Kirk Cousins will be the starting quarterback.
2: So is Kirk Cousins going to be a starter?
4: He'll be a captain.
2: A captain.
4: Yes, I think so.
2: What happens when week whatever, when he gets pulled and Fernando Mendoza starts? Good. Do they ceremoniously rip off the C?
4: No, good teammate, still the captain.
2: Okay.
4: Good teammate.
2: Good in the room.
4: Yeah. Room guy.
2: Room guy.
4: Yeah. It's Blake Abdallah here on Westwood One Sports and the Westwood One Sports app. If you want to join the show today on a Friday, you can call us at 310-840-4910. We do have breaking news in the NFL. The Chicago Bears, this is from Adam Schefter. So the Chicago Bears have been in this stadium situation where they are trying to find a location for their new stadium. And that this has been going on for quite some time, right? The amount of time it has been for the Chicago Bears to figure out where they want to place their new stadium has been, this started before Buffalo said that they were going to build their new stadium. Buffalo then built the new stadium, and the new stadium is set to open this year. Week 2 will be the opening game, correct? Week 2 for the Bills hosting a game at that new Highmark Stadium.
2: Yeah.
4: In Buffalo. Okay, so the amount of time it took for Buffalo to build a new stadium, Chicago and the Chicago Bears have still been sitting on their hands trying to figure out where just to put the stadium, to put a shovel in the ground. They haven't done any of this yet. Buffalo announced a stadium built a stadium, and they will open a stadium before Chicago even settles on a location. So this is from Adam Schefter moments ago. The Bears board of directors voted Thursday to advance the stadium development in Hammond, Indiana, with the exact location to be selected. This is the first time the Bears board has voted on any stadium site. As one source says, quote, there's more work to do, but bearing any very strange, it's a done deal, end quote. So barring anything very strange, it's a done deal. So that's what people are saying. The Chicago Bears have also released a statement from George McCaskey and Kevin Warren, who run the Chicago Bears. So this is the statement from the Chicago Bears. Yesterday, the Chicago Bears board of directors met and voted to advance our stadium development project in Hammond, Indiana, with the exact site to be selected. We believe a world-class stadium project in Hammond will transform the region, connecting Northwest Indiana to the south side of Chicago, through the loop and across neighborhoods and suburbs to the north side of the city. It will bring Chicagoland together and deliver new opportunities to its residents and businesses. Okay, so what does all this mean? Last week, the state of Illinois fumbled, for lack of a better phrase, an opportunity

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2: She's the best.
1: Shout out to Courtney. While I'm being told that the Bears announcement on Hammond is, quote, real, i.e. not a leverage play, a league source told me that the Bears leaving the state is not a done deal, per source. Indiana is in the lead right now, but, quote, Illinois can still get back in the race, end quote. Granted, the state has a lot of ground to make up after not passing legislation that would have ensured the Bears' property tax certainty. So, until, and I've said this before, until I see Kevin Warren and George McCaskey with little blue and orange helmets on and holding little golden shovels with the picture of them putting shovels in the ground, I'm not believing that the team is moving to Hammond, Indiana. And for those of you that are not familiar, that are listening to us all over this vast and great country,
2: beautiful
1: Hammond,
2: country,
1: Indiana is like 20 minutes away from downtown Chicago.
2: It's not much different than the Meadowlands.
1: Yeah.
2: Where the Jets and the Giants play outside of New York City. Not at all. In fact, it's probably a little closer in some of those situations, especially like if you're on the West Coast with San Francisco. That stadium's nowhere near downtown San Francisco. I would say this. I don't know how much people actually care about this. That's why Raj brought it, you know, the breaking news is taking place, and he asked us, is this something? It's like a half something. It's also, they're not fully committing, saying the stadium will be built in Hammond, Indiana, and we are putting shovels in the ground tomorrow. That's not what's happening here. This statement is saying that they are moving ahead in the process.
1: Yeah.
2: Which they've been saying this entire time. And that's why I started this conversation by saying the Buffalo Bills announced and built a stadium in the amount of time that the Bears have taken to just find a place.
1: Also,
2: that's it, right? Like, every little breadcrumb that they drop is not actually saying we are going to this location. It's saying we're focused, we're moving ahead, we're looking at it. To me, it means absolutely nothing.
1: It means nothing. And to be honest, as a Bears fan, and I know that Chris sitting here to my left, and those of you listening on your fine radios cannot see, he's sitting to my left. You are a season ticket holder, so this affects you and your family more than me. As a Bears fan who does not have season tickets.
2: Yeah.
1: I don't give a damn where you play. Play in the middle of the lake on a floating stadium for all I care. All I care about is that Caleb Williams plays well and that Ben Johnson's the coach and that you're playing in the final game of the season in LA or wherever that's played in the next few years. I don't care where you play. As long as you're the Chicago Bears and you're playing somewhere, I don't care. Win. It doesn't matter. And you know what? For the majority, for the vast, vast majority of Bears fans that can't afford to go to games, that watch games on TV, that listen to them on the radio, they don't care either.
2: I mean, I think it's most people who follow the NFL. It's not just about the Chicago Bears. It's about your favorite team.
1: Yeah.
2: Do you have a problem when your favorite team is moving out of your city? I think the Dallas Mavericks just announced this week that the Mavs are moving outside of downtown Dallas to go to like a suburban area where there used to be a mall, and they're going to tear down the mall and build the stadium there for their new stadium.
1: Not the mall.
2: First of all,
1: what about the Spencer's Gifts?
2: I was stunned to hear
1: and
2: that
1: the Hot Topic.
2: American Airlines Arena in Dallas is that old that they need a new stadium for the Mavericks. Yeah. I was taken aback. Like I guess stadiums these days only last 15, 20 years, right? Like if you're a billionaire, boy. It's not the way that we used to build them.
1: Come to Chicago. Our stadiums are ancient.
2: I know. That's what I'm saying.
1: Compared to that.
2: Yeah,
1: my
2: God. Mean, and it's, you know, if you're watching on TV, you want it to look cool. And I think that's going to be some of the friction with some of this conversation as well, is like the Chicago Bears should be playing outside, right? Like to see the game in the playoffs against the Rams, where it's like 6 degrees outside and the snow is falling. Yeah. That looks cool on TV. It's not great to sit in. I don't really enjoy it

0: personally as a fan, but if you're a fan of the Denver Broncos and you were at the AFC Championship game, you might have enjoyed the snowstorm. Sometimes that's kind of cool. The game isn't great. The one thing I would push back with that is I don't like that every NFL game is starting to look identical on TV.
1: Yeah.
0: Because every game that's in a dome, they all look the same.
1: Mm-hmm.
0: Indy, Detroit, Minneapolis, like they all kind of, the turf looks the same. It's just not cool.
1: Yeah.
0: Like what's cool is when you see the grass stains and you see like different plays because of the elements.
1: Like the Bills are doing it the right way.
0: The Bills stadium is awesome. That looks awesome.
1: It looks great.
0: Looks really cool.
1: Yeah. I can't wait to see what that looks like on TV later in the season. Like obviously we're going to get it week two, but like I want to see that later in the season, December playoffs. Like that's going to look great.
0: All right, Raj. So there's our answer. It's kind of something. They're making a statement today that they're moving ahead looking at Hammond, Indiana.
1: The Bears are half pregnant with Indiana.
2: I am translating this to now a big deal because you guys have poo-pooed every little nugget that's come out of this. So the fact that you're even giving an inch that it might be kind of something has me thinking, oh, wow, this really might be something because these guys have just been poo-pooing everything about this story.
1: I still don't believe.
0: Yeah, I don't think that they're actually going to do it. I think this is they're putting pressure on the state of Illinois.
1: I still don't believe that the McCaskey family that owns the Bears want them to go to Indiana. That if you ask George McCaskey that do you want the Chicago Bears, that regardless of the money, you want the Bears to play in Indiana, the Chicago Bears.
0: The pride and joy of Illinois.
1: You want the Bears to play. I don't care if the stadium is just across the border and you could walk across it. You want them to play in Indiana? No offense to Indiana. He would say absolutely
0: Indiana?
1: He would absolutely say without a doubt, he would ride his scooter and say no. And He does have a little scooter.
0: He rides around on a little scooter.
1: He does. To be fair, it's faster.
0: He's very Ned Flanders-like.
1: It's faster.
0: He's like Ned Flanders. He's in the parking lot talking to fans before
1: because
0: the game,
1: he respects the history of the team.
0: All right, so there's the latest from the Bears stadium fiasco. The Bills announced the stadium. They built the stadium. They will be hosting a game this season from the new stadium. Meanwhile, the Bears are still flirting with Indiana. All right. There you go. 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Could Baker Mayfield be on the move next season? We'll tell you what he's told reporters at OTAs coming up next.
3: The Knicks stole game one in San Antonio. Can the Spurs even the series with a win at home? Or will New York head home to the Big Apple with a big 2-0 lead? The NBA Finals, game two, tonight. Westwood One Sports.
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0: 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Here's Chris Black and Adam Abdallah.
1: Could Baker Mayfield be on the move after this season? He's been fantastic for the Tampa Bay Buccaneers the last couple of years. He needs a new contract. Will Baker Mayfield move on after this season? Or will the Buccaneers commit to him long term and he'll be in a Buccaneers helmet for the rest of his career? Here's Baker Mayfield at OTAs this week talking about how the Bucs and Mayfield are not close on a contract.
2: First and foremost, regardless, we've built roots here in Tampa. We love the community. We love being here. They've embraced us, and we enjoy being here and obviously going to raise kids here. But, contract stuff, it's happening, starting, the talks and whatnot, but not anywhere close to what, you know, we were thinking. So would love to be here long term. And as of right now, that's not exactly the case. But I'm under contract for 2026, and the guys in that locker room, the staff know that I'm still going to be me. I'm still going to do everything I can to help this team win a Super Bowl. And that's, to me, that's the priority. Everything else will take care of itself. Obviously, yes, I would love to have a long-term deal done, but they know my deadline is as soon as training camp starts, we're not doing any contract stuff. It's all ball. So it's not up to me when that gets done by. But so hopefully before that. If not, we're still going to have a good year.
1: Baker Mayfield at OTAs. Our guy, Baker Mayfield. We got a chance to hang out with Baker at the Super Bowl.
3: Friend of the show.
1: He was awesome. He was great. I like his attitude towards it. The moment that the season starts, he's not discussing the contract because it's all about ball. That's great. He deserves a new contract.
3: Absolutely. Absolutely.
1: The Buccaneers should commit to him long term. He's done enough to earn the right to be their quarterback for the next 5 to 7 years.
3: He absolutely has. He absolutely has. Now, the question is, what does he want? Does he want to reset the market? Does he want more annual money than Dak? Dak's the guy right now. Dak's got six. He's the $60 million man. Is Baker going into these negotiations and saying, make me 65? Is that what he's saying? Because if he is, I can understand the Buccaneers saying, not so much. We're not doing that. And then if I'm Baker, I'm saying, okay, I will go into this year and I will bet on myself. And there are teams out there that will need quarterbacks next offseason, because this happens every single year. There will be teams that will need quarterbacks next offseason. I'm looking right at you, Pittsburgh Steelers, that will need quarterbacks next offseason.
1: Yeah, that's true.
3: The Cincinnati Bengals, I'm just saying, if Joe Burrow wants out, just saying. They
1: Stop
3: might
1: putting
3: need somebody.
1: It in their heads that the Rams are going to make a trade for Joe Burrow. Don't do that.
3: I'm not saying that the Rams are going to. I'm just saying that Joe Burrow might want out if things don't go the way that the Bengals want them to go to. You know, I'm not saying he's not going to go back to Cleveland, but the Browns obviously don't have a set quarterback situation right now either. There's a ton of teams that are obviously going to be in the quarterback market that are going to be very high in the draft, but they're not going to sign Baker Mayfield because they can just draft a quarterback pretty high. I think the Steelers make the most sense if he's going to hit free agency, because they're going to be most likely in the playoff mix right around 8 or 9 wins, maybe 10 wins with Aaron Rodgers. And if Aaron Rodgers decides to finally hang it up and retire, then you're not going to be able to draft a quarterback. And I don't know if this development of Will Howard or whatever is going to go according to plan. And Mike McCarthy might say, hey, we've got some money. Let's sign Baker Mayfield and give him the money. We can win with Baker Mayfield for sure if you're the Pittsburgh Steelers.
1: I'm guessing the number is 55 mil.
3: Okay.
1: Because if you mentioned that Dak is at 60, here are the quarterbacks listed at 55 mil a year. It's Joe Burrow, Josh Allen, Jordan Love, Trevor Lawrence, Matthew Stafford. Who doesn't fit there? It's Jordan Love.
3: Yeah.
1: He's 55 mil. So if you're Baker Mayfield, you're looking at that and you're saying,
3: I was going to say Josh Allen needs a bump.
1: If you see that Jordan Love is getting 55 mil a year.
3: Yeah.
1: And you're Baker Mayfield.
3: Yeah.
1: Don't you say,
3: come on, guys.
1: I'm better than Jordan Love.
3: What are we doing here?
1: Because like the guys directly below that drop off is down to 53 mil. And you have Jared Goff and Brock Purdy.
3: Yeah.
1: Baker Mayfield's on that plane.
3: Yeah.
1: right?
3: For sure.
1: Mayfield is on that level with Jared Goff and Brock Purdy.
3: Yeah, absolutely.
1: So I would guess the number that they're hoping is like 55 or more.
3: Mm-hmm.
1: Saying it's not close, I mean, last season for Baker Mayfield, 33.3.
3: Yeah.
1: So I'm wondering if the Buccaneers came back and they're like, yeah, we'll bump you to 38.
3: Mm-hmm. He's also pretty young. I mean, he just turned 31. So like for a quarterback for his next deal, if they sign him to a 4 or 5 year deal, you know, something like that, that's not crazy.
1: Right. But you know what I'm saying? Like if he's saying that the numbers aren't close and you look at the top paid quarterbacks in the NFL.
3: Absolutely.
1: Like 55 a year for Trevor Lawrence makes sense.
3: Yeah.
1: 55 a year for Matthew Stafford, the MVP. Makes sense.
3: Yeah.
1: Josh Allen, Joe Burrow.
3: Underpaid.
1: Maybe for each of them. I don't know. Maybe. But if you're paying that much for a quarterback, they have to do everything.
3: Yeah.
1: Right? Like Dak Prescott and the Cowboys will find that out going forward.
3: Mm-hmm.
1: Being number one at 60. I agree. I don't think Baker Mayfield is going in trying to break the quarterback market.
3: No, I don't think,
1: even though I'm sure he and his team can argue that he's as good as Dak Prescott. I don't agree with that.
3: No. I don't think he's
1: looking for 61. I'm guessing it's around 55.
3: I think that he is, him and his agent, and this is why you have an agent, you're not doing this yourself. He is probably self-aware as a 31-year-old guy going in and not saying, I'm going to reset the market as a 31-year-old veteran quarterback and I want $65 million a year for 5 years. You're not getting that, dude. Like, no. You can say, I want 55. You can say even, I want, hey, put me a little tick above. Give me like 56 or 57. You can say that and maybe get away with it.
1: Sure. I think he lands more in the Brock Purdy, Jared Goff
3: level. That's fair. That's
1: very fair. At 53, that makes perfect sense.
3: That's very fair.
1: Lucky Abdallah here on Westwood One Sports. Chris Sims has his quarterback countdown. It's out. Who's the best quarterback in the NFL? And there's a name not in the top 10 that I think is a surprise. We'll talk about that coming up next.
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5: Bonjour, monsieur.
6: 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I'm staying in room 22, and I was wondering if there was anyone I could chat with about my sheets. 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
6: 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I just want to chat with maybe, like, the cleaning service, see which detergent they use. 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
9: Westwood One Sports presents this special tennis update. There's always a player with the moniker best to have not won a Grand Slam. Alex Zverev has worn it for a while. This French Open, his 11th time in a semifinal. He lost the 2020 U.S. Open final to Dominic Thiem, the 24 French to Carlos Alcaraz, the 25 Aussie Open final to Jannik Sinner. With Alcaraz injured, with Sinner and Novak Djokovic going down, the path has been there for Zverev, and he has taken advantage. In the semis today, he beat 20-year-old Jakub Mencik 7-5, 6-2, 3-6, 6-3. And in Sunday's final, he'll play the winner of the match coming up between Matteo Arnaldi and Flavio Cobolli. Not exactly household names, nor is Maja Wielinska, the 24-year-old from Poland, who will face Mira Andreeva in tomorrow's women's final. Wielinska is ranked 114th. She had to qualify, win 3 matches in qualification just to get into the tournament. John Stashower, Westwood One Sports.
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4: I'm Kate Burdett on the Ohio News Network. First a mistrial, now a retrial, as two former First Energy executives have been re-indicted in the HB6 scandal. Bryn Caswell of ONN affiliate WBNS-TV in Columbus has more.
5: This week, a grand jury re-indicted Chuck Jones and Michael Dowling on felony charges, including conspiracy, bribery, and telecommunication fraud. 10TV told you earlier this year, when their trial ended in a mistrial, House Bill 6 is considered the largest bribery scheme in state history.
4: In Southwest Ohio, an officer-involved shooting left one man dead following an incident at an apartment complex in Butler County. ONN's Brianna Albizu has details.
6: Westchester Township sits 18 miles north of downtown Cincinnati on the I-75 corridor. Last night, law enforcement was summoned to an apartment complex there after a neighbor called 911 reporting a woman screaming for help. Police forced entry into the home, found an armed man, and gunfire was exchanged. The man was pronounced dead at the scene. No officers were injured. Police say the incident stemmed from a violent domestic dispute, which required officers to intervene immediately.
4: And the city of Cleveland is looking to raise towing fees. If approved, fees for vehicles that are towed to city impound lots would increase from $125 to $190. I'm Kate Burdett on the Ohio News Network.
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1: That's right, Black and Abdallah here on Westwood One Sports, Westwood One Sports app, SiriusXM, Channel 375, and all of our great radio affiliates around the country. I'm Chris Black along with Adam Abdallah on the air until 3 Eastern. You can call or text the show at 310-840-4910. Hanging out with you for the next couple of hours. A lot of football we're talking about here on a Friday, a football Friday. All calls welcome and also your text at 310-840-4910. Here in the summer, Abdallah, we love talking football, and we like to focus in on the NFL each and every day as the summer kind of chugs along. And it's a segment that we like to bring to your attention each day as we get closer and closer to the football season, something we like to call the Summer of Football.
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8: I throw, you catch. It's not that hard, okay?
1: That's right, the Summer of Football. Westwood One Sports, your home for the NFL. We are 96 days away from the start of the NFL season. Each day, get a little closer. Start of the football season.
9: Matriculating our way through the season.
1: Yes, the summer. Yes, we are. All right, today's focus for the Summer of Football, Chris Sims put out his quarterback list.
9: Oh.
1: Now, here's what I would say as we start this conversation. To me, sometimes this Chris Sims quarterback list.
9: You got something to say?
1: No, I'm just saying, like,
9: you got something for Chris?
1: Don't get too heated over it, because sometimes I feel like some names are placed in places.
9: For clickies?
1: To get attention.
9: Okay.
1: There are some names on this list that,
9: for bait,
1: perhaps are a little off.
9: Okay. Right?
1: And so we'll discuss it. I think it's good conversation to figure it out. So where do you want? Do you want the bottom or the top?
9: Okay, first of all.
1: On the list.
9: Last I checked.
1: Here of all places on a Friday.
9: Last I checked, how many teams are in the NFL?
1: It's a lot of teams.
9: How many teams are in the NFL?
1: How many quarterbacks does he have listed? It's 43 quarterbacks.
9: 43 quarterbacks. Why are we listing backups?
1: 32. Well, I mean,
9: I know that. It was a rhetorical question.
1: There's a couple of teams where we don't know who the starter is.
9: I know who I know who the starter is.
1: Because
9: Chris.
1: Like the names,
9: Chris's.
1: The names at the bottom. So 38 to 43.
9: Okay.
1: Davis Mills, Deshaun Watson, Jared Stidham, Shedeur Sanders, Simpson.
9: Watch out.
1: Carson Beck.
9: Watch out, Chris Sims.
1: Those are the bottom names.
9: Shedeur Sanders at 41. Watch out.
1: Oh, no.
9: Watch out.
1: You know what that tells me? The Browns quarterback situation is not good.
9: You don't say.
1: Whoever you go with.
9: Well, he's got Dylan Gabriel.
10: I was just trying to get a sweet haircut.
9: In the top 10, so.
1: Yeah, that would be attention grabbing for sure. Okay. So that's the very bottom.
9: All right.
1: 33 through 37.
9: Okay.
1: That's where you get Fernando Mendoza, ooh, Kirk Cousins, yeah, Marcus Mariota, Tua Tagovailoa, and J.J. McCarthy.
9: I'm not going to argue with any of those. We know what Kirk Cousins is, what Marcus Mariota isn't, what Tua Tagovailoa isn't, what J.J. McCarthy isn't. And Fernando Mendoza, he's an unknown. So, like, yeah.
1: It's also a bit of a cop-out to put Mendoza and Kirk Cousins next to each other.
9: Yeah, it is.
1: It is. You can't decide, so you put them both next to each other.
9: I think it's unfair to put Mendoza anywhere on this list. I would have just left him off.
1: No rookies.
9: I would have just left him off.
1: 29 to 32, you have Mac Jones, Kyler Murray, Bryce Young, Michael Penix Jr.
9: Again, Mac Jones is a backup. Why is he even on here?
1: I think 31 for Bryce Young is a little low. He played well last season. He played well.
9: I agree.
1: I think that's
9: a
1: little low.
9: I agree with you. I think he played well towards the end of the season.
1: For Bryce Young.
9: That is fair. It is a little low for him. I agree with you.
1: 25 to 28. You have Jacoby Brissett, Aaron Rodgers, Joe Flacco, Tyler Shuck.
9: That's fair. Those are all fair. I think Rodgers is a little low.
1: Yeah, a little low.
9: The 26th ranked quarterback in the NFL? Come on, dude. He didn't play bad last year.
1: Oh, you think he should be higher?
9: Yeah.
1: Okay.
9: He should be high. Considering the name you're going to say in the next grouping, I can think of one, two, three, five names you're going to say next that I would rather have than Aaron Rodgers.
1: Good old Jackson Darts in the grouping. So that group is 19 to 24. Malik Willis, CJ Stroud, Jalen Hurts, Jackson Dart, Cam Ward, Geno Smith.
9: I would rather have Aaron Rodgers over Malik Willis, CJ Stroud. I can make an argument for Jalen. Jackson Dart. Cam Ward. I haven't seen enough from Cam Ward.
10: What's up?
9: And Geno Smith. What are we doing? Aaron Rodgers isn't horrible yet.
1: It's the Chris Sims quarterback list.
9: Wow.
1: It's day 96 of the summer of football. Black and Abdallah, this is what we're doing. We're talking football.
9: Ridiculous.
1: 15 to 18. Here are the names. Jordan Love, Bo Nix, Brock Purdy, Daniel Jones.
9: Those are all properly ranked.
1: That's a pretty good four-pack.
9: Proper.
1: Right? Like, that's kind of where you would expect all four of those quarterbacks to kind of sit.
9: Proper.
1: Okay.
9: Proper.
1: Now we get to, I think, the biggest discrepancy on the list.
9: Really?
1: Yes. Yes. There's a name here from 11 to 14 that I am shocked is not in the top 10.
9: Okay.
1: Dak Prescott, Trevor Lawrence, Jared Goff, Sam Darnold.
9: Okay.
1: And the name that I would say it would be Dak Prescott.
9: Okay.
1: Dak to me is by far a top 10 quarterback.
9: I would say.
1: That's the most shocking miss, I think, on the list.
9: Given the names you haven't named yet, the guy I'm taking out, there's two names I'm probably taking out and replacing him with. One of the two. And I'll wait till you name the top 10.
1: Okay. So now we go 8, 9, and 10. Drake May, Jaden Daniels, Baker Mayfield.
9: Yeah. So, look, right now,
1: Dak is better than both Drake May and Jaden Daniels.
9: Dak is better than,
1: he's better than Baker Mayfield.
9: Drake May had a better season.
1: He's better than all three of those players on this
9: list. Drake May had a better season than all three of those guys last year. He had a better season.
1: I've got eyeballs.
9: I understand that.
1: I understand that.
9: Jaden Daniels.
1: One game, who do you want?
9: Dak Prescott. Jaden Daniels didn't play a lot of last season. Why are you putting him up there? He didn't play. We don't know what he's going to be like after the injury. You can't go off of what you saw two seasons ago. You can't go off of that. You got to go off of the entirety of what we've seen. And so far, what we've seen, I've seen one great season and I've seen one injury season. So I can't, he's an unknown. So I got to put Jaden Daniels lower. I would put Jaden Daniels in that 11 through 14 range. That's where I would put him. And I would move Dak up.
1: All right. Next up on the list, 5, 6, and 7, Chris Sims, quarterback list. Black and Abdallah here on Westwood One Sports, talking football. 5, 6, and 7. There's a name we have yet to name on the list. He appears here. Number 5 is Matthew Stafford. Number 6 is Caleb Williams. Number 7, Justin Herbert.
9: Okay.
1: Just the okay is the response.
9: He's good.
1: Who's he? Who are you talking about?
9: Caleb Williams is not the 6th best quarterback in the NFL. I'm sorry.
1: I agree. He is not.
9: He's not.
1: If you want to lower him down into the 8, 9, 10, where he's like, you have Dak, you have Baker, and then you have Caleb, I would be cool with that.
9: Yeah, I'm fine with that.
1: If you wanted the ranking to go Dak Prescott, Baker Mayfield, Caleb and or Drake May,
9: fair.
1: As like to round out your top 10, I'd be cool with that.
9: I'm still putting Dak above him. I'm putting above all these guys.
1: That's why I'm saying. Dak at 11 was the one that I saw on the list that I immediately said, well, that's wrong.
9: Dak should be at 6.
1: Yeah. You could also flip Caleb and Dak, and you could be okay with that list.
9: Yeah, I'm fine with that.
1: All right. So those are that gets us to the final 4. shocking development. Here are the four names at the top of the list.
9: This has been the top four for the last like 3 years, though.
1: At least.
9: Yeah.
1: 3 or 4 years.
9: Yeah, just interchange them at this point.
1: Yeah. Josh Allen 1, Joe Burrow 2, Lamar Jackson 3, Patrick Mahomes at 4.
9: Yeah.
1: And there's the Chris Sims list.
9: Go ahead. I do think that like this is a good ranking of where those guys are in their careers right now.
1: At the top four?
9: At the top four.
1: Yeah.
9: I think that's a proper ranking of where Josh Allen, Joe Burrow, Lamar Jackson, and Patrick Mahomes are right now.
1: I could see someone making a case that Lamar is 2. I could get that.
9: I could also
1: see the case of Patrick Mahomes being 2, even though he didn't play as well last season and he got hurt.
9: Yeah.
1: I could see of those in the top four, I think we all agree as a football community, Josh Allen is 1. Right? Yes. Like Josh Allen is the best quarterback in football. The three guys behind Josh Allen, I think you can kind of interchange, swap them out. And to me, the glaring miss on the list is that Dak Prescott was 11.
9: Yeah.
1: I am thrilled and surprised that someone thinks Caleb Williams is 6th in the NFL. I don't think that that's quite it yet. Now, is it in the realm of possibility that at the end of this upcoming season, Caleb Williams is the 6th best quarterback in football?
9: Mm-hmm.
1: It's possible. It could be. I wouldn't be that surprised if that took place with the direction of his development.
9: Yeah.
1: I do think we're a little early to that party, though.
9: Yeah, I do believe that it became evident last season that this is Josh Allen's league. It became evident when... No, look, it's not... I think it's a combination of two things. Patrick Mahomes was not able to do everything himself. He was not able to do the crazy acrobatic throws the way he used to. He was not able to get everybody the ball. But also at the same time, he doesn't have the supporting cast that he used to. Like Travis Kelce is getting up there. Like this is probably Travis Kelce's last season. Like we all thought last season might have been his last season. And then he announced that this season might be his last season. And they brought him back for a year. So like he doesn't have his biggest threat.
1: Yep.
9: Is not the same guy that he used to be. So I also think that, you know, having a different offensive coordinator than he's used to, like Matt Nagy wasn't as good as other guys that he's had in the past. So I do think that like the different things, and then he got injured for a few games last season. He missed a few games last season. So and then obviously tore his ACL. So I do think that like it's just become evident that if I need a guy for one game, I'm going with Josh Allen over Patrick Mahomes. Whereas for a while, the tiers were Patrick Mahomes by himself.
1: Yeah, wide gap, and then
9: it
1: Allen,
9: was
1: Allen, Burrow,
9: yeah,
1: Lamar.
9: Exactly. And I think now, I think you can say there's not even, it's Allen, and then, like, there's not even Allen and then a gap. I think there's, like, Allen, Lamar, Burrow. But Allen is definitely number one. I'm trying to look up his list from last year.
1: Didn't he last year put Patrick Mahomes lower? Well, wasn't the controversy with Chris Sims' list last season that it was like disrespect to Patrick Mahomes?
9: I've got his 5, 6, 7, 8, 9. I can't find his top.
1: Well, you keep looking. You can always call the show at 310-840-4910.
9: Jaden Daniels as number 5 last year.
1: Yeah, right. And this year he has Caleb Williams as 6.
9: Yeah.
1: So he takes the younger quarterbacks and he throws them up into the top 10.
9: Mm-hmm.
1: Absolutely. You can always call the show at 310-840-4910. That's where we find Ray in Chicago. What's up, Ray?
10: Hey, fellas. How you guys doing? Happy Friday.
1: We're good, man. Happy Friday.
10: You know, you guys always talk throughout the show and hit so many topics, and I had a question I'm still going to stick with, but now I want to chime in on the quarterback stuff, but I know you got other things on the docket. So I have a question for you guys since it's All Calls Welcome, right? All Calls Welcome.
1: And absolutely,
10: I love to get
1: every Friday.
10: Your input and Raj's input, too. I don't like to leave Raj out. So I'll give you the choice. Do you want a football question that I have for you, or do you want other?
1: Let's go football.
9: Football. Summer football.
1: Let's do football.
9: Summer
1: football. Yeah. Football. Yeah, we're talking football. Let's do it.
10: Stick with the football. The other one was a little... Okay. So I asked you guys a question about a couple organizations earlier in the week in football. For the next 5 to 7 years, which organization would you rather have? The Giants or Vegas? All things considered, if things were to work out from now for the next 5 to 7 years. And I'm going to hang up and listen. Don't want to keep other people from calling in. Thank you, guys. Have a great rest of your weekend, man.
1: Thank you, Ray. Appreciate the phone call. Be like Ray, and you can call the show at 310-840-4910. All right, so the Raiders or the Giants for the next 5 to 7 years, who would you rather be?
9: Can I just watch college football instead?
1: No. No, that's not an option in this question.
9: Well, because I'm going to be picking quarterbacks all the time, because that's what I feel like they're going to be doing for the next 5 to 7 years.
1: Mendoza's going to be more successful than Jackson Dart.
9: Says Mr. Giant over here.
1: Says me, yes, yes.
11: What's up?
1: Easy.
9: I think, okay.
1: I'm going to go Raiders, because I think Mendoza's going to be
9: that's
1: a
9: where
1: decent
9: I was
1: quarterback,
9: leaning.
1: And I have hope for what they're putting together there. I know it's a tougher division, I guess. I think both divisions are pretty good. I'm going to go with the Raiders.
9: I was also going to go with the Raiders.
1: Raj, what do you think?
12: As somebody who's been a fan of a team in the same division of the Raiders my whole life, this is the easiest question ever. It's the Giants. The Raiders are so poorly run, and as long as Mark Davis is still... Now, if you told me within the next 5 years he's going to, you know, sell it to one of the casinos or something, I might think differently, but...
1: What about Brady? Isn't Brady there?
12: Yeah, he's involved with it, but it's still Mark Davis's ship, and I mean, just look at their recent moves.
1: Right?
12: Yeah, I said ship with a P.
1: Yes,
12: this is the Giants. Yeah, I know they've been a joke like recently, but they've historically been a good franchise. Like the Maras are, they're good owners. You bank on ownership. If I've learned anything covering this sport, as long as I've been in, ownership's the most important thing.
9: Yeah,
12: it really
9: is.
12: Raj
9: just convinced me.
12: And so I would easily take the Giants in this case. Like, I'm looking past a Mendoza or Harbaugh, any of that, and I'm just looking at ownership. Mark Davis or the Mara family, like, no comparison.
9: Well, I also think, like, and I know I've given Chris a lot of crap for Harbaugh, but I have more confidence in Harbaugh than I do Lil Kubiak, I think.
1: Lil Kubiak.
9: That's what you call him.
1: That's why I laughed.
9: So I think, I mean...
1: Because I think it's funny.
9: I don't know if Jackson Dart's going to be their guy moving forward because he likes to run headfirst into walls. So,
12: well, look at their recent coaching history of the Raiders before Little Kubiak. Pete Carroll for a year, Antonio Pierce, Josh McDaniels, Gruden, Del Rio. Yeah. Like that's the franchise you're talking
9: about. It's bad, man. It's bad. It's not good. So, yeah, I'm going to go Giants. I'll go Giants. So Raj was kind enough to find that list from 2025. So he went Lamar 1, Josh Allen 2, Joe Burrow 3, Mahomes 4, Jaden Daniels 5, Stafford 6, Stroud 7, Herbert 8, Baker Mayfield 9, Jalen Hurts 10.
1: Okay, all right. So 4, I was wrong on the Mahomes. I thought that he put Mahomes down lower for some reason.
9: Yeah.
1: You can text the show at 310-840-4910. Javier from the 310, he texts the show, you can't be number one if your biggest flaw as a quarterback is that you are a turnover machine. Josh Allen is Ben Roethlisberger, but with a better personality and less talent. Javier, off the top rope on Josh Allen. How about that? You can't be number one if you turn the football over like that.
9: I mean, I would say that the quarterback that, and I know it was a team thing, and you can say that it was the defense and the running game, but the quarterback that won the Super Bowl had the most turnovers in the NFL last year, so you can be.
12: Mahomes turns it over actually a fair amount as well. So
9: yeah.
1: Text from the 251 in Alabama, since it's all calls and text Friday, I got to ask, what was your favorite part of last weekend with PSG winning the Champions League?
9: Mm-hmm.
1: PSG, Paris Saint-Germain over Arsenal. What was your favorite part about it? To me, I will be very open and honest on this. It's seeing Arsenal lose. That's my favorite part of what took place last weekend.
9: Yeah, so to me, it was in penalty kicks, the Eze miss.
1: Yeah.
9: It was the second penalty kick that was taken when he did the little run-up, and then like the little scooty, scooty, scooty, scooty, scooty, and then the little hezzy. And like, because when you kick a penalty kick and it just goes, when you do a normal penalty kick and it just goes over, you're like, okay, it just went over, right?
1: Yeah.
9: But when you do a little hezzy, and you try to like outsmart the goalie.
1: You get cute with
9: and
1: it.
9: And then you get cute and you miss. It's like, dude, what are you doing? Just kick the ball into the net. Pick a side, pick a height, and just kick it.
1: Go
9: Don't
1: for it.
9: Try to like out-hezzy the goalie. And that's what he did, and that's why you lost, Arsenal.
1: Also, the texter from the 251 says, P.S. 311 and Dirty Heads on the lakefront next month. Pre-show drinks on me.
9: Ooh.
1: I know 311. Dirty Heads? Never heard of them.
9: They're kind of like a similar type of vibe and groove, if you will.
1: Ska punk?
9: No. More like if like more reggae-ish kind of, I think.
1: Okay.
9: I'm not familiar with a lot of their stuff.
1: All right. There you go. On the lakefront here in Chicago.
9: Yeah, that'll be good.
1: Shout out. Let's see. From the 248, I love Allen, but he's a 500 playoff quarterback. Mahomes is 17-4, I'm guessing, in the playoffs. Come on. So Josh Allen being number one, texter from the 248 says that look at the playoff record.
9: Okay. You go.
1: Abdallah's response is okay.
9: Okay, I'm looking at how they're playing now. The past is for cowards and losers.
1: Okay.
9: The past is for cowards and losers. I look at how they play now.
1: So there you have it. There's our summer of football for today. 96 days away from the start of the football season. Yeah, we can taste it. The football is in the air, even though summer is starting.
9: I can smell it.
1: Absolutely.
9: All
1: Chris
9: the way
1: Sims,
9: from Hammond,
1: his quarterback
9: Indiana.
1: List. What? By the way, the update, if you're following along on the Chicago Bears Stadium story, the Chicago mayor has released a statement.
12: Online. They're crashing out.
1: Yeah. The mayor has released a statement saying that nothing is actually happening yet. And the state of Illinois,
9: nothing to see
1: the lawmakers in the state of Illinois are also saying the same thing. This is what we're saying. Nothing like. This is all a bunch of garbage until they actually put shovels in the ground.
9: Yeah, the governor of Indiana goes, Hoosiers, help me welcome the Chicago Bears to our great state.
1: That dude's taking a victory lap.
9: We're looking forward to building a partnership as strong as the 85 Bears defense.
1: Sure, yes. See, they're Indiana's taking that victory lap. the game hasn't ended, and they're out there sipping champagne.
9: They're recording the Super Bowl shuffle.
1: Yeah, they're out there
9: week
1: dancing.
9: Eight.
1: They're ready to go. They're dancing, and it's halftime. It's such a stupid story. It is so stupid. What a dumb city we live in. Like, what are we doing? What a dumb state. What the hell's going on here? All right. Fill in the blank coming up next. Who's the most important player in Game 2 of the NBA Finals? We'll answer that. The final round of the basketball season is here, and the DraftKings Sports app is now available in all 50 states.
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0: The cover star of Madden NFL 27 has been released, and it's Chicago Bears quarterback Caleb Williams. Yo, fans in the Windy City, is this a good thing? The third-year quarterback is on Madden Curse Watch. Westwood One Sports.
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1: Black and Abdallah hanging out with you live from Chicago each and every day. Right here on Westwood One Sports and the Westwood One Sports app. We now go on out to parts unknown in Colorado. And that's where we find Raj Sharon.
2: And the next question comes from the line of Raj Sharon with Westwood One. Please proceed.
1: Please proceed. Today on a Friday, fill in the blank with Raj. Hello, Raj.
3: Hello, Black. Hello, Abdallah. Happy Hello. Friday, everybody. Happy on Friday. Westwood One Sports. It is time for us to fill in the blank. We're going to get started. Abdallah, tonight, game two, Spurs and Knicks. The most important player in tonight's game two is blank.
4: I'm going to steal Chris's answer. It is Carl Anthony Towns.
1: Not my answer.
4: It's not your answer?
1: No. I knew who I was going to go with. It's not Cat.
4: It's not Carl Anthony Towns. I think it's still Carl Anthony Towns, even though I thought it was going to be Chris's answer, because he has been the best interior player. And I think that regardless of what Brunson's going to do, he's going to get his 30. I believe his point total is still 25 and a half. He's going to get his 25, 30 points. What Carl Anthony Towns can do if Wemby has a great game and Carl Anthony Towns can respond to that great game and doesn't turn into and continues to stay aggressive, I think that he is the most important player for the Knicks, at least, to have to respond to what we all think is going to happen to Victor Wembanyama and the Spurs in their response to tonight's game.
1: Okay, so my answer, because I was not going to go with Carl Anthony Towns, I'm going to say it's Devin Vassell. I think if Vassell is hitting three-point shots tonight, the Spurs run away with it. So if Vassell, you know, in game one, he went 1-for-6. And we saw it against the Thunder and throughout this playoff run. When Vassell is active, hitting three-point shots, he's active on the boards as well. The Spurs' offense kind of makes sense. It all works together. And it doesn't really matter what Wemby does scoring-wise because the others are chipping in. So I'm going to go with Devin Vassell as the most important player tonight.
5: Okay.
1: All right, guys. Board, but like I know there's better players in the game, but I'm looking at Vassell to have a big game.
4: When you
1: tonight.
4: Said you weren't going to go with Carl Anthony Towns, I thought you would have said De'Aaron Fox.
1: Yeah, oh. I mean, he could be a part of it,
3: he
1: too.
3: He was bad in game one. Yeah. He was not good. Mm-hmm. We'll see if he bounces back. All right, guys, let's go to the NFL. Earlier, we talked about Baker Mayfield, what's going on with his contract. We also talked about J.J. McCarthy, who at this point might be labeled a bust. So kind of connected the two indirectly with this question. The quarterback around the league with the best chance to be the next Baker Mayfield, bust to franchise quarterback, is blank. Mr. Black?
1: Kyler Murray, lock it in. I mean, I feel like we're kind of cherry picking. That feels like an easy one.
4: Yeah, that's the easy one.
1: It's
4: that's
1: so obvious.
4: That's the low hanging fruit.
1: So obvious.
4: I knew you were going to pick that. That is why I'm going to
3: not take
4: that.
3: I thought he might pick McCarthy.
1: Oh.
3: Just got to get to a new spot. It could be
4: I'm
3: nine.
4: I'm not going to take that.
1: Abdallah's going to go with Malik Willis.
4: I am not going to take that. I'm going to go with the former Miami quarterback, Tua Tagovailoa.
3: If
4: he can win that job and fit into Kevin Stefanski's offense and do the exact same thing that Kyler Murray does in Minnesota, I think he can do that. It's just always been a matter of health with him. Like, he has the ability. He's been able to be a successful quarterback. We're just not talking about him the same way we are Kyler Murray, because we all think he's just going to

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1: Arena and actually play well tonight and be a force for the Spurs like he has been in the past. Like, and you know, I know he's been injured and missed a game or missed a few games in the Western Conference Finals, but he's got to show up and play well. And like everybody else for the Spurs that we usually see play well at home, like the role players that play well at home, they all need to play well. Everybody needs to play well for the Spurs. Otherwise, you're screwed, man.
2: I don't think that's the question. Raji, answer that question.
1: Oh, for the Knicks to go to 2-0. Oh, I thought you said the Spurs for some reason. I don't know why he said Spurs.
3: I thought he was going to have this big punchline at the end that took
2: it
3: back.
2: I was like, no, I think
1: he's... I heard Spurs for some reason. I don't know why I said Knicks. I heard Spurs for some reason. My bad.
2: You're Jalen Brown over there arguing with your grandma.
3: And by the way, the reason...
1: My fault.
3: Yeah. This is the question is everybody's assuming the Spurs are going to win this thing and go back 1-1. So what do the Knicks have to do
2: to wind up going up 2-0?
1: My fault.
2: I thought you were building up De'Aaron Fox to be like, he's not going to do it.
1: No.
2: Knicks are going to 2-0.
1: No, I'll
2: look at me. Here I go.
1: No, I'll go back to what I said for my first answer.
2: Carl Anthony Towns has to lock
1: down Victor Wembanyama the way he was. And, like, I think he's kind of in his head a little bit because the way – you remember the play where he was kind of off to the side a little bit, like kind of like the three-point corner, and then he came in and
2: – Wemby?
1: Carl Anthony Towns.
2: Cat.
1: And Wembanyama was defending someone else and got the shot off, and Carl Anthony Towns got the rebound, and then he took that hard foul from Wembanyama. And it was like there that Wembanyama kind of looked at him and he was like, oh no, like these two guys are big. Like that's where he saw the size of those two. And he was like, oh no, this is something I'm going to have to deal with. I feel like that's when he got Carl Anthony Towns kind of got in his head a little bit. And I think if he continues to do that, that's how the Knicks are going to go up 2-0 and end up winning the series.
2: All right.
1: Sorry, I heard Spurs for some reason. I don't know why. That's
3: well, now
1: fault.
3: We got both sides of the answer.
2: Yeah, we got them both.
1: Now you got both.
2: We got
1: now
2: them
1: you know
2: both.
1: How the Spurs and the Knicks could win tonight, guys.
2: It was very entertaining either way.
3: Get us back on the tracks.
2: I will answer by saying if Josh Hart hits three-point shots, the Knicks will win tonight.
1: Okay.
2: Josh Hart in game one went 0-for-3 from three. He will have opportunities. I think the Spurs like mixing it up with Wemby, guarding some of the smaller players on the perimeters to allow him to float around and help on defense. If Josh Hart hits threes, like we saw Caruso hit threes for the Thunder in the last series, I think the Knicks win this game. So I think Josh Hart, who in game one, in 27 minutes, had 3 points, 1-of-5 from the field, 0-for-3 from three. He had 15 rebounds and 6 assists. He's out there to do the other things. Mm-hmm. If he chips in some threes tonight, I think the Knicks win.
1: It moved.
2: Why did you physically move like that in the studio?
1: It moved.
2: What is wrong with you?
1: It moved.
3: Oh,
1: the Spurs
3: are
1: now a 6.5-point favorite. It moved. The spread has moved an entire point since we started the show today.
2: Easy.
1: 6.5-point favorite. They were only a 4.5-point favorite and lost by 10 in game one.
2: Yeah, I mean, I would expect what we've seen all playoffs long. This Spurs team responds. So I'm guessing people think, especially in Vegas, the Spurs, what's the, could you look up the first quarter in the half line? I'm guessing the Spurs early is going to, they're going to come out early and play well.
1: Talk amongst yourselves.
2: All right, Raj, there you go.
1: Raj will ask a question.
2: I hope you were watching that on YouTube, Raj. The way he said it moved.
1: It moved.
3: Jeez. I was.
1: The first quarter line is Spurs minus 2.5.
2: Okay.
1: And the first half, let me see.
2: Because I think Spurs minus 2.5 for the first quarter. That's a given.
1: First half is 3.5 Spurs.
2: Okay.
3: There you go.
1: All right, guys, the crash out. BNA26.
3: The crash out is real online amongst your fellow Bears fans. So you guys have been our gurus. You've held our hands through this whole process. So I'm going to ask you to put on your hat, wade through all the political stuff, and

0: Just make a call here. Black, the Chicago Bears' new stadium will be located in the state of blank, and it will open in blank.
1: Okay. Also, shout out to Addy Banks, who was texting us, producer of the Drake Toll Show in the mornings here on Westwood One Sports, concerned over the fact that the Bears may move to Indiana.
0: She's
1: my answer is this. My answer to you, Raj, is the Chicago Bears' new stadium will be located in the state of Illinois, and it will be open in the year 2035.
2: 35?
1: Yeah.
2: 9 years from now?
1: At the rate that this is moving?
2: Are they breaking ground in December when it's hard?
1: No, they're going to go back and forth flirting with Indiana for the next year and a half.
2: The Chicago Bears' new stadium will be located in the state of mind because I don't care where they play because I watch it on TV.
1: Okay.
2: And it will open never because this is going to be an ongoing thing.
1: Thank you for playing along, playing the game.
2: No, it'll be located in the state of Illinois. And when is the lease up on Soldier Field?
1: 33.
2: That's why I said
1: 35.
2: It'll open in 34.
0: All right. And finally, guys, there was an event right next to you guys last night in Navy Pier in Chicago to introduce the Madden game, which we've talked about this week. And that's why it was in Chicago, Caleb. Also, the college football game coming out. The video, the tease of it, the cover star is potential new Bears neighbor in the same state, the head coach of Indiana, Kurt Cignetti. So I ask you guys, Kurt Cignetti will play blank games of college football 27 this season. Abdallah.
2: Neighbor. Do you know how far away the University of Indiana is from Hammond?
0: It's all in the same state. Practically next to it.
1: Schefter's putting out a tweet that if the Bears move to Indiana, the state of Indiana will have two NFL
0: teams.
2: Oh, my God.
0: They'll have two teams.
2: Can you play negative games?
1: Yeah, I don't think Sig has time for any of this nonsense.
2: I can't believe watching that trailer. I can't believe he went along with the fact that he said shiny teeth.
0: He did. He said shiny teeth.
2: He's like, they're all about their money, their cars, and those shiny teeth.
1: Those shiny teeth.
2: He's played negative games of NCAA. It's not even a thought in his mind to hold a controller. I don't think he would know what to do with his hands on how to play. He would give you that Sig stare. So, no, there's no chance he's ever played a game.
1: My answer to you, Raj, is one. He will play one because they will make a video at Indiana of him sitting down playing the game.
0: Ooh, good answer.
1: And it will go on social media to promote the game. He will play it once.
2: I want to see him wearing some of those shiny teeth.
1: One. He will play it once.
0: That would be good. All right, that does it for Fill in the Blank, guys.
1: Thank you, Raj. That was great. Love Fill in the Blank on a Friday. Raj joining us live from Parts Unknown in Colorado. 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So Raj just mentioned there was an event here in downtown Chicago last night to celebrate Madden 27 and also the new college football game. To celebrate Caleb Williams, right? He'll be on the cover of Madden 27. Caleb Williams last night said that he wanted to give tribute to Michael Jordan. I want to ask you next, is that cool or is that cringe? We'll do that next here on Westwood One Sports.
3: The Hurricanes tied up the Stanley Cup Finals at one game apiece. Now headed to Vegas, Carolina tries their luck on the road. Game 3 is tomorrow. Westwood One Sports.
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0: Madden 27 released their cover athlete for this year, and it's Caleb Williams, Bears quarterback. On the cover, he's throwing the pass that he threw to Roma Dunze against the Packers. What was it, 4th and 17 or 4th and 19 to advance the ball in the playoffs? And it's kind of loosely like the Jumpman logo from Michael Jordan. That's the way it looks, right? And so that's on the cover. And Caleb Williams was at an event yesterday here in downtown Chicago put on by EA Sports and Madden 27 to celebrate the cover. And Caleb Williams yesterday got a chance to talk to the media. And Caleb talked about how he wanted to honor Michael Jordan with the cover.
1: Also wanted to pay respect to MJ. That was more of what it was. It was more of a respect thing. Bringing retro back, not letting people forget that. And doing it on my side of the world of football. And so paying respect to that and him and what he was able to do in Chicago. And just honestly wanted to bring that energy, that vibe back. And I think, you know, we're on a track to do that. And we got to keep winning games.
2: That was your idea?
1: The skyline part of it was my idea. They wanted the jump thing just because they saw it in games and stuff. But the skyline thing, just to, like I said, pay respect to MJ and, you know, what he was able to do here in Chicago. And all I've heard about, obviously, you know, it since I've been here. And so want to get that energy going, I guess.
0: So there you go. Caleb Williams last night at the EA Sports event at Navy Pier here in downtown Chicago celebrating the new cover. Okay, a couple of things about the cover, right? It's an homage to Michael Jordan. There's a famous poster that's out there for decades where Jordan is dunking, Jumpman logo, and then you can see in the bottom of the screen the Chicago skyline.
3: Mm-hmm.
0: That poster is very famous.
3: Yeah.
0: People have seen. If you're a sports fan, you've seen the photo. Jordan's not in uniform. He's like wearing sweats, right?
3: Mm-hmm.
0: In the poster. Okay, so I want to ask this. Is it cool or is it cringe? Because I think sometimes the comparisons to greats and to like bring up the greatest athlete of all time, like, because that's essentially what he's doing. For an outsider to look at this, is that Caleb Williams is comparing himself to Michael Jordan. You listen to him speak, and he wants to give respect to Michael Jordan. And he said it there in the clip that ever since he got to Chicago, the only thing he's heard about is Michael Jordan.
3: Yeah.
0: Which is true.
3: Yeah.
0: As two people who live here, it is still that impactful. The Jordan era is still that impactful here in the city of Chicago.
3: Yeah.
0: So is it cool or is it cringe that he wanted to give respect and to showcase the MJ thing? And of course, the EA Sports wanted that pose. But he's the one that suggested that they throw the skyline in the bottom of the picture so it looks like the Michael Jordan poster.
3: Okay, so my verdict on this is cool, and I'll tell you why. It would have been cringe if he didn't do the move in a game, right? Like the cover last year was Saquon Barkley doing the jump. Yep. The 360 jump, the hurdle, right? And they put that move on the cover. He had to like recreate it in the green screen. And like Caleb had to recreate this, obviously. Like they didn't take it from the actual play for the cover.
0: There's video out there of them
3: of Caleb recreating it. Yep. Yeah. And then he put the skyline behind it. And look, it's cool. He wants to represent Chicago. That's fine. I get it. If he went to them and said, hey, my idea for the cover is I think that I want to be like MJ and I want to do the poster for the cover. Because if you remember, like this is like a newer thing for Madden to put specific plays on the cover.
0: Yeah.
3: Normally it's just like, you know, a quarterback in like a throwing motion or like a running back, like running, or, you know, like John Madden was just like on the cover. You know what I mean? Like, it's not like they didn't put specific plays from games. So this is a specific play. If Caleb Williams had gone to EA Sports and said, hey, I want to be like MJ, let's do Jumpman and do that. That's cringe. Since this was they went to him and said, hey, this is the play we want to use. And he said, hey, let's represent the city and put the skyline behind me. That'd be cool. And it's kind of like the poster. Like, that's cool. Let's do that. I think it's cool.
0: it comes across kind of organic.
3: Yeah.
0: Right? Like EA Sports wanted that throw to be on the cover, and then Caleb had the idea. That to me feels less forced than what you're describing. But we also are in Chicago. So when I say, is it cool or is it cringe? And you're listening to the show, you can call or text the show at 310-840-4910. An outsider may view it as cringe.
3: Oh, yeah.
0: Do you see what I'm saying? Because like you're trying to be something then, and people will push back. He hasn't won anything to this point, which is fair. I will tell you how I feel about it coming up next, because I think it's a good conversation. Cool or cringe? We'll do that next.
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6: Westwood One Sports presents this special tennis update. It was to be a French Open men's semifinal match between fellow Italians Flavio Cobolli, a 24-year-old, playing in his first Grand Slam semi, and Matteo Arnaldi, who's 25, ranked 104th. He had never gotten past the fourth round before. They were about to start when stunning word came that Arnaldi had to withdraw due to an illness. So it's Cobolli who moves on to now face Alex Zverev, who earlier today beat Jakub Mencik in four sets.
7: This is a Grand Slam. This is best of five matches. You know, things are going to happen. Opponents are going to play better. You have to deal with it. You have to manage it. I did. I hope to play another great match on Sunday.
6: As for the women, Maya Wawrinka was not expecting to play in the second week. She had to extend her Paris hotel room. Couldn't afford to do so. She's ranked 114th. Had to qualify to get in. She'll play Mira Andreeva in the women's final tomorrow. Westwood One Sports.
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12: I'm Kate Burdett on the Ohio News Network. The man Columbus police shot and killed during a domestic intervention call on Wednesday was not the suspect, but rather a family member of the victim. 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
13: This situation unfolded following the 911 call from a woman reporting that a man we now know as Brandon Wade was assaulting her mother. Seconds after arriving, they instead found 33-year-old Isawan Foster firing towards a building. That's when officers fired shots back. In that situation, police did not have time to consider what or who Foster was firing at.
12: In Northeast Ohio's Summit County, a man was arrested yesterday and is now awaiting arraignment for allegations stemming from an incident last summer. David Greenberg of ONN affiliate WKYC-TV in Cleveland has details.
14: The sheriff says that 41-year-old Adam Richardson was arrested yesterday on several charges, including murder, rape, and felonious assault. Officials say in August of last year, a woman reported the incident to police. She later died from her injuries. Her death was ruled as a homicide by strangulation.
12: And an Oregon man accused of making hoax threat calls to schools across Ohio has now been indicted on federal charges. Prosecutors say 18-year-old Nathan Hayes is accused of making swatting and hoax terrorist threat calls to at least 17 Ohio schools back in March, leading to multiple lockdowns. I'm Kate Burdett on the Ohio News Network.
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0: That's right, Black and Abdallah here on Westwood One Sports, the Westwood One Sports app, SiriusXM, Channel 375, all of our great radio affiliates around the country. I'm Chris Black along with Adam Abdallah, live from Chicago, hanging out with you until 3 Eastern, and then Jim Rome will take over right here on Westwood One Sports. You can call or text the show at 310-840-4910. We're talking about the EA Sports Madden 27 covers out. Caleb Williams is on the cover. Last night, there was an event in downtown Chicago celebrating the Madden cover. Caleb was there. He said that the cover itself, the picture itself, the picture was selected by EA Sports. They wanted the way he threw the ball to Roma Dunze to be on the cover. And then he added in, he thought the skyline should be in the bottom because it would pay homage to a famous poster that Michael Jordan had from back in the day. So the question we're talking about here on Westwood One Sports is it cool or is it cringe? You know, Abdallah laid out the reasoning to why he thinks it's cool. We'll take your calls and texts at 310-840-4910. Some of this in this day and age, right, like young professional athletes, a lot of it is like aura farming. Right? Like they're doing things intentionally to try and be cool. So like that's why I ask those who are not in the city of Chicago, we are here. So I think it's kind of a given that we would think it's cool. Right? Like he's not trying to rip off Jordan. He's not trying to say he's better than Jordan. He noticed that, hey, they want to use that photo. He was aware of a famous Michael Jordan poster. Why don't we pay homage to it? Let's add the city in there. It's not a bad idea. I think it's cool. I do understand those, though, that would say it's cringe. Because there is pushback to Caleb Williams being on the cover of Madden 27. And the pushback being is he hasn't won anything. He hasn't done anything. And some people think that Caleb Williams isn't even a good quarterback. Like, that's out there for debate. Yeah. I disagree with those people, but I could see some thinking that it's cringe that Caleb Williams wanted to pay homage to Michael Jordan when, first of all, different sports, right? Like Jumpman is going to the basket to slam the basketball, right? Like that's what Michael Jordan and that logo, that's what that is. So it's kind of loosely cool that it's like the same shape, right? With the legs.
3: Mm-hmm.
0: In the air, spread apart like that. It looks cool. Is it cool? Is it cringe? I'm going to go with cool. I think it's a cool thing that Caleb Williams is, and what I've kind of pointed out with Caleb his entire run here in Chicago, is he is someone that does not shy away from expectations. He puts the largest expectations on in front of him, and he goes to try and accomplish them. Is he the best quarterback in football? Right now, he's not. Have the Bears done anything with him at quarterback? No, I mean, they made the playoffs last year, but they didn't win. They didn't get to the Super Bowl.
3: Yeah.
0: He's got a guy in his draft class who's gone farther.
3: Mm-hmm.
0: Drake May and the Patriots got to the Super Bowl last year. Is he a player that's improving, and could he maybe get to that at some point? He might be. I'm willing to see it happen. I think it could possibly happen. So I understand some of the pushback on those who don't like Caleb Williams, and also who think that because he has not accomplished anything, he's not deserving of being on the Madden cover. I understand why those people would be out there. I think they're wrong, but I understand why they're there.
3: Yeah, I understand it too. And look, the fact of the matter is that regardless of what you think, Caleb Williams was the most exciting player in the NFL last year. No team had more come-from-behind wins than the Chicago Bears last season. Whether you were watching the witching hour on Red Zone, whether you were watching the games that were on in primetime, the playoff game against the Packers. Like, come-from-behind wins. That's what the Bears were known for last season. Now, was it because their defense was bad or because their offense struggled in the second quarter and the third quarter? Yes, all of those things can be true. But the fact is that Caleb Williams, who was on the cover of Madden, brought them back in games every single time. And Caleb Williams and the Bears, before the Seahawks ended going on their run, were the secondary and sometimes the main story of the football season. And Caleb Williams, like I just said, was the most exciting player to watch. He was the most dynamic player, and you got, after you, the Bears would make those comebacks, you would hear from defensive players being like, I didn't like chasing him around the entire time, and the sack totals were cut in half from the year before, from when Matt Eberflus was here to when Ben Johnson was here, and like that was a whole story too of them getting Ben Johnson, the most sought after head coach in that cycle, to come to Chicago, and that whole relationship. So they were one of the main stories,
0: yeah,
3: of the entire football season. And yeah, they didn't win and they lost to the Rams in the playoffs. Okay, big deal. You don't necessarily have to put the winner of the Super Bowl on the cover of Madden. You put the biggest storyline, you put the most exciting player, and that's who Caleb was. And I keep going back to he made that throw. It's not like he went up to EA Sports and said, hey, we're from Chicago, let's do a Michael Jordan tribute. He made that throw and they picked that moment.
0: Yeah,
3: and it wasn't even like a touchdown throw. It was a 4th and 8 to get them a first down. You know what I mean?
0: Right.
3: To move the sticks.
0: Right.
3: Like, but it was a great throw, but it still wasn't even a touchdown throw. It was one of his awesome plays to keep the season alive.
0: Yeah, it was, and I think the added element to that shifts it from cringe to cool is that it was EA Sports that wanted that photo, and it was him pointing out that, like, hey, Jordan has a poster that looks like this, and this kind of looks like that. Let's add the skyline to it.
3: Yeah,
0: and I think that's what's cool, and the way that I continue, like, if SGA did this, I think we would both say it's cringe.
3: Oh,
0: and
3: yeah.
0: And that's why I'm asking the question, like, are we right? Are we wrong on this? Because if Shai Gilgeous-Alexander had a poster that or a video game cover that was blatantly ripping off something from the past that we all loved,
3: mm-hmm.
0: wouldn't we call it out and say that that's kind of corny and that's cringe and like that's lame? Well, like, I don't know. Are we giving him a pass because we are here in Chicago and
3: no.
0: we want to see him succeed and we like him?
3: We might be, but I think that also if another NBA player did this, then yeah, I mean, you're obviously stealing from Jordan. And I think that
0: what would be a good comparison, right? Like, would it be specifically Jordan, someone else stealing from Jordan? Or would it be, does it have to be from like, that area, like if you had wasn't there an SI cover of Magic Johnson laying on the court across the court,
3: yeah,
0: young, early in his career,
3: mm-hmm.
0: like if LeBron did that when he first signed with the Lakers, wouldn't we think that that's corny and that's lame? if he was ripping off something that Magic Johnson did early in his playing days with the Lakers.
3: Yeah, but we've seen players recreate magazine covers all the time. I feel like young teams recreate covers of the 90s and of the 80s and of the 70s of Sports Illustrated all the time. We see that with like young teams, and we see that like they recreate the 70s and the 80s Sports Illustrated covers when they like recreate a team that's, you know, younger or like a super team or whatever. We see that all the time. I don't think that that's cringe. I think that if you want to compare yourself to the greatest of all time and you haven't done, like, it's not natural. You know what I mean? I think what the point that we're trying to make is Caleb Williams did it naturally. It was a throw that he made. And it wasn't like a, like he wasn't dunking. Like he made a throw in the throwing motion that kind of looks like the Jumpman logo. You know what I mean?
0: Because the original, the Jordan poster is not from a game. So if you haven't seen it, it's like Jordan playing on a playground.
3: Yeah.
0: In Chicago. He's wearing sweats. He's in the Jumpman position. It's old school, right? Like, mm-hmm. it's super old school. The point is, that didn't take place in a game. So, like, to find a comparison of, like, an SI cover or something that didn't take place in a game, mm-hmm. I don't know. It's tough to find. Like, the one that I'm looking at right now is, like, could you imagine if Shohei Ohtani put on, like, the Greek or the Roman, like, robes, like how... Mark McGuire and Sammy Sosa did on SI.
3: Yeah.
0: Like, that's not from a game.
3: No.
0: But he did that. It was like Shohei Ohtani and, like, Aaron Judge.
3: Okay.
0: The two of them
3: did that. But I could see that. They're the two. Aaron Judge just got hurt, but I could see, like, at the beginning
0: today, they're both doing it in a clean fashion.
3: But at the beginning of the season.
0: Here's a better example.
3: I could see that.
0: What if Caleb Williams on the cover did the tribute to Muhammad Ali in Esquire?
3: With the arrows?
0: The arrows, shirt off, on the cover. That would be lame. Wouldn't that be cringe?
3: I think that...
0: Say if SGA did that. SGA recreated the Muhammad Ali.
3: I think it's case by case. I think it depends on the star. So, like, when you said the Mark McGuire and Sammy Sosa, if Ohtani and Aaron Judge wanted to do that... as the two faces of baseball, I've got no problem with that. Because I think that that's a homage to, at the time, the two faces of baseball. And whether you like it or not, at that point in time, they kind of saved baseball. Whether they did it clean or not, it was fun. And they got a lot of people watching baseball. Now, you're right. If SGA or Caleb Williams did the Muhammad Ali poster or the cover of Esquire with the arrows, yeah, not cool.
0: Right, like, that's why I'm saying.
3: But like,
0: cool or cringe?
3: That's cringe. It's a case by case basis, though, and it depends on what you're trying to do. Like, also, the Roman thing is kind of funny, you know. Like, it was supposed to be taken as like a tongue in cheek thing.
0: Sure.
3: Whereas, like, we know what the Muhammad Ali thing was recreating. So it's like, yeah, I think it's just a case by case basis.
0: You can call or text the show at 310-840-4910. From the 615, it's cool because it's subtle. You got to know the poster.
3: Okay,
0: that's fair. I'm guessing most basketball fans, most sports fans know the poster, right? The poster we're talking about, MJ?
3: Yeah. If you're from MJ. A certain era, yeah, yeah. Uh-huh.
0: Okay, from the 719, it's cringe. He already has tried to call himself the Iceman. Iceman is George Gervin. All he has heard about is Mike... while in Chicago, please. Chicago has several greats, like Sweetness, Walter Payton. His whole vibe is cringe. See, I am not surprised that there are responses like that. I feel like many people think Caleb's like style is cringe.
3: Okay. I disagree, but
0: I'm guessing people think that.
3: With all due respect to our fine texter from the 719. I find it very hard to believe that the very first time that Caleb Williams heard of Michael Jordan was when he got to Chicago.
0: Well, yes, that is probably true. From the 209, Chad in California, he writes, what do you guys think MJ thinks of the Caleb Williams Madden cover of Jumpman?
3: I don't even know if Michael Jordan knows about it, to be honest with you. Michael Jordan insulates himself from
0: I'm guessing he would be supportive.
3: I think he would too. I honestly think he would too, because it's not like he, you know, he's using it for, he's representing the city, and Michael Jordan always wanted someone to be a good representation of Chicago. And Michael Jordan always tried to put the city on his back and be a good representative of Chicago. And that's what Caleb's trying to do.
0: Bradley in Bakersfield, you're on with Black and Abdallah. What's up, Bradley?
19: Yes, sir. I believe this is all basically Madden Sports. Madden wants to sell a new product for the football season. He's a quarterback that they picked. They're not going for anything other than sell that product, sell that product. Hey, I love Michael Jordan. I love all the other people that have been in Chicago. I've never been to any of the stadiums. And if they get rid of Soldier Field, I'll never be there the rest of my life. And I'm 73 years old. But no, let these things happen. Don't get all up on the duppy, but you guys do that. That's what you're supposed to do. But let it go. Come on. Let's enjoy sports. We got, you know, got gambling going up. The only place gambling should be is in Las Vegas. They can build stadiums and football fields and baseball fields. They got room for everything in Vegas. I don't know. I just said, but nobody, we shouldn't be able to vote on the phone. We shouldn't be able to gamble on the phone. We shouldn't be able to, no, let it happen in your community, your setup, your town, your place. Please, let's slow down. It's all money.
0: Bradley, what's your favorite thing about Vegas?
19: The Rio.
0: The Rio
19: and the racetrack.
0: Fantastic. Locked
19: the Rio
0: it in. Thank
19: and the
0: you, Bradley.
19: Racetrack.
0: Okay. Got you down. Thank you, Bradley. Appreciate you. There's Bradley in Bakersfield. Yes. He wants the voting and the gambling off the phones.
3: Love it.
0: Shout out, Bradley.
3: Shout out to Bradley in Bakersfield.
0: It's a great call on a Friday.
3: Yeah, it is.
0: Cool or cringe? Caleb on the cover of Madden. Now, not necessarily the fact that he made the cover, but the fact that the cover is an homage to Michael Jordan. Is that cool or is that cringe? That's what we're talking about. And it, yes, Bradley is a fan of Chicago sports. That's what he said. The 719 says cringe. Yep, we got that.
3: I mean, I'm just saying. I understand if you say it's cringe, but it's not because he stole anything from Michael Jordan. It happened in a game.
0: He tried to take the Iceman.
3: From who?
0: Name.
3: From who?
0: From George Gervin. He's the Iceman.
3: What's George Gervin been doing the last 20 years? George Gervin been doing the last 20, 30 years? George Gervin merch is out here in the streets?
0: This is how
3: you see the kids. You see the kids? Out here wearing
0: Raj,
3: the George
0: Gervin. I know how we get them
3: George
0: on this
3: Gervin?
0: One. I know
20: you
0: how we get
20: him
0: them
20: up.
0: All on
20: you
0: this
20: got
0: one.
20: Them all worked up.
0: No.
20: Black.
0: I know.
20: Look
0: you,
20: at
0: you're
20: him.
0: You're here for this, Ray? I know how we can get this one, how we win this one. Hey, Abdallah, who's Batman?
3: What do you mean, who's Batman?
0: Who's Batman?
3: Like, what do you mean, who's Batman?
0: When I say, who is Batman, who's Batman?
3: Michael Keaton.
0: Yeah, exactly. What has he been doing for the last 40 years? What is Michael Keaton? He hasn't been in a Batman movie.
3: Michael Keaton's been in the streets as Batman.
0: Ross,
3: did
0: you see how we did that there?
3: You ask anybody.
0: I did. You see what happened there?
3: Well, listen, if you just because your Batman is Ben Affleck doesn't mean you see what I did there, Raj? You see what I did there, Raj? You see what I did? I exposed the truth that Chris's Batman is Ben Affleck.
20: Loki? Yes. I didn't think
3: just
20: he was
3: because
20: as bad
3: I'm not
20: as everybody
3: out here with
20: did.
3: Where's Rachel?
20: I didn't think he was as bad as everybody else thought he was.
3: Okay. All right.
20: But I like what
0: that's
20: we're
0: outstanding.
20: Here.
0: That's great. I love that. Your Batman is Ben Affleck.
3: Yeah.
0: It's Black and Abdallah here on Westwood One
20: guy?
0: Sports. What's that?
3: I don't want nipples on my Batman.
21: Christian Bale?
0: Clooney's good. But it's Michael Keaton. That's the answer.
3: Yeah.
0: Michael Keaton is the Batman.
3: I don't want nipples on my Batman.
0: That's the dude. Is Davante Adams ready to be a breakout number one wide receiver in the NFL? We'll update that coming up next. The final round of the basketball season is here, and the DraftKings Sports app is now available in all 50 states.
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0: Westwood One Sports. Here's Chris Black and Adam Abdallah.
1: Well, we can't say that this was one of the, you know, the biggest trade of the NFL offseason, A.J. Brown going to the Patriots, because there were much larger deals that took place.
2: Thought it was going
1: to be. It was one of them. But now from the perspective of the Eagles, is Devontae Smith ready to break out as a number one wide receiver? The dude's fantastic. Last year, 77 receptions, 1,000 yards, 4 touchdowns. But to be the guy as a number one wide receiver, you got to take an additional step forward. Here's Devontae Smith talking to reporters at OTAs.
3: I mean, I'm just going out there and do my job. I mean, regardless, whatever, however you want to look at it, 1, 2, 3, 4, whatever you want to look at it. At the end of the day, we all have jobs and we got to go out there and do it.
1: And the thing I would throw out there with Devontae Smith is he durable enough to be the every down, big bodied wide receiver that you need? Now, obviously, he can find spots in the defense to get open. But is he able to be that go-to number one receiver?
2: I think he can be. I mean, his most yardage output was in 2022. He had 1,200 yards, 7 touchdowns. 2 years ago, in 2024, he had 8 touchdowns. He had 800 yards. So, I mean, look, in 3 out of his 5 years, he's had 7, 7, and 8 touchdowns, which is the same or more than what A.J. Brown had last year. So he's already done at least the same as what A.J. Brown gave you last year.
1: So I guess the larger conversation is that the wide receiver's fault or is that the quarterback's fault? Jalen Hurts is a quarterback that I think here in this offseason we look at, and I think there's a lot of questions around, especially after the ESPN hit piece that was released about Jalen Hurts. How he's freelancing, doing his own thing. Mm-hmm. He's not very coachable. He didn't get along with A.J. Brown. Whatever's going on with Jalen Hurts, is this a more of a conversation and a highlight about Hurts than it is necessarily about the wide receivers?
2: The year he won the Heisman, he had 1,800 yards and 23 touchdowns. He can be that dude. So it's not a question of can he? I think it's of a question of can Jalen Hurts get him the football? And also, what is Mekhi Lemon, their rookie wide receiver, how does he fit into this picture? So I think that Devontae Smith has proven that he can be that guy. At least he did in college. So how can that translate to what he does with Jalen Hurts this season and getting a majority of the targets now that A.J. Brown isn't there?
1: Yeah, yeah. And it's also to like look at the Eagles offense, mm-hmm. right? Like to me, everything with the Eagles starts with their offensive line and being able to block for Saquon Barkley.
2: Yeah.
1: If Barkley can get yardage, if they are ahead of the chains from first down and they're in good third and short situations, this Eagles offense is really good. And I think the problem last year was that the offensive line broke down. They weren't able to run block the way that they were before. And they were in less of those second and short or third and short, fourth and short situations. And they weren't able to just dominate like they were 2 years ago. 2 years ago, it was an unstoppable play. Fourth and short, fourth and a yard. Right? For the Philadelphia Eagles. So if they can fix that, if they can have a better output from the Eagles offensive line and they can run the ball better, then I think Jalen Hurts can be better. And that's also with Jalen Hurts running as well. When he runs well, it's effective and it helps the passing game. So I think it all kind of goes hand in hand when you look at the Eagles offense here in the offseason.
2: Yeah, I mean, look, it was so successful that they tried to vote it out of the league in the tush push, you know? And I think that when you look at Jalen Hurts, he actually had more throwing yards last year than he did the year before. And I think that was because Saquon Barkley and that offensive line was so ineffective. And you want him to kind of go back to where he was. Not necessarily you don't want him to have a under 3,000 yard throwing season, but he was better when he doesn't have to be the guy that does everything. The Eagles are better, like you said, when Saquon is doing more. When they don't have to rely on Jalen Hurts to be the guy that throws all the time. Because I think defenses, would rather have him do that. I think defenses would like to sit back and say, okay, Jalen, beat us with your arm if you have to.
1: Yeah, I think that's the way teams do it.
2: Get the ball to Devontae Smith if you can, or Mekhi Lemon now if you can. Because if Saquon's not going to beat us, if you're not just going to run all over us, then we don't trust Jalen Hurts to beat us with his arm. And I think that that's what they'll have to do this year.
1: It's Black and Abdallah here on Westwood One Sports and the Westwood One Sports app. Abdallah, we are entering into summer, right? The weather temperature, the temperatures are heating up around the country. I know a lot of places this weekend, it's going to be touching the 90s in different parts of the Midwest and into the Eastern Seaboard. So like summer is here. And I think the downfall and the downside of summer is that you sweat. You're sweaty out there.
2: Sweating.
1: Right? Like it's not great.
2: It's a hot one.
1: There's a new report that ranks America's 80 biggest cities from most to least sweaty using climate metrics like heat index, dew point, humidity, and also the hours of the sun being up and creating heat stress. Okay, so here are the cities, the 10 sweatiest cities in America.
2: Also known as the cities Abdallah won't go to.
1: Okay, now to be fair, on this list of sweaty cities, seven of them are in Florida.
2: Now, I'm not surprised.
1: Seven are in Florida.
2: America's armpit. Is that what it's called because of how sweaty it is?
1: I don't think that's what Florida goes by.
2: Oh, it's not?
1: I believe it's the Sunshine State.
2: Oh, is it?
1: Yes.
2: Oh, it's not a, yeah. It's also called America's.
1: I don't think it's America's armpit.
2: Oh, it's
1: what
2: not
1: is
2: America's
1: wrong
2: armpit
1: with you?
2: It's America's. No, I can't say that on the radio.
1: We're on in Florida.
2: I'm kidding.
1: Why would you say that to the great people
2: of
1: Florida?
2: Because it's sweaty.
1: All right, number 10 on the list, sweatiest cities, Jacksonville.
2: Okay.
1: Florida City.
2: Florida.
1: Number 9, Houston, Texas.
2: Really?
1: Yeah.
2: I thought it wouldn't be as sweaty.
1: Number 8, New Orleans, Louisiana.
2: Oh, I like New Orleans, though, so Abdallah will go there.
1: And I can confirm, sweaty.
2: Sweaty.
1: It's very sweaty. Mm-hmm. 7, Orlando. 6, Tampa. Mm. 5, Melbourne. 4, Honolulu, Hawaii.
2: Okay.
1: Number 3, Fort Myers, Florida.
2: Oh, I have to go there. My family there. Ugh.
1: 2, Miami. And number 1, the sweatiest city in America, West Palm Beach, Florida.
2: Okay.
1: Y'all sweaty. Y'all sweaty.
2: See, I like a dry heat. Okay. Give me like a I'll take 105 and a dry heat.
1: You can go hang out with Raj Sharon because in parts unknown, Colorado Springs is the least sweaty city of the 80 that they conducted this report
4: shout
1: for.
4: Shout out 719.
2: Parts known now.
1: Dry. Raj is dry.
2: Raj, you got a spare bedroom?
1: Not sweaty.
4: No sweat here, Abdallah. You can hang out anytime. No, we'll have fun. We'll hang out with the texter who said Caleb is cringe. He's in the 719 too.
2: Okay.
1: Shout out. No sweat there for Raj.
4: No
1: sweat. Colorado Springs, Colorado.
4: Nice and dry.
1: How about that? The least sweaty city is Colorado Springs.
2: Love that.
1: Denver is the runner-up for least sweaty, followed by Spokane, Washington.
2: Okay.
1: Boise, Idaho.
2: Mm-hmm.
1: And Albuquerque, New Mexico.
2: Ooh, okay. I like that.
1: ABQ sweat there.
2: Give me the desert heat, 105 and dry.
1: I actually like the humidity.
2: No, what is wrong with you?
1: I kind of like the sweatiness.
2: That's disgusting.
1: Yeah, I really do.
2: That is disgusting. That's the worst thing. And we talked about this off the air, and I said I was a lot nicer to you just then than what I actually said to you off the air.
1: What did you just? Wait, you didn't say anything too
2: I said
1: harsh.
2: That I said.

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1: In the heat.
2: Why?
1: I don't know. I don't get it. I don't understand it.
2: You are going to retire to Boca Raton.
1: Or stay in Chicago. I mean, it's very humid here in the summer.
3: Ugh. LA would love to have you, Chris.
2: Right now, there you go, Roy. See, if you like humidity, right now we have 100% humidity currently in the city of Chicago because it's raining.
1: Yes, it's storming. I would say if I had to pick one of the sweaty cities to live in, I would choose New Orleans.
2: Yeah, I kind of agree with you.
1: I would go New Orleans.
2: Yeah.
1: I would not call Florida the armpit of America.
2: I only said it because the armpits are the most sweaty region of the body.
1: Sure.
2: And that's why I was joking.
1: As you backtrack, yes.
2: I would have thought Las Vegas or somewhere like that would have been on the least sweaty.
1: For the dry?
2: Because it's so dry.
1: Like Arizona?
2: Yeah.
1: I mean, you got New Mexico.
2: New Mexico's in there. Yeah. I figured one of those places would have been on there for sure.
1: 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We will play them for you coming up next.
4: The Knicks stole game one in San Antonio. Can the Spurs even the series with a win at home? Or will New York head home to the Big Apple with a big 2-0 lead? The NBA Finals, game two, tonight. Westwood One Sports.
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1: Black and Abdallah here on Westwood One Sports. 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We'll be back on Monday from noon to 3 Eastern right here on Westwood One Sports. Thank you to Raj and Roy for producing today's show. Jim Rome and the Jim Rome Show is coming up in about 17 minutes right here on Westwood One Sports. It's now time for the top three takes of the week.
2: Black and Abdallah's top three takes of the week. Number three.
1: Myles Garrett is getting traded to the West Coast and the Los Angeles Rams.
3: That's insane. There couldn't be a bigger trade right now. There couldn't be a bigger Super Bowl favorite right now. And yeah, they're even more of a favorite now because they get the Defensive Player of the Year. He set a record for sacks in the regular season.
2: Number two.
1: I don't place A.J. Brown in the top five category of wide receivers in the NFL. He's probably sniffing around the top 10.
3: He's talked about as a top 10 wide receiver, though.
1: He is.
3: In some cases, he's talked about as a top 5 receiver.
1: I think the utilization of A.J. Brown in the Eagles' offense held him back a little last season. The 1,000 yards, 7 touchdowns, 78 receptions for A.J. Brown. I think he's better than that.
2: And the number one take of the week.
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1: 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He is about to become one of the best quarterbacks in the NFL. 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
3: Caleb Williams will win an MVP at some point, and he will win a Super Bowl at some point.
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1: 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You can find that video posted just shortly right here on the Black and Abdallah YouTube page. All right, Abdallah, we are watching last night with the Stanley Cup Final. We have a competition taking place here on the show for the Stanley Cup Final. The series last night, great game. Hurricanes comeback to win it 4-3 in overtime. We call this Beat the Raj. Yep.
0: Beat the Raj.
1: So we made picks going into the Stanley Cup Final. I have the Hurricanes in 6 games. Abdallah, you have the Golden Knights.
3: In 6 games.
1: In 6 games.
3: Yeah.
1: And Raj Sharon, Beat the Raj.
4: I went with the Hurricanes. Fame. And Hurricanes. A gentleman's sweep. A 5.
1: In 5. So last night, Raj needed I needed it. To win that
4: I needed it. Josh Graham and I needed it, and they came through.
1: Shout out to Josh.
3: Yeah.
4: Shout out Josh.
1: Josh was on the air last night trying to host a radio show while also watching.
3: It's never easy.
1: Living through what he was seeing.
3: It's never easy. Listen, guys. Braden McNabb gets hit in the face with a puck that goes 87 miles an hour, and all hell breaks loose
1: for the
3: Vegas Golden Knights, but I feel like they'll rebound when they get back home to Vegas. So
1: how's the face? I know they took him to the hospital.
3: Listen, they're hockey players.
1: See, right?
3: He could have made back to the ice. The game would have gone a little bit longer in overtime.
1: Missing teeth?
3: Yeah, probably. They're hockey players.
1: It caught a piece of the visor, right?
3: Yeah. So it's slowed down a little bit, which is why he would have made it back.
1: It helps. Any little piece helps there.
3: Anything helps. If it would have gone double overtime, I think he would have made it back for a shift or two.
1: So the series now goes to Vegas.
3: Yep.
1: For game 3 tomorrow night.
3: Yep.
1: So we will see in our competition to beat the Raj. Yes.
0: Beat the Raj.
1: Raj needs Carolina to win out, to win the Stanley Cup.
3: Mm-hmm. Yep.
1: All right. I'm feeling good about 6. Hurricanes in 6. I like that still.
3: Feeling good about 6, too,
1: like
3: for Vegas.
1: Still. I like that. All right. Fantastic. So that's the Stanley Cup Final taking place. Game 3 tomorrow night. You know, in the NBA, tonight, Game 2, NBA Finals. We have the Spurs and the Knicks. And the Knicks win Game 1. We'll see if the San Antonio Spurs can bounce back. I'm guessing that Wembanyama and some of those role players for the Spurs play well tonight. I'm guessing they get out to a quick start, and I'm guessing they hold on to the lead in the fourth quarter and they win this game. They send it back to New York for game three on Monday night at Madison Square Garden, tied one game apiece.
3: I agree with you. I think that every time, you know, it's not, I think I know that every time the Spurs have been kind of up against it a little bit, they've responded and played well. De'Aaron Fox should show up and play better than he did a few nights ago. So I think that they will respond. They'll have a better answer for everybody else that's beside Jalen Brunson. So I think that they do respond. You know, the spread tonight's 6.5. I don't know if they're going to cover the 6.5. The Knicks have been able to play close with everybody. So I think that it's tough to pick against a team that has won 12 in a row, and 11 of those 12 games they've won by double digits.
1: Yeah.
3: It's tough. But I do think the Spurs get this one at home tonight.
1: All right. So NBA Finals game two tonight, 8:30 Eastern, live from San Antonio. Did you see in game one of the finals, did you see anything abnormal about the presentation from ESPN of game one of the finals? Did you notice there were some photos that they were presenting to the audience of past champions in the NBA that didn't quite look like themselves? Did you see this?
3: I saw one of Tony Parker.
1: Oh my God, the Tony Parker
3: picture.
1: Where
3: he was edited, where he's sitting on the court.
1: He doesn't look anything like the picture.
3: No, and the normal picture of him looks fine. Why didn't you just use that?
1: So ESPN told Front Office Sports that they used AI for some of the production for the NBA Finals. The hell are we doing here?
3: That doesn't make any sense.
1: And they said that they are going to look at it internally and decide whether or not they need to change. So there were a couple things. It was the Tony Parker picture,
3: okay,
1: where he is smiling wider than he does in the real picture.
3: Okay.
1: If you notice, the intro to the game had Jordan going to the rim, you know, that the layup against the Lakers from the first championship for the Chicago Bulls.
3: Yeah.
1: Where he switches hands midair.
3: Yeah. I think that's going to be on an alternate Caleb cover for Madden.
1: Well, okay.
3: Actually. Yeah.
1: In the video, halfway through the layup, Jordan looks like he turns into a cartoon character.
3: Yeah.
1: Am I the only one that noted, picked up on that?
3: It looked a little pixelated.
1: Like, he looked like I get you have real footage, but then it turns into like a video game character.
3: Uh-huh.
1: And then I also noticed on the game that they went to break with a highlight from the 94 finals. Makes sense. The Knicks are in the finals, right? So let's showcase the last time that Ewing was in, right? I know the Knicks were there in 99 as well, but they were also there in 94. And it was Hakeem Olajuwon trying to block a Patrick Ewing shot.
3: Mm-hmm.
1: The problem is, because this is AI, Hakeem Olajuwon's jersey halfway through the highlight, it has like a patch on the top of the back of the jersey like the players wear today.
3: Just use the normal footage.
1: The original photo did not have that patch on it.
3: Just use the footage. What are we doing?
1: What is ESPN doing? Why is there such an obsession with AI when it's always wrong?
3: Because you invested in it, you got to use it, man.
1: I mean, that's it, right?
3: Mm-hmm.
1: They invest in it. They say, oh, we got to do it. Okay, well, let's use it for all this stuff for the NBA Finals.
3: Yep.
1: It looks like garbage.
3: Yep.
1: I would use a different word, but we're on radio, so I can't do that. But it looks like garbage.
3: Mm-hmm.
1: It's terrible.
3: It's awful. And I don't understand. You have real footage of these players.
1: You have real footage.
3: Use
1: it. And you have the history of the NBA to showcase.
3: Use it.
1: For the NBA Finals.
3: I hate it.
1: And you turn it into AI slop.
3: I hate it.
1: So, okay, that's number one. And then also, did you see this video today of a robot wearing a clown wig kicking a child? Did you see this video?
3: Okay.
1: Did you see this video as the robots are trying to take us all out?
3: Okay.
1: So, it's from China. It's a robot that's like walking in a line, and it has a clown wig.
3: Yeah.
1: And it kicks a kid.
3: It kicks a kid right in the stomach. Okay. As the father of a child,
1: yes,
3: I would never want this to happen to my child.
1: Of course not.
3: However, there are two things I saw yesterday that made me absolutely cry laughing. One of them is this, and one of them was P. Crow Armstrong missing a routine pop-up fly in center field during a Cubs game. However, this was one of the funniest things I've ever seen. I hope the kid is okay. I hope he's okay. Obviously.
1: Come on. Like, how hard of a kick could that have been?
3: His facial expression couldn't be more perfect. WWE sell job.
4: Let me look
3: like
4: closer.
3: Stone Cold Stunner sell job.
4: Is that Shea Gilgeous Alexander?
3: It has to be.
4: Is he selling that?
3: It has to be.
1: I don't know, Raj.
4: Flop-a-potomy?
1: When the robot kicks the kid, the kid doubles over and then holds it.
3: It's a sell job. It's one of the funniest things I've seen.
1: It's a sell job.
3: And it is more proof that we need to do something about these robots because they are kicking our kids in the stomach. We cannot have this.
4: I think this is the lesson to be learned. The kids need to learn the lesson. Yes. The ESPN producers need to learn the lesson. And you too need to learn the lesson. Please and thank you with your AI chat.
1: No.
4: That's how you don't get kicked. And that's how you don't have the robots coming after you in the future. Need John Connor to protect you. Just say please and thank you to your ChatGPT, your co-pilot, your Gemini, whatever you're using. Not hard to do.
1: I will never do that, Raj.
3: Never going to say thank you.
1: I will never give in to the robots.
3: Never going to say thank you.
1: We are the number one show in America for fighting against AI technology and robots.
3: Yeah.
1: Do yourself a favor, Raj.
3: Watch the documentary iRobot this weekend.
1: I do think it's kind of funny that the robot kicked the kid. Does that make me a bad person? It's funny.
3: It is funny.
1: And it's only funny because the way the kid doubles over, he's acting. Come on, the kid's selling it.
3: I hope the kid's okay because it's too funny, man.
1: I've seen that before.
3: It's too funny.
1: I've seen that. He's looking for a card. He's looking for the ref to pull a card. He's looking for him to pull a red card.
3: There's nothing funnier than this right now.
1: I mean, look at the way the kid's facial expression's great, too. When the robot kicks him. Because the robot does a little spin move and then kicks him right in the stomach.
3: Absolutely. And he almost kind of like steps out like he's expecting it. I don't know. A little bit of a sell job.
1: See, that's what I'm thinking.
3: Yeah.
1: I think the kid was a paid actor. I think that this is all phony.
3: Okay.
1: The whole thing. So there you go.
4: There's our
1: thoughts on the situation. The robot kicking the kid in China. And then also ESPN using AI slop in the NBA broadcast.
3: Not for it.
1: We're against it. It's Black and Abdallah. Have a great weekend. Jim Rome and the Jim Rome Show is coming up next right here on Westwood One Sports.
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10: 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French Open men's semifinals start with a battle of big guys. 6'6" Alex Zverev against Jakub Menchik, who's 6'5". Opening set, no service breaks until Zverev, helped by two Menchik double faults, broke at 5-all. He won the first set 7-5, then 6-2. He lost the third 6-3, but took the fourth 6-3, and Zverev, the second seed, is into Sunday's final when he'll face Flavio Cavoli, seeded 14th. He was to play fellow Italian Matteo Arnaldi, but shortly before the match was to begin, Arnaldi had to withdraw due to a viral illness that he said began last night. For the women, Mary Andreeva, the 19-year-old Russian, seeded 8th, the only one to avoid an upset. She's in her first Grand Slam final, having lost only one set, and tomorrow she'll take on the Cinderella story, Maya Walenska. John Stashower, Westwood One Sports.
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14: I'm Kate Burdett on the Ohio News Network. In Northeast Ohio, 53-year-old former pro baseball player and high school coach Steven Smetana has been indicted on 12 criminal counts, including rape and grooming. Candace Hare of ONN affiliate WKYC-TV in Cleveland has the story.
15: According to court records, Smetana is facing several charges, including rape and grooming. He's a former professional baseball player who pitched in the Boston Red Sox organization and later coached high school baseball in Northeast Ohio. Now, police say the allegations involve claims of inappropriate sexual contact with a child. The case was reported in late April and later turned over to detectives for investigation. Now, Smetana's bond was set at $50,000, and he is scheduled to make an appearance in court next week.
14: In Northwest Ohio, a vehicle crashed into the dining room of a Taco Bell restaurant near the University of Toledo campus early this morning. Anthony DeFilippo of ONN affiliate WTOL-TV explains.
16: Officers say the vehicle went through the front doors, traveled through part of the dining area, and crashed into a pop machine inside the restaurant. Police say the driver then backed out of the building and left the scene before officers arrived. The vehicle was found a short time later, abandoned. Investigators are now working to determine who was driving. Fortunately, no employees or customers were injured in the crash.
14: I'm Kate Burdett on the Ohio News Network.
0: The Reds are on the Fan's family of stations all season long. If you don't listen, Terry Francona will ride his scooter to your house and yell at you. Your home of the Reds. The Fan. The Fan 2 and the Fan 3. 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WBNS AM Columbus. 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

0: from the jungle. I'm Jim Rome. A tremendous Friday to you. Oh, Elvie's not here. That's Addy. To your mind, can I please get a deputy out? Thank you. The child has moved up to the front row. The child is in the front row. I got Chow to the left of me, Josie to the right of me. And here I am, Kelly. What's going on? Welcome to the program. A really good Friday to you. We got a great show for you. Hey, we're going to go hard. We're going to go hard on this Friday. It's the cheesiest saying ever, but TGIF, the grind includes Friday. Get up in here. Hit me up. Telephone number is toll free. 1-800-636-8686. It's good in the U.S. It's good outside the U.S. It's good wherever you are. Come up in here. Great to be here. Great to have you here. Now get up in here. If you want to hit me up on social, go ahead and do that. Find me on the X platform at Jim Rome. 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All right, so here's how the show sets up. Coming up at 1:20, Eastern Pacific times now, 1:20, Max Starks, a former NFLer and a Steelers analyst, SiriusXM NFL radio host. That's coming up at 1:20. Back-to-back, in fact. 1:20, we'll have that. 1:40, Derek Lewis, UFC heavyweight, is going to join us. He will be at the White House. He will be on that card. Also today, something. I don't want to give it up. I don't want to tease what it is. Something cool. I don't want to say exactly what it is in the event that it does not happen. But I think something cool is going to happen later on in the program. Fingers crossed for that. So look for it. I mentioned that Alvin DeLauro is not here, but we will have his with Alex Hattie spin. That's coming up later on. And I've got a number of other things I want to get to. Once again, the phone number is toll-free. 1-800-636-8686. All right, so I just got my deck of yaz from Alex Hattie, and now I'm going to immediately throw that dude a curveball. Hey, Hattie, do you think you can hook me up with a deca hockey horn? There you go. Nice job, Chowd. I'm a half Chowd. He's a full Chowd. That's right. You know I'm gonna talk hockey. Right off the top, after that instant classic in Raleigh. Damn, Hottie, are you on meth? You want speed? He's feeling it. Once again, proving what I say every single year, there is no postseason like the NHL postseason. And there is no trophy that's tougher to get your hands on than the Stanley Cup. I'm not coming off that. Now, for a few minutes there, it did look like it might actually be easy for the Golden Knights. All the way up until midway through the third period, it looked like the Canes might be going from double sweeps to opening the playoffs to getting swept out of the cup final. Down 1-0 in the series, down 2-0 on home ice with 10 minutes left in the third period. Let's just say it was looking very bleak for Carolina. Let's just say cheeks were clenched, buttholes were puckered.
1: Made the butthole poker up.
0: Then again, if you know anything about Rod Brind'Amour and his Hurricanes, you know this. Their cheeks actually were not clenched. Their buttholes actually were the opposite of puckered. They don't pucker. Not them buttholes. Because these dudes are tough as hell. They believe, and they're not going to stop coming at you until the end of the full 60. And in this case, overtime as well. Because the Canes did somehow pick themselves up off that mat, and they somehow managed to come all the way back and tie that game. And then take a 3-2 lead before Vegas was able to tie it again with less than 90 seconds to play in regulation. You see what I mean? Pretty good game. Actually, what I posted on the X last night was, quote, wild-ass game. Shame if you missed it. In fact, shame if you've been listening to me all these years and yet still ignoring me all these years and you're still not tuning in to the Stanley Cup final games. Then that's on you. I've only been a broken record about this very topic for years. Years. I've only been banging on this giant drum for decades. I've only been incredibly right this entire time. after the Canes finally put it on the board midway through the third period, that building went from pretty much dead to absolutely electric. Check out the scene after the OT winner as well from Seth Jarvis.
1: These gentlemen would quiet all the critics wondering where they've been if they score the game winner in overtime. Gostis Bear, they score! Seth Jarvis quiets the critics and ignites the crowd!
2: They have possession, now they've got some option. The Jarvis one-timer for Gostis Bear eludes Carter Hart. Sean, you had just said these gentlemen would really answer a question if they could come through here. Jarvis, the one-timer. It beats Carter Hart. Aho on the assist, and Hart just can't get there. A remarkable third period and overtime.
0: Man, so good. So good. The one-timer. Bam! It's so awesome. How are you missing this? How do you not understand what I've been trying to tell you for so many years? An ionic slapper in Canes history. But at the same time, business as usual for the Canes, because they're now 6-0 in overtime during this Stanley Cup playoffs. 6-0 in overtime in this postseason alone. 8 straight playoff OT games going back to last year. And did they ever need this one? Because going back to Vegas down 2-0 while the Knights were still riding a long win streak would have been a disaster. You know, kind of like exactly what the Spurs are facing tonight if things did not go Carolina's way in that OT. Then it's probably series over right then and there, right? Thankfully, that's not how it went down. Thankfully, we now have an even series and an incredibly compelling series. And that's not to say I'm rooting against Vegas or even rooting for Carolina. You know me. I only root for one team. Team content. And the best series possible. But that Seth Jarvis game-winning slapper in OT is not what people are talking about today. Neither is Carolina's comeback from down 2-0 midway through the third. Neither is Carolina's absurd 6-0 overtime record on this playoff run. We're not talking about that. People are not talking about that. All anybody wants to talk about today is the challenge. Now, granted, it was a pretty critical moment in that game. And Vegas is going to hope that we do not end up looking back on that as a critical moment in this series. But in case you messed up and you didn't have the game on, there was a close call in front of the net with the score tied 2-2 late in the third period. Check this out. We're showing it on the stream right now. It's a mess in the crease. And all you can see are bodies and the ref waving it off. They actually called goaltender interference as well as a frozen puck. Except other angles show that the puck actually did cross the goal line during all that chaos. Now, right there, if you're watching. Now, anyone who knows hockey knows that this sort of thing happens all the time. Buffalo fan will tell you the Sabres just got screwed by this a couple of weeks back. But as I said then, they didn't really get screwed in the sense that early whistles in the crease happen all the time.
3: Happens to us all.
0: Refs, in fact, know to just call it dead. They blow it dead as soon as they lose sight of the puck. John Tortorella, of all people, perform. Obviously, he knows this. But he still thought that it was worth the risk to challenge. Even though a failed challenge means an automatic power play for the other team. And to nobody's surprise except Torts, the play was not overturned. The challenge was not successful. And the Hurricanes were awarded a free power play. And then, of course, this happened immediately thereafter.
1: Gave it back to Svechnikov. Gostis Bear scores! Shane Gostis Bear sent it toward the net. A power play goal. Oh. Tipped in by the captain, Jordan Staal.
2: Key moment we don't see here. Jordan Staal won the draw. They didn't have to go back to their own zone and regroup. Gostis Bear's shot is tipped on the way through. He's shooting this for Aho stick. It goes right.
0: Because, of course, especially with all that traffic in front of the net. Yeah, because that didn't backfire or anything. That didn't get the entire building rocking or anything. Look, to me, I mean, easy to look back, but to me, the risk reward was way off on that challenge. To me, it did not seem likely at all that that call would be overturned to a goal, and you just can't risk giving away a free power play in such a low percentage situation, especially to a team that had been horrible on its power play throughout the playoffs. It was only a matter of time, right? But Torts obviously does not care what I or anybody else thinks about, because he came right out after the game and said he would challenge that play 10 out of 10 times.
3: John, can you take us through what you were thinking on the challenge there, what you saw and how you felt?
4: I saw a loose puck in front of Freddie. Our player stabbed it, didn't move the goalie, and it goes through him into the other side. I challenge it 10 out of 10 times.
0: Of course, what? What was he going to say? I screwed that up. He's Torts. Look, I can respect it because that's just Torts. The dude does not second guess himself. And to his credit, the guy has done a masterful job in these playoffs. This cup run might even be his crowning achievement of his career. And he's only been in Vegas like 10 minutes. That said, he's going to lose that challenge 10 out of 10 times. If he wants to challenge it 10 out of 10 times, what I'm saying is you're going to win maybe once, maybe twice. And is that really worth the risk of giving away a free power play opportunity that immediately did lead to a goal? Now, luckily for Torts, the Knights managed to score, and they did force overtime. Luckily for Torts, you can't blame the result of that challenge, because Vegas had overtime to try to win that game, and they still didn't get it done. He's lucky, because if Vegas loses that game 3-2 on that freebie power play, then Torts would look a whole lot worse than right now. For the record, here is what my guy RBA said after the game, and I quote, "What I do know, and it happened to us in the first game, when it's called no goal on the ice, it better be 100% to challenge it. That's the rule we go by," end of quote. I'm going to say that's a very good rule to go by. I'm going to say that's a much better rule to go by than challenging if he plays 10 out of 10 times.
4: 10 out of 10 times.
0: If you're gambling with giving away a free 5-on-4 in a tie game, I'm with Rod Brind'Amour. You better be 100% sure. In the end, though, I think we all won. Well, not Vegas, but we all won. Everybody except Vegas. Because now we have ourselves a series, a compelling series. And as I always say, I will take all the Stanley Cup hockey I can get, because there's nothing else like it. Case in point, the dude who ate a slap shot last night. Not saying that I want to see that. Not saying that I'm rooting for that. I'm just saying this is what happens in that sport. What other sport are you ever going to see anything like a dude getting nailed right in the face, dead on, by a slap shot? Scary. Ooh. Scary, scary stuff. Because in most cases, NHLers can lose a mouthful of teeth and not even miss a shift. My man went right to the hospital.
5: Right in my face.
0: So if you're listening, you're not seeing this, Braden McNabb actually took this slapper off the visor first. Imagine if he took that straight on. Imagine if there was no visor to redirect it or slow it down a little. Imagine if that was directly puck to face. An 87-mile-per-hour slappy straight right to the face. In other words, just another day in the Stanley Cup playoffs. Scary, though. Really scary. See, this is what I'm saying. There's nothing like this. No other sport is like this. And are you not entertained?
6: Are you not entertained?
0: If you're not, you're either not watching or you are clinically dead. Or you're just wrong. It's so good. Another wild ass game. Incredible. Telephone number is toll free, 1-800-636-8686. I'm not going to lie. Maybe their butthole didn't pucker. Maybe their cheeks didn't clench. Mine were. Mine were just on behalf of them. And again, no dog in the fight. Don't really care. But the fact that they lost the opener and lost the opener the way they lost the opener. And then in game two, we're down 2-0 midway through the third period on their way back to Vegas. My butthole was puckered and I was just on my couch minding my own business. Man, I love it. Love it so much. All right. So on top of all that, what do you know? Speaking of puckered buttholes, game two of the NBA Finals. Similar situation. San Antonio's got to have it. San Antonio, are you clenched? Are you puckered? Wemby! Wemby said, I'm not worried. I'm not worried about anything. I'm not in the slightest worried. Yeah, I don't know, man. Maybe you aren't. And I trust that he's not. But I know this. If my dude does not play like the alien that he is, they're going to be in real, real trouble. Got to have it. They have to have it. 1-800-636-8686. Let me check some reaction really quickly. There's my dude, Brian Slagle. Rock and roll legend. Metal legend. Right off the very top. Brian Slagle, quote, hey, at Jim Rome, I love when you lead the show off tying the Stanley Cup Final. What a game that was last night. Albeit games 3 and 4, and can't wait. Here you go, dude. You know you will. My man, Brian Slagle, metal legend.
5: Can't wait.
0: Long time jungle dweller. Much respect, dude. Jim, I'm glad that this guy brought this up. Even if it's this guy. No offense, Mike and Snowbird. I'm glad you brought this up, Mike. Even though you're Mike. No offense, Mike. Hey, Jim. Gotta love Ray Ferraro's knowledge of the game and the ability to lay it out for everyone. Veteran fan or casual fan, love the little ball of hate.
5: I don't mean to glaze it too much, but you...
0: We agree, Mike. You and I actually do agree on something. Love Ray. Love Ray. In fact, some of my favorite guys ever are in hockey. Some of our favorite jungle guys, most knowledgeable guys ever are in hockey. Ray, Eddie O. I'm not going to go on and on. But... yeah, Ray was awesome. Ray was awesome in that game. Find me a better gloss than the little ball of hate. He's not that. Well, not anymore. He was when he played. But to be that size and to play the game the way he played the game for as long as he played the game, you'd have to be a little ball of hate. Him and Pat Verbeek were the little balls of hate. Hondo 11, quote,
6: Hondo drives that team.
0: We love win Utah hockey, Jim. Sans at Stucknut. Sign the clones. P.S. Gino believes the playoff hockey is awesome unless the Knicks are playing. Wonder about Gino. Are we going to see Gino prior to game two? Gino's in the middle of all of this. I'm not saying, I said it yesterday. Gino is not to blame for what happened in game one. There is all sorts of blame to go around. Gino is not to blame for that loss. But Gino is a part of this. We'll see if he calls. Ian writes, Jim, I didn't get hit in the face like that hockey player, but I almost did. Yours, Toby in Houston. Ian in the natty. War crank. You mean right in my face.
7: Right in my face.
0: All right. Off to a good start. Once again, still ahead, I've got Max Starks, Steelers analyst, Sirius XM, NFL radio host, two-time Super Bowl champ. That's coming up at 1:20. Derek Lewis at 1:40. Maybe something in hour three. I don't want to jinx it. I wonder about Gino. Where is Gino? Gino coming out. Telephone number is toll-free once again, no matter where you are, 1-800-636-8686. All right, let's get it. Start with some hockey. You know I've got thoughts on Game 2 of the NBA Finals, which I will get to as well. Dodger Jim has not made an appearance in a minute or so. Probably get there. So, obviously, the playoffs are here. You already know. This is where everything changes, where every possession hits differently, every run matters, every single moment can flip the entire script, and now you can get in on all of this with FanDuel Predicts. We are talking, predicting the action all the way to the championship. Not just who wins, but the spread, the total. Even those game-winning moments that define the playoffs. That one shot, that one rebound, that one run that changes everything. 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

0: incredible. If you're watching on the stream, it's almost like every single day in SoCal is exactly the same. Look at the stream. All right, welcome back. Don't forget Friday. Thank you, Lauren. 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So why am I talking about one of the jungle's most famous callers ever, Gino from San Antonio? Why am I talking about Gino when the Spurs are playing the Knicks? What does Gino have to do with any of this, much less all of this? Very quickly, a refresher, in case you missed it. So Gino called before game one. And if you know anything about Gino, Gino's got an edge. Gino took a blowtorch to all of Detroit. And there was not much left after he did that. And that was back in the day, famously. Gino, and not back in the day, but I'd say about 10 minutes ago, Gino took a big dump on all of Oklahoma. So prior to this series, I'm thinking, New York, look the hell out. I see Gino on hold. But Gino, a few days back, did something very unusual. Gino said, you know what, Romy, actually, I'm all good. I don't hate New York. I don't hate the Knicks. In fact, you know what? I like the Knicks. And I love these people. And I actually feel for the fans because I know what it's like. We know what it's like. We kind of went through what they've been going through, but they've been going through it much longer. I'm at peace no matter what happens. I'm like, what? So I've conditioned myself to think that anytime I see something or hear something that doesn't seem right, it's fake. It's AI. It's fake. It's not real. I'm like, that's fake Gino. Except I know it's not. It's real Gino. So that just seems so strange to me. He doesn't hate the Knicks. He doesn't hate New York. He doesn't even really care what happens. He's, quote, at peace. So the jungle reacted even worse than I did, having no idea what that was all about. Gino calls back a second time and says, look, with more of an edge, but look, nothing's changed. I'm still in a good place here, and I don't hate them. And then it just got even worse. And then game one, and then that came off the rails. So this is why we're talking about Gino. Gino didn't mean to insert himself into all of this, but he is inserted into all of this. So let's go to the phones. What does this call bring today? I don't know, because I never would have expected that first call. We go to San Antonio. Gino, my brother, what's going on, Gino?
1: Hey, Romy. And I appreciate the fact that, you know, you've kind of had my back the last couple of days. I appreciate you saying that I'm not to blame for that game one loss. But to be honest, man, over the last 24 hours, I had to do some serious soul searching, you know, like, why am I running from who I am? Much like Neo, Luke Skywalker, Paul Atreides before me, I have had to awaken my own apparently otherworldly abilities, powers that it has become clear to me can alter the very fabric of these NBA finals with a single phone call. And with great power comes great responsibility, Romy, and thus I can no longer hide from my destiny when so much weighs in the balance. And with that said, I got to say, you know what? Hey, Stephen A., I saw you broadcasting in front of the Alamo and telling Spurs fans that we need to shut up. And guess what happened to you today, son? You got scurrying away like the little sewer rat that you are due to what? Lightning strikes. That's right, Stephen A. Lightning, bro. You done messed with the wrong nun, son. For your own safety, you best stay off the streets of our fair city. And your city, New York City, please. That overrated sewer pipe thinks it's the center of the universe while it smells like month-old urine and broken dreams. Your city is known as the city that never sleeps, but that's mostly due to bedbugs and rats throwing raves inside your city walls. You got more garbage on your streets than culture, bro. And the only thing moving slower than your subway is the line down at the methadone clinic. This is the city where making it means paying $5,000 a month to live in a closet that smells like layers of curry just so you can brag about it while having to dodge the the most disgusting and loathsome residents of them all, the influencers. And go down the wrong street, good luck in New York City. You're going to get taxed, mugged, or lectured by some loser screaming about blue and orange skies who hasn't seen a dentist or their parole officer since Giuliani was the mayor. Your fans talk trash like they run the world, but you don't even run a functional city. You've turned that place that was once beautiful into a circus of corruption with cockroaches bigger than BB Smalls. You beat the Spurs in game one, and suddenly you're world beaters? Wow! Congratulations. The Timberwolves beat us in game one, too. How'd that work out? Your dreams of crawling out of mediocrity are about to fall apart faster than a street pretzel in the rain. And the only thing New York is elite at is producing losers who peaked in high school and think wearing a pizza-stained wife beater while dancing on top of an ambulance on 7th Avenue equates to having culture. Anywhere other than New York City, that culture is simply known for what it is, a felony. Knicks fans screaming like you invented basketball while living in a city where the biggest accomplishment is not being stabbed on the subway on your way home? Amazing. Your loyalty to this historically inept Knicks club has a clinical diagnosis. It's known as Stockholm Syndrome. The only positive thing for you, New York City, is that win or lose, your fans were burning your city to the ground either way. Knicks fans, I'd wish you good luck, but you wouldn't know what to do with it because you're utterly unfamiliar with the concept. Romy. Romy, I'm feeling it now, Romy. I am feeling the hate. The force is with us. I see the green code. The fighter has awoken. Go, Spurs, go!
0: He's back, Gino in San Antonio. Luke Skywalker in San Antonio. Darth Vader, that's who I expected prior to the series. Not so much at peace anymore, is he? Not so much in love with Knicks fans anymore, is he? Everything is now right in the world, or at least in the jungle. Welcome home, Gino. Welcome back, Gino. The prodigal son has returned. Finally, Gino. Finally, better late than never. So if that's

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1: We say that. People can't change. People can change. People do change. I believe it. I've got a whole podcast on it. The Reinvention Project, starring me, Jim Rome. Now, that guy was not going to change. About time, Gino. I'm proud of you. I did have your back. Yeah, I knew it. I knew him coming in here all, nice radio. I'm at peace. No matter what happens, we're ahead of schedule. I feel badly for those New York fans. They went through what we went through, but just much longer. This is so nice. Come on, Gino. That's not you. That's not who you are. That's not what you do. That's not where you live. You love those people? I think you actually said that. I love those people. I love those people. No, Gino, you know who you are? You know who you are, and you know what you do, and you know what you live? That. Freaking Gino in San Antonio. That's what you do. That's who you are. Now, we'll see whether or not it makes a difference. But here in the jungle, you are not going to lose your cred and your clout that have been built up over the years with one soft phone call. One soft phone call and then chased by another phone call that made little to no sense. You had enough goodwill and clout in the bank. Now that, though, that almost made the first two go away. All is right in the jungle. All right, so what's your reaction now that you've heard from Gino in San Antonio? Does it matter? Do you feel any different? Now what? 1-800-636. I, for one, feel better. I'm glad. 1-800-636-8686. I like that energy is what I'm saying. I like that energy. Who you got now? San Antonio. Depends where you look. I think I saw the line this morning at 5.5. Look, if you like the Knicks and you like the way they're playing, 5.5 is a lot of value. A lot of value. But ATS aside, straight up, San Antonio's got to win that game. Has to win that game. All right, we'll take a break. When we come back, phone lines are open. More reaction, and I've got thoughts. There. Now, that said, that makes me feel much better about San Antonio. However, where you see the Knicks, you see connectivity. You see a team that's together. Where you see San Antonio, I see a little crack. I see some fissures. Good word, fissure. I'll tell you what I mean by that when we come back.
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3: 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Now headed to Vegas, Carolina tries their luck on the road. 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Westwood One Sports.
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0: Gino's back, but not everybody's happy about it, and some people are really happy about it. Hedstrom Bacon saying, quote, comparing himself to Luke Skywalker, quoting Peter Parker's Uncle Ben, Gino's a bigger dork than anyone could have imagined. I bet he makes his calls while staring at himself in the bathroom mirror. Because you're so cool, Bacon. Belby is in. Whoa. Yes, no. In San Antonio, just destroyed all things New York, and I am here for it. Rack that flip-flopper. Stucknut, quote, Spurs by 50. Thanks, Gino. Pimp. Gino! Chuck yelling, Manu! F, yeah, Gino, we need that lighting. Yes, he did say he loves those people in New York City because you got to love someone before you can hate them. War Wemby going off for 50 points, 25 boards, 10 dimes, 5 blocks, and 1 tech. Jason in Texas. Wemby! Wemby! Wemby needs one of those games. This guy's not buying it. Brandon. Cool AI script shtick, Gino. Unwar the Spurs. The Suns fans don't forget. War Knicks and half the Suns team on the Knicks. Bro, AI can't do that. AI cannot do that. I don't rely on AI, but I know AI can't do that. AI cannot take a torch to a city the way he just did. Now that's Gino. And I know that's Gino because Gino was doing things like that on this show long before AI existed. That's how I know that's not AI. Gino was doing things like that on this show long before AI existed, and we've got the evidence to document it. Romy, on Monday, Gino may have pulled up in a AmeriCorps XR4 Ti, but damn, with that call, he just backed up to the number one spot by the front doors in a Bugatti. Hell yes, Gino. Signed, Ben in San Antonio. Man, Gino definitely drives the engagement. Half you are all about it, and half you are not about it at all. Half you are like this guy, the horse, haunted horse, Jim. Gino is a flip-flopper. BB Smalls would never root for a team dog, then go back to team cat days later. You know, the thing is, he didn't flip-flop per se. He didn't root for the Knicks. He said he was at peace. And he said that he was satisfied because San Antonio is such an amazing story. They've had such an amazing year. They're so far ahead of schedule. He could empathize with Knick fan. But he didn't say,
1: I'm gonna be happy for them.
0: I'm going to be happy for them. He didn't say I'm rooting for them. He didn't say I'm moving to New York. It was out of character, don't get me wrong. I don't think he's flip-flopping. His allegiance has always been to the Spurs. It wasn't that he was rooting for them. The red flag to me was, I just don't have any animus. I just don't hate. I can't find the hate, Rome. I cannot find the hate. I'm like, since when? Since when, Gino? Since when can you not find the animosity? Since when can you not find the animus? Since when can you not find the hate? He had no trouble finding the hate when it came to Detroit. He had no trouble finding the hate when it came to Oklahoma. In fact, you've had no trouble finding the hate for most things that you hate. Not that you hate everything. But it just was so strange to me that in this moment when your beloved team, and again, we're talking San Antonio, so when it comes to sports, there's nothing there really but the Spurs. This is everything to them. So you can't find hate. And of all things, you can't find hate for New York, the Knicks, bing bong. There's a lot of things that somebody like you could find a hate about New York. That's why it was so weird to me, Gino, that you couldn't find the hate. Well, luckily he found the hate. He absolutely did find the hate. So that's good. But no, I do not think he's a flip-flopper. It just was odd. Paulie in Baldwin Park. Jimmy, Gino just went burning down the house. on New York City. Sign the Talking Heads. Good band. Good band. To Captain 88, quote, hate to say it, but starting to have Geno fatigue. He was one of my favorite callers back in the day. I don't recognize this version. First of all, today, okay, if he's one of your favorite callers, El Capitan, I'm not going to say how to feel, but if he's one of your favorite callers from back in the day, today, he sounded exactly like he did back in the day. That actually was a great throwback. That was vintage Geno. What do you mean you're suffering fatigue? Fatigue's a really interesting word to throw around here in the jungle. Oh, you're suffering Geno fatigue. Can you imagine how much fatigue I'm suffering about how many different things in this jungle? But you're suffering Geno fatigue. You know what I'm suffering from? Jungle fatigue. I'm suffering from clone fatigue. I'm suffering from OG fatigue. I'm suffering from any number of different forms of fatigue. I'm suffering from down the well fatigue. The Menendez Bros fatigue. Oh, but you're suffering from Geno fatigue. Sorry about that. Geno. Geno, who goes away for years at a time, comes back and makes like three calls. But you're suffering from Geno fatigue. At Oak City, Austin. Okay. This is the Geno we all need. Still pulling for the Knicks until those Spurs fans stop being so cringy with their ole, ole, ole chants. Wannabe soccer fans at an NBA game. So cringy. This is why there's not Geno fatigue. How many callers generate this kind of reaction? I mean, like dozens. And that's just online that I've seen. That's not fatigue. That's energy. That's heat. That's polarization. I like it. Sam in the Alamo City, Rome. What's wrong with being a flip-flopper? Signed SGA. Again, not a flip-flopper, just a flopper. Geno did not flip-flop. SGA did not flip-flop. SGA just flopped a lot. And you know why? It works for him. Here's my question. I'll get into this a little bit later on. But you saw the number that Oklahoma City, you saw what San Antonio did to that flip-flopper. Quote, flopper. Man, they did a great job on SGA. They made him work for everything. He had a great game 7, but even that wasn't enough. They made him work. They made him grind. They made it very difficult on him. Why did they not do the same thing to Jalen Brunson? Different guys. I get it. Different guys, different games. But why did they not make it as tough on Brunson as they did SGA? I'm going to argue that SGA, to me, and again, different players, I'm going to argue that SGA is even more dangerous than Jalen Brunson. Yeah, I know. Sorry, Knick fan. Not sorry at all. I love Brunson. If Brunson can get them 3 more wins, he is the greatest Knick of all time. I love the guy. I love his heart. I love his toughness. I mean, look at Brunson. It's been said. I'm not saying anything that hasn't been said before. But look at the guy. He's not that big. He's not that fast. He's not that athletic. He's just unguardable. He can get to his spots. He plays incredible angles. He's clutch as hell. He's tough as hell. I love the guy. I'm going to still say SGA, to me, is still more dangerous. And yet, San Antonio did not have an answer for a busted up Brunson. But they better have one tonight. Better have one tonight. All right, when we come back, more on that series. Geno is back. If you want to react to that, go ahead. 1-800-636-8686. A busy second hour. Max Starks and Derek Lewis both next hour. Stay tuned.
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8: 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One more French Open victory, and Alex Zverev will no longer own the moniker of being the best player to have not won a Grand Slam. Zverev, in his 11th Slam semifinal, won in four sets over Jakub Menšík, the 20-year-old from the Czech Republic. Zverev is now into his fourth career Grand Slam final, his second in Paris. He lost 2 years ago to Carlos Alcaraz. His opponent on Sunday, 24-year-old Flavio Cobolli, seeded 14th. He won today when his opponent, fellow Italian Matteo Arnaldi, had to withdraw due to an illness.
9: I feel sorry for everyone that, you know, got the tickets and came, all the Italians that came to watch us. 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So it's tough to be here.
8: He said he was so sick there was no way he could try and play. 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
15: I'm Kate Burdett on the Ohio News Network. First a mistrial, now a retrial, as two former First Energy executives have been re-indicted in the HB6 scandal. Bryn Caswell of ONN affiliate WBNS-TV in Columbus has more.
16: This week, a grand jury re-indicted Chuck Jones and Michael Dowling on felony charges, including conspiracy, bribery, and telecommunication fraud. NTV told you earlier this year when their trial ended in a mistrial, House Bill 6 is considered the largest bribery scheme in state history.
15: In Southwest Ohio, an officer-involved shooting left one man dead following an incident at an apartment complex in Butler County. ONN's Brianna Albizu has details.
17: Westchester Township sits 18 miles north of downtown Cincinnati on the I-75 corridor. Last night, law enforcement was summoned to an apartment complex there after a neighbor called 911 reporting a woman screaming for help. Police forced entry into the home, found an armed man, and gunfire was exchanged. The man was pronounced dead at the scene. No officers were injured. Police say the incident stemmed from a violent domestic dispute, which required officers to intervene immediately.
15: And the city of Cleveland is looking to raise towing fees. If approved, fees for vehicles that are towed to city impound lots would increase from $125 to $190. I'm Kate Burdett. on the Ohio News Network.
13: 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And if you're asking if it's just a bunch of homers rooting for all things Ohio State,
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0: What a great first hour. That's what I'm talking about. I mentioned we come here to grind on a Friday. That's a great first hour. Let's keep it going. Coming up later on this hour. Hey, I'm Jim Rome. Nice to have you here. Max Starks coming up in 20 minutes. Derek Lewis, UFC heavyweight fighter, is going to fight on the South Lawn. He's going to be a part of the fight card, Freedom 250, and we will get his thoughts on that. Also, maybe something in hour three. I don't want to say exactly what it is, but maybe something fun in hour number three. We'll see. I don't want to jinx it. All right, so Gino made his phone call, and Gino showed up the way we expected him to show up. Let's talk about game two now. San Antonio, here we are. Here we are again. Here we are. It was only 2 days ago that I welcomed you back to the white-hot international spotlight of the NBA Finals. And just 48 hours later, I am back to warn you, San Antonio, you better win tonight if you want to remain in that white-hot spotlight. In other words, if the Spurs want to host another game in this Finals, they better guarantee themselves another home game in this series with a win tonight. Because if they don't win tonight, I can't guarantee that there will be a game five. I'm not going to guarantee a sweep, but I cannot guarantee there'll be a game five. So I'll be very clear about that. I'm not saying the Spurs are about to get their asses swept out of this series like they're the freaking Cavaliers. I'm not saying that. And remember, I did pick the Spurs to win this series. I'm not coming off that. What I'm saying is the Spurs have to win this game tonight because they cannot go limping into New York City, despite that takedown of New York City by Gino, down 2-0. They cannot send the Knicks back home to MSG for the first NBA Finals games in New York City in over a quarter of a century with the finish line in sight. The Knicks already think they can't lose. Imagine what their confidence level will be if they go back home having taken two from San Antonio in their house. What I'm saying is that can't happen. That cannot happen. Another home loss tonight for the Spurs really would be some Cavs type of nonsense. And I'm not even the one drawing that parallel. I'm not saying that. But you know who is? Dylan Harper is. Now, maybe he just made a mistake on TikTok. But if this was only a mistake, my man should have found the highest rooftop in the world and started screaming from it that it was just a mistake. It was one of my fat digits I accidentally hit repost. Because the world thinks that Dylan Harper actually liked this TikTok post. Comparing De'Aaron Fox to, wait for it. The fat suit.
1: Fat!
0: James Harden, a.k.a. the biggest playoff choke artist in the history of the association. If you're watching it on the stream, you see what I'm talking about. Dylan Harper's latest repost on TikTok. Hey, San Antonio, remember those two words I had for you yesterday? Let me say them once again. Uh-oh! Now, does Dylan Harper actually have a point? Of course. That post actually makes a great point. It's right. It did seem like De'Aaron Fox was trying to honor playoff James Harden with that horrendous performance in game one. And of course, Dylan Harper has every right to be frustrated. They had to sit and watch from the bench while Fox played crunch time minutes. Every Spurs fan was frustrated by that. Even though Harper had been clearly the better player in these playoffs, and it's not even close, he was the best player on the floor for the Spurs in game one. So why the hell was he on the bench? It's all fair. It's all true. But you cannot be airing out a teammate on social media like that. It shouldn't really happen anytime, but it really can't happen in the middle of the NBA Finals. Listen, Harper has been incredible. This guy is a superstar in the waiting. But this is the first time that he's actually looked like a rookie, and it's got nothing to do with his hooping. Again, it may have been a mistake, but he's not saying that. Spurs fan, you better hope that these two have some kind of amazing sense of humor, some amazing relationship, and can laugh about this together, because otherwise, that's not good. In fact, I'd even go as far as saying, that's below not good.
1: Below not good.
0: If this isn't some kind of joke between these two dudes, or the goofiest fat figure mistake ever, then it is a crack in the foundation in San Antonio. And you do not want any cracks in your foundation when you're trying to beat a historic buzzsaw that hasn't lost in over a month. Look, I don't know what the dude was thinking. I don't. But being right is not an excuse to air out a teammate during the finals. I mean, this is where we are, right? Kids. And the dude is 20. And his social media, believe me, my man has not looked 20 until this very moment. This looks, I mean, if this is what it is, first of all, if this is what it is, even for a 20-year-old, I can't believe it. If this is what it is. But if it's not what it is, why is he not telling us it's not what it is? Even if he's lying, but he's not even doing that. So you know how it looks. I mean, it looks young. It looks immature when we're talking about how mature this team is. It looks selfish. It looks dumb if it is what it appears. And they don't need those distractions. Not when the Knicks have none. All right, here's the thing about the Knicks. Here's the thing about all these guys knowing each other, all these guys having played together, all these Nova guys. Man, this could never happen on that team. And believe me, I can look at the Knicks and I could find guys that if you wanted to air them out, you could. There are things and parts of their games that you could very easily point to. They would never do that. No Knick is going to do anything like this to another Knick. They could, but they would never do so because these dudes are in lockstep. These dudes play for each other. These dudes love each other. These dudes are more mature. They're more experienced. You know that whole thing? And I even defended the Spurs against this. They don't need the experience. You don't need to be here already to win here right now. I was the one saying that. That they can skip steps. This is the first time I've seen something that looked like, you know what? They haven't been here before. They are young. That's a misstep right there. The Knicks would not do any of this. And the Spurs just did. Seemingly. May mean nothing. May mean nothing, but it's not good. It's not positive. I mean, is that going to galvanize them? I mean, you're comparing your... You got a teammate who's already a big disappointment, right? Can't make a damn shot. And we've already got this discussion. What's Mitch Johnson doing? Why is that guy on the floor when he can't make a shot when the other guy's clearly the better player right now? So you've already got this thing. Him going to TikTok and reposting that did not make it better. So I don't see how that's going to galvanize them. I'm not saying it's going to cost them a series. I'm just saying it's not a good thing. So, San Antonio can't find any animosity. Well, Gino did finally, luckily. San Antonio seemingly couldn't find any animosity towards New York, but Spurs player found animosity towards fellow Spurs player. Make that make sense? Anyway, better put all of this behind you. Better flush game one, as Jalen Hurts would say. You take yourself a deuce. You gonna sit there and stare at it, or are you gonna flush it and move on?
2: You better do that. You don't sit there and look at it. You flush it and move on.
0: Alex Hattie.
2: You don't flush it and move on.
0: That's what you better do. You take yourself a deuce. What are you gonna do? You gonna sit there and look at it? No. You're gonna flush it and move on. They better do that. Or that dream season, that's gonna be your deuce floating around. You can look at it. You're gonna flush it and move on. Here's some unsolicited advice, Spurs. You didn't ask, but you're going to get it anyway from me. Let me start with the big fella. Wimby! You are the best player in the world. Supposedly, right? You are an alien. Show up and play like it. Establish yourself in the paint. attack the basket. They don't need you floating around the three-point line, jacking it up off the side or top of the backboard, dribbling it off your foot. Show up and be that guy. And the rest of you, keep the Knicks off the offensive glass. Limit their second chance points because they're killing you there. Hey, De'Aaron Fox, feel free to make a shot at some point. Tonight would be a good night to make a shot, or maybe more than one. Hey, Mitch Johnson, feel free to get him the hell off the floor if he can't make a shot. Harper is better anyway. Hey, Harp, stay off of TikTok. Put your phone down, face down. You don't need it this time of year. Rest you, take care of the rock. Make the Knicks earn it. Speaking of earning it, as I mentioned, make that legend, Jalen Brunson, earn everything that he gets the way you did SGA. Because as great as Brunson is, I still think SGA is more dangerous. The two-time MVP, you did a better job on him than you did on a busted-up Brunson in Game 1. This is a must-win game. I'm not saying you'll be swept if you don't win tonight. I am saying this, though. You're not beating the Knicks 4 out of 5 going back to New York if you don't win tonight. You're not beating them 4 out of 5 if you lose 2 on the road. Must win. Must win tonight for the Spurs. San Antonio, what's up? Hey, Knicks fan, where are you, by the way? Where are you? 1-800-636-8686. All right, so we are scheduled to go back-to-back, maybe even back-to-back-to-back. We'll see. But I've got Max Starks coming up next. The interview portion of the show getting underway. Max Starks on the other side of this. We'll talk some NFL with him. At 1:40, we are talking MMA. Derek Lewis, top 10 UFC heavyweight. In fact, he leads the promotion all time in knockouts, and he's going to fight at the White House. Derek Lewis at 1:40. Maybe something at the top of the third hour. We'll see. Also, if you haven't checked it out yet, I've got podcast number 413 live. Master P joined me. So check that out. Not during the show, but check that out in your free time. All right, let's break. When we come back, Max Starks joins us. 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

0: Welcome back in Southern California. I'm Jim Rome. Great to be with you on this Friday. All right, if you're on hold, stay there. If not, you know the number. Use it. As promised, though, we are joined right now by a two-time Super Bowl champion. He played 10 years in the NFL, 9 with the Steelers. He is a game analyst for the Steelers Audio Network, also an analyst for SiriusXM Radio and ESPN Radio. He is Max Starks. Max, always great to have you on the show. Max, how you doing?
1: I'm doing good, Jim. Thanks for having me on today.
0: So good to see you, Max. You look great. And let me ask you, so Mike McCarthy, as we know, is only the fourth Steelers head coach since 1969. Since you and I haven't spoken in a moment or so, can I get your reaction at the time of the hire? And then secondarily, what's it going to be like for these players that were so accustomed to Mike Tomlin, his culture, and his way of doing things?
1: So first thing we'll address, the hiring of Mike McCarthy. I love the hire because he gets it. He's a Western PA Pittsburgh kid, and I think that's something that resonates very well. You think about when a new coach has to come into an organization that might not necessarily be from the area, you wonder, okay, how's the culture fit? How is that going to resonate with the players? Well, he grew up in it. He grew up watching the 70s Steelers. He was a Steelers fan, even when he was a Packers head coach, and they beat us in Super Bowl 45, and he stole my third ring. That's a different conversation. But he understands what it means to be a Steeler, and I think that will automatically carry over, and I think that gives credence and credibility to him coming into that room early on. And then I think when you think of the players, you know, T.J. Watt, Cam Hayward have had glowing reviews about him thus far. And then, of course, it doesn't hurt that you have a guy that you won 125 games with in Aaron Rodgers that also is looking at the prospect of reuniting with his coach.
0: All right, so Max, you mentioned the third that he stole from you. I always ask this question, and the answer always seems to be the same. Do you think about the two that you won or the third that got away?
1: Well, I mean, I will quote the most esteemed GOAT in football and Tom Brady. He's like, what do you think about after you just won a championship? The next one. So I'm going to think about the last one and the fact that I didn't win it more so than the ones that I won. Even though both of them have significance, you always think about what could have been, especially now in a retirement and reflective mode of life. You always think about, dang, if we would have just ran the ball a little bit more, we might have had a different outcome.
0: The record is intact. The next athlete who says, oh, no, I think about the ones that I won, not the one that I didn't win, will be the first. So you kept that record alive. The streak is alive. Max Starks joining us. Hey, Max, what about the offense? How different do you think the offense is going to look with the coaching change and Mike deciding to call his own plays?
1: I think it's going to be a very physical attacking run game. I mean, I look at the acquisitions. When you think about signing Rico Dowdle to replace a Kenneth Gainwell in the offseason, that was a very aggressive pick. You go and you get a Michael Pittman to go opposite DK Metcalf, and then you go and draft a Jeremy Bernard. You're really fortifying that wide receiver game as well, so you can take those shots and be more aggressive down the field. A year ago, Aaron's numbers did not look that great. I think 5.8 was his average, you know, yards from the line of scrimmage, air yards. And they want to change that number, of course, to make that a little bit more aggressive. But I think re-signing Darnell Washington just recently fortified that you want a 12 tight end system and you want to pound the rock and you want to be creative and you want to be able to inflict your will on the opponent. And then you still have a Pat Freiermuth, who's a very capable weapon as the other tight end position. And you went and you kind of reinforced the offensive line to make sure it's stronger and stouter with the drafting of Dunker and Iannatchor to help fortify the depth of that offensive line and figure out whatever configuration you want. So I expect to see a lot more dynamic and a lot more explosive and physical offense.
0: We're talking to Max Starks. What about, finish that thought on Aaron Rodgers. Do you expect him, I mean, realistically, we're talking about a guy who's a first ballot Hall of Famer, but somebody who's going to be 42, Max. Do you really expect him to look any different than he did last year? Or because of all the things you just mentioned, is that in and of itself going to be the difference?
1: I think that's going to be a difference because there's different options, right? A year ago, we didn't know who the number two receiver was on this team, and it was just DK Metcalf. And what do we know about DK Metcalf? A long ball, striding receiver. He's not going to necessarily go get the short intermediate routes. He will contest for a 50-50 ball, but you need somebody to play Robin to his Batman or for him to be Robin to another person's Batman. Having two receivers keeps you balanced. You can't go and double team that guy or bracket him because you have another throw on the other side of the ball. You're losing something somewhere else. And, you know, when you think about Aaron Rodgers' history, he loves having options because he's going to go find the open receiver, kind of like Patrick Mahomes, right? We think of Pat, like Pat just wants to find open guys and throw it to anybody. Aaron was kind of restricted in that a year ago in the Arthur Smith offense because there wasn't the personnel. I think now he has the personnel, so he can be more creative. He can get the ball out quicker, and therefore he's not patting the ball or holding the ball in the backfield a long time.
0: And you know he wants to get it out quickly. Max Starks joining us. Hey, Max, what do you make of the draft pick of Drew Aller in the third round from Penn State? Does that tell you where they took him, and you look at his game, does that tell you that they think that he's potentially the heir apparent, or do you think that gig ultimately is going to go to somebody else who's not yet on the team?
1: I wouldn't count out Will Howard. I still think Will Howard has an opportunity to show himself, because you have to remember a year ago, he was supposed to get all of the preseason snaps. He was supposed to go into that Panthers and Jaguars game and run the majority of those. He gets injured right before that. So not one professional pass has been thrown in a competitive environment for Will Howard, who, if we remember, he was drafted. That was a low quarterback class, kind of like this one this past year. But he had one of the best postseasons opposite Fernando Mendoza, I think, that we saw in the college playoff football era. And he didn't get a chance to really show his wares. So I still wouldn't hold out and say that Will Howard's out of this race. I think Drew Aller and him are now going to be competitive with each other for who's going to be that next guy. But I wouldn't put it past him. And where we drafted Drew Aller, I think it was kind of like a consensus of, hey, when is this quarterback run going to happen? Because it was all tier two quarterbacks, right? After you go, you know, Ty, Carson, and Fernando, you were like, okay, well, when's the next run going to start? So the Steelers didn't want to be behind the eight ball in that. And so I think they jumped a little bit premature, but they went and got a guy that they feel comfortable with. Also stays within the footprint of Pennsylvania and that whole Western PA and Northeast environment. So he's used to the weather changes, but I wouldn't count out Will Howard.
0: Max Starks joining us. Interesting point. Hey, Max, I'm just kind of following you around. You mentioned Fernando Mendoza. I want to ask you about this because you were part of ESPN Radio's draft coverage on site in Pittsburgh, which meant you spent a lot of time talking about Fernando Mendoza. If you had to guess, how long do you think it's going to take before the number one overall pick becomes the Raiders' starting quarterback?
1: Well, in my mind, and talking to a lot of Raiders friends and Raiders alumni since I'm out here on the West Coast, they hope it's not this year. In their mind, they hope Kirk Cousins kind of gives him a chance to get used to it. You have to remember, Fernando has not taken snaps from under center. And what's the majority of the NFL outside of third down? It's under center. And how many times have we seen guys rushed into these roles and it looks herky-jerky? Just take Kyler Murray, Baker Mayfield, just two examples right there that came from systems where it was all shotgun in Oklahoma and had to make that adjustment. And it was kind of shaky at the beginning. So they would like to see it. And I also am in agreement. I would like to see him kind of get a little bit of easing into, even though I know he's like a human computer out there from all reports that I've heard coming out of Vegas, but there's still a certain aspect of getting acclimated that I would like to see. I mean, in my mind, I'm guessing if they go 0-4 or 2-4, you would probably see a switch mid-season, but if everything goes well, you'd like to see that happen probably in the following year.
0: You mentioned Kyler Murray. Like I said, I'm following you around. How do you think he's going to fit with KOC and Minnesota? What kind of year do you think he'll have?
1: I actually think this, if anywhere to go for quote-unquote broken quarterback rehab, a la Sam Darnold, this is the right place to go, because Kevin O'Connell is going to make sure that he puts you in the best position possible to highlight your strengths and not necessarily glean on what your deficiencies are. Just look at, like you said, with Sam Darnold 2 years ago, that was something that we were like, this dude is broken. He's on his fourth team. There's no way he can be reclaimed. They go and have one of the best franchise years that they've ever had. And then Sam Darnold goes on to Seattle and wins the Super Bowl. So I think that with that track record, I think you could do things, because there's a lot of intangibles that Kyler Murray possesses, like his speed and his ability to be elusive in the pocket. All those things play well, and if you can package that within this physical Minnesota Vikings offense, and you got a guy in Justin Jefferson who's arguably one of the top receivers in the league that will catch anything thrown in his radius, that makes a life a lot easier. And you got a security blanket in TJ Hockenson. So you have a lot of things to work with to kind of develop and see where Kyler Murray is and if he does have a chance at rejuvenation.
0: Yeah, I think I've always been a fan of his. Not everything he said, not everything he's done. You know, I mean, the Call of Duty clause was something, but there are things that you can't teach that guy can do. Like, he's one of the most freakish athletes I've ever seen. But even I know that you get under center, find JJ. Just find where that dude is and get the ball in the general area. carry it, go to him. And that's half the job right there. And you'll probably have a lot of success. Max Starks is joining us. Max, before you go, I want to ask you, you mentioned a couple of guys in TJ Watt and Cam Hayward. I mean, you look at that Steeler defense, 26th overall. We got some really disruptive guys, some really good playmakers, 26th overall last year in total defense. Not exactly steel curtain material. Where do you think the defensive improvement is going to come from this year?
1: I think the maturity of the defensive line is going to be a big thing. We had two rookies playing on the line, two big, I called them baby Hueys, you know, on that defensive line. I think that's going to be a big point. And then I think, you know, just with the recent deal that just got signed with Nick Herbig, I think we know what the Steelers think of Nick Herbig and his production and what he can do. So I think more exposure of him into the rotation is going to really help out. And that's the group I expect to make the biggest jump this year. I mean, we could talk about the salary. Everybody wants to harp on, oh, this is the second most expensive salary in football. But at the end of the day, right, the production has to be there. I think maturity was the key thing that they were looking at because they had so many young pieces that they were trying to get a lot of playing time. They had to learn how to do this system that now you're going to see that maturity kick in year two.
0: Max, you've been awesome. One last thought for you, and I appreciate you so much. As somebody who used to face the Browns twice a year when you played, and now you call games in the AFC North, what was your reaction to Cleveland trading their best defensive player ever in Myles Garrett to the Rams?
1: Thank God. Thank God. Get him out of there. Let him go be disruptive on the NFC West. You know, let him go run roughshod on the Cardinals, the Seahawks. Let him give the 49ers fits because I didn't want the 49ers to get their sixth Super Bowl anyways. He's going to be a big wedge in that production. So I'm happy for him. He likes the attention. You know, he wanted to play basketball. Maybe if he goes and works out with LeBron, maybe he'll get a Lakers contract. I don't know. You know, Shaq went out west and got Kazam and Steele. So I don't know. Maybe he wants a movie. I don't know. Go out there. Stay out of, you know, the AFC North, and we're happy. I'll take Jared Verse two times a year versus Myles Garrett.
0: And there you go. Somehow I thought you'd say that, Max. Max Starks joining us. Hey, two-time Super Bowl champ, 9 years with the Steelers, 10 years in the NFL, also awesome with SiriusXM Radio and ESPN Radio. Appreciate you, Max. You're the best. Thanks for joining us once again. Really good to see you.
1: My pleasure as well, Jim. You take care. Have a good weekend.
0: Be good, bud. You too. Max Starks joining us. That was fun. Good stuff, as always. Like, hey, Miles, respectfully, do not let the door hit you. Man, how happy are they to get him out of that division? I'm sure they've seen quite enough of him. All right, when we come back, fingers crossed, Derek Lewis. Let me reset a few things for you. Derek Lewis is supposed to join us. Also, top of the hour. I don't know. Hey, Tom, you got a feel? You got an update about the top of the hour? Okay. Tom says something cool is going to happen at the top of the hour. I did not want to jinx it. But something cool, jungle-related, clone-related, at the top of the hour. Phenomenon? Could it be a phenomenon?
2: We'll find out. We got this phenomenon.
0: Well, okay, there's your hint. We got this phenomenon. We have a phenomenon. Could it be... Okay, you know what the phenomenon is. When you hear that voice, one more time, Alex Hattie.
2: We got this phenomenon.
0: We know what the phenomenon is. Are we going to have that phenomenon? Wow, that would be something. All right, so that's scheduled for the top of the hour. Derek Lewis is scheduled for next segment. Also coming up in hour number three, in ATP, if you don't mind, can you send us some Ask the Pros questions? They can be for anybody at all, on the crew, on the staff. Ask us anything you want. That's a staple on Friday. We'll have that in the third hour. Also, we will have the week that was. Alvy is not here. Alex Hattie is holding it down, but he will put his spin on it. And I'm sure Alvy left him a few thoughts. We'll have that for you before the end of the program. All of this is still ahead. Don't go anywhere.
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4: The Knicks stole game one in San Antonio. Can the Spurs even the series with a win at home? Or will New York head home to the Big Apple with a big 2-0 lead? The NBA Finals, game two, tonight. Westwood One Sports.
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1: Didn't just get fat on the dregs of the Eastern Conference. After all, not after they went to San Antonio's house, overcame a second-half double-digit deficit to punk the Spurs and rip the home court. And we can also stop with all this nonsense about how it's impossible to win a title if your best player is small. Because last night, Jalen Brunson played like he was 7'4", and Victor Wembanyama played like he was 6'2". And Brunson did it on a bum ankle and a trick knee. Wemby had no excuse. He was just bad. His words, not mine. They go as he goes, and if he shows up like that in Game 2, that series will already be over. And the fact that the Spurs couldn't beat New York on a night when the Knicks shot it so poorly also is not a good sign. Three more W's from a Knick Armageddon and a must-win for the Spurs in Game 2. I'm Jim Rohn.
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1: Welcome back. I'm Jim Rome in Southern California, and it's true, we are on Westwood One, we are on Sirius XM, we are on the X platform, we are on the Rome TV channel. It has 9 platforms, so we're in a lot of places. As promised, we are joined right now by a UFC fighter with a pro record of 29-13. In fact, he is the promotion's all-time leader in knockout wins with 16. He is currently ranked number 9 in the heavyweight rankings. He is going to take on Josh Hokit at UFC Freedom 250 at the White House next Sunday, June 15th. I'm talking about Derek Lewis. Derek, great to have you back on the show. How you living, big dude?
2: I'm living pretty good, man. Thanks for having me, man. It's crazy.
1: It is crazy, dude. In fact, why don't you tell me what's crazy about it and how crazy is it right now?
2: I believe my life period just crazy, you know, because 20 years ago, I was in prison, my first time hearing your show on the radio, and now it's like you interview.

0: on your show, and by me going to the White House is even more crazy, especially from all the stuff that I've been going through in my life.
1: My brother, you are the best. You are the best. I love that you just said that. So when you first heard this show, were you still incarcerated or had you gotten out?
0: No, I was still incarcerated. You know, you haven't changed the music or anything. The intro music, still the same. Everything's the same. That's crazy.
1: My man, you're right. That part I have not changed. I love. How are you able to listen on the inside? Like, what were the radio privileges like? Because you're not the first person to tell me that.
0: Oh, we purchased radio off commissary. You know, I think it was like $10 back then. Purchased TVs off commissary. And, you know, we just used to listen to sports all day, even though we couldn't watch it most of the time. And we just listened to sports.
1: I like that, man. I like that. Was there any of that, yo, man, turn that crap off. I hate that guy. And were you like, yo, man, no, I kind of like that. That's my dude.
0: No, it was just on my headphones, so okay. I just listened to the headphones.
1: <All right. laughs> I got you. Derek Lewis joining us. So, you know, I appreciate you, man. That's a great story. Thank you so much. So the fact of the matter is, though, you did that time. You served your time. You got rehabilitated. And then you came out and you found MMA. And now you're going to fight at the White House. What has MMA done for you in your life?
0: Well, MMA helped me stay grounded, helped me really provide for my family and provide for myself. You know, wanted me to really do the right things in life and in my community so I could continue doing stuff for other people in my life. You know, so I really owe everything to MMA.
1: Derek, what was it like, for those who don't know, what was it like for you coming up in New Orleans? What were the conditions like and what was your life like on the way up?
0: Well, my life like in New Orleans was pretty bad. You know, that's the reason why I represent Houston so much, because I really felt like Houston really gave me a second chance at life. And New Orleans is just like a bunch of childhood trauma that I went through with my family.
1: Derek Lewis joining us. You believe that fully, don't you? Second chances. That America is the land of second chances, right?
0: Oh, yeah. Yeah. Best country in the world.
1: All right, so I rarely ever would start high up in the conversation by asking a fighter about where they're fighting as opposed to who they're fighting. But as we're talking about it, this is a truly historic sporting event. What's it represent to you to have a chance to compete on the South Lawn of the White House celebrating 250 years of American independence?
0: Oh, man, it's like crazy. Like, I'm part of American history now. You know, this thing goes down 1,000 years from now, people are going to be saying, oh, it was a UFC fight at the White House before. And people are like, oh, no way. No way that even happened. So they even look it up. They'd be like a picture of me with no shorts on. So it'd be crazy.
1: Derek Lewis joining us. It's one thing to get that invite. It's one thing to be a part of that card, but it's how the invite came and how it all came together, which is so interesting. For those who don't know the story, can you take us through it? It was UFC 327 in April. Dana White calls you. What did he say to you on that call?
0: I'm saying the president asking me why I'm not on the card, why Derek Lewis is not on the card. And so Dana had stepped away 5 minutes and called me, and I was just getting out the shower. So I was like sitting there butt naked talking to Dana about some very important phone call. So it's like, this is so crazy, man. I'm so excited to be doing this.
1: Derek, what did that feel like? What did it feel like when Dana said, hey, by the way, big fella, the president just asked me why you're not on the card? What did you think when you heard that?
0: I didn't really believe it. I couldn't believe it until I like picked up my phone and started looking at everything. It was like so crazy, man. I feel so blessed.
1: Derek Lewis joining us. The thing is, though, the president has been in your corner for more than a minute now. There's also more backstory to this for those who do not know. What happened immediately after you won your fight at UFC Nashville last July? There was another phone call. What was that phone call?
0: I couldn't hear what he was saying. I just know that he was saying congratulations, but the fans and everyone was so cheering so loud, I couldn't hear what he was saying on the phone. And so he tried calling me the next day, and I didn't answer just because it was a Florida number. I didn't want to answer nobody from Florida. You know how they are. But I didn't want to answer, and the UFC had called me and told me, oh, Trump was trying to call you, so you're not answering your phone. I said, damn, my bad. I didn't know it was him.
1: I was not answering a call from Florida because you know how they are. You're right, Florida man. I know how Florida man is. Derek, the thing is, though, about the call that you didn't understand, he called you while you were still in the cage. He called you while you were still in the ring right after the fight, right?
0: Oh, yeah, that was crazy.
1: What were you thinking? Have you ever gotten a phone call right after a fight? What were you thinking it was?
0: I don't think anyone had got a phone call like that after a fight. Especially answer it. Answer the call. Yeah, it was crazy.
1: Much less from the president. All right, so we're talking to Derek Lewis. He's going to be a part of this card. So you're going to fight Josh Hokit. So Hokit is a college wrestler, football player, spent time on NFL practice squads, the Niners, the Cardinals. Hey, look, man, you know this as well as anybody. Styles make fights. What are you expecting from him? He's 3-0 in the UFC. He's the fifth-ranked heavyweight. What are you expecting from this fight?
0: Hopefully he'll bring it, and we have an entertaining fight for the whole world to see.
1: I mean, is winning enough? Is that all you care about? I just want to win. I don't care how it looks. I just want to win. Or do you feel like, given the stage, you want to win a certain way?
0: Given the stage, I just want to win and be in the record books for something like this and for my country. You know, it's got to be great. It's going to be something like that right there.
1: Something like that, right?
0: Yeah.
1: You want to give them something. How about that move, man? Take me through that, dude.
0: Yeah, 300
1: Take me
0: through pounds.
1: That. That's what I was going to say, dude. That's a big man showing some agility and some athleticism. Take me through that.
0: Yeah, it was like before the fight, we was like, he liked to come forward like that. And so my coach was still letting me know that something like that is going to be available. So I was like, all right, I'm just go ahead and try it. I'm going to try it. So I'm in great shape. You know, I was training probably like 6 months for this fight, 7 months for this fight. And I felt like I was in great shape. And I felt like I wanted to fly across the cage, and I did.
1: Dude, you did fly across the cage. It's one thing for like Conor McGregor to come flying across the cage and crack Jose Aldo the way he did. He's not 300 pounds. And he didn't get up like that. That was beautiful. That was beautiful. Listen, one more thing. I just put up the card. Dude, that presser, the presser you had with Hokit was wild. Like right there. That was wild. He and Topuria look like they might let the hands go. You've seen every kind of presser. Have you ever seen anything quite that wild?
0: No, not at all. Usually, your opponent is talking trash to you. He ain't talking trash to everyone else that's up there at the desk. And so it was just real weird to see.
1: Yeah, like Topuria's gonna be like, dude, why are you even talking to me? I'm not fighting you. Don't you worry about your own business. Why are you talking to me anyway? You know, I'm looking at your background is interesting because your plan was when you got in, you once said, I'm gonna get out when I'm 35. My man, you did turn 41 in February. So what happened? Why are you still fighting? What is it about this sport that keeps you coming back for more?
0: Shit, whenever I turned 35, that's whenever I start making money. You know, that's when they really started paying me. I'm like, damn, I should have did this like 5 years ago.
1: That's how you keep it real, dude. That's how you keep it real. That's what I'm talking about right there. Thank you. Thank you, man. Anyone who says it's not about the money, it's about one thing, the money. And I'm fine with that. You earn your money. Let me ask you one more thing. You had, I'm guessing, 1 or 2 or 10 street fights when you were younger. But have you ever had a sanctioned fight outside? Like, there's so much talk about, hey, man, it's going to be hot. It's going to be sweltering. There's going to be a million gnats. Are you at all concerned about this? Are you preparing a certain way for this?
0: My gym would be over 100 degrees all year long anyway. So I train at those type of temperatures anyways. And the gnats, it really don't bother me because I live in the south anyway, so we used to mosquitoes and stuff like that.
1: Yeah, exactly, right? The bugs. If you live in an area where there are bugs, you're used to bugs. It just seems to me like I'd be a lot more concerned about knees and elbows and hammer fists, anything but a few bugs, right? Who cares?
0: Yeah, I don't care about no bug. The bug got to watch out for me. He might get smashed on his face.
1: Derek Lewis joining us. All right, he is UFC's all-time leader in knockout wins with 16. Currently number 9 in the heavyweight rankings, and he's going to be there. UFC Freedom 250, it's at the White House next Sunday, June 15th, on the South Lawn. Big dude, good luck to you, man. Appreciate you very much.
0: Appreciate it, man.
1: Great to have you on the show, dude. Great to have you on. Good luck.
0: Appreciate it. Thanks for having me.
1: Always good to talk to you, Derek. Appreciate it. Derek Lewis joining us. I thought that was so great the way you started that interview by saying, man, she's crazy. It's all crazy. I'm like, what's crazy? Well, the fact that I was incarcerated and I used to listen to your radio show when I was in prison, and now I'm on your show. Big dude, that's twice now, if I'm not mistaken, he's been on the show. That is crazy. He said, but the whole thing's crazy. He's like, and I'm going to fight at the White House. So I was incarcerated, got out, took on MMA, used to listen to you on the inside, and now I'm going to fight at the White House. And the president was the one who said, why is Derek Lewis not fighting Hokit? And Dana's like, yeah, why not? We can make that happen. 1-800-636-8686. Yeah, a lot of talk about that, too. They're going to fight outside. They're going to fight outside, and there's going to be these crazy lights. Obviously, bugs are attracted to lights. And if you're fighting, obviously, there's a lot more dangerous things than gnats, but do you want a bunch of gnats in your throat, in your mouth, in your eyes? I mean, they're gnats. They're a pain in the ass, right? But then again, probably not as much as a pain in the ass of having a guy flying across the cage and jumping up and kneeing you in the head. That's a big dude with that move. All right, if you want to talk a little MMA, we can do that. All right, so we're getting ready for hour number three. I don't know exactly what to expect. Something came across my radar. Tom saw it before I did. Hey, Tom, do you want to preview this at all, or do we just want to let this happen? What do you know? What can you tell us without giving it away?
2: Well, we already gave the hint that it's a phenomenon-related thing.
1: Okay. So that gives you an idea that it's a certain part of the country.
2: Yes, geographically narrows it down a little bit.
1: Right. Demographically also, yeah, maybe.
2: Maybe. Partially. I guess that's another hint. I will also say it's not just... It's a clone zoom, but it's not one clone zooming in.
1: Is this another Silk related production?
2: It is
1: because
2: also,
1: if so, I'm not as excited. No offense, brah.
2: No offense, brah. It is actually not a Silk
1: brah
2: involvement.
1: Good. No offense,
2: no
1: brah.
2: No Silk involvement in this particular situation.
1: Okay. All right. So I've been saying all along, if you clones want to zoom in, you can. We've been a simulcast now for a few years. So we have this.
2: And I like the idea of group zooms, but it's hard to pull off. And it's funny you bring up Silk, because that's kind of what he tried for his smack-off call, and it kind of was a disaster. So we'll see. Hopefully, this next segment goes better than Silk's smack-off call.
1: Okay, we'll see. I like it. So what we have is a clone-related zoom, and the only hint we've given you is it's a phenomenon here.
3: You know what? We got this phenomenon up here.
1: Okay, up here. Up here, up here, up here is the giveaway. So I think we know where it is. We don't know exactly what it is, but we do know it's scheduled to come next segment. And I hope this goes well, because I've been trying to encourage you clones that although it is a radio program, it's a TV program too. It's a simulcast, and there's a video component. And if you've got the kind of game, you are more than welcome to zoom in. Let's see how that goes. That's coming up next.
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7: 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It's been an unusual French Open. There's been some great matches, a total of 35 setters, even matches that went to a fifth set tiebreaker. A lot of upsets. Jannik Sinner lost in the second round, Novak Djokovic in the third. And then today at Roland Garros, the next to last match of the men's singles, wasn't played. Matteo Arnaldi, a surprise semifinalist, ranked 104th. He had the fourth round of a Grand Slam. He had to withdraw due to an illness. So fellow Italian Flavio Caboli got a free pass to the final on Sunday. He'll try to upset the second seed Alex Zverev, the 29-year-old from Germany who's never won a slam. This will be his fourth final. He won a semifinal match today over Jakub Menchik, the 20-year-old from the Czech Republic. Zverev won it in four sets. He's only lost two sets of the tournament. John Stenshauer, Westwood One Sports.
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11: I'm Kate Burdett on the Ohio News Network. The man Columbus police shot and killed during a domestic intervention call on Wednesday was not the suspect, but rather a family member of the victim. 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
12: This situation unfolded following the 911 call from a woman reporting that a man, we now know as Brandon Wade, was assaulting her mother. Seconds after arriving, they instead found 33-year-old Isawan Foster firing towards a building. That's when officers fired shots back. In that situation, police did not have time to consider what or who Foster was firing at.
11: In Northeast Ohio's Summit County, a man was arrested yesterday and is now awaiting arraignment for allegations stemming from an incident last summer. David Greenberg of ONN affiliate WKYC-TV in Cleveland has details.
13: The sheriff says that 41-year-old Adam Richardson was arrested yesterday on several charges, including murder, rape, and felonious assault. Officials say in August of last year, a woman reported the incident to police. She later died from her injuries. Her death was ruled as a homicide by strangulation.
11: And an Oregon man accused of making hoax threat calls to schools across Ohio has now been indicted on federal charges. Prosecutors say 18-year-old Nathan Hayes is accused of making swatting and hoax terrorist threat calls to at least 17 Ohio schools back in March, leading to multiple lockdowns. I'm Kate Burdett on the Ohio News Network.
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0: All right, into hour number three. Before I get to what I talked about, some reaction to Derek Lewis really quickly. Nice to see you. Nice to be here. Jan Humble, quote, Derek Lewis is my new favorite. That dude is straight up real. I love it. Oh, he is. He's awesome. Love Derek Lewis. The Wasabi Boys do too. Quote, Derek is always one of my favorites. Hashtag. All right, so if you want to react to it, go ahead. All right, so starting over number three, let me say this. One of my favorite things about the jungle, and this has always been a thing about the jungle, is the culture of the program. And you clones. You know, I have to check you clones, because if I don't, who will? But I've always loved this, the kinship, the camaraderie, the fact that, and I've heard this over the years, there's so many bonds and friendships and people who have bonded and got to know each other and become so, so tight over the show itself. And people, I mean, literally across state lines, all over the country, they know each other. And every once in a while, certainly for the smack off, but some of the clones, some of you, will mobilize and have a clone stock. We've seen this in different parts of the country, here in California or in Arizona, where you'll just come together. Some of you will get on the phone and say, hey, yo, why don't we do this? We've seen it in Wisconsin. And it always means the world to me that you come together and that there's that friendship and there's a bond. And it literally can be like lifelong, because I've done this so long, but it's as a result of the show. And I never know when it's going to happen. So I did not know that this was happening. But apparently, when we talk about there being a phenomenon, when there's a phenomenon, well, why don't you play the whole call or more of the call, Alex, to give them a gist of what we're talking about,
1: well,
0: the phenomenon.
1: You know what? We got this phenomenon up here in Oregon, and I call it Portland Woman. Portland Woman, she doesn't shave, she doesn't clean up. They put her on TV. Turn on any Portland channel with a local show. You'll find Portland Woman showing off her stuff, gray hair, no makeup, all the wrinkles to boot, and the clothing is something else. You can see the stain. So, anyways, to Portland Woman, please, please, do us all a favor and clean it up. That's all I got, Romy.
0: But is that all? Is that all you got? My favorite part of the phone call, though, of the entire thing was, there's this phenomenon. A phenomenon we have. Known
1: well,
0: as Portland Woman.
1: We got this phenomenon.
0: All right, so that was the hint. The phenomenon, we don't have that. But we have a mini clone stock that is taking place in Portland, and a number of clones have come together for it. So let's go to Portland and see what's up. I think my man Rob is there. Todd, dude.
2: Bruh.
0: Todd, what's going on? What do you got going on there?
2: Hey, what's up, brah?
0: What's up, brah?
2: We're having our own little clone sesh up here. I'm paying tribute to my favorite jungle legend. I even cut my beard down to a soul patch for this. Broke out my best tank top. We're out here at the corner of 32nd and Burnside in beautiful southeast Portland, Oregon. We're at the Laurelhurst Market here. We've got some clones assembled. We were supposed to have Amber in Portland here with us today, but I guess the shaving of her legs and armpits has taken a little longer than usual, so she wasn't able to make it in time for the call. But let's go inside here and see who we got hanging out here today.
0: I love it, Todd. I love it. So a Portland Woman didn't make it, but we did be. I love that you're paying homage to your idol, Silk Bra. You almost look like
2: I
0: him,
2: love
0: dude.
2: Me some Silk Bra, dude.
0: I know
2: love
0: you
2: me
0: do,
2: some
0: dude.
2: Silk
0: I
2: bra.
0: Know you, dude. All right, so,
2: all right,
0: okay,
2: so
0: who's here?
2: This guy, you might recognize this guy. He's got the second most popular jungle-related X-streaming show. This is Chris in Portland.
3: Chris in Portland, no, it's Haunted Horse.
0: The
3: no,
0: horse!
3: No,
0: the horse! Dude, he's got his own merch. He's got his own swag.
2: He wears his own merch, can you believe that?
0: Okay, yes, so yes, I can't believe that for the horse.
2: We got Kenneth E. in the 503.
0: Yo! Dude. BBC.
2: And hey, Alex, don't worry about riding that dump button, because the only F-bombs Ken's dropping are radio friendly.
0: Oh, dude. He's got props. Well, hey, did you really make a BB Small sucks sign?
1: Yes, he did.
2: Yes, and all these props are inspired by V and the Fee, obviously.
0: Yep, obviously. Cardboard.
2: Oh, look at this guy. Get a load of this guy. What?
3: Jim, war future glue of the Belmont Stakes, bro.
2: Brad and PDX.
0: It's got to be Brad. It's got to be Brad and PDX. Who else would say that?
2: Okay, so look, we have a very special guest here with us that came up to visit us. This guest is so important that even the ghost of Louis Anderson showed up for this.
4: That's right, Ron. I'm here for the food, buddy.
0: Incredible.
2: Speaking of Todd,
0: first of all, I want to say I want to say this to you, Todd. You're doing better than your idol did during his smack off call. All right, I want you to know that.
2: Thank you. I appreciate that. So our guest of honor. So we're all here because we want to let you know that Portland is ready for the smack off.
0: Oh,
2: and this guy especially, he's got feelings about the smack off. Dino in Vegas is up here in Portland.
4: Bro, I can't wait. Portland way.
0: Dude, you're not doing that live. You are not doing your song live, Dino. You are not, Dino. Dino, what are you doing in Portland?
2: What are you doing in Portland, Dino?
5: Hanging out with Portland woman.
0: Bro. You're hanging out with Portland. No, you're not. Portland woman. Portland woman's going to see you, dude, and call the cops. What are you doing on this show, Dino?
2: We got the owner of the Laurelhurst Market here, Jason.
0: Jason, what up, dude?
2: Usually this guy has a whole lot more to say. I don't know why he's being so quiet right now.
0: He looks serious, dude. He looks serious.
2: Oh, my God. Who is this?
0: Who?
2: Shohei, is that you?
6: Whoa,
2: wait, no, who let him in? He wasn't supposed to be here. No, send him back to the 750 or the 720 or the 360
0: Bro,
2: or whatever.
0: If I'm not mistaken, I think that was Wells in the 1020.
2: I cannot confirm.
0: Bro, you know what? You know what? A lot of time's gone by, Wells. I want to say this. Dude, you're even fatter in person than I thought, man. Get the hell off my show. You know you've been banned. You're Wells. No. Get that off the show. Did you see that sign?
2: Oh my God. What was that?
0: Come on, Ty. You don't know what that was? You don't know what that sign?
2: I didn't approve.
0: Dude, I think you're the one that made that sign. You didn't approve it. Problem is, it's your show, bro. You are responsible for anything that happens on your show. Oh. This is your show.
2: I got you.
0: What else, man? If that's it, you crushed it.
2: Well, thank you. No, we're super pumped for the smack off. We're gonna have another smack off. We're gonna have another smack off watch party whenever it happens. I'm really bummed that Amber couldn't make it. Hey, get that out of here. Come on. I'm bummed that Amber couldn't make it. Also, shout out to Mikey Soriano, who left this morning for a long weekend road trip and wasn't able to make the call either. But we got, you know, a pretty good assembly of Portland clones here today. And we love you, Rome. And we wanted to represent, and I wanted to do a little tribute to my guy, Silk Bra.
0: Dude, Todd, I am so proud of you, man. You held that down. That was not easy, what you just did. And I'm going to say Silk, who's had a lot of reps and a lot of practice, and even he'd have to admit it, and if he won't, I'm going to say it myself. You actually did better than he did on his smack-off call, and that's your first ever rep, dude. You crushed it. You did a great job. Great job.
2: Thanks,
0: man.
2: Jim.
0: Good job. Proud of you. Appreciate you. And way to rep your town, man. Just keep that fat ass who's been banned from the show off of the camera next time, all right?
2: Copy that.
0: Roger that. Good job, bro. Rack him. Good job. Appreciate you, dude.
2: Rack him.
0: T-Rob. Todd. Look at him, dude. That's not easy to do. You think that's a lot easier than it is. Most of you can't even pick up the phone and make a phone call. And that guy just did that to video. And all the while paying homage to his guy, Silk. And then brought out the celebrities. They had props. Most of them not really responsible or arable, yet they somehow got on. Even Wells, man, dude, you're banned. You know better, Wells. Don't be bombing in when you know you're banned with your overrated sign. But, bro, I got to admit, man, you are even fatter than I thought. That's why you're now Wells in the 1020. He went from Wells in the 360 to Wells in the 720 to Wells in the 1080, whatever it is. And banned
6: for life.
0: Todd, great job, dude. So proud of you.
7: Todd!
0: So Todd was a mainstay in the after hour, and he's been in before. I think he won a card before. So he'll show up and he'll participate. But again, that's a totally different animal right there. Totally different animal. Hey, listen, if you want to rep your town the way he rep Portland, I'm here for that too. But you got to show up like that. My man put it in. Way to go, dude. Way to go. Really proud of you. Let's see here. Some reaction already. D.Bennett. Wow. The women of Portland better watch out for these poon hounds. That's probably not a phrase we want to use. When I said, Dino, what are you doing there, man? Dino goes, I'm here for Portland woman. I'm like, Portland woman's going to look, take one look at you, Dino, and call the cops. You're not here for Portland woman. Yeah, I know why you are, Dino, because Las Vegas woman wants nothing to do with you. You're like, hey, man, I think I'll try Portland woman. You're going to get the same reaction. How about Dino busting out with the live version of the worst cover in the history of music? I can't believe he went there. Man, there were so many moments in that thing. Let's see here. Eric in the South Side, quote, Hi, Jim. They say imitation is the sincerest form of flattery, but Todd in Portland morphing himself into Silk is flat out disturbing. Thanks for sharing, Todd. And now I can never unsee that. War clone stocks. Dude, he loves Silk. It's all right. Listen. Look at these two. They're the same guy.
8: Oh, look at these two.
0: Good job. Look at these two. Alex Howdy. I got no problem with it. I got no problem with it because there are worse people to emulate or imitate or shave and try to look like. And it's just, it's the big picture, man. He held that thing down. He crushed. That is not easy to do when you've never done that before. Greg in Green Bay, Rome. Did Todd say beautiful Southeast Portland? I can literally smell Portland through the speakers of my car. Rome, I've been to Portland. It's just as bad as everyone says it is. Portland isn't ready for a smack off. It's ready for a bath. But all in all, great call. I don't know, bro. I've been to Portland. We had a tour stop in Portland. I've been in much worse cities, much worse places. I've got no problem. I've got no issue with Portland. One of the best tour stops ever. That's where I went up in the Blackhawk. Ryan in Sacktown. Damn, Rome. James Kelly is jealous of Dino's flight deck. I don't know. Luckily, we got him off camera quickly. I didn't get a good look at it. Frisco Mario's having a week, man. He's taking some. Actually, BB Smalls is taking some. Mario. They made a sign about BB Smalls. Let's see what Frisco Mario's got. Yo, Tan Man. Todd, why in the world would you want to look like Narc Bra?
9: Narc Bra.
0: And then Narc, admit to him
9: bra.
0: Being your idol. Narc, bra. Embarrassing, bra. Good job. Good job by ZZ Top. Making a prop about BB Smalls. whatever your name is, loser. Stop hating on a legend like BB Smalls, you cat-hating piece of crap. And you have Wells and Dino there too? Clone stock. It looks more like a loser convention, pimp. San Francisco Mario wore BB Smalls in SF using that ZZ Top looking freak's beard as his personal scratching post.
9: Loser.
0: That was Kenneth E. hating on BB Smalls. That was Kenneth E. looking like ZZ Top and hating on BB Smalls. For those who don't know, BB Smalls is Frisco Mario's cat. And all of a sudden, that's become a real thing in the jungle. People hating on his cat. Let's see here. Michael P. Todd crushed that segment. And Orson Welles with the cameo as well. Orson Welles is great loss. Really appropriate, too. You know, Orson Welles, you're still banned. You may have worked your way in there, dude. But by the way, I just added another lifetime ban to your already existing lifetime ban. Now you're serving two lifetime bans. If you had come up before the parole board on good behavior, that was the worst behavior, Orson Welles. So now you are serving a second lifetime sentence on top of your first lifetime sentence, Orson Welles.
10: It's two for me.
0: Obviously, your time behind bars has not rehabilitated anything, and you yourself have learned nothing at all, brah. Now you've got a lifetime ban on top of a lifetime ban, dude. You are going to die in jungle purgatory. Hope you enjoyed that 5 seconds. Hope that was worth it. Now you're never, ever allowed back in. Orson Welles. Seamus, Rome, give Todd a golden ticket. Yeah, I'll put him on the watch list. I'll watch list him. Hey, look, it was a good thing. I'm not going to reward. It's like the Hall of Fame, right? It's not the Hall of the Very Good or the Hall of the Good for a few years. The golden ticket and the smack off are for the best of the best of the best. I'm not grading on a curve here. Now that was really good.
11: The smack off.
0: But that wasn't one of those, holy crap, I have never ever seen something like that before. You're in. But he's on the watch list, which is a good thing. Jamie in Green Bay. Of course, the Portland clone stock was in a tent on the side of the street. Jokes aside, nice job, guys. He's right, and he's right. Ryan in Sacktown. Sources tell me an impromptu shave-off is underway in Portland. Not bad for you, Ryan. Hey, Jim. Let me guess what the phenomenon is. Come to find out, it is not exclusive to Portland woman, but it also includes Vermont woman and Maine woman. Come on, clean it up. Sign Mike in Temecula. Wore Tommy being on the list of being a red ass. Wow. Hey, Mike, you're in Temecula. Why are you worried about Vermont woman and Maine woman? Bro, you're nowhere near them. You're in Temecula. Why is that a concern? All right. 1-800-636-8686. Horse. Hey, I love the way Horse, not only did he show up, but he showed up in his own branded merch. There they are. Jim, the crew that pulled that off. That's quite a crew, dude. There you go. That's how you do it, Lorne. How's that grab you, Orson Welles? You got color barred. Barred for life, bro. Color barred for life, fatso. Now you're done. For life. Nice job, horse.
12: Now I'm done.
0: Hey, Todd, good job, dude. Way to pull that together. Good job! Way to pull that together. Good job. Good effort. All right, still ahead if you want to react to it. Hey, listen, if you have a town or you have a clone stock, they pulled that off in, hey, Tommy, was it Green Bay or was it the Northwoods? Where in Wisconsin was it? It was Green Bay. We had one of those in Green Bay and it went really well. We had one of those just down in Portland that went really well. We've had them in Cali. Listen, I'm here for it. If you can pull it off. Todd pulled it off. Now, he did do some things that he should not have done. But he paid homage to Silk and also to V and the Fee with the cardboard. And BB Smalls, poor BB Smalls got dragged again. I got your back. Frisco Mario, I got your back. I'm still a cat guy. We have not gotten a new cat yet. The Bake by the Lake. That's what we call that. Those stoners. Those stoners had the Bake by the Lake. And they pulled it off. That was fun. Nice job, y'all. Way to make it better. Way to make it better. All right, Stillhead, I'm looking for ATPs. Ask the pros. We will have a week that was. Who knows? Some other things. Something I saw something that I'm really surprised that you clones are not on. Also, Dodger Jim may show up before the end of the week. Don't go anywhere. We're not done yet.
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11: The cover star of Madden NFL 27 has been released, and it's Chicago Bears quarterback Caleb Williams. Yo, fans in the Windy City, is this a good thing? The third-year quarterback is on Madden Curse Watch. Westwood One Sports.
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0: I think, I know you clones think before you think it. There's one clone who seems to know what I think before I think it. Jamie in Green Bay got this in before I did it. And obviously I didn't see it. I didn't get the idea from him. I just did it. But Jamie in Green Bay called it before I did it. Jamie in Green Bay wrote, is that a double lifetime ban for Wells now? He literally posted that before when I started to go off on that rant. I'm like, okay, Orson Welles, now you have a second lifetime ban.
1: For life.
0: That's two for you, bro.
1: For life.
0: You know, if you do, you commit some really heinous crime.
1: It's two
0: like
1: for me.
0: Super heinous crime. You get two lifetime sentences. You serve them concurrently. In other words, you will never get out. You will die behind bars. You will never, ever see the other side.
1: I am banning Mr. Sterling for life.
0: So Jamie knew. Jamie knew what I was going to do. The second that happened, the second Orson Welles crashed that party, and there's no way he was invited. There's no way they wanted him there. He just showed up, I think. Whatever, I don't care. But Jamie knew. Jamie knew what I was going to do. Derek Lewis still getting a lot of positive run. Bruno in the Bay, quote, damn, Jim. Epic interview with Derek Lewis. Dude said he is going to be, quote, standing on the White House lawn with his pants down. End of quote. Politics aside, Lewis is a national treasure. Armand Armadillo, Van Smack, I love when you Todd clone stocks. Good job, good effort. The only one missing was your buddy. Let me tell you something. If Orson and my buddy Eric both showed up. But then again, Eric would have to issue a double boycott of me.
2: Mean no harm.
0: I can issue. I mean no harm. I come to Portland in peace.
2: I mean no harm.
0: I come in Portland in peace. I mean no harm to the Portland women. And I really do think my favorite part of that call was Dino. Yeah, Dino, I'm going to say something positive about you. Creepy Dino. Dino, what are you doing here? I'm here for Portland woman. Oh, really? I guarantee Portland woman's going to be like, Mace. Portland woman's not here for you, Dino. Bro, Jan Humboldt's back. See, I can't believe he went with that live. Jan Humboldt, quote, what is this? Timu Silk Bra crap. Is he the leader of the band One and the Five Stooges? What are we doing here? All right, so not everybody loved it. What else we got here? The RP Guild. Hey, Craig, your toilet town smells like cheese and your women look like manatees. Take off your Favre jersey and take a shower, loser. That's somebody in Portland fighting back on Green Bay.
3: Loser.
0: 1-800-636-8686. Still looking for ATPs. And the week that was is coming up. All right, so one thought about the Dodgers. And I bring this up because just when I thought the arsonists were finally done burning, Dodger wins to the ground. Just when I thought the pyros in that bullpen were done setting fire to baseball games, they strike once again last night. However, I am not trying to go in on the arsonists today because those pyros have actually been great. They have been great firefighters so far this year, shockingly enough. I want to talk about that seismic collision at first base. I want to talk about Max Muncy in El Damaro Vargas nearly taking each other's heads off in the fifth inning last night. If you didn't see it, I'm leaving you a chance right now. Watch this carnage, and then we will break this down.
4: That's fair. Vargas, the race is on, and look out.
5: Oh, my.
4: They're both down.
5: Oh.
4: Wow.
0: I mean, dude, my response to
3: knock the wind out of each other.
0: Knock the wind out of each other. Snot bubbled each other. Damn near beheaded each other. My reaction was not they're both down. My reaction to seeing that when it happened was they're both dead. I mean, was that a close play at first base? Or was that Ronnie Lott laying out a wide receiver in the open field? You want to talk about violence, physicality, but mostly violence. I don't know what's more insane, that it happened or that it actually does not happen more often. But I guess we can add baseball to the list of sports where we overhype the physicality of the sport. Like that guy with the beef said yesterday when he said, I'm sick and tired of announcers talking about the physicality of whatever sport. Normally, I don't spend a lot of time waxing poetic, much less showing it over and over and over again, the physicality of baseball. But this seems like a perfect opportunity because Muncy and Vargas both deserve credit for surviving that 18-wheel wreck. Those were like two 18-wheelers smashing into each other, especially because they both could see exactly what was coming in front of them. These are not small guys either one of them. It's not like either one of these guys were blindsided. They were running dead at one another head on. So that's my first take on this. Credit to both these guys for not peeling out, but rather selling out on this play. My second take on this is, yo, pitch. You want to maybe stop watching the game and head on over and cover first base? I know he couldn't really tell if it was going to be fair or foul, but it doesn't really matter. Get your ass to first base. For specifically this reason, if the pitcher covers properly, it's a routine out and nobody winds up getting blasted into another dimension altogether. Most fundamental thing ever. Go over and cover first. One of the first things you're taught as a pitcher, as a little kid, one of the first things you practice every spring as an MLB-er. It's not like that hasn't been drilled in since the very first time that guy picked up a baseball or anything. And it's not like failing to get over there led to anything bad happening or anything. Just

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1: Of the bag. That's why Muncy starts running toward the inside of the baseline, and that's why they ended up smashing into each other directly over the bag. Neither one of them did anything wrong. And again, if the pitcher just gets over and does his job and covers, then none of this ever happens. But if you really are stuck on this idea that somehow Muncy made a dirty play, at least hear what Max had to say about that play after the game.
2: Ground ball to the right side. I saw the pitcher didn't get off the mound, and I saw he fielded it kind of running backwards. So busting it hard out of the box. And as I'm running down the line, I saw him in foul territory. So I got to the inside of the bag, and I thought he was going to stay, you know, on that side. And it felt like neither of us knew which direction we were going to go, and then we both went the wrong direction, and bang. I really hope Vargas is okay. I sent something over to him, hoping he's doing all right and he's not too bad. Bad situation that looked like neither of us knew which direction to go.
1: Look, man, a bad guy or a dirty guy would be like, that would not be his response. That was a really thoughtful response. He said, I hope he's okay. I hope he's okay. This is what happened. Both of us didn't really know which way the other guy was going to go. You know, like you're walking down the street and you're like, you go one way and he goes that way and then you go that way and they go that way and then it's all awkward. Well, imagine being two awkward professional athletes at that size, at that speed, having that whole thing go and then slamming into each other. And you can see the bridge of his nose was cut.
2: Bang.
1: It was more than bang. It was more than bang. First of all, not only was it more than bang, I can't believe bang. That guy was not in the protocol. I can't believe that guy didn't have a blue tent over him doing the interview from inside the blue tent. So, again, if you know anything about baseball, and if you're not here just to hate on the Dodgers, and you have a pair of ears and eyes and a brain, a dirty player would not respond like that. But I know. You just don't want to hear it from Dodger Jim. Just because I'm Dodger Jim doesn't mean I'm not also right. Because I am. That was just really unfortunate.
2: Bang.
1: And it could have been avoided. Not because Max Muncy's a dirty player, but because the pitcher didn't get over and cover first base. So the first baseman had to go all out and make the play himself. At full speed. And they slammed into each other. Bella B is having a pretty good week. Bella B, quote, Dino in Vegas looks exactly like he sounds. A dreadful Dateline suspect. Get Captain Creep off my iPad. Bella B in Calgary. Well, Dino, it sounds like Calgary woman's not happy about you either. Portland woman, Calgary woman, Vegas woman, obviously, or you wouldn't be in Portland. You said it yourself. I'm like, what are you doing, Dino? You're just here for Portland woman. There's Kenneth E. Kenneth E. hitting at Leche Lorne. How did this sign get missed? Kenneth E. had apparently more than one sign. This is a big Lorne Hub house. Absolutely. Live, laugh, chub. That's probably how that sign got missed. ZZ. Okay, you got color barred too, bro. You just got color barred. I'm telling you. All right, when we come back, Muncy is not a dirty player. That was not a dirty play. That was an unfortunate play. I'm just glad they both lived to talk about it.
2: Bang.
1: Bang. Need some ATPs. Bang.
2: Bang.
1: Ask the pros. Ask anything you want. Bang.
2: Bang.
1: Also, the week that was is coming up.
2: Bang.
1: Good Friday show. Didn't I say at the very top of the program, let's go hard. Let's go hard. Let's get it. Let's make it a good day.

0: 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Stay tuned. One last segment next.
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2: The Hurricanes tied up the Stanley Cup Finals at one game apiece. Now headed to Vegas, Carolina tries their luck on the road. 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

0: 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Don't really have time right now for an ATP. Maybe on the back end, but I want to make sure that Alex Hattie has time to do what he needs to do and roll the week that was. Alex, hit play. Damn, Hattie, are you on meth? Welcome to the jungle. H-Menace Monday to you. My name is Jim Rome. It has got to be June 1st when you consider what's going on around the NFL. You know, A.J. Brown Day, right? Here the bleep we are on June 1st talking about a massive blockbuster trade involving Myles Garrett. Huh?
1: What?
0: What happened to A.J. Brown Day?
2: Oh my God.
0: I guess Les Snead happened. F them picks.
3: F them picks.
0: F Jared Verse.
3: F them picks.
0: No, I didn't mean that. I love Jared Verse. But you're not getting Myles Garrett if you don't include something else in there. Hall of Famer Warren Moon joining us.
4: That just shows the Rams are going all in this year. They've really bolstered their defense. Now you have a guy coming off the edge. You're going with a guy who can cover anybody in the league. The Rams are stacked right now.
5: I've been to every Browns game since 1976. I didn't renew my ticket. They care more about building their new stadium than winning.
6: Goes to the basket. Oh! Rafael throws it on his head.
0: Not even 3 minutes into the game, and Chet was already on a poster. Or was it a milk carton? And he absolutely no-showed this game, and that no-show doomed any chance they had.
7: It was a failure.
0: Talking to Charles Oakley, are you going to be in that building for game three?
8: No, they're not letting me in the building. Hey, Jim, it's bad. Them guys cannot speak to me when the owner's around.
0: And these guys won't communicate with you?
8: I mean, that guy, he's a bully over there. He's running the plantation. I mean, everything he do is a plantation move.
0: Does Lorne Hub know why the wave goes counterclockwise?
9: No, man, I got nothing.
0: You got nothing?
9: No, I got nothing.
10: You get nothing!
0: Ben Mesrick.
11: The part of the story that everyone's kind of heard is that he might have cheated using anal beads.
0: Wireless anal beads.
11: anal beads, right? Say the words anal beads. And they're just saying anal beads over and over and over.
12: Burris going back.
0: You go ahead and watch that, dude.
12: That ball is gone! It's gone!
0: Bro, how do you go from getting your dong knocked off to hitting one 800 feet? Did it ever land? We are joined right now by Will Stein.
13: Big fan of you. Excited to talk some ball.
0: What was it like to be in a room with so many alphas that you are now peers with?
13: I think there needs to be a reality show. Dang, how the hell did I get here?
14: Stan, he got to go through some He's crying in motherfucking Western Conference Finals. That was too emotional for that to be the
0: Chino!
15: I am having a very hard time generating the appropriate level of animosity and hate towards the Knicks. I just don't dislike the Knicks. I don't dislike their fans. I love Spike, Filler, Tracy Morgan, Chalamet, John freaking McEnroe. But if they beat the Spurs, I'm gonna be happy for them.
16: I don't like that call at all. I have to remember, Gino's from Austin. Gino, you're what's wrong with men today. Gino, that's not how Texans get down.
0: Ken Danico joining us.
17: The Vegas Golden Knights, and you heard John Tortorella on the bench, a veteran coach, say exactly that, guys. We're going to get our opportunities. Kind of settled the guys down, but they know how to win.
0: Rand Carthon.
18: Jim, I feel like I'm having one of those mama I made it moments being on the show with you. Probably going to age us both here, but grew up watching the show. So when I got the invite, it was one I jumped at.
0: Enormous plastic tower of beef.
19: It's a radio show, idiot. You can do anything on the Jim Rome Show. You can conceive a child. You can rip a delicious cig.
20: War peppermint patties carpet saying woman cave. Trying to explain my dream.
21: When you're standing in a long line and it hasn't moved for a while and then it finally moves and the person in front of you doesn't move immediately.
19: Oh, and you also said that your cat has a bigger bank account than me. Dude, your cat has a bank account?
20: This woman holds the door for a coworker. Oh, these gentlemen can wait.
22: I'm calling the police and I'm singing, and when I get done singing, I'm probably going to win a Grammy. The only thing funny than an old man wearing makeup and a red nose is two 50-year-old gangsters.
23: Everybody starts yelling at me about how glad they are to see me. You don't know me. You're only yelling because your boss told you.
0: The child is in the front row. I got child to the left of me. Jersey to the right of me.
20: New York City, please. That overrated sewer pipe thinks it's the center of the universe while it smells like month-old urine and broken dreams.
0: Derek Lewis.
24: Thanks for having me, man. It's crazy. I was in prison. My first time hearing your show on the radio. And now it's like you interviewing me on your show.
20: Thank God.
1: Get him out of there.
2: 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Broke out my pink tie.
0: Taking calls on air. He won't compromise.
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7: 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Thanks for having me.
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0: 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I appreciate the XR4TI stepping up and those stepping up for those who are not here. Great job, everybody. My thanks to Max Starks. My thanks to Derek Lewis. Clones, good job by you. Especially for that clone stock, most of it in Portland. Well played. Todd, nice job. Nice job, Todd. You held that down. I'm proud of you. Everybody have a great weekend. See you on Monday. We are out.
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0: 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French Open women's final is tomorrow. The men wrap up on Sunday. Neither matchup was one that could have been predicted. Maya Walinsky came out of nowhere, a qualifier ranked 114th. She's the Cinderella story at Roland Garros, and tomorrow she'll try to upset Mira Andreeva, the 19-year-old Russian who's seeded 8th. She's won 6 matches, has dropped only one set in her last 2 matches. She's only lost 3 and 4 games. The men on Sunday, Alex Zverev against Flavio Cavoli. Zverev will be seeking his long elusive first Grand Slam title. Cabola will go for the upset. He didn't have to play a semifinal match today. His opponent, fellow Italian Matteo Arnaldi, had to withdraw due to an illness. So fans who had tickets to the night semifinal match had nothing to see. Cavoli's first Grand Slam final. He had never before made it to the semis. John Stanshaw with Westwood One Sports.
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3: I'm Kate Burdett on the Ohio News Network. In Northeast Ohio, 53-year-old former pro baseball player and high school coach Steven Smetana has been indicted on 12 criminal counts, including rape and grooming. Candace Hare of ONN affiliate WKYC-TV in Cleveland has the story.
4: According to court records, Smetana is facing several charges, including rape and grooming. He's a former professional baseball player who pitched at the Boston Red Sox organization and later coached high school baseball in Northeast Ohio. Now, police say the allegations involve claims of inappropriate sexual contact with a child. The case was reported in late April and later turned over to detectives for investigation. Now, Smetana's bond was set at $50,000, and he is scheduled to make an appearance in court next week.
3: In Northwest Ohio, a vehicle crashed into the dining room of a Taco Bell restaurant near the University of Toledo campus early this morning. Anthony DeFilippo of ONN affiliate WTOL-TV explains.
5: Officers say the vehicle went through the front doors, traveled through part of the dining area, and crashed into a pop machine inside the restaurant. Police say the driver then backed out of the building and left the scene before officers arrived. The vehicle was found a short time later, abandoned. Investigators are now working to determine who was driving. Fortunately, no employees or customers were injured in the crash.
3: I'm Kate Burdett on the Ohio News Network.
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0: 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I'm Pat Boyle, filling in for Brad Evans tonight. 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It's PJ Glasser. 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PJ, we got some big baseball news here, but before we get to that, we are 2.5 hours from tip-off. Game two, my man. My New York Knicks, and I'm repping, and I got my hat. I got the rally cap ready, just like game one if they go down 15. I got the rally shades ready if they go down by 20, just like I did in game one. They got down 14, came all the way back. Jalen Brunson, 30-piece. Knicks win game one. And now it feels like, I feel like this is a must-win game for the Spurs. And yeah, maybe I'm saying that because I'm a Knicks fan. If the Knicks are up 2-0, man, and that would make it 13 straight wins in a row going back to the Garden, I'm thinking sweep, and I'm thinking at worst this series is toast in five. So I think this is a must-win game for the Spurs. Do you feel like this is a must-win game for the Spurs? Or, PJ, is there a scenario where San Antonio drops the first two at home and you'd still feel good about their chances to win the finals?
1: I mean, you certainly wouldn't feel good about it, but I definitely don't think that they're toast if they lose tonight. I kind of like the Spurs in game three, regardless of whether they win or lose tonight, because we all expect that atmosphere in MSG for game three to be as good as we've seen, especially a pro sports building, in a long time. The ticket prices that that game is going for, Pat, it's like 10 grand to sit up in the nosebleeds, my man. It is insane what prices are going for. It's going to be rocking inside the building, outside the building. I just, in sports, I feel like those kinds of games where everybody's so fired up for it when it's been such a long time, and when your team either gets a split on the road or they come back home with the commanding 2-0 lead, you'd be surprised at how many times the home team drops that first game at home. So I think San Antonio has a great shot in that game three, whether or not they lose tonight or they win. They'd obviously like to win tonight so they can tie the series up at 1-1. But as a Knicks fan, you are in a great spot because you already flipped home court. You got the road win that you were looking for. And it's as simple as if the Knicks win all their home games in this series, they're going to be NBA champions. They have a ton of momentum. They want to be greedy and steal these first two. And after watching the first game, it definitely feels like the matchups are in their favor. But I think the Spurs are going to adjust tonight. We're going to get a heck of a game too. But Pat, I think a lot of people would share your sentiment where the Spurs have to win tonight. If they do, the series is over. I wouldn't necessarily stick a fork in San Antonio just quite yet if they lose tonight. It would definitely be an uphill climb, especially considering, you know, this would make it 13 straight wins for the Knicks. But I would not count out San Antonio for dead. When the Knicks took a 2-0 series lead against Cleveland, I thought the series was over. I would not feel that same way if the Spurs lose tonight, but definitely would not be good for them.
0: Here's my proverbial fork, PJ. That's what I'd be doing to the Spurs tonight if the Knicks win game two in San Antonio. They're toast. They're toast if they lose this game. They are absolutely toast. Now, I must admit, as a Knicks fan, especially now the referee, the crew chief for tonight is Tony Brothers, which I briefly mentioned on last night's show because I was leaning to thinking it might be another defensive game. And I said, as long as Tony Brothers isn't the crew chief, because that guy calls, I mean, you breathe on somebody, it's a foul. And Tony Brothers is the crew chief for tonight. So I'm expecting 100 foul calls, 80 free throws, and probably a favorable whistle for the Spurs. I'm not going to lie. I'm getting a little conspiracy theorist in my head thinking that, all right, what could go wrong is going to go wrong here for the Knicks. And you know, all good things must come to an end. That 12-game playoff winning streak where they're just dominating every single game, or even when they're not dominating, they still end up winning by double digits. I got a bad feeling about tonight. My stress level's already high. I want a 2-0 lead. I didn't think it was going to be easy. I did say Knicks in six. So that means the Spurs have to win two games. I'm feeling like it's going to be tonight. But if they lose, oh, San Antonio, I'm going to be your worst enemy. You're not enemy. I'm going to be talking about the women of Galveston. I'm going to be talking about churros. I'm going to make sure I deliver a message to the Air Corgi, who, by the way, how pathetic is that dog, PJ? I got into a little dust up on social media with the Air Corgi, the one that bounces the ball into the bucket. Dog has no idea what's going on, but the owner is, you know, the master puppeteer. And so the Air Corgi's on its social media pages. Oh, I had to correctly, or I had to purposefully get game one wrong, even though, you know, when I bopped it off my nose and went into the Spurs bucket for game one. So I can't wait for the Air Corgi to eat it if the Spurs lose tonight. This series is done if San Antonio loses. But so even in my most confident Knicks fandom, something tells me that San Antonio is going to come out with their best punch. I am a little concerned about Jalen Brunson's knee and the ankle, which we saw him limping to the locker room after quarter one 48 hours ago. Now, who knows? Did he get some Torbidol? Did he get some, you know, a little painkiller, you know, juiced up into that puppy to come back and play that game? How does he feel now 48 hours later? God only knows. We'll see it. I am a little concerned about that. And if the Knicks get down early, you know, it could be like a whirlwind. It could be a cyclone here. And then the Knicks just say, you know, Mike Brown says to Brunson, all right, man, we got 2 days off before game three at the Garden. Let's rest up. So this better be San Antonio's best punch here tonight, PJ, because if they throw it, if they throw their best punch and the Knicks win this game somehow, this thing is toast.
1: Well, that's what's been so impressive about this Spurs team is every time they've needed to respond throughout this postseason, they have done so. When they, you know, got the split with Portland in round one, went on the road, immediately took back that series and went up 2-1. Same thing with Minnesota when the Wolves took game one in their home building and they needed to respond in game two. They did that. And then in that Oklahoma City series, after getting a split, OKC won game three, took a 2-1 series lead. Spurs needed to get that game four. They did. They needed to get game six. And then, of course, won that game seven. So every time the Spurs really have had to have that game, that momentum series game, that game that you got to get so you don't put yourself down in that type of hole where you have a 5% chance, 7% chance to win a series, they've done that. And I think they're going to do that again tonight. It's going to be tough because, again, the Knicks have so much momentum. They're so confident. And they really didn't shoot the ball all that well in game one. I think they're going to respond. Pat, I think another thing that I'm really interested by, everybody was talking about Cat versus Wemby and how that matchup affected game one. And rightfully so. That was obviously Cat was the guy who kept him in it. He was the guy who brought him back. And he was the guy who wore down Wemby, especially on the defensive end. And because of his ability to shoot, he kept him away from the basket. I think another big part and another big takeaway for me from this game one that I'm really fascinated by tonight is how Mitch Johnson and this Spurs coaching staff, how they handle these minutes with De'Aaron Fox and Dylan Harper, what they decide to do between those two. Because Harper was the Spurs' best player in the first half. Second half wasn't as good, but De'Aaron Fox played 11 minutes in the fourth quarter. And it's tough when you got a 20-year-old rookie against a guy who you gave a max deal to that you traded for that you thought was going to be your second best player along with Wemby. And it's like, do you go with the guy that you paid to be that number two? Or do you actually just play the guy that like is maybe your second or third best player? I think Mitch Johnson, this is a big game for him tonight as well. He's going to have to make some key decisions. And I think he's just got to ride with not only the hot hands in tonight's game, but he's got to ride with the guys that have been carrying him this postseason. And it's been Wemby, it's been Castle, and it's been Harper. You've had some great performances from some other guys throughout, but those have been your three. And I think you got to ride those three tonight in what's pretty much a must-win game. So the Cat-Wemby matchup is certainly the thing we're all watching, how both teams adjust, and especially the Spurs. But Pat, I think the minute disparity tonight and what they decide to do with Harper and Fox, I think is also another really key thing that I'm watching for in game two.
0: I agree 100%. That was one of the three keys I gave out last night on the show that the Spurs must do, and that includes Mitch Johnson making adjustments and getting De'Aaron Fox off the floor. He's been a liability, PJ. He's got no burst. And so if he's going to hit a couple of threes, great. Other than that, man, like, the Knicks aren't scared of him driving to the paint, and that's his specialty, De'Aaron Fox, like, getting to the bucket, getting downhill, using his agility and his swiftness. He can't do that right now. He's got that. I think he's still battling the bum ankle that cost him the first two games against OKC. He hasn't been the same since. He hasn't scored nearly as many points. He's averaging less than 10 points per game in the last, what is it, six games he's played now? He's been brutal. So, yeah, Dylan Harper is coming off the bench, giving you a spark. He's like, it looks like he's running 100 miles an hour through the Knicks defense. I agree. He's got to play more minutes than De'Aaron Fox tonight. And if I was a Spurs fan, that would make me feel good. If I see Dylan Harper on the floor a lot more tonight, not De'Aaron Fox, 11 minutes in the fourth quarter, doing a whole lot of nothing. All right, we'll get more into a deeper preview of this game as we get closer to it. 310-840-4910. We'll take any and all of your predictions on what you think is going to happen in game two tonight. And especially, is it a must-win game for the Spurs? Would you still give them a chance to win the NBA Finals if they go down 0-2? Going back to Madison Square Garden, 310-840-4910. But PJ, let's pivot here because we got some massive baseball news today and something that is near and dear to my heart, not to make it a full New York Open, but when Aaron Judge, one of the best players, the second best player on the planet, has a massive injury, it's worth talking about. Out indefinitely with a stress fracture in his upper right rib. For the last couple of days, we had thought it, or, you know, it was reported that it was right shoulder discomfort. And when this happens with the Yankees, PJ, you always assume the worst because this has happened before. And the Yankees try to keep it. And look, I did a post game for the Yankees last weekend in when they were against the A's in Sacramento, and nobody mentioned anything about Judge. And then on Monday, you know, on the off day or Tuesday morning, he mentions discomfort and he's out of the lineup and he had been slumping lately. He had kind of mentioned right shoulder soreness. And I was like, oh no, oh no. Because you could just see it. And the Yankees downplay it. They're like, oh, no, this. But, you know, in the meantime, he got an edema. He got, you know, which caused some swelling. He goes to see a specialist in Dallas who deals with thoracic outlet syndrome. So once I saw that yesterday, I thought season's over. This is thoracic outlet syndrome. He is toast. It's not the worst news, but it's definitely not great. He's going to be out probably to the All-Star break at the bare minimum. Because Aaron Boone and the Yankees did say that he's going to get re-imaged in 4 to 6 weeks. Re-imaged. That doesn't mean he's returning. That's right. A month from now. That's July. That's 4th of July weekend. It could be 6 weeks, which is the All-Star break. If he doesn't get re-imaged until then and he gets clear to go, then he's got to ramp up, rehab. So I'm like, Aaron Judge might not be back until August 1st. And so you might as well, in my opinion, throw out his chances of winning the AL MVP out the window. The MVP race is wide open. But more importantly here for the New York Yankees, they're a half game behind the Tampa Bay Rays. They're 7.5 games ahead in the top wild card spot. And here's the other thing, PJ. Even when Aaron Judge is healthy, the Yankees seem to go through a June swoon almost every single year where all of a sudden they're one of the best teams in baseball in the first 2 months, and then they play like they're one of the worst teams in baseball. So I'm in full-blown panic mode right now, and I got the Knicks on my mind in game two, and I got to worry about Aaron Judge being out for the next 2 months and the Yankees hitting rock bottom. Not a good Friday for me, I got to admit, man. Not a good Friday. This is not good.
1: That was a brutal blow, getting that Judge news yesterday, especially when you're starting to get the pitching pieces back. I mean, Cole's been back now for some starts, and Rodon is starting to come back. Schlittler has obviously been incredible for the Yankees this season. Cashman's going to have some decisions to make, Pat, at the deadline, because as you know, the way he's operated the last 3, 4, or 5 years is he's really made his big splashes in the bullpen. Maybe he's gone after some starters. He's made some cookie cutter moves to the lineup, really hasn't made any big time swings. Is this finally the deadline where, when the American League is so down this year, Tampa and the Yankees are really the only teams that have played great baseball up to this point in the season, and all the good teams are in the National League. The way that the AL wildcard stands right now is you have the White Sox that are the second wild card team, and then you have the A's and the Rangers tied at 30-32, both of those teams 2 games below 500. It's been much talked about across many networks, including this one and this show, at how disappointing the American League has been. But even with the Judge injuries, Pat, because the AL is so bad, I think the Yankees are able to survive the regular season because of their pitching. And if Judge is able to come back and he can ramp up in the month of September to get him ready for the postseason, I think the Yankees could be in a decent shape. But I think Cashman, how he decides to play this, is really interesting because he's got to look again at how bad the AL has been this year, the opportunity that the Yankees are going to have to win this American League, and not having Aaron Judge, yeah, your team might lose some games and lose more than they would if he wasn't in the lineup, but ultimately, I think they're going to be okay. Their starting pitching is still so good that I think it's going to carry them. But I think they're in a good spot. The problem is, especially if you're looking to bet the Yankees, I mean, they're still favored to win the division. They're still the big favorites to win the American League. Even with the Judge news, you still can't get really any value on them. If they lose a few games and the numbers drop, then maybe you look to buy in. But Pat, ultimately, even though the news sucks and you don't want Judge to be out for this extended period of time, because the American League is so bad, I think they're going to be okay. I think Cashman could make some moves or so. And as long as Judge is back, man, by mid-September and October, that's really all that matters for the Yankees.
0: Oh, mid-September, PJ, please. I'm hoping August 1st, man. Don't say mid-September to me. That's killing me. And yeah, I mean, again, should the Yankees make the playoffs no matter what with how bad the American League has been? Yes. But again, PJ, here's the problem, man. They've had a win percentage under 300 in two out of the last three Junes in the last 3 years. Two of them, a win percentage under 300 in the month of June. They could be under 500 by the end of this month. That's a possibility, given recent history. I'm just saying, they could be with the rest of the American League in just a couple of weeks here. 310-840-4910. Ben Rice has got to be the guy that steps up the most for the Yankees. And I would say step up as if he hasn't stepped up. He's been stepping up. So Ben Rice needs to continue to carry the lineup. Him and Cody Bellinger, you know, again, I have no idea when Giancarlo Stanton's going to come back. I know that there's conflicting reports and, you know, you started running maybe in a couple of weeks from now, maybe 2 weeks from now. When I see Giancarlo Stanton in the batter's box in a Major League Baseball game, I'll believe it. So until then, it's the other guys in the heart of this lineup. It's Ben Rice and it's Cody Bellinger who have played really well. And then look, I need to see more out of Jazz Chisholm. Jazz Chisholm is a guy that said he was going to hit 40 home runs this year. He's got like seven. I mean, come on. Like He's got to start pulling his weight. So it's that heart of the order without Judge. That goes without saying. But more importantly, PJ, this kind of opens the American League MVP race wide open here. And with the way that Ben Rice is right now, he's plus 350 at our friends at BetMGM to win the MVP. And I've been calling Ben Rice the MVP for a couple of weeks now, you know, just to kind of take some shots at Combs. You know, we going back and forth on the Yankees and the Cubs, but like, he's the third favorite in the odds right now. You got the American League reigning rookie of the year, Nick Kurtz, at just more than 8-1. And then it's Yordan Alvarez for the Astros, who is just on a tear right now, and Bobby Witt for the Royals, who's on a tear. Those two guys have the shortest odds. So who would you be confident in picking right now if you had to predict who wins the AL MVP? Who do you think it would be?
1: Yeah, I think the guy that you would probably feel the most confident in would be Bobby Witt, just because even in his short career, he's shown this consistency of what a great hitter that he is. Now, Yordan, in his own right, is obviously a tremendous hitter. And Pat, as you mentioned, he's been on a ridiculous tear. He's second in the league in home runs. He's up there in hits, RBIs, all the major categories. He's been terrific. Witt, though, is just, I mean, he's a machine, man. And with the speed and the defense that he gives you at a premium position at shortstop, I think he would be the guy, especially if the Royals are able to get themselves back in the playoff mix. The guy that Brandon and I were throwing out, though, before the show that intrigues us is Nick Kurtz, because he's a heck of a ball player for the A's. And if Pat, if they're able to somehow win that division or maybe even get in the playoffs, they got to be recognized for that in some kind of way that you would think. And you would think if they're in the playoffs, Kurtz would be a big part of that. Now, he's going to need some help from some of those other guys. Certainly Alvarez, Witt, Rice, these guys would have to cool off. But I think Kurtz, I mean, that's already dropped from 11-1 to plus 850 with the Judge news. And I could see it continuing to drop if he has some big games. He plays in arguably the best hitter's park out in Sacramento. I think Witt would be the guy I would feel the best about, but I think from a betting standpoint, Kurtz at plus 850 would probably be the guy that I would look at.
0: Yeah, and again, does the you mentioned the hitter friendly ballpark, that Sutter Health, that AAA ballpark in Sacramento? Yeah, I mean, that's definitely going to help his offensive numbers. I just think it's Yordan Alvarez. And you know, the first counter argument you might make is, well, the Astros are terrible. So what? Mike Trout won his MVPs on playing on terrible Angels teams or mediocre Angels teams. So the Astros right now are, let's see, what's the record? 28-36. I mean, they're not even out. And it wouldn't shock me, as much as I hate the Astros and everybody around baseball hates the Astros, wouldn't shock me if they're 500 in a month from now. Like, if they claw their way back into contention here. And even if they don't, Mike Trout has proven you can win the MVP on a terrible or a mediocre team. Alvarez is a machine, man. You mentioned, I mean, he leads the American League in OPS. He leads the American League in home runs. He leads the American League in RBIs. He's second in the league in the American League in RBIs behind his teammate Christian Walker. And he's hitting .316. He leads the American League there. I mean, he's an offensive juggernaut this year. And so who cares if he's not as good of a defensive player as Bobby Witt, who doesn't steal bases? Like, he right now is the best hitter in all of baseball. Right now, the way he's hitting the ball, there's nobody better. There's nobody that's hotter. So I know, again, you're getting terrible odds with Alvarez at +140. So again, I'm not taking it. It's only June 5th. I do like that you said Kurtz gives you great value. But I mean, if you're asking me to predict, I'll be saying with my Yankee fan cap on, my Yankee work cap on, Ben Rice has a damn good shot of winning it if he could step up in the absence of Judge, make him even more valuable. But the way Alvarez is hitting the ball this year, man, he doesn't show any signs of slowing down.
1: I mean, the dude's a machine, and the Astros have been playing a lot better ball. He's been so good. I think, too, you know, of all these guys, like, Yordan is the one that you also worry about getting hurt, which is something that definitely plays a little bit in the back of my mind. I mean, Kurtz, Rice, Witt, all these guys are much younger. They're much more durable. And, you know, you never want to kind of go into a market thinking that way. Injuries is something you can never plan or predict for, but there are some guys that definitely get hurt more than others. And Alvarez, with him, that's always a concern. So he should be the rightful favorite, and he is the guy to beat. But I think that this race is going to be terrific to watch. And Pat, I know it sucks the Judge is out, but I just think, looking at it from a perspective of a baseball fan, the fact that we're finally going to get somebody outside of Ohtani or Judge to win MVP is pretty intriguing. So interested to see how this plays out over the next few months.
0: Yeah, I don't get exhausted by the Judge MVPs, but I can see how a lot of other people would. 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All right, so what do you think? Can the Yankees survive without Aaron Judge for potentially the next 2 months? And who would you pick to win the AL MVP? Yordan Alvarez, Bobby Witt, Ben Rice, Nick Kurtz, anybody else? Let us know when we return. And as we get closer to tip-off, we'll continue to take your calls and texts. Is tonight a must-win game for the Spurs? What's your prediction for Game 2? He's PJ Glasser. I'm Pat Boyle. This is BetMGM Tonight on Westwood One Sports.
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9: I'm Yolanda Harris. I'm a journalist at 10TV News. I grew up here, and after 25 years of telling this community's stories, this place still means so much to me. When I'm not in the newsroom, I'm usually out supporting the same people and causes I care deeply about. I don't just report about our community, I belong to it. What happens here affects us all. And that's why we care so deeply about getting it right. And when local journalism is done right, it doesn't sit still. It moves. It moves you to act, to verify, to volunteer, to speak up, or lend a hand. It moves your mind by challenging assumptions and offering new perspectives. It moves you forward by giving you the information to make decisions and thrive where you live. And yes, it moves your heart through the kind of human storytelling that stays with you wherever you are. And at 10TV, we're here for all of it. These are the stories that move Central Ohio.
10: Hey, what's up? It's T-Bone. It is very difficult these days to find a great deal. 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
0: Welcome on back, BetMGM tonight, Westwood One Sports. I'm Pat Boyle. PJ Glasser filling in for Brad Evans tonight. And the phone number to join the show is 310-840-4910. Taking your phone calls. Game two predictions of the NBA Finals between the Knicks and the Spurs. And is also tonight a must-win game for San Antonio. I say yes. I think the series is done if the Knicks win again tonight and go up 2-0 going back to New York City. PJ would still give the Spurs a chance to win the finals, even if they lose tonight's game. And then also we covered Aaron Judge and his stress fracture in his rib. He's going to be out indefinitely. Yankee said he's not going to get re-imaged for another 4 to 6 weeks. So I would say Judge's chances of coming back before the All-Star break are nearly zero. He might not be back until August, maybe even a little bit later. So who do you think has a great chance to win the AL MVP? Assuming Judge is going to miss the next 2 months. 310-840-4910. But how about this, PJ? A couple of weeks ago and a couple of months ago, you know, a few times here and there, we'd get a little nugget of news about the Chicago Bears and their stadium plans. Long-time plans were that they were going to build their new stadium, multi-billion dollar, beautiful stadium in Arlington Heights, suburb just outside of Chicago. And then, you know, some legislators in Illinois, in the state of Illinois, and all of a sudden we had some speed bumps and some yellow tape and some hiccups. And then Bears ownership floated the idea of maybe going to Indiana, whether it was Gary, Indiana, then Hammond, Indiana. And it kind of felt like, in my opinion, Peach, that Arlington Heights was always going to prevail. Well, you got a statement from Chicago Bears chairman George McCaskey and president and CEO Kevin Warren today. And it reads this: yesterday, the Chicago Bears board of directors met and voted to advance our stadium development project in Hammond, Indiana, with the exact site to be selected. We believe a world-class stadium project in Hammond will transform the region, connecting Northwest Indiana to the south side of Chicago through the Loop and across neighborhoods and suburbs stretching north of the city. It will bring Chicagoland together and deliver new opportunities to its residents and businesses. I mean, I don't know if this is a bluff. I don't know if this is leverage. This kind of feels like it's more than a 50-50 shot that the Bears are relocating to Indiana. And I don't know about you, but that just feels weird, man. And I don't know if Bears fans should be embracing this, if Chicago residents would want to keep them in Illinois, you know, Arlington Heights and Hammond. They're not like that far of drives when you compare the one or two, but the Bears are playing in the state of Indiana. So what do you think is the next step here for the Chicago Bears and their, you know, their statement that they're ready to go to Indiana?
1: It's a weird one, Pat. Like, it doesn't feel the same as the New York Giants and the New York Jets playing in East Rutherford, New Jersey. Yeah. Like, we're so used to it. And obviously, there's like no space to build a stadium in the city. Maybe they could do it like out on Long Island by Citi Field or where Belmont Park is. Like, they could do something out there and keep it in New York. And that was the idea with Arlington Heights. And like you, I always thought that was going to prevail. I thought it made a lot of sense because it was close to O'Hare Airport. Now you're going in the opposite direction of O'Hare. You're going south of Chicago when O'Hare is north of downtown, over by Evanston and over by Arlington Heights. So from that standpoint, it's really going to make it brutal for opposing teams and for opposing fans that want to go to the games. And obviously, fans of the Bears, man, how long of a drive that is just to go see their team, especially in the dead of the winter, is going to be brutal. It doesn't feel right. And I'm not surprised, because at the end of the day, this is just how it works with, you know, members of the board and people that have deep pockets. They don't really care. They're just looking for the venue that can make them the most money. I don't know if Hammond, Indiana is necessarily the spot that I would go, but that's definitely the place that it looks like they were going to go. I've only been to one game at Soldier Field, and I know that there's like no tailgating around the stadium. There's no bars around it, but it's such a great place to have the stadium. I mean, it's right downtown there. Like, it's convenient for, in the standpoint of like to have a stadium downtown. You know, these teams that try to put their stadium so far outside of the city, I don't like it. I love in any kind of sport when a stadium is downtown and you can walk to it, even if it's a little bit of a walk. But this is, Pat, looks like it's kind of a done deal at this point, man. I mean, it looks like the Bears are headed to Indiana. I don't love the move, but I guess we're just going to have to get used to it at this point.
0: Yeah, now again, there is, quote, that Illinois can still get back in the race. Now, Illinois' spring legislative session just ended, so I don't know what's going to happen, but I know that, a spokesperson for the governor of Illinois, J.B. Pritzker, said that constant shifting by the Bears has, quote, hindered progress toward a stadium deal. And, you know, who's going to pay what? Who's going to pay for the infrastructure? That's what a lot of this comes down to. But, again, on Sunday night, Illinois State Senator Bill Cunningham introduced new legislation that would allow Cook County cities with more than 70,000 residents to create their own sports stadium authority. And so the Bears would pay for the construction of the new stadium, which the franchise has already dedicated $2 billion in funding toward, and then the land would be publicly owned. That bill passed the Illinois Senate 37-17. The House then adjourned after 4:30 in the morning without taking a vote. So it just feels like there has been, again, every time it feels like there has been, all right, there's momentum, they're going to stay in Illinois, they're going to stay in Illinois, something happens, there's a speed bump, and the Bears are like, you know what, screw it, man, we're not going to deal with this. We're moving to Indiana, and it's going to be easy for us. It's going to be simple. And whether it was Arlington Heights or it's Hammond, Indiana, again, you know, Combs, our producer, Brandon Combs, who is a Bears fan, who I want to get his thoughts here in just a second, but he put in our rundown, there's 10 NFL franchises who currently do not play in the city that they represent. The Bears would be the 11th. So is it a big deal? Maybe at first. I'm not a Chicago Bears fan. I'm not a Chicago resident. So maybe it's only fair that we get the guy that is a Chicago resident right now. Let's get producer Brandon Combs in here. Combs, now that this feels like it's a pretty good chance that they're going to Hammond, Indiana, how do you feel about this for the Bears?

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1: It's a lot easier of a trip for Chicagoans than it is to get to Arlington Heights. So me personally, I live on the south side of the city. For all of us south side fans, it's a 15-minute drive to Hammond, Indiana. Like, I am literally right by Hammond, Indiana. It's 12 miles from my house. So to get there is going to be a lot better. And I think that economically, when you talk about like the cost of living in Indiana versus the cost of living in Illinois, there's a lot of people from Illinois that move to Indiana that buy houses in Indiana because it's cheaper, because the cost of living is cheaper out there. So I think that that will also help you keep ticket prices down. I actually think that this is a good move for the Chicago Bears. I think you could get into all the politics of everything with Pritzker and Brandon Johnson and all that other nonsense if you want to. I do believe that the politics in the state of Illinois is what has driven the Bears to Indiana. But at the end of the day, I actually think that this is going to be a great move. And they're still going to be the Chicago Bears. All these people that are like, oh, the Hammond Bears or the Indiana Bears, they're still going to be the Chicago Bears the same way the San Francisco 49ers are still the San Francisco 49ers and not the Santa Clara 49ers, who play much further away from San Francisco than what Hammond is from Chicago. So it's going to be a great move. I'm happy about it, to be honest with you.
2: Wow. Now PJ said this on our show, Jack Combs. Why can't the Bears just rebuild a new Soldier Field? Why can't they stay in Chicago?
1: Because it's landmarked. It's all landmarked land. That's why the staying in Chicago, there was a possibility because there's a spot in the South Loop that was looking to build a stadium. But the intelligent new owner of the Chicago White Sox, who people will say is not taking over until, 20. Which is Ishbia, has already purchased that land. He has already moved to Chicago. He's already purchased that land. He's already done everything that he can to build the White Sox a new stadium. So the Bears can no longer inhibit that stadium. There's no spot for them to build, which is why they couldn't build a dome when they renovated back in 2004, 2005. I can't remember exactly when they played at the University of Illinois for a year. But this to me is something that's been building. It was always going to be either Arlington Heights or Hammond, Indiana. And ultimately the politics and the politicians in Illinois have driven the Bears out of Illinois. There's a slim chance they could get back in this thing, but I don't know how it happens. I really don't. I think Hammond's going to be the thing.
2: So Brandon, when they're done playing football at Soldier Field, it's just going to stay untouched. Like they can't tear it down or Correct. They can't build new property. Like it's just going to stay there.
1: Yeah. It's not even owned by the Bears anyway. It's owned by the Park District. That's the other problem that the Bears have had with Soldier Field is that they don't own the stadium. So when concerts go there, when other things go to Soldier Field, soccer games, all that stuff, they don't make any money on any of that stuff. And they will be able to with this new stadium, wherever they end up building it. It's so much better for the Bears. Not only that, I mean, for those fans that have been wanting the McCaskey family to sell this team, get ready because it's coming. The Bears' value is never going to be higher than it is right now with a team that is good, with a guy in Caleb Williams who a lot of people believe in, who right now is kind of the face of this city, and a brand new stadium. The value of the Bears is never going to be higher. I think the McCaskey family is probably going to end up selling this thing within the next 5 years as well. So there's a lot of things to look forward to. I think this move to Hammond is not as bad as everybody makes it out to be.
2: Okay. And you like it. You're in favor of the move to Hammond. And mostly because you live on the south side of Chicago, don't you? So it's an easier drive for you. That's probably where you're just selfish. Can you take a train down there?
1: You can.
2: Or you think they'll build eventually?
1: Okay. Yeah, there's a metro that goes to Hammond, Indiana, and then I mean public transportation, all that. It's so much easier. There's a metro train that goes to Arlington Heights as well. So there is that too, and they would build it up. They would make sure that they did enough to get you there. It comes down to cost of living. It comes down to state taxes and all the other things that you're going to end up doing. It just makes more sense, and it's always made more sense. I said this when they first flirted the idea with Indiana. It made way more sense for the Bears team as a business to move to Indiana.

0: See, it's so funny, Pat, because as somebody who lives in the DC area, I've seen what moving from RFK Stadium to Landover, Maryland has done for the Commanders and playing out there in the middle of nowhere. And I see something like this, and automatically I'm just like, I hate this for Bears fans. But it's great to get Brandon's perspective as somebody who's obviously in the city that would know a lot better for me and for his sake and Bears fans. If they end up going with Hammond, I hope it works out. Because I mean, I know for all these years, Commanders fans have just hated where the stadium is, and they're thrilled that they're starting to build the new one closer to the city again.
1: All right, we got to grab a break. Number to join the show, 310-840-4910. Whether you're a Bears fan or not, do you care if the Chicago Bears go to Hammond, Indiana? 310-840-4910. When we come back, we'll go streaking. PJ's got a 90% record that'll put on the line tonight when we come back. This is BetMGM tonight on Westwood One Sports.
2: The Knicks stole game one in San Antonio. Can the Spurs even the series with a win at home? Or will New York head home to the Big Apple with a big 2-0 lead? The NBA Finals, game two, tonight. Westwood One Sports.
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0: do. Oof. Sometimes I can sing.
1: That's good.
0: Yeah, PJ, remind me never try to be Alicia Keys again.
1: Yeah.
0: Welcome back.
1: Like that.
0: Fat MGM tonight, Westwood One Sports. I'm Pat Boyle. Got PJ Glasser with me tonight, filling in for Brad Evans. 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All righty. It's just past 6:45 p.m. Eastern here. We got a busy Friday night in Major League Baseball. Let's go streaking.
2: We won a game yesterday. We win one today. That's two in a row. We win one tomorrow. That's called a winning streak. It has happened before.
3: We're going streaking.
0: All righty, here we go. We got the glass man with us tonight, and he is red hot. 9 out of 10 on his appearances here on our show. We'll get to PJ in a bit, but again, the premise, we go around the crew. Everybody picks one batter tonight to correctly, hopefully, get a hit. Our longest active streaker is Brad, and Big Noise is off tonight, but he has submitted a hitter. I'll give you that in just a bit. I got 3 in a row. Monty, who's also off, he took the night off. He's got 4 in a row. And then I've got 3 in a row, Combs 2 in a row, PJ looking to make it 2 in a row, going back to his last time on the show, and we'll see if Zach Kroll can get off the schneid tonight and get a W. I'll start us off here, PJ. I'm going with Chandler Simpson, the Tampa Bay Rays leadoff guy. You got Ryan Gusto on the mound tonight for the Marlins. I'm not even going to pretend to know who the hell that is. I think he just made his season debut. Was it his big league debut? No, he's been in the big leagues for a couple of years. made 14 starts with the Astros and the Marlins last year, but this is going to be his first start of the season. So he's a starting pitcher, you know, in his two outings. I think he operated as an opener once, and then he pitched 2 innings and got smashed last time out by the Nationals. So again, Chandler Simpson at the dish, and he's hitting .278 on the season, but you look at righties, right-handers. And again, who knows? He might only face Gusto once, but against righties this year, Chandler Simpson hitting .301. So I'll go with the Rays leadoff guy in a game that could have a ton of runs. Give me Chandler Simpson to get a knock. All right, PJ, you are 9 for 10 so far this year on BetMGM tonight. Who are you rocking with tonight to get a hit?
1: Yeah, Pat, some are calling me the Landry Shamet of going streaking. We're going to keep it rolling. I'm going to take Lars Nootbaar to get a hit against the Reds tonight with Brady Singer. I know, I'm taking a Cardinal, Brandon. I'm sorry. Lars is 3 for 10 in his career against Brady Singer. He's hitless in his last 3 games, so I think he's due to get a base hit tonight against Cincinnati. If I'm going to be honest, boys, I really don't love the board. I like looking at divisional matchups, guys that have seen pitchers a lot, who have good history. So we're rolling with Lars Nootbaar tonight against the Reds.
0: And isn't it his season debut, by the way?
4: That I don't know. That's a good question.
0: Yeah, it's his season debut.
4: Okay.
0: They just activated him from the 60-day IL.
4: There we go. So
0: hopefully no rust. All right, how about this? You're not the only one taking a Cardinal tonight. Brad has taken Alec Burleson for the Cardinals as well. He's 3 for 7 lifetime off of Reds pitcher Brady Singer. He's hitting .287 on the year. Yeah, so Brad's taking Alec Burleson. All right, Combs, you are on a 2-game streak. You hit with Max Muncy last night. Who are you going with tonight?
5: Well, now that Brad and PJ are both dead to me, I am going with Juan Soto. Juan Soto against the San Diego Padres. Doesn't have a whole lot of at-bats versus Michael King, but does have a .302 career average with 29 hits in 25 games against the San Diego Padres lifetime.
0: There you go. And then finally, Zach Kroll filling in for our guy Monty tonight. He's going Riley Green of the Detroit Tigers against the Seattle Mariners. So there you go. I got Chandler Simpson. Brad's going with Alec Burleson. PJ's going with Lars Nootbaar. Combs going with Juan Soto, and Zach is going with Riley Green. All right, when we come back, we'll dive deeper into the NBA Finals Game 2. I'm Pat Boyle. PJ Glass was with me. This is BetMGM tonight.
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0: It says here they've won 5 Marconi Awards. I can't even spell Marconi. The Fan 2, Columbus's home of the Bob and Tom Show. 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

0: on Westwood One Sports. I'm Pat Boyle. 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Talking text line to join the show, 310-840-4910. Programming note, in an hour from now at 8 p.m. Eastern, our guy, JJ, John Jastrzemski, is going to join us here to preview game two of the NBA Finals. My longtime buddy, PJ, you do a show with him every Sunday. JJ, big Knicks fan, SNY, New York podcast. So, yeah, it's going to be a New York flavor, but JJ's not a homer, so I'm very interested and hearing what he thinks is going to happen tonight in game two of the NBA Finals. That's coming up in an hour from now. We'll do some blind ranks, a new game that has taken the country by storm, the 82-0 game. We're going to play that coming up here shortly. But in the first hour, we talked about game two. We talked about the Aaron Judge injury for the Yankees. And so we'll continue to take your predictions for game two tonight. Is this a must-win game for the Spurs? How do you think game two plays out? 310-840-4910. 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Real quickly, let's just get you here the injury report for game two. And there's only one person on it, and it's Mitchell Robinson, and he's probable to play. He's going to play. That's no surprise. You know, again, that fractured right pinky finger slash fifth metacarpal. Mitch in game one played 13 minutes, had 2 points, 6 rebounds, only attempted one free throw, and it was on an and one, so there was no hack of Mitch. And again, Mike Brown's got to be strategic. Really can only play him at the beginning of quarters, because if you play him in the middle of a quarter or at the end of a quarter, the Spurs are just going to do the hack of Mitch and send him to the free throw line, and he's shooting under 30% from the charity stripe this postseason. So Mitchell Robinson's good to go. He's not on the injury report, but I think he should be. Because I don't know, I'm not expecting much out of De'Aaron Fox. He could prove me very, very wrong tonight. But, I mean, the ankle doesn't look 100%. He doesn't look like he's got his boost that he normally has since he missed those first two games against Oklahoma City. In the 6 games since, he's only averaging 10 points per game on 34% shooting. This is a guy that averaged 19 per game in the regular season on 49% shooting. So with that being said, the finals are here. And this no-sweat token belongs in your starting five. Use it on an NBA Finals bet and get bonus bets back if you lose. Take your shot with a no-sweat token for the NBA Finals. Here's how it works. 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Add a qualifying NBA Finals bet to your bet slip. Bet up to the specified maximum stake and activate the token. And if your bet doesn't win, you'll receive your stake back and bonus bets up to the specified maximum amount. That is with our friends, of course, at BetMGM. All right, PJ, so here is the official lines from our friends at BetMGM here. Game two, the Spurs up to a 6.5-point favorite. The total has risen 2 points from this morning. It's at 217.5. The Spurs minus 250 on the money line. The Knicks plus 200. So we've talked about, we've debated whether or not this is a must-win game tonight. I think it is. But either way, no matter what, if it is a must-win or it isn't a must-win, do the Spurs win? And do they win convincingly? There's only been a couple of times in NBA Finals here in the last 15 years where a home team of more than 3 points as a favorite has lost game one, and they've come back to win almost every single time. The home team falling behind in an 0-2 hole in the NBA Finals just simply doesn't happen all that often. So the Spurs got history on their side, PJ. Do you think they use it to ride their way to a 1-1 split going back to New York City?
1: I do, yeah. I mean, what's been so impressive about this run for San Antonio this postseason is that every time they've needed to really win, they've needed to win that game to not put themselves behind the eight ball and not lose one of those games where then you have like a 5% chance to win the series. They've responded every single time. You go back to the Portland series in round one. That was 1-1 heading back to Portland. They're down double digits in the second half. Castle leads a furious comeback with Harper, and then they win that game. They win the series. They lose game one to Minnesota, and then you're thinking, man, Maybe the Wolves, who've made it to back-to-back Western Conference Finals, using that experience, maybe they find a way to win this series. Then the Spurs win game two. They find a way to win game three, and then they win the series in six. And then in that Oklahoma City series, when they go down 2-1, they win the game four. Then in game six, they have to have it. They do, and then they win that game seven to push them to the NBA Finals. Every time they've needed to win a game this series, they've answered. And there's no reason for me to think that this is going to be any different. I think the line is super interesting, Pat. The fact that we're up to 6.5 now with San Antonio kind of feels like one of these games to me where if the Spurs win, I think it's going to be by 15+. If the Knicks cover, I think they just win outright. Like, if you're betting this game tonight, I'm not even messing around with the Knicks plus 6.5. I just bet them outright, man. Because you know what's going to happen, Pat, at the end of this game is we're going to either be saying, wow, they really gave us the Knicks as underdogs again. Like, please keep fading this team. Keep thinking they're due for a letdown. It just never happens. Or the Spurs are going to blow out the Knicks and people will be like, yep, the lines makers knew, the sharps knew, this was due. The Spurs had to win this game. They took care of business. We got a 1-1 series. Here we go. So it's one of those games where regardless of who you take, something crazy, a wild outcome is going to happen. And it's what I think it's going to be, man. I think either the Knicks win outright again, or I think the Spurs win pretty comfortably. So I like San Antonio, and I think there's a chance that they could win by like 15 points tonight.
0: Oh, okay. I mean, obviously as a Knicks fan, I hope you're dead wrong, but I could see it, man. I mean, I can. And if the Knicks hadn't won, maybe it's because the Knicks have won 12 in a row. And so I feel like they kind of have that aura. Right now, they've got that gravitas, right? I mean, they were down 13. They couldn't hit a shot in the third. They had 3 points midway through the third quarter and got down by 13. And I was like, the fact that this, I remember saying it on the show on Wednesday night, I said, the fact that this isn't a 20-point game yet is a problem for San Antonio. And sure enough, Brunson, on a hobbled knee, comes back from the dead and leads the charge, and the Knicks produce another tremendous comeback victory. And not only that, they win the game by 10. So I tend to agree. I don't know how many scenarios there are where the Spurs win, but it's a close game. I mean, I'm sure there's a couple, but I tend to agree with you. If you think the Knicks keep this close, you might as well just take them to win again. And if the Spurs win, it does feel like it's going to be in blowout fashion. I think if the Knicks win this game, that we're looking at a sweep here. You know, I know you said you would still give the Spurs a chance. I don't agree, but you know, again, it's hard for as a Knicks fan. I'm holding out hope, but I kind of have a bad feeling in the pit of my stomach. And part of the reason why is because I mentioned it before. PJ, Tony Brothers is reffing this game, and Tony Brothers is a guy that wants that he thinks he's the main character. You know, you look at games that he's ref this year and it's tracked. You know, the over is 44-28. Because why? Because the guy calls 80 fouls of a freaking game. And so you have two very good free throw shooting teams. And if there's a lot of whistles, there's going to be a lot of more points. There's going to be a lot more stoppage. And honestly, I think a more disrupted game with the rhythm, I think that helps San Antonio. I do. You would think, all right, well, you can make the argument it helps the Knicks because it maybe takes the crowd out of it. But there's a ton of free throws. They don't have a lot of open play to get involved in and get excited about. But I don't know. I feel like the Spurs offense was really, their rhythm was kind of disjointed anyway. And so if you're telling me Wemby goes to the free throw line 15 times again tonight, and you got Castle going to the free throw line and Vassell or Fox going to the free throw line, I think that's going to help the Spurs. I do. And I think it's going to help the over. I think it's going to be a lot more points just because we're going to get more free throws. But aside from the referee stuff, I need to see Wemby bounce back tonight, man. And I've been a critic of his. I've been reluctant to believe in the Wembanyama superpower that he's the best player in the NBA already and he's the face of the league. After the fourth quarter he had, man, he better step up. And you mentioned it earlier on the show. We're going to be watching very closely the matchup between him and Karl Anthony Towns. And because Cat was the better player in game one, and he essentially locked Wemby down. 2-for-11 was Wembanyama when guarded by Karl Anthony Towns. So I need to see Victor Wembanyama have a bounce back performance tonight. He had 26 points and 12 rebounds, but it was a very inefficient performance.
1: No doubt. And I give Kat a ton of credit because, as you know, the thing that always worries me with Karl Anthony Towns is the foul trouble. That's one thing he's not good at. He gets way too many cheapies. He gets way too many fouls 90 feet away from the basket. And he was really good about that. I think he understands how important he is to his team in this series. We'll see if he can keep that composure again tonight. That's going to be critical. But yeah, I mean, that was the huge matchup of game one. His play was the reason that the Knicks were able to win. He brought them back, and then Brunson brought him home. So he's going to have to be great again. Pat, something I wanted to ask you that I'm going to ask JJ later on in the show is, has it still hit you yet that the Knicks are this good? Like, do you just, when you turn on the TV, do you just expect them to win every game? Or is there still a part of you that, like, when you watch them, you're just still waiting for the other foot to drop? Like, you just, for the other shoe to drop, you know that this pace at which they're playing is historical. It's arguably the greatest stretch of basketball we've ever seen from any team. You would think they just can't keep playing like this, and they are. So has it gotten to a point where you've seen it for over a month now to where you're just like, yeah, I see Knicks basketball. I expect them to win. Or because of, you know, past horrors and how they've been for most of your life, you're still waiting for those old Knicks to show up?
0: No, I think it's probably in the middle somewhere. I don't just expect them to win. I was shocked by the comeback in game one. I thought they were done. I thought they were losing that game. I thought they were getting blown out by the Cavs in game one. That's when I was like, wow, okay, well, now I was waiting for the other shoe to drop after they were down 20 in game one. I was like, really? They're going to blow this? They're going to lose this series to the Cavaliers, who just played a game seven 2 days ago? Are you freaking kidding me? Since then, it's just kind of been, I'm just soaking it all in. I'm just enjoying every single second of it, man. And I'm still kind of in awe of what's happening. It has hit me. I'm just enjoying the ride, man. I don't know how to say it, right? I mean, I'm trying to think. Have your teams ever had as like scintillating of a freaking run like this? Like, I guess the Orioles when they went to the ALCS a decade ago, right? That was about 10 years ago at this point.
1: I mean, the Caps, when the Caps finally broke through, you know, and watching Ovechkin finally win it, that whole run was pretty unbelievable. I think the closest thing, like from a stretch standpoint, though, was when Lamar won that first MVP, they lost to the Browns at home, and they were 2-2 going into week five, and then they won 12 straight games to end the regular season before losing that divisional game to Derrick Henry, Mike Vrabel, Ryan Tannehill, and the Titans in Baltimore. But that 12-game stretch in the regular season, highlighted by, you remember that spin move he had in Cincinnati when he takes the handoff and he goes and he hits the B button on the controller? That 12-game run was probably the most fun I've ever had as a fan for my pro teams. So the fact to watch your team, Pat, doing this in the postseason, I can't imagine. It's got to be the greatest thing ever.
0: It is. I mean, it's a magic carpet ride. They haven't lost since the night of the NFL draft. They haven't lost since April 26th.
1: I know.
0: And
1: it's crazy.
0: And they've won in so many ways. Again, 22 points down against the Cavs in game one of the conference finals, 13 points down against the Spurs, or 14 points down against the Spurs the other night. Blowing teams out from start to finish, up by 30 in the second quarter of games. So it's been a little bit of everything. And I don't want it to end, but I'm so freaking tense and eager to see this team win a championship. But I mean, again, I just, no other way to say it, man. I'm just soaking in every single freaking minute here of this postseason run. And I know that there's never going to be anything like this again. So, you know, when you think back, you're like, "Where, you know, those were the good old days." I'm living in the good old days right now. And after watching the Knicks be so terrible for essentially 20 years of my entire childhood, save one year with Melo, where I thought they had a chance to win it all. This is like the culmination of the last 5 years. So I don't know how it gets better than this, unless they win the title and they go back to back again next year. But in terms of a single greatest postseason run, I don't think anything will ever maybe top this again in my entire life. So I better soak it in and try to just like save my images into my brain's memory bank forever and throw out all the other stuff that has happened in my life. Throw out a couple of Yankees World Series, throw out one of those Giants Super Bowls. I've got to keep this Knicks run, no matter how it ends, in my brain forever.
1: My next question for you, if you got your hands on a ticket to game 3, how much money would you need to sell that ticket?
0: Oh, how much? I would probably, so I'll I have no problem being honest. I still have probably $80,000 of student loans to pay off.
1: Okay.
0: That, on the surface, it doesn't seem like that much. Especially because a ticket to the game, literally, as you mentioned it before, PJ, the nosebleeds in game 3 of Madison Square Garden is $9,700.
1: Yes.
0: $80,000 doesn't seem like that much, but if I could be debt-free, I don't know, maybe $80,000 and then enough to put a down payment on like a nice home, I don't know, $500,000. Like, I'm trying to answer this as realistically as possible. What
1: oh my God, that much? I thought you would have gone like 50. I thought you would have sold it for like 50, 60. $500K is what you would need.
0: Dude, think about it. It's a $10,000 ticket for the bleeds. If you're telling me I got courtside seats, courtside seats, which are literally like $100,000 a pop right now, then I'm probably not selling that for anything less than $1 million. But if you give me a ticket to the bleeds, all right, maybe $80,000. Maybe I'll sell it for $80,000.
1: Okay. Yeah.
0: What about
1: courtside
0: you?
1: Courtside seats. That would be, yeah, courtside seats. I think that's fair. I think somewhere around $1 million would be right. I think
0: they do courtside like seats with all the celebrities in the NBA finals.
1: I know.
0: At the Garden.
1: I know. Yeah. I agree.
0: You could say the sentimental value of that is worth at least $1 million.
1: That I think's fair. The nosebleeds, I was more so thinking like 40, 50K. I think I'd give away my ticket for that. But the court side, Pat, I think you're right. I think I need $1 million to sell that ticket. So man, is there like a lottery that you can enter? Like, is there something that you can do to try and get a ticket, or it's just you got to pony up and just have that kind of money to go?
0: You gotta pony up, man. You gotta have that kind of money. And for some people, it's worth it. I'm sorry. It's not, it's one thing. I've sat in the bleeds in Madison Square Garden. It's a tough watch. It's a tough watch, man. To say you were in the building, that's great. You're watching, you're watching the game through binoculars, dude. Like, you're better off watching the game on the little TV screens that they have in some, like, there is an overhang that will block basically everything that's like from the backboard up. You don't even see anything other than the court itself. And you're so far away if you're in the bleeds of the Garden. And there's plenty of sections where like on, you look at the seating chart and you're like, that's not bad. And then you sit in the Garden and you realize how huge it is, how far away you are. I mean, it's tough, man. Like you have to pony up, but to say you were in the building, say you walked in Madison Square Garden and watched the game, that's great. But I'm going to be watching the game on my screen tonight. And as soon as we get off the air, I'll probably watch the final 5 minutes on my TV, my nice TV downstairs. And I just, you know, you can't beat that for me. Can't beat that.
1: That's were you off the air for game 1? Were you able to watch that last like 3-4 minute flurry when Brunson just went nuts and carried him home?
0: I think there was 6 minutes or 5 minutes left to go in the fourth quarter. When we got off the air, and it's probably going to be the same thing tonight, because I'm not expecting the game to actually tip until about 8:45 p.m. Eastern, and you know, it lasts about 2.5 hours, 2 hours 20 minutes. So yeah, I don't think we're going to be signing off tonight, PJ, unless it's a blowout. We're not going to be signing off tonight knowing what the result of the game is, unfortunately. So yeah, I was able to watch the last couple of minutes, and my dog was starting to go nuts because I'm clapping, you know, I'm rolling up the shorts and I'm rolling up the sleeves, and I'm like, I'm locked in, ready to go. So,
1: it's going to be a good one, man. And look, I mean, we knew the Knicks fans would travel for game 1, but just watching those crowd shots behind their bench and how many of them were there, and the fact that they won game 1, there'll be even more Knicks fans there tonight for that game. And that, I mean, that plays a factor even in a town like San Antonio, where they have the only pro sports team. They got a great fan base. the Knicks obviously were able to get their fair share of fans in there, and they'll have it in again tonight. So it's important for the Spurs to get off to a really good start. I know we were talking about the full game spread, Pat, at 6.5. I was eyeing San Antonio -2.5 in the first quarter. Because again, a lot of people feel like their season's on the line. They got to get off to a good start. Wemby's got to set the tone. They got to get this idea that they're fatigued, that they're rusty from that Oklahoma City series. They got to be the aggressor. So I think that San Antonio, a quick start is so pivotal for them that, you know, for people wanting to bet the game, if you do like the Spurs, I think maybe looking at San Antonio first quarter spread could be another angle for you tonight as well.
0: All right, we have a couple of texts I want to get to here. If you want to join the show, you could call, you could text. What was that?
1: I think you said, I am cursed.
2: Cursed.
0: That's cursed, Combs, yeah. Playing the Danhausen. That's the WWE guy. Paints his face like a psychopath. He apparently has cursed all the Knicks opponents since he went on with Stephen A. Smith. So the Knicks haven't lost since then. So we'll see. But yeah, you want to join the show, you can call, you can text 310-840-4910. Our guy Chuck in Alabama texts in, 7-game streak. I've texted my picks in every night. You guys are on air. Tonight, Yandy Diaz gets a hit. Let's go streaking in all caps. Pat, I don't know who Ben is. Texted Pat, Ben, PJ, the Knicks are going to sweep. Bobby Witt, AL MVP. Wow, okay. So Chuck in Alabama saying the Knicks are going to sweep. Bobby Witt's going to win AL MVP, and he says Yandy Diaz gets a hit. Now, I believe that Rays game is underway. I did pick Chandler Simpson. The Rays already have 3 runs in the top of the first inning. Chandler Simpson did not get a hit. Yandy Diaz did not get a hit. Go figure. There are the only 2 guys to go 0-for. Well, Jonathan Aranda walked. But the Rays just put up a 3 spot in the first inning. And Chandler Simpson and Yandy Diaz, the only 2 to actually record an out in the first 6 batters of that lineup. So go figure. But Chuck, it's still early. Still early. And then we've got Adrian from Maryland weighs in. I don't get the NBA. Why do they not keep the same referee crew for the whole series? That's like the NFL changing the crew at halftime. Pat, no worries if it's close, the Knicks win. Wemby is going to press, and that might work against the Spurs. Adrian from Maryland. Yeah, I don't get that either. PJ, I've talked about this before. Why change up the crews, man? Like, why? There's no reason for it. There's no reason for it other than, like, the conspiracy theorist in me thinks that sometimes the NBA, all right, we saw how this game went. Let's get this referee in here, like Tony Brothers, who's going to call a ton of fouls. That might help the Spurs. That'll help them win game 2. But that, you know, then again, they do this all the time. I just don't understand. Why not have the same crew so the players know what kind of defense you can and cannot play? I think it would just make for a better game and a better series all the time.
1: You know, I agree with that. I've actually never thought about that, Pat, but that's a really good point that you and Adrian from Maryland bring up. That makes a lot of sense to me. I think they would do it. The reason that they don't, obviously, is because, you know, they like to pay all those guys. They like to reward the refs that have good regular seasons, good postseasons, and their reward is being able to ref in the NBA finals. So I think that's just what it comes down to, is to try and give everybody a little piece of the finals so everybody can get that experience. Guys get rewarded for it. But yeah, it would make so much sense. It would be such better basketball if these guys had the same officials every game. So they knew what they were looking at. They knew what kind of fouls they were looking for. It would make for better basketball. We'll never see it. But it would definitely make a lot of sense if they ever went that route.
0: All right, one last quick text here. Comes from Ryan in Pensacola, Florida. Listen to y'all every day on my way home from work. Thanks for getting me through the week. Have a great weekend, guys. Go Knicks. That's right, Ryan. Good stuff, brother. You're welcome. Let's go freaking Knicks. 310-840-4910. We'll take a short break. When we come back, we'll play the 82-0 game. We'll do a little blind ranks NBA version. Stay tuned. He's PJ Glasser filling in for Brad Evans. I'm Pat Boyle. 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
1: All right, welcome on back. 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He's PJ Glasser filling in for Brad Evans, and I'm Pat Boyle. The phone number to join the show is 310-840-4910. Get you a quick scoreboard update here on baseball, because we're going to be talking all about the finals. Basically, going to be having a watch party once the action begins tonight. You got the rivalry that has so little juice tonight because of the Knicks in the NBA Finals. PJ, Yankees-Red Sox. I got to be honest, I really couldn't give a damn about this game here. The Yankees lead the Sox 1-0 in the bottom of the second. Ryan Weathers, the young lefty, on the mound for the Yanks. Sonny Gray on the mound for the Red Sox. And we talked about Ben Rice needing to step up and if he could win the AL MVP. Well, he hit a 377-foot bomb into the seats in right field in the bottom of the first, so the Yankees are up 1-0. PJ, your Orioles in action against the Blue Jays. What is going on for the O's?
2: Yeah, that game's tied up at one. Adley Rutschman hit a solo homer in the top of the first, and then the Blue Jays answer with a sac fly. Vladdy hit Springer in, so they're tied up at one there in Toronto. Big series between the O's and the Blue Jays. Both teams right there in the thick of it in the wild card race, both teams 30 and 33. So that is a big series here in early June, but those teams are tied up at one right now.
1: Okay, sweet. As we mentioned, the Rays lead the Marlins 3-0, a hot start for Tampa Bay. Looking to keep their lead over the Yankees in the AL East. Pirates and the Braves just started. How about Combs' Cubbies, PJ? Oh, Friday matinee at Wrigleyville. Yikes, they got smashed 18-3. Against the Giants. Are you serious? Yeah. I mean, holy smokes, man. Robbie Ray, 5 shutout innings, and there was homers all over the park. The Giants hit how many home runs in this game? 7 home runs en route to an 18-3 shellacking. The wind was blowing out, and yeah, it was a bad day for Edward Cabrera. His ERA now balloons to over 5. I mean, that is not a good way to start a weekend.
2: As we were getting ready to hop on to do the show and hop on the call, I took a quick peek at the score and I saw 16-3 and I was like, holy smokes. The Cubbies they're struggling big time, man. They had that really great stretch that they were on where they couldn't lose at home, and now all of a sudden they're really struggling to win games. So they, I don't know. I know our guy Brandon feels like they got to make a change with their GM, Jed Hoyer, and figure that out. But they got to get going here in a hurry. They don't have the luxury like a lot of these American League teams do, where those teams in that final wildcard race are below 500. There are a lot of good teams in the National League, so they got to get back on track here relatively soon.
1: Yeah, and then you got Mariners and the Tigers all squared away at one in the bottom of the third. Rob Refsnyder with a single for Seattle, and then I had a fielder's choice just now for the Tigers, so that's one apiece in a battle between Framber Valdez and Brian Wu, two of the better pitchers in the American League. And then the Phils, 4 games over 500. I can't believe it how quickly this team turned their season around. Going up against the upstart White Sox, who are both teams 33-29. Chicago jumped out to a 2-0 lead early, and then Brandon Marsh hit a 2-run bomb, and Alec Boehm hit a 2-run double. The Phillies are up 5-2 in the top of the third. Jesus Luzardo versus Anthony Kay, the pitching matchup in Philadelphia. All righty. 310-840-4910. So we got you caught up on all the baseball scores going on. We'll take a quick break here, and when we come back, we'll play the 82-0 game. Lined ranks. A lot of fun. Don't go anywhere. Stick with us here. We got JJ, John Jastrzemski coming up at the top of the hour. Tip-off, game 2 of the NBA Finals, an hour away. Get your predictions in. And is this a must-win game tonight for the Spurs? 310-840-4910. I'm Pat Boyle. He's PJ Glasser filling in for Brad Evans. This is BetMGM Tonight on Westwood One Sports.
0: The Hurricanes tied up the Stanley Cup Finals at one game apiece. Now headed to Vegas. Carolina tries their luck on the road. Game 3 is tomorrow. Westwood One Sports.
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1: Welcome on back. BetMGM Tonight, Westwood One Sports. I'm Pat Boyle. He's PJ Glasser filling in for Brad Evans. Phone number to join the show, 310-840-4910. I need this game to start already, PJ. I need the freaking game to start. I got thoughts on what I'm going to eat tonight for dinner. We'll save that for a little bit. Again, we got John Jastrzemski coming up here at the top of the hour. SNY, New York, New York podcast. We'll get all his thoughts, what he thinks of game two, what he thinks of this series. That's coming up at the top of the hour, 8 p.m. Eastern. But PJ and Combs, you guys want to play the 82-0 game. I've seen it. I've seen it all over the place. I had our listener, one of our great listeners, Ross in New Jersey, message me about it and tell me that this was a great game. He played it. I think he got a 77-5, or maybe it was 69-13. I don't know how to play the game. Other than that, you have to form a lineup, a starting five that would go 82-0, right?
2: Yeah. So basically the way that it works is you spin a wheel and it gives you a random team and an era from that team. So it's 60s, 70s, 80s, 90s, 2000s, 2010s, and 2020s, right? So it'll give you a random team in a random era. And then you've got to take a player from that team and from that era to fill out a position on a basketball team. Some players you can put at multiple positions. Some players you can only put at one position. If they, you know, like Wilt Chamberlain, he can't play power forward, can't play small forward, can only play center. So it's not like you could stack up, you know, stats if you were to get like Shaq and Wilt Chamberlain and all that. You have to go with a position that they're available. Now there is a wild card spin for each category. So at any point, you can change your team or you can change the era of that team. So like, say you get the Bulls and you get the 70s Bulls and you want to take a chance at getting the 80s or 90s. So you could pick up Michael Jordan. Then you could, you know, switch the era. Okay. So there is those two wildcard spins, but the goal is to build a team that goes 82-0. And I've played this game quite a bit since it came out. The best that I've gotten is 80-2. Is the best that I've gotten. So I've gotten close. I haven't hit the holy grail yet. I've had a couple friends text me 82-0, and then I deleted their numbers and I blocked them because they're not allowed to call me anymore. So

0: We can do this. Let's let PJ go first so that you can see kind of how this works. We'll let PJ go first. Try to go 82-0. Whoever has the best record at the end of this, you know, we'll crown you the champion. All right, PJ, you ready?
1: Okay.
0: All right, I'm gonna spin.
1: I'm ready to roll, Brandon. Let's do it.
0: Spin the wheel. You get. Oh my God. You get the Chicago Bulls of the 2020s. The top name on that Bulls team is DeMar DeRozan, who averaged 25, 5, and 5 is what he averaged.
1: So Pat, you also get two chances to change, where you can change the team or you can change the era. So when Brandon says the Bulls, I immediately think that I want to change the era, right? To obviously go to like the 90s would be ideal. Or if you get like, a certain era, you can change it to a new team. Mm. So Brando, I think that's what I want to do. I want to change the era with the Bulls.
0: Okay.
1: And then hopefully we get the 90s and get Michael. So I'll roll the dice with the first one.
0: All right. Your era is now the 2010s. And you have Zach LaVine
1: Zach LaVine is still the top name,
0: and D. Rose is the second name on that, because LaVine averaged 21, 4.5, and 4, and D. Rose averaged 23, and 6.
1: And is LaVine's position only shooting guard, or was he considered point guard?
0: So Derrick Rose's only position is point guard. LaVine is point guard, small forward, and shooting guard.
1: Oh, okay. I'll put LaVine in at the shooting guard spot. We'll start
0: LaVine
1: there.
0: At the shooting guard. All right, there we go.
2: I thought there was trivia involved. I thought you get a team and an era, and then you have to like basically name the best player.
0: No, you can do it that way. There is a basketball IQ version of this,
1: yes,
0: where you can play where the stats aren't allowed. But all right, so this time you have the Brooklyn Nets of the 80s. Mike Newlin, the shooting guard, is the top name here.
1: Okay.
0: Orlando Woodridge is the second.
1: Yeah, so I'll go with him. So can you slide LaVine for me to the point guard then? And then I'll take that guy at shooting guard.
0: That guy at shooting guard. That's great.
1: Newlin. I've never even heard of him before. Yeah, never heard of him. Never heard of Mike Newlin in my life.
0: All right, now you have, oh God, the Miami Heat of the 80s.
1: That's the worst one, Pat. The worst one is the Heat in the 80s. The absolute worst. So,
2: yikes.
1: I'm going to, I got to change the team then. Yeah, let me change the team, Brandon.
0: All right. Your new team?
1: Give me like the Celtics.
0: Is the Clippers of the 80s. World Be Free is the number one name here, and he is at point guard or shooting guard. So you could put LaVine at small forward.
1: Yep. Let's do that. Let's do that.
0: World Be Free.
1: All right, so I need a power forward. Need a power forward in the center.
0: All right, now you have the Golden State Warriors.
1: No spins left.
0: Of the 1990s.
1: Man, I know. That would have been jeez. So good. Do I have any good big men?
0: So you have Mitch Richmond at shooting guard, Chris Mullin, Latrell Sprewell. There's no real good big men. You got Chris Webber at center or power forward. He's like sixth on the list.
1: Ugh. All right. Yeah, we'll just slide him in at power forward.
0: All right. And for your center, you will have to choose from the Denver Nuggets of the 1970s.
1: This is brutal.
0: Your center is Dan Issel. Dan Issel or Issel. I don't know how you pronounce it.
1: He averaged
0: 29 and 3.
1: Okay, let's go with him. I'm going to say this is like a 62-win team. This team is not good.
0: Yeah, it's even worse than that, PJ. You are 56 and 26. 56 and 26. All right, Pat.
1: Yeah,
0: are you ready?
1: Gross team. Pat,
2: I'm ready.
1: Luck to you. Beginner's luck, baby. 82-0, first shot.
0: Here we go, Pat. Your first team is the Orlando Magic of the 2000s. The top name here is Tracy McGrady, small forward and shooting guard.
1: Yeah.
0: Steve Francis is the second name on this list. And then you got Dwight Howard, fourth on this list at 17, 12, and 1. He's center and power forward.
2: Give me T-Mac.
0: T-Mac, do you want him at small forward or shooting guard for right now?
2: Let's go shooting guard.
0: All right, shooting guard. All right, your next team is the Sacramento Kings of the 1990s. You have Mitch Richmond is the number one name here. Chris Webber is second. Antoine Carr is third. Mitch Richmond is a shooting guard, so you would have to move T-Mac to small forward if you were to stick with this, or you can change the era or the team.
2: I will change. I got the Kings of the 90s.
0: Yeah.
2: Mitch Richmond is a Hall of Famer, but I will. You know what? Let's stick with the 90s. Let's change the team. Change the team. Stick
0: change
2: with the
0: 90s. Give us the Bulls. Denver Nuggets of the 90s. Orlando Woolridge is the number one name on here at small forward.
2: I have to take him, right?
0: I mean, that's probably the way I would go with this one. I mean, he averaged 25, 6, and 2. So not terrible.
1: You could, six man of the year. You could roll the dice and try and change the era with Denver and hope to get Jokic, but then you wouldn't have any left. But you could do that too if you wanted.
2: Nah, I guess I'll take Orlando Woolridge.
0: All right. Orlando Woolridge it is. Let's spin her up. Your next team is the Charlotte Hornets. They love you in the 1990s. Charlotte Hornets of the 90s. Glenn Rice at small forward is number one. Alonzo Mourning at center or power forward is the number two name on this team.
2: And I already have Orlando Woolridge at small forward, and I have T-Mac at shooting guard, right?
0: Correct. You could change the era.
2: I'll take Alonzo Mourning. Give me Alonzo.
0: Center or power forward?
2: At power forward.
0: All right. All right, let's go here. And now your new team is the Toronto Raptors of the 2000s. The number one name, Vince Carter.
1: Vince. Yep, nice.
0: You would have to move Alonzo Mourning to center to put Vince Carter at at power forward.
2: Yep, no problem. Give me Vince Carter, power forward. Move Alonzo Mourning to center.
0: Okay.
2: And then I still got Tracy McGrady at shooting guard and Orlando Woolridge at small forward. So I'm going point guard here, no matter what, to finish.
0: You've got point guard. We need
1: like Luka or Magic or Steph.
0: You get a chance to reuse your era because you got the Washington Wizards of the 1960s. Their best point guard, Earl Monroe, who averaged 25, 4, and 4.
2: Earl the Pearl.
1: That's not a bad one, Pat, honestly. I mean,
2: that's really not. I mean, I think I got to go with Earl the Pearl.
0: What's another point guard in Wizards history that you would look to get that would be better than Earl Monroe? Can you think of one? Because I can't think of one.
2: I don't think anybody.
0: Your best would be maybe they get
2: point
0: Jordan.
2: Guard in Wizards history.
0: Jordan in the 2000s.
2: Yeah, but that's not that good.
0: No. So Earl Monroe?
2: No, give me Earl the Pearl. That's an easy one. That's a Hall of Famer. That's a 75th all 75th anniversary team. Earl the Pearl.
0: You scored.
1: Pat's team's definitely better than mine.
0: You scored an A as a dynasty team at 65-17. 65-17.
2: I was hoping for 70 wins. Orlando Woolridge killed me.
0: It's 10 more wins than PJ had.
1: Dude, that was one of the worst teams I've ever put together. that was some bad spinning, Brandon, on your part.
0: That's a bad click of the mouse. That's a terrible click of the mouse, Brandon.
1: You know, whatever you did, next time a little softer, you know, maybe a bigger wind up, something. That was fun. Pat, what'd you think? What'd you think, 82-0?
2: It's good. I like it. I like it. Now, can you? Is there a limit on how many times you can play this game, or can you just like spam it?
0: You can keep going. You keep going until you build an 82-0 team.
1: Does not exist.
0: Yes.
1: Yes.
0: It's not like Sports Geo where it's once a day.
2: 82-0 team, but they might have.
0: Right. Yeah.
2: They might have used AI or just, played 1,000 times.
0: Yeah. Exactly. Yeah.
1: So you can do football. You can do baseball. You can do basketball. So they got them for those three sports that you can do. But I still have never gotten 82-0 in basketball, so I'm not going to play any of the other sports until I get this one someday, hopefully.
2: So how many positions do you have to build out for football and to get a 17-0 team?
0: I didn't even know you could do that. So that's news to me.
1: I think football, you have a chance of doing offense and defense, or I think you can only choose offense if you want, I believe. And okay. I think it might be the same with baseball where you can maybe do like only a batting lineup, and then you can do one with a batting lineup and then pitchers. I'm not really sure. I haven't done those PJ? Yet, but, I think that's
2: what we got to break.
1: Change your world.
0: Yes.
2: We got a break. Shout out Mike Francesa, by the way. Hey, Mike, you think the Yankees can go 162-0 this year? All right, coming up next, we'll have John Jastrzemski join us here on BetMGM tonight. I'm Pat Boyle. He's PJ Glasser filling in for Brad Evans.
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0: Katie got a VIP box for the postseason. 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
0: Even Beth.
1: Horseradish? Anyone? How about some tuna on rye?
0: Oh, strike three, Beth. 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
14: 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I'm Pat Boyle. 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You can join the show at 310-840-4910. We'll get back to your phone calls in a bit. We've taken a bunch of your texts already this show. We are just over 30 minutes away from tip-off. Game 2, NBA Finals, Knicks and Spurs. My New York Knicks and our next guest's New York Knicks erased a 14-point comeback, a 14-point deficit in Game 1 to win by double digits. We're feeling good. Knicks, 12 wins in a row. Let's bring in our guy, JJ, John Jastrzemski here, the host of New York, New York. And you can also catch him on SNY, the TV home of the New York Mets, multiple times throughout the week, talking all things New York sports. And you can find him on Twitter at John_Jastrzemski. JJ, we got a little full circle thing going right here, buddy. But first of all, man, we got my family's golf outing in a week that you'll be there for. And hopefully by then, we are talking about maybe a potential closeout game that night, that Saturday night for the New York Knicks. But first off, brother, how the hell you doing?
15: Well, it's a pleasure to be on with two of my favorites. We got Pat Boyle. We got the Glass Man. I spend a lot of time with all you guys. That's accurate. I just want to let you guys know, you'd be proud of my hustle today. I finished up a show at SNY at 6:30. I got my 3.5 mile run in. I barely made my ferry. I came home. I showered. I couldn't look like crap for you guys. And now hopefully I have a ton of winners and I am fired up, man, for game 2 of this series. There's a lot to dive into. We'll get to my skepticism about the Knicks, which is going to sound crazy because they've won 12 games in a row. People are going to say, really, JJ, you're skeptical of the Knicks? I mean, boys, let's start here. If San Antonio can't win tonight, then I think you could start dreaming about a sweep and breaking out the baby boil. The parade will be done with if they go and win on Friday. Now you don't have to worry about it next Saturday at your outing.
14: Well, there you go. You basically just scratched my first question. I was going to say to you, you know, we debated this to start the show tonight. Is game 2 a must-win game for the Spurs? And I think you think it is, because I think this series also is toast if the Knicks win again tonight. So you agree with that. Anything else you want to add on as to why you would give the Spurs such little chance, if not no chance, to win this series if they lose game 2 tonight?
15: Fellas, because of inexperience. Listen, I love what this San Antonio